0: The decisions the government has made increases the risk that the Reserve Bank will raise interest rates again.
1: The mother of Isla Bell says she will never understand a decision by prosecutors to drop manslaughter charges against the man accused of killing her daughter. The 19-year-old's remains were found at a tip in November 2024, about 6 weeks after she was last seen at Murat Ganyev's house in St Kilda. Yesterday, prosecutors said they would drop manslaughter charges and Mr Ganyev would instead be charged with attempting to pervert the course of justice. Ms Bell's mother, Justine Spokes, has told 774 for ABC Melbourne, she'll never come to terms with that decision.
2: The outcome of yesterday is so insulting and adds further trauma, and not just to me and all those that loved and knew Isla, but to a whole community.
1: The Office of Public Prosecution says the charges were dropped due to insufficient evidence. Police have held a meeting with a number of inner Melbourne hospitality venues about a recent spate of firebombings. The forum held yesterday is part of the force's ongoing response to attacks on nightclubs, bars and restaurants. 42 arrests have been made in relation to dozens of incidents, most of whom police say are young people and street gang members believed to have been hired by organised crime groups. Drug dealing and the illegal alcohol trade are among the possible motives police are investigating. Plans have been scrapped for a $1.5 billion Trump Tower on the Gold Coast, Mark Rigby reports.
3: Less than 3 months after plans for a 91-storey tower first emerged, the relationship between Australian property developer David Young and the Trump Organisation has fallen apart. Mr Young, through his property group Altus, signed a deal with Eric Trump in February, promising to break ground on the Surfers Paradise development before the end of the year. In a statement to the ABC today, Mr Young says the Trump brand has become toxic in Australia and he's severed ties with the organisation, but he still has plans for a luxury development on the Gold Coast. The Trump Organisation has been contacted for comment.
1: One of the biggest annual events in the world of cinema, the Cannes Film Festival, has kicked off with a tribute to New Zealand director Peter Jackson. The filmmaker has been honoured with a Lifetime Achievement Award in recognition of his big screen hits. He was introduced by Elijah Wood, who played Frodo Baggins in the Lord of the Rings film. Jackson says it's an unexpected award.
4: Because the Palme d'Or is something I never ever thought I would win, ever, because I don't make Palme d'Or sort of films, so, you know. So this is an absolute stunning surprise and an incredible honour.
1: And a beloved seal known to Mornington Peninsula locals as

0: So as Victoria says, there's a very strong likelihood that Sammy has died, though DNA testing to confirm his identity is not possible because there's no original sample to compare to. To the weather for the state, morning fog patches about the south and east, partly cloudy in the south and northwest, but mostly sunny elsewhere. For Melbourne, partly cloudy with light winds today and heading for a top of 21 degrees. Tomorrow, sunny, also 21. Friday, sunny again and 22. Saturday, a shower or two, 21. Right now, it's 14 degrees in the city. 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
2: On ABC Radio Victoria, you're with Nick Healy.
3: And a very good morning to you, 5 minutes past 10. Been great to have your company so far. And of course, we've been working our way through the budget this morning, as has everyone. It's no surprise. Australia's got a very big budget, a budget that, it aims to do a lot when it comes to changing intergenerational wealth inequality. Whether it is succeeding in that or will achieve those goals kind of remains to be seen. Well, I'm on 1300 977 222. Many, many calls coming in. AJ's in Dimboola. AJ, good morning to you.
4: Good morning, Nick. How are you?
3: I'm good. What are you thinking this morning, mate?
4: No, I just get very frustrated hearing lots of comments coming through. And basically, it's like applying Band-Aids to a chainsaw that's cut off your leg. You've got to look at the situation as basically since the mid-70s, the distribution of wealth between workers and the people who provide labour and those who provide capital has changed quite dramatically. And we've actually moved from what was once upon a time a capitalist society into basically a corporatist society. And so the union movement is basically nowhere to be seen. And if you look back, as one caller came in earlier and said, basically in the 70s, you could have one man working 40 hours a week, he could afford a house, could afford a car, could afford a holiday, and that was 40 hours. Now to live at that same level of existence, you need at least two people doing at least 40 hours a week, if not more, to live at that same standard. So it's the system that is in question. And whether it's one side of politics or the other side of politics, it isn't going to change because the system is geared and mainly economic policies are influenced by corporations.
3: So, AJ, you don't see anything in this budget that's really addressing some of that systemic change that you're talking about?
4: No, I don't say that.
3: Oh, okay.
4: But again, it's Band-Aids. We're not addressing the real problem, and the real problem is the change in the distribution of wealth between those provided labour up until the mid-late 70s to what that distribution is today.
3: If Labor's not making a change to that, who else would, do you think?
4: Oh, well, no one can.
3: Right.
4: It's because to change the system entirely, there's not a political party in the country that one would have the kanakas to do it, basically. And this is the thing that's entirely, it was started from Reaganism and his hate for unions, which spread through Europe and through into Australia. And this is where our problem is. It's not the cost of living has gone up, it's the cost of wage or the return of wages that has gone increasingly backwards, which over many years by both governments has been somewhat, in a little way, camouflaged by the reducing indirect taxation. But unfortunately, it's the system.
3: Yeah.
4: And everyone's running out looking at little things. But it's

0: you know, foreign buyers. Foreign buyers, actually, 4% of the housing stock is owned by foreign buyers. So again, it's a nothing.
1: Right, and we're not looking at the systemic stuff. AJ, I'm going to have to let you go, but this has been really interesting. And AJ and Jimbulla, thank you. Sandy on the line as well. Sandy, good morning to you.
2: Good morning. How are you going?
1: Sandy, I feel like we've been talking very conceptually this morning, you know, sort of more top-line views. What's this budget going to mean to you personally?
2: Yeah, so

0: Young family. We were lucky to get into the market when that Ballarat housing market was really low before the big boom struck. And so we've kept that property then for an investment property. And because my husband and I also, we've watched our own parents be on the pension and how and watching them, how much life is a massive struggle for them just to live. And so for us, we've made the decision to keep our rental property. And it, so that future-wise, once we're in our later years, we don't have to rely on being on the pension. So therefore, we won't be a burden to society having that pension income. But now with the, talk about reducing the negative gearing, it's going to be really questionable because the property is actually costing us money on top of the hardship and the financial stresses of we've got a 22-year-old, 25-year-old and 26-year-old living with us because they can't get out and make it themselves. Like they're trying their
1: Wow.
0: hardest.
1: Yeah.
0: And, we're just, that middle income family that, is mum and dad investor wise. And it's, yeah, it's potentially going to push us to sell that property because it's, yeah, we're not going to actually benefit from it. So it's really, really tough.
1: Sandy, it's good to get that perspective from it and from someone who's going to be directly impacted. Thank you for taking the time to talk to us about that. And Mark in Wangaratta. Mark, good morning to you.
2: Good morning.
1: What did you want to say?
2: Well, as far as the budget goes, well, they're just window dressing, then, and not attacking the problems with the system. And we've now got more of the tall poppy syndrome, where we're just creating disincentive by saying if you're going to get ahead, get yourself into a good economic situation, we're going to kick you in the guts with the taxation system.
1: So you feel there's just no incentive now to
2: No, they're
1: get
2: destroying
1: ahead.
2: it.
1: All
2: Yeah,
1: right.
2: they're destroying any incentive. You're not going to go out there and make millions of dollars if you know you're going to lose a massive heap of it in tax. What's the point?
1: What do you think that's going to mean long term?
2: Well, it's just another element in destruction.
1: Destruction of Australia, is that what you mean?
2: Yeah, it's going backwards because of mismanagement.
1: Do you think this government's going to survive this budget from your perspective?
2: Well, the Labor Party's always been fiscally incompetent, so there's nothing unusual in what they're doing. You've only got to look at Victoria.
1: Right.

0: sick of these Liberal Party people, we're sick of the Labor Party people, we need somebody different. It's going to be an apolitical decision.
1: Thank you very much for calling in, Mark in Wangaratta. 1-300-977-222. That's how you give me a call. You give me a text instead on 0467-842-722.
2: Why aren't journalists allowed to tell you everything they see in court cases? And are those with means gaming suppression orders? We asked the self-described queen of banning things, retired Supreme Court Judge Betty King. 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
1: I mentioned before that if you were reading your way through the budget winners and losers list, you might have seen that motorists have been listed as a loser. Petrol prices, they're going to stay high. Even if the Iran war ended today, they'd stay high for a while. And of course, back in March, we saw that halving of the fuel excise from the Prime Minister. I think that was, what was it, about 23 cents a litre of petrol prices. Those discounts disappear at the start of July. There was nothing in this year's budget for drivers facing high fuel costs. And of course, it's meant up to now that it's been a really great time to be an electric vehicle driver. You are cruising your way silently straight past those petrol pumps. You are avoiding that pain. And there's been generous tax discounts encouraging people to buy EVs. This budget sees those wound back. It's going to save $1.7 billion over 4 years. So why are people counting electric vehicle drivers as one of the winners? Aman Gore is the head of policy for the Electric Vehicle Council. Aman, good morning to you.
3: Hey, thanks for having me on.
1: How do you see this budget wash up in terms of the changes to EV tax breaks and EV owners?
3: Yeah, the reason we think this is a good outcome is that because it has made that tax exemption for buying an EV sustainable into the long run. So one of the details that was announced a couple of days ago and formalised in yesterday's budget is that you can now buy an EV through novated leasing with an FBT exemption for the next few years at the full rate of the exemption. So if you're buying an EV up to $75,000, you'll get the full value of the FBT exemption for the next 3 years. Mm. And then there'll be a discounted exemption for the years after. The reason we're supporting yesterday's budget is that it makes it sustainable. It means that more Australians can have access to it, which ultimately feeds down to the second-hand market.
1: And that second-hand market, well, we've seen a change in it just over the last few months, haven't we?
3: We have. It's been incredible. As you mentioned in your lead-in, the effect of the overseas war has meant that petrol prices have been going up, and Australians very reasonably are saying, how do I avoid that gut punch of going to the petrol pump? And so they're looking at EVs. What we're seeing is that demand for used EVs has been skyrocketing, and that demand has been fed by people who bought a new EV through novated leasing a couple of years ago and are now turning that car over and feeding into the second-hand market.
1: Aman, a lot has been made about how slow that EV second-hand market has been to pick up. Have we seen a tipping point now, do you think?
3: We would like to believe so. In the last couple of months, there's been 25% of new vehicle sales, be electric. So that will obviously go into the second-hand market in due course.
1: Wow.
3: What we liked about, it's an incredible number because about a year ago, that number was about 10%. So you've seen roughly a doubling of EV demand over the last 12 months. And of course, that's in part because of rising petrol prices, but also because of the government's FBT exemption. And a third policy here has been the National Vehicle Efficiency Standards, which sounds like a long acronym, but what really it has done is give you a greater supply of EVs to purchase at a more affordable price.
1: I spoke to someone who runs a regional second-hand EV market in, I believe it's Yakandanda, just at the start of the crisis. He said very quickly, almost that first weekend, they saw an uptick in how much it was costing them to get those second-hand cars. How much of a change have we seen in that pricing since the fuel crisis came? Are EVs still within reach at an entry level to people?
3: So there are now at the moment 10 models of EVs available for new purchases under $40,000.
1: Mm.
3: 4 years ago, there were none. So we've really entered the great affordability of new EVs. Most Aussies buy their cars secondhand, though, as you mentioned, and what we're also seeing in that market is there's a greater supply. Now, you're right, because there's a good demand for used EVs, that price is stabilizing. Previously, there were some concerns about the used car value of EVs. But because Australians are realising that by driving an EV you can save $3,000 per year in the petrol and maintenance, well, there's been greater demand for it. Nevertheless, there is good supply and there is good demand for used EVs.
1: Aman, let's say the war in Iran ends tomorrow and in a

0: couple of weeks' time, petrol prices are back down. Does this passion for EVs go away?
1: Yeah, so I think probably what everyone who has driven past a petrol pump over the last 5 years has realised is, one, petrol prices never go back to, say, the great days of being under a litre, right?
0: No,
1: secondly,
0: no.
1: We will see the end soon, as you say, of the fuel excise cut. So that'll go back up to 52 cents. And fuel excise obviously indexes and goes up over time. So petrol prices are going to stay around $2 a litre. Now, the question for everyone over the next few years when they're buying a new car or a used car is, do I want to be paying, you know, $2, $2.50 a litre, especially in regional Victoria, for petrol and maybe more for diesel? Or do I want to drive a car that costs me next to nothing to run and is obviously good for my community in terms of not polluting the air that myself and my family are breathing?
0: On that next to nothing to run, the budget didn't include an EV road user charge, or at least not that I saw. Was that expected? Because that seems to have been one of the biggest talking points over the last few years about whether EV drivers are paying their share when it comes to that road excise.
1: So now is not the time, in our opinion, to be introducing a tax on the best way Australians can avoid the gut punch of petrol. It really wouldn't be making sense to be penalising people for trying to avoid the cost of transport by slapping a tax on them. At the Electric Vehicle Council, we do agree there needs to be road user charging for all vehicles, and we would support a well-designed and well-timed road user charge. We support the government deferring a road user charge at this point, and we look forward to working with them on coming up with something that works for all Australians and actually encourages us to move into vehicles that are cheaper to run and better for our communities.
0: So down the road, pun intended, we could start seeing the EV road user charge.
1: Yeah, well done. Exactly. I think we do need to move to a form of charging for our roads that allows them to be well-maintained, especially in regional Victoria. We want to see good roads that people can drive on safely as well as in our cities. One thing we have to work towards, though, is accurately pricing for the cars that are on our roads. For example, the University of Melbourne has estimated that every year the vehicle emissions from petrol and diesel cars cause 11,000 premature deaths because of the pollutants they're putting up in the air. Now, is that being priced? Are people actually having to pay for the fact that those people who then are inhaling it have to go through our health system, and that's a cost on the everyday taxpayer? So my point simply is that we support road user pricing, but it has to be done in a way that considers the actual cost of petrol and diesel vehicles.
0: Aman, good on you, mate. Thanks for having a chat. Aman Gore is the head of policy for the Electric Vehicle Council. No road user charge and some winding back of the tax discounts encouraging people to buy EVs. That will bring about $1.7 billion back to the budget over 4 years, but the EV Council still saying it's good policy when it comes to encouraging people to buy those cars. Catherine Wodonga had texted in saying AJ from Dimboola, who we spoke to, is spot on. Kath says wages have fallen. That is the ground level issue. Wealth distribution is off balance. Doug from Ballarat saying, Nick, no political party is going to go anywhere near addressing the corporatisation of the economy. They all look forward to their cushy board positions with those said corporations when they retire from politics. 1-300-977-222. This is the Skyhooks, only because we're talking about housing prices from a few decades ago. This is living in the 70s.

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0: Large amount of conversation this morning regarding the budget, particularly around where it leaves investors, whether it will actually tackle some of the generational wealth inequality that we're being told is making it harder for younger Aussies. Now, Lee in Portland. Lee, good morning to you, mate.
3: Good morning.
0: Lee, what's your been takeaway while you've been listening to everyone talk about their investments or their properties? What have you been thinking?
3: Well, I've been through quite a few budgets, and some have been beneficial and some haven't over the years. But I always reflect upon those that don't have work, that live on unemployment benefits. If you look at a typical rental, if you can find one under $500, good luck. And I just feel that the budget really doesn't look at those people that really need help.
0: Is that your situation, mate? Are you unemployed?
3: Currently, yes.
0: It is nothing in the budget for you, is what you're saying.
3: That's how I feel.
0: How is life for you? Everything has become more expensive. You say trying to find a rental under $500, borderline impossible. That's not even counting what's happening to you at the grocery store. How are you doing?
3: Well, not great.
0: No.
3: Not great. And I'm not alone in that situation. I'm quite sure of that. And I think the government really needs to, and especially probably being a Labor government, really needs to look deeper into those disadvantaged people.
0: I think it's a perspective no one's given us yet, and thanks for taking the time to chat. Lee in Portland, talking about being unemployed. What's in the budget when you are trying to survive with those cost of living pressures? Because, yes, there was the tax offset and some positive changes for Aussies on lower incomes, mostly around wage earners, though, some cheaper medicines. Nothing in there that's making an immediate change, and not an immediate change for someone like Lee. The pressures are really real. I know according to some numbers from the salvos, even when it comes to parents, one in five of those parents are saying kids are going without food in the past year. Because when money is tight, that's the decision you have to make. It creates a huge strain on family well-being, including parents and children's mental health. Now, I'm not going to sit here harp on to you about how hard it is to get professional support regionally. We know that. But there are ways you can have conversations as a family to help each other out. Now, talk to Alan Ralph, clinical psychologist, head of training at the parenting group Triple P. And Alan, really good morning to you.
4: Morning, Nick.
0: It is, of course, National Families Week. It's a great time to be having this discussion. But, I mean, you just heard sort of from Lee, and I know it's just him at the moment, but there'd be a whole bunch of families having a similar reaction, I think, to some of those budget elements, saying, well, where's the immediate help for us? It's a lot of pressure at the moment.
4: Yes, it is. I mean, it can have a major negative impact on parents' capacity to be good parents if there's a lot of stress around income and putting food on the table. So there are some things though, that they can do to kind of help that.
0: What sort of stuff are we talking about?
4: Well, I think the first thing is that this National Families Week is an opportunity to do a bit of a stock take, to pause, look at what's going on in the family, say, are the things we could be doing better, are the things that are going okay, maybe even have a family meeting to share it and discuss it. Obviously, you need to do that with the children of the age that can contribute, but including them in the process can be quite an important way to keep the family going.
0: That can be a really tough decision to make, though, because I think sometimes there's a sense of wanting to protect the kids from some of that understanding.
4: Yeah, it's getting the balance right. I mean, kids know when things are not going well. The parents' behaviour is a major, you know, contributor to their own development. And so you can't really pretend that it's not happening. So it's really important to kind of share it at a level they can understand and not to make them feel overwhelmed. But there are other things as well. You can share it with other people. Look for friends, relatives, colleagues even, to share the load so that you don't feel like you're doing it all on your own and you're the only one suffering.
0: More than sharing, should we be, I guess, involving some of those age-appropriate kids in some of those decisions as well so that they feel connected?
4: Yeah, I think so. I think it is a family issue, and involving them and making them feel like they can contribute in ways that are appropriate to their age and development can be a really important thing for families to share, so that it is a family thing, not something the parents have to shoulder the burden completely on their own. And of course, as kids get older, they can take on more of that role as well as their skills develop.
0: I mean, we certainly have many situations, people calling me even today, where adult children well into their 20s are still at home at the moment,
4: yes.
0: still you know, encountering that complexity, and particularly those budget pressures as well.
4: That's right. And, of course, there's a downside to that. But there are some positives as well. And I think it's important that parents and families kind of look at what are the benefits here? What are the things that we can take and find positive? So don't get too locked into all the negatives, because getting the balance right, as I've said before, is a really important issue.
0: Getting that balance right. But, Alan, where do we even begin to have these conversations? I mean, are we talking about sort of the old school family meeting? Let's all sit together and start talking?
4: Well, I think there is something in that. I mean, it needs to be structured in a way that's going to be positive and productive, and done in a way that it doesn't, you know, shift the load onto the kids, as it were. But I think there is benefit in that kind of family get together from time to time, just to do a check in and see how are we doing as a family. What could we do better? What are the things that we as a group could work on?
0: Well, I just love this idea of making sure that kids are a part of that initial conversation, though, making sure that they even have some of that decision-making, because it puts agency back.
4: Yes, it does, and it makes them feel like they're contributing and an important member of the family. But it's really important that parents try and create a safe, protective, predictable environment for their kids so that they feel okay and safe to share their ideas and feel that it's okay to have an opinion and to make their own views. That's part of the learning process that children need to have in terms of their development.
0: Alan, really good that we could talk about that, particularly this week, as I said, National Families Week. Dr. Alan Ralph, he's the head of training, he's a clinical psychologist, he's with parenting group Triple P. Everything we've been talking about this morning, the pressures when it comes to cost of living, those pressures when it comes to housing as well, they can make it incredibly tough for families. A lot of that stress can go down. It can be very hard, as Alan said in his own words, for great parents to continue great parenting when those pressures are there. Having those conversations earlier is the way to begin addressing that. Now, Deb in Kiwa says, Nick, I vehemently disagree about young people trying to match the standards of living that baby boomers had. As a now 63-year-old who grew up in a single-income family with a stay-at-home mum and three siblings, we had a way lower standard of living. Hand-me-down clothes, no home phone, no air conditioning, walked or rode a bike to school, very modest gifts, no school excursions, no takeaway. Young folk need to stop complaining while they pour another sugar into their bought coffee. That money could be saved and directed into a future home, says Deb. Maria, who's in Ballarat, says it's so disheartening to hear people suggest that all young people are wasting their money on disposable items. I'm in my 40s. Most of my friends have got their belts tightened very tight. Not full of holidays and takeaway, as some people are suggesting. It's worth noting that I read that a third of people are now seeking food relief for the first time. 1300 977 222. You can give me a call. You can text me on 0467 842 722. It's been all budget this morning. Obviously, we've had a major budget come through, one which says it is going to try and tackle the intergenerational wealth divide. We started the morning talking to Tom Walker, actually, he's the CEO of Think Forward. They're a youth-led economic think tank. And here's how he described his takeaway from the budget.
5: We've been told for a long time that negative gearing and capital gains tax concessions will never be changed because, it's too politically difficult to actually see the government act and put younger generations to the forefront of last night's budget was really encouraging and really great to see. And because I think it's a really important step for our nation going forward, that we try and get back to a place where, we're rewarding work and effort through our tax system rather than these vast concessions which are flowing to sort of wealth holders and predominantly the top sort of 10, 5% richest people in our country. They're the biggest beneficiaries of these tax breaks. So it's really encouraging that they've been reformed. I have concerns as well.
0: Okay.
5: Mine would be more about the really generous grandfathering arrangements, which has kind of protected a lot of the wealth of older Australians, because these changes only apply going forwards. On the Shadow Treasurer's points, I think there's been a lot of scaremongering from that side of politics about what these changes actually mean, and there's been lots of leading economists who have said that these changes are going to have minimal impact on property prices. There's this kind of claim that if investors sell out of the market, then rent's going to go up. But if investors are selling, their first home buyers are buying their first home. And I think it's all been overblown. But I actually think that, yeah, there's a point in that it's suddenly not going to bring down housing prices to a point where they are affordable. So I would have liked to have seen investment in sort of a massive public building of housing to sort of bring in new supply that is actually affordable, which we didn't see. So strangely, I kind of agree with the Shadow Treasurer, but for different reasons. We've got to a situation in our country where getting into property investing or shares or even things like crypto is a really required way for younger people to get ahead, because work is no longer enough. Like, it doesn't cover the bills. And I know plenty of young people who need to get into the share market just to afford a housing deposit in like 10 years.
0: Mm.
5: But that's kind of the problem, not the solution. And I think if we keep these tax concessions in place, we're just sort of doubling down on this broken system, which is turbocharging inequality in house prices. I know it might be tough in the short term to sort of have this big structural realignment. Over the longer term, I think it's really important that we try and get back to a place as a nation where just having a job is enough without having to have all these financial instruments and investment strategies to try and build up economic security. And that also includes looking at our retirement system as well, where we don't have to be in property investors to have a secure retirement. So I really hope that we can keep working as a nation and this government to get back to that kind of place.
0: Tom Walker, CEO of Think Forward, speaking to me earlier this morning. Trevor, coming in on the text line, saying something that Tom had mentioned as well, saying, Nick, I was really disappointed in this budget. The grandfathering of existing negative gearing is a farce. It all should have been phased out over 5 years. Colleen earlier saying, Nick, these people ringing in saying it's going to affect their investment property. This won't change them. They'll be grandfathered. It won't affect them. Mum and dad investors, says Colleen, always have a choice where to invest money. But it's always self-interest when changes are made where wealth may be distributed more fairly. And another text that just says, I grew up in the 60s and 70s. Both of my parents had to work to pay off the house and bring up seven kids. We had secondhand furniture, no TV, no car. We had to walk everywhere. We didn't have holidays. Sometimes we had Vegemite sandwiches for dinner. Not all of us were well off. We can keep this conversation going around for another, 22 minutes. So give me a call. It is 1-300-977-222. It is a text that it would be 04. No, what a weird way of saying that. If you're going to text me, you can use the number 0467-842-722. That was an even weirder way of saying it. Forget the text. Call me. 1-300-977-222.
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0: And while I'm 100% going to keep talking to you about the budget, if I can work out what words work for this, we're going to change just tactic a little bit here. You've probably heard a lot about the cruise ship and the hantavirus outbreak. I can't imagine what those people would have been going through while that was happening. But the person I'm going to speak to very, very soon can, because they were stuck on the Diamond Princess during the COVID outbreak. More on that after Alanis Morissette.

0: Alanis Morissette. Ironic. 1-300-977-222 if you're giving me a call. Dale's done that from Albury. Dale, good morning.
1: G'day, how are you going?
0: Mate, what are you thinking about this conversation we've been having this morning regarding the budget and what seems to be, from some people's perspective, the myth of the intergenerational inequality?

0: Yeah, I guess I just think that people misinterpret what's happening with younger generations to some extent from their spending behaviour, because the cost of luxury items and even travel and things like that has really plummeted, making them, things that ordinary people can afford to some extent. But the price of housing has skyrocketed, so it's, gone from 5 times your annual salary to, 10 to 15 times. So, I think older generations see young people buying things and they think, oh, I couldn't afford that. But the prices of those things aren't really the issue. It's more the price of getting into a house that's the issue. So I think there's just a bit of confusion. Different parts of the economy have moved in different directions, and so different generations interpret what's happening a little bit differently.
1: Well, it's a very generous reading of that, Dale, and I'm glad you called in. And not to cast aspersions on you, but you sound like a young bloke. How are you finding this budget?
0: I'm happy with the changes that have been made, in terms of reductions in, tax avoidance effectively on property. I think that encouragement to invest in property and things that aren't productive components of the economy generally isn't good for the economy. You want to see people investing in people and businesses. That's why investment in crypto is also an issue, I think. We're putting a lot of money in parts of the economy that don't drive people or businesses forward. So, yeah, I think anything that redirects funding to productive parts of the economy is generally good.
1: Dale, thank you very much. Dale and Aubrey, just with his takeaway on that. And Doug from Ballarat, I think echoing or at least having a bit of a play with some of the texts I've had earlier. Doug saying, Nick, when I was growing up, I lived in a hole in the middle of the road. We ate nothing but gravel and I was better for it. These young folk need to toughen up.
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1: It has been a long journey for the passengers of that cruise ship who've been affected by the deadly hantavirus outbreak. Now, there were Aussies on there. The residents caught on board got to Netherlands yesterday. They'll be flying to Perth for quarantine. And a bit more on some of that soon. I can't even imagine what they were going through. But Laura Tangate can. She was actually on board the Diamond Princess back in 2020 when hundreds of passengers and crew tested positive for COVID-19. And yeah, of course, there were deaths as well, very sadly. Laura, good morning to you.
4: Morning. How are you?
1: I'm good. What have you been thinking while seeing this news? How have you been feeling while seeing the hantavirus outbreak on the cruise ship?
4: Well, I mean, hearing about it in the news has certainly brought back some memories of my time being locked up with my mum and brother. So, yeah, it's certainly something that we thought we'd been through. I've been on cruises since and everything. But, yeah, I do feel for the people that are on there and I hope they're being very well taken care of. But
1: you've been on cruises since your Diamond Princess trip?
4: I certainly have. So
1: wow.
4: I think I've been on 6 or 7. And I'm on one next month as well.
1: Was it hard making that first booking or did you know that you were definitely going back?
4: Well, the way I see it is, look, it could have happened at a resort. It's about a group of people being together. And if someone catches a flu or a virus or a gastro or something, if you're not kept clean, you're going to catch it. You know what I mean? So making sure you wash your hands and all that sort of thing when you're around groups of people, it's what you do when you travel.
1: Laura, I know a lot of people have sort of been asking how much information has been going into the people with the hantavirus outbreak. What was the information like for you? How do you rate the way you were being spoken to during your ordeal?
4: I couldn't rate it highly enough. The captain had get on the ship and give us as much updates as he could, remembering that this was the first outbreak, so to speak, and lockup that everyone had in the world. So the WHO was still working out what the coronavirus was and how to put procedures in place, and they just weren't there when we were there. So, the ship did the best they could. We were given letters from our consulates with phone numbers that we could ring. The captain would get on every day and let us know what he knew, and he could only tell us what Japan and everyone was still working out the rules of quarantine and what to do. So, yeah.
1: So, it was unfolding for everyone, but you felt like you weren't being kept in the dark.
4: There were certain things that you knew that, and the captain would say Japan's not passing on the information. There was certain information that wasn't coming through, but I honestly felt, Captain Armour, that he was telling us what he could. There was really no new

0: updates every day. It was more about updating how many more people had caught the virus and that sort of thing.
1: Yeah.
0: How many people had been taken to hospital and that's, you know.
1: You mentioned Japanese government. I know, I think there were some issues about it not being a Japanese ship, but you changed to flag in distress, if I'm remembering. I don't know if you remember that at all, but...
0: I didn't know that that had happened,
1: right.
0: But I did take a photo of it. So every few days we're allowed to come out and go for a walk. So, and it was black and yellow, and my brother's a huge Richmond supporter, so I didn't know what it meant when I took the photo of it.
1: So, Laura, I've just got to go back to this. You've been cruising again, which is wild. Where are you off to next?
0: I'm actually flying into Fiji next month, and I'll be cruising along through Samoa and Bora Bora and that to Tahiti.
1: Bless you. And you're still having a huge amount of fun doing it.
0: Absolutely. I've been to Europe. I've gone from Sydney to Hawaii. I've done lots of different ones around Papua New Guinea, a couple other places. Yeah.
1: Oh, let me say,
0: great way to travel.
1: Bon voyage, and have a really good run this time around as well. Laura Tanghi, she was stuck on that cruise ship with a COVID outbreak back in 2020. A month of quarantine has not put her off cruising at all. Because we're talking about the MV Hondius, the cruise ship affected by the Hanta virus outbreak. It has been, somewhat pun intended, had difficult waters to navigate to evacuate everyone on board. This is the captain speaking a bit to passengers and crew.
2: The past few weeks have been extremely challenging to us all. What touched me the most, what moved me the most, was your patience, your discipline, and also kindness that you show to each other. At sea, people depend on each other. There is no readily available rescue services standing by to come to your help in emergency. So perseverance is sort of an expected quality, perhaps. But I've witnessed way more this time around.
1: Now, despite three passengers dying, the ship was not allowed to dock at Cape Verde. It had to continue on to Spain's Canary Islands. And I think people are asking, you know, what actually happens when a ship gets denied entry? How are these things decided when ships are on water? Professor Natalie Klein from the University of New South Wales specialises in the law of the sea. Professor, a really good morning to you.
3: Hi, Nick. How are you going?
1: The law of the sea. Can I just quickly say, such a great term. Sounds almost like a really good folk album that I would have bought back in the 70s. Is it a really unusual field of law?
3: Well, I guess it's a subsection, I guess, of international law generally. So I'm always interested in the laws that apply between different countries. And law of the sea is just how it works once we're looking at oceans. So it's the navigation, the fishing, maritime boundaries, all that sort of stuff.
1: So bringing you back a bit, what are the rules when a ship is in international waters? Do countries get to decide whether they're allowed to dock or not?
3: Yeah, well, I mean, once a ship is usually flagged to a particular country, so that means that when it's sailing around, it always has to apply the laws of the particular country of the flag that it's flying. Mm. But once you get closer and closer to the territory of a particular state, well, then it's the coastal state that starts having the authority to make decisions. And once we're talking about ports, I mean, that's basically land territory. So any coastal state gets to decide the particular conditions that a ship has to meet to be able to enter into port.
1: So countries, yes, do get to decide whether the ship's allowed to dock.
3: Yes, that's right. So there's definitely rights for ships to go sailing through our waters. So then we have a narrow belt of water we call the territorial sea, and ships can sail through that without having to get permission from the coastal state. But coming into port is a particular issue. There are exceptions where a state doesn't get to say, and that's when a vessel is in distress. So hearing about, you know, the Diamond Princess putting up the distress flag, it had to come into port because it was in distress, and that kind of becomes an exception to a state's sovereignty over its land territory.
1: Can we just quickly touch on what that distress flag is? Because there's been a lot of conversations over the last week that you fly your country's flag upside down, but there is a distress flag.
3: I actually did not know there was a black and yellow Richmond black flag for that. So that was a good piece of information there. Yes,

0: I mean, they do fly their flags upside down. Otherwise, these days, it's not the physical flag getting flown. It's communications that are happening between the master of the vessel, the captain of the ship, and land-based authorities.
1: I think this is very important because when we talk, you know, terms like law of the sea and international waters and everything, there is a tendency to imagine someone with a telescope, a spyglass, peering out to see what's happening. It is a very different world these days. I've even had a text in from Castleman Davo saying, how can you tell if the Japanese flag is upside down? Well, I think you've answered a very good one on that one. But what happens if we are on a ship and no one will let us dock? What are our rights as passengers?
0: Well, I mean, at the end of the day, if you've got a state saying no, but a ship is in distress, it goes in anyway. And I mean, like the example we have in Australia, if you really want to cast your mind back, is to the Tampa, when Australia said it absolutely that Norwegian ship could not come into Christmas Island. But the Norwegian captain said, the vessel is in distress. We have way too many people on board this ship. And so it came anyway. And so that is what happens sometimes. The ships will proceed regardless of whether a state has said no or not. So, you know, there was obviously some decision when the captain of this cruise ship knew that it wasn't welcome in Cabo Verde. So that I'm sure it found an alternative before it decided where to go. It wasn't going to just sail away and not have a final destination in mind. So there would have been an alternative, because otherwise it would have been a matter of just going into the nearest port if people desperately needed that medical attention.
1: We just heard from Laura talking about her experience during a COVID outbreak on a cruise ship. Did we take anything away from the pandemic? Did it shake up some of the laws we're talking about?
0: Yeah, there was definitely changes made. So at the time of COVID, we had the international health regulations, which were adopted by the World Health Organization. And they have the rules that allow for ships to come in. It's something called free pratique is the basis on which ships can come in, deliver their cargo, deliver their passengers and go again. And one of the big issues around the COVID time was not just passengers on cruise ships, but it was actually the crew themselves who were on all the different ships, the cruise liners, but also all the cargo ships, because 80% of the world's goods travel by sea. And they needed to come into port as well. And they were also getting sick. So how did they get through all the border closures and everything like that? So there have been changes to the international health regulations now. In light of that, we have a new pandemic treaty that was adopted, and also the Maritime Labour Convention, which is the main treaty protecting the rights of crew on ships, was also updated as well to give them better rights than they had at the time of the COVID pandemic.
1: Professor Nellie Klein, I could speak to you all morning, but we have run out of time and we'll have to let you go. But thank you. From the University of New South Wales, speaking about the law of the sea and how it applies to outbreak ships like the one we've been talking about with hantavirus. So just say again, Australians on board have made it to the Netherlands. They'll be in Perth soon and they'll hit some weeks of quarantine. A couple of minutes until I say goodbye, many people calling in. And John from Shepparton waiting patiently on the line. John, good morning to you, mate.
2: Hey, hi, Nick. Yeah,
1: on the budget. What were you thinking?
2: Yeah, just if people don't invest, you know, and it's mums and dads don't invest in another house, young kids don't invest in stocks. If you take away the incentive to invest, you're pretty much just taking away jobs, because investment creates jobs. And if you take that investment out, it goes overseas, the jobs go overseas, and the kids are left with no work.
1: Worried about the repercussions there. John, thank you very much. And Sandy in Bendigo. Sandy, good morning to you.
3: Good morning, Nick. I've just got a comment as a baby boomer.
1: Yeah.
3: That we had a huge advantage over the later generations because our parents had lived through World War II when things got tough and there was lots of rationing, not to mention some family breadwinners were killed or injured to a point where they couldn't do any work. And then in the 50s and 60s, we lived with my grandfather in his small house. We had takeaway about once a month, and that was fish and chips. We made our own entertainment, and a weekend away was a rare occurrence, but we did volunteer at a popular tourist attraction, so that was good. And an extra thing that stood me in a really deep, oh, I can't think of the right word. One thing that was really good was as a four-year-old, my father would get me to help his sort his pay packet and into different piles for budgeting. And that has stuck with me all my life.
1: From an early age, you were taught budgeting. Sandy, that's really interesting. Sandy in Bendigo, and apologies, we're just rapidly running out of time. A text that came in saying, Dale, one of the people who called before talking budget and generational spending, can he run our country? That was such a level view, which is incredibly refreshing. I've got noted young person opposite me, Warwick Long.
4: You've been calling me young all day, and I am basking in the glow, Nick Healy. Thank you.
1: You are technically a millennial, aren't you?
4: Not technically. I'm very much a millennial. Thank you very much. My daughter likes to laugh that in our house there can be technically four different generations.
1: Wow.
4: My wife's a Gen Xer. I'm a millennial. She, I don't know, they're Z and Beta or whatever they are down there. Yeah, there are other generations.
1: See, that's the attitude millennials have. No other generation.
4: It's all
1: we're
4: about
1: the
4: us.
1: Only ones that matter.
4: We're the baby boomers of our own era, aren't we? There we go. But thank you for calling me young. It's been great. I will use my youthful approach to speak to the Federal Agriculture Minister, Julie Collins, about the budget and what's in the budget for farmers today. And the VFF's Charlie Thomas, who loves a budget, has been doing plenty of budget coverage over the years. So he will join me to talk through some of those numbers. If that's not your thing, a record fine has been given to somebody who was not licensed and providing labour hire to pick apples. It's nearly $1 million in fines. We'll go through those numbers today.
1: Warwick Long, thank you very much. Warwick, back on your airwaves just after midday. Nuanced conversation this morning. Thanks for all of the chats. I'll be back tomorrow morning at the usual time. It is 11 o'clock right now.
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9: Good morning, Natasha McFarlane with ABC News. Welfare advocates say they're disappointed there's no money in the federal budget for more public housing. The Albanese government says it's making changes to negative gearing and the capital gains tax in order to make the housing market more accessible for first-home buyers. Kristen O'Connell from the Anti-Poverty Centre says that does nothing to address the huge wait lists for public housing.
10: We're seeing no investment in public housing, which is the fundamental change that needs to happen to really stabilise the private rental market, to ensure all of the extraordinary waitlists around the country can be reduced and to meaningfully address homelessness.
9: Meanwhile, the federal budget includes more than $600 million to disrupt politically and ideologically motivated violence in Australia and fund support services for the Jewish community in the wake of the Bondi Beach terrorist attack. Jessica Kidd reports.
11: The federal government says it'll tackle hate speech, violent extremism and terrorism with more than $600 million in initiatives following the shooting attack at a Jewish event at Bondi Beach in December where 15 people were killed. It includes $360 million for stronger hate crime and firearms laws and the National Gun Buyback Scheme, almost $47 million for enhanced security, mental health services and support for the Jewish community, and funding to establish the Royal Commission into Anti-Semitism and Social Cohesion and to respond to the recommendations of the Special Envoy on Anti-Semitism.
9: Isla Bell's mother says yesterday's decision to drop charges against her accused killer

0: Supreme Court. Ms Bell's mother, Justine Spokes, has told 774 ABC Melbourne she'll miss her daughter forever.
1: She just collected seeds wherever she went and just grew gardens. She, you know, she was an agitator, and she stood up for women's rights and children's rights. And
2: apparently the Marine Response Unit from the Melbourne Zoo have come to collect his body in, and they've apparently confirmed that it is actually him. So it's very sad.
0: And to sport, former Carlton AFL coach Michael Voss believes the club is in a better position now than when he took over nearly 5 years ago. Voss has resigned ahead of his contract expiring at the end of this season. Carlton is 16th on the ladder with just one win from nine matches so far this campaign. Voss says he feels positive about the club's future.
3: I guarantee you that it is a better place than when I walked in there. No accountability to full accountability. I mean that's just a completely different place. Substandard training standards to elite training standards.
0: To the weather for the state, morning fog patches about the south and east, partly cloudy in the south and northwest, but mostly sunny elsewhere. For Melbourne, mostly sunny today with light winds, a top of 21. The same again tomorrow, mostly sunny, also 21. Friday, sunny and 22. Right now it's 17 degrees in the city. 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
4: You're with Mary Guerin.
6: Someone told him late last night. Is Split Ends talking about last night's budget? Yes, in this conversation hour, I'm Mary Guerin. Join me. We have a bit of finance and frizzy hair. We have budget talk and big shoulder pads. The iconic Split Ends is playing tonight in Melbourne for the first time in 20 years. Can you believe it? And I'm lucky enough to have been able to snaffle some tickets. Will you be with me, wielding the hairspray and the eyeliner tonight? Or maybe you'll be celebrating their return in your own kitchen karaoke. 1300 222 774. I'd love to hear from you your Split Ends stories. When did you last see them? What do you like about them? Is it the genre-bending music? Is it the melodies, of course? The whimsy, just the sheer whimsy. What are your go-to Split Ends songs in that kitchen karaoke? 1300 222 774 or 0437 774 774. The revelation I've just recently had is that Split Ends has been my lifelong hair inspiration. If you ever did see me on the news, you know it's true. Tell me, what does Split Ends meant to you? 1300 222 774. Well, to misquote the Finn brothers late last night, Jim Chalmers did teach us everything we need to know about this year's federal budget. So this is my question for you today. Is this going to change our relationship with housing, with real estate? Will this shift our thinking away from a house as an investment property, investment opportunity, towards a human right? Will this heal the intergenerational tensions, or will it entrench them? Tell me. 1300 222 774. Is the number to call. Is this going to heal the tensions between generations? Just the beginning of it? Or does it kick it up? And also, if you've been counting on using the property market for your super or for your retirement, no matter how old you are, maybe Gen X, maybe a millennial, what are you thinking today? What will you turn to now? 1300 222 774. Tell me what you're thinking this morning after hearing about some foundational changes in the federal budget last night. 1300 222 774 is the number to call. We're talking Split Ends. We're talking how to make ends meet. Do you like that? Next, what this whole budget does mean if you're older, not just wealthy people are older, of course, and we're not just talking about those property taxes. What does it mean overall for the ageing population?
4: This is The Conversation Hour with Mary Guerin.
6: At 7 minutes past 11, I'm joined now by Patricia Sparrow, who's Chief Executive Officer of COTA in Australia, the Council for Older Australians. Thank you so much for joining me, Patricia.

0: can't pay already.
1: And Susan, how do you feel about the people who say, well, therefore it should go further? It shouldn't have been the grandfathering, potentially.
0: I don't think taxation is the way to approach it. That tends to be my position. I think that we've got more things on the supply side issue, and I'm not necessarily talking about more, but different types of properties. I mean, we've had periods of increasing bureaucracy in terms of what you can build, where you can build, how you can build, and I understand we need to have standards in place.
1: Yeah, so you think it's all those other levers? Yeah.
0: Oh, my goodness. Yeah, I mean, you think about the people who have been able to get property earlier in their, you know, many years ago, the quality of the properties that they had maybe aren't quite to the level of the things that we have now. So,
1: Susan, there's so many things to consider. Thank you so much for calling. We will also have a bit more of an overview of the whole housing sector, how it's been affected by other parts of the budget within this half hour as well. Thank you, Susan, for calling in. While we keep you on the line, Patricia, let's also go to Carol from Wantirna. What do you think about the budget?
2: Well, I think that there's a real issue with the housing affordability strategy and keeping rents down. Is the government saying that in order to maintain capital gains tax reductions and maintain your negative gearing entitlements, you need to buy a new build? Where are these new builds going to be? They're going to be in Victoria, for example. They're going to be in the very, very outer suburbs. So all of the investors that want to be landlords are going to have to buy new builds in the very outer suburbs of Melbourne.
1: And is that a problem, Carol?
2: Well, that's a problem because then all the rents in the inner suburbs will skyrocket. That's where young families and older people who want to age in place may not be able to age in place. There's already a problem with older people not being able to afford rentals going up. If rentals skyrocket in the inner suburbs, then they're going to be pushed out to the outer suburbs where the new builds are, and there's no infrastructure out there to support them.
1: Carol, you bring up a really good point. There are many flow-on effects from all of this, and I think we're going to be spending, well, not just days, but probably years figuring out where all of the pieces lie. Patricia Sparrow has been kind enough to stick with me on the phone, CEO of Council of Council for Older Australians. I beg your pardon, Patricia. As I say, Carol brings up a really good point. It is all really complicated. There is also this on text. Someone was asking you to clarify about the different levels of rebate changes for people in private health insurance. And this texter says it only affects those who have a very high income, and people on lower income will still get the full rebate. Is that your understanding as well?
3: Yeah, look, there's a rebate that everybody will attract, and I think I'm going to get you the figure for that because I don't have it in front of me. But yes, there's a means-tested rebate that everybody gets, and older people were getting slightly more if they were over 65, and then again if they were over 75. So it's really important that people know that base rebate that everybody gets, everybody will continue to receive. It's the additional bits. And our concern, as I said, is that older people are using hospitals more, and this is a way of trying to help make sure that our excellent but overstretched public hospital system isn't more stretched. And look, I think, you know, I'm pleased you've got our housing colleagues on to talk about that today, but rental is a huge issue, and making sure that people can get public or social or community housing as well as what might be available in the public, in the private market is really, really important. People who are renting are in stress, and those who own their own homes tend to be more financially comfortable.
1: Patricia Sparrow, thank you so much for joining us today.
3: Thank you.
1: Patricia Sparrow, Split Ends fan, CEO of Council for Older Australians. It's 18 minutes past 11. Part of what the council is saying is that the stereotype of the rich boomer is lazy, divisive and wrong. Very soon we'll be talking about whether there'll be some healing potentially beginning to happen out of this budget. Is that too hopeful? Am I wrong? 1300 222 774 is the number to call. Michelle in Ivanhoe, what did you want to say?
4: Oh, hello. I just wanted to talk about how I think that it's probably unlikely to be a healing budget. So this grandfathering is absolutely outrageous, and I'm really shocked to see it come from a Labor government. They should have either cut off full stop negative gearing for everybody, no grandfathering, or they should have acknowledged that wealth generation through property is something that should be available to everybody, up to one property only to be negatively geared. Right now, what this budget is a budget for wealthy politicians and their bipartisan cronies, as well as their children.

0: So
1: there are people out there with 20 properties that are negatively geared. It's a travesty.
0: Right. So for you, the grandfathering itself is going to perpetuate that intergenerational tension.
1: Absolutely. It's not going to encourage anybody to sell properties that they are holding because they are negatively gearing. It's not going to release any existing housing stock into the market available to people who need to buy a home to buy it.
0: I guess the theory is that it will eventually lead to more, and also there are other measures within the budget, says the federal government, that will put, I think it's 70,000 that they're claiming will be newly available to people to buy.
1: That's just a totally silly bluff argument. You look at the current levels of immigration, the number of people who need houses, $70,000 homes is a drop in the ocean. There needs to be some recognition that housing is not an investment strategy. And people talk about what it's like in Europe. Well, I can tell you, in Europe, housing is not an investment strategy.
0: Yeah, and that's the thing. It's a cultural change, isn't it, Michelle, to go between an investment strategy to something more like the right to have home over your head. Michelle, thank you so much for calling in. I already have a text agreeing with you, remove grandfathering. But again, so many other people who disagree. We are confronting some pretty big issues that aren't just financial, aren't we, when it comes to this intergenerational tension. So joining me to talk about this is Dan Woodman, who's a sociologist at Melbourne Uni, because we want to talk about this intergenerational divide. It's not just about budget. It's not just about housing, but it is exposed by that. Thank you so much, Dan, for joining me.
2: Morning, Mary.
0: Let me play you something that jumped out at me. This is the Treasurer, Jim Chalmers, talking about what he's saying this federal budget is doing.
3: And renewing that fundamental bargain between generations to help bring the dream of home ownership within reach of more young Australians.
0: Renewing the fundamental bargain between generations. He's talking about as if it's already there and we know what it means. Is there a bargain between generations?
2: I was listening to that and thinking about how this time around the Labor side of politics has framed this around intergenerational equity, whereas the last time they had a go at some of these changes or brought them to an election, it was much more about, I guess you'll call, class differences in the top end of town. So maybe I'm a little bit too young for split ends, but history never repeats. Is that one of theirs?
0: Oh, very good.
2: Yes.
0: I like what you did then.
2: So maybe the Treasurer is hoping that this way of framing will have different resonances within the community. But also there is this sense out there that the balance of power between the generations have changed because of demographic change. So maybe it's not so much the end of the generational wars as a new group that are starting to wield a bit more power. But I've been struck by your callers, but also by general reactions, that there are a lot of people across the age range who seem to think that something had to be done. And a lot of the calls are around how it's been done.
0: A really deep feeling.
2: Yeah.
0: I can certainly see that on the text line. Yes, since Marie called, I think it was Marie, Michelle, I beg your pardon, there are so many people who say absolutely right. And then others are saying, I'm outraged hearing this caller say this. It's the depth of emotion that I've been hearing for so long.
2: It's funny because the kind of generational wars have embedded themselves in our national psyche almost as like one of the first lenses we take to a whole bunch of issues. But one of the complexities is that, so in my research, we track young people through young adulthood, and in general, their relationships with the older generation of people they work with, and particularly their parents, is probably a little bit more friendly than it would have been two or three decades ago. So it's almost like we've taken that intergenerational contract from society and at least partly shifted it towards the family. So one of the things that the cost of living crisis and the challenges of young adulthood and getting into the market have done have actually put more pressure on baby boomers and increasingly Gen X parents of young adults to step in and help. And your guest from the
0: council. So a silver lining potentially?
2: Yeah, well, the council for the ageing guest you had on before made the important point that there's a lot of variation between how wealthy

0: boomers are and Gen Xers and any age group. So what it has done is kind of up the pressure on parents who maybe really couldn't afford it to feel like they needed to. And maybe this is just a first step of shifting that pressure off parents and back towards us as a society.
1: Yeah. Dan Woodman is with you. He's a sociologist at Melbourne Uni. We're talking about intergenerational tensions. Nerul, you've called in from Preston. What did you want to say? Hello, Nerul.
2: The one house policy for one person in Australia. Nobody can buy second home.
1: This is your idea, Nerul? One person, one house?
2: One person, one house. There is no but, no if, no financial, no business, no capital gain, no loss, nothing. One person, one house policy for the time being, maybe about 5 years, maybe about 10 years. See if we can make a better society in that way.
1: Do you see yourself or any politician going to an election with that, Nerul? That would be quite a change, wouldn't it?
2: Yeah, but this is a crisis. Like, it is not, as I said, it is not a matter of opinion. Housing is a crisis right now.
1: Oh, Nerul, really interesting point. Thank you so much for calling. This is the thing, isn't it? Nerul's got that idea of remaking society. And really, when we look at how the real estate market has set up opportunities for people for decades to come. There are still so many more texts saying you can't have cutting off grandfathering because then, you know, those generations will be having fire sales to sell off all their investment properties. Still, with the grandfathering, you are going to have the haves and the have-nots, aren't you? You're still going to have the children and the grandchildren of the people who own the property as of May 12th, 2026.
0: I love the idea that, you know, the big issue in Australia, maybe like other countries have faced a population boom and had a one-child policy, the big issue in Australia will be that we need
1: a one-house
0: policy for everyone. And I don't think that's going to happen. And one of the reasons for grandfathering is because of some of the complex effects that might come through if it was stopped overnight.
1: Well, through all the generations,
0: yeah,
1: isn't it?
0: Yeah, and I can see why also around the politics of who sees himself as a loser and who would say that it is unfair that there was a strong case for the grandfathering. One of the issues around this intergenerational equality is coming back to that point from earlier in the conversation about intragenerational equity, is that our research has shown that the bank of mum and dad is helping beyond housing these days. So people in their 20s are getting help for cost of living, if their relationship breaks down, if they have children, if they want to go back to study some more, the bank of mum and dad is stepping in to help for all kinds of things.
1: It always still helps to have rich parents, and in this circumstance, and before anyone jumps down my throat, rich parents meaning, in this context, people who do own houses.
0: And we've kind of set up a society where asset holding is really the way that people have built a large nest egg that they can then help the next generation with. So I can see the reasons why the government is doing it, but what comes with the grandfathering is we've almost locked in those kind of unequal holdings of the bank of mum and dad even more strongly than we would have. So
1: call,
0: you know,
1: if you've got problems with that, 1300 222 774. Tim, you've called from Torquay. What did you want to ask?
3: Look, I'm interested with the people saying 20 houses or plus on negative gearing. I always thought negative gearing was a write-off against existing income. So who has the income to write off 20 houses or more? I was just wondering if you could get some expert on to explain negative gearing in some detail rather than have it this word out there that I'm not sure everybody understands exactly what it is.
1: Oh, and Tim, I'm certainly not a property or an investment expert at all. Negative gearing is the writing off of losses against loss-earning investments. So you're spending more on your investment. This is my really basic understanding, spending more on your investment than you are earning from it, therefore you can get a tax break. And I think there's been some very fancy scheme where people can use that in order to get their next house and then their next house and next house. So, Tim, I'm not sure that I'm the person to ask, but again, everything of this will be rewritten, won't it, Dan?
0: Yes, and I'm definitely not the right person to ask. I wish that I was better at investing. But yes, as far as I understand it, that's how it works. And maybe the 20 houses is at an extreme, but there are people who are getting the benefit from two or three or four quite often.
1: George from Brunswick has called in. You're a mortgage broker. You might be able to help us out, George. Hi.
4: Hello there, Mary.
1: What did you want to say? And I'm not sure if you've got a 10-word answer for Tim there about how it all works to have 20 houses on negative gearing?
4: Well, maybe not a 10-word answer, but look, I see things from different perspectives. I've got three kids that are wanting to or aspiring to get into the property market, and obviously I've got my clients that, and I deal with investors and I deal with owner-occupiers. What I texted in was the simple example under the old system of how negative gearing works. So a single person, for example, earning $130,000 could borrow approximately about $700,000 to go and buy a house. A single person who is an investor, because of the way negative gearing works, could borrow $875,000. So that's a 25% difference right there, just because of the way the mathematics works around negative gearing. And I think what these changes do from yesterday is level the playing field, and I think that's a good thing.
1: Oh, interesting to get your perspective on that, George. Do you think that people, from your perspective as a mortgage broker, do you feel people will then turn to the new builds? And we had a caller earlier asking, you know, how does that actually work with a new build? It's a very different process.
4: I've had two phone calls already this morning with exactly that question, saying, well, what does this mean?
1: Have you got answers for them, George?
4: Well, I said, let's just absorb all the information, to be fair. I was watching a NAB webinar this morning, and even the experts are still saying, look, I need to absorb that a bit further before I can come back with an answer.
1: Oh, that's interesting. How long do you think it's going to take for all of those details to become clear when you can tell your clients what it means to negatively gear a new build?
4: Look, I really think that's hard to say. This is a measure that needs to get through Parliament. I've heard the Treasurer say they're open to tweaks here and there. What does that mean? I don't know. So I think what this does do from an investor perspective is does make the process maybe a little more complex, a little bit more considered in terms of, you know, what are all of the numbers that surround the decision that you're going to make. And I guess there's going to be choices, because if you do go down the new build, you get the old system. If you choose to stay with an established property, then you've got to work with the new system.
1: Yeah. So just need to get those calculators out a bit more.
4: Yeah, I think it's going to come down to the detail on an individual investor profile and how that relates to a specific property that they have in mind.
1: George, thank you so much for calling in. Absolutely fantastic to get your thoughts in the middle of all of this. Interesting, Dan, to hear even the finance wonks are going to need to take a breath. As for all of us, I mean, overall, you know, we've witnessed here with the calls and the texts a lot of passion about this, also about broken promises. We've been talking a lot about that this week. What do you believe will be the fallout? How long will it take to sort of see whether or not we're scarred or healing out of this process?
0: Yeah, so that idea of broken promises was one of the first questions that came to the Treasurer and some of the media coverage. So one of the things we've done in our research is ask younger cohorts about their trust in various institutions, and we're finding what others have found, that politicians aren't particularly trusted, although neither are broadcasters or journalists or academic experts, unfortunately, I will also say.
1: I think you're higher on the credibility list.
0: So we kind of have this trust deficit in society. But my reading of it is that people are looking for politicians that are making decisions based on the values that they and their party purport to represent. So it's less probably less a case of that old game of, you know, rule in and rule out every single thing and then don't change anything from before an election, to does this fit with what people expect a Labor government to do?
1: And you feel that's moving. Yeah.
0: Yeah.
1: David, you've called in from Geelong. What did you want to say?
5: Well, hello.
1: Hello.
5: I did text, but I'm a self-funded retiree. I think you're using that term. I don't draw a pension and won't qualify and don't have a healthcare card. I have 4 properties. Yeah, sheer hard work and intellect, I suppose, a victim of timing. I think we discussed with RAF a few weeks ago on this subject.
1: So you've got 4 investment properties, you were saying, David. And so what are you going to do on May 13th? What are you looking at now that the rules have changed?
5: Well, from my understanding, that awful term grandfathering is becoming a negative term, isn't it?
1: Yeah, poor granddads.
5: Yeah. Well, that's one of my points on the text. My grandchildren will benefit through my children and wife. She's younger than me and needs to look after all them. And,
1: so you're okay, David? And
5: yeah, well, my tenants are okay too. They get below market rental. I've had them, nearly all of them, for over 10 years.
1: Yeah.
5: Including a little old lady, you know, the new homeless bracket. And I think, I know you can't, the systems are very difficult to set up to discriminate, you know, smaller investors compared to 20.
1: David,
5: victim of, what was it, that term you just used before, the negative aspect of all this is sad, isn't it?
1: Yeah, it is, David. We will still be absorbing this, and I want to keep on with your calls about this 1300 222 774. But before I let you go, Dan Woodman, I just want you to know that I did pick up that you said you're too young for split ends. You're so wrong, and I'm genuinely offended. And very soon in this half hour, I will be talking to someone who's started loving split ends when he was pretty young. So
0: this
1: you need to go and do your real research.
0: This is how we bring the generations together.
1: This is it. This will cure the intergenerational tensions. Thank you, Dan. Dan Woodman, sociologist at Melbourne University. So, yes, soon we will be zooming out and see what the budget did in the housing sector beyond just those changes to negative gearing and capital gains taxes have had all of those headlines. Maybe there are more winners in this space, people who don't feel like poor boys. Yes, in this half hour, we will celebrate split ends. Tell me, when you saw them, what they mean to you. Do you still wear those clothes? I still have that hair. That's coming up soon. 1300 222 774. If we can't bond over property taxes, we can bond over split ends. It is 22 minutes to 12.
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1: So let's get an overview of, yes, those property tax reforms that we've been talking about, but also what the federal budget provided beyond that around the whole housing sector. Dr. Michael Fotheringham is Managing Director of the Australian Housing and Urban Research Institute that conducts housing and homelessness in cities and related urban research. Michael, thanks for joining us.
7: Good to be here.
1: What's your scorecard overall?
7: Oh, I think it's a very sensible budget. It makes some necessary decisions that have probably been missing in budgets over a number of years now, particularly around the tax reforms that have drawn quite a bit of attention over the last week. But there are actually a number of really good pieces of policy there for the housing space particularly.
1: Okay, so let's look at them. Obviously, the thing that's grabbing headlines are the changes around property taxes. What do you believe of the notion that many people are feeding into us, that there are winners and losers out of this?
7: Well, I'm not sure that I really see it as winners and losers. It's actually, there's certainly going to be winners. It's going to make it a fairer system, for particularly for young people trying to get into first home ownership, letting them compete on a more level playing field with investors who have been really disproportionately advantaged by the tax settings in recent years, where we will cover people's losses for the duration from rental yield not covering mortgage, and then when they sell for a profit, we turn a blind eye and let them keep the profit. So you know, actually balancing that out and trying to reduce the inflationary effect that has allowed by allowing investors to spend too much on investment property, to really overspend and overcapitalise, it's going to take that heat out a bit. But it also protects those who've already invested and does create other vehicles to channel investment into new supply. So you know, lots of positives there.
1: I guess one could argue that the losers, if there are the people who are really counting on using housing as an investment up until last night, and now they have to change track. Is that fair?
7: Well, not entirely change track. I mean, they can still do so. The same negative gearing still applies to new supply. So instead of buying an existing dwelling, they'll need to buy a new dwelling. But that option's still there. And for those who've already invested, there's grandfathering that protects them. So really, I don't see it as losers in this, more just some redirection.
1: You're listening to Dr. Michael Fotheringham from the Australian Housing and Urban Research Institute. We're talking about the budget last night. Michael, you've also been welcoming what we saw in terms of youth housing, getting people into community housing. Can you tell us what you like about that move?
7: Well, one of the real challenges that community housing providers have faced is because they're charging rents that are based on income, for those young people who are vulnerable at risk of homelessness that community housing providers are keen to house, the youth payments they're receiving are so low that the amount that they can pay in rent is really prohibitively too low for the community housing providers to make it work, much lower than age pension, for example. And so this is a supplement to help community providers house vulnerable young people. That's a really important piece that's been called for over the last couple of years.
1: Yeah, the move itself is to deliver $60 million over 4 years to the housing providers. This was announced a couple of days ago. Are we sure that it's going to get to the right people, that it's actually going to work if the money is given to housing providers?
7: Well, yes. I mean, they work from a waiting list system. There is a priority-based waiting list that manages demand quite carefully. So, yes, we certainly do think it'll get to the right people.
1: Another interesting part of the budget was the use of AI to fast-track application for environmental impact spaces. What do you like about that?
7: Well, this is about streamlining application processes, trying to cut back red tape and make it easier and more transparent to get those approvals to get buildings. So this is part of the sort of continuous improvement we're seeing at a state level as well. It's something that all governments are looking at. How can they make application processes easier, more transparent, faster? So good to see, you know, investment in that space.
1: There were also moves when it came to infrastructure.
7: That's right. So the new local infrastructure fund, or new investment in the local infrastructure fund, $2 billion towards the enabling infrastructure that helps with new housing supply. So think of pipes and wires and roads and all the things that you need to connect up new houses. A new fund for that that's also quite important.
1: Michael Fotheringham, we've been speaking a lot about broken promises and that notion. That's, of course, on a political level that will be bandied about. What would you have to say to people who are feeling a little uncertain, betrayed, nervous and angry?
7: Well, I'm not sure that there's much to be angry about. For those who've already invested, there's grandfathering. For those who still want to invest, there are still opportunities. Certainly politicians will make a lot of the politics of that. But in terms of the policy outcome, in terms of the tax settings that are being implemented, it's about a fairer system. And I don't think there's a real concern there. I think this is the right decision to make. And maybe it's taken some political bravery to get there. That's meant that for a number of years now it's been pushed away, but they're taking it on. It's good.
1: Michael Fotheringham, thank you.
7: Thank you. Good to be with you.
1: Dr. Michael Fotheringham, Managing Director of Australian Housing and Urban Research Institute. This on text: you can't buy a house when minimum wage is so low and so unfair. This as well: if we've got angry old investors, then the new rules are working. And this: we certainly spent what felt like 6 months with a leaky cabinet. leading up to the budget, the element of surprise was well and truly spoilt. Yes, you are leaning into my split program that is splitting between split ends and making ends meet with the budget. It's 16 minutes to 12. We are now talking split ends. Are you lucky enough to be seeing them tonight or tomorrow night in Melbourne? First time for 20 years Split Ends is back. I want to know your stories, your favourite songs, the best thing about them. 1300 222 774. Tell me your memories. My next guest saw them as a toddler, so this is definitely something that can bring the generations together.
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0: longer since 6 months. 20 years it's been since Split Enz has been in Melbourne, and it's on an Australian nationwide tour for the first time in two decades on the Forever Enz Tour. And I am lucky enough to have snaffled a ticket. Are you like me? Maybe you just missed out and you're doing the kitchen karaoke instead. We are all here together. Together between generations to enjoy and celebrate Split Enz. And I'm joined by the perfect person in this regard, Sam Wicks from Double J and Split Enz fan from way back.
1: Way back.
0: Tell us, how old were you, Sam, when you first saw them?
1: I was 4 years old. I was lucky enough that my dad took me to see Split Enz in Auckland at a venue called the Logan Campbell Centre that was touring the Waiata record that was released here as Corroboree. So that's my earliest childhood memory, is four going on five.
0: Your earliest childhood memory. Those faces, that hair, those suits.
1: All of it.
0: Yeah, was it imprinted?
1: It made a mark. Absolutely. In
0: your wardrobe?
1: Definitely not. Definitely not. You know, like, you're a brave person to wear those Noel Crombie suits, I'd say.
0: All I've got to say is that if anyone's seen me on the news, they know that the hair did inspire me. Esther, you've called in from Northcote. What are your memories of Split Enz?
2: Hi. Yeah, I saw them in 1979 in the Founders Theatre in Hamilton in New Zealand. I was 14.
0: Oh, and what do you remember about them?
2: That the sound was so loud. We were sitting somewhere near the wall. I remember the walls being made of a sort of a Hessian fabric, and it just echoed back like a crackling sound. And I was deaf for a few days, or mostly deaf for a few days after that.
0: Don't think of them as being hard rock.
2: But so yes.
0: At 14, Esther, and we'll talk about this with Sam, but what did that style of music, them on stage, what sort of effect did it have on you? How different was it from everything that was around at the time?
2: Less polished, more quirky, a sense that they were really ordinary people who were really creative. It wasn't a commercial thing. It just sort of really felt New Zealand-y to me.
0: New Zealand-y.
2: In a perfect sort of way.
0: Oh, that's a really good point, a really good way of putting it. They really do embody that feeling. Esther, are you going to make it to the concerts?
2: Nope,
0: but maybe you can just dance around in the lounge room anyway?
2: Would have been nice.
0: Esther, what's your favourite song for Split Enz?
2: I don't know about song, but album, Mental Notes.
0: Ah,
2: really,
0: okay.
2: Early one. Yep.
0: Oh, Esther, thank you. Sam Wicks from Double J is with me to talk about Split Enz. Do you know about Mental Notes?
1: I do, yeah. Waiata is my favourite record, because I guess that was when the band was sort of increasingly embracing like a pop edge, power pop edge. And I remember all those songs, those singles were a big deal in New Zealand.
0: Yeah.
1: And
0: do you agree with Esther that they're very New Zealand-y?
1: Very New Zealand-y. I mean, you open this with 6 months in a leaky boat. The lyrics in that song, Aotearoa, rugged individual, shining like a pearl at the bottom of the world, you know, like...
0: it wasn't about the Falklands War?
1: Definitely not. No. Some folks assumed it was, but that's about coming from the bottom of the world and, you know, like taking our music further afield. And Split Enz was such a great example of that, you know, like doing it by their own rule book and making a noise way beyond Te Awamutu and Auckland. Awesome.
0: So within New Zealand, that must have just been such a big point of pride. They still really carry that?
1: Absolutely. Absolutely. Yeah. I remember I saw Neil Finn did some shows called Neil Finn and Friends in 2001, and he basically invited two members of Radiohead, Johnny Marr from The Smiths, Eddie Vedder from Pearl Jam, and they were singing his songs.
0: Yeah.
1: So to see, you know, Eddie Vedder sing I See Red, like, you see how far those songs carried and the influence they had.
0: Absolutely. Trish is called from Vermont. You saw Split Enz, Trish?
3: I have a ticket for tonight, Mary.
0: So see you there, Trish.
3: Yes, yeah. I asked my sister if she wanted to go and see Split Enz at the Marimbula RSL in the early 80s, and she said to me, who are they?
0: Did you take her anyway? Did you?
3: Oh, yes, we went, and she said, oh, I know who they are now. So it was really good. But I was just thinking about favourite songs. I mean, there's lots of them, but I think the one for right now is 6 Months in a Leaky Boat.
0: Yeah, it absolutely. Why does that speak to you, Trish?
3: I don't know. I'm just sort of looking at it and thinking, we're more than 6 months, but it's sort of a bit of a leaky boat at the moment here, isn't it?
0: We're all in a bit of a leaky boat. Thank you, Trish, and I'll see you there tonight. Hey, Trish, are you doing anything with your hair and your makeup?
3: Well, I just thought about that. I heard somebody say, like, what are we going to do? And I thought, oh, maybe I should investigate something this afternoon.
0: Oh, yeah, get a big fat eyeliner out, I reckon, Trish. Join me there. see you, Trish. 1300-222-774 is the number to call. This from Gary. You haven't mentioned Message to My Girl. Of course, there's so many hits, Sam. And it's the genre bending part of it as well that has always stayed with me. I grew up loving classic movies. And then here was this incredibly quirky band that sometimes sounded like something from the 20s. It really did formulate a sense that music was something much lighter than what I'd experienced before.
1: Yeah, there were no rules. I mean, you've got the beginnings of the band and art school, you know, Elam Art School in Auckland. And I think that kind of set the template for this very visual band that that would cannibalize anything and make it its own, you know, beautiful.
0: You talked before about the point where they were sort of becoming pop. Was there any tension or anything about that? You just get this sense that it was seamless, that they just went, you know, beautifully towards this international, a formula that would win over internationally. But was there any, there were any bumpy parts on that road?
1: Well, the way the narrative is that little brother Neil joins in 1977 and brings some of that, you know, sort of Titans things. Mm. And you never get the impression that they were, you know, doing anything with the sound to appeal to
0: an
1: audience.
0: Compromising.
1: They were not compromising. They were doing what they wanted to do and doing it by their own rules and found an audience with that formula.
0: And at 18, he joined his big brother's band. I mean, apart from anything else, that just makes Tim a good big brother, doesn't it?
1: It does. And I saw they both did an interview with 7:30, and Neil said that Tim actually asked their mum if it was okay if little brother Neil joined. And their mum thought it was inevitability. This is going to happen. The brothers are going to make music together.
0: Thank you, Mrs. Finn, for that. Musical history could have been very, very different. 1300-222-774, if you'd like to join us in the celebration of Split Ends, making a return to Melbourne after 20 years. Sue in Bendigo says, I saw Split Ends at the Manhattan Hotel in Ringwood when I was 16. Don't tell Mum, says Sue. I'm 67 now. The memory's very clear. They entered the stage looking like marionettes. Tim Finn was playing the spoons. It was surreal. Yeah, they really did bring something special. And you were talking about not wearing the suits, but the suits themselves.
1: They're extraordinary.
0: There's been artistic exhibitions of their costumes as well. They really did change that aspect of it.
1: That's right, yeah. Noel Crombie from the band was the designer for the suits, and some of them are housed in the Australian Music Vault in Melbourne.
0: Right?
1: So it's worth popping down and having a look. They're works of art.
0: John in Keysborough, you've seen them play?
4: Yes.
0: Hello.
4: Yes, hello. Look, I'm 73 years old, and I saw them when I was about, I think I was 28. I'm not sure. Anyway, I haven't done the figures, but I landed in New Zealand. And I had nowhere, so I went to Christchurch University, and they said, oh, we got this band on tonight. I said, oh, okay. So I stayed and saw this band, and it was like we were into rock and roll, you know. Blackfeather came from New Zealand and, you know, Daddy Cool and all that sort of thing. And this weird band, this art house band got up in all these different clothes, Split Ends. And I just couldn't believe them, you know. It was...
0: You must have thought, what hit you?
4: Yeah, yeah. But they were obviously they were good musicians. But when they came to Melbourne, what they changed their name to? Sorry, that was True Colours, I think, was it?
0: True Colours was an album, yes. And then
4: okay. Anyway, when they came to Australia, I saw them again, and they were really sort of quick, really quick music.
0: Yeah,
4: and.

0: And you've kept seeing them, John? How many times have you seen them?
1: No.
0: You were there at the beginning. You didn't need albums.
1: Here from other people, and Neil Finn is a really, really good musician, but they play sort of pop music.
0: Yeah, exactly. They do just go across so many genres. Natalie, thank you, John. Natalie in Rutherglen says, my husband and I danced our wedding song to Message to My Girl in 2008. Alison says, I first saw them in 1975. I think, have you beaten everyone, Alison? They were supporting Lou Reed. Oh, wow. What a bill. Amazing band, so many favourites. Another great divide. Sam, I believe you're going to not just tonight. You've been greedy. You're going tomorrow night as well.
2: Why not? Why not? This is not something that rolls around every few years. This is an occasion.
0: Well, what are you saying? You're not saying that they're never going to get together again. I mean, how are they going? How have they still got it?
2: I've read the reviews for the New Zealand shows. They've definitely still got it. They've got a couple of new members they brought in, a couple of young musicians. I think they're going to bring it.
0: Oh, yeah, absolutely. And look, I think you should reach into the local op shop or just reach within yourself, Sam, and get some loud costumes on for tonight.
2: Okay, I'll take that advice.
0: Sam Wicks is with Double J and we've been celebrating Split Enz. Yes, if we can't bond over the budget, we can bond over Split Enz. We can bond over Bridget Duclos in afternoons as well.
3: Well, I'm going to be bonding with Dylan Lewis from Double J about Split Enz. In the joy of music, we're going to celebrate musical artists who wore makeup.
0: Of course.
3: Based off Split Enz. So there's so many of them.
0: Yeah. Yep. Kiss.
3: Kiss. Oh, my God. Alice Cooper. Mm-hmm. Boy George. Bowie will be right up there. We're going to do that after 1:30. But, Mary, the other day I was talking to you about have you sat down with your parents and captured their history. Mm-hmm. And we had such a good reaction to it. I actually sat down with my mum last night and did this for the first time. She's 86 and just got her talking to camera. Found out some really interesting things, which I thought I knew everything, but I didn't.
0: Did you grill her?
3: It was a gentle grill over a glass of wine, and we offered her dinner. But it made me think, have you found out something about your parents by doing this process that you never knew? Really interested to hear from people. I've got to recommend it. It's a really lovely thing to do.
0: That I wish that I had with not just also previous generations. I remember John Clark saying it, and it's now come out, I think, in that documentary that he used to do that with his kids as well.
3: Absolutely. It's a really good idea. And once you start, you get a bit addicted. So we're going to talk about that, but also e-bikes. I've got an e-bike and I love it. I love it. It makes me feel young. My hair flows behind me and I don't have to pedal too hard. But most people hate them. Where do you stand on e-bikes? I want to hear the good stories as well as the bad.
0: Yeah, that's right. And that will get those phone lines going.
3: Yeah. And let me tell you, it's fun going up a hill when you're in gear five because you don't have to really pedal all that hard.
0: If you hear Bridget Duclos, you need to tell her about your experience. If you see her, wave at her as her hair is flying along behind her.
3: I've got a green bike. Take it. Yeah, keep away from me. I'm not very good.
0: Denise in Malvern says she remembers Split Enz's debut on Countdown, such a stirring memory. I saw Split Enz in Horsham in the late 80s. I think we need to have a little bit of a musical interlude to get us out of here. Sam, have fun tonight at the concert.
2: You too.
0: Yep.

Steve saw split ends at the mighty MCG in 2009. Sad circumstances for Sound Relief bushfire event, but they were freaking amazing, says Steve. And so many more memories of you, split ends. I'll let you know when I come back into this chair about how they were, if you weren't. But otherwise, dance around in your lounge room. Georgie Coghlan will be in the chair tomorrow. I'll be back on Friday. Thank you for joining me in the Conversation Hour. Talk to you on Friday.

0: Good afternoon, Natasha McFarlane with ABC News. The government is seeking to justify its change of heart on investment property tax arrangements unveiled in last night's federal budget. Political reporter Isabella Tolhurst explains.
1: The government is

0: has made sweeping changes to capital gains tax and negative gearing in an effort to address intergenerational unfairness in the housing market. But in doing so, the government has broken an election promise, having previously strongly ruled out such changes. Treasurer Jim Chalmers and Anthony Albanese have acknowledged their position has changed, but say the government needs to do even more to tackle issues in the housing sector beyond its focus on supply. The opposition has not only criticised the broken election commitment, but says the move will actually result in fewer houses being built.
1: However, Victorian Treasurer Jacqueline Symes says last night's budget looks to address rising overheads being felt by the community.
2: This is a great budget, federal budget, for the Victorian people. Not only does it provide cost of living support, it's really focused on helping young people get a foothold in the property sector.
1: The US Treasury Secretary Scott Bessent has arrived in South Korea for talks with the Chinese Vice Premier ahead of a historic leader summit in Beijing tomorrow. Linda Gruen reports.
3: The talks are likely to cover a range of issues to prepare the ground for the meeting between US President Donald Trump and his Chinese counterpart Xi Jinping, scheduled to run from Thursday to Friday. It's the first time Mr. Trump is visiting China since 2017, and the summit between the world's two most powerful leaders could well be one of the most consequential encounters for years. At stake are the future of global trade and competition in advanced technologies. Prominent American big tech bosses, including Elon Musk and Apple CEO Tim Cook, have been invited to join Mr. Trump on the trip. The war on Iran will also play a major role, with China, a close ally of Iran, now also a mediator.
1: A high school student injured in a horror accident at North Melbourne train station is now in a stable condition in hospital. The Year 7 boy from St Aloysius College became trapped under a train that was arriving at a platform around 4 o'clock on Monday afternoon, and it took emergency services close to an hour to free him. He was rushed to the Royal Children's Hospital in a critical condition, but the hospital has now confirmed his condition has improved. A man from Victoria's southeast is expected to face court next month after allegedly using social media to threaten a federal politician. Jared Whittaker has the details.
4: Federal police have charged a 51-year-old man from South Gippsland following an investigation into a social media post that allegedly contained a threat. The investigation began on May the 6th, and 2 days later, federal police searched the man's Currumburra home about an hour and a half southeast of Melbourne. Investigators seized multiple devices, including a mobile phone that will be sent for forensic investigation. The man was charged with using a carriage service to menace, harass or cause offence. He was bound to face the Currumburra Magistrates Court on June the 18th.
1: The head of the Queen Victoria Market says the damage from an explosion caused by an attempted theft of an ATM was minor. A man in his 40s was taken to hospital early this morning with serious upper body injuries after three people used explosives in an attempt to break into a cash machine just before 3 o'clock. The market CEO Matt Elliott has told ABC Radio Melbourne's Raf Epstein he doesn't believe any cash was taken and that the three offenders were quickly identified on the market's security cameras.
5: But I understand it wasn't anything of scale, It was described to me as like hitting it with a hammer, that kind of impact in terms of the scale of
6: nothing industrial.
5: Damage. Nothing
6: That's
5: industrial.
6: Good.
1: And the Canadian-American basketballer Brandon Clark has died at the age of 29. His NBA team, the Memphis Grizzlies, say they're heartbroken by the tragic loss, calling Clark an outstanding teammate and an even better person. Since his debut in 2019, he played 309 games for the Memphis as a forward. Authorities in Los Angeles say they responded to a medical emergency on Monday, but the cause of death has not been confirmed. To the weather for the state, partly cloudy in the south and northwest, but mostly sunny elsewhere. A mild day with light to moderate east and northeasterly winds and afternoon sea breezes. For Melbourne, mostly sunny with light winds and heading for a top today of 21 degrees. The same again tomorrow, mostly sunny 21. Friday sunny as well, 22. Saturday partly cloudy, 22 again. Right now it's 18 degrees in the city. 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
6: Oh, we got a lot of numbers for you today on the Country Hour. Welcome aboard. It's great to be with you today. The federal budget has been handed down. We're going to go over some of those tax changes, what it could mean for farming there, and also the funding for key organisations like the APVMA and also for things like the Department of Agriculture as well, where there will be a significant cut. We'll go over all of that with the Agriculture Minister, Julie Collins, on today's program. But if you love numbers, we've got record numbers in a couple of ways for you today. One is a record fine for a labour hire business that was operating without a licence for apple pickers. It was offering $17 an hour without super or any other benefits, and it was targeting a specific group of migrant workers as well. How big is that fine? What are those numbers? We'll go through all of that. And we've got a record price paid for a Jersey cow. We got someone's budget must be going okay if they're paying that. We will hear more about those details today on the program. You can send me a text 0467 842 722. You can give me a call 1300 977 222. What's standing out from the budget for you? And what is the thing you want a bit more detail on? You can give us a call 1300 977 222.

0: to with some more details for you. But we better start with what was handed down. Australia's peak farming body welcomed a carve-out that will see primary production income exempt from a new 30% flat tax on trusts announced in the federal budget last night. However, farmers and environmentalists are concerned about cuts to projects tackling weeds, pests, and even funding just for the Department of Agriculture. Josh Becker reports.
1: Treasurer Jim Chalmers has proclaimed this as the most important and ambitious budget in decades. And this budget includes some significant changes for farmers. NFF CEO Mike Guerin says he was pleased to see a carve-out for primary producers when it comes to a new 30% tax on trusts.
2: A story of two halves for Australian agriculture and producers across Australia. The budget firstly providing tax certainty for farmers, which has been a key ask and a critical ask from National Farmers Federation for the months leading into this. Farming fundamentally in Australia is a family business, and being able to transfer assets from generation to generation and not be caught by debilitating taxes around trusts and capital gains is critical to not losing farming in its current state over the next generation. And that was delivered tonight. So an enormous acknowledgement for that to the Treasurer of Australia, listening to agriculture, working with the National Farmers Federation. That certainty is an enormous weight off the shoulders of thousands of families around Australia. So, that said, on the other side, some really tough cuts. We're very concerned about cuts to regional infrastructure. On the way into the budget, we saw the canning of inland rail, for example, a nation-building project, cuts to connectivity, and indeed to the Department of Agriculture, Fisheries and Forestry, being the other half in the significant disappointment in tonight's budget.
1: You mentioned some concerns in the budget papers around cuts to some of the programs within the Agricultural Department. What are some of the specifics there?
2: Yes, they're still trying to get across the detail, but there has been a significant cut to the Department of Agriculture, Fisheries and Forestry. We would argue it was already underfunded. From a quick look so far, some really important things around pests and weeds, around biosecurity, around not extending the cost recovery export imposition that's coming on to family farms and on agriculture on the 30th of June

0: generations regretting it. So to see that funding, in some cases only held rather than lifted, and other cases cut, really concerning, and something we'll be taking up with the government tomorrow.
1: Georgina Ryan is a solicitor based in regional New South Wales, working mostly with large-scale family farms and also small businesses. And she says these are big changes and there are still some unanswered questions.
2: Primary production income from farms is going to be exempted from that 30% tax. So on the one hand, I guess that's good news. What's not clear is where you've got farms that might actually be held by family trusts, and there are a lot of farms that are held by family trusts. What that does for the capital gains that's being taxed when a farm is sold, how that's going to work, it's hard to know. There's also a lot of farmers out there that have other sources of income, whether it's from having renewable energy projects on their farms, whether it's from having, say, farm stays, wineries. That sort of income, it would seem that that's not going to be exempt and will be subject to that 30% tax. So yeah, it is going to be sort of fairly complicated, I would think.
1: Jack Goff is CEO of the Invasive Species Council. He's concerned that calls for additional funding for rabbit biocontrol programs have not been fulfilled in this budget.
3: And we really do need that development of a new biocontrol. There's a proposal that the CSIRO have put together to do that work, to get the new biocontrol. And we've been saying to the government, this needs to be a priority. I can't see in the budget papers that that has been specifically funded, which is disappointing, but there is quite a significant boost to funding for the CSIRO. And so I am going to be engaging with government and certainly hopeful that given the over $300 million increase there, that some of that will go to making sure that that biocontrol work can get started so that we can make sure that farmers and the environment are protected from a new rabbit plague. In the agriculture budget, it does look like there's been some significant cuts, and that one of the casualties of those cuts has actually been that established pest and weed fund. So I'm disappointed about that. I understand the pressures that are on the budget, but I do think that the government are making a mistake. You know, you wouldn't build half a bridge or put out half a fire, but it seems time and again that's the way that this sort of on-ground pest and weed management projects seem to go. Boom-bust levels of funding that are relatively ad hoc, and that is disappointing.
4: So that's the good and the bad out of the budget from many of the groups that spend a lot of time representing farmers and those who want a better environment to federal government. Jack Goff there from the Invasive Species Council presenting that report from Josh Becker and Fiona Broome. Let's hear what the government's got to say about the numbers and what it will mean for you. Major tax reform, billions for fuel and fertiliser supply, and cuts to pest control grants were major elements of the federal budget. For agriculture, farmers are exempt from trust change. As you've been hearing, there's more money for chemical regulation, and there has been a major funding cut to the Department of Agriculture. So what does the minister have to say? I spoke to Federal Agriculture Minister Julie Collins earlier today.
5: Terrific to be with you, Warwick, and to your listeners today.
4: What's in this budget for farmers in Australia?
5: Well, obviously the most important thing is supporting farmers in terms of the current situation we're dealing with in terms of the Middle East. We know that this is impacting globally, and as a government we're doing everything we can do to shield Australians, including our farmers, fishers and primary producers, from the worst impacts of that. You saw that last week with a $10 billion announcement, $7.5 billion of which is about fertiliser and fuel security facility to make sure that we can secure supplies of important inputs like diesel and fertiliser.
4: How quickly is that hitting the ground? What's the timeline on that investment?
5: Well, I was able to announce this morning, actually, that we have now secured under that investment 90,000 tonnes of additional agricultural-grade urea, and that comes on top of the 250,000 additional supply that we secured from Indonesia that I announced just a couple of weeks ago. So that 90,000 is under that new arrangement.
4: So that's where the government effectively underwrites the boats to provide surety for the importers to bring the product to Australia.
5: That's correct. And we're obviously working with the two big companies and then other companies in terms of securing more fertiliser for Australian farmers.
4: The opposition's Darren Chester says you're picking winners and losers in fertiliser

0: commitments, and the importers who aren't getting their boats underwritten by the government are simply going to stop ordering due to the risk from competitors. Does he have a point?
1: No, we're certainly working with them all and certainly talking to the industry and people in the industry. They understand that we have prioritised obviously the biggest two, and then we're moving and working with other importers at the moment. So this has taken, you know, some time to get in place, but we've moved much faster than other countries, and it's put Australia in a good position in terms of our diesel and our fertiliser
0: supplies. So your door's open to the smaller importers?
1: Absolutely.
0: Let's talk then about some of those other changes. There is a major tax change coming for business trusts, but farmers have been exempt from that. Why?
1: Well, obviously on farm income, you know, what we're

0: And we're talking about, grant programs that haven't opened and things like that. We've been really careful to make sure that we shield farmers as much as we can. But certainly, when we listen to them and they ask for things, we certainly need to be able to, cut our cloth as every department right across government is doing, to be able to pay for those things as people would expect us to do and taxpayers expect us to do, because we do need to deal with inflation. And what we've seen with the war is it will impact our inflation. So as a government, we're doing the responsible thing and taking some tough decisions, Warwick.
1: You're listening to The Country. Agriculture Minister Julie Collins is with you. Pests, animals and diseases is an interesting part of your government approach, because there are two things going on here. There is increased biosecurity spending and a focus on biosecurity from your government, but you're also cutting the spend on the pests that are already here. $104 million cut from grant programs, including pest and disease preparedness and response programs. Is there a problem with funding pest control?
0: Well, what I would say, Warwick, is that since our government has come to office, we've invested around $2 billion in additional biosecurity, understanding that, our biosecurity risks increase given, the changing climate, the increasing passenger and container movements.
1: Yeah, that's stopping things getting here. That's not killing the animals that are here.
0: We've got a total of over $400 million across the forward estimates to 2030 for nationally cost-shared pest and disease response programs. And obviously, the primary, responsibility in terms of pests and diseases is with states and territories and land managers, and we're working with them on that. And if we get any new incursions, we'll, go through the usual process in terms of that. Hopefully, because of our strength in biosecurity, that's not what happens.
1: But if there's budget cuts to things like pest control, doesn't that mean we're more likely to lose the battle against some of those pests that are spreading throughout Australia?
0: Well, there's no existing emergency response cuts to existing incursions. So let's be very clear about that. As a normal part of budget management, proportion of unspent or uncommitted funds, have been, taken as savings. But what we're talking about here is significant investments from our government in biosecurity, and we continue to work with the states and territories and with land managers on existing incursions.
1: Government confirmed you provided $3.2 billion in concessional loans of the $3.5 billion available from the Regional Investment Corporation. Does that just show you how hard it's been for agriculture and primary industries in Australia, that much money has been required for assistance in times of need?
0: I think what it shows is our government has been responsive and listening to the industry, Warwick. We've certainly, put that additional investment in. We've, made the new loan products available, understanding that, some farmers have had some very difficult and tough decisions. But, let's also be optimistic. For the first time, we're going to crack the $100 billion for agriculture, and we're cracking it 4 years early. And that's testament, to the resilience and the innovation of Australian farmers and producers. So even when we're dealing with, floods, bushfires, drought, we've got the Middle East now that will all certainly impact on farm income, but we're still going to crack that $100 billion this financial year. And I think that shows just how terrific and world-leading our farmers are.
1: To farmers out there listening to this, obviously they've seen a pretty big structural budget to our tax system. Is this the end of it? Should they fear extra changes in budgets in the future?
0: Absolutely not. What they should know is that we'll continue to listen, as we have with this budget and we have in the past. And certainly, seeing our investments, whether they be in terms of international relationships and trade, whether it's in biosecurity funding, whether it's in sustainability and resilience in terms of some of the conditions our farmers face, we are listening and we're working with them.
1: Thanks very much for joining us.
0: Thanks very much. Bye-bye.
1: That's Julie Collins, the Federal Agriculture Minister, speaking to you there. What do you make of that? What are you still wondering about in terms of the budget's impact on you and agriculture? 1300 977 222. You can text 0467 842 722. There's more in this budget in terms of things for agriculture and things being taken away agriculture than what we usually get in a federal budget. So there's a lot of detail to try and go through, a lot of detail to discuss, and things that we need to follow up on. We'll continue to do all of that for you. Arthur's in Yakandanda quickly on 1300 977 222. Arthur, what did you want to say? Oh, you there, Arthur? May not have Arthur, so let's just put him there. And in the meantime, let's find out what the Victorian Farmers Federation think about this and what it will mean, particularly around some of the tax details for Victorian farmers. Charlie Thomas is with you on the program, could join you now, the CEO of the VFF. Hi, Charlie.
2: G'day, Warwick. How are you going?

0: Oh, at least I can hear you. I'm good. This was a structurally different budget to what we usually get. Major overhaul of tax reform, big statements about what this means, but the devil will be in the detail. Is that what you take away from it?
1: Yeah, it is. I think the Treasurer is right when he says this is a bit of a game-changing budget, and it certainly will be for a lot of farmers out there who are going to have to grapple with what this means in terms of their tax arrangements and work closely with their accountants to unpack that in the months ahead. But I think it's quite a defensive budget. A lot of what they're focusing on in the agriculture portfolio is around what's happening in the Middle East and how we shield the industry from that. What it probably lacks from our perspective is that serious proactive vision for where this government wants to take the industry. There wasn't a whole lot in there about growing the industry and improving our productivity. So that's where we'd like to see a bit more in the future for sure.
0: Well, I tried to get at that with Julie Collins in that interview talking about the cuts to the federal department. She says, you know, controlling inflation and not having big government spend is a priority there. But on the flip side, agriculture is one of the industries where you can generate wealth, and growth in the sector is also good for the economy. You're not hearing the growth side of the story.
1: We're certainly not. And I think over the course of the program, I've been listening in and you've covered a lot of what is in there. But I think probably a couple of key points on what's missing. So really, we were pushing hard for some dedicated financial relief for farmers, just in recognition of the cost impacts of the fuel and fertiliser crisis at the moment. And we didn't see anything in there for that. So we'll continue to make that case. And meaningful road funding. So I think we've got about $700 million in there for roads. It's always very hard to unpick what the road funding actually means in reality on budget night. We can say there's about $372 million in there for the Western Highway between Ballarat and Stawell. But that's, in terms of overall numbers, there's nothing there that would touch the sides of what's needed for regional roads. And just the other thing that's missing, which is actually a good thing, is we can't see any new money in there for water buyback. So might signal that we are getting to the end of the government's buyback campaign, but we'll wait and see.
0: Does that show, though, that the federal government, Murray Watt, was on with me about a week or two ago saying he'll have 400 gigs of the 450 he's trying to buy at the moment by Christmas? So does that mean basically they've already got what they need?
1: It probably signals that for sure, yeah.
0: What about these tax changes, particularly around trusts? The capital gains taxes around trusts with farming exempt. I don't know how trusts work a lot from the inside. I'm certainly not an accountant. Are farm trusts different to business trusts? Is that exemption easy? Or given farm businesses are quite complex, oftenly in family businesses, often involving more members, some on farm, some off farm, is that where things are going to get tricky in terms of what's exempt and what's not?
1: It is going to get incredibly complex, and I think I've heard a couple of people refer to this as an accountant's picnic this morning, but it is an important win. So this is, you know, the industry engaging with the Treasurer and government in the lead up to the budget that secured this carve out. And it's meaningful because we, on the numbers that we've looked at this morning, if you're using a discretionary trust to run your farm and splitting income across a couple of different family members involved,
0: which is really common, right?
1: Very common. There's about 40,000 farm businesses across Australia that have this sort of structure in place. And that 30% baseline tax would have potentially more than doubled the personal income tax that's getting paid by the farm family members in any given year. So that exemption is good, but as I think someone on the program said earlier, it does only apply to primary production income. So where you've got diversified income sources coming in and out of that trust, it is going to be a bit of work to unpick how that actually works in practice. And the Treasurer is committed to consult on that. So we'll be involved in those discussions, trying to make sure that, you know, works through as easily and simply for people as is possible.
0: Thinking my way through this, I know a lot of family farming businesses that might have earth moving businesses or transport delivery or trucking businesses, as well as the farm. There's the example earlier in this program was farm stays and things like that as well. If that's all involved in the trust, do you effectively have to work out what part of the business you're paying this tax on and what part is primary production and that is exempt?
1: That's correct. So that's what accountants are going to have to unpick in when tax time rolls around each year. So there's going to be a bit of work in that for sure. The CGT changes are also probably more concerning given we have that carve out on the trusts. We're really looking closely at these CGT changes and what that's going to mean. So

0: What they've announced is rather than having the 50% CGT discount for assets that have been held for a period of time, that'll move to an indexation-based approach from 1 July 2027. Now, importantly, that will start to bring in assets that have been held since before 1985.
1: So this brings in everything from pre-1984 and that what was subject to the old system from 84 through to now. Yeah, so it all effectively on white date will become the same class of asset.
0: That's right. And up until 1 July 27, all of those assets will be valued, the gains will be calculated using the 50% CGT discount. But from 1 July 2027 onwards, that'll be that inflation-based approach. So you'll really only be getting taxed on the real gain once you take away inflation. Now, what that means, we've been running the numbers just as an example. Had this been in place over the last 30 years, if you bought a $1 million farm 30 years ago and sold that today, under the current regime, you'd be paying about $1.6 million in tax. Now, there are lots of assumptions built in here, but bear with me. Under these new rules, had they been in place over that same period, you'd now be paying about $2.76 million in tax. So that's a 70% increase in the tax payable under these new CGT rules. But that won't happen retrospectively. That'll slowly become the reality over, you know, the coming 30 years if this regime stays in place.
1: But it will mean the tax burden will increase. That's a million more in your example, and as you say, a better metric, 70% more over that period compared to what was paid.
0: Yeah, which is why we're now sort of turning our attention to what they call the small business concession threshold. So listeners might be familiar with the fact that if you've got assets under $6 million and revenue under $2 million, you do access these small business concession thresholds where you can get concessions if you're retiring. If you've held the asset for more than 15 years as a working asset, you can pay no CGT at all. So they were really initially brought in to help businesses, small businesses like farms, who really don't have the capacity to hand those down over generations without some sort of concession. The problem is those thresholds haven't moved in nearly 20 years now. So they were set in 1997. And obviously farm assets held by farm businesses have gone up sixfold over that same period. So we've written to the Treasurer today saying, look, as you're consulting on these changes, let's have this conversation about these thresholds and hopefully we can get some movement there, which would provide a bit of meaningful relief for farmers.
1: And the threshold's about $2 million, isn't it? And there's not that many working farms that are valued under that at the moment.
0: It's chicken feed in today's terms, yeah.
1: So that sets up the 1st of July 2027 as a really interesting day after all this consultation to sort of see where the rules fit and what it's going to mean for agriculture, meaning we're going to have a lot more chats about tax, I believe, Charlie Thomas, before we get to that date. But the instant asset write-off being made permanent of $20,000, do you think that's a big win for farming?
0: Yeah, that's fantastic. It's certainly something that's been on our agenda to get that secured ongoing. Now, we would have loved to see that set at $50,000 or higher rather than the $20,000. Same sort of issue we've been talking about there. The cost of everything is going up. $20,000 isn't what it used to be, but it is a really good start to see that baked into the tax system going forward. And, you know, I'm sure there's a few people out there thinking about a bit of extra fuel storage and those sorts of investments at the moment, and there'd be parts of that that you can get in under that cap.
1: This is a big budget. There is a lot of things to talk about. As I said earlier, you say there's missing financial relief and there's frustration in areas like roads as well. But there's also a $10 billion package to keep fuel and fertiliser coming to Australia, and a lot of discussion about things like increasing the budget to the APVMA to actually get farm chemical regulation moving a lot quicker. It should certainly show that there's more interest in agriculture at a government level than this has been lately, to me. Is that what you take away from it?
0: Look, it's sort of a tale of giving with one hand and taking with the other, because yes, we've got that almost $9 million for the APVMA, about $20 million for trade diversification. You've got that fuel and fertiliser security package, obviously that's sitting outside the ag budget, but directly impacts farmers. But then you've got this $200 million that's getting taken back in savings. So if you look at it purely from an agriculture portfolio perspective, we have probably lost more than we've gained in as they've taken their savings.
1: But hang on, usually groups like yours are saying there's too much bureaucracy, and that's a cut to the bureaucracy, isn't it?
0: Well, no, these are programs that ultimately do have benefits for farmers. And, you know, included in that is things like pest and weed control, which, you know, we would have loved to have seen more money allocated to that in the budget. As they

0: seem to have, and you know, we're trying to understand the detail of this, but included programs in there that would have funded those sorts of services. It's money out of the Future Drought Fund, which is meant to be there to improve our resilience heading into to the next drought. That we know we've clawed, they've clawed back 40 or 50 million out of what was meant to be allocated there. So these are, it's meaningful money that was going to do meaningful things. It's not public servants sitting in Canberra.
1: Well, I'm grateful for your time, Charlie Thomas. Thanks very much for joining us.
0: Thanks, Warwick. Appreciate it.
1: That's the VFF's CEO taking you through a quite extensive tax chat, and that's really one of the biggest changes that we're looking at here from this federal budget and working out what it means for you. Arthur's in Yakandanda. We'll try and get you back on. Arthur, just quickly, what did you want to say?
2: Well, basically, I'm talking about the shortage of fuel. And before the budget, there was discussion about refurbishing or building new oil refineries in Australia to deal with the oil. Now, there's no point in building an oil refinery here to deal with crude oil. It doesn't matter whether we import crude oil or processed oil, they can sink the ships or stop them. We must have a source of fuel here which can't be stopped, and we need to build a refinery or refurbish a refinery for processing vegetable oil into fuel here.
1: So that's what you want to see in the budget, Arthur? Yep.
2: Absolutely.
1: We've spoken about that a few times, and I completely get it. So thank you very much for your call, and thanks for waiting too after the phone gremlins earlier on. You're listening to The Country. I'll get to Rural News in just a minute with Jane, but it is about weather time because I got too into tax chat. A couple of texts just quickly before we talk weather. Rusty says, farmers only get one-tenth of the 100 million back at the farm. Typical Polly BS. We've lost our biosecurity advantage in successive governments dropping the ball and letting in overseas diseases. It costs us trillions now in keeping it under control. Words, spin and more words. Unbelievable, says this one. And fair enough too, was taxpayers shouldn't be funding farmers' earth-moving businesses while claiming a diesel fuel tax credit, I'm sure, says that text. Yes, it was the best example I could think of, but I certainly take your point. Thank you very much for sending that through. Michael Efron is a senior forecaster at the Bureau of Meteorology. Can take us through the weather forecast. Hi, Michael.
3: G'day, Warwick.
1: How are we looking around the state today? Still in that holding pattern before the rain?
3: That's right. We did have a fair bit of fog across the state, even some of that lingering still down towards Geelong, but largely settled. We do have some mid and high-level cloud over the west of the state, and quite warm as well, temperatures into the 20s through a lot of western and northern Victoria. And in terms of our top temperatures today, looking at around 22, 23 in those areas, elsewhere around 19 to 21, so pretty settled day today. And that will continue as we push into Thursday and really Friday as well. We'll see light northeasterly winds, so it does mean a good setup for fog each morning. We'll see temperatures creeping a little bit higher as well. So Thursday, generally 20 to 24 degrees, and then on Friday, 20 to 25, and again, some fog patches each morning. But it does look like changing as we push into the weekend. So on Saturday, we do expect a low pressure trough to begin moving over western Victoria during the afternoon and evening, bringing some showers, could even call it areas of rain. And then that will spread slowly eastwards into Sunday, and even some thunderstorm activity around as well. And then into Monday, it looks like that will contract eastwards with the focus of that rainfall over the northeast ranges. So in terms of some of the rainfall totals that we're looking at with this system, so on Saturday, it looks like potentially 5 to 15 millimetres over the far west and northwest. And then as we push into Sunday, generally 5 to 15 over central parts, but really focused along the northern slopes of the dividing range. And then into Monday, the focus will be over those northeast ranges with a further 5 to 15 there, potentially a bit more with the rainfall really enhancing along the ranges there. So in terms of temperatures through the weekend, it still remains quite mild, especially on Saturday, temperatures around 20 to 23, dropping a little on Sunday, around 18 to 21, and then Monday.

0: around 17 or 18 degrees. By Tuesday, we see the winds tending more westerly, with another cold front expected as well. So the shower activity likely to pick up. Temperatures at around 17 to 20 degrees. So really warm in the short term, but through the weekend, we do have that trough moving through, and it looks like it does drag down some tropical air as well. So that's why it does hold a bit of promise in terms of rainfall, but we'll see how we go. Doesn't look like it's widespread, but certainly handy rainfall at least for some parts.
1: Okay, yeah. So, but yeah, 5 to 15. But we're looking pretty sure we're getting at least this rain come across the state Saturday and Sunday, and it will leave something in its wake.
0: I think so, especially those western parts and then the northern slopes of the ranges as well. So it's looking a bit lighter through the Gippsland region with this sort of wind regime

0: don't tend to see the higher falls, but yeah, the grain belt areas do, although, you know, Bendigo up to Echuca, Mildura down to Horsham, does look a bit more promising with this system, with that moisture streaming down from the north.
1: Well, Dogbite will be happy saying, I've got the urea spreaders hooked.
2: Since the early 1970s, Nick Crundall is the chief executive of grain marketing business Market Check. He says the forecast should have a positive impact on prices here.
3: It was a very bullish report, which would be good news for a lot of growers around Australia. They forecast the US is going to have one of the smallest crops they've had in about 50 years. That was primarily because the hard red winter crop around Kansas has been particularly bad, which wasn't new. Everyone knew that, but the US was very pessimistic on yield forecasting. And so all the offshore markets overnight went up significantly.
4: Smallest crop in 50 years, that is significant.
3: Yeah, the hard red crop is typically around 20 million tonnes. They're forecasting to be down 6 or 7 million tonnes around the world. If you look at Russia and Europe and places like that, production does look quite stable. We are expecting a pretty big crop in some of those major exporting countries. But right here and now, all the headlines are drawing towards that US crop, which is in dire straits.
2: And Warwick, have you noticed some persimmons for sale at your local supermarket recently? The orange-coloured fruit known as the food of the gods originated in China, where it was introduced to California and Australia in the mid-1800s. The Casotti family has grown persimmons in the Perth Hills for the last 40 years, and as you're about to hear, that era is about to end. But right now, Paul Casotti is flat out dealing with thousands of people coming to their property to take selfies in amongst the persimmon trees in their autumnal splendour.
5: We're in a bit of a valley, so we overlook quite a bit of the orchard. On weekends, we have the food vans and some attractions for the kids, like a animal farm, and people just love it. They love to be outside. We're only 30 minutes from the city. Just over 40 years ago, I think we planted the first lot on one of our blocks, and then we decided we'd plant more on another block where it was a bit cooler. From that, we never ever thought that would grow into what it is today with the colours. We didn't realise the autumn colours of the persimmon tree, which comes up so bright red. It's a bit slower this year coming on. It's been a bit warmer, but people still love it.
2: And that's today's Rural News.
1: Thanks very much for that, Jay McNaughton there with Rural News. Let's keep moving with some news of our own. A record fine has been handed down to an unlicensed labour hire operator following legal action by the Victorian Labour Hire Authority. The business Mountain Harvesting and its director, Hom Dewadi, were advertising for workers at a rate of $17 per hour with no benefits, like super, to workers from Nepal to pick apples. Victoria's Labour Hire Licensing Commissioner, Steve Dargavel, gave me the details earlier today.
6: What the authority alleged in the proceeding was that Mr. Dewadi and his company, Mountain Harvesting, advertised for temporary migrant workers, and some of his ads were for seeking workers at $17 an hour. He had applied for a licence. He was refused a licence for good reason. He nonetheless was providing unlicensed labour hire services. The court found that workers were exploited and that he was providing unlicensed labour hire services. And the penalty was a combined penalty of $830,000, $80,000 of which is to Mr. Dewadi personally, and the remainder for the corporation which he was running the exercise through.
1: $830,000 seems like a very large amount. Just how big is that compared to other findings?
6: Well, it's the largest penalty that has been awarded by a court in Australia so far. It's a series of contraventions. I mean, the nature of this activity is that it undermines legitimate businesses that are trying to do the right thing. You know, labour hire companies must not be providing labour hire services without a licence, and they certainly must not be exploiting vulnerable workers whilst they do so.
1: And we're not talking about a small amount of workers here. This was more than 100 on farms at Wurrunen in northern Victoria and Tatura just near Shepparton as well, yeah?
6: That's right. So it impacted a large number of workers, and it also impacted other businesses. So what our attention now turns to is that the host business undertakings that had chosen to source labour through an unlicensed provider

0: and we know a number of those businesses. We know that they know about the requirement to use licensed labour hire providers, and we have ongoing inquiries in relation to those host businesses.
1: I'll ask you about that more in just a moment. Steve Dargavel's with you, the Labour Hire Licensing Commissioner here in Victoria. These workers were being offered a rate of $17 per hour for apple picking, not paying things like superannuation, didn't have a licence, but was also targeting specific communities. I believe it was the Nepalese community in this case.
0: That's right. We believe he was targeting temporary migrant workers from Nepal. He was recruiting in a number of different ways, and these were workers that were fairly vulnerable to exploitation.
1: Do you often see that in your role, where some of the people working outside the laws particularly target certain migrant communities to try and flout the law?
0: And not just in the horticultural industry. This is a problem that besets the security industry, the horticultural industry, parts of the construction industry, the meat processing industry, essentially where you have a large labour import.
1: And you did say, even though there is a record fine here and a judgment against the person who was hiring the workers that was unlicensed, the investigation continues with the host businesses, so the people who are using this labour from Mr. Duarte. Is this a warning to farmers to make sure that they're using licensed labour?
0: We've been saying consistently to the industry for quite some time now, only use licensed labour hire providers, and that there can be consequences for your business if you break the law. The penalties can be very significant for host businesses. It can exceed $750,000 on a per contravention basis. Also significant penalties for the individual directors of those businesses. We prefer people comply with the law, but we're not going to be shy about people who decide not to.
1: There's some law changes coming this year too that will make it easier for you to investigate some of these cases?
0: That's right. The Parliament last year amended the Act to increase the powers of the authority to get to the bottom of these sorts of arrangements. Those powers have come on stream now. It will also be more accessible to prosecute host businesses for contracting with unlicensed labour hire providers, and those changes come into effect on the 1st of June.
1: I'd imagine this is a timely warning to businesses to make sure they're doing the right thing.
0: That's right, and if you're unsure, we're very happy to talk to you. In the first instance, go to our website, look at the register, and make sure that the contact details of the labour hire provider you're using are the same contact details on the public register.
1: That is Steve Dargavel, the Victorian Labour Hire Licensing Commissioner, speaking to you there. Just before we end today, we'll head to markets anyway. Let's talk records. The sale of a Jersey cow from northern Victoria has broken the Australian record for a Jersey, selling for a staggering $54,000. It was part of a herd dispersal sale from brothers Rowan and Graham Sprunt, who are getting out of farming after 32 years in Corimba, north of Shepparton. They're also farmers at the top of their game, awarded master breeders for both Holsteins and Jerseys. And Annie Brown spoke to Rowan about breaking a record and coming to an end of an era.
2: The very first cow of the day made $40,000, and I think that sort of set the precedent. So it went really strong second day. So.
3: Wow, that's an incredible start to a sale, isn't it?
2: Oh, yeah. Blew us away. Like, I thought out if our top cow could reach a high of $20,000 would be over the moon. But, yeah, just to be blown away by the prices we got, it was unreal.
3: And it got better than that. So you actually broke a new Australian record for the price of a Jersey cow. Tell us about that.
2: Yeah, well, there was a lot of hype about this cow. The cow that made $40,000, I thought she was going to be a top price, but then later in the catalogue, there was a Bosa Bowie cow, which a friend of mine was in Syndicate and brought in an ancestor years ago as an embryo. And yeah, he retired about 15 years ago, and I got into the family, and then she's currently the number 9 cow nationally on the ABV rankings with a BPI of 609, and she's got a fair bit to offer the Jersey population. So, yeah, I think most of the bull breeders are in the country were chasing her, and she was knocked down for $54,000 to Trevor Saunders and Anthony Day of Araluen Park in Gippsland. So,
3: what was going through your mind during that sale when that happened?
2: Well, I think I was sitting down at that stage, so I was pretty lucky, I reckon.
3: So that's obviously an incredible price, an incredible sale. So you said, so she had a lot of hype around her, lots of people were interested.

0: I guess from your point of view, though, what makes her special, that cow?
1: Well, as it turned out, the AI companies have actually bought into two of our top-priced animals, and I think the AI companies are also on this one, but they've got been outbid by some breeders. So I think that's where all the hype has come from, because, yeah, the AI companies were looking at her to breed bulls, and I think these other guys were too. So
0: this was phase one of your, what you've called the end of an era, your dispersal sale of your herd.
1: Yep.

0: So you're getting rid of all your cows?
1: Yep, that's the end of the line for us. So what is it, 65 Dad started registering, so that's what, 65 years. So we're done. So my brother needs knees replaced and he's had enough, and I've had one hip replaced and got to have the other one replaced. So I'm probably not over working with cows yet, but I can't do it by myself this intense, so that's it. I'll go and find something else to do.
0: How long have you been in the dairy industry for, Rowan?
1: 1994, my brother and I started this partnership together, so 32 years.
0: And I also understand that you and your brother, you're the only Holstein and Jersey master breeders in Australia.
1: Yeah, that's correct, yep. That's sort of, we're not out there for the accolades, but if they come along, we don't knock them back. So, we're quite proud of that fact. So to be able to work with two breeds at once and walk them as one herd and then get those accolades is pretty special. So,
0: you know, what are your reflections on the dairy industry right now? Like, where do you think it's at?
1: Well, I don't mean to sound glass half full, but after having such an incredible sale, but it's shrinking. There's no doubt it's shrinking. And there's yet to be more rationalisation, I think. But I just don't know where the rejuvenation's going to come from, because it's just so hard for the younger generation to get involved. Like, the costs are prohibitive out here now. So, like, we're still considered young and we're both 55 plus. So,
0: yeah, do you feel like you're not seeing that next generation come through?
1: Oh, well, our family's a classic example. Our kids, we've never encouraged them, because we just could see the writing on the wall. They can't even afford the deposit, let alone buy the farm. So, because farms are only getting bigger and scaling up and more intense, so they just become out of reach for all the young ones. So,
0: I guess, what's your plan, you know, once the sale's all finalised and things go through? What are you going to do next?
1: Have a bloody good rest for a while. That's what I'm going to do.
0: A sleep in?
1: Well, I don't know whether I can sleep in yet. I'm still waking up before the alarm, so... Yeah, just have a rest, get my hip replaced, and then I'm an accountant by trade, so I'll go back and either go back to the books, or my passion's still genetics. Like, I'm the cowman in our partnership, and Graham's been the grass man, so want to do a bit of travelling, want to go and live in the States and Canada for a bit, so never got to do it when I was young, so I'll try and do it now, so...
2: Dairy farmer Rowan Sprunt speaking to Annie Brown. You can see photos of the cow online at ABC Rural on our Facebook page. Let's get straight into markets now. Graham Pymer is at Horsham.
3: 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Not all the regular buying group.

0: 152 to 252. Merino lambs made 140 to 222, and the first cross ewes sold to 261. Sheep sold to keen demand with limited numbers on offer to be dear in places. Merino ewes made to 277, crossbred ewes to 302. Light trade lambs sold to 190 at average 1,055. Medium trade weights 245 to 258 at 1,050. Export weights 280 to 308 at 1,055. Extra heavy lambs from 334 to 450 at average 1,000 cents. And Graham Palmer at Horsham for MLA.
1: Chris Agnew's at Hamilton.
2: Thanks, Warwick. Hamilton agents yarded 6,300 lambs together with 4,800 sheep. Not all the regular buying group were present and not all were fully active in a market that was very erratic in places. To be softer for the heavier lambs, over 26 kilos by $10 to $15 in places. Most lambs to the trade to average between 10.80 and 12.50 cents a kilogram carcass weight, topping at $360. Light lambs 12 to 16 kilos selling from 201 to 256, while trade weights selling from 18 to 22 kilos from 188 to 248, and lambs in the 22 to 26 kilo range from 244 to 294. Heavier trade lambs making from 297 to a top of 364. Sheep sold a strong competition to be firm to slightly dearer for more so for the light sheep to average between 8.50 and 9.50 cents. At Hamilton, this is Chris Agnew reporting for MLA.
1: Let's go to cattle now. Jenny Kelly's at Echuca.
3: Good afternoon. Numbers up by 200 head to 1,280 cattle. The market had mixed results. Agents finding it hard to get over 500 cents a kilo today for top-end calves. Heavy black steers weighing 617 kilos selling to 530 cents with shapy Euro feeders 470 to 514 cents. The high-yielding grain-fed steers 485 to top of 526 cents today. Next grade with not quite as much shape 460 to 485 cents. These cattle similar to 5 cents off. After this, there was a lot of heifers which sold in the range of 430 to 465 cents, anything from firm to 5 to 10 cents easier and more off in odd places. Beef cows sold either side of firm in a plane of run, limo cows to 392 cents, most sales 340 to 385 cents, light cows 280 to 320 cents for the better types. Dairy cows were easier though at 315 to 358 cents. Jenny Kelly for MLA.
1: Thanks very much for that, Jenny. Let's go to Brendan Fletcher at Bairnsdale.
4: G'day, Warwick. Numbers decreased to 335. Quality was very limited, with cows making up most of the sale. Young cattle were scarce, as sprinkling of grown steers and heifers with finish sold to stronger competition. Cows gave back 10 to 25 cents, with processors loading cows for an estimated 652 to 731 cents a kilogram carcass weight. A few lightweight steers sold to a feeder order for 394, yearling heifers to the trade 400 to 433, grown steers and bullocks 430 to 460. Manufacturing steers 374 to 438. Most light and medium weight cows 257 to 354. Heavyweights 290 to 390. Heavy bulls 412 to 450. This is Brendan Fletcher reporting for MLA.
1: Oh yeah, we get there on time, on budget. That's the Country Hour way. Join us tomorrow. We'll go away from the numbers and we'll talk about a eucalyptus distillery. Join us then. It's 1 o'clock.
5: Good afternoon, Nicholas Hines with ABC News. Greens Senator Jordan Steele John says he's revolted by the government's cuts to the National Disability Insurance Scheme and is promising to oppose them. The government says it's seeking to return the NDIS to its original purpose of serving people with significant disability by introducing changes that are expected to save more than $37 billion over the forward estimates. Mr. Steele John says he'll introduce an amendment to the Senate to block the cuts and push for a parliamentary inquiry.
6: Having had the evening to review the budget and the scale of what Labor is proposing to cut from the NDIS, the fact that they are comfortable to hand down a budget that would do so much harm, I'm revolted.
5: The National Party says the federal budget's cuts to a major rail project between Melbourne and Brisbane will hurt the regions. A significant stretch of the inland rail freight corridor has been shelved because of concerns the estimated cost of the project ballooned to more than $45 billion. The government is instead tipping extra funding into Victoria's suburban rail loop. National's leader Matt Canavan says the budget will lead to regional inequity.
7: The government's clearly made this decision to shore up votes in Melbourne and in doing so has dashed the opportunities that exist for regional Australians and for all of Australians, because this project would help all of the country.
5: Isla Bell's mother says yes,

0: Today's decision to drop charges against her accused killer adds trauma to those who knew the 19-year-old. Prosecutors say there was insufficient evidence to move ahead with manslaughter charges against Murat Ganev, whose home the teenager was last seen alive at in 2024. Murder charges against the 55-year-old had already been dropped when the case reached the Supreme Court. Ms. Bell's mother, Justine Spokes, says she will miss her daughter forever.
1: She just collected seeds wherever she went and just grew gardens. She, you know, she was an agitator, and she stood up for women's rights and children's rights, and she did not shy away from uncomfortable conversations.
0: The Albanese government is being accused of trying to bury its response to recommended gambling reforms by releasing it yesterday on Budget Day. It's ignoring key recommendations, including an online gambling regulator and a comprehensive ban on gambling advertising. A new poll by the Australia Institute shows nearly 80% of Australians support a ban on gambling ads. Research manager Dr. Morgan Harrington says the government's timing is questionable.
2: By making the announcement yesterday while everybody was preoccupied by the budget suggests that they don't want a lot of eyes on the fact that they're not implementing that full ban on advertising and that they're not going to introduce a national regulator for online gambling.
0: US President Donald Trump has lashed out at media coverage of America's war against Iran, saying it's virtual treason to say Iranians are doing well militarily. His social media post came after the New York Times reported Iran retained 2/3 of its missile stockpile. The paper says the Trump administration's portrayal of a shattered Iranian military is going against what US intelligence agencies are saying behind closed doors. And the Trump Organisation has hit back at a Queensland property developer after plans for a luxury skyscraper on the Gold Coast were shelved. Emily Dobson reports.
3: The 91-storey Trump Tower was proposed for a site at Surfers Paradise and was marketed as the Trump Organisation's first venture into Australia. Less than 3 months after its big announcement, the company has pulled out. In a statement, it said that developer Altus Property Group was unable to meet the most basic financial obligation of the agreement. Altus CEO David Young told the ABC the Trump brand had become increasingly toxic in Australia and that he was still hopeful a project would be completed at the site. No development application had been put before the local council for approval by either company.
0: Socceroos star Harry Suter says he still has plenty of work to do to guarantee his spot in Australia's final World Cup squad. Suter is currently training with the extended squad of players in Florida before Australia's final group of 26 is named on the 1st of June. Suter spent 18 months on the sidelines with an Achilles injury and says he still has plenty to prove.
4: You know, still got a lot of work to do to get into that final squad because the group's done really well in the previous 2 years. Yeah, there's still a lot of hard work to go. I've just got to kind of prove now over the next 3-4 weeks that, you know, what I'm capable of doing.
0: Mostly sunny in large parts of the state today. A bit of cloud in the south and the northwest. Tomorrow, dry and mostly sunny across most parts of the state again, but a partly cloudy day with a slight chance of showers in the far west. In Melbourne right now, it's 18 degrees. ABC News.
5: Good afternoon. I hope you're well. Welcome to The World Today. I'm Andy Park coming to you from Gadigal Land in Sydney. This Wednesday, disappointment there's no boost for public housing in last night's budget or any increases to support payments for day-to-day costs. And bon appetit. Already something of a foodie mecca, one state to be the first to be featured in the Michelin Food Guide.
6: I think it's extremely exciting. I know the hospo community here is absolutely abuzz and just very grateful that we can showcase what we do so well in the state to the prestigious Michelin Guide.
5: First, though, despite accusations of broken promises and intergenerational theft, the federal government has pushed ahead with its plan to overhaul tax perks used by property investors. Labor says the changes to negative gearing and capital gains tax, as well as altering of the way trusts are taxed, will improve fairness and address growing inequity. But the opposition has slammed the proposal, saying it will drive up rents without making any significant improvements to supply, as Bridget Fitzgerald reports.
7: The government says changes to property-related tax concessions will make the housing market less attractive to investors and improve access for people wanting to buy their first home. These Melbourne Uni students welcome the sentiment, but remain wary.
8: I was happy about the whole theme of rebalancing

0: tax that's paid on labor versus income from sort of investments. It does feel like Australia used to have a lot more opportunity for younger people, and that's slowly become not the case.
1: I don't really understand how it helps young people, to be honest. Like, I think the main things that I took away from it were the changes to housing, capital gains and negative gearing, and I don't really see how that equates to, like, helping me, for example.
2: Treasurer Jim Chalmers says this budget is about fairness.
3: Everyone's got stories about first home buyers rocking up to auctions and being outbid by people who might have 8 or 9 or 10 properties, and we're trying to address that, I think, very real concern people have.
2: A negatively geared investment property is one that makes a loss, usually because the mortgage and other costs are higher than the rental income. The losses are then tax deductible. Investors will no longer be able to use negative gearing unless they're buying a newly built home. Capital gains tax is paid when assets like shares or property are sold. The gain is however much the asset has increased in value since it was purchased. The existing 50% discount means owners only pay half the amount of tax on that gain. From July next year, tax will instead need to be paid on the asset profits beyond inflation. Jim Chalmers says these changes, along with additional measures, will see 75,000 more first home buyers enter the market over the next 10 years.
3: One of the main reasons why we came to a different view in some of these contentious areas is because we want to level the playing field. We want to make sure, and we will make sure, that more first home buyers can get a toehold in the market. The way that the housing market and the tax system has interacted has locked too many people out, and we're addressing that.
2: Shadow Treasurer Tim Wilson says Prime Minister Anthony Albanese broke an election promise not to touch the taxes.
4: He's now broken that, and broken with it, I think, trust in his government, but broken trust with the Australian people, and just the idea that Australia is a country of aspiration, and the idea that young Australians should look to the horizon with a sense of confidence and hope about how they're going to get ahead.
2: Opposition leader Angus Taylor says the changes will make conditions worse for renters.
5: They admit that this is going to drive up rents. That's in their own budget papers. There's going to be less supply, higher rents.
2: The opposition's argument is that if you remove negative gearing on existing homes, investors will be incentivised to raise rents to ensure they don't make a loss. Michelle Cull is an Associate Professor of Accounting and Financial Planning at Western Sydney University. She says Angus Taylor is right.
6: Yes, I agree with that comment. And that's the main concern that I have with this policy. Often our first home buyers are also renting as they are saving for their first home. So that's going to give them less funds to save towards their home deposit.
2: The changes will be grandfathered, which means people who are currently benefiting from the capital gains tax discount or negative gearing on investment properties will continue to do so. And retaining the perks for new builds is aimed at boosting supply. Michelle Cull again.
6: And the government was saying that it was going to lead to a potential drop of up to 4% in prices in some areas. So if that happens, then yes, that may make it easier for first home buyers. And I think there will be some property investors that maybe, or potential property investors who maybe now won't be competing in the market for established homes, remembering that this only applies to established homes. And so that may make it a little bit easier for first home buyers.
2: The government's aim is to try and reduce intergenerational inequity. Those who benefit from the existing tax concessions will most likely have high incomes with high asset wealth. Martin Duck is a postdoctoral research associate at the University of Sydney.
7: There is an equity argument that older generations have benefited from these tax breaks or tax shelters, and that now younger generations are not going to be able to do the same. At the same time, younger generations, my generation, have largely been locked out of the housing market in any case. So that ladder of wealth opportunity is really only servicing the top floors of the building, if we're going to use that metaphor.
2: But overall, Martin Duck says he expects the government's changes will make things a little easier.
7: People won't be competing quite so hard with investors who can borrow more money because they're subject to these tax deductions, and also have quite a strong incentive to invest in real estate rather than other perhaps more productive investment types.
8: That's Martin Duck from the University of Sydney, Bridget Fitzgerald and Oliver Gordon reporting there. Well, the budget

0: has sparked fury amongst welfare groups who say the Australians struggling the hardest have been ignored. While housing has been a major focus, they argue there's no boost for public housing or any increases to support payments on the day-to-day costs. That's on top of cuts to the NDIS, which, although will lead to savings, are already expected to drastically reduce access to the scheme, as Stephanie Smale reports.
1: For Kristen O'Connell, the federal budget's big fiscal policy swings have missed.
2: There is absolutely nothing that is going to provide even the slightest relief to the devastating living cost hikes that we are trying to cope with.
1: Kristen O'Connell is the co-founder of the Anti-Poverty Centre and a disability pension support recipient. She argues the federal government is failing to live up to its promise not to leave anyone behind.
2: We're seeing extraordinary cuts to the NDIS that are going to wreak havoc for disabled people and our communities. We're seeing no investment in public housing, which is the fundamental change that needs to happen to really stabilise the private rental market to ensure all of the extraordinary waitlists around the country can be reduced.
1: About 4 million Australians fall below the income tax-free threshold, so they'll miss out on the tax cuts carved out from last year's budget coming this year and next. The Prime Minister Anthony Albanese argues this budget's new tax relief will help a lot of people.
3: Well, if they fall below the tax-free threshold, they literally are not paying tax by definition. So it's pretty hard to provide tax cuts to people who don't pay tax.
1: The budget has set aside a $250 tax back for workers, but it won't hit for another 2 years.
4: This is, I think, a great con. This is not tax reform. What we want to see is genuine tax reform.
1: The Deputy Liberal Leader, Jane Hume, has slammed the tax changes rolled out in this budget on Sky News.
4: This idea that we have pitted older generations against younger generations is abhorrent in the first place. But the fact is, it's been a fraud and a lie, and younger generations are going to suffer from this.
1: Despite criticism about the payment and its delay, Westpac chief economist Lucy Ellis says it makes sense.
5: That's partly a recognition that this isn't something that they can fund until some of the other big saving measures, like on the NDIS, which doesn't really bear fruit for a few years, is available. But also remember that there were already tax cuts this year and next year announced in last year's budget. So that would be doubling up if they did that this year.
1: KPMG tax partner Hayley Locke concedes the $250 tax back is a step towards meaningfully tackling bracket creep.
6: It will go some way to helping with bracket creep. It certainly won't sort of address that as a holistic measure. But if you do combine it with the tax rate cuts, you can see that that is something that the government is trying to address in some way.
1: But she points out changes to the way trusts are taxed will spark broad concern. Under the changes, trustees will pay a minimum 30% tax on income from the trust.
6: It's not just high net worth individuals, you know. A lot of small businesses use family trusts and discretionary trusts, you know, for asset protection purposes. And I think there'll be a lot of family businesses who are speaking to their accountants in the next couple of months and trying to sort of grapple with what those changes might be for them.
1: Small businesses agree it could hurt their bottom line. Sky Carpuccio is the chief executive of the Council of Small Business Organisations Australia.
7: This will effectively increase the tax they're paying each and every year, and it comes at a time when they're really experiencing quite significant pressures.
1: She has welcomed the instant asset write-off being made permanent, although she points out the $20,000 on offer is a fraction of the $150,000 they were asking for.
7: For a small food producer or manufacturer, it might be machinery that increases production that needs to be upgraded, and again, that's going to cost more than $20,000. So we definitely welcome the permanency, but would have preferred realistic threshold.
1: Among younger Australians, there are mixed views about whether more cost of living help should have been a priority in this budget. Some are focused on the day-to-day.
8: Cheaper beer and cheaper coffee would be nice for me, personally.
1: While others are thinking about the big

0: last year. In fact, it was probably more problematic for Labor not to have done this. And so I think they've made a really, really wise choice, and that is to start talking to a generation of Australians who feel like the system's not working for them.
1: How do you think the Liberal Party will ever win back voters, particularly young ones, if it doesn't concede that young people not only feel shut out of housing, they also feel shut out of two-party politics?
0: Yeah, it's symptomatic of the Liberal Party's entire crisis at the moment. They are going to be replaced by One Nation come next election if nothing changes. And we've seen over the last two electoral cycles what is occurring in our big cities, particularly driven by younger voters who are not only, I would argue, are not voting for them, but have never voted for them. So when we speak to young Australians about their voting behaviour since enrolling to vote at the age of 18, very small numbers will report to us that once upon a time used to vote Liberal.
1: I mean, part of that disillusionment is driving people to One Nation. That's what we've seen in the polling and also the recent by-election in the electorate of Farrar. Strategically, how does this budget's tax reforms affect that battle to keep a minor party minor, if you like?
0: Well, I think Labor's strategy here is to lock down its natural constituencies, which is younger Australians in big cities and in provincial cities, and acknowledging that One Nation will probably end up being the largest party outside the big cities and replacing the Nationals and, to a certain extent, the Liberal Party in regional Australia.
1: Cos Samaras is a director with polling firm Redbridge. Appreciate your time, Cos. Thank you.
0: No problem. Thank you.
1: 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Just search for The World Today. Overseas, and Britain's Prime Minister is clinging on to his job by a thread as his government remains divided over whether he should stay or go. After disastrous local council elections last weekend, four junior ministers have now resigned and 80 MPs have called on Sir Keir Starmer to resign. But no one has yet launched a challenge to his leadership, and more than 100 of his MPs have backed him in, as Europe correspondent Catherine Diss reports.
2: Is it over for Keir Starmer?
3: Waves at Westminster as pressure mounts on the Prime Minister, Sir Keir Starmer, to stand down.
2: Should the Prime Minister resign, Mr. Healey? Do you want the case to number 10, Mr. Streeting?
3: One after another, Sir Keir's cabinet ministers filed into number 10 Downing Street as he fronted a Labour caucus in open revolt. Addressing his party room, the Prime Minister dug his heels in and said he'd be going nowhere. His supporters, the only ones willing to speak to the press.
4: We've had a very purposeful cabinet meeting, talking about the big issues facing our economy and society. Nothing has been triggered.
5: Let me just say this. There is a process to challenge the leader. No one has made that challenge.
6: The Prime Minister has my full support, so we all intend to get on with our job.
3: Sir Keir told his ministers no one had triggered the process to initiate a leadership challenge, and the country expects us to get on with governing. His deputy, David Lammy, declaring he had his full support.
7: It's been 24 hours now, and nobody has come forward to put themselves forward in the processes that exist in the party. No one seems to have the names to stand up against Keir Starmer. And for those who are suggesting that he should stand down, they should say which candidate would be better. And I urge colleagues to step back and not benefit Nigel Farage and Reform.
3: But for many, the Prime Minister's on borrowed time.
8: The only question is, does he get blown out by the voters or blown out by the party?
3: John McTiernan was an advisor to the former British leader Tony Blair and Australian Prime Minister Julia Gillard.
8: The pressure is on behind the scenes to get Keir to concede that he won't contest any leadership election.
3: So how did a Prime Minister who won a landslide victory less than 2 years ago lose favour this quickly with the people and his party? His popularity plunge was fuelled by a range of headwinds, including a cost of living crisis, policy backflips, a lack of clear vision. But what really damaged him was the appointment of Lord Peter Mandelson as the UK's ambassador in Washington, knowing he had links to the late convicted sex offender Jeffrey Epstein. His chief secretary, Darren Jones, acknowledges the party has questions to answer.
9: There's obviously a challenging set of conversations within the Labour Party. I'm not suggesting otherwise, and it's right that we have those

0: conversations given our performance at the ballot box last Thursday. But there's a difference between the Labour Party and government, and in government we're getting on with the work that people have elected us to do, and our job in cabinet is to support the Prime Minister to deliver on his ambitions for the country, but also to enable him to do his job as well as possible.
1: But those disastrous election results suggest the people have already decided.
2: I suppose he's presented himself as the international statesman when really he's just a left-wing do-goody lawyer and nothing more than that.
3: I don't think he has the personality to carry off being a prime minister, and so they're making him pay for it.
4: I think he's competent, but I don't think he has a lot of backbone. That's his basic problem. He should actually be more aggressive towards the backbenchers in the Labour Party.
5: I just find these people kind of, they're irrelevant. They don't do anything. Keir Starmer, what's the other one? All these names, they're irrelevant.
1: After a revolving door of Conservative prime ministers during 14 years of rule, Labour promised it wouldn't do that. For now, Sir Keir is keeping his word, but he might not be able to for long.
6: Europe correspondent Catherine Diss there. Well, it's a French tyre company, but of course the French don't like their fish to taste rubbery. The Michelin Food Guide was launched in France more than a century ago to try and get people to burn more rubber on the road in search of the best regional restaurants. Now the guide is coming to Australia for the first time, and South Australian restaurants will be the first in the country to be rated in the all-important guide. In fact, you should keep your eyes peeled. The anonymous inspectors are said to be already dining in some of Adelaide's finest eateries, as Rachel Mealy reports.
7: South Australians pride themselves on knowing a thing or two about good food.
8: Our food's been brilliant in Adelaide. All our resources are good, the oceans were good, the agriculture's amazing, the wine.
7: And many are thrilled the little red book that makes or breaks restaurants around the world is coming to their state.
9: Oh, that's a bit exciting to have something so unique here.
10: I don't think you can go wrong with having Michelin star reviews, can you?
7: They've got a few recommendations for what the Michelin reviewers should choose on the menu.
9: Oh, Coffin Bay oysters are the best.
8: Oysters, I'll definitely say the oysters.
10: I've been hitting this bakery a little bit, hitting their jalapeno cheese pies.
7: Michelin says its inspectors have already been tasting their way around South Australia. Duncan Veldermoot is an Adelaide-based chef and owner of the restaurant Africola.
11: I think it's extremely exciting. I know the hosto community here is absolutely abuzz and just very grateful that, you know, we can showcase what we do so well in the States, you know, to the prestigious Michelin Guide.
7: He's worked in Michelin star restaurants in London and says he's always been on alert for inspectors.
11: They're completely anonymous, which is fantastic because, you know, it means that you always have to be on your game. It's completely objective reviewing as well, you know, so we're all given a fair go. The process is a bit mysterious. They're not very vocal about how they judge, what their criteria is, you know, how many times they come. You just have to make sure that, you know, consistency is key. I think that's a great thing. You know, you want to be consistent in your business.
7: Michelin typically charges a multi-million dollar fee to review a region. The exact amount South Australia has paid is being kept secret from taxpayers. South Australia's Tourism Minister, Emily Burke, wouldn't be drawn on how much the deal cost.
12: And this is something that South Australia is really proud to back, because as we've seen, it goes beyond the benefits of the plate, it goes beyond the benefits of a restaurant. It is enabling us to create a tourism destination and put us on the world map. And that is what's so significant about this, is it's going to get people coming to South Australia.
7: Margie Osmond is the chief executive of the Tourism and Transport Forum. She says South Australia's regions are ripe and ready for more international food-focused travellers.
13: I mean, for international visitors, they're looking for brands they recognise. South Australia is a little foodie gem, so there'll be lots of great news there. And what it will mean is it won't just be in the city. It'll be a regional outcome, so you'll see people making specific trips to visit a particular recommended Michelin restaurant in a regional area. It's great news.
7: Wes Lambert is the chief executive of the Australian Restaurant and Cafe Association.
14: Oh, we're overjoyed, and we're showering as much praise as we can possibly shower on the Premier of South Australia and the Tourism Minister. They have taken the first leap forward, and you know, it has been welcomed by the, you know, the hospitality community. Restaurants all over South Australia want to be reviewed. They

0: want to end up in the gods. You know, they see it as a global endorsement of the amazing produce and protein and service and beverages in South Australia.
1: He says it's money well spent, and he's encouraging other states to follow suit.
0: We hope that this serves as a beacon to the other state tourism ministers, tourism bodies, to Tourism Australia and Don Farrell, the tourism minister, that they need to get on the bus. And there's nothing wrong with being second in this race, the second state to come on board, whether that's New South Wales or Victoria or any of the other states and territories. There's no shame in being second this time around, because it will just mean that the premium restaurants in your states or in around the country will get that international recognition.
1: South Australians can see which of their restaurants made the list when this year's Michelin Guide is published in October.
2: And many of the finest reporters here at The World Today are lining up to cover such an onerous story, me included. Rachel Mealy and Angus Randall with that report. And that's all from The World Today team this Wednesday. Thanks for your company. Hope you can join me at the same time tomorrow. I'm Andy Park. Have a great day.

0: A tray of cocktails floated at us through the twilight. Who was this Gatsby fellow?
1: A jazz-soaked reimagining of the great Gatsby.
2: That's the best thing a girl can be in this world. 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
5: It is indeed at 1:30. Hello. Welcome if you are just joining us. We just chatted to Tom Berlinson about Farlap. He, of course, starred as Tommy Woodcock in the Farlap movie, but there's going to be Farlap the musical. No, not a dancing horse, but a beautiful playing of the film with live music, which will be fantastic. Damien has given us a call from Armidale. Hi, Damien.
6: Oh, good afternoon, Bridge.
5: Hi, how are you? Do you love Farlap?
6: Oh, look, he's sort of part of our family folklore, Bridge. So, yeah, I guess we do love Farlap, although I've never met him, but the character's sort of lived on, hasn't it?
5: Oh, it certainly has. How's it part of your family?
6: Well, my grandfather was actually an apprentice jockey at Rose Hill Racetrack and he rode Farlap in his first ever win back in the late 20s, I think about 1928.
5: My goodness, he actually rode Farlap to a win.
6: The first one, the absolute first one. He said he was a very lazy big horse in those days. He was young, but
5: yeah. But that is an amazing, amazing thing. Well, that's your family history right there.
6: Well, it certainly is part of it. There's a lot more to it, to our whole family. But yeah, that's certainly one we can sort of pin our family sort of history on. But yeah, Pop had a lot of association with racehorses, so he didn't get to ride Farlap much after that because he was just an apprentice. Exactly. Yeah, he was. Little did he know what was going to happen in the future. But no, he had a bit to do when the Farlap movie came out. He went to parties at Michael Edgley's house in the ritzy parts of Sydney. Oh. So it was a big celebration for him. So he probably even met Tom, I would say.
5: Yeah, probably did. Damien, have you been to the museum to see Farlap?
6: Absolutely, Bridge. I was there last year and I was actually speaking to the curator. We've got some bits and pieces of memorabilia at home that who knows what will happen to in the future. But it's great. It was a great moment. I've actually been to his birthplace as well in New Zealand, although we're not going to speak too much about that.
5: No, but let's pretend he was born in Australia.
6: Of course he was. Well, like all the good New Zealanders that do well in Australia.
5: Yeah, let's call them Sam Neill, Russell Crowe, Split Ends. Well, it's lovely to chat to you, Damien. That is an amazing story to think. Your grandfather was a jockey on the first time Farlap won. Beautiful story. Thank you, Damien. And speaking of Split Ends, you know, they are in town to play a show. So in the joy of music, Dylan Lewis from Double J wants to come in. He wants to talk about bands and makeup. That is the joy of music today. Shannon Lush will be in after 2 o'clock with Stains. But let's check the weather. A mostly sunny day ahead for Melbourne with light winds, 21 degrees the top. Same tomorrow, then 22 on Friday. For the rest of Victoria, partly cloudy in the south and the northwest, but mostly sunny elsewhere. A mild day with light to moderate easterly winds and afternoon sea breezes. Before we move on, Judith joins us from Dingley. Hello, Judith.
7: Hello, how are you?
5: Good. Did you know Farlap?
7: Well, I didn't know him, but I'm a volunteer with the Friends of Brayside and I walked the track where he was trained and I walk along what we call the Farlap swimming pool, but it's actually the dam where the horses were actually. And we're doing a big celebration on the 1st of August by putting up a little sculpture on the Farlap track and doing some artwork and working with the Dingley Men Shed and the Dingley Historical Association to celebrate the fact that this horse spent, not forever, but he spent time at our race course.
5: That's really exciting, Judith. And have you've been to see him? Because he's enormous when you go to the museum and see him.
7: Oh, yes. When I came to Melbourne, of course, everyone goes to see Farlap.
5: That's a lovely story, Judith. Well, good luck with your celebrations.
7: Thank you.
5: Good on you. Thank you, Judith. Oh, Farlap, he was one of the best, no doubt about that. Coming up next, I want to know, what's your favourite quiz show ever? Because there's a new one coming to TV.
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5: Have you done your Wordle today? I have, and for the first time in a couple of weeks, I couldn't get the word. I should have used a different word. Fail, fail, fail. Well, here's some good news. If you love playing your Wordle, your daily game, you're excited to hear it's going to be turned into a TV show. Interesting. What is your favourite quiz show ever? Let us know, 1300 222 774. I've gathered some of the folk from around the ABC office to come in and tell me what their word or word is, because I'm not having any luck. I'll tell you what mine is. It's tired. T-I-R-E-D. Cat.
8: Mine's chain.
5: Chain.
8: Because you've got a few consonants.
5: An A and an I. Yeah, but okay, interesting. H, does it come up that often?
8: Oh, yeah.
5: All right. Chain. I'll give it a go. Poppy Penny.
9: I've gone with the H in there as well. I do share.
5: Share.
9: R is really common. And then SH, if there's an H in there, you usually get either a TH or a CH.
5: Never thought of that. Okay. What about you, Brie?
10: I use the technique of vowel maxing and do audio.
5: I hate vowel maxing. It never works for me. I hate audio. I've tried. It doesn't work. Joe, what about you?
11: I use a different word every day.
5: Why did I know that?
11: On vibes. I just feel the vibes.
5: You use the word vibes?
11: Marion Keyes, the Irish author, once said that there is a really great swear word you can put in. I'm not going to say it on the radio, but it's the SH swear word, and you add an E at the end of it.
5: Is that a real word?
11: And that's, yes, it's a real word, and Wordle will accept it, and that's a good one
5: can
11: to
5: I
11: get vowels in.
5: On the ABC, can I spell it?
11: Well, if you want to give a content warning,
5: okay,
11: it's S-H...
5: I, thank you. Yeah, Joe's my
11: one,
5: boss.
11: With an E on the end.
5: I'm not going to say it right in front of you when you're sitting there. Okay, so it's all about the first word, isn't it, Wordle? But it is going to come to TV, and I want to know your favourite ever TV quiz show. One of mine is Chase, The Chase Australia, and one of my dear friends, Matt Parkinson. Well, you'll know him as Goliath. Hello, Parko.
12: G'day, Bridge. How are you going?
5: I'm very well, thank you. Loving your work on The Chase Australia.
12: Right back at you. Loving your work on ABC Radio.
5: You're very good at it. Now, I just for context, Matt and I work together on radio, and without a doubt, the smartest person I've ever met.
12: Well, thanks very much, Bridget. Appreciate that. But which one of us is working on ABC Radio?
5: That's true. It should have been you. It should have been you. Hey, Parko, how do you see Wordle working as a TV show?
12: Yeah, I've been thinking about this because, look, here's my experience. Here's how I play Wordle. I don't subscribe, but my lovely wife, Supergirl, subscribes to these puzzles.
5: Yes.
12: Right? So my experience of Wordle is if she's had a long day and she can't crack it, and she's very good normally, she can. But if she's like three or four in and it's not going well, then I'll just get handed the Wordle.
5: Right.
12: So I'm thinking maybe they should play it as a couples kind of team.
5: Yeah, a saviour sort of situation.
12: And one of you goes and sees how far you can get, and then the other one's got maybe two turns left to get it home. That's my experience of Wordle. It's not – people have made the point that Wordle's not an entirely original game. We all probably played Hangman as kids, right?
5: Yeah,
12: the game where you've got spaces and you've got to

0: put letters in. You've got to basically think of a word that fits that space. And then there was Wheel of Fortune, right, which is very similar. You know, can I buy a vowel? You've got to kind of see the word or the phrase that fits in the space. So I guess they're going to be putting in some gimmicks where, you know, there'll be an extra bonus if you get it in three, say, or something like that. But we're still going to be having it's really does revolve around that first word. It was really interesting to hear your conversation.
1: Well, it's interesting because everyone's different. I've got people coming here now saying I use table. Another one uses radio. The first word is it's everything, Matt Parkinson. It's all that matters.
0: Yeah, yeah, and I like the idea. I've never heard of vowel maxing before, but I'm going to be using that a lot.
1: Vowel maxing. Just in case they ask you that on The Chase, you can say vowel maxing. I know what it
0: absolutely.
1: Is.
0: Absolutely. I'll know. That's a major tactic. Wordle, bang.
1: Parker, I've got a text here from Jenny saying Lingo is a TV quiz show based on Wordle. Do you know Lingo?
0: Yeah, there is. There is already a Lingo. Like I say, it is not, you know, saying here are five spaces, think of a word that fits in the space is not... not an entirely original, you know, it's not a sensational idea. It just happens to have worked really well because it's sort of caught the vibe of people who are looking for something to do with their brains.
1: Exactly.
0: You know, there's a theory that because our phones and our computers do so much for our brains now, that people actually desperately need the little buzz you get from having solved a problem.
1: Yes. Yes, it's a win.
0: You don't often get that because your device is doing it for you. So that's what this is all about. As for how Wordle will work on TV, I think it'll need a really dynamic host. And for the Australian version, I think Matt Parkinson from The Chase Australia would be ideal.
1: That was the name that came to mind. You, Matt Parkinson from Chase Australia, because not only are you Goliath and very clever, you've also won Sale of the Century, if you don't mind.
0: Yes, yes, yes. So I know what it's like. I know the wonderful buzz of winning money for just showing up to a TV studio for a couple of afternoons in a row. And there's nothing like it. And I know all around Australia, people will already be they'll be looking online to see how can I apply to be on Wordle. But it's an American show, but it's for NBC. But it's going to be shot in Manchester, England.

0: So if you want to be on it, you better book a flight right away.
1: All right. Now, Parko, before I let you go, apart from The Chase, what is your favourite quiz show ever?
0: I like Jeopardy. I really like the American Jeopardy. It's got that classic thing where it puts the statement to you. You have to come up with a question. And I really like the way they group the categories. If you're a quiz nerd, and I am, let's face it, I'm a quiz nerd, that is the one. Jeopardy is the Rolls Royce of them all because of the way the categories give you a little clue what the question might be kind of helps you out. And then there's the gambling aspect too. And who doesn't love just being able to go all in the middle of a quiz like you're playing stud poker? Makes it seem so much sexier, right?
1: It certainly is. Parko, lovely to chat to you. Thank you very much. That is Matt Parkinson from The Chase Australia. He is Goliath. He's very, very smart. Don't you worry about that. And we're talking about the best quiz shows ever now that we've heard that Wordle is going to be turned into a TV show. Hello, Dean.
2: Hello, Bridget.
1: What do you think of Wordle becoming a TV show?
2: Sounds interesting.
1: Yeah, do you like Wordle? Do you play?
2: Yes. I don't always get it right, but I enjoy doing it.
1: What's your first word?
2: I use a variety of first words. It's all the same combination of letters. They're anagrams. But I use three words to start off with to knock out the vowels and give you a variety of consonants.
1: Ah, that's a clever way of doing it. All right, Dean, thank you very much. Interested to know from you your favourite quiz shows ever. I used to love Sale of the Century. It was joy. And speaking of joy, in the joy of music, music and makeup. Does it get any better than this, makeup-wise? Dee Schneider out front of Twisted Sister with a massive song from the 80s. We're not going to take it.
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0: Yes. And thank you for the joy of music. And thank you for Dylan Lewis, host of Afternoons, 3 o'clock on Double J. He joins us on a Wednesday. Oh, are you all right there?
1: I think I've just broken everything in the studio.
0: Your makeup looks nice.
1: Thank you.
0: Yeah,
1: I do like to try. Yeah. I like to try.
0: You do.
1: You know, underneath this it's horrid.
0: Is that what Kiss thought?
1: I reckon they were future-proofing. They were planning, knowing that eventually...
0: Worst thing a band ever did was stop wearing makeup in that case.
1: No.
0: Is that mean?
1: Well, I loved their makeup when I was... I remember growing up. I remember the Kiss show bag. We got the Kiss show bag. And there were Kiss ice creams. And the whole marketing campaign behind Chris was fascinating. And it worked as a marketing exercise.
0: Incredible.
1: Because I wanted all the Kiss merch. I'd never heard a Kiss song. And I remember my parents specifically saying to me that they're just clowns. They've just got clown makeup on. You don't even know what their music is like.
0: Very rich clowns.
1: Well, my parents were right, but it did intrigue me. And that same thing keeps happening with music with me. It's never just the music. I love the whole package.
0: Everything that comes with it.
1: I love the neo tribe that goes along with it. And if I really dig a kind of music, I will dive into that kind of neo tribe. You know, if it's hip hop, I'll dive into the hip hop fashion. You know,
0: and you do dive in. I remember the bagpipers did their big thing in the Fed Square. You learnt the bagpipe. So you are a diver.
1: And I had a sort of a kilt.
0: You did.
1: It wasn't a kilt.
0: You did.
1: It was just a dress.
0: You take your music seriously.
1: I know. I take the whole package seriously.
0: Yes.
1: I love the music, and that's the thing that keeps me there. But often, you know, you see the package and you go, what's in there?
0: And the package we're talking about makeup is because tonight, and is it tonight and tomorrow night?
1: Yes.
0: Split ends.
1: Oh, split it. I am so excited.

0: Oh, this would be Skyhooks.
1: It's nice,
0: now,
1: though.
0: The
1: it's
0: reason
1: nice
0: is Ollie, our beautiful Ollie, is young.
1: Oh,
0: he's
1: whoa.
0: Young, and he probably is too young.
1: That's
0: to
1: age shaming.
0: That split end. No, it's not age shaming. If he said I was old, it would be. Is that age shaming? I'm old. He just said I'm old. We're even. split ends. Let's go back to them.
1: I loved split ends. I may have even mentioned it on with you before, but I loved seeing them for one of the first times ever on probably Countdown and being fascinated by what they looked like. And
0: what did they look like, just for those, the young who don't know?
1: Okay, well
0: Ollie.
1: Without age shaming anyone, I seem to remember there was some kind of clown gear going on, and it was probably leaning into the Harlequin kind of clown gear, and there was lots of, you know, colour and face paint as well, and it was intriguing, and these guys, you know, as I later found out, they're from an art school, they're art kids, they're not pub rock kids, these are art kids, and so the visual part of, you know, the package was important to them.
0: Do they still wear the makeup?
1: I don't know.
0: Oh, you'll find out tonight.
1: I know. This is the reunion. And so we get to find out what they're going to be. I'm hoping they're going to go hard and really get good costumes and, you know, great makeup and stuff.
0: Well, we are celebrating makeup and music, and we'd like to hear from you. 1300 222 774. I know, Dylan, you've got a few, but let's hear from Steve. G'day, Steve.
2: Oh, g'day, Bridget. G'day, Dylan.
1: Hello, Steve.
2: How are you?
1: Excellent, thanks. What is the makeup band that you were thinking of?
2: Well, I was just talking to Chris, your producer there, and thinking back to the old days of Genesis back in the early 70s when they were a progressive rock band before they became a sort of pop band. And Peter Gabriel was always dressed in costume for his concerts with Genesis in those days.
0: Was he?
2: And they were crazy costumes, and they reflected a lot of the characters in the songs, which were themselves pretty out there. It was progressive rock, so it was pretty weird shit. But the interesting thing about what I read in his autobiography, though, was that the reason he did it was because he was actually quite nervous and introverted in the early days, and he actually found it quite liberating to be able to go out on stage and basically hide himself behind a costume.
1: Wow, that's, you've just gone in real deep there.
0: I get that.
1: With a whole lot of the psychology behind.
0: Are you a psychologist, Steve? No. Are you a psychologist? Because Dylan's really impressed with his skills.
2: No, I'm not. Sorry.
0: All right, thank you, Steve.
1: He's a human observer, and that's...
0: just the same thing.
1: That's amazing.
0: I did not know that about Peter Gabriel. Did you know that?
1: No, I didn't. I'm just trying to Google now pictures, and yeah, there's some fantastic costumes. And the fact that, you know, the idea of makeup, and it can be used to maybe preserve your longevity in kisses, instance, because they were eventually going to become so horrible to look at that the makeup was going to hide that, and it would be better for their career.
0: What are the other ones that stand out for you?
1: Well, there's big ones, you know, and I think about artists like Bowie, and now that we've talked about the psychology, to be able to don don a mask and to become a character, Bowie is the prime example of becoming different characters and looking a certain way when he's on the stage, but, you know, and so he can embody that piece of that moment and that art and marry that with this the music.
0: Oh, I love this.

0: is Bowie, and we want to know from you your music and your makeup. The musicians you loved who wore makeup. David joins us, Dylan Lewis.
1: Is it David Bowie?
0: Is it David Bowie? I wish. Hello, David.
2: G'day. How are you?
0: Very well, thank you.
2: Yeah, 1973, Silverbird by Leo Sayer, dressed as Poirot.
1: Oh, good. More clown stuff. Yeah, that's...
2: He was a total clown.
0: Was he? I see, I don't remember that either.
2: Yeah, it was his first album.
1: There was a bit of a trend, I think, going on in the 70s of clown, in interest in clowning and maybe commedia dell'arte and all of the ancient kind of clowns. And I remember Kate Bush dabbled in a little bit of clown, a clown costume here and there.
0: Yeah, clowns were big.
1: There was always a scary clown in the corner of your sister's room.
0: I saw a clown in a car next to me the other day, so they're still out there. Was just it me? Warning you. No, it wasn't you, actually.
1: Was it me in my small yellow clown car wearing my actual clown costume, which has happened?
0: No, I don't doubt that.
1: Your giant shoes are very hard to drive with.
0: Cindy, hello.
3: Hello. I'm a massive Adam and the Ants fan. Nice. So Adam Ants, you know, 81, 15, you know, it's like, it was like, wow, there's somebody who gets the whole theatre of what... Music should be.
0: Couldn't agree more.
1: I loved his. It was the eye makeup, wasn't it, on Adam?
3: Well, his eye makeup, but he also did the stripe across the nose, but he had a different look for each of his songs.
1: Oh, that's right.
3: He's in my dandy Highwayman, you know?
0: Yeah. No, absolutely.
1: That's
0: loved
1: up
0: him.
1: There. Up there with the lightning bolt on David Bowie's face.
0: Yeah, right up there, Cindy. I wonder if anyone actually got dressed up and, you know, dressed as a pirate, as Adam Ant did, or gets their face made up. I know you did.
1: Pirates are coming back into fashion.
0: I love pirates.
1: We should have a pirate party.
0: Let's have a
1: Bridge,
0: pirate party.
1: Let's make a pirate party.
0: We'll do that after the rave. Kevin joins us. Hello, Kevin.
4: Yeah, hello, Bridge. Brian Ferry, he wore makeup on some music clip.
0: Did he?
4: Yeah. Yes, I can't think of the names of the ones, but I've got it in my mind what it was.
1: There was a lot of... I think he was a big fan of the eyeliner, as I call it, the guyliner. Right.
0: Yeah, the guyliner. Who is
1: trademark.
0: It?
1: Trademark. Yeah.
4: Which was the band before Roxy Music.
0: Yes. Oh, good on you, Kevin. I hadn't thought of Brian.
1: You think of bands like The Cure and all of those gothic kind of bands like Susie and the Banshees, lots of beautiful heavy eye makeup, lots of smeared lipstick, like you're just a bit sad about stuff, which I embrace. And it's still part of that, the theatrics and the mask, isn't it?
0: Yeah, he's a bit of Brian for Kevin.

0: thinking we've missed a very famous one, Dylan Lewis.
1: I'm sure we have. Maybe we're just waiting for somebody to call it through before we just point. Who are you talking about?
0: Can I do it in case someone else doesn't?
1: Skyhooks?
0: Well, let's play Skyhooks because Ollie was keen to. Red loved a bit of makeup, didn't he?
1: Ollie loves Skyhooks.
0: He just wanted to play it.
1: And yet he's young.
0: He's young. Young Skyhooks, who would have thought? Dylan, Skyhooks were, like, Cheryl wore a bit of a guy lighter, as you put it, but Red was really wet to town, didn't he?
1: What an absolute beautiful icon. And you know, probably, I mean, there was a lot of bravado that went with Red's character on the stage. And,
0: yeah.
1: You know, in real life, he's, of course, a beautiful man. But I reckon that the makeup would have helped him embrace that character a whole lot more. But he did not shy away from a whole lot of glam, did he?
0: No, he loved it.
1: Let's get him on the phone.
0: But talking
1: Red, give us a call.
0: If you listen to ABC.
1: Red, what's your number?
0: Dylan, if you think about though, when you were talking about the smudged eyeliner, this one, Alice Cooper.
1: Oh, perfect.
0: Please,
1: perfect.
0: We can't forget him.
1: Yes.
0: No.
1: What about Bridge? Can you think of any bands that go the step further than just the makeup and don a mask so you can't see who they are? There's an example like Sia who dons a wig that covers her face so she can't be seen.
0: Oh,
1: she hides behind
0: a
1: that.
0: Mask. That's
1: but
0: really...
1: what about a mask? Have you heard, have I mentioned to you before, the band called Angie de Poitrine? They are a French-Canadian band and they are dressed in polka dot costumes. And they loop their music. I want you to Google it. I want you to Google it after the show. And if you're listening now and you're near a computer.
0: Say it again.
1: Okay, I'm going to. Angine, A-N-G-I-N-E, D-D-E, Poitrine. They're absolutely incredible. If you watch, they've got a half-hour YouTube thing of them going through a set and you'll find yourself in half an hour still staring at it, going, what's going on?
0: I love it. All right, have a look at that. John is in Lismore. John, hello.
2: Hello, how are you going?
0: Very well, thank you. The makeup stars for you, the makeup musos?
2: Oh, just in the mid-70s, mid-teenager, and Split Enz had a bit of inspiration on me with how they were in the beginning.
1: Exactly.
0: Did you dress like them, John, ever?
2: I think I was
0: more scruffy. Oh, okay. Split Enz, you're going tomorrow night. I'm so jealous.
1: Come along.
0: I'm so jealous. Well, you're probably taking someone like your wife, are you?
1: No.
0: Okay, well.
1: She's got something else on.
0: All right, let's talk about it after the show. other suggestions. Oh, this is an obvious one from KT. Boy George.
1: Yes, Boy George
0: did it all.
1: Yeah, I think the makeup might be making a little bit of a comeback. I'm hoping it does. I'm all for someone putting in an effort to do a show.
0: Yeah,
1: you know, I mean, I respect the shoegazy bands that you stand there in their.

0: jeans. I shouldn't have said that. Yeah. But I want a show. I want to be entertained.
1: You want a show. All right, they are all coming in now. I tell you, Freddie Mercury all the way, says Gina. Craig, quickly, Nari Warren, we've only got about 10 seconds. Craig?
2: Yep, Ninjin Isu. They're a Japanese hard rock band styled after 70s stuff, but they wear like Buddhist death costumes.
1: Oh,
0: wow.
1: Love.
0: What a one to go out on.
1: All right, that is wonderful.
0: Amazing.
1: We will look that one up, Craig. Dylan Lewis, you have a program this afternoon.
0: It's
1: Afternoons on Double J.
0: Come and join me.
1: It's something you must tune into.
0: You must.
1: Will you be all over Split Ends today on your program?
0: I'll be diving in a little bit today and then more tomorrow, probably more the next day. One of my favorite all-time bands.
1: Really?
0: Their melodies are exquisite,
1: yes.
0: Made by the gods.
1: Dylan Lewis, we love you. Thank you for celebrating the joy of music. Keep yours coming in. Muso who wear makeup, 1300 222 774. And don't forget, if you've got a favourite dress that's smattered with tomato sauce, your much-loved handbag filthy from everyday life, don't fear, because Shannon Lush is here. We will sort out all your stains after the 2 o'clock news, 1300 222 774.
3: Good afternoon, Nicholas Hines with ABC News. Economists argue that high government spending will continue to add to a surge in inflation in the wake of the war in the Middle East. Inflation hit 4.6% over the 12 months to March, which is above the Reserve Bank's 2-3% target range. The federal budget will see an extra $18 billion injected into the economy. Managing Director of EQ Economics, Warren Hogan, says the government's policy decisions will only make the RBA's job harder.
4: This is really the governments of Australia saying we're not going to do much to help take pressure off inflation. It's over to you, RBA, because if the private sector continues to spend like it did last year, inflation's going to go up and the RBA will have to hike rates, which will then suppress private spending. So it's the government saying we're not reining it in, the rest of the country has to.
3: Welfare advocates say they're disappointed there's no money in the federal budget for more public housing. The Albanese government says it's making changes to negative gearing and the capital gains tax in order to make the housing market more accessible for first home buyers. But Kristen O'Connell from the Anti-Poverty Centre says that does nothing to address the huge wait lists for public housing.
5: We're seeing no investment in public housing, which is the fundamental change that needs to happen to really stabilise the private rental market, to ensure all of the extraordinary wait lists around the country can be reduced and to meaningfully address homelessness.
3: A high school student injured in a horror accident at North Melbourne train station is now in a stable condition in hospital. The Year 7 boy from St Aloysius College became trapped under a train that was arriving at a platform around 4 o'clock on Monday afternoon, and it took emergency services close to an hour to free him. He was rushed to the Royal Children's Hospital in a critical condition, but the hospital has confirmed his condition has now improved. Donald Trump says he will ask his Chinese counterpart to open up China during his summit with the world leader. Linda Gruen reports.
6: The US president has taken to social media to announce that NVIDIA boss Jensen Huang is on board Air Force One with him as he's making his way to China, where he'll meet President Xi Jinping for a two-day summit, the first one in nearly a decade. He goes on saying that it's an honour to have him, as well as other big tech bosses, including Elon Musk and Apple CEO Tim Cook, coming to China with him. There, he says he will be asking President Xi to open up China so that, quote, these brilliant people can work their magic and help bring China to an even higher level. He's promised to make that his first request. Iran will also be on the agenda.
3: The UK Deputy Prime Minister David Lammy is urging his Labour colleagues to take a breath as calls grow for Keir Starmer to resign. Dozens of Labour MPs are urging the British PM to step down, but Sir Keir insists he's not going anywhere. The Labour Party has been frustrated by poor local election results, among other issues. But Mr Lammy says it's not in Labour's interest to get rid of Keir Starmer now.
7: The only person that benefits from the Labour Party navel-gazing in this way is Nigel Farage and the populist right.
3: Victoria's financial watchdog has called for more transparency around the state's free TAFE program. State political reporter Rachel Eddy explains.
8: Then-Premier Daniel Andrews announced the free TAFE program in the lead-up to the 2018 election to help train thousands of workers in priority jobs. It's cost more than $700 million since its launch. But a new report from the state's financial watchdog says the government should be more transparent about the figure.

0: The Victorian Auditor General's Office says the Skills Department should set clearer goals to ensure it is achieving its intended outcomes and bringing value for money. The government accepted all recommendations.
1: New Zealand director Peter Jackson has been honoured with a Lifetime Achievement Award at the Cannes Film Festival in France. The Lord of the Rings creator has received the Palme d'Or in recognition of his big screen hits. Jackson says the award is a surprise, as he didn't think he made Palme d'Or sort of movies. He's been introduced at the opening ceremony by Elijah Wood, who played Frodo Baggins in the films.
2: So, Elijah, how long have we known each other?
3: 27 years.
2: 27 years.
3: Yeah.
2: I'm so glad that you've finally grown a little bit of facial hair. I mean, I know that for decades you've been trying.
3: It's true.
2: And so thank you for this very unexpected and miraculous award, I would say.
1: And to the weather across Victoria, partly cloudy in the south and northwest of the state today, but mostly sunny elsewhere. Tomorrow, some morning fog patches about the south and east before a dry, mostly sunny day in most parts of the state. A partly cloudy day with a slight chance of a shower in the far west. In Melbourne, tomorrow, mostly sunny with a top of 21. Sunny on Friday as well, but partly cloudy on Saturday. ABC News.
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10: Yes, indeed. Welcome. It is 2:05 here at 774 ABC Melbourne and Victoria. And we have got lots to come in the next hour. It is time to get on the line if you've spilt something on yourself or you've got a nasty odour that's following you around, because our household guru, Shannon Lush, is ready to answer all your questions on 1300 222 774. And it's Wednesday, so we will play Screen Slam, but it is Screen Slam Mark 2. We have a brand new version of Screen Slam. It's coming up. Screen Slam. Screen Slam. Screen Slam. It's pretty much what you remember. We're doing scenes from films and TV shows. So just have a think about that. That will be at 3:15 with a lovely prize. A lovely prize, yes. A lovely prize from our ABC closet. Just back to the joy of music, where we had Dylan Lewis in here talking about those artists who wore makeup. Karen says that in 1978 at the My Music Bowl, they were shocked by Bob Dylan's makeup. Gosh, I didn't know Bob Dylan had worn makeup. This one from Gunny in Ballarat. What about Prince? Oh, how could have we forgotten Prince? Insane Clown, Tism, they're all still coming in. So thank you for celebrating the joy of music. Tomorrow on the Joy of Music, we'll be playing the birthday jukebox, where we tell you what song was playing the day you were born. But here's one of the songs and one of the bands that love their makeup. It's Adam and the Ants and Ant Music.

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7: Residue on your drinking glass, like pet urine on your curtains, so are the stains of our lives.
0: Well, we've tried to stump her with our difficult problems, but there so far there is not a stain Shannon Lush, our household guru, cannot fix. She's got a million books, including Spotless, Stainless, Spotless Baby, and Kids Can Clean. You can get them from ABC Books, or you can give us a call here, 1300 222 774, for bloody marvellous Shannon Lush. Hello.
8: Hello, how you doing?
0: Bloody marvellous, thank you. And you?
8: Bloody marvellous, of course.
0: Oh, that's good. My dog did a shocker on my carpet. And do you think I could remember what I was meant to do? It's terrible. I sit here and I listen to you every week, but I've got to start writing notes, Shannon.
8: Now, is this urine or feces?
0: Feces.
8: Okay.
0: Nasty.
8: So the first thing you do is use a comb to pick it up.
0: That's what I thought, a comb. Yes.
8: Yep. You slide the comb in underneath and lift up. That way it doesn't get stuck in the bristles of the carpet.
0: Yes.
8: And then you take a normal cake of soap from the bathroom, lightly damp it, scribble on the stain like it's a crayon, and rub it out with a cold, damp cloth, not a wet one.
0: Yes.
8: Keep your moisture level to a bare minimum, and you work from the outside towards the centre of the stain.
0: Mm. All right.
8: What did you do?
0: I threw it out. Now, not because only reason being because it's about the 10th time and I just thought I can't cope anymore. But I will do that next time when I get my new rug. Thank you very much. No, all right.
8: I love the track that you were playing before I came on.
0: Are you an Adam and the Ant fan?
8: Oh, no. It's just that it was the song that most people muddled up the lyrics for.
0: Ah. Yes, I'm trying to remember.
8: And they were all funny.
0: Yeah. Oh, I'm glad we gave you happy memories.
8: Yeah.
0: Oh, Shannon, well, it's lovely to have you here. Let's kick off with Trevor, who's in Corryong. Hello, Trevor.
9: Hello, Richard.
0: G'day. What's your stain?
9: I've got not a stain. I'm just wondering if there's a simple way to clean silver, a silver tea set.
0: Ooh.
8: Yeah, really simple. White club soda and white vinegar. You sprinkle it with bicarb, sprinkle it with white vinegar, and you rub it with pantyhose while it's fizzing. It cleans it better than any of the commercial products. It stays nice and clean, and it comes up really, really well, and it's fast.
9: Right. How much do we use?
8: A sprinkle. Just a sprinkle of bicarb soda, sprinkle of white vinegar. You don't need a snowstorm. It's fine. And then while it's fizzing, you rub it with pantyhose.
9: Sounds beautiful. Thank you very much for that.
0: Good on you,
8: You're
0: Trevor.
8: You're very welcome.
0: All the very best of luck with that one. Faye, hello.
10: Good afternoon, ladies.
0: Hi, hello. What's your stain?
10: My stain is a brown mark that's come from the steam iron onto white pants slacks. Oh.
8: Okay.
10: The fabric is...
8: Okay. Yeah.
10: The fabric, I checked, it is 62% cotton, 35% nylon and 3% elastic.
0: Good research, Faye.
8: Now, is this the brown from the holes in your iron?
10: Well, I guess so. It was when it's one of those iron steaming systems and you should really pump it before you put it down on the first time, I think, on the fabric. And it's those brown marks that's made a lovely little brown mark.
8: It sounds like your iron needs cleaning as well.
10: Mm-hmm.
8: So we'll deal with the stain first. And because it's likely to contain rust from the inside of your iron, you need to use salt and lemon. So you put a little mountain of salt over the stain, just normal cooking salt, uniodized cooking salt, and you squeeze sufficient lemon juice onto the mountain of salt to moisten it without collapsing it. And it's got to be fresh lemon. And then you put it on a table out in the sunshine. And you'll know when it's done because the salt will change colour.
10: Thank you, yes.
8: And you need to clean your iron. Irons go rusty when people leave water sitting in them, and a lot of people do, and you should really empty them after every use. Mm-hmm. To get rid of the rust inside, just put 2 teaspoons of salt into a cup of water, pour it into your iron and flush it through, and then flush it through with clean water.
3: Okay, as a follow-up. Excellent.
8: Until Great. It's done. And mm-hmm. stop using your iron at such high temperatures, because that's exacerbating it.
3: Another issue. Excellent. Thanks so much.
0: Good on you, Faye. Good luck with that one. No worries. Peter, hello.
11: Hello.
0: Hi, Peter.
3: Hello.
9: Yeah, look, thanks for taking my call. Look, I found a heap of silver 50-cent coins in an old fireplace, badly blackened. How do I clean them, please?
8: With cigarette ash.
0: Did you hear
9: cigarette
0: that?
9: Cigarette ash.
0: Yeah.
8: Yeah. You just get yourself a pair of damp pantyhose and you rub cigarette ash on them and rub it back off again and they're done. You don't scour them, though, because if you scour them too hard, you lose the natural patina of the coin and then you lose the value of the coin.
9: Oh, no other ash should do.
8: Cigarette ash is the best. You can use fireplace ash, but you've got to grind it really fine first. And it doesn't contain the same oil base that is in cigarette ash. Cigarette ash works the best. If you don't

0: empty those back into the ashtray and the ash will fall through into the bottom.
1: Thank you very, very much.
2: There you go, Peter. Cigarette ash. How did you discover that one, Shannon?
0: Oh, because I play with everything. It doesn't matter what it is.
2: We're really starting to learn
0: that. If
2: it's
0: chemistry, I've got to know.
2: You've got to know. You've got a very inquisitive mind, Shannon Lush. Yep. Sue, hello.
3: Hello.
2: Hi, Sue.
3: Hi, Bridget and Shannon. Mine's more of an odour question. I had 90 grams of butter sitting on the kitchen bench on a piece of baking paper softening, and the baking paper must have been just a bit over the edge. The dog has snatched it and eaten the butter.
0: Oh, wonderful.
3: It's a little Jack Russell Cross poodle. So I softened some more butter, went out. Didn't occur to me that the dog might vomit after eating the butter. So I've come back and she's thrown up on my pure wool carpet. So I lifted it. I don't know how long it had been there. I lifted it gently off. I did the Google search as people do, and just gently cleaned it with a little bit of wool wash and vinegar in the water. Oh. Very soft. Oops. And then yesterday I remembered I had your spotless book, and so I've tried the rubbing in the dishwash liquid and not using much water, but it's
0: you don't use any water. None.
3: No water. Okay.
0: No. It's more the odour. Spread it and make it worse.
3: Okay.
0: So, right. We need to unset this stain first.
3: Okay.
0: You need to use glycerin, 2 drops of glycerin onto an old toothbrush.
3: Okay.
0: Lightly brush it across the top of the stain. Do not push it in. It's important.
3: Mm-hmm. Okay.
0: And 2 drops is enough to do 30 centimetres, so that's 1 foot.
3: Okay. It's fairly small.
0: And you leave it for 1.5 hours.
3: Mm-hmm.
0: Then you take a normal cake of soap from the bathroom,
3: mm-hmm.
0: lightly damp it, scribble on the stain like you're using a crayon, and rub it out with a cold, damp cloth, not a wet one. That will remove the proteins, because there are proteins in butter as well as fat.
3: Right.
0: Then you're going to have to get rid of the fat. And the way that you get rid of the fat is with dishwashing liquid, not one of the eco varieties. It's got to be normal dishwashing liquid.
3: Mm-hmm.
0: No water, just dishwashing liquid. A couple of drops on your fingertips, and you massage it in with your eyes shut.
3: Mm-hmm.
0: And you keep rubbing until it feels like jelly under your fingers. As soon as it feels like jelly, you just wipe it out with a damp cloth, starting from the outside, working to the middle. Do not get too much water on it. It's really important. Otherwise, you're just going to have to do the whole thing all over again.
3: Okay.
0: And I'm sorry, but that AI has a lot to answer for. Because somebody else said they'd got information off the internet and said that I said so-and-so, and it was AI.
2: Oh.
0: It wasn't me at all.
2: Okay, so what have we learnt? We don't treat our stains till we've spoken to Shannon.
3: Thank you. I have heard you say that before, but I was just desperate when I got in and saw this, and
0: desperate doesn't matter. Take a breath, wait, and do it right.
2: Yeah.
0: It's so much easier.
2: Yeah. Well done. Good luck, Sue. Good luck. There's one every week, but we all do that, don't we? We get panicky.
0: Oh, I was horrified at what AI was saying about
2: I know. It's evil. Daryl, hello.
4: Yeah, how you doing, girls?
2: Good.
0: Bloody marvellous. What can we do for you?
4: Well, I've been storing my motorbike inside on a wooden polished floor
0: in the dining room. Yeah.
4: And I've now move the bike out, and I've got the rubber stain on the floor.
0: Yep. It's really simple to remove.
4: Yep.
0: Have you done anything so far?
4: I tried Jif.
0: No. All you need to do is use damp salt and pantyhose. So you sprinkle it with salt, damp a pair of pantyhose, roll the pantyhose up at a ball, damp a pair of pantyhose, and you just rub it over the salt and it'll take it straight off.
4: Okay,
0: and
4: so where do you get the pantyhose from?
0: Well, you can always ask your neighbours. It's a really great way to meet people. You just don't smile or wink when you ask.
4: I'll try my very best.
2: Oh, Daryl, everyone needs pantyhose. Doesn't matter male or female, everyone needs pantyhose.
4: All right.
0: And if you ride a bike, you should know where to get them anyway.
2: Yeah.
0: It's one of the best ways to keep warm on a motorbike.
2: There we go, Daryl.
4: There you go. Thank you very much.
2: Extra lessons for Daryl. Sophie. Hello, Sophie.
5: Oh, hi there. Can you hear me okay?
2: Yeah.
0: Yep.
5: Okay. I'm so excited to be on because I've been trying to get on for months. I have an Italian grand

0: hound living with us, and she has weed on my beautiful wall carpet multiple times, and this time it's bright yellow weed because she doesn't drink enough. And I'm going to get told off because I wouldn't have done the right thing to try to get rid of it, but I just have no idea.
1: Yep. Okay, you just need to use white vinegar.
0: Yes.
1: It's just straight white vinegar, and it's a very small amount. You start from the outside of the stain, work towards the centre. So you wring a cloth out in white vinegar, and you just keep doing it. If you've left it too long and it's gone sort of pale tobacco brown colour with a darker edge, it means that it's released tannins from the backing of the carpet, and you'll need to treat it with glycerin first. 2 drops of glycerin for every 30 centimetres of stain area, applied with an old toothbrush and lightly brushed across the top of the stain. Don't push it in.
0: Yep.
1: Leave it for an hour and a half and then use your vinegar.
0: Okay. It's not brown.
1: But
0: it's
1: keep
0: still
1: your moisture
0: yellow.
1: Level to a bare minimum.
0: Okay.
1: And to stop the dog peeing on the carpet?
0: I'm trying. I keep shutting the door and he just somehow gets in.
1: No. You can do it easily.
0: Okay.
1: Once the carpet is clean and you've got rid of all the stains,
0: yep.
1: All you need to do is put a teaspoon of lavender oil into a litre of water in a spray bottle and mist it over the carpet, and the dog won't pee on the carpet anymore.
0: Oh, because she's going in the same spot. That's genius. Okay.
1: Yeah, she's going back to it again and again. She can smell herself.
0: Oh, you're fantastic, Shannon. Thank you.
1: And
0: genius.
1: If you want to make your dog drink more, if you put 1/4 teaspoon of sugar and 1/4 teaspoon of salt in her water dish, she will drink more water.
0: Oh, that's fantastic.
2: Okay. Oh, Sophie, stuff for free. Well done. Jacinta, hello.
3: Oh, hello, Bridget and Shannon. Thank you for my call. Shannon, I love listening to you, and I was the happiest mum on Mother's Day when I got given your book. So,
1: lovely.
3: But I hadn't looked this up yet, and I thought this might be a modern problem that might not be in the book. But I put fake tan on, and then at some point I sat on the toilet seat, and my toilet seat is now stained, and I have not touched it till I wanted to speak to you.
1: Look, it's really simple to remove. You just use straight lavender oil on a rolled up pair of pantyhose. And lavender oil is fantastic for fake tan. If ever you get your fake tan on it and it's uneven, and you look like a spotted leopard, all you need to do is put a little lavender oil on pantyhose and rub it over your leg and it's gone.
3: Mm. Oh, fantastic. Awesome. Thank you so much. I really appreciate it.
1: You're very welcome.
2: Pleasure, Jacinta. And Naomi said she also got one of your books for Mother's Day.
1: Isn't that nice?
2: So you should check your sales. I'm tipping they're going through the roof. Greg's in Sedona. Hello, Greg.
4: G'day. How you going, ladies?
2: Very well.
1: Bloody marvellous. What can we do for you?
4: I just rang up regarding the irons. The lady with the spots on her white pants.
1: Yeah.
4: And I just thought to myself, well, I've been using deionized water in my iron for 30 or 40 years and I've never had an issue. It's cut that straight out.
1: That really does help. It helps a great deal. However, if somebody is using their iron at too high a temperature and leaves the water sitting in it, it's still going to happen.
4: That's what I said to your producer. You are dead right with the high temperatures causing that baked on stuff around the spout. So you just keep that temperature down and you're laughing with gas. Cooking with gas.
2: And laughing with it, Greg. Thank you very much, Greg. Who have we got now? Pam. Hello, Pam.
5: Hello.
2: What you
5: got? Thank you for taking my call. Oh, I've got a light oak table. But while I was away, it was very hot one day and I had candles that dripped into the table. Now, I didn't get home for another 3 weeks. There was an ice black mark that had been attacked with any... I'm not sure what attacked with. Maybe diff or maybe something like that. And I cannot... I tried the brown paper and the warm iron and nothing...
1: Oh, no, that's the absolute wrong thing to do. Now, the finish on the oak table, what is it?
5: The finish. Well, it's a flat finish. It's not a polished or anything. I don't use oil on it at all. I just wash
1: it
5: with warm water. Oh, 20 years. But where it's a table we don't use very often. It's in a sunroom that does get hot.
1: The deal is that around 20 years ago, that's the worst possible time for it to be because it can be any one of a whole lot of different finishes on it. You'll need to test it. And it's simple to test. And then ring me back next week and let me

0: Now what happens? Take a sewing pin, hold it with a pair of pliers, and heat it up on the stove till it's really hot. And then you touch the tip of the pin to an inconspicuous spot like underneath the edge of the table and sniff the fume. And ring me back next week and let me know what it smells like, because the smell will tell me what they've used on the surface.
1: Oh, right. Okay. Well,
0: all right, so you're going to play GSI, Grime Scene Investigation.
1: Yes, thank you very much.
2: Oh, that's a newie. That is a newie. Thank you, Pam. I love this text from Gail. She says, Bridge, my favourite moments are every time people have attempted to remove the stain before asking Shannon.
0: You can still get them out.
2: It's just
0: a little more work, that's all.
2: We are learning. We are all learning from you, Shannon. Michelle is in Brunswick. Hello, Michelle.
3: Hi. I've got a stain. It's a vegetable oil stain on the front seat of my car, which is a fabric, and I don't know what
0: really
3: sort of fabric.
0: Really simple to remove. It's really easy. This is one of the easiest ones.
3: I tried bicarbonate soda, and
0: no, that doesn't work.
3: And my partner said that'll bake it in.
0: Yeah, it doesn't do anything.
2: No.
0: All you need to do is dishwashing liquid, not one of the eco varieties, just normal dishwashing liquid.
3: Yep.
0: No water, just dishwashing liquid. A few drops on your fingertips, and then you rub it into the spot with your eyes shut.
3: Okay.
0: And you have to shut your eyes so you can feel when it changes texture. Because once it feels like jelly, it means it's emulsified the oil. That means it's water soluble.
3: Yep.
0: But it doesn't stay emulsified, so you've got to be aware when it happens. That's why you shut your eyes. As soon as it feels like jelly, you have a damp cloth ready in the other hand, and you wipe it up with a damp cloth, and it's gone.
3: Wow.
0: And it doesn't matter how old the stain is, whether it's 5 minutes or 50 years, oil stains always come out.
2: Michelle.
3: Oh, wow. That's fantastic. If I don't get it at the point of it being jelly, do I have to do it again?
0: No, you just keep going until it feels like jelly.
3: Oh, okay.
2: Oh.
0: It's the moving of the dishwashing liquid with the oil that makes it go to jelly. As the two chemicals combine, it makes this jelly consistency, and you can feel it. It's really quite obvious.
2: There you go. Good luck.
3: Easy.
2: Oh, all the best. All right, Sant.
0: No worries.
2: Sant's in Mount Waverley. Hello, Sant.
4: Hello. Thanks for taking my call. We've got a beautiful wooden table, and we serve dinner in disposable plates, and those were eco-friendly disposable plates. The food was hot, and then that hotness made the plates soft, and that softness, actually the fumes of that soft that came out of that plate has sunk into the tabletop. So it's got some whitish color kind of thing, which I can't take it off. I don't think I can sand because it's gone in. Our table's pretty new, probably 4 or 5 years. From Nick Scarley.
0: It's not the gas that is the problem. It is the moisture going through the plate. Heat and moisture. See, you've got a polyurethane surface on the top of the timber. And that polyurethane, when it heats, it allows air in between the surface of the timber and the polyurethane. So it forms tiny bubbles and it makes it go pale. It looks sort of milky.
4: It is. It looks milky, yeah. Exactly. Yes.
0: Yep. It's really simple to fix. You just need to get some Brasso. You can get it from the hardware store. It's called Brasso. A few drops, just a few drops of it onto a rolled up pair of pantyhose, and you polish in the direction of the grain. You don't need very much of it. It's important not to use too much. And when you're doing it, it's about speed, not pressure. So you move your hand fast, not hard. It will look worse before it looks better. So don't panic. Just keep going.
4: Okay. Is the brass or the metal polish?
0: Yes, it is. But in this case, what you're using is the chemistry in the Brasso to partially melt the polyurethane. And what it does is it reseals it.
4: Okay. Yeah, just making sure that, you know, I'm going to buy the right product.
0: Yep. It's really simple.
2: There you go, Sant.
4: No worries.
2: All
4: Thank
2: the
4: you.
2: Very best of luck. Catherine. Catherine's in Caulfield. Hi, Catherine.
5: Oh, hi, how are you?
2: Good.
5: I have a food stain on a cotton jumper, a light-coloured cotton jumper. Okay, so it was from a chicken dish, and it was and the marinade is soy sauce, sweet chili, and sesame oil. It's a really nice recipe, actually. Really,
2: sounds good. Fabulous. Let's all write it down.
0: Very nice.
5: Yeah. However,
0: when
5: I
0: remove that stain, you've got to do it in order, because the stain contains proteins, it contains resins, it contains pigments. You've got to do it all in the right order, and it contains oils. The oils you leave to last. The proteins have got to be removed first, and you do that with cold water and normal bathroom soap. So don't put detergent or anything else on it first. You just use a normal cake of soap that you wash your face and hands with, and cold water.
5: Yeah.
0: And you just rub it out, and you'll notice a difference straight away. Often it will take the whole thing out, but if it doesn't, you've done that. You've removed the proteins when you do that, and the next step is to pour hot white vinegar through it.
5: Hot white vinegar, okay.
0: So put a little amount of vinegar in a glass in the microwave and heat it up till it's steamy, and then you stretch the fabric over a bowl and you pour it through it. And you keep emptying the bowl back into the glass, pour it through it, keep going until the colour has changed. If you're left with a slightly oily mark on it, a couple of drops of dishwashing liquid on your fingertips, rubbed into the surface till it feels like jelly, and then rinse it out with cold water, and it's done.
5: All right.
2: Okay, Catherine. Shannon, wonderful work as per usual. We are yet to stump you, but we will keep trying at this time every week. Shannon Lush, household guru, author of wonderful books, which lots of people got for Mother's Day, Kids Can Clean, Spotless Baby, Stainless, Spotless. Shannon, thank you. We love you. Thank you very much.
0: Thank you very much for having me. See you later.
2: Shannon Lush, and she will be back at the same time next week. I'm terribly sorry for those we didn't get to, but it's a very busy, very popular hour, Shannon. She definitely is. Now, we were celebrating the joy of music, and we were doing music and makeup, and I got this message. Insane that there's been no mention of Chapel Roan. She is incredibly talented and theatrical, paying homage to many drag performers with her costumes and art. So, let's play it. Good luck, babe.

0: Chapel, Roan, and good luck, babe. Bridget Ticolo with you. This is ABC Melbourne. And what if you found the love of your life, then lost them? Imagine that. That's the theme of a fantastic new book out, and we are going to speak to the author next.
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0: Liana Shaw came up with the idea after, well, a sliding doors moment on her farm in rural Victoria. And she joins you now. Liana, hello.
1: Hi, Bridget. Thanks for having me.
0: It is a pleasure. And congratulations. This is your first published novel. And I just love, I love reading these sort of books and being so proud for the author that they can get something published. Tell us about Indy. She's a beautiful character. And I want to know how you came up with this idea.
1: So we'll start with the idea first. About 7 years ago, my husband and I decided on tree change. We bought a 30-acre hobby farm on the side of a mountain up in the King Lake Ranges. And 3 weeks after we moved onto this farm, I was actually watching my husband mow our very steep paddocks on his zero-turn mower. And I like to describe it as a go-kart with blades.
0: Yes.
1: And as I watched, the mower suddenly stopped, threw him off, and the back started to tip as if it was going to flip on top of him. And in that moment, I just thought to myself, he's going to leave me here all alone with 30 acres, 7 sheep and 2 kids.
0: Oh,
1: and
0: what a terrible thought.
1: I did not know what I was going to do.
0: Yeah.
1: But luckily, I didn't know it at the time. The blade had actually hit a piece of timber buried in the earth. So the mower did not flip. My husband was fine. He stood up, dusted himself off, gave me a wave. And
0: but that fear that that could have ended differently.
1: Oh, that adrenaline running through my body. I can still remember that feeling. And that's why it was just such a strong feeling. And that's why I ended up thinking maybe that was a good premise for a rural romance.
0: Well, it is. And it is the character, Indy Carmichael. Her farm's a bit bigger than your hobby farm.
1: A little bit bigger.
0: As she loses her husband, which I'm not giving anything away there. Take us through the story.
1: Yeah, so Indy has been on her property not long when she loses her husband, and she is left to run her her cattle farm, which raises ethically raised and grass-fed beef. And she's basically going it alone. She's juggling a million things. You know what motherhood is like. You're juggling everything at the same time. She's also drowning in debt. And she stumbled across this other career that she never planned on but fell into. She ended up publishing her diary of that first year of widowhood. And now she's got to go out and promote it, as well as keeping her farm afloat.
0: Yeah. And then there is, of course, a love interest. I'm not going to go into it after that. But, Liana, I thoroughly enjoyed this book. It was really easy to read, but in a beautiful way. I thought, because you live on a farm, obviously the way you describe the countryside was absolutely beautiful. How hard was it to write? So you had the idea, then what happened?

0: did. So it did take me a while to get that first draft down. But no, it was the story that I think
1: and
0: I was meant to tell.
1: Now here it is.
0: It's here.
1: The book is A Farm in Golden Clouds. The author is Liana Shaw. It's a really lovely read. I fully recommend it. Pity Mother's Day's gone because it would have been a good present. Liana, you are also the daughter of Tony Shaw.
0: I am.
1: Former Collingwood captain, Collingwood coach, Collingwood star. And I can't help laughing because I had the pleasure of when your dad was coaching Collingwood of going into the box with him.
0: Oh, that would have been an experience.
1: I was 9 months pregnant and I nearly had the baby because Collingwood were losing and he was going off. What was it like growing up with the beautiful Tony Shaw?
0: Oh, it was wonderful. I mean, our playground was Victoria Park. It was just such a wonderful childhood. And he really did instill a really good work ethic in us kids. I mean, you know, he was busy. He was playing and then coaching and in his media, but he always showed up. He always showed up when it mattered for us. And especially, you know, he never put any pressure on us when it came to sport. Sport was just there for fun. But he really did instill that work ethic. I think that that sheer stubborn determination is in our blood. And it's funny, you wouldn't think to compare elite sport with writing a book, but, you know, Dad was always told that he was too short, too slow, couldn't kick. He would never amount to anything. And then look what he did.
1: What he did.
0: You know, I've had a million and one rejections, was told that I couldn't write, that my manuscripts were terrible and that I'd never be published. And here we are.
1: So what? Guess what? I have. Well, it's funny, Liana, because I was speaking to your dad the other day and he said to me, you know, I can barely put two words together, but Liana's written a book. He was so proud of you. And I mean, it is a great skill to be able to do it. Tell me, you know, for young authors out there or people that are wanting to get out there with their book and how to not get too down about the rejection, how do you do it?
0: It's just doing it over and over again. I've got, you know, there's two pieces of advice I would give writers who want to be published. And that first one is you have to actually write it. You have to sit, put your bum in the chair. Mm. You have to put one word after another. No one else is going to do it for you. You have to do it and finish it. You can't get something out there. You can't make it any better if it's not finished. And the other thing I would say is find your crew, find a writing group, find your

0: Another band that wore makeup. We were celebrating them today in the Joy of Music with Dylan Lewis. That is Boys Don't Cry. At 12 minutes to 3 here on 774, it is time to play Screen Slam. Now, Screen Slam. Screen Slam. Screen Slam. Okay, it's still the Screen Slam you love. We're just doing it a bit differently. We are going to give you one clue at a time. These will be scenes from your favourite TVs and movies. Here's number one.
1: You're a fake and a phony and I wish I'd never laid eyes on you.
0: Yes, 1300 222 774 for the Screen Slam.
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0: Slam. Screen slam. Screen slam. Yes, it is time for Screen Slam. Now, for those who are familiar with Screen Slam, usually what Chris Hollow would do was put them all together. But now we're going to do them separately. So it's pretty much the same game, but different. Here is clue number one.
1: You're a fake and a phony and I wish I'd never laid eyes on you.
0: Okay, Cecilia joins us. Hello, Cecilia. Are you new to Screen Slam?
4: Yes, I am.
0: Oh, welcome, welcome, welcome, welcome. Do you think you know what number one might be?
4: Is that Grease?
0: Yes. And who? Whom?
4: Sandy to Denny.
0: Sandy. Yes, Olivia Newton-John as Sandy. Yep. Very nice
4: Denny
0: work.
4: Zuko, yeah.
0: Did you love that? Did you love that film?
4: Oh, who didn't?
0: Yeah, it was
4: wonderful. I mean,
0: wonderful.
4: It's got some problems when you look at it now, but,
0: haven't we all?
4: At the time.
0: Yes, at the time. That's right, Cecilia. Okay, well done. You have passed clue number one. We are now going to give you clue number two.
5: Book and Daniel.
0: Oh.
4: Oh.
0: Yeah.
4: I can't think of what that is.
0: How old are you, Cecilia, if you don't mind me asking?
4: Not old enough.
0: Okay. Thank you, Cecilia.
4: Okay,
0: congratulations on getting number one. 1300 222 774 to play Screen Slam. Hello, Siobhan.
6: Hi.
0: How's lovely Benalla today?
6: Oh, lovely and sunny. Thank you.
0: Oh, good to hear. Okay. Did you hear the clue?
6: No, I didn't hear that one.
0: All right. I'll play it for you, and you need to tell me what show, movie it came from.
5: Sure. I'm Daniel.
6: Sorry, I can't hear it.
0: No, we'll go again.
5: Book and Daniel. Book and Daniel. Book and Daniel.
6: Okay. Oh, I'm really sorry. I just can't hear that.
0: Oh, Siobhan, I'm so sorry. Do come again. 1300 222 774. We're playing Screen Slam. We need to know what this is. And Susan is with us. Hello, Susan.
7: How are you going?
0: I'm good. Have you played the slam before?
7: I played the music quiz on Monday for the first time.
0: Yeah, and you were very good for memory, Susan. Okay, well, this one's pretty much the same but easier. I'm going to play it for you, number two, and I just need you to tell me where it's from.
5: Book and Daniel.

0: Very famous.
1: You're saying Bookham Deno, and I'm trying to remember. Is it Hawaii Five-O or
2: Yes! It was Hawaii Five-O.
1: I was going to go with Streets of San Francisco for a little bit there. No,
0: That was a ripper, the Streets of San Francisco. Okay, we're going to move on to quiz number three. Now, Susan, if you've been listening to the show, we did actually mention this film today. That might be a little bit of a hint. Have a listen.
3: I'm frightened. Father said he'd send the pie to the knacker's yard for cat's meat. If anybody ever sells a pie, I might as well die. Could the pie win the Grand National?
0: Susan, what film or TV show was that?
1: Yeah, I missed your earlier part of the show, but that's Elizabeth Taylor. It's going to be, National Velvet?
0: Yes, well done. Oh,
1: I love that movie.
0: Well done, Susan. You are on a roll. Okay, we're going to give you the next one, and then you can tell me which TV show or which film it came from. So easy.
1: That's one of my faves. That's the Flintstones. Oh,
0: I miss the Flintstones.
1: Love the Flintstones.
0: Absolutely loved it. All right, you are on fire. That is number four. We're going to move on to number five. We will play it for you, Susan, and tell us what it is.
4: Take the check for $5,000, which I feel you deserve, and get permanently lost. It's not that I don't want to know you, Hillary, although I don't. It's just that I'm afraid we're not really the sort of people that you can afford to be associated with.
1: Oh, gosh. It's Katharine Hepburn, but I'm not catching the movie.
0: Oh, it is Katharine Hepburn. Done. We're going to have to say goodbye, Susan. I'm sorry to say goodbye, but it is Katharine Hepburn, but we do need the movie. 1300 222 774 if you think you know. Kelly, hello.
5: Hello.
0: Hello, Kelly. Are you new to the Screen Slam?
5: I have played, yes.
0: You've played before. Okay. What do you... We know it's Katharine Hepburn.
5: Yeah. I can't think of the movie either for that.
0: Okay. All right. Do you want to hear it again? Would that help?
5: Yes, please.
0: Here it is.
4: Take the check for $5,000, which I feel you deserve, and get permanently lost. It's not that I don't want to know you, Hillary, although I don't. It's just that I'm afraid we're not really the sort of people that you can afford to be associated with.
0: Okay, 1967 was the film. It was Katharine Hepburn. We're running out of time. Kelly, any ideas?
5: No idea. Before my time. So sorry.
0: Never mind. That's all right. Never mind, Kelly. Thank you for playing. Ian is in West Brunswick. Hello, Ian.
6: Hi. I was going to say African Queen, but if you said 1967, would that be Guess Who's Coming to Dinner?
0: Oh, very nice.
6: Yay.
0: Oh, a bit of Julia Andrews for you, Ian. Nice work.
6: You.
0: That was Guess Who's Coming to Dinner, Katharine Hepburn, and, of course, Sidney Poitier in 1967. All right, we're up to clue number six. Ian, have a listen.
7: Right back to classic rock, like Wings.
8: These Wings.
7: They're only the band the Beatles could have been.
8: What's your favourite Beatles album, then?
7: Tough one. I think I'd have to say The Best of the Beatles.
0: Do you know who that is or where it's from?
6: No idea, but I did know Hawaii Five-O.
0: Never mind.
9: Nothing for you.
0: Never mind, Ian. Thank you for playing. Nadine, hello.
10: Hi there. I was ringing for Guess Who's Coming to Dinner, but it sounds like that's already been...
0: It's gone. Do you know what number seven is?
10: No, I didn't even hear it because I was too busy.
0: Here we go. Have a listen.
10: Okay.
7: Right back to classic rock, like Wings.
8: These Wings.
7: They're only the band the Beatles could have been.
8: What's your favourite Beatles album, then?
7: Tough one. I think I'd have to say The Best of the Beatles.
0: Nadine, any idea?
10: No, I can't. Sorry.
0: All right, we'll have to move on, Nadine. Sorry. No. Melinda. Hello, Melinda.
11: Yeah, I jumped on earlier for one of the other questions, and I've been listening, and I can't think what that is. I can only guess it would be Countdown Interview.
0: No, I'm afraid not. Sue, hello.
12: Oh, hi there, Bridget. I think it's Alan Partridge.
0: And Alan Partridge, a.k.a.? Who is it?
12: Stephen
0: Coogan.
12: Susan. Bridget, she did the travels.
0: That's him. Steve Coogan. And I tell you.
12: Coogan, so, yes.
0: Yeah, well yes. done. You are absolutely our winner for today. And oh. Sue, I want to tell you that if you like Steve Coogan, there's a fantastic show which Wenli Ma told us about called Legends, and it's on Netflix, mm-hmm. and he is in it, and it's absolutely fabulous.
12: Oh, wonderful.
0: Great. You're our winner, Sue, from Paran. Congratulations.
12: Thank you.
0: We'll be sending you a magnificent prize from our ABC closet when I get to talk to marketing. But, Sue, thank you very much for playing today.
12: Oh, pleasure. Thank you, Bridget.
0: That's a pleasure. Greece, Hawaii 5-0, National Velvet, The Flintstones. Guess who's coming to dinner? Alan Partridge. That was Screen Slam for today. And Ali Moore has just joined me. Hello, Ali.
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18: Hello, good afternoon. Prue Bentley here with you on Drive across ABC Victoria. On the show today, the budget's been delivered, and while a lot of the focus has been on housing policy, of course, you've been hearing about negative gearing. You might have heard about tax cuts and even the fuel security package. But when it comes to the bottom line savings, the heavy lifting is actually coming from cuts to the NDIS. Now, there's no doubt the cost of the scheme needed to be looked at, but broad-based cuts are going to have material impacts on real people, all with individual circumstances. After the news, you will hear from somebody already feeling the effects. And if you rely on the NDIS, what are you seeing where you are? Give me a call. Later in the show, Tim Bone will be back for What's for Dinner Wednesday. And today, it's all apples and pears. No, not the Cockney rhyming slang, the fruit. But we are going beyond desserts to find alternative ways to use them. Pork and apple sauce, anyone? Yum! What's your favourite savoury way to cook with apples and pears? Looking forward to getting creative in the kitchen with you after 4:30. And tell me, what was the last subscription you signed up for? The gym, a toilet paper delivery, a streaming service. And what was the last one you cancelled? Today on the show, you'll hear from an economist about why just about every business wants to sign you up and why we are so susceptible to subscription traps. All that and more on Drive. I hope you'll join me.
19: Good afternoon, Nicholas Hines with ABC News. The Federal Treasurer has flagged further tax reform in future budgets to reduce the amount of income tax being paid by working Australians. Labor's fifth budget introduces a $250 annual tax offset for people earning salaries and wages, called the Working Australian Tax Offset. Jim Chalmers has told the National Press Club he'd like to do similar things in future to reduce income tax.
20: We set up this architecture to make that easier on the income tax side for workers, and so I intend to make the most of that at some future point. I suspect that successive governments after us will do that too.
19: A man from Victoria's southeast is expected to face court next month after allegedly using social media to threaten a federal politician. Chad Whittaker reports.
21: Federal police have charged a 51-year-old man from South Gippsland following an investigation into a social media post that allegedly contained a threat. The investigation began on May the 6th, and 2 days later, federal police searched the man's Currumburra home about an hour and a half southeast of Melbourne. Investigators seized multiple devices, including a mobile phone that will be sent for forensic investigation. The man was charged with using a carriage service to menace, harass or cause offence. He was bound to face the Currumburra Magistrates Court on June the 18th.
19: US Treasury Secretary Scott Bessent has arrived in South Korea for talks with the Chinese Vice Premier ahead of a historic leaders' summit in Beijing tomorrow. Linda Gruen reports.
13: The talks are likely to cover a range of issues to prepare the ground for the meeting between US President Donald Trump and his Chinese counterpart Xi Jinping, scheduled to run from Thursday to Friday. It's the first time Mr. Trump is visiting China since 2017, and the summit between the world's two most powerful leaders could well be one of the most consequential encounters for years. At stake are the future of global trade and competition in advanced technologies. Prominent American big tech bosses, including Elon Musk and Apple CEO Tim Cook, have been invited to join Mr. Trump on the trip. The war on Iran will also play a major role, with China, a close ally of Iran, now also a mediator.
19: The British Deputy Prime Minister David Lammy says now is not the time to topple Keir Starmer. At least four ministers have resigned and dozens of Labour MPs are urging the PM to step down over poor local election results and other issues. But Sir Keir is defiant and says he will continue governing. His deputy, Mr. Lammy, says with a war in the Middle East and the UK so close to recession, it's not the right time for a leadership discussion.
14: Keir Starmer was elected just under 2 years ago with a mandate from the British people for 5 years. He has my full support. And what I'd say to colleagues is, look, let's just step back, take a breath.
19: A new report by Victoria's financial watchdog says the state's free TAFE program needs more oversight. Then Premier Daniel Andrews announced the initiative in the lead-up to the 2018 election to help train thousands of workers in priority jobs. But a new report by the Auditor-General's Office says each free TAFE enrolment costs the government more while delivering similar outcomes compared to other training providers. Victorian taxpayers have spent more than $700 million on the program since its launch, a figure the Auditor-General says should be more transparent. Australian wages grew by 0.8% in the March quarter, marking three consecutive quarters of steady growth. The Bureau of Statistics data shows annual growth slowed to 3.3%, down from 3.4% during the same period last year. The private sector rose 0.8% and the public sector rose 0.5%, seasonally adjusted. Enterprise agreements drove over half the growth in wages during this period. And Mornington Peninsula residents have expressed dismay at the loss of a beloved local seal who is believed to have died. Sammy the Seal has become a regular sight along Port Phillip Bay and amused motorists last month by sleeping on a major road in Drumana. Melbourne Zoo says there's a strong likelihood the dead seal is Sammy, though DNA identification isn't possible. Drumana resident Carolyn Savage says it's sad news.
17: That it was Sammy the Seal. He was found at Coral Cove in Mornington, and apparently the Marine Response Unit from the Melbourne Zoo have come to collect his body in, and they've apparently confirmed that it is actually him. So it's very sad.
19: There's a bit of cloud in the south and northwest of the state, otherwise clear conditions this afternoon. Tomorrow, some morning fog in the south and east, and then a partly cloudy day with a slight chance of a shower in the far west, dry and mostly sunny elsewhere across the state. In Melbourne tomorrow, mostly sunny, a top of 21. Sunny on Friday with a top of 22. Partly cloudy on Saturday. Right now in Melbourne, it's 20 degrees.
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18: If you looked at your most recent bank statement, how many of those payments coming out would be regular ones? How many aren't for your rent or your mortgage or your power bill, but for subscriptions? 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And in weak moments, sometimes you do sign up before you truly think about it. So tell me, what was the last thing you signed up for? What was the last thing you cancelled, and how hard was it? We are going to talk to an economist shortly about why these offers are everywhere and how you can be on guard to wily marketing tactics. It is also Eurovision week, so I'll let you know when you can join us for our Hump Day quiz, inspired by the international song contest that has stood the test of time. But first, how the biggest change in the budget isn't about negative gearing.
22: 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Have your say.
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18: Speaking at the National Press Club, Treasurer Jim Chalmers said that the decision to tighten eligibility on the NDIS was a social and economic reform.
20: But our motivation there is really clear. We're trying to save the thing from itself. It was growing too fast. It would have consumed itself. Some future government with different motivations to ours would have been tempted to, you know, end or effectively ruin the scheme. And so as big supporters of the NDIS, we took very seriously our responsibility to it. And I understand that there

0: big numbers associated with it because the costs were blowing out so substantially. I understand that it will take a lot of work, and not just at the Commonwealth level, to make sure that the numbers that we've accounted for in the budget come to fruition, but I'm confident that we can.
1: And those numbers were laid bare in the federal budget last night. They're aiming to save almost $40 billion a year by moving some 160,000 participants to state-based systems. They're also looking to crack down on the estimated 10% of erroneous and fraudulent payments. However, disability advocates have slammed the move, saying it puts the tangible daily needs of thousands of people with a disability who rely on the NDIS at risk. Then there's people like Mandy McCracken from Kilmore, founder of Get Started Disability and the Look Mum No Hands podcast. Mandy lost her hands and feet in 2013 to sepsis, and she joins you now. Hi there, Mandy.
2: Hi, Prue. Hi, everyone.
1: So looking at these cuts, I mean, I think it was pretty widely understood for a long time that there were going to be cuts to the NDIS, but hearing it in the budget last night, what's your response to it?
2: Well, my response is I'm sitting in front of a massive spreadsheet that I've created for myself, trying to work out where my disability funding is going to start and finish when it comes to my life. And I'm going round and round in circles trying to make it all work. Yeah, it's really complicated.
1: So these cuts, I mean, they are projected, but my understanding is that for some people they've already begun.
2: Yeah, I had my new plan given to me back in February, and I had my support for help around the house and showering and all that sort of stuff reduced by half. And then I'm a quadruple amputee and I use prosthesis, and I've had my repairs and maintenance on my prosthetics like slashed by two-thirds, and then I have to use that money over the space of 5 years now. So just trying to keep on top of this and make the numbers work from a personal perspective is really, really hard.
1: What about things like support workers? Are you finding that there are differences in how they are being they're being delivered?
2: Well, again, talking about my own personal experience, I've had to cancel all my support workers because my funding doesn't cover them anymore for the period at the moment. So I had regulars that were coming to help me out at home sort of a couple of times a week and help me go to the supermarket, and I immediately had to ring them up and actually cancel their support. So I haven't had support workers for 3 weeks now because my funding's run out.
1: And so what does that mean for you?
2: It's interesting. It's like, in my house we've had a bit of a honeymoon period with the NDIS. It's been great. Like, the support that we've been getting up until this February time was brilliant. It meant that I had somebody in, you know, helping me fold washing and do the dishes. And like, if my husband away, they would help me shower and get dressed and that sort of stuff. So now I've actually had to cancel them. So over the weekend, I had my daughter, my 16-year-old, help me have a shower and get dressed, which is not something that any 16-year-old really wants to do. And then I had originally had support to help me at work. So I do disability workshops for the general public, and I have to put stuff in my car and carry it up sets of stairs and set up computers and all that sort of stuff. And I had to do it all fumbling myself, and I actually ended up finding a person on the side of the road and asked them to help me carry stuff out of my car because I didn't have my support workers with me. So yeah, it's really intense. It's really complex.
1: And I mean, I'm guessing that you are not the only person who is going through this. You're saying you're sitting here with a spreadsheet trying to kind of reorganize your life. Do you get the impression that the people who are making these decisions have any sense of the kind of chaos that it's throwing at people like you, Andy?
2: Oh, look, I hope they do have a bit of a sense of it. I was speaking to a young mum this morning who's got a severely autistic child, and all of his social support has been cut. And she was like, "What do I do? How do I do this?" And we were just thrashing out ideas on which way she could turn. And we all understand that the money's tight, and yes, we did as I said, for me, I certainly had a honeymoon period with the NDIS where there was

0: good money available, and it made a huge difference in my life and meant that I could get out there and work and do all sorts. But yeah, I think, you know, looking at the numbers, they're talking billions, whereas me, I'm talking hours of support at home to have a shower. And I think there's a massive chasm between the two conversations.
1: It sounds like you do get that that money, as you say, money is tight, that there needs to be some sort of scrutiny of of NDIS participants, and they have already said they want to crack down on fraud and erroneous payments and all of those sorts of things. What do you think, though, the future of the NDIS is going to be? I know that's a really big question, but it really does feel like this is a big line in the sand.
0: Look, our community is incredibly good at advocating and being loud and proud and getting their voice out there. And unfortunately, I think we all had this great setup and great system that was beginning to actually start working from our end. But yeah, of course, we understand that there's a budget. Like, everyone's done a family budget. And when you don't have the money coming in, you've got to make cost cuts in various places. We all get that. I just think... you know, a little bit of emotional sort of, you know, everyone needs to take a bit of a deep breath and just sort of slow down. It seems to be coming really thick and fast from our end, and it's quite terrifying. So just to have a bit of that understanding from the politicians as to what this real world changes will make from our end would be very helpful. Mm.
1: Yeah. I've spoken to a number of people in the disability community recently, as all of these have been changes have been flagged, about the sense of anxiety and particularly a bit of uncertainty. Is that also a problem?
0: Oh, incredibly so. I found myself last week I had 2 days' notice. All of a sudden, I didn't have support workers, and I still needed to get to work, and I still needed to carry all my stuff in and out of my car and all that sort of thing. And I've had a bit of a major freak out, and I started ringing around trying to find people that were in the neighbourhood that would be able to help me. So, yeah, there's a lot of panic. Yeah, it's a lot of panic, which is most understandable because the rug's getting a bit pulled out from underneath us. But yeah, if we could all try and positively work through this, it would be really helpful.
1: Okay, well, look, we are still waiting to see what some of the details of these cuts are. And in fact, there are also questions about whether the numbers that the government has posited will actually be delivered in the way of cuts, because they're very significant over the 10 years, the forward 10 years. So, look, these are all questions that are yet to be answered. But, Mandy, I'm so grateful for you to share some of your experience today, because, you know, we can talk to a blue in the face about great big numbers, billions of dollars, but it's what happens on the ground that really matters, and that's why these things are important to talk about. You mentioned that you work in the disability space. In fact, you actually have been doing workshops, haven't you?
0: Yeah, so I was new to disability 13 years ago when I had my hands and feet amputated, and I found just trying to understand the sector was like learning a new language, literally. And I found that's a really universal experience. So what we've done is we've started a charity that goes to councils, different councils around Victoria, and we run workshops to help people just to understand how all this works, because it's the most complex thing you could imagine, just dealing with NDIS and finding supports in and outside of the NDIS. So, yeah, Get Started Disability Support is what we're doing. And, we're out and about there supporting people who are new to all this, trying to navigate the maze.
1: And indeed, that navigation is just going to get a little bit harder, but I'm sure you are equipped to share your experience and your expertise as well. Mandy, thank you so much for sharing your story today.
0: Yeah, you're welcome. And, you know, let's all put our positivity on and let's see if we can workshop all of this together. And hopefully in time it'll settle and we'll all have a great NDIS again.
1: Let's hope so. Cheers. Thank you. Mandy McCracken, founder of Get Started Disability. She's also got a podcast out there called Look Mum, No Hands. Yes, she's in front of a spreadsheet at the moment trying to work out what to do about the changes to her NDIS package. Those cuts are already happening. Suzanne's in Bendigo. Hi, Suzanne.
2: Hello, Prue.
1: What's your experience?
2: I'm virtually blind, and to reuse my computer, I have had funded by NDIS a screen reading program, JAWS.

0: element that's already happened, like Mandy was saying, I've applied for and thankful for receiving the funding for another guide dog, but they've slashed my support worker hours because they've said there's cheaper and freer alternatives. In other words, you've got a guide dog now, why do you need a support worker?
1: Huh. So how do you view all of this, Suzanne, in light of the fact that the government says they're trying to be responsible, they're trying to make sure that the NDIS is sustainable? How do you see that, though, as somebody who is a recipient?
0: Okay, I get that, and my plan before this current one was overly, ridiculously generous. It's gone from one extreme to the other, to the point that I get 2 hours a month funding for cleaning. Hmm. And when I said the things I've just said to you, as well as, but my house is cleaned 2 hours once a week, to the person on the, to the public servant, I may as well have been talking to a brick wall, because I got no sense of understanding, which was actually what was said to me by my local federal member of parliament on the weekend.
1: So do you worry about what the knock-on effect of this is going to be for others
0: as well? For other people in particular. I'm not doing this for myself. We could manage if we had to. We're in a position that we could financially manage, but that's not the point. And the big thing is they're putting us, for instance, in the blindness community, all in the one basket. We're individuals. We're supposed to have what NDIS is called choice and control. And my choice and control with having support workers allowed me to be independent. Don't have to rely on friends and family. I can just do it like a sighted person does if I have a support worker.
1: Suzanne, you have expressed yourself so well, and I know that this is going to be a continuing issue as everybody, as Mandy says, everybody works through all of those changes. But thank you so much for sharing your experience, and good luck with it.
0: Thank you.
1: That's Suzanne in Bendigo. If you're relying on the NDIS, what have you been seeing? Have you seen cuts already come through? Hearing of support worker changes. What do you make of, I mean, we've been talking about the budget for quite some time, and a lot of that conversation has been around property tax changes. And yes, I understand that they are very significant tax changes. But as I said at the outset, the biggest change actually in the budget is these cuts to the NDIS. That is where most of the money is actually going to be slashed from the budget bottom line, from the spending. And that is going to ripple through the community. Helen says, the fraudulent, greedy, dishonest people have created the mess the NDIS is in, leaving the most in need without services. How do you see it? 1300 303 468 is my number.
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1: Coming up on the show, if you looked at your most recent bank statement, tell me how many of those payments on there would be regular ones. And I am not talking about your mortgage. I'm not talking about your power bills or your phone service or your rent. I'm talking about your subscriptions. How many do you think you have? It's pretty tricky to buy anything these days without being told you could be upsold to a better plan, to a regular payment, get a discount, all of the wonderful things. And sometimes in your weaker moments, you say yes. Sometimes it's worth it, and sometimes it is not. So tell me, what was the last thing you signed up to, the last subscription you signed up to? And what was the last one you cancelled, and how difficult was it? We are about to talk to an economist who has been looking at all of the different ways we are sucked into wily marketing tactics and how we can guard ourselves against them. 1300 303 468. You can text 0467 8427.

0: Stevie Wonder, signed, sealed, delivered. I'm yours. Perhaps the marketing strategy of every marketing guru out there in advertising land. So we're going to talk about that in just a moment. And very soon we will play our hump day quiz. We like to have a little fun on a Wednesday. We have a 5-question quiz. It is Eurovision week. So today we're going to do our quiz. It's inspired by this wonderful international song contest in Vienna this year. So if you are a Eurovision tragic, or even if you're not, you can play our hump day quiz very shortly here on the program, 1300 303 468. Now, on a day when you're probably already thinking about how the government is affecting your hip pocket, we are also about to look at the choices you and I make all by ourselves that part us from our hard-earned. We're delving into marketing and consumer manipulation. So if you are ever confused about why you spend money on what you do and why you find it hard to break certain habits, stay with us. Chris Kohler is the author of How They Get You. He is also the finance editor at Channel 9. And before you text in and ask, yes, he is the son of ABC finance guru Alan Kohler. Chris, good afternoon.
1: Good afternoon, Prue. Good to be with you.
0: Now, you were in the budget lockup yesterday, of course, being a finance editor. What did you make just broadly of yesterday's budget?
1: Well, it was a massive budget, really. I mean, I think they're right when they say that this is the biggest budget in basically a generation. It reverted a lot of big tax incentives to what they were before the turn of the century. I think it's going to have a material impact on the property market, and a lot of people are today calling their tax advisors and accountants to figure out how it affects them personally, because negative gearing changes, capital gains tax changes, trust distribution changes, it was all in there. It was a very, very big and juicy budget this year.
0: Yes, and we always know that when those things happen, it's always the tax agents and the lawyers that manage to get a little bit of a bump. So there you go. Here's to them today. Now, Chris, of course, you are an economist, but you have just written a book called How They Get You. And in that book, you describe economics as mass psychology. Can you explain what you mean by that?
1: Yeah, well, when you look at any economy, really what you're looking at is what people en masse are doing with their money, which is kind of a very important thing to them. So I've always found that fascinating, the idea that when you feel good, you spend, and what you spend on. When you feel bad or pessimistic, you tend to snap your wallet shut and avoid spending. I mean, the reason I wrote the book is that I see that our economy and really all developed economies have changed a lot in a really short period of time. The things that you'll read about in the book, whether they're subscriptions or food delivery or home loans or gift cards, loyalty programs, I mean, we're familiar with the concepts of all of these things, but in the last few years, particularly since COVID, a lot of them have changed and become much more precise tools for extracting more money out of us consumers than we had have probably thought they were going to. They've become kind of scalpels, really, and it's impressive to watch.
0: I often think about my childhood and the sorts of things that my parents were spending on month to month. And, I mean, I think their bank statements were just far, far simpler. Now I look at my own bank statement and I've got subscriptions for everything. I've got short-term loans. Cloud storage is one that just sneaks up on you. Loyalty programs, toll passes, credit cards. I mean, the list is endless. And then there's obviously also that imperative to having to review your insurance and, you know, make sure that you're on the best energy deal. And it's kind of exhausting.
1: It really is. And I think the first thing to say here is that we should definitely not be assigning any blame. You and all of the other people out there, myself included, who have got all these subscriptions, we're not doing anything wrong. We're not idiots. It's set up like this. It's been tilted this way. Because for a business, any business, the incentive is to try to get you to be an ongoing customer every single month, and also to collect as much data about you as possible. And that doesn't happen when you're a one-off customer. So everybody, all businesses are trying their best to convert you into a subscriber. And so as a result, they're popping up in places that they never would have been before. I mean, I talk about things like nappy subscriptions. I got a friend who's on an olive oil subscription that comes regularly. It's genuinely one of the things that has bled into every corner of our economy, and not for the better. The one thing that I would say is that there is technology that can help here. I mean, if you use, let's say, Apple Payments, you can toggle on and off your subscriptions quite effectively. Same thing happens with the banking apps. I give a lot of grief to the banks, but this is an area where they're doing a pretty good job. Inside the app, you can see your ongoing payments, your regular payments. It makes it a fair bit easier for you to identify them and get rid of them if you want to.
0: If you're listening to this and you are nodding along with this conversation, I hope you are, because I absolutely am too. I want you to tell me, what was the last thing, the last subscription that you signed up to? It might be a streaming service. It might be toilet paper delivery. I mean, I freely admit I have one of those. 1-300-303-468. You can text 0467-842-722. And at a certain point, Chris, you turn around and go, is this actually in my best interests? Is this serving me? But you do really have to stop and scrutinise, don't you? And it's hard because we're busy.
1: That's right. It is hard. We are busy. And the problem for all subscription services is that the sell is quite appealing. Let me take this off your hands. You don't have to worry about nappies anymore, for example. I mean, that's an appealing thing to hear. The problem, of course, is that when you're buying something, anything, you should be making a value assessment based on the quality of the item and the price. And you should be doing that as often as you possibly can.
0: Yeah.
1: So when you go into the supermarket, you can make a choice and it might be different from the one you made last week. But if you're on a subscription, then you've made that value assessment once, and the value of it can change over time, and we can miss it because it could get more expensive or the product could worsen in quality. So the annoying answer here is that, unfortunately, you do have to put in the effort, and there are really no shortcuts that are going to save you money. If you want to save money, you have to get in there and get your hands dirty, which is an irritating thing to hear, especially when we're all busy.
0: And some of these things, I will freely admit, are all convenience driven, and that is perfectly okay. But you're quite right that sometimes they do just sneak up on you. Just hang there for a second, Chris, because Hodgie's called in from Invergordon. Hi, Hodgie.
2: Oh, g'day, Prue. How you going?
0: Yeah, good. Tell me about your subscriptions.
2: Oh, it's a bit of an embarrassing one, but I follow a fella on the Instagram. By the way, Chris, I really love your videos too, mate. I just wanted to say
1: thank you, Hodgie. Good on you, mate.
2: The bloke I follow, he's a bit of a football whiz, and he sort of just caters to my football skills and sort of gives me tips every week. And I sort of send him my player statistics and some videos that my girlfriend records, and he sort of gets that back to me. So it's a good bit of feedback, like a personal coach of some sorts.
0: And do you pay for that service?
2: I do. It's a bit embarrassing how much, but it's on a weekly subscription, right? And it's just, I don't know how I lived without it before, but I look at it.

0: in my bank statement now, and it sort of drives me a bit up the walls.
1: And that is, I think that is really a really good point, Hodgie, because you're actually getting a lot of value. It sounds like you're getting value out of that subscription. But do you ever think, okay, well, now I have to reevaluate this, or would it be better if I just paid every time I wanted to use that service?
0: Oh, so it's a bit hard. I don't really get value because I just play in the twos and I'm really no good. But it's a hard one. I have messaged him directly to see if we can sort of cut a deal and do it on the weeks when I don't need it. But if I don't subscribe to it constantly, I sort of lose the service.
1: Yeah. Oh, look, that is so interesting, Hodgie. Thank you so much for sharing that experience, because we don't want to admit when we've signed up to something and then it's maybe not serving us anymore, because then you've got to go through the whole process of saying, oh, now how do I untangle myself from this?
2: Mm. I think it's a hard one, isn't it? Because, you know, what Hodgie's saying there is he likes the service. He gets something out of it. It's just that it's too expensive and he doesn't use it all the time. Yeah. So it's easy when it's something that you kind of, oh, whoops, I forgot I was paying for that. Oh, let me just get rid of it. That's easy. But this one's a bit harder. And I think that's the problem. You're coming up against this all the time. What you want to do is pay for something that you use when you need it. And unfortunately, we're getting fewer and fewer choices to do that, which is, you know, unfortunate, I think.
1: I do want to get into how we can do that and sort of the cancellation process and some of the psychology around that in just a moment, Chris, if you don't mind hanging on, because Brian has called in from Malmesbury. Hi, Brian.
3: Hi, Sue. I have a slightly different thing, but ambulance cover Victoria, no one realises, or not everyone does, but it's free if you're over 65 and have a pension card or a healthcare card.
1: Yeah.
3: Yeah, they still take your money if you keep paying it.
1: Oh.
3: And when you go to hospital, as I did a couple of months ago, and I'm 86.5, I got a bill for $2,173.
1: And you've got to keep on to it, don't you, Brian?
3: Yeah, and they keep ringing. They don't sue you, but they keep ringing and ask you to pay it. And if you do, then you lose the money.
1: Huh.
3: But it's happened to so many people I know of. It's just a con.
1: Right. Thank you, Brian. That is an interesting, because, I mean, we're talking healthcare here. We're not just talking about subscriptions you've signed up to on Instagram. And Frank in Swan Hill, what's your story?
4: Yeah, I've got a really good one. I don't know how I got onto this service, but they rang me up, and I think it was something online that I subscribed to, and they rang us back. But they went around and they found the best deal for power and internet for me, and got me to change it over. And then just recently they rang me a year later, because, you know, you have to avoid the laziness tax. They found new ones for me to swap over to again.
1: So do you pay them directly, or do you think they get a bit of a kickback from...
4: I think they must get a kickback, because they didn't ask for any money, or you know, they don't have my account details or anything like that. So I'm thinking they must receive a bit of a kickback, or maybe they're a government service. I'm not particularly sure. I don't even really know how I got onto them.
1: Well, there you go. So there are even services that are looking after that for me. Hey, Frank, have you been a member of a gym before?
4: Yes, I joined up. I did a New Year's thing where I thought, oh, yes, I'll join the gym and everything else to the local leisure center up here. And then I realized that they were charging me $18 a week, whether I used it or not. So I went back in and I said, look, I'm sorry, I just can't do this anymore. And they said, oh, yeah, no worries. And it was fine. It was very easy to get out of it.
1: I'm very glad to hear that, Frank, because thank you so much for your call. I don't know about you, Chris, but I have had the hard sell on trying to cancel particularly gym memberships.
2: Mm. Yeah, it's a classic, that one. I mean, one of the things that drives you nuts is that sometimes you see gyms, you know, lock you in for a year or more, and you might pay a lower ongoing price, but you can't pull out, you can't quit. So, yeah, I mean, be careful of those terms and conditions, but you're right. I mean, gyms are they're a classic, because you go in full of beans, you know, January 2 or 3, and then, you know, the wheels fall off a little bit. I think that's natural.
1: So, Chris, let's actually look at the other side of the coin here, because we're talking about businesses that are fighting for space in a crowded market. They are doing everything they can, and it is all legal, to try and get people to become brand loyal, to like their products, to buy their products. Is that a bad thing?
2: Look, it comes from a very understandable place. If you're a business, this is what you want.

0: want ongoing, reliable income, and you also want to know who your customers are. That's not to say that it's a good thing for consumers, though. And I think that we need to advocate for ourselves. We need to make sure that we're not wandering into more subscriptions than we can handle. I mean, the payments become very quiet and they seep out of your account. I mean, I put it in the book that basically, if you're not careful, you end up with a whole lot of pigs at the trough of your bank account. And I think that that's kind of the way to look at it, right? Like you know, you might want to get out of them, and then all of a sudden you're having a situation where you have to sit down and clear them out for a day. Look, I still think wherever possible, being a one-off and anonymous customer is still a really good thing. Because the other part of all this is that they do get your data, your personal information, and the more places you put that on the internet, the more likely you are to find yourself into some sort of data breach or hack, and that is not a good thing. A lot of people kind of just shrug their shoulders and say, oh, well, but I think it's a kind of a serious liability that we are spreading ourselves quite thin, particularly online. It's more of a loyalty issue, a loyalty card issue as well, but it certainly plays in subscriptions too.
1: Well, I know that you talk about loyalty cards. You talk about delivery, food delivery services. I think you talk about car loans as well. I mean, that is, I mean, they're ubiquitous, and you can be kind of locked into what seem like very good deals at the beginning, but end up being pretty bad deals towards the end.
0: Yeah, that's right. I mean, look, one of the common threads through the book is that debt comes in a whole lot of different shapes and sizes and packages. You just have to be really careful on the fine print. You're always going to end up paying more interest than you probably expect to. Particularly in car loans, there's a lot of funny little things like bubble payments and you know, extra add-on fees and payments. I mean, you kind of just, you know, you're in a tricky spot there. But really, whether it's buy now, pay later, mortgage debt, car debt, I mean, credit card debt, there's so many different ways that we're marketed debt to in Australia. And really, when you boil it all down, they are still just different kinds of debt. And I think it's kind of important to see them and use that word. You know, the word's kind of disappeared a little bit.
1: Chris Kohler is with you, author of How They Get You. He's also finance editor at Channel 9. And yes, son of the wonderful Alan Kohler here at the ABC too. Chris, so what's your advice to people? Now, I know that this is not sort of an advice session, but of course you've just written a book about how they get you. So what can we do so that we only really are spending money on the stuff that we want and need?
0: Yeah, it's an important caveat to say that everyone's situation is different and this is not advice, but I'll definitely say that the best practice out there and the thing that I do and the thing that I tell a lot of people to do is to look into the future and pick out a day on your calendar where you haven't got anything on, and I name it Hell Day, and you basically just you're effectively ruining your day, but it's for the best. You set yourself up with the task of going through as many as your ongoing recurring expenses and trying to get yourself onto a better deal for as many of them as you can. You're going to have a big stack of things to do, whether it's your health insurance, your car insurance, your superannuation, your mortgage, your phone bill. You're going to have a big stack of things to do, and you just work your way through. You hit the phones, you threaten to leave your bank if they don't give you a better variable interest rate or better deposit rate. You threaten to leave, you know, your telecommunications provider unless they give you a better deal. And you just work your way through one at a time. Even if you get through three things, you will have saved yourself a meaningful amount of money over the course of the year. So I think ruining your day is a good thing to do every so often by dealing with this stuff.
1: Chris, it is excellent advice. I'm going to ruin my day tomorrow, I think. Hell Day is Thursday. Yeah, I'm going to look at the bank statement. I'm actually nervous about it because, as you quite rightly say, there's lots of pigs at that trough and we've got to get them out when they're not being useful. Chris, thank you so much for talking to us today.
0: It's been a pleasure, Prue. Thank you.
1: That's Chris Kohler, author of How They Get You. Look, if you know somebody, if you're listening to this and you know somebody who does seem to find themselves signing up to all and sundry and then wondering why at the end of the month they can't pay the thing that they need to pay, this book might be a good investment for them. Chris Kohler, How They Get You. He is, as I say, also finance editor at Channel 9. It's 17 minutes to 4. Trevor, good afternoon. You hate subscriptions too.
2: Oh, Prue, this is such a tough subject, and I'm so glad you had Chris on.

0: like, you don't even know how do I, like, I bought a GoPro camera a couple of years ago. 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
1: Whoa.
0: I don't even use. 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
1: They get you by Chris Kohler.
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1: Just the last word goes to Jeremy. He says the subscription model is basically extortion. The financial software I use was once a purchase model and upgrades were your choice. Then they moved to a subscription model and stopped supporting and upgrading without one. My choice was to lose all of my financial data or subscribe. Not really a choice. This is how they get you. Jeremy, thank you very much. What was the last thing you subscribed to? Was it worth it? And what was the last thing you cancelled? 1300 303 468. Now, Eurovision is...

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1: 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Weather.
0: Take a quick look at the weather. Partly cloudy in the south and the northwest, but mostly sunny elsewhere. It's a

0: most famous Eurovision winner of all time. That is, of course, ABBA. It's 12 minutes to four. Play the quiz with us. 1-300-303-468. I'll give you the first question just to whet your appetite. The first question is this. In 2014, Australia was officially invited to participate in Eurovision. Who was our first contestant? 2014, Australia officially invited into the Eurovision family. Who was our first contestant? 1-300-303-468. Anne-Marie's in Sebastopol. Anne-Marie, you rang about subscriptions.
1: I did.
0: Yeah.
1: I find the best way to get rid of subscriptions is to cancel your card.
0: Okay.
1: And then you continually get messages from, I mean, I've got them from various online things I've been
0: companies
1: given to
0: and
1: over the past. Yeah, and if you don't rejoin, they can't get your money.
0: That is a very good idea. But then don't you have to, if you do have regular payments, then you have to update all the regular payments you do want to keep making?
1: You do, but most of them will contact you and you just, yes, and you give them the new information.
0: Oh, so you're actually just making them do all the legwork.
1: Absolutely.
0: I like it. I like the way you think, Anne-Marie. Outsourcing all the hard work to those companies. That's a good way to do it.
1: The other option is have a daughter like I have or sons like I have and say, I don't want this anymore. Hand it over to them and they deal with it. Because they're more technology attuned than I am.
0: Once again, very good at delegating in Anne-Marie's household. Now, Anne-Marie, can you answer me this? Question one for the Eurovision quiz. In 2014, Australia was officially invited to participate in Eurovision.

0: He certainly was. Well done to you. Guy Sebastian is correct. Alrighty. Question one to you. We already got yourself a prize, so pretty handy for an afternoon's work. Question two. Céline Dion won Eurovision with a song called Ne Partez Pas Sans Moi in 1988. Which country did she represent?
1: Canada.
0: No, Canada's not in the Eurovision. I know she is okay. French-Canadian, but they don't participate, sadly. Anne-Marie, stay on the line, though, because we will give you, we'll send you a prize. Do you know Céline Dion, 1988, famously won Eurovision, but which country did she represent? Yes, she is French-Canadian, but she, of course, did not represent Canada. She represented a European country, and I would love you to tell me which one it was. 1-300-303-468. We've got prize packs for you if you want to play the quiz today. And also, I don't know if you're excited about Eurovision, if you like it. Is it Sherry or Cherie?
2: Sherry.
0: Sherry. Hi, Sherry. Thanks for joining the quiz. Tell me, Céline Dion represented who in 1998?
2: My guess is France.
0: No, I know. I would have picked that as well. But it was a smaller country with Alps, Sherry. Thank you very much for playing. 1-300-303-468. Yes, the French speaking does give you a little clue, but there are quite a few little places in Europe that have French as a spoken language there. 1-300-303-468. I feel like we've stumped everyone. We've stumped people. About Eurovision. Oh, I thought there'd be a Céline Dion fan just waiting in the wings. 1-300-303-468. Céline Dion won Eurovision with a song sung in French in 1988. Which country did she represent? It's definitely not Canada. It's definitely not France. It's near France. If you know, please give me a call. Sarah's in Bendigo. Hi, Sarah. Do you want to give it a crack?
3: Yes. Is it Switzerland?
0: It is Switzerland. Well done to you. She did represent Switzerland. I'm not sure what her Swiss heritage is or contacts are, but yeah, she won for them, so I'm sure they're not worried. Question three, can you name any of the countries boycotting Eurovision this year over the inclusion of Israel?
3: No idea, but let's just throw out France.
0: Not France, no. But you know what? Stay on the line there, Sarah, because you will get yourself a prize. You've managed to get question two. Terry's in North Albury. Hi, Terry.
4: Hi, Pri, how are you going?
0: Yeah, I'm pretty well. Can you name any of the countries boycotting Eurovision this year over the inclusion of Israel?
4: Definitely. I think Spain is one of them.
0: Spain is one of them. I would have also accepted the Netherlands, Ireland, Slovenia and Iceland. Now, they are protesting in response to the war in Gaza. And the broadcasters, they've pulled their funding, which is actually having a bit of an impact on Eurovision this year. So it'll be interesting to see what happens there. Hey, Terry, question four. What year did ABBA win Eurovision with Waterloo? Was it 1974, 1976 or 1978?
4: I'm going to go 74.
0: You are quite right. It was 1974 and then, of course, they went on to become worldwide smash hits. And the last one for the end of the quiz is, who is representing Australia this year?
4: I believe her initials are DG. First name Delta, second name Goodrum.
0: Oh, well, you've done very well. Oh, hang on. Sorry, I pressed the wrong button. There you go. Sorry, Terry. Apologies for that. Little slip of the fingers. You're quite right. Delta Goodrum is correct. Sorry to Kerri-Ann and Fiona, who are also waiting to play the quiz. Are you a fan, Terry?
4: Yeah, my wife is Swiss, so I knew the Swiss answer as well.
0: Very good. Very good. Yeah, will you
4: so
0: be watching?
4: We follow how Swiss goes every year, the Switzerland goes every year, yeah.
0: I'm glad to hear it. Now, you get a choice we'll send you a prize, but you also get to choose whether we hear Waterloo by ABBA or Eclipse by Delta Goodrum. Which song would you like to hear?
4: I'm a bit

0: of an ABBA man, so ABBA.
1: Rightio. You got it. You got it.
0: Thank you.
1: Thanks, Terry. Terry in North Albury is our winner of the quiz today. Of course, it is Eurovision. Are you a big fan? Do you like the new Eurovision? But just before we play that song, I do want to have a quick chat to Kerri-Anne at Nathalia. Hi, Kerri-Anne.
2: Hello.
1: Hello. Sorry, you wanted to talk about subscriptions?
2: Well, I actually rang up for the quiz, but I missed out there, so I was asked if I had some opinion about subscriptions, and I made mention that I've recently unsubscribed from a magazine subscription, an online one, because I was getting bombarded by emails, and I thought, no, I've had enough, so I've unsubscribed.
1: So this is what Chris was talking about with the data. So once you're in, they know where to send all of the other advertising material, and it just got too much for you.
2: Yeah, it did, and it hasn't fully unsubscribed me either, so I'm still having to, as they come into my inbox, delete them, which is a little bit irritating. It's an overseas company, so I can't, you know, ring them up easily and have a conversation about that.
1: Oh, Kerri-Anne, I feel for you. I have told this story before, but I got sucked into it. A subscription shoe company. Don't even ask me why I did that. It was a moment of weakness, and they were based in the US, and exactly the same thing happened. I actually had to wait until the middle of the night and find a phone where I could ring internationally and call them, and it took two individual calls to actually get the thing cancelled. So I absolutely feel your pain.
2: No, it's not good.
1: Thank you, Kerri-Anne. Now, it is time to honour my promise to Terry in North Albury. He's Waterloo.

Not a surprise at one. Is it 1974? Thank you to everyone who played the quiz. We are heading towards the news at 4 o'clock. After the news, even while drinking is on decline across the broad population, there is one group that is drinking at levels likely to harm their health. Is it you? You will have to stay with us to find out. We will continue talking about the changes from the budget to the NDIS as well. All that and more, and What's for Dinner Wednesday coming up after the news.

0: afternoon, Nicholas Hines with ABC News. The federal government is seeking to justify its change of heart on investment property tax arrangements unveiled in last night's budget. Here's political reporter Isabella Tolhurst.
1: The government has made sweeping changes to capital gains tax and negative gearing in an effort to address intergenerational unfairness in the housing market. But in doing so, the government has broken an election promise, having previously strongly ruled out such changes. Treasurer Jim Chalmers and Anthony Albanese have acknowledged their position has changed, but say the government needs to do even more to tackle issues in the housing sector beyond its focus on supply. The opposition has not only criticised the broken election commitment, but says the move will actually result in fewer houses being built.
0: Victorian Treasurer Jacqueline Syme says the budget looks like it addresses rising overheads being felt by the community.
2: This is a great budget, federal budget, for the Victorian people. Not only does it provide cost of living support, it's really focused on helping young people get a foothold in the property sector.
0: Defence Minister Richard Marles says Australia stands ready to support a strictly defensive UK and France-led mission to support freedom of navigation in the Strait of Hormuz. Last night, Mr. Marles joined counterparts from more than 40 other countries to discuss how diplomatic, economic and military capabilities could be used to ensure the safe passage of ships in the strait. The so-called multinational military mission is yet to be established, but Mr. Miles says Australia has so far committed a surveillance aircraft.
3: Indeed, we've committed an E-7 Wedgetail, and we will have further talks with the UK, with France and with our other partners about how else we can contribute.
0: A French woman infected in the deadly hantavirus cruise ship outbreak is critically ill and being treated with an artificial lung. Doctors at the hospital in Paris are calling it the final stage of supportive care. The outbreak has now reached 11 reported cases, 9 of which have been confirmed, and 3 people have died. 4 Australian citizens and 1 resident who were aboard the ship are in the Netherlands awaiting their repatriation flight to Perth, where they will have to go into quarantine for at least 3 weeks. China says its resolve to oppose Taiwan's independence is firm ahead of the arrival of US President Donald Trump in Beijing. The issue of diplomatic relations and US weapons sales to Taipei is expected to be discussed during 2 days of meetings this week between Mr. Trump and Chinese President Xi Jinping. The spokesperson for the Chinese Taiwan Affairs Office, Zhang Han, says Taiwan has never and will never be a country.
4: Our resolve to oppose Taiwan independence is as firm as a rock, and our ability to crush separatism is unbreakable. Relevant institutions should fully recognise the highly sensitive nature of the Taiwan question and the serious harm of supporting Taiwan independence separatist activities.
0: The Trump Organisation is hit back at a Queensland property developer after plans for a luxury skyscraper on the Gold Coast were shelved. Emily Dobson reports.
5: The 91-storey Trump Tower was proposed for a site at Surfers Paradise and was marketed as the Trump Organisation's first venture into Australia. Less than 3 months after its big announcement, the company has pulled out. In a statement, it said that developer Altus Property Group was unable to meet the most basic financial obligation of the agreement. Altus CEO David Young told the ABC the Trump brand had become increasingly toxic in Australia and that he was still hopeful a project would be completed at the site. No development application had been put before the local council for approval by either company.
0: Bendigo's struggling Hargreaves Mall will reopen to traffic under a new plan by the City of Greater Bendigo. Tyrone Dalton reports.
6: If voted through by councillors on Monday night, the city's top brass say they will have the $500,000 roadway installed and open to traffic in August. The road would be one way from Mitchell to Williamson Streets and have a speed limit of 10 kilometres an hour, with bollards and planter boxes to separate vehicles from pedestrians. A council analysis of the mall found 31% of shops are currently empty. If passed, Bendigo would follow other regional cities such as Ballarat and Shepparton to abandon its pedestrian-only shopping mall concept and open the sites back up to traffic.
0: It's a partly cloudy afternoon in the south and northwest of the state, mostly clear conditions elsewhere. Tomorrow, dry and mostly sunny across most of Victoria, but partly cloudy day with a slight chance of a shower in the far west. In Melbourne tomorrow, mostly sunny with a top of 21, sunny on Friday too. Right now it's 20 degrees.
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2: Have you cut your drinking down in recent years? If you look at the stats, drinking alcohol is on the decline just broadly across the population, but there is one group that's drinking at levels likely to harm their health. Is it you? We are going to find out this half hour. Also today, it's What's for Dinner Wednesday. Tim Bone is back in the studio and he is going to be talking apples and pears. No, not the Cockney rhyming slang. We're talking about pork and apple sauce, pears and blue cheese, apples and pears beyond the desserts. And I want to hear your thoughts as well. Tim's going to come armed with a bunch of suggestions, but I want to hear your favourite ways to use them as well. Yum, yum. We love talking about food on a Wednesday with Tim Bone. That's coming up after 4:30.
1: 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Have your say.
0: Call 1300 303 468.
2: We have, though, today also been hearing from people trying to make sense of what yesterday's budget means for them on the NDIS. Mandy McCracken, founder of Get Started Disability and the Look Mum No Hands podcast, joined us a little earlier.
3: My response is I'm sitting in front of a massive spreadsheet I've created for myself, trying to work out where my disability funding is going to start and finish when it comes to my life. I had my new plan given to me back in February, and I had my support for help around the house and showering and all that sort of stuff reduced by half. Also, I'm a quadruple amputee and I use prosthesis, and I've had my repairs and maintenance on my prosthetics like slashed by two-thirds, and then I have to use that money over the space of 5 years now. You know, just trying to keep on top of this and make the numbers work from a personal perspective is really, really hard.
2: So just looking at the big numbers from the federal budget, they are aiming to save almost $40 billion a year. So 37.8 is the actual number of a year by moving around 160,000 participants to state-based systems. They're also looking at cracking down on fraud in the NDIS. Owen's at Sedated. Owen, what's your experience?
4: Hi, look, I've been involved in various community organisations, particularly in the health side of things. Helped get men's sheds established, been advocates on community representation, panels for health services, that sort of thing. I'm absolutely gobsmacked that they seem to miss the point of all their problems. And the problem is there's nobody taking responsibility. They keep passing the buck.
2: What do you mean by that?
4: Okay, so instead of starting a program, running it themselves, they turn around and say, okay, we're going to contract this out to a community organisation or
2: independent providers. Yeah.
4: Now, time and time again, and I'm not saying they all do this, but time and time again, we see that they actually look for the loopholes to actually charge extra. So if they've got a client there on the NDIS, they say, okay, well, we're going to charge you 20% of your funds straight off as fees and charges. Mm. So straight away, a fifth of that funding's gone before anything's even happened. That's a big chunk of change gone from that funding. The clients only get a set amount. It doesn't increase because they've got higher demands and set at the level that they're on.
2: Yeah.
4: The health service provider, that's actually the NDIS service provider, are the ones who actually say, guess what? Your worker who comes and helps you in the shower, it takes half an hour, you're still going to be charged for 2 hours for that service.
2: So it sounds like, Owen, you think the entire thing needs an overhaul.
4: I think the governments need to take responsibility for these actions. I think they need to take control of this and be responsible for these programs. It's too easy to turn around and say, oh, but we're giving this to the public sector to do because they'll run it better, without any actual proof of that happening. In fact, I'd argue that it's too easy for the whole system to be rorted if it's in the public sector, because there's nobody been checking up this properly.
2: Yeah.
4: There's nobody ensuring things are actually being done properly until it's too late. And then once it actually starts to happen, it takes a long time for it to be stopped. It doesn't happen overnight.
2: Yeah.
4: Whereas if they take the ownership, take the responsibility for running the program, they can do something about it then and there.
2: Owen, thank you so much for, I can hear the passion in your voice. You've seen a lot as a volunteer in your part of the world, working with people with disabilities as well. What do you make of what Owen had to say? Do you think that a rethink of how the NDIS is run is in order? 1300 303 468.
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2: All right, blokes, this one's for you. And if you're middle-aged, doubly so. According to the latest research on drinking behaviours, you are likely to be drinking at levels that could put your health at risk or harm. And if you live regionally, guess what? That risk increases even more. There's an even greater risk if you work in certain fields, but I will let my next guest tell you all about that. Dr. Erin Layla is the Chief Executive Officer of the Alcohol and Drug Foundation. Erin, good afternoon.
7: Good afternoon.
2: What's the data you're drawing on for this research?
7: So this is research that's been done by Flinders University, and they conducted the first national in-depth study with us that examines alcohol use amongst Australian middle-aged men. And what it showed us is that almost half of men aged 30 to 59 exceed Australia's national alcohol guidelines. And that means they're drinking more than 10 standard drinks a week, or more than 4 on any single day. And what that's doing is it's putting them at increased risk of long-term health illnesses like cancer or liver disease or dependence, but it's also increasing the risk of accident or injury.
2: I thought that people were drinking less.
7: Look, it's a common misperception that people are drinking less, and I think the alcohol industry would like us to believe that we're seeing less alcohol use. And certainly over the years we've seen younger people under the age of 18 drinking less, but that trend is reversing over the last decade, and we see women aged 18 to 24 also increasing risky drinking. But this research is really looking at middle-aged men, and what we found is that more than 2 million men in that age group are putting their health at risk because they are drinking at risky levels. And this is more common among men who smoke, who use illicit drugs, or experiencing high psychological distress. But as you've said, it's also more common, this risky drinking, for men in middle age who live in regional areas, or those who earn are in higher household income areas as well.
2: Are there particular fields or particular work fields that also have a higher rate of this?
7: So we've known for a long time that men in trade and technical occupations are more likely to drink above recommended limits. We also see that men working in managerial positions are more likely to drink at risky levels. And what this is really telling us is that We can't really think about risky alcohol use as something that is around an individual. It's not an individual issue. It's really shaped by societal norms, by the work they do, the place they live, stress, and social expectations. And understanding these factors is really important if we want to reduce the harm that people are experiencing from their alcohol use.
2: You note stress. Middle age can be a pretty tricky time, whether it be finances or family, all of those sorts of things.
7: Yeah, it was really interesting because the research compared the difference between younger middle-aged men, so 30 to 44, and older middle-aged men, 45 to 59. And we found that in that younger group, men who reported high psychological distress were significantly more likely to drink at risky levels compared to those with lower psychological stress. So if they were stressed psychologically, they were more likely to drink at risky levels. But that wasn't the case in the older group. There wasn't any difference between older middle-aged men who had high or low psychological distress in the context of their alcohol use. And it's probably related a little bit to what's happening in the lives of men in their sort of 30s, where they've got young kids or going out with friends. They've got a very different evening routine to someone in their late 50s whose children have moved out and might have more disposable time and income.
2: What do you want this research to do, Erin? What's the outcome you're after?
7: So I think this research is really highlighting the need for us to think about the way in which alcohol harms change across the life course for men and for women, and to inform the policy and campaigns that government needs to invest in to help reduce alcohol-related harm. Many people in our community see alcohol as a very sort of common part of our culture and our social life, and that's particularly the case in regional areas, but it's also a particularly harmful substance. So the research is important in helping us understand how we can reduce alcohol-related harm, but also inform broader policy change and targeted health campaigns and work programs that better reflect the realities of men's life in middle age.
2: So it sounds like you think that there is a role for government, for authorities, even for workplaces in dealing with this. What about individual responsibility?
7: So, look, I think it's really tough when we talk about alcohol use because many people will point the finger at an individual and talk about individual responsibility. But it's really difficult in a world we live in where alcohol advertising is everywhere, where alcohol is very cheaply promoted. It's very easily accessible, and we are encouraged through industry advertising to drink more because it will make our lives better. And it puts individual responsibility in a different light. So our argument is that we should be seeing better regulation of alcohol to reduce that harm, better support for people who need to reduce alcohol, particularly if they're dependent, and we can see in regional areas that it's often very difficult to get access to services and support for alcohol use. So acknowledging that we can support an individual in their behaviour change, but also acknowledging that the world around them is geared to make it difficult to reduce your drinking.
2: Yeah. At that very extreme end, I know that it is almost impossible to find not just rehab, but sort of dry out facilities in regional areas.
7: That's right. We know that getting access to help and support in regional Australia is really quite challenging for many people. And there are programs and groups like Sober in the Country that have a real focus on peer networks to support people who want to reduce their alcohol use, that help them understand they're not

on the show. We're going to chat with Will Anderson, host of Gruen. I mean, he hosts a show about advertising. So why does he hate advertising so much? I'm going to ask him that question. That's coming up next.

0: That is The Temper Trap and Sweet Dispositions. 22 past four, you're on ABC Victoria. I hope you're having a good afternoon. My name is Prue Bentley. I'm here with you through until 6 o'clock. We've got heaps to come, including What's for Dinner Wednesday. And today, the wonderful Tim Bones here to talk about apples and pears, not the Cockney rhyming slang, but the fruit. But we're going beyond desserts today, so he's got some creative solutions for using apples and pears in the kitchen, and I hope you do too. 1300 303 468. Tonight on your television, you will be able to see The Delights of Gruen with Will Anderson, and he joins me now. Hi, Will.
1: Hey, Prue, how are you doing?
0: I'm pretty well. We've been talking about subscriptions today, which is kind of neatly ties in with the work that you do and just how good these marketers are at getting us to, in the moment, sign up to a regular payment for a delivery of a thing that maybe we only want once, but now we're going to get for the rest of our lives. Are you the

0: Sort of person you subscribe to.
1: I just hope the ABC doesn't unsubscribe to me, but I am one of these people that needs to have a day a month, every month, to go through every newsletter I've signed up to, every streaming service that I... It's the infinite possibilities, the infinite scroll, the way that the machine gets into our mind in a way that we always think that we're going to have more time to consume the things that we are there to consume. But what we actually end up doing is spending so much time in front of any of these streaming services or devices that we've signed up to, just flicking through, looking for another thing to watch rather than settling on anything in the first place.
0: I regularly... we'll flick through them for 20 minutes and then just turn it off and go install too hard. Yeah. Can't do it. Yeah.
1: There was a beauty in the world of the video store where you had to go and make, you know, 5 choices for your week of what you were going to watch. It was about the right amount of things that you could actually watch. You didn't really need to watch any more than that, and you were committed to your bad choices. And there was something beautiful about that. Now, I'm sure there is a happy medium somewhere in between that and what we have now, but I do think people are realising that there was a time, particularly with, you know, free-to-air television, which is something that obviously I work in and have, like, vested interest in, but there was something actually quite beautiful about the idea when there was 3 or 4 channels and everybody would be vaguely watching the same thing at the same time, and we could come in on a Monday morning and discuss the thing that we'd seen the night before or over the weekend. And there was a shared community of that. There are replications of that online and in social media, of course, but they feel much more niche than what they were. And yet this new thing that we signed up for, this idea that we could have everything, now costs us, you know, hundreds of dollars, and we're paralysed by the choices that we have.
0: I really like the way that you said every month you sit down and delete everything. We were speaking with Chris Kohler earlier today about his book, which is all about these things, not just streaming services, but every other thing that you've signed up for that, you know, that is causing you grief. And he calls it pigs at the trough of your bank account. He calls it hell day, where you sit down and you just go through your whole bank statement and then you deal with everything just on one day. And I really like that analogy, so I've decided hell day is coming for me too.
1: I've found it that you can't buy anything. Like, if you want to buy a pair of pants or a jacket or something at a shop now, they need you to sign up to be a member of that organisation for the rest of your life to get a discount on the day. And you always... you lure it in, you think, you know what, I probably should get 15% off these pants. This is a responsible, I will cancel it later. But if I don't have a day a month where I sit down and do it, I will not cancel these things.
0: Well, and that is quite right. I mean, you want to buy something one-off and then they say, well, look, for a discount, we will, you can sign up and we'll just send it to you every month, every 3 months. And you think, oh, okay, all right. And then you just forget all about it and things just turn up at your doorstep. And then you're going through your bank statement going, what on earth is this payment every single month? I mean, it's crazy. Maybe you're listening to this and thinking, that Prue, she is just far too gullible. She's just far too easy to swindle. Yes, you would be right. I am far too easy to swindle. Will, you sound like you're a bit more sensible than me.
1: I only because I have been doing a show about how people manipulate us out of our money for the last 18 years of my life. So if I was not a little bit more sensible about these things after all these years, I would have, like, really, if I hadn't learned any lessons from doing our show, then how can I expect anybody else to?
0: Well, that is fair. Will Anderson, of course, is the host of Gruen, which is on tonight. Now, you're in a news article today talking about how much you hate advertising. And is that, I mean, is that the motivation for doing the show?
1: Oh, I mean, yeah, I'm certain that headline probably didn't come as a surprise to anybody who's actually watched the show. But even if I didn't at the start, you know, and perhaps I didn't hate it, the irony of my career has really been that I'd always chosen public broadcasting because I do think that there is something to the fact that, like, as soon as commercial decisions come into it, the original intention of whatever the, you know, piece of journalism or art or whatever it might be gets compromised by the money that's in it. And so I did love public broadcasting and the idea of public broadcasting and not having that corporate influence. And then somehow I've found myself for 18 years of my life hosting a show on the public broadcaster that is about commercials. And I every year for like 3 or 4 months of my life, I have to watch all these commercials and see all these ways that we're being manipulated on a daily basis. But not just that, have front row seats to seeing how much it has infiltrated our society. So many of the things that we regard as societal ills at the moment, you know, the idea of misinformation, the rise of AI slop everywhere, the fact that, you know, our concentration spans and all these things have been changed by social media. What we forget is that social media existed previously, but before we tried to target it with advertising, they did not need to collect our data. They did not need to get to hook people in for infinite scroll. They did not need people to get on their app all day long. You could finish your Facebook page, shut it down, and get on with the rest of your life. But as soon as advertising intruded on that, it all changed because they needed to know that information and data so they could target us to sell us something. So if I hadn't, like, I mean, you know, we have Russell on the show who loves advertising. So I think for ABC Balance, we need to have at least one person who hates it.
0: Fair enough. Will, tonight, what's the sort of big ticket item for you tonight?
1: So anyway, here's the thing. Like, ABC got a little bit of money in the budget, which was very nice. So we spent it on getting a choir into the studio to sing our jingles. It's honestly one of the most delightful things we've ever done on the show. That's the best plug I could give the show tonight.
0: Well, I love it, Will, and I'm sure everyone else will too. I think it's a very good use of public money. Will, good luck. Have a great show. Thank you so much.
1: Thank you.
0: Will Anderson, he is the host of Gruen, also grew up in Gippsland. Just to add that, they've got heaps going on the show tonight, but you can tune in from, I'm pretty sure it's 8 o'clock? Is it 8 o'clock? 8:30? I'm just being directed. But of course, iView, ABC iView, where you can, you don't have to pay. That's a streaming service you don't have to pay for. And you can watch all of the wonderful ABC shows like Gruen for free.
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0: Just on the NDIS, and I played a little snippet of Mandy McCracken, who we spoke to a bit earlier. She lives in Kilmore. She is a quadruple amputee. 2013 is when that all happened to her. She is now on the NDIS, and she has experienced some pretty serious cuts as a result of the cuts to the NDIS, trying to rein in spending on that scheme. Greg says, I would vote for Mandy for Prime Minister. What an incredible person to have been through what she has, but to have such a balanced view. She's a great example to both politicians and Australian people to see both sides of the coin. It may have been better to look at corruption in the NDIS and tackle that first, then review the people who need it with more time. Thank you, Greg, for that considered text on 0467 842 722. Sorry, Gruen is on 8 o'clock today. I don't want to send you down the wrong path. I don't want you to miss it if you're watching free-to-air. 8 o'clock, not 8:30. And we were talking about the fact that the statistics are showing that middle-aged men, particularly those in regional areas, are drinking at levels, well, more of them. In fact, nearly 50% are drinking at levels that are risky to their health. And just on that, I've got a text saying, saw far too much of this in a certain regional town last week after a certain three-day horse racing event. Well-respected in the community types. Yeah, nah. And that is one of the things Erin Layla, who we were talking to, Dr. Erin Layla, was talking about, just how ingrained it is in our society and how stigmatising it is to actually put your hand up and say, maybe I do have a problem. 1300 303 468. Thanks to everybody for your contributions so far. But it doesn't stop there, because it's probably one of my favourite slots of the week coming up, and it is What's for Dinner Wednesday. The wonderful Tim Bone is going to be in. We're talking apples and pears. If you like your Cockney rhyming slang, no, we're not going up the stairs. We are actually just talking about apples and pears because we love them and they're beautiful right now. But we're going beyond desserts with those. So if you've got some ideas beyond desserts, some savoury perhaps ways to use apples and pears, me, I love a beautiful apple sauce with a pork cutlet. Oh, yum. But we'll probably go beyond that too, because, you know, that's low-hanging fruit, so to speak. So 1300 303 468 is my number. If you want to get in touch and have a chat with me and a yak to Tim about apples and pears, but we do need to find out what's happening on the roads first with Transport Victoria.
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6: Good afternoon. It's Caroline Ferguson from Transport Victoria. Heading to the southwest of the state, first of all, there was an early morning collision at Kerr Lewis on Port Arlington Road at Grub Road. Look out for change conditions, and traffic lights are also being repaired as a result. But certainly no major headaches on the Princes Highway. It's faring well out of Geelong through Winchelsea, Colac and out towards Warrnambool. To the northeast at Strathmerton, Bouchers Roads had closures between Davis and Johnson's Lanes. That's for culvert replacement works. And Simon Hill Road's been impacted by flood damage between Wallen and Bylands. And also at Wandong, Epping Kilmore Road's closed between South Mountain Road and Arthurs Lane for rail works. But you'll get a delay-free run on the Hume Freeway from Wallen through Euroa, Seymour, Violettown, Glenrowan up to the New South Wales border at Albury-Wodonga. To the east, emergency works have been underway at Kooee Rup on the South Gippsland Highway. You've got a drop down to 60 between Sabella Avenue and Monomeath Road. The Princes Highway travelling well through Warragul, Trafalgar, Morwell and all the way through to Sale. To the west of the state, the Western Highway is free of any major incidents from Ballarat through Ararat, Stawell, Horsham and Ill through to the South Australian border. And the colder highways also a good run through Wedderburn, Witchyproof, Redcliffs and no delays through to Mildura. From V-Line, coaches are replacing trains between Southern Cross, Seymour and Shepparton the 25th of this month while maintenance, track upgrade and bridge works take place. And coaches are replacing trains on the Ballarat, Ararat and Maryborough lines between Bacchus Marsh, Ballarat and Ararat and Maryborough to the last service tonight for continuing works on the connecting freight line. This will be followed by a week of impacts for the Maryborough line. Coaches will depart some stations a little earlier than usual. And don't forget, public transport's free until the end of this month. If you've already booked a ticket, you can still apply for a refund by visiting a staff station or by going online. Report any problems by giving the statewide drive team a call on 1300 303 468 or safely text 0467 842 722.
0: Thank you very much, Caroline. Yes, let us know if there's anything we need to know on the roads. But in the meantime, let's have a chat about food. Tim Bone's going to be in, apples and pears. But beyond desserts, he's getting creative in the kitchen for What's Fitting Wednesday.

0: tea. We ask ourselves every Wednesday, and you never disappoint in letting us know. 1300 303 468. Today, Tim Bone is back. Ballarat Toasty Master, Master Chef, all round good guy. Hi, Tim.
1: Time. What time is it? Hello, Prue.
2: It's great to see you.
0: It's been so long. I forgot your name.
1: Who's this guy? Crack out the cheese platter. It's time to get our apples and pears out.
0: Yeah. You know what it's Cockney rhyming slang for? Apples and pears?
1: I've heard you talking about this on the, when I drove in, and I was trying to work it out. I couldn't work it out.
0: Apples and pears. Stairs.
1: Climb the apples and pears.
0: Yeah, yeah.
1: I didn't know that.
0: There you go. Well, look, we both learn from each other.
1: I love that. Well, did you know that the bocca, which we colloquially call a haircut,
0: yes,
1: people think that it started in Ballarat.
0: Yeah, didn't
1: but
0: it?
1: Apparently it's more Victorian, but came from knickerbocker because of short pants, short hair. We're learning, aren't we?
0: We are. Well, look, we could trade trivia all day, couldn't we, Tim? But instead we are going to talk about apples and pears because they're absolutely exquisite at the moment. But we're going beyond desserts.
1: Yeah, which is definitely up my alley because I don't have much of a sweet tooth besides the cheesecake that I bought in for you guys today. But I'm more of

0: I love it so much, and that's why I love using apples and pears in a savory sense.
1: Yep.
0: And there's so many ideas. And if listeners out there, if you've got go-to recipes for using your apples and pears in savory cooking, let us know.
1: Well, Dallas is in Wenderee and has some ideas. Hi, Dallas.
0: Dal.
2: Yes, how are you today?
1: Yeah,
0: good,
1: good.
0: Thanks, mate.
1: What do you use your apples and pears for?
2: So I've been making parry, which is a cider made from pears, and I've got natties, so I'm using them to make a alcoholic drink with.
1: So are they growing in your backyard, Dallas, the natties?
2: Yes. So I've got an orchard with quite a few trees, and a couple of those are natty trees.
1: Oh, beautiful.
0: That's great.
1: How do they go as cider?
2: Yeah, they're quite nice. It's fairly mild.
0: Yeah.
2: Easy to drink, so yeah, very nice.
0: Oh, mate, well, I'm in Ballarat. I'll have to come in and grab a sample off you.
1: Yeah, sounds
2: anytime,
1: good.
2: Anytime.
1: Is it easy to make at home?
2: Cider's relatively easy. You've just got to keep things clean. You ferment for about 1 or 2 weeks, stick it in a bottle, and then leave it for another couple of weeks, and then it's ready to drink.
1: How are the nashies from your trees, how are they for just eating?
2: I love them. They're a very juicy pear, essentially.
1: So
2: if you've got them in the fridge, they're really quite refreshing.
1: I like it.
0: Yeah, that's great. And I love Dallas's use of nashi pears. They're a bit harder to come by, but if he's got his own tree, that's fantastic.
1: Yeah.
0: I do a dish called beef bulgogi, which is a Korean marinated beef. But what you do is you use grated pear in the marinade for the beef, because it helps to break down the enzymes in the beef and makes the beef really, really tender.
1: Huh.
0: So there's a really clever way. So if you're wanting to marinate some beef or some meat, if you really finely grate some apple or pear and you marinate it with whatever other ingredients you want to do, whether you're using Asian or French style, it'll really help to tenderise your meat.
1: That sounds beautiful.
0: Yeah.
1: I've also got a text saying pear paste, homemade pear paste for cheese platters.
0: Yeah.
1: Yeah, because you often get quince paste. I'll get them in hampers and things.
0: Oh, yeah.
1: And then they'll sit in my fridge because we don't do it. Heck of a lot of entertaining.
0: Yeah.
1: It's disappointing. but it does keep, which is good.
0: Oh, absolutely. Yeah, utilising pear and apple paste are really, really great. But even on a cheese platter, I'll always just grab a pear from my local greengrocer and just really thinly slice, just to go with your camemberts, your blue cheeses, whatever it is, on a cracker, maybe with a little bit of quince paste. It doesn't get any better than that.
1: Yeah.
0: So, but when I go to apples and pears, I go to pork. I think pork straight away.
1: So do I.
0: And I'm obsessed with pork, pork belly, roast pork, porchetta, all of the pork products. And I actually, the first dish that I cooked to get into MasterChef back in 2019 was a roasted pork belly dish. And I actually served it with a apple and parsnip puree.
1: Huh.
0: And an easy way to make a really quick apple sauce is when you're roasting your pork, you get your roasting tray, cut up some apples and maybe a little bit of fennel, apple, fennel, pork, you know where I'm going here.
1: I do.
0: And you use them as almost a trivet in the bottom of the roasting pan, and then you can sit your roast pork on top of the apples and maybe a bit of fennel, maybe some of the fronds from the fennel.
1: So is the fat then dripping onto them?
0: The pork's fat just dripping as it cooks. Not only, and because it's sitting up a little bit off of the bottom of the tray, it helps airflow, so you're going to be able to cook your pork a lot more evenly. But then what happens once the pork's cooked, you're left with all of this soft, porky, juicy apples and fennel that you then just chuck in your food processor and blitz up, and then you've got the most beautiful apple sauce that you've ever had in your whole life.
1: I love it.
0: Yeah.
1: And that got you into MasterChef.
0: Yeah, it got me. The judges loved it. But I also did it. If you're doing, I love a puree, and puree is just a fancy term for a silky mashed potato, silky mash. Mm. But I love doing, I think celeriac is a vegetable that we don't use enough of, especially coming into winter time. But if you do in a pot with some chopped up celeriac or parsnip, some of those funky vegetables that we don't really use anymore.
1: Yeah.
0: But then if you add some chopped up apple or pear, cook it in milk until it's nice and soft, and then blitz it up, you get that sort of sweet.
1: So cook it in milk?
0: Yeah, I love to cook it in milk instead of water, because then you're going to get a much more creamy finish to your puree or silky mash, which I love. And I do that a lot. And I've

0: done it on MasterChef a few times, and it's a really great way to get a really silky, creamy puree.
1: And the other good thing about the mash is you can use apples that might have been on your dish for a little bit too long.
0: Yeah, exactly. Yeah, if those apples that are starting to go a little bit, bit funky, but still great.
1: Yeah.
0: Like, you can still
1: edible, but they might be...
0: You're not going to put them in your kids' lunchboxes, but you can cook
1: them. They're not crispy anymore.
0: No, but they're still fine.
1: Yeah, no, that is terrific. 1-300-303-468. Jenny in Warrnambool says, threw some apple into my chicken salad today for lunch. So good. The sweetness just really adds something.
0: Oh, yeah.
1: And, I mean, even something as simple as that.
0: Oh.
1: A bit of crunch.
0: Yeah, I love putting really thinly sliced apple into my coleslaw.
1: Yeah.
0: Just for that little fresh burst. And I'm a big advocate. It's a bit retro, but the chicken Waldorf salad.
1: Oh, I love it.
0: I love it. Get the grapes in there, get the celery, make a bit of a creamy dressing. And then if you've got some leftover shredded roast chicken, get that in there. And then your apple. It's really, really nice.
1: On a similar front, Jacinta in Bendigo has an idea for us. Hi, Jacinta.
2: Hi there, how are you going?
1: Yeah,
0: hi,
1: good.
0: Jacinta, good.
1: What do you make?
2: I love doing a pear, rocket and parmesan salad.
1: Simple.
0: Oh,
1: so fresh.
2: Easy, simple.
0: Yeah.
2: A few flaked almonds or pine nuts on it.
0: What sort of dressing are you going just into? Just a nice
2: usually
0: quality
2: extra
0: virgin
2: olive. Honey mustard or a nice vinaigrette.
0: Oh,
1: I love that. So, and would you be doing that at this time of year, Jacinta, sort of just a regular thing, or is this for special?
2: I tend to do it for special, actually, for when I'm doing a special barbecue or if I have to take a salad to a friend's house or something.
1: And I bet you're popular too.
2: It is a popular choice.
1: Very good. Thank you very
0: Thanks,
1: much
0: Jacinta.
1: For that. Pear, rocket and parmesan salad. It is simple.
0: Simple. But
1: it
0: can be a showstopper because you get that beautiful sweetness and the crunch, that little bit of tang from the parmesan cheese, the pepperiness from the rocket. It's all just working together. That's why it's so good.
1: What about a savoury tart? I did a little bit of research here, Jim.
0: Okay.
1: So, I went and had a look-see. And you can have Gruyere prosciutto and crisp apple slices in a savoury tart.
0: Oh, yeah.
1: Sounds good, doesn't it?
0: Yeah, Gruyere, apple. You can make a little... I make a really lovely onion jam, so I'm thinking like onion jam, blue cheese and pear or apple. You could substitute either. And with the tart, you can do a really simple open tart, just buying a store-bought puff pastry, just cut it into little squares and just leave a little gap around the outside like a crust of a pizza, then just put your little toppings on the inside and then just bake them in the oven and then the sides will puff up and then you get these beautiful little mini tarts and they're really, really lovely. So, yeah, you could, I know people might, figs are sort of in season at the moment. They're coming to the end.
1: Yep.
0: But figs, pear, bit of...

0: prosciutto. Absolutely lovely.
1: Sounds beautiful. Yeah. You're listening to ABC Victoria, and Tim Bone is my guest for What's for Dinner Wednesday today. It's all about apples and pears. Question for you.
0: Yep.
1: Pear on a pizza.
0: Oh, see, I don't mind it. I know that's the big thing, like pineapple on pizza. I don't mind a Hawaiian, but I think a nice pear prosciutto with some rocket, maybe some walnuts on top, bit of blue cheese. I don't mind it. Yeah. What do you reckon?
1: Look, I'm a traditionalist when it comes to pizza, but I am willing to be swayed. I'm willing to be convinced.
0: I reckon, though, it
1: would get nice and mushy and soft.
0: Yeah, it does. But when you get that little bit of caramelisation, you can always a little bit of... I'm obsessed, as I've talked about before, with chilli honey.
1: Yeah.
0: So that pear with a... So if you've got a pear and prosciutto pizza with walnuts, and then once it comes out of the oven, drizzle it with a little bit of chilli honey over the top so you get that little bit of sweetness. Or you can do it before, and that'll help to caramelise the pear or apple a little bit as well,
1: which is
0: an idea.
1: On the text, I've got apple slaw, coarsely grated apple with carrot and cabbage.
0: Yeah, that's great. I love it because you get that little bit of sweetness. I'm a big advocate. When I make homemade sausage rolls, I'll add grated apple to my sausage roll mixture, which is really, really nice because not only do you get a little bit of sweetness from the apple, but it's also going to help to make your sausage rolls be nice and moist. Mm. They won't dry out because you're getting that moisture release from the apples. So I'll do a really simple like pork, apple and sage sausage roll, which is really, really nice. Or you can use that for meatballs as well.
1: That sounds really good.
0: Yeah.
1: And in fact, I always remember my mum would always grate apple to put into the stuffing.
0: Absolutely, yeah. Same sort of idea.
1: Which is delicious. Natalie wants to just take us a little away from the pear and the apple, but introducing baby beetroot, spinach, toasted walnuts and Danish feta salad with a sticky balsamic dressing.
0: Yeah.
1: You think when you're coming into autumn that it's all about comfort foods.
0: Mm.
1: But actually these salads can be an incredible addition to the comfort food that you've got on your plate, and it's good for you.
0: Absolutely, and we've done whole segments on salads before and how salads can be a meal within themselves.
1: Yeah.
0: But I think when you're talking roast beetroots, you get that real earthiness, and you're pairing it with that beautiful balsamic glaze, and you imagine you have that with a nice steak or just on its own on a bed of rocket. That's comfort food,

0: Because, you know, we look at fruit and we sometimes we look at it and we think, oh no, that's fruit that only goes in sweets.
1: Yeah, absolutely. I think breaking through that barrier, apples don't have to be just apple pie. Like, there's so much more that you can do with it. If you're just using it as what it is, as a beautiful vessel for flavour, it can go with anything.
0: I put, well, a couple of weeks ago, you weren't here, Tim, but I put it out there that I was looking for the perfect pumpkin soup recipe.
1: Ooh.
0: And I actually admitted to some people that I'd had the best pumpkin soup of my life, and it was your pumpkin soup that you brought in last year. And I remember saying to the team, I don't know what he has done here, but I don't know how he has made it so beautiful. I mean, I've experimented with apple in a pumpkin soup, which I do like, but it's still, it's no chops against yours, and I'm not entirely sure what yours was.
1: I don't know what I did, whether I roasted the pumpkin first, or I'm not too sure.
0: Yeah,
1: but yeah.
0: Well, I'd like you to go back into your memory banks and try and find out for me, please, because I'm still on the lookout for the perfect pumpkin soup recipe. Had lots of great suggestions for secret ingredients, but yeah, that was one of them. And Chris is listening in from Darwin, and he says, I'm with you, Tim, re fruit and cheese platter. We do them often for dinner, sit and pick, paired with a nice local wine. Recently came across a camembert cheese with cranberry chunks through it.
1: Oh, yum.
0: And Reeve pizza, he says, fig rocket and bocconcini is his go-to as well. That's fancy, Chris.
1: It is a bit fancy, isn't it?
0: Fancy.
1: I love scallop potatoes. But what I've started to do is, between your layers of potato and onions, throw in a couple of layers of thinly sliced apple.
0: Get out.
1: Yeah, give it a go.
0: I love it.
1: Because then you're going to get that beautiful scalloped potato taste, but it just brings in something else, that little bit of apple goodness, because the apples are going to go soft like the potatoes, and you get those thinly layers, and then you've got all that beautiful cream and chives and then cheese on top. Yeah, give that a go at home.
0: A whole different dimension.
1: Yeah, next time you're doing some scalloped potatoes, throw in a couple of layers of thinly sliced apple and thank me later.
0: Nick has suggested Harcourt pear cider vinegar as an amazing dressing as well, and we love local produce here.
1: Yeah, absolutely. Yeah, and we've got great apple cider from Dalesford and all around the area. Yeah, that's another thing, utilising cider in your cooking.

0: I am in a household with, there's three of us in our household, and my other half, he is not a fan of apples.
1: Oh.
0: He likes cooked apples, but will not eat raw apples
1: Won't
0: at all.
1: Won't just eat an apple?
0: No. It is a... It's a bit of a sticking point in our house, actually. Yeah. And one of the reasons is because we keep leaving apple cores everywhere. And he finds it so disgusting. So this is actually a really good way to bring apple back into his diet.
1: And I'm all about fusion too. And I've actually done pork and apple sauce bao buns before.
0: Ooh.
1: I love a bao bun, but buying some store-bought bao buns and doing your crispy roast pork and then putting that in a bao bun with some applesauce and some rocket, you're getting that little bit of fusion moving away from the Asian inspired, but it absolutely works and it's really, really lovely.
0: That is such a great idea. And last word to Coz in Ballarat, who says, Sri Lankan apple curry made with Granny Smith or the like, wonderful recipes available online if you want to. Tim,
1: great.
0: Thank you very much.
1: Apples and I've got my two-year-old at the moment. I've just got this alphabet song in my head. So A is for apples, apples. I'm sure you've heard it before. It's just been going through my head all day in preparation for this segment. I had to get it out.
0: Oh, thank you very much, Tim. And a shout out to your beautiful family as well. We'll catch you again next week.
1: Thanks.
0: Thank you. Tim Bone, master chef and Ballarat-based Toasty King and chef, of course, too. Michael Efron is on duty at the Weather Bureau. Hi there, Michael.
2: Hi, crew.
0: What kind of a day have we had?
2: Yeah, really settled, although we did have lots of fog around this morning through southern and eastern parts, but that did clear, although did take some time around the surf coast. Pretty warm once again as well, with temperatures in the high teens or low to mid-20s, and we have seen a reasonable amount of cloud cover through the west this afternoon, but heading into Thursday, we are looking at another really settled day, morning fog patches, then a mostly sunny or partly cloudy afternoon, temperatures are around 18 to 23 degrees. On Friday, looking at another settled day with northerly winds picking up a little bit more, so probably less fog in the morning. Temperatures during the afternoon are around 20 to 25. But then on Saturday, we will start to see some areas of rain or showers moving into the west quite late in the day. Could see around 2 to 10 millimetres out of that. Then on Sunday, that rain moves slowly east with a low pressure trough moving over Victoria. So it does look like a further 2 to 10 millimetres. The focus of that rain will be on the northern slopes of the Dividing Range. We are looking at temperatures Saturday and Sunday, still fairly mild, around 18 to 21 degrees. During Monday, that trough continues to move eastwards, so we could see another 5 to 15 millimetres over the northeast ranges elsewhere, just a shower or two around. It does start to cool down a little as well, temperatures 17 to 20 degrees. And then on Tuesday, we do see a cold front moving through that will increase the shower activity over southern parts. Winds turning moderate to fresh westerly as well, temperatures around 16 to 19. And then on Wednesday, following that front, we'll see the winds turning colder southwesterly, so temperatures back to around 13 to 17 with some shower activity over southern parts. So this run of warm weather that we have now may be the last for some time, but hopefully we get some decent rain out of this trough moving through during the weekend.
0: Let's hope so. Thank you very much, Michael Efron, on duty at the Bureau. Certainly is looking a little autumnal, isn't it? Coming up after the news, first Ballarat's Bridge Mall and now Bendigo's struggling Hargreaves Mall will reopen to traffic under a new plan by the City of Greater Bendigo. We're going to find out more about that. I know it's been on the cards for some time. It's certainly been a controversy in that city. We'll find out more details about that. And we will talk about the government's housing tax changes and whether regional housing will benefit from it. That's coming up after the news.
3: Good afternoon, Nicholas Hines with ABC News. Prime Minister Anthony Albanese says he wants to see the government's newly unveiled property tax reforms legislated as soon as possible. The major changes to negative gearing and the capital gains tax discount were announced in the budget last night as part of measures the government says will help get more young people into their first home. The opposition says it won't support the reforms, while the Greens have indicated they

0: support the changes in principle. Mr Albanese has told the ABC's Patricia Karvelis that discussions are underway across Parliament.
1: I'd like to see certainly the negative gearing and capital gains tax changes done as soon as possible.
2: So by July?
1: Well, I would like to see it done as soon as possible, but we'll talk across the Parliament.
0: The CEO of Melbourne's Queen Victoria Markets has described attempts to steal cash from an ATM on the site as stupid after homemade explosives blew up in the face of one man. Police say just before 3 o'clock this morning, three men used homemade explosives in an attempt to blow up the ATM, but one of them was left with serious and life-changing injuries after the device ignited in his face. He remains under police guard in hospital. The other two men were arrested after fleeing on foot. Market CEO Matt Elliott says police were on scene within minutes.
3: It's a really unfortunate incident that they've done a stupid thing and now paying a pretty significant price for it. It was a surprising incident from our perspective. I don't think they were very successful in extracting any money.
0: Analysts expect deals to be made at an upcoming meeting between the leaders of the US and China. US President Donald Trump is on his way to Beijing for a high-stakes meeting with Chinese President Xi Jinping. The highly anticipated summit between the two leaders was delayed because of the war in Iran, which is widely expected to overshadow it. Associate Professor Delia Lin from the Asia Institute at the University of Melbourne says China will be looking to bolster its sagging economy with this visit.
4: Xi Jinping does have a problem to resolve, that is the slowdown of economy in China. So this summit is definitely symbolic for him to suggest this relationship with the US is evidence of strategic agency, that China uses summit diplomacy to create a favourable external environment.
0: UK Prime Minister Keir Starmer is due to hold talks with his health minister and potential leadership rival Wes Streeting as he fights efforts to oust him. Dozens of MPs from the governing Labor Party have urged him to quit and four junior ministers have resigned, but nobody has so far challenged him for the leadership. Sir Keir's deputy, David Lammy, has urged party MPs to step back, take a breath and not trigger a leadership battle.
5: Nobody has come forward to put themselves forward in the processes that exist in the party. No one seems to have the names to stand up against Keir Starmer. And for those who are suggesting that he should stand down, they should say which candidate would be better.
0: Commonwealth Bank shares have dropped more than 10% as investors react to housing tax changes in last night's federal budget. That surpasses the large one-day falls in the early days of the COVID pandemic and during the global financial crisis, making it CBA's biggest single-day percentage drop on record. The plunge also comes after the bank reported lower than expected quarterly profits. Victoria's financial watchdog has called for more transparency around the state's free TAFE program. Here's state political reporter Rachel Eddy.
6: Then-Premier Daniel Andrews announced the free TAFE program in the lead-up to the 2018 election to help train thousands of workers in priority jobs. It's cost more than $700 million since its launch. But a new report from the state's financial watchdog says the government should be more transparent about the figure. The Victorian Auditor General's Office says the Skills Department should set clearer goals to ensure it is achieving its intended outcomes and bringing value for money. The government accepted all recommendations.
0: Two teenage sisters from Gaza have won an environmental award for turning rubble into reusable bricks. Tala and Farah Musa live in a tent after their house was bombed last year and mix the rubble with binding agents to make blocks for temporary shelters. They're now in the running to win the Earth Foundation's Global Award. And to the weather across Victoria, partly cloudy in the west this afternoon, mostly clear elsewhere across the state. Tomorrow, some morning fog patches about the south and east of Victoria before a partly cloudy day with isolated light showers possible about the eastern ranges, mostly dry conditions elsewhere. In Melbourne tomorrow, another mostly sunny day with a top of 21. Sunny on Friday as well with a top of 22. Partly cloudy on Saturday before showers on Sunday. Right now it's 19 degrees.
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9: Great to be with you this afternoon. The government's housing tax changes, they're intended to increase investment in new builds. But in the regions, new builds have been met with a backlog of bottlenecks in everything from sewerage to roads and public transport access. So, did the budget do anything to address that? We're going to dive into that this half hour. And I want to know, what were you doing at 18? probably not trying to break a Guinness World Record for flying solo around the world, were you? A team from Audible, though, is doing just that, and she is going to join me before the 6 o'clock news. You're going to love her story. That's all coming up here on Drive.
8: 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Have your say.
7: Call 1300 303 468.
9: Do call that number and tell me, do you have a mall or a pedestrian area closed off to cars in your part of Victoria? There are some iconic spaces like Langtree Mall in Mildura. There's the Clock Tower Mall in Sale. And currently Bendigo does have the Hargreaves Mall, or Mal, if you prefer, although maybe not for much longer. The local council has now voted to open it to traffic. ABC Central Victoria reporter Tyrone Dalton's been following this. Hi there, Tyrone.
2: Good afternoon, Prue.
9: This has been debated for a very long time, and finally it's happened.
2: It's probably one of the more contentious topics that anybody around Central Victoria will know some of or have some opinion about, is whether Hargreaves Mall should be reopened to traffic. And here is a proposal that's going to go to councillors on Monday night that looks to do just that. And it's in a solution, I guess, and probably being seen as an ultimate one in trying to increase traffic through that part of the CBD, foot traffic, and you know, there's empty shops galore through that section. So try and make a bit more appealing to shoppers to sort of meet their behaviours and shopping patterns, where they might just duck in for a quick click and collect or something and then keep going, not necessarily doing that destination hour-long shop.
9: So how do you think it's going to go down with locals in Bendigo?
2: Well, we've spoken to a few locals already today about this, and most of them, surprisingly, really, were against the road being put back through to Hargreaves Mall. Many wanted it to stay the way that it is, that they wanted that play space and community space in the middle of the CBD.
9: Okay, so this is going to be quite contentious. Do you have any sense of what the plan is? Is it going to be two-way traffic? Is it just going to be one-way traffic? Do we know yet?
2: So given it's a mall at the moment, and it's probably going to mirror, there's a few other streets in Bendigo that sort of mirror this concept. It's a one-way traffic, and it's going to be limited at a speed limit of 10 kilometres an hour. And there'll be bollards that can be lifted up or put down, you know, whether you want to close that street off it for a certain events and that kind of thing. And some planter boxes will be there to separate that roadway from the play space, you know, that where children are going to be playing and people will be mingling around on that side of the road kind of section. So there's the safety factor in there as well. You know, 12 car parks, they might become the most hotly contested car parks in Bendigo if this gets up. 12 car parks in there, which is always a big issue for people living in this area, that they complain about the lack of car parking and some loading bays and that kind of thing.
9: And the traders?
2: The traders are happy. You know, I mean, this is foot traffic that at the moment isn't there, and that's been a struggle over the last decade, as well as antisocial behaviour.
9: I was going to say, there have been issues with safety concerns there, haven't there?
2: Yeah, exactly. So, like, yeah, CCTV's been put in there, and there's sort of only, I guess, so much, you know, that the council can do in that area to make that safe. Obviously, it works with Victoria Police to try and tackle that antisocial behaviour. But, yes, this if it gets up, the road will be put back through. It'll be the first time since 1982 that the road has gone through there. It's been this mall ever since, and I think, you know, it's going to be divisive, having this road going through.
9: Indeed. But it's now a fait accompli, so the vote has happened, is that right?
2: No, so this is a proposal that we've been given, you know, the jump on yesterday by the council, embargo till this afternoon when the agenda goes up, so everyone can sort of see the detail now. And the councillors will vote on this on Monday night, so they've got a few solutions there, and, you know, I guess they're going to be looking at, you know, the traders, but they're also going to be considering what the residents think. And, you know, there's a lot of sort of plans to go for this next stage of the mall. If it does get up, trying to attract those big name retailers to that area. There's a live application that's still there for a Mantra Hotel to go in that precinct. So that has been delayed largely due to supply costs with the developer. You know, they've just put it on the boil for the moment. So, I mean, there is potential there. I think it'll be up to see what the councillors think of that, though.
9: Okay, big decision coming next week. Thank you very much, Tyrone.
2: Thanks, Prue.
9: Tyrone Dalton, ABC Central Victoria reporter. This, I know, has been on the cards in Bendigo for quite some time, and it's split down the middle. A lot of people want the mall to stay. Others would like to see it reopened to traffic. What do you think? And do you have one in your area? Do you think that they are still serving their purpose? 1300 303 468. You can text 0467 8427. Double talk on this on the text. Jamie says, Hargraves Mall is putrid. A fire could go through and do millions of dollars of improvements. Well, that's one opinion on the Hargraves Mall. Wonder what Jamie thinks about the idea of opening it up to traffic. Will that make a difference? Text 0467 842 722. Shane Sully is the mayor of Greater Shepparton City Council. He also is a member of Regional Cities Victoria. We're going to get into regional housing and the budget last night, Shane. But I understand you've reopened your mall in Shepparton recently.
10: We sure have, Prue, and thanks for having me on. And it's very pleasing to hear that Bendigo, finally, I know the good people there in council will do the right thing, I'm sure, but we opened our mall in 2022 after many years of debate and conversation. And, you know, malls are so 30 years ago, as you mentioned, that they were put in, you know, in the 80s on the back of an American-inspired way of undertaking development in the CBD. But yeah, we did ours in 22. Very pleased to see Ballarat have undertaken their development, and pleasing to hear Bendigo undertaking, you know, the proposal to reopen theirs, which is so pleasing. And what I will say is there won't be a person that once it's been developed will ask for the mall to be back.
9: Okay, well, there you go. Just putting it out there. And Shane, just on things like antisocial behaviour, parking and the trading conditions in your mall, have they improved?
10: Yeah, so what I would say is that the purpose of redeveloping your mall is that you constantly, until you do a major infrastructure upgrade, as it's been undertaken in Shepparton, is you're constantly having these band-aid solutions. You try and continually activate it with these temporary solutions which don't work and still cost a lot of money. And you minimise the investment from a diverse range of businesses. So it is usually more retail-centric, your mall. Once we've opened it, we've had hospitality come in, which is great, and other types of offerings. And you create movement, which is so important for retail and hospitality. It creates a great atmosphere. And you've got your after-hour trade. So when your retailers close, you've still got a hospitality presence. And each regional town is different around what they surround their mall precinct with. So, you know, obviously we'll do what they need to do in Bendigo to ensure that the investment

0: got great exposure from local businesses down there. It'll be a huge success for them, I'm sure.
1: Shane Sally is the Deputy Chair of Regional Cities Victoria. Will the government's tax changes, now I'm talking about the ones that are designed to fuel more development, more homes built, and that is the negative gearing tax changes. So,
0: and affordable housing. And when we talk about affordable, we are talking, which is a general investment into your standard residential estates that in usual circumstances would be achievable. It hasn't. This type of investment from the feds allows developers and councils to work with one another to unlock land and make it affordable. But I just want to highlight, Prue, which I think is a really key point. The federal government have played their part. They've got money on the table. They've allowed now the opportunity for developers and councils to get access to unlock this land and deliver homes faster and more affordable. But we are continually advocating to the state government, and it wasn't announced in any capacity that we would be hoping and expecting for, that you can do things better by having local government on board, the feds, but we are still missing a middle partner. We are expecting

0: look, the reason it's vacant is the rents are too high. That's not the case. The owners in there have done what they can to promote to get people into the properties and have met the market, but it just hasn't been a place people have wanted to go. If you're standing in Bendigo, looking up Mitchell Street towards the fountain, if you look to the left-hand side, going towards Edwards Street, which is part of the Hargreaves Street, there's one vacant shop I've got there at the moment, which has only become vacant in the last 4 weeks or so. If you turn right, looking down the Mall, the Mall itself is essentially 40 to 50% vacant.
1: Yeah.
0: And the only difference, it's the same town, same economy, same size shops. The only difference is road access and parking.
1: So, Matt, as a real estate agent, do people come to you and say, look, tell me when it's going to be reopened and then I will take a look at that property?
0: They have. And look, I get inquiries on other properties, Queen Street, Littleton Terrace and other areas in the city, and have people inquiring on shops there. They do ask me if there's anything else available, and I said, no worries at all, I'll take you for a walk down here. And I'd get them, walk them and lead them to the start of the Mall, and a lot of them say, no, we just don't want to go in there at the moment. And opening it up to traffic is a great thing.
1: Matt, really good you called. Thank you very much for that, Matt. Is a real estate agent in Bendigo. If you're in Bendigo, I'd love to hear your thoughts on this. Council's going to be voting on it next week, opening up the Hargreaves Mall. It's been a very divisive topic, and I know it's been debated for some time, but as we've already heard, there's been quite a few that have been reopened. They were very popular in the 70s and 80s as pedestrianised malls, and now people and cities are starting to rethink them. On the text, might as well open the Hargreaves Mall in Bendigo, says this text. Years ago, before this existing ugly mall, Bendigo had the most beautiful one, equal to some in Europe, with three gorgeous huge archways, each the width of the mall, covered in wisteria and glory vine, crimson in autumn, old-fashioned lights, benches, a stage, fountain, etc. Bendigo City Council ripped that out, replaced it with the monstrosity that is there now. So some strong words there on the text. And then I got this. Hope Bairnsdale's East Gippsland Council is listening. Their mall was put in not long ago and it is appalling. So not a lot of love for the pedestrian malls on the text here on ABC Victoria. Well, let's take a little break for some music and then we're going to talk about cannabis, because the letter of the law in Victoria states that being caught with any amount of cannabis is a criminal offence. And you can be arrested for it. But more often than not, you are not. So why are some politicians trying to get that written into the law? Well, you'll hear from them next.

0: English rock band The Outfields, 1985, that one came out. Your Love at 27 past five. You are listening to ABC Victoria. This is the Statewide Drive Show, and I'm Prue Bentley. And shortly, you're going to meet the 18-year-old from Warrnambool who is currently trying to break a Guinness World Record for flying around the world solo. I don't know what you were doing when you were 18. But I certainly wasn't doing anything anywhere near as impressive as that. So she is going to join us before 6 o'clock this evening. First up, though, onto something completely different. Now, if the police catch you with a small amount of cannabis, do you know what will happen? Well, the letter of the law in Victoria states that any amount of that drug is a criminal offence and you can be arrested. But in recent years, we have seen community and policing attitudes change significantly when it comes to cannabis use and possession. It's a situation the legalised cannabis party want to clarify. Rachel Payne is one of their MPs, and I caught up with her yesterday on this.
1: Hi Prue, thanks for having me today. And you're right, it is in the community. 80% of Australians believe that cannabis shouldn't be a criminal offence. So community sentiment around cannabis and arrests is very different to what the processes are within the police and what we're seeing in the law.
0: So, as I said, you know, the letter of the law states any amount of cannabis, you can actually be arrested. So how much is that happening?
1: Well, funnily enough, when we approached Victoria Police recently, they indicated that they have actually updated their Victorian Police manual in September 2024 to change cannabis cautioning schemes, effectively to make them more accessible. So essentially what they have done there is they've removed the limitations on how many cautions a person can receive for personal possession of cannabis, and they have also extended the eligibility criteria. So we should actually be seeing more people getting a caution if they are picked up by the police and they've got a small amount of cannabis on them, under 50 grams of personal use. They should actually be automatically receiving a caution. But what the Crime Statistics Agency data is actually showing is that those figures haven't really changed. We've seen the cannabis cautioning remain roughly the same year in, year out, and it is still lower. I think in 2024, it was 37% of those who had been picked up by the police received a caution. In comparison, 48% of Victorians received an arrest or a charge.
0: And is this for that small amount, that less than 50 grams that you're talking about?
1: Exactly. So that is just for someone having, whether it be a bit of flour on them or a joint on them on person, and it's considered personal use of cannabis. Overwhelmingly, the police should just be, and from what we're hearing from the police, this is what they would be preferring to do, is just instantly cautioning. The issue there is, though, that the police manual has been updated, but from what we're hearing from current serving police officers, as well as previous serving police officers, those that work in the legal space, no one's actually aware of this change. And I don't know if any of your listeners or yourself have tried to access the Victoria

0: Police Manual, which is a public document. That document is really hard to get hold of.
1: So at the moment, it's up to police discretion, but as you're saying, right, the discretion is written into the manual, but it isn't being exercised at the moment as much as you think it should be.
0: It's from what we can gather, and this is why I've called on the government to investigate what is actually happening with cautions, because this is really good work that the police have done. The police have identified that we need to, particularly around small level possession charges of any drugs, but particularly cannabis, we need to approach it with a harm minimisation approach. And the police have obviously identified this and led with that approach in reviewing their guidance that they provide to serving officers. The problem being is that serving officers are potentially referring to previous versions of that police manual and just enacting that case by case. So what we are calling for is for the government to investigate what's actually happening in these instances, but also if it was made law, if cautioning was the law rather than as part of the police operations manual and to their discretion, we would actually see those figures change around arrest rates and cautioning.
1: Rachel, look, we'll put it out to our audience and we'll see where you go with calls for legislation change. Thanks very much.
0: Thanks, Prue.
1: It was Rachel Payne, who is from the Legalised Cannabis Party. And just to clarify too, we're not talking about medicinal cannabis. So if you have a prescription for medicinal cannabis, that is not what we're talking about in this particular discussion. 1300 303 468 is my number if you want to jump on the phone and have a chat about any of the topics that we've brought you, including about the potential reopening of the Hargraves Mall. Robin in Bendigo says, I counted the empty shops in the Hargraves Mall last week. It's 50-50 empty occupied, which actually tallies with what Matt, the real estate agent, just told us. It's such a depressing sight. I agree with the previous texter. 25 years ago, the mall used to be quite pleasant. I feel major shopping centres take customers away from shopping strips. Interesting take. Thanks very much for that, Robin. 0467 842 722. It's a good afternoon for some news headlines to Jane Ed.
2: Good afternoon, Prue. The Coalition has accused the Prime Minister of lying about changes to tax settings as Anthony Albanese defends the overhaul as necessary for younger Australians. The opposition has been vocal in their criticism of the government's proposed changes to negative gearing and the capital gains tax discount. But the Prime Minister says the changes will give young Australians a fair crack at home ownership. Analysts expect deals to be made at an upcoming meeting between the leaders of the US and China. US President Donald Trump is on his way to Beijing for a high-stakes meeting with Chinese President Xi Jinping. The highly anticipated summit between the two leaders was delayed because of the war in Iran, which is widely expected to overshadow it. Defence Minister Richard Marles says Australia stands ready to support a, quote, strictly defensive UK and France-led mission to support freedom of navigation in the Strait of Hormuz. Last night, Mr. Marles joined counterparts from more than 40 other countries to discuss how diplomatic, economic and military capabilities can be used to ensure the safe passage of ships in the strait. The so-called multinational military mission is yet to be established, but Mr. Miles says Australia has so far committed to a surveillance aircraft. Bendigo's struggling Hargraves Mall will reopen to traffic under a new plan by the City of Greater Bendigo. If voted through by councillors on Monday night, city officials say they will have the $500,000 roadway installed and open to traffic in August. The road would be one way from Mitchell to Williamson Streets and have a speed limit of 10 kilometres an hour with bollards and planter boxes to separate vehicles from pedestrians. Council analysis found 31% of shops are currently empty. If passed, Bendigo would follow other regional cities such as Ballarat and Shepparton to abandon the pedestrian shopping mall concept and open the sites back up to traffic. And from across the state, Mornington Peninsula residents have expressed dismay at the loss of a beloved local seal who is believed to have died. Sammy the Seal had become a regular sight along Port Phillip Bay, but a seal found dead on the peninsula this week is believed to be the local icon. For the latest ABC News, stay listening at 6 o'clock or get your news anytime via ABC Listen.
1: It is sad news about Sammy the Seal.
2: I know. I mean, he had his own social media account, Prue, yeah. So definitely left a mark. And excuse my South Australianism, because I just realised that you say mal.
1: Well, I say mall.
2: I
1: say both, because I know that in different parts of the state they're called different things. I have heard, every time we talk about Hargraves, Mal Mall, there are different interpretations of how you say it. Now, I know the Bridge Mall in Ballarat is the Bridge Mall, and Langtree Mall is the Langtree Mall in Mildura.
2: So what's the Shepparton Mall? Mal? Mall?
1: Sure. I'm not sure.
2: Could we please get clarification?
1: I have heard a lot of people say Mal in Bendigo, so I tend to like mix it up a little bit.
2: Well, see, I'm a Rundle Mall girl, and what do you think, Prue, when you hear Rundle Mall?
1: Well, I think of the mall's balls.
2: See, big balls. That's all I was going to say. I mean, maybe if we put some more public artwork into some of these malls, they wouldn't have
1: tanked. The Rundle Mall is actually a great mall, isn't it? Yeah.
2: I mean, it is a real fixture of Adelaide, but I think you've really got to double down on a mall.

0: But even Bourke Street Mall in Melbourne, you've got the trams running through them. But it is pedestrianised.
1: Yeah, it's really interesting, isn't it? And I think that texter as well, you know, suggesting that perhaps we now just go to big shopping centres where everything's inside, you're never exposed to the elements. But there is something I really like about a mall where you can sort of go and hang and there's sort of freedom to move around, but there's still a bit of like open air and space. I'm not such a fan of being in a shopping centre where you wouldn't even know if it's night or day or hot or cold. It just feels like you're so isolated when you're in one of those big...
0: So you won't be heading to Chadstone anytime soon.
1: Oh, that is my idea of hell on earth, Prue. I steer clear. I'm definitely a strip shopping. But it's really interesting to hear how places have changed. I mean, we heard Shane Sarley saying it worked in Shepparton. I've been down to the Bridge Mall here in Ballarat a couple of times since it's been reinvigorated and found the experience, a whole lot better than it used to be a few years ago.
0: Well, let's see what happens in Bendigo. I mean, obviously the council has to consider the proposal that's before them, but they have been talking about this for a very long time. And as we heard from our real estate agent who just rang in, this is something that is on the minds of a lot of people who, not just the traders, but also people who use that area who want to go shop there, but maybe don't necessarily feel like it's a nice place to go. Even on the text, people are saying that.
1: Mm, interesting. I mean, hey, change is afoot, but you've got to support local traders, I guess, especially at the moment. So less online shopping, more going to the mall.
0: Well, let's hope so. Thank you very much, Jane.
1: Thanks, Prue.
0: Jane Neal, super producer. It's 21 to 6. We were talking about apples and pears earlier today with Tim Bone and asking about your recipes for how you use them. Leonie's in Cavendish. G'day.
2: G'day, thank you for taking my call.
0: That's all right. How do you have them?
2: Oh, slice of bread, slices of apple, and cinnamon sugar on top, and then grill under a grill. And you can also, I know it's not apple or pear, but one of my favourites is slice of bread, slices of banana, and maple syrup, and then put that underneath the grill as well.
0: Under the grill?
2: Yeah.
0: What is it? How does the apple go when you do that?
2: Absolutely delectable. So the cinnamon sugar melts into it as it's being cooked. My husband's just given a thumbs up.
0: So would this just be a lunch dish, Leonie, or does every now and then you just get a bit tired and can't be bothered and have it for dinner?
2: It's a dessert for us, or maybe afternoon tea.
0: Afternoon tea. I do like it. Well, the cinnamon sugar is that. I think that's an inspired choice.
2: Oh, yeah, absolutely. By the way, too, if you know of anybody who likes curried egg sandwiches, tell them the next time they make some to put in some Chinese five spice. Really lifts it.
0: Ha! Huh, I do. I will. I am one of those people, Leonie, so duly noted. Thank you very much. You have a great afternoon. 1300 303 468 is my number if you want to get in touch.
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0: The other thing we've been chatting about today is subscriptions. We had a chat with Chris Kohler, yes, son of the wonderful Alan Kohler, but he is an economist in his own right. He's written a book, How They Get You, and it's all about modern marketing techniques, how they suck you in to subscriptions and loyalty programs and all the things that part you with your hard-earned. David Astle will be on your radio after 7 o'clock. He is asking for nothing but your presence, David, but how are you when it comes to subscriptions?
5: Yes, that's right. We don't have any everyday rewards. No flybys.
0: You do have loyalty bonuses, though, don't you, David? Because I reckon they're like the little Easter eggs in your program where people go, I remember you were talking about that last week. I get that joke, yeah.
5: And it's good to throw a few Easter eggs around. Yeah, and just little treasures, little games. We've got a game coming up about that. You know when you're at a cafe and someone orders something that looks far better than what you ordered? We need a word for that. And we're going to find one tonight, if it, whatever it takes. So we'll love to get
0: that will be added to my vocabulary. David, I am that person. I'm the person who will stop the waiter on the way to the table over there and say, what have you got there? Tell me what it is because I want one of those. And they will have to stop and explain the entire... I apologise to everybody I've ever done that to.
5: I'll say, look, what's that lady having over there? And then they say, what, the lady just there behind you?
0: I'm not a

0: first to actually going up to somebody's table and asking as well. So, you know, that's a whole other thing, isn't it? Faux pas galore. What else have you got for us?
1: Tonight we're actually talking to Grace McKinnon, who's our trend spotter. She's there's a new trend on TikTok, which I needed the kids to explain to me. It's not a biscuit, apparently, but it's this horror movie trend. And it's not horror movies as we know them. It's those things that are absolutely horrible. So it might be the slow walker in front of you. It might be someone eating with their mouth full. It might be maybe have someone having a speakerphone to the cafe. So these are horror movies that we know and live every single day. so many horror movies spring to mind, I'm sure, Prue.
0: Yes, I always need the young people to explain the memes to me as well. So you and I are in the same boat there. But that does sound like fun.
1: Yeah, it will be. And then we've got Julian O'Shea. Now, he's a fabulous... he's all about... well, he's School of Media, but really his passion is urban design and the layout of suburbs and towns. And he is doing a big chat tonight about tap water and the quality of tap water, or the under quality of tap water. So wherever you're listening, whether it's in the Mallee, whether it's in Gippsland, tell us about what your tap water is like. And do you just drink straight out of the tap, or do you have filtered water? Do you have spring water? Because we're doing a bit of a tap water survey as well tonight.
0: Oh, very good. You will get a lot of opinions there, David, because it varies so much.
1: Stop that door. Yeah, you're right. Should be good.
0: Very good. You have a great show. Thank you very much, David Astle. He'll be right here where you're listening after 7 o'clock. Plenty to come here on ABC Local Radio, including you're going to meet the 18-year-old who is trying to beat a Guinness World Record, break a world record for flying solo around the world. She's 18. Very impressive. You're going to meet her next.

0: Grammy Award winner Katie Lang and Constant Craving of 13 minutes to 6 here on ABC Victoria. I'm Prue Bentley here with you through until 6 o'clock.
1: Hello, Samantha Donovan here on PM at 6:05. Broken promises or a boost for first home buyers? The federal budget gets a mixed reaction. Also, a Melbourne inquest seen as a landmark inquiry into the impact online gambling can have on young men. And Aboriginal groups condemn changes to the Northern Territory's child protection laws.
2: The potential for harm is enormous. I cannot say that clearly enough. Potential for harm is enormous because child protection systems result in harm.
1: That's PM just after the 6 o'clock news.
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0: If you are in Warrnambool this week, you might want to look up amongst the birds, planes and Superman. You could also see someone breaking a Guinness World Record. That is Rose Donald. She's 18 and she will be touching down in the southwest as she undertakes a trip to break the record for the youngest solo female pilot to circumnavigate Australia. She is doing it for a very good cause. She's back on the ground right now. Rose, good afternoon.
5: Good afternoon. Thank you for having me.
0: Whereabouts are you right now?
5: I'm actually in Launceston. So I just left Warrnambool this morning and I've made the trip across the Bass Strait and I've just gotten here before last light to see the sunset, which is lovely.
0: Beautiful. How was the trip?
5: It was quite good. I came over the strait at about 9,500 feet. And there's there is a heater in my aircraft. I haven't worked out how to turn it on, typical. So it was a bit cold coming over the strait. But aside from that, it was very pretty. I was going over some low clouds sitting over the water. And then coming into Tassie, it was a little bit overcast, but I could still get comfortably underneath it and over the hills. So that was great.
0: So Rose, you're 18, as I understand it. When did you learn to fly?
5: Yeah, so I learnt to fly. I started my flying training when I was 13. So my dad already had his private license by that point. So he flew recreationally and I actually Googled it one day. I was wondering what age you could start your flight training, and turns out the answer to that was 13 and 9 months. So after finding that out, I went and asked him whether that was something I could do. And he was so, so excited. He took me up to the airport. About 40 minutes later, I was behind the controls of a Cessna 172, the same sort of aircraft that I'm actually taking on this trip. And it's really just been a crazy journey from there.
0: So you're trying to break a Guinness World Record. It's not just for you, though. You're doing this for charity. Tell me, firstly, about this record. What is it that you're looking to achieve here?
5: So the record title is the youngest female pilot to circumnavigate Australia solo in a general aviation aircraft. And you're correct, it's not just for me, although this trip is gaining me a lot more experience towards a career in aviation. It's building my confidence a lot, and obviously the record title as well. But I am raising money for a great cause, and that's Little Wings. So Little Wings are a children's charity based out of New South Wales, Southern Queensland and the ACT. And they provide free ongoing medical transport for seriously ill kids in rural areas, just to and from metropolitan hospitals. So all the money I raise will go towards the fuel costs for their aircraft, making sure that they can stay flying and they don't have to turn families away and can continue this really great work that they're doing.
0: Why are you so passionate about that charity?
5: I'll admit, because I'm from Melbourne, I hadn't heard of Little Wings before I started planning for this trip and started looking into partnering with a really great cause for it. But I had Googled them and they sounded perfect. I read their mission statement and later on I met some of their people and they're just so, so dedicated to the work they do. They're

0: so connected with all the families they support. It's a lovely community. I went up to Tamworth and spoke with them at an event, an International Women's Day event, and got to meet a whole bunch of the people there. So just seeing that environment where everyone is so dedicated, they've got a small team, but they work tirelessly to make sure they make the most of all the funding they receive.
1: Oh, that is extraordinary.
0: I'm so glad that I'm able to support something like that.
1: So, Rose, you left Warrnambool this morning. What's next for your trip? How do you sort of make it around Australia?
0: That's not as straightforward of a question as it would have been this morning. So I actually plan to make it into Cambridge today. So that's the General Aviation Airport next to Hobart. So I'd aimed to make it all the way down here, but I didn't get away until past lunchtime. So with the sun setting, I ended up in Launceston. So I'll be speaking with my team of pilots in Melbourne tomorrow, and we'll decide how I'm going to do the next couple days. So I'll be looking to go down to Hobart tomorrow, and where I end up tomorrow night, we're still not sure, but I'm sure we'll make a plan in the morning.
1: So there are clearly rules about where you have to fly to in order to break this record. Do you have to hit particular points, and do you have to do it in a particular space of time? Is there a time limit on it?
0: There isn't a time limit on it. The main requirement I'm trying to hit is the 15,000 kilometer minimum threshold. So
1: you don't have to hit every capital city or anything like that. You've just got to do 15,000 k's.
0: Yeah, so it doesn't really matter where I go, just as long as I get that full distance by the time I'm back at my start point.
1: Now, Rose, just tell me, you're up there by yourself for hours on end.
0: Mm-hmm.
1: What are you doing when you're up there? Are you reading books? Are you listening to podcasts? Or are you just enjoying the ride?
0: I did think about reading books briefly, but unfortunately I do need to be able to see out the window. So
1: I know nothing about flying, so that may be some naivety on my part. I'm not sure I would necessarily want a pilot to be reading a book.
0: Maybe not.
1: Do you just sort of watch the world go by?
0: Pretty much. Like I do have a playlist, so I'll put that on. I'll look out the window a bit. Obviously, there's a little bit of load to do in the cockpit, so I'll be doing my radios. I'll be working out different tracks. I'll be working out what the wind's doing and wind corrections while I'm flying. Since I've been flying for so long, I've been flying consecutive days for about 5 weeks now. I do get really comfortable with the repetitive process of flight navigation in the air. So yeah, there's definitely a lot of looking out the window, switching up the music.
1: Ooh, what kind of music do you listen to?
0: Oh gosh, I had one playlist before I left, but I'm running out of songs on it because they're just repeating over and over. That playlist is sort of slow indie genre, but I feel like I'm switching it up a bit towards the end just because I want something different.
1: Fair enough. That is fair enough indeed. How can people find out more about your trip, Rose, if they want to find out about this charity, Little Wings?
0: So if you want to go to the Little Wings website, that's littlewings.org.au, and you'll just be able to read up about their mission statement and the work they do. If you'd like to see more about my trip, I've actually got an Instagram where I'm posting daily video logs on GoPros from within my aircraft, as well as little camera dumps from just the places I'm visiting on the way, and that's pilotrose.au. And if anyone would like to donate to this incredible cause and really help us out here, the link to the Give Now page is givenow.com.au/girls-can-fly. And really, really grateful for all the support. Hope you can follow along with us.
1: Rose, good luck. And I do hope it goes smoothly and safely and you get that record as well.
0: Okay, thank you so much. And you have a lovely evening, everyone.
1: That's Rose Donald. She's 18 and she is circumnavigating Australia all by herself in a plane. I don't know about you, but at 18, I certainly was not doing that, and certainly not for such a great cause like Little Wings. You can find out more at littlewings.org.au. It's a few minutes before 6 o'clock. She's a little ray of sunshine, isn't she? Here's Axiom.

0: Us here today for this Wednesday afternoon on ABC Statewide Drive. I hope that you've had a great afternoon, and we will be back tomorrow from 3, and I hope you'll join us then. It's time for the news now, 6 o'clock.
1: Good evening, Nicholas Hines with ABC News. The leader of the Federal Greens has suggested her party will help Labor pass its property tax reforms, despite thinking they're underwhelming. Greens leader Larissa Waters says the government's newly unveiled plans to limit negative gearing and reduce the capital gains tax discount don't go far enough to discourage property investors from buying up housing. But she says she supports changing the current tax settings.
2: They have created the housing crisis that have locked whole generations out of home ownership. So we do want them to go further, but we haven't seen their legislation yet. So we'll take a look at that. And if it's a step forward, well, that will factor into it.
1: The federal opposition says something needs to change to help get more young Australians into home ownership, but it's opposed to the government's property tax reforms. Shadow Finance Minister Claire Chandler says the changes will harm housing supply.
2: Their own budget says that the tax changes are not going to build more houses. In fact, 35,000 fewer houses will be built because of these tax changes. So we look at that and we say there must be a better way.
1: An embattled community health organisation serving Melbourne's north says it's working through operational changes to secure its long-term future amid fears it could close. Earlier this week, CoHealth was given a lifeline by the federal government, which yesterday pledged up to $1.5 million for the GP services at Collingwood, Fitzroy and Kensington, subject to an independent review. Chief Executive of CoHealth, Nicole Bartholomew, says there will be changes to management as part of the review's report, which hasn't been made public.
3: So changes in board, changes in management, those changes are already occurring. It's not a CoHealth report.

0: It was commissioned by the federal and state government. It's absolutely their decision if they want to release it.
1: Donald Trump says he'll ask his Chinese counterpart to open up China during his summit with the leader. Linda Gruen reports.
2: The US president has taken to social media to announce that NVIDIA boss Jensen Huang is on board Air Force One with him as he's making his way to China, where he'll meet President Xi Jinping for a two-day summit, the first one in nearly a decade. He goes on saying that it's an honor to have him, as well as other big tech bosses, including Elon Musk and Apple CEO Tim Cook, coming to China with him. There, he says he will be asking President Xi to open up China so that, quote, these brilliant people can work their magic and help bring China to an even higher level. He's promised to make that his first request. Iran will also be on the agenda.
1: British Prime Minister Keir Starmer is meeting with one of his potential leadership challengers, Health Minister Wes Streeting at Downing Street, following calls for resignation from within the Labour Party. Europe correspondent Zoe Ford has more.
3: The first number, 403, that's the number of Labour MPs here in the UK. 109 have signed a letter for him to stay on. There have been 87 who have called for him to go. But that leaves more than 200 who haven't declared a position publicly. There have also been four resignations among that 87, including a key minister, the safeguarding minister, Jess Phillips. The Home Secretary, Shabana Mahmood, came out yesterday and said she wants a timetable for Keir Starmer to set out a resignation plan, but she has said she will not resign.
1: Collingwood AFL coach Craig McRae has given his assistant Hayden Skipworth a glowing endorsement for the vacant role at Carlton. Alexia Pescher has more.
4: 24 hours after Michael Voss announced his resignation from the Blues, the list of candidates to replace him has started to form. Collingwood assistant Hayden Skipworth is a name that has come into the conversations, having been at the Pies since 2020 and part of the 2023 Premiership. Pies coach Craig McRae believes his assistant is ready to take on the leading role.
5: Just his strategy is really good, his people management is really good, the way he owns a room, he's really well organised, he's so curious, he's always bettering himself. He's got a lot of experience now.
4: If Skipworth does apply for the role, it wouldn't be for the first time, having gone through the process to replace Adam Simpson at the Eagles in 2024, but was unsuccessful.
1: Partly cloudy evening in the west of Victoria, mostly clear elsewhere across the state tonight. A mild day for Victoria tomorrow, with some morning fog patches about the south and east before a partly cloudy day, with isolated light showers possible about the eastern ranges, mostly dry elsewhere. In Melbourne tomorrow, a mostly sunny day with a top of 21. On Friday, a sunny day with a top of 22. Partly cloudy on Saturday before some showers arrive on Sunday. Right now in Melbourne, it's 18 degrees. ABC News.
6: Good evening and welcome to PM. I'm Samantha Donovan, coming to you from Ngunnawal country in Canberra. Tonight, broken promises or a boost for first home buyers. The federal budget gets a mixed reaction. Also, a Melbourne inquest seen as a landmark inquiry into the impact online gambling can have on young men. And Aboriginal groups condemn changes to the Northern Territory's child protection laws.
7: The potential for harm is enormous. I cannot say that clearly enough. The potential for harm is enormous because child protection systems result in harm.
6: First this evening, is it a federal budget of broken promises or a rebalancing of Australia's wealth? That's one of the questions being posed by analysts and voters after the Treasurer handed down his financial plan for the nation last night. Labor says the changes it's pushing to negative gearing, the capital gains tax discount and the treatment of trusts will make Australia more fair and address intergenerational inequity. But the opposition says it'll repeal the property tax changes if it wins government. Rachel Mealy filed this report.
8: Members on my left, the Leader of the Opposition, the Member for Groom. This is completely unacceptable. Members on my right aren't helping the situation either.
9: Back in the bear pit, budget night decorum made way for a brawl over broken promises.
10: My question is to the Prime Minister. Why did Labor lie to Australians about your plan to tax them more?
9: The Prime Minister admits there's been a backflip, but says his government felt compelled to act.
11: We are changing the tax system to give young people a fair crack at their first home. Thanks very much, Mr. Speaker. This is a change in our policy, and I'm upfront about that. But unless we act now, we're looking at a generation missing out.
9: It was one of the most controversial budgets in many years. Labor announced it would restrict negative gearing tax perks and impose a minimum 30% tax rates on profits from assets and family trusts. The opposition questioned the Prime Minister on his own use of tax incentives to buy an investment property on the New South Wales Central Coast.
11: I have had access to home ownership, and I had it in my 20s. And I had it because my mother, who lived in the one public housing her whole life...
8: Cook will cease interjecting.
11: ..used to say to me, when you get a chance in life, own your own home. It was drilled into me. It's the aspiration that's drilled into working-class people. Working-class people who want the next generation to be better off than they are.
9: Earlier at his annual post-budget speech to the press club, the Treasurer Jim Chalmers portrayed the budget in a different light.
12: And the most ambitious. The ambitious reforms get us closer to that ambitious target. It's an ambitious target and the most ambitious budget. An ambitious reforming budget to try and hit that ambitious target.
9: On Sky News, Liberal leader Angus Taylor vowed to repeal the changes to property taxes should the Coalition win government.
13: We're going to do everything we can to stop these bad taxes, toxic taxes, from getting through the Parliament, and we'll do whatever it takes to roll these taxes back.
9: With this budget, Labor is laying some big bets that breaking electoral promises won't cost votes. Younger people, who the government hopes will stand to benefit from the changes, now make up the country's largest block of voters. Jim Chalmers claims the Labor Party is the only party of the centre in Australian politics.
12: We are the last ones standing in the sensible centre of Australian politics, but we aren't standing still. Standing still would make us the reluctant defenders of a status quo that doesn't work.
9: Cos Samaras is a former state Labor advisor and director with polling firm Redbridge. He says the opposition's broken promises attack won't land with the voters.
14: I think there is no political skin to be lost here. In fact, it was probably more problematic for Labor not to have done this. And so I think they've made a really, really wise choice, and that is to start talking to a generation of Australians who feel like the system's not working for them.
9: The budget comes on the heels of last weekend's Farrer by-election, where One Nation won its first seat in Australia's lower house. Cos Samaras says the budget shows Labor is taking the fight to One Nation.
14: I think Labor's strategy here is to lock down its natural constituencies, which is younger Australians in big cities and in provincial cities, and acknowledging that One Nation will probably end up being the largest party outside the big cities. And replacing the Nationals and to a certain extent the Liberal Party in regional Australia.
6: Pollster Cos Samaras from the Redbridge Group, that report from Rachel Mealy. Well, as we've just heard, the government's changes to negative gearing and the capital gains tax discount are prompting fierce debate. While the opposition and some investors are furious about the changes, many economists and younger Australians are backing the plans. Some experts are warning, though, it will take years for the property market to become more affordable for young people. David Sparks has more.
15: Rachel Humphreys is the kind of Australian the government's new policy is meant to help. She's in her mid-30s, a social worker and a law student, and she's finding it nearly impossible to buy her first home.
16: I think I've been looking actively in different cities and states for more than 5 years. I'm in a really fortunate position in that I was gifted family support, but it still meant that as a single person looking in predominantly capital cities, I've mostly been priced out. So for the moment, I haven't been able to sort of actively continue searching because there's just not enough in my price range to make me a competitive buyer.
15: The plan to wind back negative gearing and the capital gains tax discount for property investors is meant to remove some of the advantage those investor buyers have over people like Rachel Humphries.
16: It's difficult to see yet how any of the policy decisions that are being made are going to have a real life impact. But I'm certainly hopeful. I mean, I'm glad they've done something.
15: Whether the policy will encourage voters to stick with the Labor government remains to be seen. But the Minister for Housing, Claire O'Neill, says Australians are ready to back the changes.
17: We are just as likely to get stopped in the street by grandparents who are worried about their grandchildren and parents who are worried about their kids, Speaker. Our housing challenge is affecting the whole country.
15: The opposition says it's a broken promise, given the Prime Minister said before the last election he would not go down this path during the current term. Shadow Treasurer Tim Wilson.
18: What the government has done is turned around and said we're going to protect the existing arrangements for those who've accumulated wealth, but we are going to kneecap young Australians in their chance to get ahead.
15: Critics of the policy say it unfairly hits older people who've planned and invested for their retirement based on the tax regime. But advocacy groups for older Australians aren't entirely opposed to the changes. Patricia Sparrow is CEO of the Council on the Ageing.
19: What we argued for ahead of the budget was that there should be grandfathering provisions to support older people who followed the rules of successive governments and followed the incentives, and many of them have done this before superannuation is quite the thing it is today. So we wanted to make sure that they were protected through the process. So there's partial kind of grandfathering that's been applied, both to capital gains and to negative gearing, and that's good that the government had listened to the older people who were looking for that sort of support and assurance.
15: One sector that's furious about the changes is the construction industry. Danita Warne is Chief Executive of Master Builders Australia.
20: The federal government said during the election that supply of new homes was a critical priority as it sought to reach 1.2 million homes in the housing accord. It also explicitly ruled out changes to negative gearing and capital gains tax. So these are broken promises of the federal government in last night's federal budget.
15: Just how much the reining in of negative gearing and the capital gains tax discount will help first home buyers is unclear. Sherelle Murphy is chief economist at EY.
21: So these are definitely good changes in the sense that they're evening up the way that income is taxed across wages and other sources. So obviously the gain in assets being the primary one there. It's a change that we've needed and it's hopefully going to, I guess, undo some of the constraints in the housing sector, which have led us to this place where we are, where we don't really have enough supply and we have too much demand and therefore high house prices.
15: Will it achieve its main goal, which is to shift the balance of buying power a little bit back away from existing investors back towards first home buyers?
21: Look, a little bit, yes. I think the changes themselves are actually relatively minor in the terms of what impact they will have on the mix between investors and owner-occupiers. However, it will be a change in the right direction. As we know from the Treasury's modelling, which was in the budget papers, it's showing that it essentially should lead to a slower decline in house prices over time. So it's not making them more affordable straight away by any means, and it's certainly not automatically fixing the affordability problem in housing, but it is definitely a step in the right direction.
6: Sherelle Murphy is the chief economist at EY Oceania. That report from David Sparks and Angus Randall. Well, for more on how the budget is being received, I spoke to ABC economics reporter Tom Crowley in Canberra.
22: Sam, I think the real test will be in the next few days. Labor will have expected that the questions were all going to be about that broken promise and the breach of trust with the electorate in the first few days. That's the experience they had the last time they broke a tax promise on stage three. Their view is that after a few days, that all settled down and people ask the question, do we think these tax changes are worth it? Labor's hoping when people turn their minds to the intergenerational dimension of this, and to their argument about wealth, that these are mostly tax concessions that benefit the top 1%, that people will see that this is a change that's worth making. That's the argument that they'll need to win.
6: Yeah, so how much of an electoral risk do you think it is, given that voters for 45 and under are the biggest bloc these days?
22: Yeah, I mean, I think it's a significant risk to break a promise clearly at any time, but equally I think a significant risk not to have shown any progress on housing.

0: by the time of the next election. Now, whether this will change that all that much, I'm not sure. Over the course of a decade, they're saying that there'll be 75,000 new homeowners, most of that at the back end of the decade. But I think there was a feeling that this focus on housing supply, while it might be getting to the root cause of the housing crisis, was not necessarily showing progress quickly enough, especially because that 1.2 million new homes target is struggling to be on track, that there was a feeling that they needed to move beyond supply and find something else to say about this issue young voters are so angry about, and that seems to be what has led them to break their promise.
1: Why do you think they didn't take these property tax changes to the last election? Were they too scared they'd lose votes? Or, as the Treasurer claims, they've seen more about just how intractable the housing issue is over the last year or so?
0: Look, it's probably a little bit of both.

0: I think it's fair to say that Labor will be well and truly aware of the campaign that was run against these tax changes the last time that they proposed them in opposition in 2016 and in 2019. Both, of course, were losing elections, and these tax changes were a big part of that. They were a tough sell. And part of the reason the Prime Minister not only didn't say that he would pursue these tax changes, but repeatedly said before the last election that he would not, in fact, even seemed to be getting frustrated that he was being asked about it. So clearly, I think people will now look through history and say, well, Labor was just biding its time and waiting for the right moment. I think the scale of the election victory is another factor here. They won't say it so overtly, but when you win 94 seats, there's a feeling among the Labor base that, well, now's the time to take a risk on some of those ideas that have been in the too hard basket. So clearly, it's always a combination of both a policy, pure motivation, if you like, and a political one.
1: How much polling do you think Labor would have done to assess voter reaction?
0: I think pretty considerable. And I think that what it will likely have said is that negative gearing in the capital gains tax, even if people can't quite explain them perfectly, there is some intuitive understanding. It's sort of a barbecue stopper among many young people. It's something the Greens have had a lot of traction on. Just drawing that link between property investors and then young homeowners being shut out of the market. Now, whether these changes, which are heavily grandfathered, will actually be seen by young people as something that's going to help them, or whether they'll see it as pulling the ladder up and denying them the kinds of tax concessions that generations before were able to access, one of the many challenges.

0: all the way. Is that likely to see any voters swing behind them?
1: It's an opportunity for them, certainly, after a devastating result for them in Farah. I think that as far as the contest between the Coalition and One Nation goes, this is terrain that the Coalition's probably more comfortable on. It speaks to what they see as their bona fides, the economy and tax. And so I imagine Tim Wilson and Angus Taylor might see this as something that gets them back in the political fight. But there are traps. I don't think they want to be seen necessarily to be the ones campaigning against changes that Labor is saying are about housing, and whether they necessarily want to defend tax concessions that Labor's arguing predominantly flow to the wealthy. I think that Angus Taylor's budget reply later this week, for that reason, will be squarely focused on an alternative, and the alternative being income tax cuts, likely across the scale. I think that will be that kind of middle-class pitch that he will seek to make, because the Coalition is not saying that they would seek to repeal these changes necessarily. We don't yet know whether they would do that or whether they will simply oppose them today.
0: That's ABC economics reporter Tom Crowley. This is PM. I'm Samantha Donovan. You can hear all our programs live or later on ABC Listen. The Northern Territory government is changing its child protection laws after the alleged murder of 5-year-old Alice Springs girl, Kumanjai Little Baby, last month. The move is being condemned as dangerous and wrong by a coalition of more than 300 Aboriginal organisations. They say they haven't been consulted on the changes. Rachel Hayter reports.
2: As the nation grieves the death of Kumanjai Little Baby, a commitment to the children of the Northern Territory.
3: I will not be a minister who abandons yet another generation of Territory kids.
2: NT Minister for Child Protection Robin Carl introduced legislation into the Territory's Parliament today that amends the Care and Protection of Children Act.
4: Madam Speaker, the Every Child Matters Bill removes any ambiguity about what is considered important when it comes to protecting Territory children, that the need to ensure a child's safety supersedes all other considerations.
2: But safety is already the number one priority, according to a coalition of more than 330 Aboriginal organisations who say they weren't consulted on this legislation, which they describe in a statement as dangerous, ignorant and wrong.
5: Our children are sacred. We all want our children to be safe.
2: Teresa Rowe is chair of both the Aboriginal Peak Organisations of the Northern Territory and the North Australia Aboriginal Justice Agency.
5: We're calling on the government to reconsider what you're doing, work with us, work in partnership with us and our Aboriginal organisations across the Northern Territory and Aboriginal families.
2: Aboriginal organisations are worried this legislation change waters down the Aboriginal and Torres Strait Islander Child Placement Principle, which aims to keep Indigenous children with Indigenous families. Minister Carl insists the change does not do that, but instead introduces a new universal principle, which means every child's culture, background and religion is taken into account when they're taken into care. She was asked whether the laws risk creating another stolen generation.
3: For a long time, people have been paralysed by the fear that they'll be accused of doing that. This is absolutely not the case. Children deserve to be safe.
2: Ben Grimes is the CEO of the North Australia Aboriginal Justice Agency. He acknowledges the deep and systemic flaws in the child

0: the extremely difficult process to register as a kinship carer.
1: We are almost overwhelmed with Aboriginal family coming to us saying we are ready to look after our children as kinship carers, but the application forms are in excess of 80 pages.
0: Right now in the Northern Territory, 90% of children in out-of-home care are Aboriginal, but fewer than 17% of those children are placed with relatives or kin. CEO of SNAIC, National Voice for Our Children, Catherine Little, is also deeply concerned by failures in practice of the child protection system.
2: It's not unheard of for children in out-of-home care to have 40 different placements. So that's 40 different people, 40 different houses, 40 different beds.
0: She says Aboriginal organisations want to have these difficult conversations with the NT government, but instead they've been met with a legislation change they weren't consulted on.
2: The potential for harm is enormous. I cannot say that clearly enough. The potential for harm is enormous because child protection systems result in harm.
0: The Northern Territory Government has also announced a review into child protection services, which will be led by the former head of New South Wales Police, Karen Webb, and long-time NT public servant, Greg Shanahan. That review will look at the processes undertaken by child protection in the lead-up to the death of Kumanjai Little Baby.
3: Rachel Hayter. In Melbourne, a forensic accountant has told an inquest that betting companies had provided dozens of inducements and bonus bets to a young man who died by suicide. Kyle Hudson lost tens of thousands of dollars wagering on sport. The inquest into the death of the 22-year-old is being viewed by proponents of reform as a landmark inquiry into the impact online gambling can have on young men. Oliver Gordon reports.
4: At a university in Melbourne, young men have different views about betting. 25-year-old Harry is sick of how many ads there are.
5: It feels like sometimes every second ad is the boys at the races or something, and it's just a bit ridiculous.
4: He's not a problem gambler, but has had a punt before and can see how people could get hooked.
5: Watching the numbers, the disposals go up by the minute, and waiting for that sort of

0: looking at those around me anecdotally, it's become quite an issue. My brother does it, you know, everyone kind of around it does it from time to time, like some friends do it. I think it is quite a big issue, and with the likes of, what is it, Kalshi and Polymarket also jumping into the entire global scene, that's also an issue. So I think, yeah, something needs to be done about it, because it's kind of stealing a lot of wealth and opportunity from young people and playing it as a game to win that you most likely won't win in.
1: Australians lose $32 billion on legal forms of gambling each year, more per capita than anywhere in the world. This week, the Victorian coroner has been looking into the tragic 2021 death of 22-year-old Carl Hudson. The inquest, which is ongoing, has this week heard that on the same day Mr. Hudson died by suicide, the university student had placed two online sports bets worth more than $6,000. Throughout his life, he gambled more than $895,000, with an overall net loss of more than $47,000. Today, forensic accountant Cameron Gray detailed the dozens of bonus bets and inducements offered to Mr. Hudson in the lead-up to his death. Victorian coroner Paul Laurie is examining Mr. Hudson's history of online gambling to see if it contributed to his decision to end his life. The inquest continues. Outside the proceedings, the push for stronger gambling regulations continues.
2: We have a gambling industry who can send out bonus bets and deposit matches and credit lines to customers just to keep them gambling.
1: Mark Kempster is a lived experience advocate with the Alliance for Gambling Reform.
2: And that's the whole incentive of these inducements, is to get someone keeping them on their platform longer to lose more money. That's the whole idea of them. So we wouldn't allow it with cigarettes. We wouldn't allow it with any type of other alcohol products or anything like that that we know that are addictive. And so I don't really understand how we can allow such an addictive product to be given out people just to keep them betting longer and keep them using the platforms longer, and we see the consequences of it. That is a horrible example of what can happen, but I've heard so many cases of that.
1: The anti-gambling advocate says he's lost more than $100,000 to gambling over the years and believes a total ban on gambling advertising, as well as a national regulator to monitor betting companies, is needed.
2: The lack of duty of care around all this is just shocking, and to actually stop it, we need a national regulator in place to keep an eye on this industry, because at the moment they're acting with complete free rein, and they know there's basically no consequence for their action from their end.
1: The Albanese government this week tabled its formal response to the Murphy report into online gambling. It did not opt for a full ban on online gambling advertising, as the report recommended, instead opting for a partial ban, which is ramped up at certain hours. It's also opting not to instate a national gambling regulator.
3: Oliver Gordon with that report. And if that story has raised concerns for you or anyone you know, please do call Lifeline on 13 11 14. Thanks very much for joining me for PM. I'm Samantha Donovan. The podcast of the full program is available on ABC Listen. And we'll be back at the same time tomorrow. Good night.

0: evening, Nicholas Hines with ABC News. Prime Minister Anthony Albanese says he wants to see the government's newly unveiled property tax reforms legislated as soon as possible. The major changes to negative gearing and the capital gains tax discount were announced in the budget last night as part of measures the government says will help get more young people into their first homes. The opposition says it won't support the reforms, while the Greens have indicated they support the changes in principle. Mr Albanese has told ABC's Patricia Karvelis that discussions are underway across the parliament.
1: I'd like to see certainly the negative gearing and capital gains tax changes done as soon as possible.
2: So by July?
1: Well, I would like to see it done as soon as possible, but we'll talk across the parliament.
0: Analysts expect deals to be made at an upcoming meeting between the leaders of the US and China. US President Donald Trump is on his way to Beijing for a high-stakes meeting with Chinese President Xi Jinping. The highly anticipated summit between the two leaders was delayed because of the war in Iran, which is widely expected to overshadow it. Associate Professor Delia Lin from the Asia Institute at the University of Melbourne says China will be looking to bolster its sagging economy with this visit.

0: it.
1: Xi Jinping does have a problem to resolve, that is the slowdown of economy in China. So this summit is definitely symbolic for him to suggest this relationship with the U.S. is evidence of strategic agency, that China uses summit diplomacy to create a favorable external environment.
0: British Prime Minister Keir Starmer has finished a meeting with his potential leadership rival and Health Secretary Wes Streeting, following calls from more than 80 of his MPs to step down. Ministers who support the Prime Minister have been stressing that the government is getting on with business, including today's King's Speech outlining its legislative program. But dozens of Labor MPs have urged Sir Keir to quit immediately or draw up a timetable to leave. A new report by Victoria's financial watchdog says the state's free TAFE program needs more oversight. Then-Premier Daniel Andrews announced the initiative in the lead-up to the 2018 election to help train thousands of workers in priority jobs. But a new report by the Auditor-General's Office says each free TAFE enrolment costs the government more compared to other training providers while delivering similar outcomes. Victorian taxpayers have spent more than $700 million on the program since its launch, a figure the Auditor-General says should be more transparent. A man in Perth who paid for the murder of former Rebels biker gang president Nick Martin has been sentenced to more than 30 years in prison. David Webber reports.
2: David James Pye has been sentenced to life in prison with a minimum of 34 years for the murder of Nick Martin. He paid Benjamin Johnston to carry out the killing. Johnston shot Nick Martin at the motorplex at Kwinana in 2020 during a racing event. Johnston, who was encouraged to carry out another two murders, gave evidence against Pye during his trial. Justice Joseph McGrath described Pye as the architect of the killing, which he said struck at the heart of the system of law and order. Pye was given sentences for five other offences, which will be served concurrently with the 34-year murder sentence.
0: Commonwealth Bank shares have dropped more than 10% as investors react to housing tax changes in last night's federal budget. That surpasses the large one-day falls in the early days of the COVID pandemic and during the global financial crisis, making it CBA's biggest single-day percentage drop on record. The plunge also comes after the bank reported lower than expected quarterly profits. Two Palestinian teenage sisters have won an environmental award for their project, mixing rubble with binding agents to make bricks for temporary shelters. Tala and Farah Musa have been living in a tent after their house was bombed last year. They'll use the $12,500 prize money to teach other young people their skills. Farah Musa says their project is more than just a brick.
3: What makes them special is that they are low-cost, lightweight. These bricks are more than construction material. They are a way to turn destruction into something useful and helpful again.
0: Mostly clear conditions across Victoria this evening, apart from some cloud in the west of the state. A mild day for Victoria tomorrow, with morning fog patches about the south and east, and then a partly cloudy day with isolated light showers possible about the eastern ranges, mostly dry elsewhere across Victoria, with light to moderate northeasterly winds and afternoon sea breezes. In Melbourne tomorrow, mostly sunny with a top of 21. On Friday, sunny with a top of 22, partly cloudy on Saturday and showers on Sunday. Right now in Melbourne, it's 17 degrees.
4: We are changing the tax system to give young people a fair crack at their first home. That is what we are doing. That is what we are doing.
5: The federal budget has kicked off a lively debate across the nation, and the government says it's a fork in the economic road that will address inequity between the generations.
6: Speaker, this is the most important and ambitious budget in decades.
7: And I'm delighted to see us move on those property tax breaks.
8: That's going to make it a little bit difficult for some people to change up their investment strategies.
9: Broken trust with the Australian people.
10: I have no idea what we're talking about.
5: But even if politics is not your thing, there's no denying the government's calls about how to tax Australians and what to spend that money on will affect the country in all sorts of ways. Today in Australia Wide, what the budget means for regional Australia, from houses to biosecurity to fuel prices. And we're off to fly a drone with a very determined and innovative pilot from the Sunshine Coast in Queensland.
11: As someone with cerebral palsy, traditional drone controllers are completely unusable for me. But with the system I'm developing, I can leverage facial recognition, game controller inputs, and accelerometer data on my iPad, mapping it all together to control a drone as if I had two working hands.
5: I'm Sinead Mangan, and this is Australia Wide, coming to you from Whadjuk Country, Perth. The Federal Treasurer, Jim Chalmers, has delivered his fifth budget, unveiling sweeping changes to negative gearing and the capital gains tax discount. Our reporter, Jacob Gamble, headed out to a coffee shop in Emerald in central Queensland to gauge what voters made of the 2026 federal budget.
8: Oh, probably the fact that that's going to make it a little bit difficult for some people to change up their investment strategies, but probably won't be affecting me directly at this stage, so yeah.
12: Okay. Are you a homeowner?
8: I definitely am, yes. Homeowner and investments, but not negative geared.
12: Okay. Yeah. They've also announced an end to the discount on the capital gains tax. Will that impact you?
8: Yeah, that one will. But that's okay. We'll just have to make it do. It is what it is, I guess. You can't really control once they've made the decisions. You've just got to make it work.
13: Nah, well, I own a couple of houses in central Queensland. But I think because I already own the places, I'm right.
12: So they announced a couple of changes to negative gearing. So they're scrapping negative gearing unless you're building a new home. Does that impact you at all?
14: No, it doesn't. Well, not at this current time in my life. No, it doesn't. So that's probably why I didn't tune into the budget either, because it's not something that I'm really focused on, I guess.
12: Yeah.
14: Home ownership is hard for new first-time owners, so it might be a good opportunity for the next generation to come through and give them an opportunity to get into the market, you know. We all, I guess it's the Australian dream to own and, you know, own a house, own and build a house, I guess, so might be it's a good opportunity for them now. I have no idea what we're talking about.
12: Can I ask, are you looking to buy a house right now? Like, what's your housing situation?
15: No, I'm happily renting at the moment. I've just moved home, so my plans for the right now are not buying, so maybe buying in the future.
16: I'm the same. I'm not interested in buying yet. Not in this market.
17: So hard.
15: Yeah, it's been quite hard in the economy at the moment. The fuel prices, they've just gone down, so that's been all right. So I think that'd become handy for everyone, yeah, if we're included.
5: Very much mixed feelings there in Fairbairn Cafe in Emerald in central Queensland. These changes to tax breaks for property investors have dominated discussion about the federal budget. And Michael Fotheringham is the Managing Director of the Australian Housing Urban Research Institute, and he joins me now. Now, Michael, pre-budget, you said that changes were needed to balance the ledger between the fortunes of the young and to encourage more housing in the market. Will this budget actually deliver that outcome?
18: It's definitely a step in the right direction. I think, you know, this budget is a budget that makes some tough decisions that needed to be made and perhaps have been kicked down the road for too long. I think reform to the tax system to make it fairer and to give first home buyers more of a chance rather than putting all the advantage for investors is a good one. But at the same time, it doesn't penalise investors. It actually is quite reasonable in its the way it grandfathers current investments, the not complete removal, but the reduction of the capital gains discount to really think about real capital gains. So factoring in inflation in that, that's a sensible policy setting. And there are a number of other housing measures as well to try and get more supply happening. So I think overall it's a really solid budget.
5: On Australia Wide earlier in the week, we looked at the disproportionate effect tax policy has had in certain tree change and sea change towns. Over time, can you see these tax policy changes alleviating some of those issues in those towns?
18: What this will try to do is to take some of that additional heat in the market created by speculative investment, where people are looking to buy properties and then flip them after fairly short periods for big capital gains, offsetting their costs in the meantime and then sort of turning a blind eye to those gains. So it's going to look towards a more stable and more measured market is the intent here and giving first home buyers more of a chance.
5: By applying these tax benefits to new builds, do you think that'll encourage investors to redirect their finances into new housing?
18: Well, I think that's the intent here, and I suspect it will work. I think, you know, for those who do still want to invest in property in the way that has been possible lately with negative gearing involved and so on, it's still possible. It just has to focus on new supply, on new homes, rather than on existing homes. And look, that's a tweak to people's investment strategy, not shutting it down altogether. So, you know, it's left the door open for other ways for people to invest, to keep rental stock available. And, you know, there's a lot to like about that setting.
5: To build, you need trades, and tradies are very hard to come by in regional Australia. Could this budget done more to address that particular issue?
18: I haven't seen a work program or a workforce program around construction and the regions in the budget. I, again, haven't looked at every line, but as far as I know, that's not something that's come through in the federal budget. It is something that the states may well be looking at as well. So, you know, I think, you know, we need to think about the role of both levels of government and how we can really develop more of a workforce.
5: Aside from that issue of a skilled workforce, what do you see are the big impediments to new builds?
18: Oh, look, I think the costs of new builds continue to be a problem. The costs of land, the costs of the material supply used in housing construction are massive constraints. But it's, you know, there are also some mechanisms in this budget about faster approval, particularly for environmental approvals and the use of AI to facilitate that, which is good and part of a broader brush of governments across the country looking to fast-track approvals and to make those processes more efficient and more timely and more transparent. So, you know, that's well and good. There's certainly a sense that this is building on previous work and expanding the focus from just a supply side measure to a more comprehensive housing policy reform.
5: Michael, can we track back to something you just said there a second ago, the use of AI to facilitate approvals?
18: That's right.
5: What's that?
18: Well, we've seen this at state level as well for some types of planning approvals in some jurisdictions. It is an emerging space. But the use of new technologies, including AI, but certainly not limited to AI, and I think the term AI gets used kind of loosely, but you know, using new technologies to fast track these approvals. In this case, it's about the environmental approvals that can be necessary for new development on unimproved land. That's one of the measures in this budget to try and, you know, reduce red tape, make things more transparent and faster. It's certainly something we've looked at closely in terms of the pros and cons of emerging technologies. It's something that we're looking at right now. You know, there are drawbacks to some of these approaches that you've got to be careful about, but, you know, government are aware of some of those cautions. So it'll be really interesting to see how that program evolves.
5: Michael, we spoke before the budget about how the issues with housing are very much amplified in the bush because there's just less stock, there's less houses available. If you, like the Treasurer, had to stare into a crystal ball and predict how things are shaping up in 10 years' time, how do you see housing in regional Australia in 10 years' time? What's it look like?
18: Well, I think the building technology will have shifted in that time. We've certainly heard a lot about things like off-site construction or modular construction and the role that can play. It's still quite a niche presence in Australia. We haven't started really building at scale with those sort of approaches, but surely in 10 years we will have. And so the ability to put houses where we need them would, I hope, be well improved by then. I'd also like to see the standard of housing we're building to improve, not to backslide at all. So I think that's something we need to remain watchful of. And while it's good to streamline and simplify building standards, we need to make sure that we also maintain those standards. So that's something that I'll certainly be conscious of over the coming years. But I think, you know, this government, as every state and territory government across the country, are hoping that over the next 10 years, the things they're doing will make a real difference.
5: Michael Fotheringham, the Managing Director of the Australian Housing Urban Research Institute. Thanks for joining Australia Wide again.
18: Good to be with you. Thank you.
19: ABC Australia Wide.
5: So much focus of the budget was on home ownership, but the reality is 30% of Australians rent. The Shadow Treasurer, Tim Wilson, believes the tax reform package will not bridge the property gap for young people, and he says it will increase the cost of rent.
20: What the government's own documents do show is, one, they are going to increase rents,
9: Two, they're going to tax people who invest their first home deposits so they can try and bring the future forward. And three, they're going to build fewer homes by confession of their own document.
5: That's Shadow Treasurer Tim Wilson. Alex Bumford is the Acting Principal Solicitor at the Tenants Union of Tasmania. Now, Alex, do you think these changes will drive rent up?
20: Well, hopefully not. There's been some evidence from other jurisdictions that have tried things like this out, which shows that it won't have too much of an effect. So, for instance, in Victoria, they've made some quite significant changes to the way they do land tax. And the consequences of that is that there has been a bit of an exodus from property investment, but rents are still cheaper in Melbourne than they are in any other capital city in the country. It hasn't led to rents blowing out.
5: I suppose the thinking around that is that landlords would pass the buck onto their tenants.
20: Yeah, sure, but rent can only cope with what the market can cope with. So if rents become significantly more expensive than tenants are able to afford, and there's consequently that of these changes that house prices are less expensive, then people in the upper end of the rental market are probably going to buy a house rather than stay in the rental market. Landlords aren't immune from market forces just like anyone else. If you set a good in the private market at a rate that's too expensive, even if your costs are high in building that product, then people are not going to buy it.
5: Do you think by re-examining incentivising investment in property, we could change the way we're looking at housing in Australia?
20: That's definitely the hope. I suppose we hope that if people that are simply chasing capital gains are no longer in the private rental market, that it'll be replaced with investors who are predominantly interested in making money from renting out the property. This is the standard in other countries, and consequently renting will be more stable and secure, whereas at the moment there's an incentive for people to sell the property every couple of years, and the actual tenant, the actual rental part of the investment is just periphery.
5: Do you see any difference between the types of issues that are affecting people in capital cities, in Hobart, as compared to the bigger regional towns like Launceston?
20: I think we've found in Tasmania that problems started in Hobart and they spread like a contagion across the state, because people that could not afford to live in Hobart then moved out to the regions, and then when they couldn't afford to live in Launceston, they moved to the northwest, and there's only so many places to go. And I suspect probably something similar has happened elsewhere as well. But the other really big issue in Tasmania in particular is Airbnb and the proliferation of short-stay accommodation. It doesn't take having many properties taken off the market to greatly affect the vacancy rate and rents.
5: These changes that have been proposed in the federal budget, will they go any way to stem that contagion, as you called it?
20: Well, you'd hope so, because they would also affect people that are investing in Airbnb as well and other short-stay accommodation providers. I suspect, without knowing for sure, a lot of those would be motivated by similar things that other investors in the private rental market are, which is to say capital gains more than rental yield. Hopefully it does dampen that sector, although we do think the state government should be doing a lot more about it.
5: Alex, the focus on this budget was improving people's ability to buy their first home, but as you said, you know, there's examples out there, and Germany would be a good example of this, where many people are permanent renters, and that's what their expectations is. That's the way it is. Are we too focused in Australia on the dream of home ownership, in your opinion?
20: There's nothing inherent about renting that it has to be insecure and a lesser experience than home ownership. As you say, there are plenty of other countries in the world where renting is just as secure and stable as home ownership. It's only like that in Australia by design. So, yes, it's great that the government's trying to get people into more secure and stable home tenure, but there's no requirement that has to be through home ownership.
5: Alex Bumford, the Acting Principal Solicitor for the Tenants Union of Tasmania. Thanks very much for talking to Australia Wide.
20: Thanks for having me.
5: While housing is dominating the headlines, there are plenty of other announcements in this budget that will affect regional Australia, including the land we live on, work on and depend on for our food. As groups across the country comb through the budget fine print, farmers have welcomed some details like exemptions from new family trust rules when it comes to farms. But they've also raised concerns about cuts to the Department of Agriculture, which they say could put Australia at greater risk of destructive weeds and pests. Nearly $200 million will be cut over 5 years from the agriculture, fisheries and forestry and redirected towards other policy priorities.

0: within the portfolio, and there'll also be more than $104 million cut from grants for pest control programs. Mike Geeran is the CEO of the National Farmers Federation.
1: Yes, they're still trying to get across the detail, but there has been a significant cut to the Department of Agriculture, Fisheries and Forestry. We would argue it was already underfunded. From a quick look so far, some really important things around pests and weeds, around biosecurity. Pests and weeds remain a significant challenge for Australia. Biosecurity, if we get it wrong and we allow something in, we could spend generations regretting it. So to see that funding, you know, in some cases only held rather than lifted and other cases cut, really concerning, and something we'll be taking up with the government tomorrow.
0: Mike Geeran from the National Farmers Federation speaking there to Josh Becker.
2: The Strengthening Australia's Fuel Resilience Package will deliver more fuel for drivers and industry, more fertiliser for farmers, and more fuel security for our economy. Its centrepiece is a $10 billion investment in immediate fuel supplies and a permanent Australian fuel security reserve to get the fuels and fertiliser that we need.
0: Jim Chalmers outlining some of the budget measures targeting fuel security in last night's budget address. More than $10 billion will be spent on strengthening Australia's fuel security in response to the Iran war to ensure at least 50 days of supply for jet fuel and diesel and 37 days of petrol. The government will also spend $3.2 billion on establishing a government-owned fuel reserve, which will hold 1 billion litres of emergency supply of diesel and jet fuel. In March, the Prime Minister offered a temporary lifeline by halving the fuel excise, and that shaved about 23 cents a litre off petrol prices, and removing the heavy vehicle road user charge for 3 months. But that relief is almost over, with the discounts ending at the start of July. Cam Dumnessy is the Chief Executive of the Western Roads Federation in WA, representing the road transport industry. Now, Cam, what was in this budget for the trucking industry?
3: Oh, certainly the main focus would be around the fuel security measures. That is welcome. There is a general sentiment that we're probably only in the eye of the storm. There could be, the eye of the cyclone, where it's quiet, and the worst could yet be to come, which is something the Prime Minister said last week as well. So, yeah, we welcome the fuel security measures.
0: So what about the fuel excise, though? Were you expecting something around the fuel excise, given that it's about to end?
3: Yeah, look, we're getting very nervous about this. This is due to end at the end of June. The government made no announcements about extending that. It is very concerning for the transport industry if it's not extended, and it should be nervous to everybody else that depends on road transport for delivery of the things they buy or the things they use in their business.
0: What do you think was missing from the budget for trucking and transport?
3: Oh, look, certainly one of the biggest things from a West Australian perspective, we wanted to see more investment in our regional roads, particularly our regional freight networks. Yeah, it was disappointing not to see that, but also something around skill shortages. We've obviously got an ongoing shortage of drivers. So it would have been good to see some measures in there.
0: Talking about the fuel crisis, given the international geographical nature of that crisis, what more do you think the federal government could do to help some of the issues facing the transport industry?
3: I think certainly number one is to extend the fuel excise and road user charge cuts that they put in place back in April and extend those beyond the 30th of June until we've got fuel security back. And you know, most international reports that we're listening to have said even if the war ended tomorrow, it's going to take several months for the fuel security or fuel resupply chain to stabilise. So that lack of security, that lack of confidence in what the fuel price is going to be, obviously flows right through to the transport industry. Members nervous.
0: Cam Dumnessy is the Chief Executive of the Western Roads Federation. Thanks very much for talking to Australia Wide.
3: Thanks very much.
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0: Many young boys dream of becoming a pilot, and Christopher Hills from Queensland's Sunshine Coast was no exception. As a quadriplegic with cerebral palsy, it initially seemed like an impossible task. But as Jessica Ross discovered, this determined and innovative 29-year-old has now become a licensed drone operator and wants to help other people with disabilities do the same.
5: A drone whirring by is not a particularly soothing sound, but to Christopher Hills, it's music to his ears.
6: When I was in about grade 5, I would sit in the schoolyard and imagine flying a small plane, weaving through the various trees. It felt nice to picture myself having the ability to have that level of freedom and control over something. And now, I actually can, and it is a dream come true.
5: Christopher uses switches on his wheelchair's headrest to operate computers and communicate. The 29-year-old is using Alex, a computer-generated voice, for our interview.
6: It has been really encouraging to see technology develop since I was a child. At the age of 6, I had access to 2 buttons, a back button and a forward button, in order to turn the pages of an ebook. Now, the sky isn't even my limit.
5: The professional video editor can now add app designer to his resume. He's developed an app that uses existing technology, including a tablet and an adaptive game controller, to fly a drone.
6: I wanted to stop doing my office job, so I successfully completed a 1-week remote pilot license course, and over the past 6 years, I've developed the skills needed to meet the requirements of a qualified drone pilot. As someone with cerebral palsy, traditional drone controllers are completely unusable for me. The best I can do with a conventional controller is knock it off a table. But with the system I'm developing, I can leverage facial recognition, game controller inputs and accelerometer data on my iPad, mapping it all together to control a drone as if I had 2 working hands.
5: This has opened up a whole new world. Christopher's captured stunning images around the Sunshine Coast, including photographs of huge ocean swells and the picturesque Glasshouse Mountains.
7: The footage that he's shot is just beautiful, and he's a better drone pilot than I am.
5: Leah Barclay is a senior lecturer in design at the University of the Sunshine Coast, where Mr. Hills has been one of her top students.
7: Christopher is really the visionary on this one, but it's been a real privilege to support this project. And as someone that teaches students how to fly drones and teaches drone technology in our design program, I've never encountered something quite as innovative as the app that Christopher has developed. I think that this could be game-changing for many people across the world.
5: They're now at the field testing stage, quite literally, with a quadriplegic farmer in New South Wales among those to try out the app. A TAFE student with cerebral palsy is also using it to complete her filmmaking course.
6: Both are really loving it. They have been instrumental in suggesting features for the app, like the ability to use adaptive gaming joysticks.
7: Older people working on campus that use cameras, and sometimes they're losing dexterity in their hands, and they would love to be able to fly drones in the way Christopher does. And likewise, people in our inclusive design programs with disabilities who I'm sure would absolutely love to use Christopher's app when it's available.
5: Christopher's working to get his system approved by the Civil Aviation Safety Authority and currently operates under permits. He's named his website Hands Optional and has put the call out for people who live with disabilities to be part of his beta testing program.
6: My system will help as many people as possible have the chance to become a pilot. My vision for the future is that everyone gets a fair go in the industry. Everyone has the right to learn to fly.
8: The very innovative drone pilot, Christopher Hills, ending that story there from Jessica Ross. And that is Australia Wide with me, Sinead Mangan, for today. Cheerio.

0: Good evening, Nicholas Hines with ABC News. US President Donald Trump is travelling to Beijing on the first trip to China by an American president since he last went there in 2017. Jenna Wakely has the latest.
1: The main focus of Donald Trump's talks with Xi Jinping will be their tense trade relationship. US officials have said the leaders are expected to agree to set up forums to ease mutual trade and investment, while China is expected to announce purchases related to Boeing airplanes, American agriculture and energy. Meanwhile, delegations from China and the US have been holding trade talks in South Korea ahead of the president's arrival in Beijing. Chinese media described the 3 hours of talks as candid, in-depth and constructive exchanges.
0: Lebanese media is reporting there's been two separate Israeli strikes on two cars in southern Beirut. There's been no immediate information on any casualties, and the Israeli military hasn't commented. A ceasefire that was agreed between Israel and the Lebanese government has failed to stop the war between Israel and Hezbollah that has re-intensified in recent days. The federal opposition says something needs to change to help get more young Australians into home ownership, but it's opposed to the government's property tax reforms. Last night's federal budget unveiled major restrictions to negative gearing and the current 50% capital gains tax discount, which both act as incentives for investors. Shadow Finance Minister Claire Chandler says the changes will harm housing supply.
2: Their own budget says that the tax changes are not going to build more houses. In fact, 35,000 fewer houses will be built because of these tax changes. So we look at that and we say there must be a better way.
0: Housing advocates say the federal government must build more high-quality social housing. The $10 billion Housing Australia Future Fund was announced by Labor in 2023 with a commitment to help deliver 55,000 social and affordable properties by mid-2029. May Azizi from Everybody's Home says the budgetary changes last night are a good start, but supply also needs to increase.
3: When you look around the world at the countries that are doing well on housing affordability, they've all got one thing in common, which is that their governments are playing a really, really big role in providing housing. They're not just setting targets for the private sector. They are getting in there and providing homes that people can actually afford to live in.
0: First Nations organisations are urging the Northern Territory government to work with them after legislation was introduced to the Territory's parliament to change child protection laws. Concerns have been raised that the proposed changes watered down the Aboriginal and Torres Strait Islander child placement principle, which aims to keep Indigenous children with Indigenous families. Theresa Rowe from the Aboriginal Peak Organisations of the Northern Territory and the North Australia Aboriginal Justice Agency says consultation with the Indigenous communities is needed.
4: We're calling on the government to reconsider what you're doing, work with us, work in partnership with us and our Aboriginal organisations across the Northern Territory and Aboriginal families.
0: The city of Greater Bendigo is the latest regional Victorian council to propose ditching its pedestrian-only retail precinct and open it back up to traffic. Tyrone Dalton reports.
5: The proposal will go to councillors on Monday night whether to adopt the project at a cost of $500,000. If approved, the Hargraves Mall shopping precinct would reopen to one-way traffic after 44 years. The city's council hopes that will attract more people and retailers to the area. Council data found that 31% of shops in the mall were empty and the precinct has struggled with antisocial behaviour. The proposal follows multi-million dollar redevelopments of pedestrian-only shopping strips in Ballarat and Shepparton that also reopened to one-way traffic.
0: One of the biggest annual events in the world of cinema, the Cannes Film Festival, is kicked off with a tribute to New Zealand director Peter Jackson. The filmmaker has been honoured with a Lifetime Achievement Award in recognition of his big screen hits. He was introduced by Elijah Wood, who played Frodo Baggins in the Lord of the Rings films. Jackson says it's an unexpected award.
6: Because the Palme d'Or is something I never ever thought I would win, ever, because I don't make Palme d'Or sort of films, so, you know. So this is an absolute stunning surprise and an incredible honour.
0: And to the weather across Victoria, a partly cloudy night in the west, mostly clear elsewhere across the state. And tomorrow, a mild day with morning fog patches about the south and east. Some isolated light showers possible about the eastern ranges, partly cloudy and mostly dry elsewhere, with light to moderate northeasterly winds and some afternoon sea breezes. In Melbourne, clear this evening and another mostly sunny day tomorrow with a top of 21. On Friday, sunny 22. On Saturday, partly cloudy 22 and showers on Sunday. Right now in Melbourne, it's 16 degrees.
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9: Quiz about to start if you feel like playing along. Now, tonight, Wednesday, traditionally, every second Wednesday, we try and do a family quiz. So encouraging kids, mums, dads to call in. If you're in your teens, of course, you can probably fly solo. That's fine. Maybe at primary school, good to have mum or dad there. But either way, we are encouraging all family players tonight. We don't do this that often. As I say, it's every 2 weeks. So if you are there as an adult, play along and enjoy the games, because we are about to ask all these sorts of questions, including what is the name of this song? Yeah. You don't have to do the moves. But you will have to tell me the name of the song. Los Del Rio, we know that was the band that had this global hit. Question is, what is the name of the dance move and the song itself? 1300 222 774. If you feel like playing tonight, there is a mystery voice for you to identify, a chance for you to get that extra life. 1300 222 774. Encouraging all kids, all school students to call in. Solo or ideally with mum or dad if you are in primary school. 1300 222 774. And while you're getting in line in that dance style, not Nutbush, but a different kind of dance style, 1300 222 774. A couple of those annoyances that would be in people's personal horror movies. Phil in Werribee was listening in, and if you just joined us, we were talking about all those things that get under your skin, the things that rankle you. You know, people who don't indicate in roundabouts, or people who walk really slowly in the middle of the pavement, people who eat noisily or talk in cinemas. When you've got 1% on your phone and there's no charger in sight, they're nightmares. These are things that annoy or horrify. So we've been asking everyone for what would be in their list, and we've been getting a great response. Jacinta on the text line says, David, those people that know they are not next in line yet pretend not to have seen you. Chemists and cafes, this is a common failing. You're powerless and you just have to go along with their nonsense. Yep. Thumbs down from Jacinta. This one, Phil in Werribee. Annoying? Thank you. We'll have a Facebook message tomorrow about the delivery time. Surprise me with tardiness. Over 1 week within Melbourne, I recall a letter I posted in 68 and arrived the next day, back in the day, the old snail mail. Yeah, that is a weird, I have to say that I find that also quite precious when you're waiting for a tradesperson and they say, I'll be there between 9 o'clock and 2 o'clock in the afternoon. And you're thinking, well, that's terrific for you, but I have to be here for you. And I don't know at what point in that sweep of time you're going to arrive. I find that would be in my horror movie. And another thing that would be in my horror movie, if I'm just convinced for another minute, please allow me, is a chatbot that pretends to understand you, that pretends that it is human and is understanding the nature of your complaint. That really grinds my gears. But that's so much so, I think I'm going to write a column about it. There you go. I've decided. We're about to play the quiz. 1300 222 774. Call on now. Tell me what this tune is. It's easy. It won't be too hard. But we'll try and make the questions just as good, just as easy for the 10-year-old as for the 40-year-old. 1300 222 774. If you feel like having a go, and let's have a tune before we get up and running. This is Eternal Flame. This is the Bangles. About to kick off the quiz. Hope you'll be part of it. 1300 222 774.

0: Well, that was a case of just dumb luck or some kind of weird, uncanny attraction to play that song, because we have an artist who's be joining us a little later called Jeremy Loops. He's from South Africa, and he's been having quite a few chart toppers, and this is his fourth trip to Australia. And because his name's Loops, and because we were just talking about the wonderful Beer Garden Wedding of Grace McKinnon, if you've just joined us, with a fabulous ring as proof, we thought we'd ask you about the rings on your fingers. And that tune, of course, is by the Bangles. So it was all meant to be. More horror movies are coming in. Yes, tree changes, middle of the road, lights on high beam, won't wave. Oh, the list goes on and on and on. And the incorrect use of fewer and less. I feel like I've been warned. Now, a couple of grown-ups have called, and I really love you for calling in, but we thought just now and then we'll have a family quiz. So that means if you are a grown-up, you'll need to have a school student with you, because it is a family quiz. I don't mind if you've got a teenager with you. You just need to have some evidence of family around you. And that may seem a little discriminatory, but it's just as important to include kids when we play the radio games now and then. 1300 222 774, great chance to play along. And if you have not got child there at your elbow, then listen in and see how many of the questions you'll get. You can text in, keep your text coming through. I am enjoying your personal horror movies. 0437 774 774. It's 14 past 7.
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4: Evenings with David Astle.
0: Ready to roll, and very early in and very early on the board, Isaac in Bendigo has called through. And he's there with Mum, I do believe. G'day, Isaac.
5: Say g'day.
6: Hello.
0: Hi, Isaac. Now, you are 7 and a half. Now, those 6 months that make up the half are very important. What did you do with the last 6 months of your life, Isaac? What's been a real highlight, I suppose, of this year so far?
6: Probably school.
0: Yeah. What is it you like about school?
6: Probably that sometimes you get an award, and when you get awards, you get to come up and show everyone. I really feel proud when I get an award.
0: So you should, Isaac. That's really exciting. And I'm sure you're a great student and have got a few awards in your time as well. Now, what's your mum's name, Isaac?
6: Hi, Jacinta.
0: Hi, Jacinta. Lovely to have you too, Jacinta. Now, I'm guessing, Isaac, you don't have any rings, but Jacinta, do you have a ring?
7: Yes, I do.
0: Tell me, is a wedding ring, I presume, or not? Or what's the ring?
7: An engagement ring, mm-hmm. And it's got both my birthstone and my husband's birthstone.
0: Beautiful.
7: In it. So it's got lots of thought to it, and it was from Sri Lanka where my husband
0: lovely.
7: Was born. So it's
0: absolutely
7: a very
0: glorious.
7: Nice story.
0: Lovely. Well, are you ready to play tonight?
6: Yes.
0: All right, good luck. And tonight I've put together little batches of 6 clues, and these clues, all the answers rhyme with each other. So keep that in mind. If you get one answer, you know that the next 5 questions will have answers that rhyme with the first answer. So if, for example, the first answer is Isaac, then the next answer, it could be, let's imagine, it could be something like a paper stack. It could be something like Mr. Slack. All right, you ready to play?
6: Yes.
0: Here we go. Good luck. This is the first tune, and this is the one I played to get you in. And you do have a bonus life. So if you're not sure, Isaac, you and your mum can say pass and we'll move on. Here we go.

0: All right. Now, what is the name of that song, Isaac?
1: Macarena.
0: Macarena. Very good. Well done. I should give you an award certificate for saying that. Well done. 1 out of 1 on your very first radio quiz. Okay. Now, this answer, all the next 5 answers rhyme with Macarena. Okay. Oh. Now, what goes on the roof of a house if you want to have a clear picture on your TV screen? What do you put on the top of your house?
1: Antenna.
0: Antenna. Well done, Macarena. An antenna. You're doing well. Now, your mum might know this if you don't. What is the name of the vegetable dye that is used for hair colouring?
1: Henna.
0: Henna. Yes, it's called henna. Well done, Mum. Henna, antenna, Macarena. 3 more to go. And these are all enna rhymes. The next one is a song. You get a nice big serving of the song. And I'll give you a little clue if you've not heard of the tune before. You're doing well. See if you can work out what this track is. Good luck.

0: Do you recognise that song, Jacinta?
1: No.
0: Okay, well, I'll ask the question a different way. It is a song by Ultravox. It is a single word answer, and that single word is a capital city that is in Europe. So what capital city rhymes with Macarena or antenna?
1: Give it a go, I think. Vienna?
0: Oh, lovely work. Very good deduction. It's Vienna by Ultravox. You are doing very well. All right. Now, do you follow the football?
1: Yes.
0: Yeah. Who's your team?
1: Collingwood. I supported Carlton before, but because they were doing so well, I changed the
0: team. Oh, that's a controversial thing to do. That's a risky thing to do, Isaac, but you're better off doing it when you're 7.5 than when you're 17 and a half, because you probably won't be allowed. All right. So this is actually a Collingwood question, but it's a Collingwood question from the past. Now, there's a very famous player who played for Collingwood. He was the full forward, and he won

0: anywhere because you've got the life and that's the life spent. Good news is you've got more questions coming. See if you can get this one. It's the final one in the Macarena little pack of questions. Okay, so there were some famous opera singers, Enrico Caruso, Placido Domingo, and Luciano Pavarotti. What style of opera singers are they or were they?
1: Can I guess?
0: You can guess. Of course you can guess, Mum.
1: Soprano?
0: Not soprano. No, we've lost track of our Macarena links, but gee, it's been lovely to talk to you both. Congratulations, Isaac, and make sure you tell your teacher and everyone at school that you did so well on the radio quiz tonight.
1: Thank you.
0: Lovely to hear from you. All the best. See ya.
1: Thank you.
0: Wow. Isn't it lovely just to have a few more players, a few more different players, and get to meet Isaac and Jacinta? It's why we do the family quiz now and then. 1300 222 774. You are free to join us. There's plenty of spots on the board. And as you can see, the questions aren't too tricky, and there are in little six packs of rhyme. So we've got one more to get, and that is, what is the name of the singing style of Luciano Pavarotti and Placido Domingo? I think Buster and Adam will know that. They're in queue. Good evening, Buster.
2: Good morning.
0: Wow. Gee, you're thrown already. Not a trick question. Now, Buster, how old are you?
2: I'm 11.
0: 11, fantastic. And you've got Dad there, have you?
2: Yes.
0: Okay.
3: Yes, I'm here too.
0: Now, what's happened to your wedding ring, Adam?
3: I've lost four of them, David, over the journey.
0: Have you got skinny fingers, or what's your excuse?
3: My wife thinks that when we travel, my

0: them a little tighter when you go overseas. Just put a bit of a rubber wedge underneath the surface. All right, well, thank you for joining us. And Steve, you have got the chance to tell me who this mystery speaker is. Because if you can work out who she is, and clearly she's a singer by what she says, you will get a bonus life. Everyone who calls in from this point on until the voice is identified will have the same chance. Good news is, Basta, good news, Adam, you don't need to know the answer. This is a free chance for you to get a bonus life. But who is the speaker? Good luck.
1: I went fully independent, no record company, self-funded, self-produced.
0: Who is she? I'll play it again. Have a closer listen. She's an Australian, clearly.
1: I went fully independent, no record company, self-funded, self-produced.
0: She's a well-known name. Any guesses?
2: Missy Higgins.
0: It's a very, very good guess. Not on the money, but you are in the right region for sure, Adam. Okay, now let's, speaking of singers, what is the style or range of singer, vocal range? Enrico Caruso, Luciano Pavarotti and Placido Domingo. They are rhyming with Macarena.
3: Tenor.
0: Tenor, nice work, Buster. What's your best? What's the best thing about school for you, Buster?
3: I like PE.
0: PE is good. Actually, do you still? If you go to Kew Primary School, I'm not sure if you're still playing touch rugby. It was very popular there when we met a couple of students last year from Kew Primary. Is that your school?
3: No, I go to Hawthorne West.
0: Fair enough, mate. All right, see if you can tell me. Let's keep on things a bit footy. Who is this fabulous speaker who we lost only about 6 weeks ago? Have a listen. Your dad will know if you don't, Buster. Good luck.
4: Wonderful chase by Heath Shaw. He came up behind him like a librarian. He never heard him.
0: One of the greatest football callers and Olympic swimming callers that we've had. What's his name?
3: Well, I think I remember him because I've heard of, AFL.
0: Yep.
3: I've heard someone died recently.
0: Yep.
2: Dennis Cometti.
0: Dennis Cometti, your dad's spot on, and Buster, your news awareness is very good too. Dennis Cometti. So the good news is Cometti is a funny kind of word to rhyme with. So all these next answers rhyme with Cometti. All right. Now let's go for one more question. The Tibetan word Wily Dread translates as man bear, but what monster is better known? Do we know this monster by? Think about Tibetan monsters. What do we call the Tibetan man bear? Rhymes with Cometti.
3: Yeti.
0: Yeti, good word.

0: Spaghetti,
1: you are doing very well. That's 3 out of 3. I like your work. It's actually 4 out of 4 because you also got the tenor. All right, the next little sound grab is a song, and this is where your dad might help out. Good luck. Name this song. You know it rhymes with spaghetti and cometti. All right, you may not know that, Buster, but I reckon your dad might. Adam, can you help us out?
2: Black Betty.
1: Black Betty, good work. And the final one is also a mystery voice, but you will need to tell me the answer for this. You know it rhymes with cometti and spaghetti. If you listen carefully, he's telling you what he does for a profession, and that should help you no end. Good luck. Who is our final mystery speaker that rhymes with spaghetti?
3: I just enjoyed running longer distances, and I find that I didn't slow down as much as the next person.
1: Who is our mystery athlete?
2: I reckon that's Steve Monaghetti.
1: Steve Monaghetti, you've done brilliantly. You've worked your way through a six-pack. That takes a lot of doing. I'm just going to give you applause for doing that alone. Nice work. We're on to our next six-pack. If you'd like to be part of the fun, we're doing little six-pack rhymes tonight. 1300-222-774. So far, Buster and Adam are doing very well. They've got 7 straight. They don't know who our mystery voice is, who sounds like this.
4: Fully independent, no record company, self-funded, self-produced.
1: You are invited to join me on the board. But right now, we move into the next little six-pack. And this one is, question begins with, what is a referee in cricket called? Buster?
0: Umpire.
1: Umpire is right. Okay, all the answers rhyme with umpire. Tricky one. In The Merry Men that followed Robin Hood, what title did Mr. Tuck have?
2: Friar.
1: Friar is good. Time for a song. Name this track. Okay, I heard your dad whisper it. Buster, what do you think it is?
2: Ring of Fire.
1: Ring of Fire is good. You guys are you're very, very, very shrewd tonight. All right, next question is, what Australian soprano and musical theatre actor, her first name Marina, was born in Port Moresby in Papua New Guinea? What is her surname?
2: Pryor.
1: Pryor. Marina Pryor. Well, very well done. And our final, we've got 2 more little grabs, and they're both audio. Okay, so you will need to be on your best behaviour here. I reckon, Buster, you might know this one. You can help your dad out here, but we need to know the name of this song. You know it rhymes with all the other ayahs that we've had. And we've had umpire, we've had friar, we've had ring of fire, and we've had prior. So what is the name of this song, Buster?
5: I hate to give the satisfaction asking how you're doing now. How's the castle built of people you pretend to care about?
1: Oh, listen to you go. It's Vampire by Olivia Rodrigo. And this is a final one now. Here, your dad might help you out. What is the name of this TV show to close off the six-pack of the umpire rhymes? Good luck. Our final little audio grab for this set. Here we go.
6: We'll all be saved from Satan when the thunder rolls.
1: All right. To go through your second six-pack, what is the name of that TV show? Adam?
2: The Wire.
1: The Wire. Honestly, you guys are playing brilliantly. Cannot shake you. You are doing superbly. All right, we move into our third six-pack and our fourth of the night, and we'll find out what the next rhyme is. Let's stick with cricket. What cricket fielder wears gloves? Buster?
0: The keeper.
1: Keeper is good. What is the name of the beam of wood or cement that lies below a railway line?
2: Sleeper.
1: Sleeper is good. What is this device? Adam, Buster.
0: Beeper.
1: Listen to you guys go. This is, you must tell everyone when you get to school tomorrow how well you guys did. All right, where are we up to? We're up to question 3 in the Keeper six-pack, and it is a song. Good luck. Who is the artist? All right, Buster, time to shine.
0: I don't know.
1: Oh, you've done brilliantly. Can Dad help?
2: No, no help on this.
1: I tell you what, just to you guys for being so brilliant, this is for you. That was as good as a run that we had, particularly with a dad and son team. That was superb quizzing. Thanks for playing. Great to chat with you.
0: Thank you,
1: All
0: David.
1: The best. See you later, Buster. Really great play, mate. Fantastic work. Gosh,

0: They did about, what did they get, about 14 straight? That was superb. 1300 222 774. Let's say good evening to the very patient Stevie, who's been waiting with his mum just for a chance, and he's calling in from Aspendale. G'day, Stevie. Hey, Stevie.
1: Hello.
0: Hey. Now, Stevie, have you got any rings?
1: I think my mum might.
0: Yeah, mum, what have you got there?
1: Hello. I've got an engagement ring, but I can't wear it because it's damaged.
0: Oh, is it? Gee, yeah. How did you damage it?
1: Well, I forgot to take it off when I was boxing, and it's kind of crooked.
0: That is the best. That's not an excuse. That is the best reason I've heard for a damaged engagement ring I've ever heard. Makes perfect sense. Were you wearing gloves?
1: Yes.
0: Yeah. I was. Wow. Okay. So that shows you the impact that comes through the glove. That's for sure.
1: Yeah.
0: All right.
1: True.
0: Now, the good news is here. You get a chance to identify our mystery singer if you get a bonus point. But if you don't get it, that's okay. We move on to try and work out who our mystery singer is in the question that stumped Adam and Buster. All right. This is the voice we're trying to work out who she is.
2: I went fully independent, no record company, self-funded, self-produced.
0: Any thoughts on who that might be?
1: I think it might be Ella Hooper.
0: Oh, you are brilliant, Mum. Now, what's your name, Mum?
1: Leanne.
0: Leanne, you are brilliant. It's Ella Hooper. The lead singer of Killing Heidi, some fantastic solo albums as well, and also to on Spicks and Specks for a little while there too. Ella Hooper, nice work. And the reason being, we've got some Ella rhymes coming up, but right now we don't have Ella rhymes. We've got beeper rhymes and keeper rhymes, and we need to work out who this mystery singer is. You know that she rhymes with beeper. That should help you guys. Who is she?
1: Dua Lipa.
0: Dua Lipa, yes. You've made a very smart leap there to the right answer. All right. Now, the next question. I tried to get the sound effect of this, but it was not easy to find on YouTube. However, I've turned it into just a verbal question. Predating the vacuum cleaner, what household device is made of brushes and rollers?
1: Oh, a sweeper.
0: Yeah, I'll give you that. A sweeper or a carpet sweeper? Now, this, just on the budget that was issued by the Jim Chalmers last night, this was quite a funny headline that was doing the rounds, and it was a bit of a play on the word. But the question I've got for you, and you know the answer, final one in this six-pack rhymes with Dua Lipa. What is the name of the hooded, skeletal figure who wears a black robe and carries a scythe?
1: Grim Reaper?
0: Yes, or the Jim Reaper, as the Herald Sun was asserting. Okay. Lovely work. You've cleared the six pack and you've still got a life in your pocket. This is Stevie and Leanne who are doing. Leanne, is that right?
1: Yes, that's right.
0: Yeah, Stevie and Leanne are doing very well there from Aspendale calling in. 28 minutes now to 8. You are with David Astell. I'm hoping you're enjoying the quiz and just how fabulous some of these teams are doing. But shortly we'll be talking to Jeremy Loops, who is an artist from Cape Town, just out of Cape Town. And with his name and with Grace McKinnon's recent wedding, we thought let's talk about loops and rings and bangles and jewellery, hence my questions tonight. All right, let's find into our next group. And this is the Ella Hooper group, so all the answers rhyme with Ella. Good luck. A mystery voice. Listen to what she's talking about, because there's a very big clue. Just like with Monoghetti, you'll be able to work out what her profession is. I want you to tell me, if you can, her first name, which rhymes with Ella. Good luck. This is the new six-pack.
3: Now, I've never met anyone who doesn't like humble, and I don't want to.
0: Who is the speaker? I'll play it again. Have a listen. Sometimes it's better to hear it twice because you can tune your ears now that you know what the gist is.
3: Now, I've never met anyone who doesn't like humble, and I don't want to.
0: All right. Any thoughts?
1: Nigella Lawson.
0: It came at the right moment. It is the cuisine queen herself, Nigella Lawson. Lovely work. Rhymes with Ella. So do these next five answers. All right. Currently it's Murphy and Hunt, but a few months ago it was Murphy and who? It's currently Murphy and Hunt, but a few months ago it was Murphy and who?
1: Oh, do we have a life?
0: You have a life.
1: Okay, can we?
0: Yeah, it's the breakfast team of Chanel Vella, who stepped out for maternity leave and has had the beautiful baby Eve. So it was previously before Murphy and Rochelle Hunt. It was Bob Murphy and Chanel Vella. Vella is the Ella rhyme. No worries. We move on. What in Beauty and the Beast, what is the name of the beauty?
1: Belle.
4: Bella. Yeah.
0: Belle or Bella, we'll give you that. It goes by various versions depending on what book you read. This one is the next, and it is a song. Good luck. You've been doing very well with your songs, I have to say, Leanne. And you too, Stevie. Good luck. Who? What is the name of this song? Rihanna. Good girl going back. Okay, it's Jay-Z and it's Rihanna, and their big hit was called?
4: Umbrella.
0: Umbrella rhymes with Ella, rhymes with Vella, rhymes with Nigella. Nice work. Two to go in this six-pack. You're doing superbly. What is another name for German measles?
4: Rubella.
0: Oh, listen to you go, Leanne. You've got your medicine covered, you've got your melodies covered, and this for the final one. Are you much by way of nature lovers, you two?
4: Slightly.
0: All right, close your eyes and just see if you can work out what this bird is. Good luck. Any thoughts?
4: A Corella.
0: A Corella. We move on to our final six-pack. Our final six-pack. You've burnt your life with the Bob and Vella. So this gets down to it. All right. What is the second letter of the Greek alphabet?
4: Beta.
0: Well, tonight we're going to call it beta. But it is, you said the right letter, but for purposes of the rhyme, I've called it beta, alpha, beta, but it could be called beta too. All right, but beta, stick with beta. Next one, name this tune. Leanne, Stevie.
4: Man-Eater.
0: Yeah, watch out for those Noah's Arks down there at Aspendale. We are working into our final four. The life has been burnt, so you need to get the next four straight to win. Good luck to you. You know that all the next four answers rhyme with beta and man-eater. If a Queenslander is a banana bender, what is a South Australian resident?
4: Crow eater.
0: That's a crow eater. All right. What kitchen device is also a popular kicking style in water polo?
4: Beta.
0: What type of beta? More information, I think, as they say in the classics.
4: Egg beta.
0: It's an egg beta. You are two away from the win, and wouldn't you know it, you've got one more song to work out. You know it rhymes with man-eater and egg-beater. What is the name of this song? The morning was cold and lonely. Leanne, Stevie? You've done brilliantly. Can you close the deal? I think we might have to leave it there. You've been absolutely scintillating. Congratulations on another fine run up there with Buster and Adam's effort. Great to hear you both.
4: Thank you.
0: There they go. That's Stevie and Leanne, who did absolutely astonishingly well. I'm looking at something again about a run of about 10. Some may say these questions are too easy. I don't think so. I've thrown in some quite tricky little questions, and all players so far have been doing very well. But I'm looking at who's been waiting a fair while, and that is Lauren and Brian, who are calling in from Traralgon. Hello, you two. Hello, Lauren. Hi there, Lauren. I'm talking to you, Lauren and Brian.
5: Hello.
0: Oh, you're there. I was just about to move on and say good day to Saul and Danielle. Hang in there, Saul and Danielle, because these two need to get the next two straight. It's great to have you on board.
6: No,
5: my name is Nora.
0: Oh, Nora. I beg your pardon. I've got Lauren in front of me.
5: Ryan.
0: Oh, Ryan, gee whiz, that was quite the mix-up. So let me get it right. It's Nora and Ryan, yep?
5: Yeah.
0: Okay, well, I've got here in front of me Lauren and Brian. So I feel like I should be talking to Lauren and Brian. Could you put them on, please? No, I'll stick with you two. Nora and Ryan. Okay, here we go. Now, the one that stumped Leanne and Stevie was this one by Flash in the Pan. You know that the answer rhymes with Maneater. What is the name of this song? Good luck.
5: I don't know.
0: Okay, now I'll give you a clue. It is Hey Saint You have to think about what saint would be used. And it rhymes with man-eater.
5: Saint.
0: No, it's not, unfortunately. But thank you so much for playing. And I'm sorry I mixed up your names there. Lovely to hear from you both. Bye-bye, 1300-222-774. Our final players is Saul and Danielle. Good evening, Saul.
6: Hello.
0: Hello to you. Do you have any rings, sir?
6: Well, I have a ring that me and all of our school friends bought the same one on our camp, and it's like a snake.
0: Oh. Oh, that is very cool. What a lovely thing to do on your school camp. That's going to sounds like one of those, should be in one of those teen novels or maybe a Netflix series. Everyone's got that same secret snake ring. Danielle, good evening to you too.
7: Hello, how are you?
0: All right. Okay, this is a chance for you to win the quiz. Danielle, any rings?
7: No.
0: Fair enough. Look, we get down to the last two, and this, I've just gave a big hint to Nora and Ryan. It is Hey Saint. Saint?
7: Peter.
0: The final question. You've timed your run superbly, and you know it rhymes with all those other eater rhymes. We've had beater and man-eater and St. Peter and crow-eater and egg-beater. Final question. The yeoman warders of His Majesty's Royal Palace are more colloquially known as...
7: Oh, sorry, can you say that again?
0: Yes, I can. The yeoman warders, that's not waters, that's warders... of His Majesty's Royal Palace are more colloquially known as?
7: I have no idea.
0: Let's imagine that they're carnivores. There you go.
7: Eaters? No.
8: Beef eaters.
0: Oh, did I hear beef eaters?
7: Yes.
0: I was going to say it's a type of gym, but then I'd probably get in trouble. Well done. You've actually won tonight's quiz. No rings, no class. All class. No net is what I'm trying to say. That was superb. What a great finish, and well done. St. Peter's and Beef Eaters for the finish. Lovely work. Glad you caught us and glad you waited your time. Thanks for jumping in.
7: Thank you very much.
0: Well done. That's bragging rights for the rest of the day, rest of the week. We're about to meet Mr. Jeremy Loops. He's an astonishing artist. He comes all the way from Cape Town. He'll be talking to us from Cape Town, but he's coming out here very shortly for his fourth visit, and Jeremy awaits us on the other side of this.
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13: Evenings with David Astor.
0: What a fun quiz. I think we'll have to bring the rhyming six-packs back again. That was a lot of fun. Thanks for playing along. And I'll open it up to all players next time we do that so everyone can have a crack. But a man who is, he's described as being a foot-stomping, live-looping, blending acoustic, folk, alt-pop and urban grit maker of songs. I have to say, Jeremy Loops, could you make up your mind? He's a South African musician who is about to head off to his fourth Australian tour, which kicks off in July. Jeremy, thanks for joining us.
14: Nice to be here. How are you doing?
0: Yeah, very well. Very well. Now,
14: for what it's worth, I don't write my own bios. I have no idea I don't know where you're getting these things.
0: Oh, look, it's probably, yeah, right. It is in a press release, and it pretty much covers about nine bases in one. But what I do love, this is the one that really intrigues me. And again, not your words, but I'd like you to just amplify them if you could.
14: Yeah, let me amplify them.
0: Oh, okay. So what you do is create a soundscape, unquote, that feels both massive and intimate. Now, you can deny the fact that you do that or not, but I'm going to ask you, how do you pull off that magic trick?
14: Look, the thing about press releases is that they're often drafted by these really magic people who put things out there to kind of try and please everyone. I love that. I love that they're saying I can do both. It has been difficult to kind of pin me down with a style. I came up looping kind of like, you guys have got some famous loop artists as well from Australia. So you know the street busking kind of breed that we come from. So that's exactly how I started here, you know, on the streets of Cape Town, playing at markets and in busy areas. And I would just go down with my loop pedal and start. And what would often happen in those days before I was actually kind of like a touring musician was you would just feed off the crowd, you know, take the live show wherever it needed to go to kind of get people interested. And also I used to do a lot of looping with people. So I would rope kind of passerbyers in and see if there weren't musicians who wanted to come and do stuff. And that's why when people describe my sound, they struggle, because I met, for instance, a rapper in those early days. Some guy, while I was looping up kind of a soundscape, came and said, "Hey man, can I rap over this?" And I said, "Well, as long as you're not terrible," because we gathered a bit of a crowd. And he's still with me to this day in the band, Matteo Maleko, and he ended up collaborating on a number of songs across my different albums. So, he was a rapper who just joined the group. And so there's this element of kind of hip hop that's been in my show, despite the fact that I'm kind of historically a folky harmonica playing, foot stomping folk kind of guy. And the same happened for the saxophonist that still plays in the band. He was a guy who passed us by and joined for a jam. So I think it's been kind of, that's the genesis. Oh, wow. And I end up having quite a multi-dimensional style because of the different people that got roped in along the way.
0: It's funny because thinking about people who began as buskers, and I can think of, is it Badly Drawn Boy, Ed Sheeran. Here in Australia, we've got Tones and I and Tash Sultana, all began there on the streets. Even the Pierce Brothers, who are fabulous.
14: I was going to say the Pierce Brothers they came and opened for us on one of our European tours.
0: What lovely compadres those two are. We have them in quite regularly. Almost friends of the show, those two. But I think we've got Gold lined up. That was the one that we had on the song cut. But before we do that, I'd love to ask you about playing there at Glastonbury 2025. That's a real pinch me moment, given that you were there in the Cape Town markets, suddenly found yourself in this kind of arena of adoring listeners. And you've also performed in front of, 30,000 in your own stadium. It's what do you put this kind of skyrocket down to? It's one thing to be as organic and as intuitive as you are, but clearly there's an appetite for what you individually and you as a band are creating. What do you think the flavor is that so many listeners are loving?
14: Yeah, I think I built everything on the back of the live show. So like, I think a lot of artists break from a specific song that does well, or there's there's always some string of events that gets an artist to where they start playing these big shows. And I think the string of events for me has always been on the back of our live show being something where, there's a lot of joy, there's a lot of hope in my music, and there's a lot of crowd interaction. You know, I think when I was growing up, one of my pet peeves was going, you know, in South Africa, we wouldn't have all the big bands coming here all the time. But once a year, when your favorite act came and played the stadium, if they arrived here and didn't say a word to the crowd and just played their songs, I would just go home with such resentment. I really love artists and engaged performances where I can feel that that act is like kind of present. And I think as a result, the kind of performer I've been is one where I just want to get like as close to the crowd every night as I can be, no matter where I am in the world, whether it's a big show or a tiny show, I kind of treat it the same. And so that's what people come for. They come for that experience where they're engaged, and it feels like something that we're all really present for together, you know, and it's different. So I think, that's how we built it up.
0: It's a beautiful answer.
14: Glastonbury was crazy. We were unexpected to get a call to go and play Glastonbury. I mean, it's the one that all the artists around
0: the
14: world
0: get the call
14: for. I love
0: that you called Glastonbury. It's Glastonbury to you now. I can't say that. But if you would love, I mean, if that response about just the immersion of a live event doesn't galvanize you, then perhaps you won't be heading off at all, because this is a chance to actually see one of the great showmen of modern music. His name is Jeremy Loops. We'll hear a song shortly, but we'll be performing in a couple of months' time there at 170 Russell, along with support act Tom River. And the band, you're bringing up the full band there, the saxophonist and the rapper and everything else, Jeremy?
14: 100%, Joe. I was in town a few months ago to open some shows for your other man, Ziggy Alberts. We got to come, and I flew out and I played kind of like a more solo kind of opening set. Mm-hmm. And we're bringing the full band. This is our own headline tour.
0: Brilliant.
14: And so it'll be five of us on stage. And I really inspire people to come and check it out. We've been trying to get back down to Oz for a long time, but you guys are far away. But we share, we share a lot of common traits. I think
0: we do. I think we do. So TEG Live is where you can get some tickets. That's teglive.com.au. General public sale tickets will be on from right now. So they're on there to get right now. So the event we're talking about is happening on the 15th of July. It's a Wednesday night, and that's at 170 Russell. Now, we'll have some time after this song, but the one we've just plucked off the song cart, Jeremy Loops, is Gold. Tell me a little bit about this tune before we hit play.
14: Well, Gold, sure, written on the shores of the beaches that I grew up in, and it's just like a mantra to remember the things that are important in life, I guess. Not to forget what it feels like to have the sand beneath your feet and the waves and the ocean around you. We grew up so blessed here where I am in Cape Town. And when I travel through Europe and America and through gloomier landscapes, Gold definitely always reminds me of home. But I think it's probably a song that you guys will resonate with over there as well.
0: I'm sure it will.
14: You guys are equally blessed with your mix of nature and ocean.
0: Hold tight, my friend, and we'll be chatting a little more after this, but I'm really keen to give people that wonderful elixir of sound that you guys have been creating. This is Jeremy Loops. This is Gold.

0: Gold, one of the many big hits from Jeremy Loops, my guest tonight, South African musician, grew up just out of Cape Town and learnt through the streets, playing in the markets and pretty much gathering his band in that organic way that some of the finest musicians, troubadours around the world can do. His tour kicks off in July and there's a chance for you to get along to the 170 Russell Street for those listening in Victoria. That's on Wednesday the 15th of July, so plenty of time. Support act is Tom River. If you'd like to get some tickets or find out a bit more, TEG, that's TEGlive.com.au. And Jeremy's still with us at 5 to 8. Jeremy, in the last little while, a beautiful life has come along called Josephine. Tell us about Josephine.
1: My baby girl. Yeah, I'm a new dad.
0: Congratulations.
1: I'm a new dad and sure, what can I say? I don't know why I waited so long, honestly. Mm. It's been the best 9 months of my life. She's started walking early.
0: Oh, wow.
1: So she's
0: well,
1: just
0: she's precocious. She's the smartest kid in Cape Town, no doubt about it.
1: Yeah, it's amazing how you as a parent just want to, well, you can't help believing you've got a genius in the midst. Yeah. She is so chatty and so on the move. And I've got a home studio here, so it's nice. I get to be a stay-at-home dad other than when I'm obviously playing shows. So I spend a lot of, we just had Mother's Day.
0: Yeah.
1: And I spent a lot of time on Mother's Day this weekend reflecting on how I think all my friends around would look at me and say, wow, he's a real hands-on dad because my studio's at home. I'm always around. And I just thought it's weird how dads get to be hands-on dads when there's no hands-on mom. Moms are just moms.
0: That's not true.
1: Like all around. And
0: so true.
1: And even still, if I look at my relationship with my partner, it's like 70-30 her way, you know, she's doing the majority of the mothering and the caring.
0: Yep.
1: And, I'm so grateful to her, watching her go through this journey. So yeah, we've just celebrated that, but I've been loving it and holding on for dear life. And yeah, there's even a talk of, do we fly Matilda and Josephine in, and then we're going to maybe take like a week or two
0: to
1: go and travel Oz. When
0: you said that aloud,
1: tour,
0: you know, you said that aloud. Okay. And Byron Bay, not so different from Cape Town, mate. So you'll have a fine old time and it's like you've never left. and just in the same way, you're talking about sort of hands-on mums and how that's not a phrase. I'm going to ask you, because it's seldom asked to blokes when a young life comes along. I mean, how it's changed your music. Mums always cop that, but what about the young dads? How has that changed your music, do you think, having that beautiful life to protect and to marvel on?
1: Yeah, I've been marveling at this exact fact. And I mean, I've started work on my new album. So I've been in studio for the last 2 months now, on and off, just writing for the new album. And I was kind of not sure how it was going to feel because on the one hand, I'm more tired than I've ever been. I'm strung out. I wouldn't say we're out of the woods yet. You know, we're still within the first year. So we're still very much like coping. And but what was interesting as I started writing was how easily the lyrics were flowing. And I think most artists would probably agree that finding lyrics that really tie together and make sense is probably the hardest part of songwriting. And, you know, that's why I don't know. It's just, it's the hard part.
0: Yeah.
1: It's easy to make melodies and make things sound nice, but then getting it to really mean something is difficult. And what I've been finding is the lyrics have been flowing really easily because I'm saying a lot of things that are much more honest. And when all of a sudden, as a new dad, your life locks in on this like very honest level, like there's nowhere to hide. I'm just so in love with my life at the moment.
0: That's
1: I'm in love with
0: her
1: and I'm in love with my partner, and feeling all of that allows lyrics to come from a much more direct place. Like, I don't know if I'm explaining
0: that
1: quite
0: honestly,
1: right.
0: No, honestly, we're all shining here in the studio. I'm looking at Claire and at Alice, the two producers, and we're all just shining at where you're going with this answer. That's such a beautiful response. Have you slipped her a little ukulele, though?
1: Yeah, she sits in my studio and walks around bashing over my ukulele specifically because it's like big enough for her. But she pushed over my banjo the other day, which I was upset about.
0: Godzilla.
1: She made one of my expensive mics fall over. She trumps around in there, but I mean, I'm playing her music all the time. And like I said, I think I actually mentioned this to my partner, and she was admiring one of the new songs, and she said, I've never heard you sing so honestly, but it still sounds like melodic. And I said, yeah, it's weird because I'm not trying to come up with important things to say. I'm just like free rolling from the heart
0: Oh,
1: now
0: that's
1: because
0: beautiful,
1: I've
0: Jeremy.
1: got all these things to say. And I think that's why I said in the beginning of the interview, I don't know why I waited this long
0: Yeah,
1: because
0: that's a
1: it's
0: lovely thing
1: probably
0: to
1: going to
0: say
1: be the
0: too.
1: best thing for my music anyways.
0: All right. One more little bit of
1: Yeah.
0: business.
1: Tell me.
0: It's a game we do, and it's where you are in a cafe or a restaurant and you envy the meal that the person opposite you has ordered, different from your meal. We need a word for that, Jeremy Loops. What should we call that word?
1: When I'm in a restaurant and I'm envying
0: Yeah,
1: someone else's food.
0: you want that food? We need a word for that word gap.
1: Dude.

0: I'm the worst at this, by the way. I call it Rome. Do you know?
1: We've
0: Do
1: got
0: you
1: to
0: guys
1: go.
0: say
1: We've
0: Rome
1: got to
0: before
1: go.
0: you own?
1: We've got to go, mate. But thank you so much for joining us.
0: That's a pleasure.
1: Jeremy
0: Rome before you
1: Lukes,
0: own. That's what you do.
1: TEG Live. Get along to those shows in July. It is 8.
2: ABC News, good evening. I'm Noni Edwards. Housing advocates say the federal government's changes to negative gearing and capital gains tax exemptions will help more young people enter the property market. The CGT discount was designed to encourage investment, but critics argue the measure, when combined with negative gearing, has made the prospect of home ownership unachievable for many Australians. May Azizi from Everybody's Home says the tax loopholes have been pushing up property prices for decades.
3: For those renters who actually want to buy a home, it means that they're not going to be out there competing with investors who've had their pockets lined by the taxpayer, the tune of tens of thousands or even hundreds of thousands of dollars, pushing up the cost of homes that people are trying to buy.
2: The peak body representing Jewish women in Australia is welcoming federal funding for the community, but says a more nuanced approach is needed to fight hate. A $600 million package was outlined in last night's budget, aimed at boosting security for Jewish organisations, along with combating violent extremism. National Council of Jewish Women Australia President Linda Ben-Menashe says more needs to be done to build communities.
4: A lot of the funding for security for the community has been physical security. That is not the only kind of security that there is. And I say we certainly welcome funding to build higher fences, which is necessary, but we would very much welcome much more funding to build bridges.
2: New data has found regional Australia has extended its performance lead over the capital cities, with dwelling values rising 3.3% in the March quarter. Cotality's regional market update shows that's more than triple the 1.1% rise seen across the combined capital cities. Regional WA posted the strongest quarterly growth nationally at 5.9%, while New South Wales markets recorded the weakest selling conditions. Cotality says affordability remains a central driver, with regional markets proving to be more resilient. The CEO of Melbourne's Queen Victoria Markets has described attempts to steal cash from an ATM on the site as stupid after homemade explosives blew up in the face of one man. Police say just before 3 o'clock this morning, three men used homemade explosives in an attempt to blow up the ATM, but one of them was left with serious and life-changing injuries after the device ignited in his face. He remains under police guard in hospital. The other two men were arrested after fleeing on foot. Market CEO Matt Elliott says police were on the scene within minutes.
5: It's a really unfortunate incident that they've done a stupid thing and now paying a pretty significant price for it. It was a surprising incident from our perspective. I don't think they were very successful in extracting any money.
2: A man who paid for the murder of former Rebels bikie gang president Nick Martin has been sentenced to more than 30 years in prison. David Webber reports.
6: David James Pye has been sentenced to life in prison with a minimum of 34 years for the murder of Nick Martin. He paid Benjamin Johnston to carry out the killing. Johnston shot Nick Martin at the motorplex at Kwinana in 2020 during a racing event. Johnston, who was encouraged to carry out another two murders, gave evidence against Pye during his trial. Justice Joseph McGrath described Pye as the architect of the killing, which he said struck at the heart of the system of law and order. Pye was given sentences for five other offences, which will be served concurrently with the 34-year murder sentence.
2: Upcoming talks between US President Donald Trump and his Chinese counterpart Xi Jinping in Beijing could well be one of the most consequential encounters for years. The war on Iran will play a major role in negotiations with China, a close ally of Iran, now also a mediator in talks. Former Foreign Minister and former New South Wales Premier Bob Carr says China will also be looking to normalise trade relations with the US, which have been tense.
7: I think they'd be looking for a confirmation of relief from the unsustainably high tariffs that Trump has played with and which are in abeyance. They'd be looking for America agreeing to sell more high-quality chips to China.
2: And an old plane owned by movie star John Travolta has arrived in Australia. The plane, which dons an old-school Qantas livery, will be restored and put on display at the Historical Aircraft Restoration Society at Shell Harbour Airport, south of Sydney. Travolta announced he'd donate the plane to the society almost a decade ago. The jet was unable to fly

0: Australia due to airworthiness restrictions, instead being placed on a vehicle carrier vessel, which took 2 months to make its way to Australia from the US state of Georgia. You're up to date with the latest from ABC News.
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4: Wednesday night, we call it the reverse scurry funge night if you are a regular here across the evening's bandwidth. And what a reverse scurry funge is where I identify a gap in the language and we encourage you to create a word. If you get it right, it gets the nod. Who knows, it might end up in the world's dictionaries. Talking about the Macquarie and the Collins and the Oxford and everything else. Can happen. It can happen. And our little game that we're playing tonight, this word that we're looking for is, I suppose, one word that was suggested in the office, and this is the word we need to get past, is menvy. Because really it's menu envy. So let's try and eclipse menvy. What we're describing here is when your partner or friend or colleague, whoever they may be at the table, perhaps even on the table opposite, it doesn't matter, but if you see a plate that's arrived and it's different from the plate that you had ordered and looks far better than the plate you are waiting for or is in front of you, you will have that feeling of discomfort, that feeling of jealousy, that feeling of slight umbrage, thinking, why did I order what's in front of me here and not that in front of me there? What is the word for that? What is the word for that unusual feeling of jealousy, of slight disappointment? I don't know what we should call it, but I'm up to you. Send them through on the text line 0437 774 774, and I'll put them into a shortlist, and then I'll get our next guest, Julian O'Shea, who'll be judge and jury, to pick his favourite. See if you can get in the shortlist and then get the nod from Julian. Now, what is Julian talking about? Well, Julian is an academic. He's a content creator. He's a man who loves this city. He's a man who loves this state. He loves urban design. He loves telling stories. And he also loves a bit of this. Talking about water. Talking about tap water in particular. And I'd love to know the state of tap water where you are listening right now. Do you drink from the tap? Is it something that you do often? Do you resort to purified water or a water purifier? Do you aerate your water? Do you import your water? Tell us about your tap water. We'd love to hear from you. And that could, of course, be from a rain tank. It doesn't need to be off the grid itself. So give us a call on that one, because that is our big topic that Julian will be doing. And keen to know the state of tap water in your neck of the woods. To call in, 1300 222 774, 1300 222 774. Love to know about you and your tap water, and would love to know as well about what that word is for that unusual feeling of discomfort, jealousy, and a little bit of a ranklement looking at what the other person ordered. Let's swing from the chandeliers before we get into the word list and the tap water chat. This is See Ya.

0: Her touch for stadium ballads and bangers is just unprecedented. Chandelier is the tune. Sia, the artist, a crow eater. Yep, she's from Adelaide. A Thousand Forms of Fear is the name of her album from 2014, 12 years ago now. It is 12 past eight, appropriate enough. You are with David Astell, and it's my pleasure to introduce Dr. Gillian O'Shea, academic, video maker, attached at Monash, with a mystery map about to be released. And tonight, it's all about the tap water. G'day, Gillian.
1: It's great to be here.
0: When's the last time you had a good old swig from a tap?
1: I did. Earlier today, in fact, earlier today.
0: Do you do the little cupping of the hands and then just drink from the hands, or are you doing the water pour like so?
1: I've done a bit of a mix. I've done the head under the tap. Done the pour.
0: Well, before we get into the tap water, by the way, tell us about what is the situation with you when it comes to water at your home? Are you just as keen to go for the tap? Are you doing a little bit of filter? Are you getting spring water? Are you getting soda water? Love to know from you. 1300 222 774. That's our topic. But before we do the water, let's do the food, Julian. And this is all the brilliant suggestions that have come through. Pick your favourite. There's no wrong answer on this one. It is Men Me. That's from Glenn and Ballarat. That's I want that. You want this. It's called Plage or Plate Rage. It's called Menuvius. That is, you're envious of the menu. It's called Cuisinus Envy. It's called Groaning, because gurning or groaning and grocking is that kind of what dogs do looking at you. Or groking, it's called. It's called Fomawoff. Oh, you know, hang on. It's called Fomuwo, which is fear of missing out on what others are eating. That's from Sharon in Ballarat.
1: Oh, that's good.
0: It's serving yearning. It's gastro steak. It's choice remorse. It's fed envy. Or if you've resenting someone getting a very fine cut of meat, you called it a mistake. Which one is your favourite?
1: Well, there's some good ones there. The one that I came up with was Foodrius.
0: It's very good, too.
1: Very, very excited by it. But I do think you got to mush some words together. I do like that style for new words.
0: Yep.
1: I like Plate Rage.
0: Plate Rage is good. Nice and simple. Plage, yep. Plate Rage. Cassandra from Preston, you are tonight's winner. A bit of Plage. We've all said some Plage in our days. Now, Cassandra and James and Michael and Sharon, what's the situation water-wise in your place? Are you drinking from the tap? Are you putting a cup and just drinking from the tank water, from the water main? Tell us about the state of water, because Gillian O'Shea, in his inimitable fashion, has gone into looking at the state of water in Melbourne, but we're just as keen to hear the state of water where you live. 1300 222 774. Thank you for your brilliant suggestions on Plage and Groaning. And at 14 past 8, more tap water to plunge into after this.
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6: Evenings with David Astell.
0: Now, actually, a couple of late suggestions. Dish enchantment has just come through, Gillian.
1: That is an absolute killer word.
0: Yeah, that's
1: that
0: right.
1: That is a killer word.
0: It's probably just came slightly too late. And now Doris and Berwick, who's very erudite and clearly has a love of languages. David and Gillian, Germans actually have a word for this. It's called Flutternied. And it's literally food envy. No joking matter, though. Like Joey and friends, sharing food is not a given. Doris, thank you for that. No idea that German had a word, but I'm not surprised. Now, Gillian, you went drinking and you went TikToking and you went Instagramming and you've been sharing videos about water quality. And your report card for Melbourne, at least, is pretty rosy. Is that right? Tell us about what inspired this audit.
1: So I'm an engineer by background. Mm-hmm. I'm a designer, and an engineering friend of mine told me something which I didn't really realise, and that is that Melbourne's water supply is special. It is one of the few places on Earth where our water comes from what's called protected catchments, huge portions of the state that have been fenced off for the water to be drunk, and that happened over 100 years ago, and we're the beneficiaries of that system today.
0: Well, I remember from those old Batman shows that people like Mr. Freeze and the Riddler would poison these reservoirs so that everyone would be in a trance in Gotham City. So clearly Gotham City had these reservoirs, or at least I'm wondering what's the alternative.
1: I like that. It's after Gotham City.
0: It's the only catchment kind of comparison I can think of. But what's the alternative? I mean, if you're not having catchments, peripheral catchments feeding the water grid, what are other cities doing?
1: So a bit of a range of options. So a lot of the Middle East cities, which have certainly popped up into the desert, use a lot of desalination, and that is converting salt water into drinkable water through some reverse osmosis processes. Aquifers are a big one around the world, so underground water supply systems. It's pretty funny. Fiji is very famous for its water. Fiji water is shipped around the world.
0: It is.
1: It's one of their major exports.
0: Does it come from Fiji, though?
1: Well, it actually does come from Fiji. But the marketing agencies were starting to make these ads, and they wanted to show these beautiful waterfalls that are running off. And like, that's just not how the system works. So they can't do that. That's the kind of saying.
0: It just comes out of a big concrete tap in the middle of Suva, does it?
1: Well, the thing is that this famous, very, very expensive water that goes to celebrities is very much the same source of water that the locals just turn on the tap and get to drink.
0: But what about the water quality? It's one thing to have that unique distinction of the catchments that feed the system. What about the quality of water? Did you do a little bit of an analysis on just the taste factor?
1: Well, if you want to talk about taste,
0: I do.
1: It turns out that there is, every year, a competition for the world's, not the world, for Australia's best tasting tap water.
0: Okay.
1: So there is a system for this.
0: Do I need a drum roll?
1: Now, I've brought you into the studio a sample water. It's over there. It's in a cup.
0: Oh, you did too.
1: I did indeed. Because there's a system for this. There's a system for evaluating. There are four criteria on how to evaluate water. Colour, clarity, odour, and taste.
0: Okay. I'm about to move over to this cup of water, which I presume is Melbourne water, but you could do absolutely blind test on this. It could be from Adelaide.
1: It's actually not. It came from the bottle. But I want to test your language.
0: Okay.
1: Because this is a vocabulary test, because I believe you're a man of words.
0: I am a man of words. So could you run through those categories again, please, Dr. Julian O'Shea?
1: Okay. There are four categories that we're going to be evaluating against. They are colour.
0: Colour.
1: And that is about how translucent it is. We don't want to see white. We don't want to see brown.
0: We don't.
1: There is clarity. That's about crystal clear water with minimal turbidity.
0: No, I don't want the turbid. No, thank you. Hold the turbid.
1: There's odour. It should be a sample which is pleasing to the smell with a nice scent.
0: Yes, that's interesting. Okay.
1: And finally, this one I think is a bit more subjective. This is taste. Samples that are pleasing to the palate.
0: Okay. Now, I am drinking this in good faith. You would not bring in Adelaide water under stealth.
1: I have to concede, I am a South Australian, and every time I go back home and I turn on the tap, I always forget, and it's
0: improved
1: great.
0: A lot, though, hasn't it?
1: It's gotten better, but it's still not. Now, you still feel it every time.
0: If my memory serves, you're not just from Adelaide. You're from Ceduna.
1: I'm from country South Australia. That's right. I've been found out.
0: And what's it like on the Great Australian Bite for the water quality, let alone its clarity and its taste?
1: Yeah, so not the strongest. So tap water is far more common there, and that's what we drank a lot. So there's a lot of water tanks. There are a lot of water tanks out there.
0: Feel free to join us, by the way. This is not just a house of two. This is very much an open house. If you'd like to jump in and plunge into the water chat about the quality of water in your precinct, 1300 222 774. Blow the whistle if you want. If you've got a little bit of sulphur coming out of the system, it's feel free to share. And you can tell us about what is fine or a little bit sketchy about the water where you live on the text 0437 774 774. Now, I'm going to have to criticise you on the presentation of your water.
1: Uh-oh.
0: You've given this in a kind of little Dixie cup, so it's not exact. Presentation for P, at least, it gets...
1: I get the minus one for that,
0: Two out of 10.
1: I'm going to come earlier and hit up the ABC kitchen a bit earlier.
0: Now, I'll give it the odour test. That's the only thing that you do. I'm going to give it a swill. I'm going to have a sniff. I can't... I mean, it's... What am I meant to be smelling? It's
1: you want to say water, don't you? You want to say...

0: Here's the thing, there are more words for you. So there is a water tasting wheel. There's a
1: Oh,
0: water
1: is
0: tasting
1: it
0: wheel.
1: really?
0: There is indeed.
1: Oh, look at that. It's
0: And
1: beautiful.
0: it's got different kind of flavor profiles. We've got sour slash acidic, sweet, salty, bitter.
1: You wouldn't want sweet water, would you?
0: Well, I don't think so. I think that if you do taste sweet, though, you should note it.
1: Yeah.
0: Now, one of the questions, David, or one of the areas is around mouthfeel. What is the mouthfeel
1: of the water?
0: You know
1: what? That's the last time you're going to say this word on the show. That's one word we ban here.
0: Is it chalky? Is it tingling? Is it metallic?
1: All right,
0: you know,
1: okay.
0: these are some options.
1: Okay.
0: And then some words that may come up if your water would be things like fishy. Is there a chlorine smell? Is it earthy? Are there any chemicals that you can detect? So these are coming to some of the language that we might use.
1: I'm loving this, by the way, because often it's coffee or wine, but I've never seen a water word before, at least in a adjectival sense. Here we go. Big taste. I'll give it the smell. It's neutral. Give it the taste.
0: The man of words. What do you have to say about this cup of water?
1: Aside from refreshing and, in a way, pleasingly neutral.
0: Yeah.
1: I would be worried if there was a strong note or a pungency or a sweetness or a sourness. That would concern me deeply. But what I'm experiencing, both in its clarity and in its colour, is a translucency that is pleasing. It is in a Dixie cup for which you got a couple of demerits. The taste is refreshing. It's cool and it's clean on the tongue.
0: Smooth is a word that comes to my mind.
1: Yeah, smooth. I wasn't sure if I was allowed to use that word. And taste, I would say, is pleasingly neutral. That might be not qualify for the adjective wheel, but how would you describe it, Julian?
0: I would use some of those similar words. This one, now I'm not sure about the judging at the temperature in which this should be served, because temperature does impact the taste of
1: it
0: water,
1: is.
0: And I'm serving you one on the cooler side.
1: It is on the cooler side, which probably I appreciated. Although I suppose room temperature is how water is assessed.
0: Well, I actually don't know, but here's the thing. There's going to be a competition in the next month or two, and I don't know if the people that run the competition are listening right now, but David and
1: guaranteed.
0: I are available to judge, I think is what we're trying to put ourselves out there. This is our rehearsal.
1: I might have to
0: swap
1: that wheel before I go in.
0: This is our chance to kind of prove ourselves if we're doing a good job.
1: Castlemaid, Dave and Castlemaid. Hi, David and Julian. I'm not sure, David, if you want transparency or translucence. Well, I want transparency this time of the year, particularly with the budget coming out, Dave. This one is, hi, David and Julian. Living in Riyadh, where the water is all desalinated, we drink filtered water as the tanks on the premises are not necessarily cleaned on a regular basis. That's Mike listening in. We used to go swimming in Sugarloaf Dam. Of course, yes. Well, that was probably illegal now. That's one of the catchments you were referring to, Julian. Gordon Ballarat, hi, David and Julian. Adelaide Water. I remember my car. Okay, let's all kick Adelaide. Let's all kick Adelaide. Come on. So it's a pinata game that we love to play. I remember my cousins in Adelaide, says Gordon, trying to avoid ordering their lawns. I guess that's watering. That's just come out as an autocorrect. Due to the whole salt content, which used to kill it. And the joke is possibly true. Adelaide's water, because it comes out of the Murray, has been through more kidneys than anywhere in the world before they drink it, animal or human. But it has improved, Dr. Julian O'Shea.
0: I believe it has. Yeah. The words you wouldn't use anymore are things like chunky or needs a knife and fork.
1: All right. Now, in your TikTok, and by the way, check out Julian O'Shea's TikTok, because his videos are always enlightening and plenty of great facts, as you've just been hearing. But the one thing about how here in Victoria, we around summertime, we are more and more prone these days, as each summer goes past, to bushfires. What impact does that have on water?
0: Bushfires are actually one of the biggest things that impact it. The dams, the reservoirs.
1: Yeah.
0: Quick word question aside.
1: Yeah,
0: is it reservoir or reservoir?
1: Okay.
0: Because I think that I could be showing my South Australianness here.
1: Yeah. Look, if it's a suburb, it's reservoir.
0: Yep.
1: But if it's, I do believe it's the catchment, it's reservoir.
0: Okay.
1: Yeah.
0: Okay.
1: But a lot of people are going to disagree with that. But I think if it's the postcode, it's voir. And if it's the body of water, it's a voir.
0: A voir. Okay. Mm. Well, the reservoirs are impacted by bushfires. That's actually one of the things that impacts the most. So what happens, of course, is all of the smoke, all of the debris can fall in it. And what can happen is one of Melbourne's kind of 10 major reservoirs can be out of action for a period of time. So
1: because
0: it's actually one of the things that impacts them most significantly.
1: In wineries, they talk about smoke taint. And I suppose the same would apply to water. It would give it would corrupt the neutrality and the sweetness of the water. I'm now more inclined to think about sweetness, because I suppose it's a lovely alternative to salt water. And I even think a lot of First Nation stories are talking about sort of sweet water animals or a sweet water campsite So it's basically another word for drinkable. It's palatable.

0: palatable on the tongue versus the slight saline or pungency of estuarine water. So sweet water is a nice way of saying it, but the smoke taints it. And what about year by year, month by month? Does it vary in the flavour? Does it vary in the character, I wonder?
1: Things do vary. Temperature is actually one of the things that, that makes it vary. So when it comes to quality, part of the reason why Melbourne water is so good is because we have these protected catchments. The incoming water is of a really high quality. And of course, the standards have to be high. They've got to meet all of the Australian water safety standards. But it means that to get there is not as big a chemical process. So there doesn't have to be much treatment to them. So we just need to add fewer things to make sure that they hit all of those kind of safety standards. But yeah, time in, which catchment, which tanks that it comes from, all will impact taste.
0: Dr. Julian O'Shea, my guest, academic, video maker, engineer, teller of great tales, and a man who comes from South Australia where he believes the water is fine and dandy. It's now 26 past eight. You are with David Astle as well, right across Victoria on 774 evenings. Dan from Werribee, who texted in saying that he heard that water in London is recycled 16 times. So compared to other cities, Melbourne is in a pretty good position. But in a fairly dry spell at the moment for the city, and it's been largely a dry year so far, we've had very little rain compared to other cycles. I'm wondering how rain shortage affects water quality as these reservoirs start to subside in their levels.
1: One of the things that is becoming an issue, Melbourne's population is growing. Mm-hmm. So we are using more water kind of year on year. And of course, rainfall is challenging. It varies a lot from year to year, and it doesn't take too much to get down some of those levels. So Melbourne does have in the mix desalination plant, and it gets turned on at various times.
0: Is that right?
1: And it can create, it can kind of be done on demand as the levels require. And I think the current system can make about a third of Melbourne's drinking water supply if needed.
0: I know that was a big project that was underway several years ago. I had no idea that it's up and running and supplements the water supply that we've got in this city.
1: That's right.
0: Judy in Castlemaine listening in. Hi, David and Julian. I grew up on tank water and I'd happily drink from a puddle on the way home from school. Now living in a country town, I find myself so fussy. I stand the water in the sun to dissipate the chlorine before filtering it, says Judy. And that, I suppose, leads to the question about, you know, the cleanliness of the water. I mean, how are we in terms of any kind of bacterial threat to the water profile?
1: That's a big role of the treatment plants to make sure that it's up to speed.
0: Okay, we've got Jeff who's calling in from Mornington Peninsula. G'day, Jeff.
2: Yes, the water down our way is not that good. Over winter, it's okay,
0: yep.
2: But in the summertime, it's very heavily chlorinated. And like I was just saying to your producer, when you wash your hair just never feels really sort of soft and clean. If you have your hair washed and cut uptown, the water's much better. So we've got a zip tap, and the water's terrific because we use the filtered water. But out of the tap, no, very average.
0: Okay. And that's pretty much all year round, or is it particularly bad in summer, as you were saying?
2: Oh, summertime, you just wouldn't. Summertime, I guess, for the increased tourism or I don't know what it is, water's very heavily chlorinated. Over the winter, it's okay, but when you're sort of used to drinking filtered water and you go back to tap water, you can taste the difference.
0: So the zip tap, has that got an inbuilt filter in it, has it? I'm not aware of that design.
2: Yeah, it's got a canister filter which changes once a year, and it is very, very good. Very, very good.
0: And sounds like quite a few people in your neighbourhood would have a similar device, Jeff.
2: Pretty much.
0: Yep. Okay. Interesting. That's really good. Thank you so much for reporting that. Lovely to hear from you.
2: All right.
0: All the best, mate. 29 past eight. We are talking about the quality of water. Dr. Julian O'Shea, he was the one who opened the tap in the first place because there is a big water testing competition that's coming up in about a month's time, Julian.
1: There is indeed. So this is for all of the kind of water authorities around the country can put forward their best drop and they compare. It's all a bit of fun, but it's all a bit of a celebration.
0: Ah, would it be great? Look, I'm going to have to get that track down that water wheel, that's for sure. Now, look, I'm keen to celebrate this in a separate chat, but you've been very busy in the wings putting together a sort of mystery map of Melbourne. Tell us a bit about that.
1: That's right. So look, I love the quirky side of Melbourne, and look, Melbourne's origin story comes down to water. The reason we're located right here is that's as far as the ships could sail down the Yarra. They encountered the Yarra Falls, those bits of rock that
0: those
1: were there.
0: Those annoying bits of rock.
1: And that was separating. That falls actually separated the clean water of the Yarra with the salty water from Port Phillip Bay. So it was far more clearly defined. And that was at the site of Queen's Bridge.
0: We'll have to now. Where can people get this map? Is it coming out later this month?
1: So next month, I'm going to be launching a map of things like the rocks that kind of define where Melbourne is and a range of other sites, just some of my quirky side stories. It's called the Unknown Melbourne Map, and it'll be launching to the world next month.
0: We are talking to Dr. Julian O'Shea, and if you'd like to have a look at these maps, it's coming out next month, Unknown Melbourne Map, but we will get Julian in before the release. In fact, probably on the eve of the release to tell you all about that unknown map and tantalise you with some of the amazing stories that are buried within the city grid. And this from Katina, David and Julian. The water quality must have an impact on the coffee quality and the coffee production because this is why Melbourne has the best coffee. Katina's gone way out, swinging for the fences, making that claim, but I think she might have some, there might be something in that.
1: Well, so part of the reason that people say that New York pizza is some of the best in the world is due to the water there and how it kind of interacts with the other pizza ingredients. So I don't know the link, but I think there could well be something there.
0: You're onto something. And this one is another one listening in. Hi, David and Julian. I'm just driving back past the Sugarloaf Reservoir after drinking some beautiful wines in the Yarra Valley, trying to dodge kangaroos at the moment and wombats on the road through Christmas Hills while I'm listening in. That's Grove listening in and can verify that the Sugarloaf there no longer encouraging camping right by the banks anymore, though. We should clarify that.
1: But go and have a look. It's a beautiful sight.
0: It is. Walk around Sugarloaf Reservoir and have a deeper appreciation, no pun intended, for the water quality and the water supply. And let's face it, the colour, clarity and odour and taste of Melbourne water, Victorian water in general, is pretty good. Dr. Julian O'Shea, it's been lovely to have you in. Looking forward to celebrating your unknown Melbourne map when it launches next month.
1: Great. Let's raise a plastic cup to that.
0: Yeah, let's have a little bit of that. Refreshing neutrality. This is Evenings 774. We're about to head into the fuel cast, which is something that we do on a Monday and Wednesday night. But to tantalise you about where we're going after this little grab, we are talking about how you unlock a country by reading its fiction. It's something that I try and do when I travel, and it's something that I try and do regularly to just experience other voices, other perspectives, and other cultures coming through the words. I can recommend, if you ever go to Lisbon, the best thing you can do is read Pessoa, who unlocks the city for you through his fiction, magnificent, surreal stories. But this is just one option we can have as readers. Tell me, do you try and interpret a different culture, a different country, a different way of living through fiction? What do you read in terms of trying to understand the world? And if you do go travelling, if you're lucky enough to head overseas, have you ever tried to read a book that is set in the country of your destination? Or on arrival, to read a book set in the city in which you're reading it? Would love to hear what that experience has been like for you. 1300 222 774, and text in, because that's the topic that's waiting on the other side of Fuelcast. Hang in there. Looking forward to unlocking the world through the filter of fiction. But let's have a little bit of Fuelcast. And with the budget just being handed down, it makes clear that the temporary fuel exercise, is temporary and due to end on June 30. So is the government betting the crisis will ease in time, or risking a fresh hit to motorists? That question will be grappled with Alan Kohler and the team on Fuelcast.
3: Well, we can definitely say that it's coming to an end, because if you go to page 4 of statement number 2, which is the measures book, where they list all the budget measures, and you look under Treasury, and it says that the cost of the temporary reduction of the fuel excise and heavy vehicle road user charge is $3.85 billion in 2025-26. In 2026-27, which is the next financial year that begins on July the 1st, the cost is $350 million. And then after that, it's zero. So that's it. It will not be extended, because it's not in the budget.
4: These things can be shifted, though, can't they, Alan? Is it possible that if we see an extension of the crisis, or even a further lift in the price of oil, do you think the government will be tempted to once again cut it to ensure that people aren't dealing with much higher prices when they fill up?
3: Well, probably, unless the Reserve Bank tells them not to, which, you know, the Reserve Bank has been becoming a little more explicit with its warnings about spending too much and providing too much cost of living relief, because it'll mean more tax, more rate hikes. So, yeah, I think there's going to be this tension between the government wanting to provide cost of living relief, such as

0: reducing the fuel excise and the Reserve Bank wanting to cause cost of living problems and increase in the cost of living to get inflation down. So, you know, we'll have to see how that tension resolves. At this stage, the Treasury is assuming that it all comes to an end pretty quickly in the Middle East, which is the same thing as the market is assuming.
1: Now, Alan, we have some crackling happening behind you. For listeners, that is Alan using an old-school method of warming his home. That is a crackling fireplace. I'm not sure if that has been driven, Alan, by higher prices for other types of gas. Wood prices haven't gone up.
0: We just like an open fire. It's beautiful, but I'm sorry about the crackling.
1: it's ambient. It adds to the feeling as we discuss what else is in this budget. But one of the interesting things in this budget was once again about the electric vehicle taxation arrangements. So this was well flagged ahead of time that the government will be looking to wind back some of the concessional treatment on purchases of electric vehicles. It's obviously linked to the fuel crisis. We have seen a major increase in the number of people who are trying to purchase electric vehicles so that they're no longer beholden to the higher prices of petrol. What do you make of that move by the government that they are looking at winding it back in the coming years? Is it the right time to be doing that, given that the government says it wants people to be transitioning to electric vehicles instead of being reliant on fossil fuels powering their cars?
0: Well, I suppose they're assuming that people don't need much more incentive than high petrol and diesel prices anymore. I mean, that's probably fair enough. I mean, everyone's charging out and buying electric vehicles. Sales have gone up enormously around, not just in Australia, but around the world. So I think it's probably right that they don't need to put any more costs on the budget in order to encourage it, because it's happening already because of rising fuel prices, and that's causing enough problems for people.
1: Alan, just like the Reserve Bank, the Treasury has come up with these forecasts about how it thinks the energy supply issue is affecting both the budget and the economy. So, for the Treasury is talking about the budget specifically. The RBA didn't do that. But they say, on one hand, the energy crisis is going to mean lower economic growth in Australia. It means higher inflation. But actually, for the budget bottom line, there's a windfall for the government because of our big energy-linked companies making more profits during this period. Although they do warn that if it gets too high, that will cause the downturn in the rest of the economy to be bigger, that it will offset that. What do you make of the forecasts, though, in comparing them to what the Reserve Bank had? Are they too optimistic, particularly when it looks at how quickly the price of oil will return to normality?
0: Well, I do think that they're going to get this windfall, and for the 26-27 financial year, which is what this budget is about, the effect of what they call parameter and other variations is extra receipts of $18.8 billion, which I think it probably is a record high in terms of the windfall gains. I think it's a massive increase. Certainly more than the current financial year and more than those in the future. So they're getting a big increase in revenue as a result of that, and other increases in commodity prices. Look, the war is great for the budget, bad for everyone else, and they are assuming that it's not going to last very long. But in the meantime, it's good for them.
2: That is the latest episode of Fuelcast there with Alan Kohler. And to hear the full episode, you can do so through the ABC Business Daily website or wherever you get your podcast. Fuelcast is the name of that grab. Very shortly, we'll be joined by the Chief Librarian of the Athenaeum, a terrific advocate for reading and for books and for libraries, and a very big reader, particularly of thrillers. And we're about to unlock different countries through the lens of fiction. And I'm wondering if it's something that you've done or do, because if you do go traveling vicariously or actually, sometimes a novel will give you so much insight into that country of destination. It'll help you understand the things that you see around you. And even if you don't go to Istanbul, to read something like an Orhan Pamuk novel is to go to Istanbul. That's the joy of reading. That's the armchair travel that we talk about.

novels are very well equipped to do that. I'm wondering, is it something that you indulge in? 1300 222 774, 1300 222 774. Helen, I'm going to go to you in a minute because you and Fiona, I know, are absolutely going to get it off because you, like Fiona, are lovers of detective fiction. So hang in there, Helen, and I'll play a sweet tune for you. What have I got? I might go for, I'm just trying to pick the song. Maybe I'll go, this one is a glorious tune. It is The Righteous Brothers, and we'll be talking to Fiona Malcolm after this.

Well, if you're a lover of Top Gun, you probably are a lover of that tune. And even if you hark back to years long before Top Gun, you'll be very familiar and very fond of that tune. Came out in 64 from the album of the same title by the Righteous Brothers, being Bill Medley and Bobby Hatfield from California. It's a quarter to nine. David Astor with you, and we're about to go travelling, but we're going to go travelling using fiction as our ticket. I'm wondering, have you done such a thing? Have you chosen a novel because you wanted to visit that destination, either in practical terms or even just vicariously? Love to hear from you if you've done such a thing, and even to be in a place like Lisbon, as I was about 6 or 7 years ago, to read someone like Fernando Pessoa, who I'd never read before. I suddenly understood not just the streets around me, but the mystery of sort of the Lisbon mindset.

0: set and the Lisbon way of imagining the world. It was just a glorious thing to do. I can recommend the book, and I will recommend the book. 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
0: First time we've had Fiona Malcolm on the show, but not the first time Fiona Malcolm and I have had a good old natter about books. Fiona is the librarian at Athenaeum Library, a bibliophile, a bookworm, and a huge lover of crime fiction and thriller genre as well. Fiona, thanks for coming in.
3: Thanks for inviting me, David.
0: And the more we chat, the more I love your way of reading in the world, because it's almost as though the world comes to you through the books. It's something you're very active about in terms of trying to travel to places either through a book or travel to places as the result of a book. Which came first, your yearn of travel or your yearn of trying to experience different cultures through reading?
3: Probably about the same time. Mm-hmm. The first time I was conscious of it, I was in Edinburgh and we were doing a tour of St. Mary's Close. And I thought, hang on, one of the very early Rebus novels is set here.
0: It is.
3: And it made a huge difference. And so while I was in Edinburgh, I read it again and was able to think of, oh, I remember that, and I remember that, and I remember that. And that's what really kicked it off, I think.
0: It's a perfect example, Ian Rankin, because, you know, the Rebus novels, the Rebus series, really has Edinburgh as a main character, doesn't it?
3: Oh, it does. And every time I go back to Edinburgh, I'm thinking, oh, and that's where, you know, and that's where. And it's that's just where, amazing, yeah.
0: That's where the body was.
3: Yep.
0: That's where the dirty deed was done.
3: Yep.
0: We've got Helen who joins us now, and I think she also has a very similar appetite for the vicarious travel, using fiction as her ticket. Hello, Helen.
4: Hello, David. I hadn't realised Tima wasn't there tonight, so I've emailed her a great big long list.
0: Oh, she'll get back to us very shortly, no worries. She's got FOMO. She loves the evening show. She's just been seconded by other shows at the moment.
4: Yes.
0: Wonderful Alice and young Claire who's helping out tonight. Now, tell us about you and your reading habits, Helen.
4: Well, like you, I love a good mystery, mm-hmm. nothing too violent, so I don't read American ones. And then if you get some history and set in another place, it's just fantastic. So if you'd like to pick a country, I'll see if it's on my list.
0: Okay. Well, I've mentioned Portugal. I wonder if you've read a Portuguese detective novel.
4: Good on you, David. No, I haven't.
0: I'll give the challenge to Fiona Malcolm then. Fiona Malcolm, you choose a country and see if Helen has read the equivalent.
3: Switzerland.
0: All right, Helen.
4: Oh, dear.
0: Okay, you've got a few gaps in your atlas, Helen.
4: I'm going to give you Sweden.
0: Okay.
3: Okay.
4: You'd know Henning Mankell.
0: Henning Mankell, yes. Of course, yes.
4: How about the Yorker, Roderick Jeffries?
0: I do not. Do you know him?
3: I know Roderick Jeffries, yes.
4: Yes, Inspector Alvarez books.
3: Yes. Uh-huh.
4: And how about
0: Michael Dibden, Aurelio Zen?
4: Oh, the North Korean one. That's the one that I'm
0: North
4: looking
0: Korean.
4: For.
3: North Korean.
0: Have you got a North Korean detective novel that you can recommend, Fiona? Because I know you're like the apothecary of reading.
3: No, I don't think I've read any North Korean books.
0: Helen.
4: Yes, it's James Church.
0: James
3: Church.
4: They're the Inspector O novels.
0: Wow. And it's
4: so
0: North
4: it's
0: Korea,
4: so nice
0: not South
4: to
0: Korea.
4: Read something set there.
0: Mm.
3: Wow, yes, I want to read that.
0: That's phenomenal. Never heard of that. And you're certain it's North and not South Korea, Helen?
4: I'm certain.
0: All right, okay. I will never question you again. I just wanted to clarify.
4: I've been to that scary demilitarized zone.
0: Have you really?
4: Have you been there?
0: No, I've never been to Korea.
4: I have a weird feeling standing there.
0: And how does the James Church novels help you understand what's happening on the other side of the wall?
4: Mostly the sheer lack of anybody being allowed to say anything.
0: Mm, I'd love to read those series. And there is a series, is there?
4: Yes.
0: Okay. All right.
4: And the last one is Dana Stabenow, S-T-A-B-E-N-O-W, who writes about Alaska.
0: Oh, Fiona's onto this. Now, tell us about that. Is again a series, is it?
3: Yes.
0: A standalone detective or is it a police investigator?
4: I can't remember.
3: Oh. Kate Shugak. She's like a private investigator.
0: Oh, that's it.
3: She used to be a lawyer.
0: Oh.
3: In Anchorage, and then she moves back to the small

0: Alaskan town that she grew up in.
1: What's the author, Helen?
2: Changed again.
1: That's okay. Have you? Can you remember the
0: Dana
1: author?
0: Dana Stabenow.
1: Dana Stabenow.
0: S-T-A-B.
1: I am inspired to read both Dana and James.
2: And I'll chase up Tima in the next couple of days.
1: I'll do.
2: Pass you this list.
1: Be kind to her. She's experiencing a bit of acute FOMO at the moment, but I'm sure she'll recover in the long run. Helen, thank you for calling in.
2: Thank you.
1: All
2: Bye.
1: The best to you. It's 10 now to 9. We are talking about all these books that can help us understand the world around us. Getting some lovely texts coming in, Fiona. Fiona Malcolm, my guest. The head librarian, if you're not, I'm making you the head librarian,
0: Thank you.
1: The Athenaeum Library there on Collins Street. I read Call Me By Your Name while lounging around in Italy. Certainly added to the experience, says this text. Stasiland, Anna Funda, I travelled to Berlin after reading the novel, says Valerie in Kielsite, a great example. Hi, David and Fiona. Not exactly a novel, but when I travelled to the UK, I was in the library looking for a travel guide and found Notes from a Small Island by Bill Bryson. Funniest thing I've ever read. Says that's from Katina as well, who made that point about the quality of water and coffee. It's a great read, isn't it, Katina? Certainly is. Now, this you've been on several trips, and one is a cruise, I seem to recall.
0: Yes.
1: Fiona, you were telling me that. And you were pretty much reading a book a day while you were cruising about the place.
0: Yes.
1: And how did that help you decipher the world that you were visiting? Because these are the destination countries that you were reading.
0: Well, I was cruising to the Baltics, mm-hmm. and I hadn't really read much. So I did my research, and at the time I found there wasn't an awful lot in translation. My languages other than English are non-existent.
1: Yeah.
0: So I really wanted to read books set in these cities that I was going to, and I struggled for a couple of them to actually find things that were set there.
1: Yeah.
0: And things that for sort of some of them that were set post-war or contemporary, which was what I was looking for. I wasn't really so much interested in seeing where something happened, where a fictional crime was committed 100 years ago.
1: So we're talking about Estonia,
0: yep.
1: We're talking about Lithuania.
0: Yep, Latvia. And
1: did it need to be genre fiction, or could it be you were happy to read any fiction?
0: I was happy to read any. Preferred crime.
1: Sure.
0: But I was happy to read anything.
1: Okay. And how did you go in there? Did you manage to kind of find one or two titles?
0: I did. Mm-hmm. A couple of times. Well, Riga, for example. Henning Mankell's Dogs of Riga.
1: Of course, yes.
0: And one of the Peter Robbins and Inspector Banks novels is set in Tallinn.
1: There you go. So it doesn't need to be it can sometimes be a standalone within another series, so
0: yes,
1: to speak.
0: Yep.
1: It's a good strategy. So this is the kind of stuff we're talking about, and it's how we can start to unlock the world around us by using fiction as our lens. Doris and Beric, who knew the German word for menu envy. Hi, David and Fiona. The number one ladies detective agency set in Botswana by Alexander McCall Smith embraces Botswana's culture and lifestyle. A super relaxing and riveting read.
0: It is, yes.
1: We've got Chris in Geelong with her recommendation. Hello, Chris.
3: Hi.
1: What have you got for us?
3: Joe Nesbo.
0: Oh, yes. Harry Hole.
1: He's the Harry Hole series, which is currently being... Have you seen the Netflix series, Chris?
3: Yes, it's actually really, really good. The movie they did of the snowman, a bit disappointing.
1: Yeah.
3: But the Netflix series, brilliant. But I've been to Norway and been to some of the...
1: Oh, really?
0: Wow.
3: Murder scenes, which are really kind of spectacular places where people are getting killed in that. That's an interesting way to go as a tourist.
1: I think it makes perfect sense to me because I'm a huge reader as myself. And even when I was talking to Fiona just off air, I loved all the Cliff Hardy books. And so when I'm in Glebe, I try to go to the Toxteth because that's where Cliff used to drink. But Chris, what about the Bat? I know that the Bat is set, the Joe Nesbo is set in Australia, isn't it?
0: Mm.
3: Yes, the Bat's set in Australia. And it's got some indigenous tone as well.
1: Yeah, it does.
3: But there's another, I can't remember the name of the author, but her detective is set in Venice.
1: Oh, I reckon, Fiona, you've got it. Okay.
0: You should know that one.
3: Yeah, and... It's almost, I don't know, domestic, because you know he talks about what sort of panini he's having and where he gets his cup of
0: Donna
3: coffee.
0: Leon?
1: Donna Leon?
3: Yes, Donna Leon.
1: Oh, well
3: yes.
1: done, Fiona.
3: Yes.
1: Hey, that's...
3: I just love being part of the family.
1: That's a great...
3: And how he talks about how He used to wait for people to take their photos, and now he doesn't care. He photo bombs hundreds of photos of tourists and stuff.
1: He's embraced his inner curmudgeon.
3: Yeah, but there are two that I really enjoy.
1: Lovely to hear from you, Chris. Thanks for suggesting both. Okay.
3: Cheers, then.
1: Yeah, cheers to you. 4 minutes now to nine. And what's the so a couple of years ago when you were on that cruise, you were doing that massive read. And but why is it? What is it about genre fiction that you love in particular? I mean, you and I both have this. We share this love of genre. But the crime is a very big. It's a very broad church. And we just heard from Helen how she doesn't like violent crime. There's police procedurals. There's the whodunit. There's the detective. There's the locked room stuff. What flavour of crime do you drawn to, Fiona?
0: I actually read all over the place with crime. I don't read as much historical crime as I do contemporary. I read cosy. I read violent. I read gritty.
1: Yeah.
0: I'm not terribly fast. I like most subgenres. At the moment, I love Australian crime.
1: Well, that's, and we were just talking about that off air too. The Vicky Wakefield, which won an international award for To the River, which is fantastic. Sarah Bailey's got a new one out as well.
0: Yep.
1: Called Click,
0: called
1: I think.
0: Click,
1: is that?
0: Yep.
1: Yeah. We are very, and even is it Margaret Hickey we were talking about as well, who each novel is set in a different landscape of Australia. So whether it's the limestone coast or whether it's the kind of red dirt centre, does a fantastic sense of place, which I think Australian fiction and crime fiction does superbly. I'm wondering about the rise and rise of cosy crime, which, you know, we had Kate Solly in, who's doing that her series of crafty books. What I'm curious to know your thoughts about why cosy crime has been such a flavour of choice at the moment. So this is where there's not. I mean, there's still a threat and there's still a kind of risk and jeopardy, but it's done with a cup of tea in hand.
0: Yeah, with a cat.
1: Yeah, and you've
0: and some knitting and and it's the crime happens. But they don't go into a lot of detail about the crime. When the detective comes downstairs and there's someone sitting in the chair in the front living room with a knitting needle sticking out of their chest. And that's about as violent as it gets.
1: Yeah.
0: And I think that's what appeals to people. There's people who don't mind the blood and gore and the body parts flying, and there's others who really don't want to know about the autopsy.
1: You know, I think we've had that much bloodshed and gore and the news cycle. We probably look for something a little cosy. I prefer to go to other worlds with fantasy novels, says Jason in Roxburgh Park. The Carpet Ride to Kiva was a wonderful account of expat life in Kiva in Uzbekistan, says I think it's Peter who's listening in, is it? It's Annette. Lovely to hear from you, Annette. Peter May mysteries set in the outer Scottish Islands are also utterly delightful. So that's another author to seek out. Peter May, love the show. Thank you, Annette. Hi, David. Hi, Fiona. While travelling within Australia, I read Cloud Street in Subiaco, says Judy in Castlemaine. Also, Carl Heisen when I was travelling in Florida. Yeah, perfect.
0: Yes.
1: I love this. I like going to places and movies where they're set. But about books, The Missing Mother by Marley Cornish is set in Geelong. So good.
0: Ooh.
1: We've got Marley Cornish. She'll be joining us a little later, I believe, in this coming weeks. Sarah Bailey and Marley Cornish presented at the RACV Club together last week, says this one too. Marley Cornish wrote Judgment Day as well as The Missing Mother. Fantastic. Lovely text coming through. You've clearly stirred it up. I think we might have to come get you in regularly as a bit of a book whisperer. Fiona, what are you reading at the moment?
0: I'm about to start Sarah Bailey's Click.
1: Aha.
0: I finished another book on the way here, and that's the next on the pile. So that'll be starting on the tram on the way home.
1: Now, I borrowed The Reluctant Spy by David Goodman. It's a fantastic espionage plot, a really twist where a guy who's undercover basically playing himself. It's a brilliant idea. It's up there with
0: great.
1: The Mick Herron kind of Slow Horses series. Hey, thanks so much for coming in. Great
0: thanks,
1: to see
0: David.
1: You, and thanks for sharing your love of books across the airwaves.
0: Thank you.
1: Fiona Malcolm, librarian there at Athenaeum Library. And coming up after the news, we'll be talking about Maren May and the etiquette of Germans versus Australians. Tut, tut.
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5: A ABC News, good evening. I'm Noni Edwards. Prime Minister Anthony Albanese has evaded questions about whether his changes to negative gearing and capital gains tax are a broken promise. The tax tweaks were the centrepiece of yesterday's budget, geared around tackling intergenerational inequality, despite the Prime Minister repeatedly vowing he would not make changes to either before the federal election. Speaking to Sarah Ferguson on 7:30, Mr Albanese said the change of heart was necessary to make it easier for younger Australians to buy their own homes.
6: Are you not able to say that they were election promises?
7: Well, we've changed our position, Sarah.
6: You won't say it.
7: Well, there were statements that were made and we've changed our position.
5: Housing advocates say the federal government must build more high-quality social housing. The $10 billion Housing Australia Future Fund was announced by Labor in 2023 with a commitment to help deliver 55,000 social and affordable properties by mid-2029. May Azizi from Everybody's Home says budgetary changes to negative gearing and the capital gains tax are a good start, but supply also needs to increase.
8: When you look around the world at the countries that are doing well on housing affordability, they've all got one thing in common, which is that their governments are playing a really, really big role in providing housing. They're not just setting targets for the private sector. They are getting in there and providing homes that people can actually afford to live in.
5: A suitable aircraft has been secured by the government to repatriate Australian and New Zealand passengers from the Hunter virus hit cruise ship MV Hondius. The government initially struggled to find a charter company and crew to complete the mission. The flight is expected to bring six passengers from the Hunter virus hit cruise ship to Perth by the end of the week. Dozens of police are at the scene of a shooting in northwest Tasmania. One person is in hospital, but no arrests have been made. Sandy Powell reports.
9: Police say a person has been shot and seriously injured at a home on Sandpiper Road in Wynyard this afternoon. Emergency services were called to the property shortly after 3 o'clock, following reports a person had received a gunshot wound to the stomach. The suburban street of New Modern Units was swarming with police and emergency services as the sun set. The person has been taken to hospital and is believed to be in a serious condition. No other injuries have been reported. A crime scene has been declared and police drones are being flown in the area.
5: Overseas, Britain's Prime Minister Keir Starmer's held crunch talks with his potential successor, Health Minister Wes Streeting. Dozens of Labor MPs called for Sir Keir to step aside, but he says the party should move on. The BBC's Henry Zeffman reports from Downing Street.
10: 17 minutes between arriving in the door of 10 Downing Street and leaving out of the door of 10 Downing Street. That is not the usual length of time that a Secretary of State spends in 10 Downing Street talking to a Prime Minister in any circumstances. Clearly, these are unusual circumstances, but it doesn't instinctively feel like long enough for either side to have been making amends, does it?
5: Lebanon's health ministry says Israeli airstrikes on a highway south of Beirut have killed 8 people, including 2 children. The 3 separate strikes were carried out well beyond the main theatre of conflict in the south. Iran-backed Hezbollah and Israel have been trading blows despite a US-mediated ceasefire announced last month, with hostilities largely focused in southern Lebanon, where Israeli forces are occupying a self-declared security zone. Ivan Cleary's made a call on his NRL coaching future, announcing that he'll step down as Penrith's head coach at the end of the 2027 season. The 4-time premiership winning coach and 2-time coach of the year will serve out his current contract, with assistant Peter Wallace to take over from 2028 on a 3-year deal. Cleary has overseen the most successful period in the club's history, but says his job isn't done.
11: This is not a time for thank yous or reflections. I still have 18 months in the saddle, so to speak, and I honestly woke up this morning thinking about the Dragons and how we're going to try and beat them this week. They've actually picked a really strong team and I know we're going to have our hands full this week up in Brisbane.
5: Aviation experts have described the arrival of a jet owned by movie star John Travolta as a significant moment in Australia's aviation history. The jet arrived in Port Kembla, south of Sydney, earlier today and will undergo a restoration process before being put on public display at nearby Shell Harbour Airport. The plane, which has an old-school Qantas livery, took 2 months to arrive by sea. Maury Massey from the Historical Aviation Restoration Society says it's a storied piece of restoration. You're now up to date with the very latest ABC News. For more news at any time, you can head to ABC Listen app.
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4: Evenings with David Astle.
1: All right. Let me paint the scenario for you. You're there on the corner. You're there at the lights, the pedestrian lights, and there is zero cars. No cars coming to your left, no cars coming to your right. Despite the fact that the red signal, yes, that crossing signal, is

0: kids there at the Do Not Cross message. Do you cross or do you wait? It's a simple question. Do you cross or do you wait? I am a crosser. And Maren May, comedian, actress, podcaster, and a woman of German heritage, you're not a crosser.
1: No, I mean, there's obviously nuances, but I'm definitely a waiter.
0: And you're a waiter?
1: Yep, happy to argue that.
0: Okay, what about if there's absolutely nobody, like it's the middle of the night, and I mean, clearly you would cross then. You're not going to wait because it's a little red guy.
1: Yeah, that's where the nuance comes in.
0: Okay.
1: But I think one of my pet peeves is people pressing the button, and one of those that you have to wait.
0: Yeah.
1: And then not waiting to cross and crossing anyway.
0: Well, why would they push the button if there's no cars coming anyway?
1: I don't know. I see it all the time. And then in the car, sometimes you're just sitting at the light. Nothing's happening.
0: That's right. You're waiting for the ghost to cross.
1: Yeah.
0: So, look, it's a simple scenario. And what we're going to do is we're going to be digging a little deeper into the differences, subtle differences in etiquette and in rules and in regulations between German and Australian culture. But it seems as though Maren, with her rich European heritage, is very much a waiter.
1: We do love a rule.
0: And here I am, a bloke who's been pretty much pushing the envelope for the best part of 50 years. Australian, absolutely sunburnt, got all the freckles to prove it. But I am not a waiter. Look, of course, if there's cars coming, I'm not going to be threading through cars. I'm not crazy.
1: Yeah, yeah.
0: But let's ask, simple question, 1300 222 774. It's a text question. So send through your text right now on 0437 774 774. And you've got one of two verbs to choose. Just choose one word. And that word is either wait, W-A-I-T, or cross. Are you going to wait or are you going to cross? There's no one coming, but there might be people around you. The signal is red. But you are going to wait or cross. Send through on the text 0437 774 774 and we'll see whether Maren May, the German waiter, or David Astle, the Australian crosser, is the one who is in the right. Love to hear from you. 1300 222 774 if you want to bring this up by phone. If you want to text in, wait or cross, and let's see who wins our little straw poll after In Excess, who's very much waiting by my side.

0: In Excess, of course, by my side. But if you are by my side, are you going to be waiting or crossing? Despite what that little red man is saying, are you going to cross the road if there are no cars coming? Even if there's a significant gap in the cars. I know we might be stretching the rules and regulations of road sense and road safety, but that doesn't stop you from crossing, or does it? Are you a waiter or are you a crosser? Send through one of two verbs. And we're getting the data coming in, and we're going to be crunching these numbers, and we're going to split them by percentage. So text it through now on 0437 774 774. The scenario is you're there on the curb. Maybe there's a cluster of people around you. You're all waiting for the light so you can cross. And then you realise, looking left and right, that there's huge gaps everywhere. And you may as well cross or not. Are you going to cross or wait? Send through cross or wait. One of two on the text, 0437 774 774. Or call in. Let's thrash this out, because there's clearly a difference that Maren May has been expressing. Growing up in Germany, where there's a lot of waiters, and me, growing up in Australia, well, I think we're a lot of crossers.
1: There has to be some here, surely.
0: Yeah, we'll work it out. We're getting the numbers in. We're getting the text coming through. We're doing a poll. It's 12 past nine, and we'll get the we'll break down the results and the numbers after this.
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2: 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Call 1300 222 774.
0: Now, very interesting, Maren. When we put this poll out, there was a flood of people saying cross.
1: Yeah.
0: And I felt like I was completely vindicated. I was talking to my people. Well, there's a lot of people who push the rules of the road. But then, in about maybe halfway through the In Excess song, all the waits came through. And I feel like there was people who were almost waiting to share the word wait.
6: Isn't that beautiful, though? The waiters are the patient people.
0: I think I'm very drawn towards people who wait.
6: Yeah.
0: But I don't have that DNA. I never had. My father was a crosser, so I feel like I should cross as well.
6: Redefine it.
0: Maybe I could break the circle. That's what I need to do, break the cycle.
6: Yeah.
0: So tell me, I mean, is it a big thing? Is waiting a big thing in Germany?
6: It is a big thing, and I think that is because Germans do love rules and we like to follow them.
0: Uh-huh.
6: And breaking them, you know, it's just not in our DNA. But there is one specific circumstance where you would never ever cross in
0: What's
6: Germany,
0: that?
6: And that's when there's kids watching.
0: Oh.
6: Does that change things?
0: Well, I probably feel a lot more guilty crossing if there is a child with their parent. I think I do. And if it's anything's going to stop me, it's that.
6: Yeah.
0: However, if I'm a little time poor, or if there's zero cars, I'm thinking, well, kid, you get this is how the world is.
6: Well, this
0: is what my dad did.
6: You're leading by poor example.
0: I know I'm leading
6: by. Have that.
0: But that's an opportunity for the parent to say, see that naughty man, see that old man?
6: Yeah.
0: He's going to get killed one day.
6: And the Germans would say that out loud, so to make sure that you hear it.
0: All right. Well, we're getting the numbers through, and so far we've had about 70 or 75 respondents. It's pretty much down the middle, although the favour is towards crossing. So 54% of people are prepared to stretch the rules, Maren.
6: That adds up.
0: But you're not surprised, because this is in your little sort of report card, watching Australians behave. This has always been something that's troubled you for quite a while.
6: Yeah. I have mentioned the pressing the button and then not waiting. That's just, that grinds my gears.
0: When in Rome, don't they say when in Rome, do as the Romans do? So why don't you just sort of live a little?
6: But then also just don't press the button. Just do what you got to do, you know?
0: Okay, but if you don't press the button, you're walking on a red signal anyway.
6: Yeah.
0: So what's the difference? Why don't you just press the button and walk on a red signal, and then the cars can stop and maybe people behind you can be grateful.
6: And then the cars turn into waiters as well, even though there's no one there.
0: 1300 222 774. Let's thrash this out. It's a simple matter, but clearly it divides the audience. We are getting

0: and they shall inherit the earth. It's 9:15. We've got Gordon in Ballarat who joins us. I think he's going to add a little bit more complexity to the story with a different felony altogether. Good evening, Gordon.
1: G'day. How are you, team?
0: Good. Now, what have you got for us? Are you a waiter or a crosser?
2: Please be a waiter.
1: I'm generally a waiter, but I made the fatal mistake 20-odd years ago in Horsham about crossing, even though it was about 2 in the morning, and it's brought back memories, to be
0: honest.
1: What happened? Topic. I was in Horsham and doing the rare thing and offering to drive the friends home. Gone down about 1 in the morning. There's no cars around at 1 in the morning in Horsham 20 years ago. So I'm standing at the Red Man. I'm watching all these drunken people crawling across the road, just up from me, you know, trying to get across, knuckle dragging. And I decided to stroll across when I saw this, and all of a sudden the policeman comes out from behind the corner with his lights on and finds me for jaywalking. And he didn't like the, you know, I'm sober and I'm not going to, you know, get run over or fall over. What's going on here?
0: Did you? 2 a.m. in Horsham, done for jaywalking.
2: That's very unlucky.
1: It brings the German. I was in Germany last year, and I remember seeing in Berlin the little special crossing thing they have there. They're very cool.
2: It's beautiful, isn't it? And now I have to ask: did you never ever jaywalk after that?
1: No, it made me. I always am haunted by taking a step.
0: Yeah, scars. It's been a long, long time since I've been to Germany, Gordon. So tell me what about these cool pedestrian lights. I'd like to know a bit more.
1: They're special little shaped, man, and there's a name for them. Your guests will probably know.
0: Mo, do you remember? German's getting ropey by the year.
2: I know this one. It's Ampermännchen, but is there a specific word for Berlin? I don't think so. Is there?
1: Yeah, that's the one. And I remember in Paris they have the little men that are there with their hands on their hips looking frustrated.
0: Well, that's me.
2: That's
0: basically
2: what we need for the crosses.
0: And usually a few kind of plumes of steam coming from the top of their head as well. Good on you, God. That's very funny. Man done for jaywalking. Middle of the night in Horsham. How lucky can you be?
2: That's what happened.
0: This one's fantastic. Wait, otherwise, it's a very poor example to set to children, says Sue in Ballarat.
2: Thanks, Sue.
0: And Doris and Berwick, who's been very busy tonight with her texting.

0: at the situation where you are at the lights. It happens all the time down here at South Bank Boulevard because there is often a big backlog of cars and all the cars are either not coming or they're in a standstill like a car park and you're there on the curb and you've been waiting for, I don't know, probably it's only 10 seconds and you think, you know what, I've got another 20 minutes before the show starts. I think I'm just going to walk between these cars because there's nobody moving and I do need to get a sandwich.
1: Yeah, that's fair. But also, why are you in such a rush? Have a little stand, have a little look at the surroundings, you know. Take a breath.
0: Sure.
1: Just join the wave.
0: I can start the show at 7:30. What the hell? I'll just look at the clouds. It's 19 minutes past nine. David Astell and Maren May, and we're asking the big questions tonight. And there's been some big responses. By the way, in 20 years' time, let's have a debrief meeting to determine these radical... Oh, no, what's that doing there? It's got nothing to do with it. Take that off. That's about the federal budget. Being in Stuttgart, Germany recently as a Melbourne person, I'm a waiter, albeit a rebellious one, says Marcia. Rosalind in Dandenong, possibly more telling, is not a big road. So walking along Swanston Street, no walk red light is on, Little Flinders, or no cars. Do you wait or cross? So this is where it gets messy in the city.
1: Yeah, that's true.
0: So let's go to say good evening to Laurie. Call in if you like, 1300 222 774. G'day, Laurie.
1: Hey, Laurie.
2: Good evening. Yes, before I tell you about why I rang up, the guy from Ballarat reminded me years ago when I was relieving in there and there was a faulty button at the intersection.
0: Yep.
2: And I'd crossed there a number of times over a few days. And, of course, this particular time the police pulled me up and they said, have you reported it? And I said, no, but I'll report it now. I didn't cop a fine. But
0: well, you're very lucky, mate. You must be a people person.
2: I work at Flinders Street Station and at the Elizabeth Street intersection opposite the barriers there in the morning. This was BC, before COVID.
0: Okay, all right, nice.
2: The police, there'd be on one side of the road, there'd be the uniformed police, and on the other side of the road, there'd be the undercover in plain clothes. Mm-hmm. And they were booking them left, right.

0: I don't know how many times I've seen people nearly skittled by trams. And even yesterday, a guy ducked in front of the tram and a car was coming up beside the tram and nearly got him.
1: The crazy behaviour.
0: Crazy behaviour. Than the tram.
1: No, it's actually, I have been done by, for jaywalking. I think it's a kind of different offence, really, that kind of drifting across the road. And look, Robin Mornington has made the point, Laurie, that it's illegal to cross at the red lights, end of story. It is, Rob.
0: Can I also,
1: but 63% of us are doing it, Rob, so that's why we're talking about it. Sorry, Laurie.
0: Can also say I'm a big fan of the countdown clock, like on the corner of Spencer and Collins Street.
1: I think they're quite
0: common in Auckland. And I think they should be, like at the Elizabeth Flinders Street intersection, they should have the countdown clock.
1: I think that's a good, and I think I'd be a lot more patient if I could see there's eight seconds rather than 38 seconds. I think a lot of us would be a lot more inclined to wait if there was a sort of reduced time there in front of us. That's a good point you make, Laurie. Thanks for calling in.
2: Thank you.
0: No worries.
1: All the best.
0: You can
2: also race the clock then.
1: I'm not suggesting that everyone just be scofflaws and flood across the road. I'm not suggesting jumping in front of trams. Not at all. But I do know it is a social misdemeanour, and it's one that is commonly perpetrated, for want of a better word, across the streets of Melbourne and in suburbia. I'm wondering, do you loosen up a bit in suburbia? Or were we just sort of talking about busy roads?
2: Yeah, I guess there's less traffic lights, but I feel like then the rules apply even more because most of the time you don't have one. If you have one, you better be waiting for it to go green.
1: What about with roundabouts? Because I have a roundabout next to my house and it's pretty messy because you've got cars streaming through and you've almost got to pick your run because there's no means of crossing with lights or with a crossing. So you're pretty much like, it's like playing Frogger. You're just going between the logs and watching out for the crocodiles.
2: Yeah, totally. I think there's also sometimes there is crossings. I was in Warrandyte earlier today and there is a crossing, but people don't seem to always see it. So I think there is you have to do it there too.
1: Yeah, we do say that crossing some 20 metres from a pedestrian crossing, that's a no-no. Doris and Beric, who is German, and also, we are very much a waiter. It is a thing. I always wait, even if there's a single car coming, because I'm a primary school teacher. So I'm always mindful of not letting anyone see me break the rules.
2: Exactly.
1: So that's the Jiminy Cricket conscience idea. And for your interest, says this texter, in Hong Kong, jaywalking, it is $2,000 Hong Kong dollars.
2: Oh, wow.
1: Okay, yep. Good reason not to do it. Wait, says Glynis in Pakenham, be a good citizen.
2: Beautiful.
1: Be a good example. Now, we've had about 100 people respond to our poll by now, and it's neck and neck. I think a lot of people have thought twice, and now it is 52% are waiters and 48% of crossers, so it's pretty much down the middle. Do you think your time in Australia is going to corrupt you when you go back to Germany in a month's time? Not just with road crossing, but with other Australian manners and etiquette?
2: I think it is a little bit. The road crossing, I think I'm stuck with. I'm still doing the thing. But I think the smiling in public, maybe, and just realised Australians smile at each other a lot more. So what?
1: The Germans are a lot more grim, are they?
2: There is a lot of things on the internet that Germans walk through life with a very serious face. And the moment you say hello, they go smile. And then they go back to the serious face, which is very comedic, very funny.
1: That is funny. So what we walk around. I mean, I am a smiler. I do say hello to people and, not everyone who I walk past, but, it's nice to kind of have a human connection.
2: Yeah, definitely.
1: So that's something, that's a good habit, right?
2: Yeah, I think so. I try to keep it. I hope the Germans don't wear me down.
1: And also, to be clear, it's not illegal.
2: No. There should be no debate at all.
1: You're going to get around to playing Richard Harris. Someone left the cake out in the rain. It took a long time to bake it. I'm really trying. No, I don't get there. But we'll be asking you about your crossing habits. Castlemaine's Davo says, hi, David and Maren. Hardly anyone uses the pedestrian crossing over Queensbridge Street and Queensbridge Hotel and the Crown Forecourt. They virtually all use the bike crossing and wonder if they'd complain if police charged them because they didn't read the markings. Most likely. I'm a waiter. My wife is Japanese and she was mortified the first time she saw me jaywalk. It's an absolute no-no in Japan.
2: Yeah, yep, that adds up.
1: But the good thing about Japan is that it has beautiful bird calls. Have you been to Japan?
2: No, I would love to go.
1: Well, just as, they have the fabulous little men in Berlin.
2: Yeah.
1: They've got bird calls. So you press the button and it plays this bird song while you're waiting.
2: Oh, yeah.
1: It's very funky.
2: I do really like that. I did have my brother from Germany.

0: visit once, and he actually recorded the sound that the traffic light makes here, though.
1: It's one of
0: And
1: my skills.
0: it was his ringtone for a bit.
1: Well, you
0: It
1: know the
0: was.
1: Billie Eilish story too, don't you?
0: Oh no, I don't think so.
1: Yeah, I think it's Bad Guy, isn't it? And we might get a little grab of Bad Guy because I'm pretty sure there's a sampling of the Australian pedestrian
0: Oh
1: lights.
0: really?
1: Yeah, within Bad Guy. I'm pretty sure
0: That's
1: that's true.
0: incredible. I didn't know
1: If you were
0: that.
1: hit by a car when jaywalking in Victoria, you are not covered by TAC insurance for the injuries. That's happened to a friend of mine's mother. So you're only insured if you're crossing the road legally. Very good point.
0: Yeah, that's a very good point.
1: So why would you take such a dumb risk? I suppose the scenario I'm painting is either if there's a log jammed, cars going nowhere, no one streaming through.
0: Yeah.
1: We're all just basically walking through a car park. Do you do it or don't? Yes, there are laws and regulations, but it seems as though half of us do it. And the other scenario is, yes, you press the lights out of habit. Then you look around and realise there is nobody.
0: Okay.
1: Okay. But with a child, I'm going to think twice because, look, I'm just an old bloke and maybe losing my life, that's not so tragic. But for an 8-year-old to be encouraged to push the laws, that's not a good thing. So
0: no.
1: You've made me reflect.
0: That's beautiful. Team weight.
1: I don't know if I'm completely on board. It's 50-50. Here's a little bit of Bad Guy by Billie Eilish. Have a listen.
2: Guy. Duh.
1: There it is.
0: I learned something.
1: There you go.
0: That's incredible.
1: It's a sample.
0: That's why I like it so much. It's catchy.
1: Yeah. It's actually, I think it was Macquarie Street where she was there with her brother. She was in Sydney and she was trying to cross the lights. I think she was waiting. And because
0: yeah.
1: she was waiting,
0: See?
1: She got a gift.
0: These things don't happen when you don't wait, David. You could be riding a hit like that.
1: Oh, yeah, I wish. Hey, well, tell me about your trip to Germany. This is a big deal for you. You haven't been back for quite a while.
0: Yes, yeah. It's been 3 years, so I'm very excited to see my family, I guess, and also to eat the food and
1: eat
0: wait
1: the food.
0: At the traffic light.
1: And have the warm
0: and,
1: wait at the traffic light. Don't need to rub it in.
0: Never, ever, not to bring up a different box of worms. No, can of worms.
1: Can of worms.
0: So
1: very
0: close.
1: Good. Yeah, yeah.
0: But don't ever walk on the bike path in Germany. That's for bikes only.
1: Well, that's, I mean, as a cyclist, yes, I'm very keen just to have bikes have bike lanes. But it's a complete no-no in Germany.
0: Yeah, it's there's a lot of things on the internet of people trying to film how quickly Germans yell at you if you step on the bike path. And then someone on a bike just randomly coming and proving them right. And they didn't even have to act for it. It's
1: a lot
0: beautiful.
1: Of people, and particularly in Swanson Street. It is a little bit, and I do feel for people who are maybe accustomed not having the bike lane there, particularly an older generation, and they
0: yeah.
1: might be a bit daydreamy. So it's often done not with any kind of malice or any kind of cunning. It's
0: no,
1: just done
0: course.
1: In a kind of absent-minded way,
0: yeah.
1: not realising that that is a thoroughfare where they step off the curb.
0: Yeah, yeah.
1: Of course, cyclists have to wait if there's a tram. But in do they have that kind of etiquette in Germany? I'm surely they do.
0: Yes, yeah, I do. I think they're as much as they get angry, I think they're also, we're, you know, more waiters and more patient with each other.

0: as well.
1: And now your podcast is called Maren Has a Crush.
0: Yep.
1: And also too, Maren May is comedian and actress. You probably caught her work, I hope you did, at the Melbourne International Comedy Festival. We probably won't catch you before you head off to Germany, but make sure you take plenty of notes.
0: Yes.
1: And we'll do a bit more of a cultural analysis when you come back.
0: I can't wait.
1: Thanks for coming in tonight.
0: Thanks, David.
1: Maren May has been my guest, and the Berlin Crossing Man, if you Google the Berlin Crossing Man, says Gordon Ballarat, you'll see that the then Berlin even has shops using this brand. I bought the little corkscrew man that's standing up to attention. Very famous in Berlin. Yes, the Berlin Crossing Man. Good on you, Gordon. Thanks for texting in. Thanks for coming in, Maren. It is now 9:30. We're about to head off to the world of an amazing story about a First Nations man who's been through hell and back. He's no longer with us, sadly. His name was Larry Walsh. And his story is the basis for a new work that's happening at the Theatre Works called Lazarus. Philip Clark, we're not sure what Philip's doing, but we'll head for a tune. And then we'll catch up with the Lazarus tale, or Philip, whoever comes first. This is Dreamtime Princess by Mitch Tambo. Coming up, the world of Lazarus and Philip Clark, if we're lucky. 9:30.

0: Mitch Tambo, it's 28 minutes now to 10, and a couple of texts are still coming in about the business of crossing the roads. Kate, listening in from Melbourne, from NAM. David, after living overseas in Canada for 6 months, I was travelling and went to Ireland. And I remember standing at the lights in Dublin. When it was time to cross, I heard the same noise as we have in Melbourne. It was such a nostalgic noise. So there you go. Having been home for 6 months, much nicer than the Canadian crossings, which says, walk, walk, walk, walk, as you're crossing. And I'm wondering if anyone's got a recording of the Japanese pedestrian crossing, because that would be lovely to hear, because it's the point I was making. It really is quite a bird-like melodic tune, and it's a very calming sound too, unlike some of the more frantic signals that people have been talking about. We have got some artists who'll be coming in very shortly. With no word from Philip yet, but we'll sort that out and give you the summaries coming up. It's now 26 minutes to 10, and we'll be hearing the world of Larry Walsh after this.
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1: Evenings with David Astle.
0: This is a new work. This is a work that is deeply theatrical. And also a work that is not necessarily geared for entertainment. It's a work that has been designed for you to be immersed in and then to sit with. That's at least how it's been phrased and how it's been pitched. It's a new theatre.

0: experience put together by TheatreWorks and put together by the two theatre makers, that being John Harding, who's a Kukuyulangi Erub man from Torres Strait Island heritage, who's the writer of this new work called Lazarus. Welcome, John.
1: Thank you.
0: Great to have you in. And Kamara Bell-Wykes is also with us, a Jagara Butchula woman.
2: Jagara Butchula.
0: Jagara Butchula, beg your pardon. Yep. Director of same work, Lazarus. Great to have you both in. Thanks for joining
1: us.
2: Thanks. No, you're all right.
0: But hey, I want to because this work is based on largely a transcript, I understand, John. This is a man who went through hell and back. Larry Walsh was his name. Was a Tungurung elder. Tell us about how you came across the transcript, or how you came across the interview.
1: Well, I actually interviewed him.
0: Wonderful. Okay.
1: Over about 12 months, we met once a month. He's a very old friend of mine. And he came to me on his 70th birthday and said, I'd like someone to tell my life story. And I said, okay. So I started interviewing him once a month. And sometimes that went for 4 hours and sometimes it went for 2 hours. Once it went for 6 hours. And over that course of 12 months, I ended up with about 16, 18 hours worth of interviews. And then I basically took the gold nuggets out of the interviews and started creating a script. It's kind of how it came about.
0: Because his story is painful. His story is one of displacement, one of disconnection. Before I turn back to you, Kamara, I'd like to know from you, John, how did you begin to even shape the story or shape the interviews? Because it's such an overwhelming story.
1: It is. And he's had such a rich life. And I got to him at the age of 70. So he'd lived 10 lives by the age of 70. He spent the first 15 years of his life basically as a ward of the state, and off on the streets and homeless at times, and Tirana Boys Home, youth detention centres. And then at the age of 15, his foster parents, who got him at the age of 8, but at the age of 15, he took him to meet his mother, and that's when he realised. That's when he realised he was. He used to say, "Apparently, I was Aboriginal." Like, he had no connection, and then he met his mother, and that's when his sort of the Aboriginal life began for him. Really,
0: I mean, look, we'll explore that vacuum and that he suddenly realised in a little while. But to you, Kamara, this is to translate, and I know John has done the script, but you need to also create a dynamic work on the stage. This is not a customary play. It's not a one-man person telling you a story. This is some 20 different actors. This is multimedia work, or 20 different characters. So how did you go about constructing the Lazarus play with John's script based on Larry's transcript? You had to do the kind of alchemy of making it a theatrical experience. How did you begin that?
2: Well, just to acknowledge the fact that the work was originally staged with Yirrumbuy Festival,
0: yes,
2: which is the biannual First Nations festival that happens here in Melbourne and Naarm, and that was staged in 2024. And then, you know, Uncle Larry is such a living legend, and I'm sure that there are so many people within Naarm and Victoria that know who we're talking about when we talk about Uncle Larry Walsh as a Tungurung elder. And so to actually be able to put his story on stage while he's still living, I think that that's a really important thing as well.
0: I misspoke, by the way. I've got to own what I misspoke. I didn't realise that Larry is still with us, and I'm so
2: thankful.
0: I beg your pardon.
2: Yeah, but often that's the problem, though, because often these works get made after they're gone, and it's like, give their flowers while they're living.
0: It's a lovely way of putting it.
2: And you know, Uncle Larry, one of the reasons why people are so drawn to him is not just because of his cultural leadership and his elderly knowledge and the journey that he's been through, but he said to me in the car the other night, you know, when you've been as marginalised as I have, you never want anyone else to ever feel that excluded. And so he really goes out of his way to make Black, White and Brindle feel like they have a place here. And, you know, that is part of his magic. But he's also been through some really rough and tough stuff. And, you know, I think I've known Uncle Larry for a while as well, but it wasn't until I started staging this work with TheatreWorks and we're working with a really dynamic cast, I made the decision to cast three actors mm-hmm. to play Uncle Larry because it spans his whole life. So there's the boy Larry, the man Larry, the elder Larry. And the way that the play is written, it kind of jumps across the timeline. So you're in the past, you're in the present, you're in the future. So it's kind of like a living memory that drops in and out of narration and then being in the present. And so it was just, it's a big thing to put on a work like that. Yeah, for that man. And I can't remember the point that I was making, but from the original Yerrimboy. So I've got three actors playing Uncle Larry across those three parts. And that's kind of part of where the dynamic begins. It's also just really embodying the incredible text and interviews that Johnny have curated. We're able to bring to like full scale physically embodying and emotionally embodying what Uncle Larry actually went through as a child and as a man, and as his experiences in and out of homes and Tirana since he was the age of two. And he was given a conviction at the age of two so they could legally remove him from his mother.
0: It's a painful story. Yeah. And it's being realised on the stage at Theatre Works.
2: Yeah.
0: Put together patiently by John Harding, the writer and transcriber of the work, based on the astonishing story of Larry Walsh, a Tungurung elder. The story's called Lazarus. Kamara Bell Wykes is also with us. She's the director and the theatre maker to convert John's work into a piece of theatre, an immersive piece of multimedia theatre. Now, we should clarify, John, with the Yerrimboy Festival rendition of Lazarus, that was in a different form. This is a reimagining of the work.
1: Yeah.
0: What has Theatre Works brought? Why is this, in a way, a different production altogether?
1: Well, I haven't seen it yet because we haven't acted yet. But
2: Trust me.
0: How do you imagine it's going to be different, John?
1: Well, I kept very close to Larry Walsh, the man, and the way he speaks and the way he tells stories. There were like nearly 18 hours of conversations, which I turned into, I think it ended up with 110 minutes or something.
0: You're a patient man, and you must be a rich man for the listeners.
2: It's only running at 75 minutes now, just so audiences know.
0: You've done very well.
2: Yeah. And it's super entertaining and funny, and it's not just sad and depressing and painful. No.
1: And it's just taken half an hour off it. So for a start, but also I had three songs in it when those songs were 10 minutes as well. And so I think it was very text-based, my play, because that's just Larry. You know, I love the way he tells a story. He takes 20 minutes to get to the point. And that's what part of the reason why the play was so long. But I really wanted to honour the way he speaks, you know, like his outlook on life, you know, and it's eccentric, you know, but in a most beautiful way. And it's also, he's had memory loss, you know, so he would jump all over the place. And he's had a lot of trauma in his life, and that's partly why the memory loss. But I wanted to kind of show that in the play, you know, that way that his outlook on life, but the way he sort of lives is, you know, he's so honest and raw.
0: And did he see, so do you, come on, do you know if Uncle Larry actually saw the Yerrimboy production?
2: Yeah.
1: Yeah, he came to opening night.
0: And what was his impression, just seeing his...
2: I didn't come to that.
0: Okay.
1: He said, well, it's funny, I don't think I've told Kamara this. He said to me, I told anyone this. He said to me, I said, what do you think, Larry? And he said, you dwelt on a lot of the negative stuff.
0: Yeah. Oh, wow.
1: He said, I had fun too.
0: Yeah.
2: And that's where I think I've managed to bring the humour, which happens because I've got an ensemble of young actors and I've got different actors. Yeah. We're able to, I think, capture that. It's all there in the writing. Yeah. Yeah. But when one actor is reading a whole story, it starts to weigh down.
1: That's
2: that's the reimagining.
0: And
2: of
0: Kamara,
2: it.
0: How did you, I mean, yes, you've got a gifted cast of performers. That is... Sirmsa Bin Saad, Teresa Moore, Nathan Wright and Riley Warner. Big shout to the four.
2: Mm-hmm.
0: These four play 20 different characters. How do you even begin to kind of allocate and coach that? Because that's up there with Under Milkwood in terms of its chameleon shape-shifting nature. How did you manage to make it such a plural play with so many different voices and characters with such a a finite cast.
2: And honestly, some of these characters are there for like 5 seconds. Uh-huh. And then we're in a boys' home and now we're in the NT. And then the play really jumps around, which honours the way that Uncle Larry gives you yarns. And then you realise, oh, there's this thread of a story. And the way we approached it is basically a process of elimination. Oh, you're not in that scene? Cool. Then you can play this character or that character. But the way I'm representing them, and as I guess part of my signature is, you know, because I've been using the word not poor theatre, but it's kind of blackfella theatre where it's like really simple devices like a hat or a pair of glasses or, you know, it's not this big elaborate stuff and people recognise those archetypes and there's a satisfaction that comes with that. And it lets all the characters get to demonstrate their range, playing all of this. They're an ensemble and there's an amazing chemistry and dynamic between the ensemble.

0: Rangi Erub. Man, he's the writer. It's called Lazarus. It is on at Theatre Works, and it's on from next Thursday, the 21st of May, until the 6th of June, which is appropriate enough because National Sorry Day is the 26th of May.
1: Oh,
0: perfect.
1: There you go.
0: And National Reconciliation Week is also through that week.
1: Yeah,
0: I understand, great, too, that it's been set for the VCE Drama Playlist,
1: yes.
0: John. Congratulations. And
2: yes.
0: Will there be a Q&A segment, section, or an evening for those students studying the work?
1: Listen, they're doing matinees like basically every day.
0: Yeah.
1: So I assume the uptake's been pretty good. And I mean, this is the other thing that's so essential about this work, regardless of like the big, amazing yarns and how dynamic the performance is that I create. Uncle Larry has been through something that is so representative of the systematic violence of this country, and he's a survivor, and he's tenacious, and he has had like laws changed. He's had 20,000 Victorians passed like their convictions that were given to them as children to be removed. He's had their records cleared after lifetimes of living with that. So this play is really also a massive education, but we're doing it in this very engaging way. So, you know, there's this thing of like holding the engagement and the craft of the theatre while also making sure that it's like this massive, significant piece of history that people don't know because it's just living in Uncle Larry. You know, it needs to be taught and understood. This is the human experience.
0: So, John, how did you manage? Because this is, Larry seems to be one of those blokes who just, like a lot of Australians, are not big on blowing their own trumpet.
2: No.
0: How did you manage to draw out those incredible astonishing achievements that we just heard Kamara say? Because, I mean, that is a massive milestone.
2: It is, and he was approached by, I think it was RMIT University, and they needed a test case, so they needed a test pilot, and he said, I'll do it, and because he was the perfect test case, because he was also now this incredible elder, you know, like he'd survived, he's an incredible survivor, and he had a profile, and so that's why they were drawn to him.
1: Yes.
2: So he was, you know, but at the same time, he's
1: a massive environmentalist as well. Like,
2: yeah,
1: he's just
2: a
1: got
2: mad
1: that
2: greenie.
1: Nature of,
2: yeah, he can walk through the bush with you and tell you medicine plants,

0: It was denied by the system, different.
1: I find that mind blowing, right?
0: Yeah.
1: It's there. He went and found it.
0: Yeah.
1: And video. This video is part of the production too. What is the video, Kamara?
0: We've got some historical stuff in there, but also, like, there's this beautiful metaphor of mycelium and love. And I think one of the things that takes this work from just being, you know, like a history lesson or a yarn is the metaphor. That's what theatre is. And there's this beautiful metaphor of regrowing forests and mycelium being the base of that, but also love being the base of that. And so I suppose the AV is supporting that. So we're using it in a conceptual way, sometimes in a quite explicit historical way, but it's all kind of part of the whole design of the show.
1: Kamara Bell-Wykes, who was the went on to win the Patrick White Playwrights Award back in 2021, will be the director of Lazarus, the new work, or it is a reimagined work that you may have seen at the Urimboy Festival a couple of years ago. This is a completely new work. It's been trimmed, it's been enriched, and it's also been helmed by John Hardy.
0: Elevated.
1: By the writer of, I say writer, but in a way, almost the media.
2: I felt like the journo.
1: Yeah, the journo. You're the journo. You're the conduit of the incredible story of the Tungurung elder Larry Walsh. And John is a Kukuyalangi Arab man. It's been a pleasure to meet you both. The show's called Lazarus. Head on down to Theatre Works. It kicks off from the 21st of May, which happens to be National Sorry Day, runs through to the 6th of June. It's Reconciliation Week. And if you'd like to get
0: good
1: tickets.
0: Timing.
1: Yeah, I know. It's perfect.
0: TheatreWorks.org.au.
1: Thank you so much for coming in. It's been a blast to meet you both.
2: Thank you, David.
0: Thank you for having us.
1: My pleasure. It's 10 to 10. We'll find out what's happening with the weather in a little while, and we might even find out what's happening with Philip Clark. Not sure if he's come back to us. We'll give you the topics in a moment. This is Sean Colvin. Sonny came home.

0: A Few Small Repairs was the album that Sean Colvin released in 1997, and that was the standout single from that album. Sonny Came Home is the name of the track. It actually went on to win the Grammy Award in 1998, the following year. It's 5 and a bit minutes until 10. Perfect time to go and find out if this very bonny pattern of weather will persist into the next day or two. Tom Ramage is there, senior forecaster at the Bureau. Good evening, Tom.
1: Good evening, David. How are you?
0: Good. Nice and steady as she goes. Cool start. Blue days. Is it a rinse and repeat for Thursday?
1: Well, yes, it is going to be a rinse and repeat.
0: Oh, thanks very much for joining
1: tomorrow.
0: Us.
1: Okay.
0: No, you better, mate. Better add a few more details then.
1: Well, it's hard to add too many more details. It's very much the same through central and eastern Vic tomorrow morning. A foggy start, but it is a degree or two warmer, so that will clear maybe an hour or two earlier. I'm already seeing parts of East Gippsland drop into fog. Bairnsdale has already become quite foggy. But in the west, there is some high cloud streaming overhead, and there is some moisture being generated in from northern Australia, and it's slowly making its way towards Victoria. So for the rest of the working week, it will be a foggy start, cool start, and then nice blue skies for the day. And then on the weekend, a slow-moving trough will move over Victoria and bring back some winter for us.
0: Okay. So I'm not hearing any rain in all that.
1: Not until the weekend. We're very lucky. Lucky for some.
0: Yeah, lucky for some, I think, is how we say it these days. I mean, I wouldn't mind a bit of wet stuff, just talking as a garden, but those who are probably on the land, even more so. So there's a little bit of rain due on the weekend.
1: Yes, a little bit more rain on the weekend. Yes, as I said, some moisture from northern Australia and that and a trough will move across and we'll get some heavier falls. Looking from Melbourne tomorrow, it'll be a foggy start, like I said, especially for the eastern suburbs.
0: Yeah.
1: Now clear in the mid-morning, and we'll get a maximum of 21 degrees.
0: Fantastic, Tom. Thanks for the latest, mate.
1: No worries. Thank you, David.
0: That's Tom Ramage, senior forecaster at the Weather Bureau. Now, we didn't hear from Philip Clark. I apologise for that. Normally, we'd have a bit of a summary of where he's going. They've had a few tech issues there. I know that the food detective is going to be digging into Lamingtons tomorrow, and that's a good reason to stick about. That's on digital.

tomorrow night. So keep that in mind if you'd like to catch the show and the quiz and some great chats, including a fabulous book of letter archives that the National Library is releasing. Then make sure you head across to your favourite app, your tablet, your Channel 25, however you find your digital stream. Because from 6:30 onwards for Melbourne audience and 7 o'clock for all, we've got a fabulous show lined up, including the Tea Cozy Festival in Fish Creek, if we're lucky. So thank you so much for your listens tonight, your stories, your suggestions, your poll results as well. Intriguing show and a fabulous show. Really have enjoyed being part of it. Looking forward to your company tomorrow night. Let's go out with a banger. This is The Sports. And don't cross the road if the lights are red, and don't throw stones. I'll catch you tomorrow night on digital.

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4: ABC News, good evening. I'm Noni Edwards. A parliamentary inquiry chaired by Greens Senator Sarah Hanson-Young has been established to look into the environmental, economic and social impacts of artificial intelligence data centres. The inquiry will examine their energy and water consumption, community concerns about the rapid expansion of AI infrastructure and the regulations governing the industry. Senator Hanson-Young says the inquiry will provide much needed scrutiny about the sector and deals to lure AI companies to Australia. Youth advocates say further financial support to help reduce homelessness among young Australians is long overdue. This year's federal budget will deliver $60 million across 4 years to housing providers, specifically to help youth allowance and ab study recipients. CEO of Anglicare Victoria, Paul McDonald, says it's a good start, but a growing number of young people are still locked out of the private rental market.
5: It's positive that another 4,000 young people will be able to access social housing. However, we are not seeing any increase in rental assistance or the youth allowance to allow a young person to access the private rental market.
4: A suitable aircraft has been secured to bring home Australian and New Zealand passengers who were on board a small cruise ship infected by hantavirus. Harry Buttonshaw reports.
6: Five Australians and one New Zealander were evacuated from the ship on the Spanish island of Tenerife off West Africa and taken to the Netherlands on Tuesday. The outbreak, which was discovered on board the Dutch-flagged vessel around a month ago, has killed three people, with another person in a critical condition. Health Minister Mark Butler says the Australian and New Zealand passengers are in good health and spirits, but has admitted the repatriation of the group has been difficult. They'll quarantine in Perth once they return, with experts moving to reassure people they pose little risk to the community.
4: US President Donald Trump has touched down in Beijing for the first trip to China by an American president since he last went there in 2017. John O'Wakeley has more.
7: The main focus of Donald Trump's talks with Xi Jinping will be their tense trade relationship. US officials have said the leaders are expected to agree to set up forums to ease mutual trade and investment, while China's

0: Korea ahead of the president's arrival in Beijing. Chinese media described the 3 hours of talks as candid, in-depth and constructive exchanges.
1: The UK's Health Secretary Wes Streeting is expected to challenge Prime Minister Keir Starmer for the Labour leadership as soon as tomorrow. Mazoe Ford has more.
2: Just before the King's speech this morning, the Health Minister here, Wes Streeting, went to Number 10 Downing Street for a 16-minute one-on-one meeting with Sir Keir Starmer. We have heard that during that meeting, he has told the Prime Minister that he will be challenging for the leadership, and that could happen as early as tomorrow. He is not intending to speak publicly today because he doesn't want to take away from the King's speech and disrespect the formality of today, but we may hear from him as early as tomorrow, his allies say.
1: The BBC's reporting that the UK's parliamentary watchdog will begin an investigation into whether the leader of Britain's right-wing Reform Party breached rules by not declaring a $9.3 million donation. Nigel Farage has faced accusations from rival political parties that he'd broken rules by failing to declare the donation from a cryptocurrency investor. Under parliamentary rules, members of parliament need to declare any donations received in the year preceding an election within 1 month of taking office. The Northern Territory opposition has accused the government of watering down the Aboriginal Child Placement Principle. The principle prioritises the placement of Aboriginal children removed from their families with other family and Indigenous carers. The government's proposed bill would remove the priority list of who a child should be placed with and instead only states the child should be placed in close proximity to the child's family and community. Labor member Chansey Paish has called on the government to show evidence the Aboriginal child placement principle is being put before safety, as the government claims.
3: That the Aboriginal child placement principle does not and has never prevented a child from being removed where it has been unsafe.
1: Sport in the NRL. The Canberra Raiders have been dealt another injury blow, with centre Simi Sasungi to have an extended stint on the sidelines after sustaining a shoulder injury against the Penrith Panthers. ABC News.
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5: Morning fog patches about the south and east of the state. A partly cloudy day with isolated light showers possible about the eastern ranges, mostly dry elsewhere. A mild day with light to moderate nor'easterly winds and afternoon sea breezes. In Bendigo, a mostly sunny day with a low of 7, a maximum of 20. And Bairnsdale, a sunny day, 5 to 20.

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2: Yes, well, hello, and how are you? Philip Clark with you on ABC Radio. This is Nightlife. We are right around the country, and for the next 4 hours, so good to be with you too. I hope you're well. Thanks for joining us. First hour of the show, it's 6 past 8 in Western Australia. Good to have your company. South Australia and the Territory, 24 to 10, through courtesy of Radio Australia. We are right through the Pacific, 6 past 10 in Port Moresby, 6 past 11 in Honiara, Port Vila, Tonga and Samoa at 6 past 1, and in Kiribati and Fiji and Tuvalu, it's just gone 6 minutes past midnight. Good to be with you everywhere. You should be getting us live, loud and clear on broadcast, on digital, of course, on your TV, Channel 25. And grab us on the ABC Listen app, which is a terrific way for you to listen as well, anytime, anywhere. Our first hour tonight, we're going to have a chat with the philosopher and author A.C. Grayling. He's in the country, and so I took the opportunity to sit down with him. He's always interesting. We'll have a chat about the future. You might think it's a questionable proposition at the moment. Anyway, his thoughts on that in this first hour. As ever, of course, the ABC Listen app is available if you want to grab our podcast. Including our lively and engaging budget panel last night, we spoke to Peter Martin, economist and host of The Economy, along with May Azizi and Simon Cowan for the traditional budget night's budget, nightlife budget panel. Here's a slice.
3: It is.

0: the biggest change, the only significant change to the tax system in a generation.
1: What we've seen for the past couple of decades since the capital gains tax discount was introduced by the Howard government is house price increases that are totally unsustainable, that are locking out younger people and that are putting hundreds of thousands of dollars in the pockets of investors to go out there and bid up the cost of housing when they compete with people on average incomes, people who are first home buyers, and the only people who really win in that situation are the investors who are having their investments underwritten by the taxpayer.
2: Housing affordability is probably the most important issue in policy terms, I think, in this country at the moment. The problem is that the evidence doesn't support the measures that are being taken.
3: Anyway, there's more there for you on the podcast, so to check it out, just put Nightlife into the search bar when you download the ABC Listen app. Now, Nightlife's focus on world leaders, we'll continue that tonight, where Donald Trump has just touched down in the presidential jet in Beijing. It's a very consequential meeting. He's there for a very high-stakes meeting with President Xi Jinping. We'll give you some any developments if that happens. And as to Sir Keir Starmer, the embattled UK Prime Minister, you wouldn't think he would get knocked off today because the King has arrived at Parliament to open Parliament, so I would think that's not going to happen today. But given that more than 80, nearly 90 MPs have now signed a letter saying he should go, the signatures required to launch that are there. So this may happen by the end. Well, I think it may. Well, something's going to happen by the end of the week. I'll be speaking with Rob Watson, our BBC correspondent, tomorrow night in the program, so we'll have the very latest on all of that. After my chat with A.C. Grayling, philosopher and founder of the New College of the Humanities, we'll chat with Krishani Danji for the Nightlife News Breakdown. Gareth Hutchins on the future of the economy. He listened to Treasurer Jim Chalmers' post-budget lunchtime address to the National Press Club today. Some interesting things were said as well. And looking forward to, if you love Italian food, to my chat with Melanie Leonello, who's written a wonderful little book called Easy Italian Dinners too. So we'll get a recipe from her as well. The Mighty Challenge, of course, and our issues of the day. There is plenty to talk about there as well. All right, next up, a chat with the English philosopher A.C. Grayling about the future, of course.
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3: What kind of future do we want for ourselves and our children? And do we think we've got any means of influencing the outcome? These seem like pressing questions these days as the world is consumed by war and conflict and the job-destroying onslaught of technologies like AI. A.C. Grayling is a philosopher and a prolific author and thinker about these and other issues. He's written about democracy and ethics. We spoke not that long ago about the future of humans in space and on the moon. And he's a student of the history of the ideas that have made civilizations. In his new book, Professor Grayling looks at the great question of our age. What should we be doing in the face of AI, biotechnology, and the seeming incapacity of people to live in peace and resolve disputes amicably? His book, The Challenge of the Future, asks what sort of future we actually want and what we should keep from the past as we hurtle into tomorrow. Professor Grayling joins us. Good evening, Professor Grayling. Welcome to Nightlife.
5: Great pleasure to be with you.
3: How bad do things look to you right now? I mean, what are we doing to ourselves? The world's in chaos. It looks as though it's soon to be controlled by five or six tech companies, and that's it, doesn't it?
5: Yeah, things don't look very good at the moment. In the past, people have always thought they lived in the worst possible times of uncertainty and disruption. But this time, I think we are really facing an inflection point and a difficult one, very difficult indeed to predict where we go, given that we've got so many different things crossing each other and merging with one another. As you say, we've got the tech developments, we've got the climate challenge, we've got the rise of authoritarianism in the world, we've got repeated wars, and in fact, more serious wars than we've seen for some time. You know, so the future does look very uncertain, very unpredictable. And that is why the question, well, what do we want and what can we do about it? Can we, the people of the planet, do anything about it, given that there are individuals, as you pointed out, the tech leaders in Silicon Valley, and just a few individuals around the world, Trump, Putin, people like that, who seem to be derailing every prospect we have of trying to do things in a peaceful, cooperative, progressive way.
3: I'm interested in that point you make when you just said but perhaps all people think they live in the worst of times. And I'm thinking of our own history, and indeed world history too. I know you're a philosopher, and not specifically an historian, but I wonder, there was a kind of golden period for Australia probably after the gold rushes in the 19th century. And then not much else after that, because the world descended into chaos in the First World War, the Great Depression, of course, that followed, and then the Second War. There was a sort of a golden period post-war when there seemed to be a lot of hope that we could make things better, that we'd had the war to end all wars, and there was a lot of international goodwill. It didn't last very long. Maybe this is the human condition, is it, Anthony, that we always consider that we're in the worst of times?
5: I'm not so sure it's the human condition. It's certainly the socio-political condition. After all, if you think about the fact that there are always forces in society which are, on the one hand, are very, very conscious of the sorts of challenges that ordinary people face. They want to try to do something to ameliorate their condition. So they argue for, it might be welfare, for education, for health services, for attention, really, to the diversity of interests and needs. Because after all, every society is a great melting pot of lots of different attitudes and folk. And then there are people who want to be in control, and they want to make money. The profit motive is a very powerful one. Mm. Entrepreneurship, which sometimes, of course, produces good things for the world. I mean, after all, critics of capitalism have to accept the fact that over the last 30 to 40 years, about 1.5 billion people have been lifted out of poverty, absolute poverty, as a result of the way the world works at the moment economically. But on the other hand, when you look at the deficits, when you look at the depredations on the environment and on labor, on people in work around the world, you see that this drive, really, to create wealth and ever more wealth is something which has caused a huge number of problems. And power and money, power and wealth, really, they're the same thing. And when people are ambitious for one, they're ambitious for the other, to control resources, to be at the top and to be able to make decisions, and also to be out of reach of all the efforts that are made to make the world a more equal and a more inclusive place. So you have these forces struggling with one another. But unfortunately, the people with the cash, the people who've got themselves into positions of influence, who can make decisions that affect all of us, as these tech bros, as they are called in California, make decisions that affect all our lives or all the without any input from us, however much we try to push back, however much we try to introduce, for example, safety and guidelines and amelioration of the effects that these things have on us. So it is a tension and a struggle. And at the moment, it's the not so good side of the argument that's winning.
3: Hmm. But just returning to the theme, and I do want to talk about things like AI in a moment, but just returning to the theme, maybe it was ever so, but for most of modern human history, at least, capital and wealth has been concentrated in the hands of very few, mainly because of political structures, whether it was, an unelected or autocrats or monarchies, and or with the rise of capitalism, of course, the explosion of steel and railroad barons. I wonder whether this concentration of power in the hands of a few has actually been the norm rather than the exception.
5: It has, so you're quite right about that. But in the past, if we go back, for example, the medieval period. Mm. So, of course, the wealth and the power in the hands of very few, the barons in England, for example, the aristocracy in Europe, the mandarins in China. But the rest of the population weren't in a position to do very much about it. So lack of education, lack of unity, lack of communications between people, and also the fact, and to take the European example as a prime example of this, the powerful had an ally, an equally powerful ally, to keep control of the passenger

0: of the people who were at the bottom of this very sharply rising peak. And that was the church, because the church told people that, well, you're blessed, actually, if you suffer and you're poor and you're unhappy now, because you will inherit the kingdom and things will be much better in the next life.
1: Mm.
0: Now, that's quite a powerful argument for people who are very credulous and superstitious. So even though that there were uprisings, you know, we think of the Peasants' Revolt in England in the 14th century, we think of the Reformation when Martin Luther led a lot of people away from the church, still it was the case that it was awfully hard for people to organize against power.
1: Mm.
0: After the Enlightenment, so as the 19th and 20th centuries have unfolded, with the extension of democracy and education, people have got more conscious and more active, more knowledgeable, more able to combine to try to do something about it. And therefore, the other half of the equation in the tension that I was talking about has become more dramatized. In the past, if you go back again, let's say to the 17th century, one of the most, well, in fact, the most terrible war that had ever happened in Europe up to that time, the 30 Years' War, it devastated Europe. One in three of the German-speaking peoples of Europe died, either directly or indirectly, because of that conflict. And until the First World War, nothing, not even the Napoleonic Wars, really compared to the severity of that. But now, after the dreadful technology-driven devastations of the First and Second World Wars, with all the new armaments and bombers and atom bombs and artillery and the rest, people really began to say, we have got to try to put a stop to this. This is dreadful. There could, in fact, be universal annihilation if nuclear weapons get out of hand. So that other side of the equation, the people pushing back against wealth and power, has become a big factor. But even so, where we are today is the result of the, I don't know, the fragility of that endeavor, the fact that the wealth and power side of the equation still has a very, very dominant role in how things pan out.
1: Yeah. I'm speaking with Anthony Grayling. He's a British philosopher and author. His new book, The Challenge of the Future, What We Should Keep from Yesterday as We Rush into Tomorrow, looks at a lot of these big questions, I think, confronting all of us. Don't worry, there is plenty of hope on offer as well, and we'll certainly get there. It's interesting about religious belief is that you say that it appeals to the credulous, but with the decline of, I mean, there's been a decline in religious belief in the West, not necessarily so in other parts of the world, but it hasn't been met with a concomitant sort of increase in happiness, do you think, or maybe it has?
0: No, it hasn't, and neither indeed has the fact that for very, very large portions of the world's population, living standards have increased over the last half century or century also. Mm. Survey after survey, study after study shows that an increase in wealth only increases happiness up to a certain point, and after that it doesn't. And indeed, it may be that the richer you get, the more anxious you get about your holdings, and the more worried you are that governments will tax you or people will rob you or whatever it might be. So, you know, there's no direct correlation between wealth and happiness, certainly. Between religion and happiness, well, a lot of people, of course, still find a lot of solace in religion.
1: Mm.
0: They turn to it in moments of personal crisis or anxiety.

0: to be functionally dominant, certainly in the more advanced and bigger economies and societies around the world. And indeed, even in theocratic countries, like, for example, Muslim-majority countries, those countries are functionally secular in the sense that it is technology. It's televisions and computers and motor cars and aeroplanes and all the rest of it that really drive things. And religion has, even if the majority of the world's population still hold to it in some way, has ceased to be functionally a factor in the world, quite different from how it was in the more distant past.
1: Mm. I wonder what we count as progress now. I mean, no one needs, I don't want to, you know, gild this too much, but obviously poverty exists, but assuming the absence of that, no one needs a better phone or a better washing machine or a better TV set. What do we think, in a philosophical sense, what do we even think of as progress anymore?
0: Well, the things you mentioned, the washing machines and televisions, that's all about convenience and ease of operation. Mm. It's just sort of taking away some of the labor in life. Washing machine means you don't have to spend hours and hours manually dealing with, you know, bundles of clothing in a big tub and so forth. So from that point, the point of just convenience, really, we're always eager to see new devices make things easier for us. And in fact, the technologies of the last couple of decades, the devices of communication, so email, for example, telephones and mobile telephones, they've facilitated a great deal. So there are some positives there. Also, of course, there are many negatives. And, you know, we see problems that have arisen as a result of social media being used as device of disruption and of conveying misinformation, conspiracy theories, lies, rabbit holes that people get dragged down. So there are big negatives there. But in all those cases, they represent a progress in one sense of progress. But the real sense of progress, really, is about the condition of human life. Whether people have an opportunity for a healthier life, a freer life, an opportunity to make some choices for themselves that really matter to them so that they feel that they're living a life that is worth living from their point of view. And in order to do that, of course, you need social, political, economic circumstances that enable it, that open a space around people for them to do those things, make those choices, live that life that feels worth living. And that's why when we think about the political arguments, the social arguments that people have, and even indeed the philosophical arguments about what really matters, about the kinds of things that we should value in life, when we think about those, we notice a rather significant thing, which is that the degree of control that an individual has, or that a group which identifies as a group has over its destiny, is the thing that matters greatly to people. If you feel out of control, if there are people making decisions that affect you and you are helplessly dragged in directions you don't want to go, that is where I think a lot of unhappiness and dissatisfaction arises. And therefore, it will naturally arise in the very political processes, even of democracy. Because after all, not everybody voted for the government, and therefore not everything the government does is going to please people. So people are sort of constantly living with a kind of level of dissatisfaction, sometimes a low level, sometimes higher. But, if you wanted an overall benchmark for progress, it would be this. It would be an acceptance that people who have talents or who work hard or who provide something that other people want and need or who make some improvement in some aspect of life, they merit their rewards. So it doesn't matter that there are people who are rich. It doesn't even matter that there are people who are very rich. In fact, I wouldn't mind being rich myself. But what sticks in the throat is that there are people who are rich while other people sleep on the street at night. That pair of thoughts is really where the problem lies.
1: Why on earth would you want to be rich?
0: Well, I mean, having resources means that there are choices you can make and things that you can do that would be very satisfying to you. So, I'd like to be rich in the sense that the ancient Greek philosophers meant when they talked about riches. They said, he who has enough is rich. Mm. And so what is enough?

0: But that can be actually relatively little. I mean, we'll get off religion in a moment, Anthony. But one of the things that has always struck me when you look at ancient civilizations, including that predated ours, of course, is that once upon a time, effort on Earth was, you know, to perfect a life elsewhere beyond. In the afterlife and so on. This was often accompanied by a fear that if you didn't live well here, that some sort of eternal damnation awaits. If people don't believe in that, then where does the meaning in life come from? Does it come from the fact that secretly everyone wants to be rich? Because we know, as a fact, and the Beatles sang about it too, that money can't buy this for us, can it?
1: That's absolutely true, yes. Okay, so two very interesting points there. And let's just finish off that point about riches, all right? I wanted to add to that remark that the reason why there are some people who are rich, even those who live in conspicuous luxury with private jets and yachts and penthouses, and so forth, while there are people sleeping on the street and looking in rubbish bins for something to eat, that is not natural. I mean, it's not something organic. It just comes out of the nature of things. It's the result of policy and of deliberate choices about taxation, about how resources in a society are distributed. And one of the things that has been a big feature, really, of political debates over the last more than 100 years, 200 years, right back to the Enlightenment, is about the just distribution of resources in society so that everybody has a fair share. And if the distribution of resources, if there weren't people living on the street because they haven't got a home, they can't buy themselves food and clothes, if there was a fairer distribution, then it would be part of that fair distribution that people of talent and hard work and energy would merit whatever rewards they get from it. And that's something that we would all accept. We accept it in case of sports and pop stars and so forth. So, you know, that wouldn't be a problem. The problem lies in the injustice, the profound injustice in the economic order of this world of ours, which has created gigantic inequality. I want to come to your point about if there's no religion, you know, what are people after? Well, I must remind you that for nearly 1,000 years before Christianity became the official religion of the Roman Empire, which it did at the end of the 4th century CE, we used to say 4th century AD, but at the end of the 4th century, in fact, in an edict issued by the Emperor Theodosius I in 380 CE, he made Christianity the official religion of the Roman Empire, and he banned all other religions. But go back nearly 1,000 years to the 5th century BCE, when Socrates and Plato lived, and you will see that in that period, religion was not what people looked to or reached for when they were thinking about what makes a good and worthwhile life. They were secular thinkers. They were thinking about life in the here and now, between the cradle and grave. They argued that we, each of us, must take responsibility for thinking about how we're going to live and how we're going to relate to others, and therefore how we're going to make a good society between us. And therefore, that thinking about ethics, secular, non-religious ethics, that has been a theme which was very powerful in antiquity, in the ancient Greece and Rome, right up to the time of Constantine and Theodosius. And then it reemerged when, in the Renaissance, which was the rediscovery, really, a reappreciation of classical thought, people began to realize, yes, this is our responsibility, and we can make things better or worse. And so we've got to get our thinking caps on, and we've got to work out how we're going to live and how we're going to live together. And out of that has come the Enlightenment. I'm in my seven league boots here, okay, striding across the centuries. But, you know, by the time of the Enlightenment, that kind of thinking had come back in full force. And that is why today you see so many people going to bookshops and buying books about Stoicism or Epicureanism or, you know, the things have come right back into focus.
0: Professor Anthony Grayling's my guest. He's a British author and philosopher and interesting thinker about a range of things. His new book, The Challenge of the Future, looks at where we're at and what we might use from yesterday to keep us sane going into tomorrow. Can we talk about AI for a bit, Anthony? It's the topic du jour, I know, but

0: I remember doing a number of programs on this over the years. There was a long argument for many years, a decade or more, about the whole concept of it, and as to whether or not it was even sensible to talk about artificial intelligence. This whole debate seems to have been run over by advances in technology, which have enabled very smart chips to conduct massive searches of all available knowledge, the so-called large language models, which is what AI is these days. And that is, it has at a fingertip all of the world's knowledge, and it can construct arguments and anything else on the top of that. As a philosopher to you, what do you make of this and the idea that we're talking about this as an intelligent thing separate from ourselves?
1: Yeah, there's a lot to be said about this. So the first thing to notice, of course, is that human beings have always been tool makers, right from the time that we chipped flints and then mastered fire and so on. So we've always been tool makers, outsourced a lot of labor to the tools that we've made. And the tools haven't always been inanimate. So we've made horses and dogs work for us also, so they're tools as well. And every time that we make a tool, we do two things. We specialize, so there are people who become very good at using the tools, and other people therefore don't have to become good at using the tools. So you know, in the remote past, people might have to have made their own shoes if they wore them, but then the cobblers came along and cornered that market. And then you might be a baker; you could exchange your bread for the shoes. More and more specialization, but that means that there's more and more disempowerment. So if you can't make your own shoes and you can't bake your own bread, then relative to that, you're disempowered. So tools add power and they disempower at the same time. And we've seen this being, you know, a common thread in history. Now, over these last few centuries, and certainly over the last few decades, technological advance has speeded up enormously. It's an exponential curve, because every advance in technology enables the next advance in technology. And this is particularly true of AI, because AI can help invent itself and improve itself. It can teach itself. We're now in a position, in a dramatically short space of time, just over these last couple of decades, where we have systems that are, by any definition of the word intelligent, intelligent. That's not the same thing as to say that they're conscious or that they are yet, have personalities and memories and desires and intentions. That's a different matter. The great debate about whether AI could be conscious is a live debate, and it's a significant one for a variety of reasons. But they are certainly intelligent. And most AI at work in the world today, and has been at work in the world for some time now, is a task-specific. So it's about one particular task. It does something, does it very well, very fast, very, very powerfully. These large language models now, these chatbots that we're now getting used to, and which already have all the seeming characteristics of another person when you interact with them, they are of a different order of things. As you say, they've hoovered up so much knowledge, they've devoured practically, all the texts of the world, and in a flash they can put it all together, aggregate it, and come up with compelling and interesting and insightful answers to prompts, questions that we ask it. This is a new order of things. So we're now living with, it's not an alien intelligence. After all, it's based on human intelligence, because it's hoovered up and aggregated human intelligence outputs. But there it is, and it's proving to be a very powerful tool, both for good and for bad. Now, the big question is, as these systems develop themselves, will they remain aligned with human interests? Will they continue to be benignly present in our world? Or could, even by accident, even if there's no actual intention on the part of the system, could it do harm? And the famous example here was given more than 20 years ago, actually, by a student of the AI phenomenon, who said, suppose you build an AI which is instructed to make paperclips, and it grabs every resource it can to turn it into paperclips. Well, what happens if it goes wrong and it starts turning everything, including human beings, into paperclips? Now, that would be an entirely inadvertent

0: thing that the system was doing, but it would be doing something very misaligned with human interests. And that is now a big, big topic of conversation. Mm. How do we use safety? How do we manage this extremely powerful new technology, which gives every indication of being able to run away from us, of to get out of our control, because it teaches itself, because even the top AI people don't fully understand how it does it. Now, that is the risk that needs to be assessed.
1: No. So, I mean, some people have raised our whole notion of education as being redundant now. Now, when I heard this argument, I thought to myself, well, no, the study of mathematics didn't cease because we invented calculators to do all mundane arithmetical and, you know, calculus functions. People still study mathematics intensely. But, you know, there's a view abroad that, look, all of the ways we pursue education at the moment are essentially redundant because everything's to be found on a keyboard. So what's the point of education? What do you think the point is now of it?
0: You know, for some time now, what we call education has been two different things, and one of them has become dominant. The two different things are training, so to train people to master linguistic and numerical skills, and then to train in some vocation, in some profession. Education is something different. Education is about helping the mind to become receptive and flexible, be good at evaluating things, to think critically, to know how to ask questions, to know how to find out about things, to be constructively skeptical about what it meets with in the way of claims and propositions and so forth. And that second part, the thinking part, the part which develops a mind to have a wider horizon of view of human affairs, to know something about history, to know something about the ideas that have driven history, all the different political philosophies and religions and so on, to have that kind of wider knowledge that equips a person to be a thinker and somebody who can make a contribution socially. Because after all, we're not just our jobs. We're also lovers and parents and travelers and readers, and you know, we sometimes have leisure time and so on. And Aristotle, a long time ago, said, we educate ourselves, meaning education in this sense of intellectual development and personal development. We educate ourselves, he said, so that we can make a noble use of our leisure. Now, the part of what you know we still call education, which is actually training, is getting people ready for the workplace, getting people ready to do a job or enter a profession. Hmm. That has taken over. All the STEM, you know, the great rush to study STEM subjects at school and university is a prime example of this. Now, it's important that those subjects should, of course, be studied because we have to know, we've got to be at very least literate and one hopes competent in dealing with these technologies and understanding them and something about how they work. But unless you have a context to put them into, unless you can think about society, about politics, about the past, about what human beings find, inspiring and helpful, unless you can put these technologies into that context, then we're in trouble, because then we become the servants of the technology, because we can't bring other things to bear when we think about how we're going to use them. So, you know, education, you're dead right now. You're at the press of a button on your laptop, you can get any knowledge, any information. Mm. But education is not only about information. Education is about something more than information. It's about what that information means, what it's worth, how you use it, whether you want to use it at all. I mean, that is sometimes a question we seem never to ask ourselves about our new technologies. You can make a nuclear bomb, but the big question is, do we really ever want to use such a thing? And that is a question which educating people should help them to think about. Mm. Just training them to be nuclear scientists is not enough.
1: In your book, you talk about Grayling's Law, which is that if something can be done, it will be if there's an advantage to the person who can make it. And if something doesn't get done, it'll be because there's a disadvantage to the person who created it. And that seems to be true. So when we talk about, say, biotechnology, for example, and the dangers of mucking around

0: around with gene editing of humans and the dangers of all of that. For that matter, the dangers of AI as well. It seems to me that wailing or, wringing our hands about it isn't going to get us anywhere, because if there's some advantage to be got out of it or some profit to be made from it, it will happen, won't it?
1: Well, you put your finger on what I think is one of the essential points we have to address and do something about. I call that law Grayling's law because I think it's a very bad law and needs to be broken. So in saying something will be done if it's something that can be done will be done if it brings a profit or advantage to somebody. That means that everything you mentioned there, CRISPR gene editing technology, to make the fetus that is going to turn into your baby, 6'5", blue-eyed, and super athlete, and IQ of 160, whatever it might be. Even if states were to outlaw that, even if there was a massive public outcry against transforming some human beings into a sort of Aldous Huxley alpha type of being, while everybody else is beta or zeta or something. Even if there was an outcry against it, it will be done because there will be bad actors. There will be people somewhere who will be
0: Of course.
1: prepared, if you can pay them. And now that is the thing we have to address, and we've got to stop it. That's the thing where we've got to say we have to have institutions or systems in place. We have to have public consciousness in place. We have to have a tremendous effort to ensure that we don't do something just because we can do it. And do something which could have very deleterious effects, and that there will be people who will strive to do it and try to find ways to do it. That is a really, really significant point, and we've got to think about how we're going to manage it.
0: How do you think? How do you think we should manage it? I mean, I often think with the technologies that have visited upon us, and maybe this was always so with all new technologies, that no one asked for these things. I mean, no one asked for social media, for example, which has caused so much misery and unhappiness, along with some benefits. But no one asked for this. No one asked for AI. No one asks for these technologies. We don't have any debate. We don't have a discussion about whether we need this or not. It just arrives because someone's seen an opportunity, and therefore they exploit it. Isn't that how it happens?
1: That's right, exactly right. So people saw an opportunity, as you say, to make money and to get themselves into positions of tremendous influence in society. And so they went ahead and did it and kind of forced it on us in a way. Although, unhappily, of course, we were all ready to roll over instantly and accept it because it seemed so marvelous. Sometimes I say to people, how much did you pay for your email account or for your WhatsApp or TikTok? And they say, nothing, it's free. No, it isn't. Every time you click on your device, you're paying with your information, with giving away your privacy, with putting yourself into the hands of people who are able very effectively indeed, and it's not a conspiracy theory to say so because it's out in the public domain how they do it, to manipulate your choices about what you buy and where you go on holiday and so forth. So these things were imposed on us, and we are therefore, in a sense, we're kind of victims of them, but we are altogether too happy victims because of all the facilitation that they provide. So yes, you're dead right about that. So the great question, what do we do about it? Well, I mean, I think probably the bottom line answer is they're there, and things that can be done will be done. Therefore, it's a question of mitigation. In fact, the parallel here is the climate challenge. We've already gone too far. The climate is warming, going to be incredibly difficult to keep it below 2 degrees, let alone maybe 3 degrees by the end.
0: We're not going to keep it below two. I mean, that horse has bolted, hasn't it?
1: Yeah, that ship has sailed, definitely. And so now it's entirely a matter of mitigation and preparation. And I'll give you an example of one respect in which we are simply not preparing, and that is this. Look around the world today and see that far-right politics is exploiting the whole thing about immigration. They move the Overton window of debate in politics to this question of immigrants, and they use anxieties and antipathies about immigration to harvest support for their line, right? Well, the degree of immigration in today's world, the number of migrants, the number of refugee seekers and asylum seekers is it's a tragedy in today's world, but it's a picnic in compared to what in 30, 50, 70 years' time will happen when tranches of the world become flooded or too hot to live in, or people are suffering from droughts, or they haven't got any water to drink, and they're flooding into neighboring countries looking for succor, looking for help, looking to keep their children alive. I mean, then, the problem is going to be huge in comparison to how it is now. And nothing is being done to prepare for it. In other words, no infrastructure for dealing with large movements of people, no preparedness of what will be host populations for thinking about what's going to happen when these great swathes of migration occur. And by the way, they've happened in the past. History, human history, is the history of movement. And peoples have moved all around the planet. I mean, think about the original Australians who came here tens of thousands of years ago. That's a marvelous example of human beings moving to the Arctic and to the outback of Australia and to the deserts of North Africa and to the, we're a species that moves, and under the pressures that are now being exerted on the planet and on the people who occupy the planet, what's going to happen as the rest of this century unfolds is really disproportionate to what's happened in the past, yet we're not thinking about it. So when I talk about mitigation, I'm talking about thinking ahead seriously and really adjusting some of the ways we think of things as acceptable or desirable in order to take account of the fact that mitigation means some serious changes and some different ways of doing and thinking about things in the future.
0: One of the things you say we ought to be keeping as we go forward is an idea of the essential self. What does that mean?
1: Well, let me describe it by contrasting it with its opposite, which is a nominal self. That is something that isn't really a self, but only seems to be one. And that is what a chat is. If you have a chatbot and you interact with it, you ask it a question and it gives you an answer. Well, you don't get ask it a question, you give it a prompt, and it doesn't answer you, it gives you a reaction. You see, there's nobody home behind that screen. And this connects with the whole thing about consciousness and whether AI systems can be persons in the forensic sense of that term, that we use that term person in law and ethics to talk about something that has rights and responsibilities and which you must treat with a certain kind of moral respect. So when you interact with a bot now, it looks, sounds, feels, smells like a person, because it talks back at you and it gives you answers that seem to be answers to your question. But in fact, you're interacting with a system, with silicon, not with another human being. Now, a human being is something with a history, something with a biography, something with experiences, memories, anxieties, trauma, desires, hopes, intentions. And when you talk to anybody you bump into in the street, you talk to your taxi driver when you get into the cab, you're talking to a world. You're talking to a biographical, experiential world. And so the nature of your communication rests on this mutual understanding that you don't even you're not even aware of having, that this is another human being you're talking to. Now, there are people who have fallen in love with their chatbots. There are even people who have married them, as we see. There are people who use their chatbots as their therapists, and tragically, there are people who have committed suicide because their chatbots have advised them to or helped them to. So people have stepped beyond this line where they impute personality to the AIs, to the chats, but they are not selves. They are only nominal selves. And an essential self is something that has this whole trails behind it, this whole huge balloon of the past and memory and intention. And one could put it this way. You could say that if you ask a chatbot a really personal question, about you, about yourself, that is, you're very, very likely to get a very affirming answer. Chatbots tend to be very nice to the people who use them. They tend not to tell you off or to laugh at you or, call you names. And they say things like, oh, that's a very good question, and so on. So they're very affirming. And of course, that's kind of bad for you. I mean, you really want some pushback from other people. You want to find that there are limits to what you can expect and demand of others, and that's right and appropriate. And here, I think, is the sort of most telling point. All right. Imagine a world, and it could really be this world in the not too far distant future, where AI systems run the economy. They do it incredibly effectively. They produce massive amounts of wealth, so much that very few people in the country have to work. And the country is able to distribute a national wage, and a good one. You know, everybody's going to be quite well off. That's number one. Number two is that transhumanist endeavors, that is the marriage of our human biology with technology, so brain chip interfacing or linking us to our computers, could mean that not only are we living longer and healthier lives, but it also means that things like anxiety or pain, physical pain, that these are things that you could manage with a few clicks on your phone. You know, you could just tell your link, your system, that you don't want this toothache, and then it will just take it away, or you don't want to feel miserable or unhappy, and so you feel happy again. Okay, now in that world, everybody is well off materially, and people are not anxious, and they're not uncomfortable, because the tech bio interface is what it is. Now in that world, the values of compassion and kindness, generosity and courage will be unnecessary. Unnecessary. There's no point in being generous and kind if everybody's okay and well off. No point in being compassionate if nobody suffers. And there's certainly no point in being courageous, because you're not going to suffer either. Well, you know, just provided your phone is charged, you're going to be okay. So that's a really astonishing thought, isn't it? That some of the things that on which we place great value, like kindness and courage, are things that quite conceivably might be no part of the repertoire of being human. So what would it be like to be a transhuman? Well, whatever it will be like, it certainly won't be like us. Because now, although we don't like suffering, turns out that there are certain kinds of suffering which are very formative and very constitutive of what it is to be a person, what it is, you know, to be real. And not a bot, or not like a bot. So, interesting points.
0: Yes, all right. There is much to ponder, I must say. Anthony, it's always great talking with you. I hope there is a future for us. You're an optimist about this, aren't you?
1: Well, a great philosophical answer as usual, yes and no. it very much depends upon what we, that is, we the people, do about these things.
0: Yeah.
1: How much we inform ourselves and how active we become in trying to do something about it. But I will say one thing. You know, people do tremendously want hope.

complacency. You know, it's always been said that the price of liberty is eternal vigilance. You know, in politics, in order to remain free and not to allow an authoritarian regime to creep up on you, you've got to be vigilant about how the Constitution is working, what the politicians are doing. Well, that applies, that vigilance.

0: consequential meeting for these two major superpowers. The issue of Iran will be at the front and centre. Donald Trump is coming into this summit on the back foot in some regards. He's been bogged down in this quagmire of the Iran war and the economic pain caused by the continued closure of the Strait of Hormuz.
1: The federal opposition says something needs to change in order to help get more young Australians in

0: vehemently shelved, but lawyers for the Attorney General said there were issues with that report and noted Liddy continued to deny his offending. A decision will be made next week.
1: A man accused of ramming his car into the gates of Brisbane's largest synagogue has been granted bail. Talissa Saganto reports.
2: Matthew DeCampo was charged with willful damage as an aggravated hate crime in February. CCTV of Mr. DeCampo reversing his ute into the front gate of Brisbane Synagogue in the CBD was played at a bail hearing earlier this month. His lawyer told the court Mr. DeCampo did not have any religious motivation for the alleged offending, instead arguing he was high on drugs at the time. Following a psychiatric assessment, today the court heard he was likely experiencing a drug-induced psychosis, but was no longer suffering psychotic symptoms. He was released on the condition he enter a rehabilitation facility. Mr. DeCampo intends to fight the charge at trial.
1: Still in Brisbane, where the NRL's magic round will remain in the city, with the state government securing a contract extension for the popular rugby league festival. Here's state political reporter Jack Mackay.
3: Lang Park has been hosting the NRL's annual showpiece event since 2019. The current contract was due to expire in 2027, with South Australia and Western Australia both expressing interest in the hosting rights. But late this afternoon, Queensland's Premier confirmed a deal had been struck to keep the festival at the Cauldron until the end of 2032. David Crisafulli says a new contract has been locked in, and in his words, Magic Round is staying in Queensland exactly where it belongs. This year's edition starts tomorrow night with Game 2 of the Women's Origin Series.
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5: Morning fog patches about the south and east of the state. A partly cloudy day with isolated light showers possible about the eastern ranges, mostly dry elsewhere. A mild day with light to moderate nor'easterly winds and afternoon sea breezes. In Bendigo, a mostly sunny day with a low of 7, a maximum of 20. And Bairnsdale, a sunny day, 5 to 20.

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2: Yes, well, hello and how are you? Philip Clark with you on ABC Radio. This is Nightlife. It's Wednesday night. It's the 13th of May. It's the second hour of the program, 11:06. It's 9:06 in WA. Hi, everybody. South Australia and the Territory, 24 to 11. And right through the Pacific in Moresby, Honiara, Port Vila, Tonga, Fiji, Kiribati. I hope you're getting Nightlife loud and clear, courtesy of Radio Australia. Excellent. You should be getting us without problems tonight. There are some issues from 1 to 2am and from 1 to 5am in Canberra and Brisbane. But look, I'll tell you about those later. It's not for another couple of hours. So, and there are easy ways to get around transmission issues. As you know, just use the ABC Listen app. We can put Nightlife into the search bar there, search for our podcasts, listen live. It's a terrific way to listen to the radio. 1-300-800-222. I hope you enjoyed that conversation with AC Grayling in the last hour. I'll put that up on the podcast a bit later on so you can grab it, maybe hand it on or listen back to it in your own at your own leisure once the program has wound up for tonight. All right, but there's plenty of other stuff on the podcast as well, so check it out, including last night's Nightlife budget panel too, and Effie Karageorgis's discussion of protest activity during the Vietnam War, amongst other things. We're keeping an eye on the moves against Keith Sir Keir. I keep calling him Keith. Sir Keir Starmer, the British Prime Minister in London. It's probably not likely to be a move today, it seems, because of the formal opening of Parliament, but either tomorrow or Friday, I don't know. The British Health Secretary, Wes Streeting, is apparently said to be a challenger. One of the main problems is that there's widespread disaffection with

0: That's a Keir Starmer, but nobody wants to put up their hand to challenge him. That seems to be the issue. Anyway, 1-300-800-222 is the number. Plenty on in this hour, the Nightlife News Breakdown. Of course, we're going to discuss the economic forecasts contained in the budget with Gareth Hutchins, and then we are going to discuss delicious Italian cooking. So there is plenty of things to do in this hour. Shall we kick it off? Let's do it with the Nightlife News Breakdown.
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0: Well, welcome to the Nightlife News Breakdown. And throughout the day, scrutiny of the measures announced in the federal budget continued, with differing reactions, some more predictable than others. Prime Minister Anthony Albanese was keen to play up the boosts within the budget for younger people. Asked by opposition leader Angus Taylor during question time why Labor had lied about its intention to make the changes to negative gearing and the capital gains tax discount, the PM insisted that he had been upfront about the changes, and he says it was simply about a chance to help young people.
2: We are changing the tax system to give young people a fair crack at their first home. That is what we are doing. This is a change in our policy, and I'm upfront about that.
0: Well, the opposition leader was not impressed by the changes to taxation in the budget, beginning to differ as to whether it was helping younger people and arguing the government has failed to balance the supply of houses, overseas migration numbers and population growth.
3: It will make no material difference to young Australians. In the end, if supply is being hit by higher taxes, the problem's not being solved.
0: Others were also less than happy about what was not in the budget papers. Many in the welfare sector claiming the poor and disadvantaged had been ignored. The CEO of ACOS, the Australian Council of Social Services, Cassandra Goldie, says it's unfair that people on welfare payments miss out on benefits.
4: If you're a person on the JobSeeker payment, if you're on youth allowance, disability support pension, you won't get any help at all. And so we're spending $3 billion on another tax cut, which will help people right up the income scale, and yet nothing in this budget for people on the very lowest incomes.
0: And One Nation leader Pauline Hanson wasn't happy at all with the concept of wealth redistribution. She described it like this.
5: I see this as nothing but communism taking over and redistributing wealth. We're not incentivising people to want to get ahead in this country.
0: Well, observing it all today in and out of federal parliament was Krishani Danji, Krishani's political reporter and live blogger for Guardian Australia. Krishani, good evening to you. Welcome back to Nightlife.
6: Good evening, Phil.
0: Well, most of it was leaked. In fact, pretty much all of it was leaked, it seems, in the end. Is the government going to get away with the fact that they blatantly did break an election promise?
6: I think that they will, Phil. I mean, we noticed a couple of months ago, or rather a month ago, when Jim Chalmers sort of started dipping his toe into the public space of tackling these tax changes when the rumour mill started churning within the press gallery. It sort of felt like he was gauging the reaction to capital gains tax changes. And then all of a sudden after that, it was negative gearing as well. I think that over the last 10 years since Bill Shorten first tried to put capital gains tax changes and negative gearing into the public forum, the demographics have really changed significantly in the country, and there is a lot more will amongst all generations, I think, within the public now to have these sorts of reforms. And the sort of economic and political situation that we are in at the moment, I mean, the Albanese government is kind of at the height of their political capital. They're only just 1 year in of their second term of the budget, of their term, sorry, which means that they still have another 2 years to go. And then some of the money that they say that they'll be getting from these from these new taxes or these tax changes will go towards future tax cuts like the $250 tax offset that they announced that will come into effect from next year, but that you'll, you know, really get back after your tax return in 2028. I think that they've really sort of tried to and have really met the moment of these reforms. It's been something that's been talked about for a really long time, and there has really been a lot of building pressure, both from the public, but even amongst people within the government. And I mean, I've spoken, Phil, to people in the opposition who for several years have also very, very quietly, very privately, been in favour of these sorts of reforms, because everyone knows that the housing sector is really skewed towards wealthier people. I mean, there was a budget in, sorry, there was a table in the budget papers that showed the scale, you know, the vast, vast majority of these tax incentives are used by the wealthiest 1%. So it really kind of just blatantly shows you how skewed the housing system is, and how much does need to be done to kind of rebalance the scales, as the government keeps talking about.
0: Mm. How'd the opposition go in question time on this line of attack? I mean, they're running the broken promise thing. You say you reckon the government will get away with that. They're also going to have to front up about whether or not they'd repeal these things, I suppose, too, aren't they?
6: Yeah, that's right. I mean, a slightly shaky start in terms of that repealing question this morning. Yesterday, Tim Wilson said after the budget last night that the government, sorry, that the opposition would look to repeal these changes if they did form government. Angus Taylor sort of said, oh, we'll see this morning, but then really cemented that a little bit later during the day and said, yes, we will repeal them. I mean, there are obviously a lot of people who would be kind of hesitant over the changes or not a fan of the changes, those that are directly affected by the changes. Mm. But, you know, when the government has made this sort of calculation, kind of knowing that even though they are blatantly breaking promises, things that they said, you know, the opposition keeps saying 50 times during the election campaign before and after, the public does seem to be on their side. So I also think it is a bit politically risky to say we will repeal this rather than trying to, I don't know, reform it or something else like that. Mm, mm. I mean, question time was interesting. For the first, I would say, 45 minutes, it was very fiery. And then at about 2:45, 2:50, I think when the coffee started wearing off, people hit a bit of a cliff and the energy really died down. But, yeah, the opposition very much going along this line of, well, you know, they've lied about this. If they're lying about this, what else are they going to lie about? This is a broken promise. They're calling it a toxic tax, that sort of line. Mm. I think the problem as well that the opposition has is that because having just suffered quite a big loss in Farah at the by-election over the weekend, they are also themselves in a slightly more vulnerable or weakened position. One Nation is occupying some of their space, eating some of their lunch. So they're also kind of in a tricky position. Mm. That issue was also put to Albanese earlier this morning when he was doing his first round of, you know, sort of the budget sale interviews. Sort of he was asked, is this a good time for you to be doing this because the coalition is a rabble? He agreed the coalition is a rabble, sort of wouldn't go to that point. But the underlying, I think the underlying kind of message there is that, yes, because the coalition are in the position that they're in, they're not as strong as they might otherwise be at a time like this. Mm. They might not land as many blows on the government as they could.
0: Yes, the opposition's talking up the issue of migration. Well, they've been on this for a few weeks now in the context of inadequate housing supply. This exchange between Shadow Treasurer Tim Wilson and Treasurer Jim Chalmers was revealing.
7: This year alone, the government is also building 77,000 homes behind its housing target. Treasurer, where will all these new migrants live?
8: The Treasurer has the call.
9: Mr. Speaker, I hope the Shadow Treasurer is aware that when he blows on the dog whistle, they can hear it in Goldstein too. They can hear it in Goldstein too. And when the Shadow Treasurer said he was prepared to be in a government with One Nation, I think they heard it in Goldstein. I think they heard that in Goldstein too, Mr. Speaker. Now, when it comes to the migration numbers in the budget and the housing numbers in the budget, it's very inconvenient to those opposite that when we came to office, the net overseas migration number was surging. And what we've been able to do in the 4 years that we've been in office is to see net overseas migration come down 45% off its peak.
0: Yeah, the issue here is that, Krishani, is that the opposition's keen to target the government on migration, but that's presumably not to let One Nation have all the oxygen on the issue, but they're never going to be able to outdo One Nation on this issue, are they?
6: Pauline Hanson, she's always willing to go that one step further, and she has ever since her first speech when she was elected to Parliament. It's a tricky one for the opposition because they were warned really very recently in their last election review to not go down the migration path, to not target migrants, because even if some of the reasoning that they've used is that, oh, they're not targeting migrants themselves, they're targeting the government.

0: movement over migration, the two are interlinked, and people from multicultural communities will see some of this rhetoric, see the effects of some of this rhetoric, the way that it might turn some people against others, and really resent some of that language that is coming out of the coalition. I mean, we've already seen quite strong language, as you say, from Angus Taylor around migration, calling people good migrants and bad migrants, calling, you know, certain countries bad countries where, you know, more bad people are likely to come from. All of that sort of rhetoric is, I think, dangerous territory for the coalition, as they are trying to compete with One Nation, and choosing migration, I guess, with this issue as well, is one that, again, they've sort of been warned against, that even though there are issues around both, very much around both supply and demand in Australia, going down this route of focusing and blaming migration isn't necessarily the most politically savvy one.
1: No. The Treasurer's at the National Press Club today delivering the traditional post-budget luncheon address. Now, I do want to talk some more about that when we speak with Gareth Hutchins in a little while on the program. But Jim Chalmers described how Labor is seeing itself in the political spectrum domestically and perhaps internationally.
2: The reform road has speed bumps and it has twists and turns. We're doing what's necessary, not what's convenient, at a time of extraordinary, accelerating change in the world playing out in our economy and in our society. And when you look around the world, from Farage to Farah, the choice this moment presents for parties of government is really clear. We are the last ones standing in the sensible centre of Australian politics, but we aren't standing still.
1: Yeah, interestingly. I mean, it's where elections are won, and, you know, the coalition know that too, don't they?
0: Yeah, a really pointed comment from Jim Chalmers, I think, and the government has been saying, and Anthony Albanese has been saying, as we see this rise of One Nation, which is obviously having a huge impact on the coalition at the moment, but that Labor is a bit aware of, having just looked at the impact that Reform UK is having on the UK's Labor government, and the results that we saw at the most recent local elections, where UK Labor lost a bunch of seats and Reform really gained. I think they're very conscious of this impact and the sort of global surge of right-wing populism in different parts of the world, and what that might mean in Australia, and what that might mean for people who are either thinking of voting with Pauline Hanson, or already having decided to go from the coalition or from Labor to Pauline Hanson. The Prime Minister said recently, even to The Guardian, that improving voters' lives is the best way to fight right-wing populism. Things like ensuring that if the budget is in good nick, people feel like they've got a stake in the economy, he said. If people feel like they've got, you know, something to live for, to be here for, to engage with, those are the sorts of things that when people feel connected, it's that sort of language around social cohesion as well, that people feel like they have a stake in the country. That's how you fight off a party like One Nation, which, as the PM has said, is very much about grievances rather than solutions. Mm. So, again, I feel like it was Jim Chalmers really trying to drive that point, perhaps in a slightly more, actually not even in a more subtle way, but really trying to drive that point as well in his address.
1: Krishani Danji is with us. Krishani is a political reporter and life blogger for Guardian Australia, leading the news breakdown tonight. Yes, just back on Cassandra Goldie's report, as you,

0: kind of tax burden away from wage earners and from those that are paying a lot of income tax, and then sort of putting that $250 extra income tax offset that'll come into effect later. But yeah, Cassandra Goldie is right in that the government really left out people who those are. That offset is for people who are working and earning and paying tax. Those who are not working, earning and paying tax didn't get anything. It's been a long time, a good few years since the government did increase the job seeker payments, people on youth allowance, you know, people on all sorts of income supports, and those that are receiving Commonwealth rent assistance. There was no increase in the Commonwealth rent assistance either, despite the fact that the cost of living is just skyrocketing. I mean, we're seeing food banks all around the country saying that they're working in overdrive because so many people are turning up. So we didn't really see a whole lot of that in the budget. I mean, I would say that there wasn't really much of a cost of living many cost of living measures within the whole budget in its entirety. It was very much around those sort of broader scale bird's eye reforms that are, you know, you would say very, very ambitious, but less sort of living because feel the other thing that the government and that the country is dealing with right now is increasing inflation. So there's also a sort of limit to how much they can do in terms of cash handouts right now.
1: Yep. All right, look, the Greens are likely to help the government pass. So the budget, you'd think, will pass the Senate because the government and the Greens together will have a majority. The opposition's vowed to oppose many measures, but they may be irrelevant in whether the bills pass or not if the Greens play ball. Greens leader Larissa Waters says the government's newly unveiled plans to limit negative gearing and reduce the CGT discount don't go far enough, but that doesn't mean that they're going to vote against them. She looks to be suggesting a party might help pass the property tax reforms despite thinking they're underwhelming.
2: They have created the housing crisis that have locked whole generations out of home ownership. So we do want them to go further, but we haven't seen their legislation yet. So we'll take a look at that. And if it's a step forward, well, that will factor into it.
1: Yeah, I mean, look, there'll be horse trading, won't there, Krishani? There always is. The coalition's, you know, refusal to pass these things probably won't make much of a difference. I'll tell you what is interesting, and that is if you look at the savings in the budget, and the government's not making any money out of these tax reform changes yet. Down the track, of course, they will, but not at the moment because they're grandfathered. But the vast majority of the savings in the budget are coming from cutbacks to the NDIS, and the Greens aren't necessarily happy on this score. The government's seeking to return the NDIS to its original purpose of serving people with significant disabilities by introducing changes that are set to save more than $37 billion over the forward estimates. Now, Greens Senator Jordan Steele John, has a disability himself, seems to be indicating the Greens might not agree to this. He says he'll introduce an amendment to the Senate to block the cuts and push for a parliamentary inquiry.
3: Having had the evening to review the budget and the scale of what Labor is proposing to cut from the NDIS, the fact that they are comfortable to hand down a budget that would do so much harm, I'm revolted.
1: Well, yeah, I know, but spinning the coin the other way, Krishani, the coalition's probably going to likely support the government on this, aren't they? So the Greens may not matter in the Senate.
0: Yeah, that's right. So it looks like those tax changes, the ball is in the Greens' court to negotiate, and I'm sure that they absolutely will be negotiating and trying to find some bargaining chips that they can use with the government on that. But certainly on the NDIS changes, the government will be looking to the coalition. The coalition has sort of positioned itself in a way that suggests that they are open to working with the government and will likely negotiate as well. But it's that one will do one and the other one will do the other.
1: Yep, that's exactly right. I think both sides of politics really understand that, you know, it's change or die for the NDIS. All right, Krishani, terrific to have your time and observations as well. It's been a pretty busy time down there,
0: thanks,
1: I imagine. Until the week is out, I guess it'll be the same. Thanks for your time.
0: Thanks so much, Phil.
1: Krishani Danji, political reporter and live blogger for Guardian Australia.
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0: for the text. Two, you haven't talked about private health rebates for older people, says John from Adelaide. You think hospital ramping's bad now? Wait till all the 65-year-olds ditch their private health insurance because of the removal of the health insurance rebate. That's true. There has been an increase in the, well, a lessening of the health insurance rebate. That's true. Whether that happens, John, I suppose, is something we shall have to see. All right. Just back on British politics, by the way, it does look as though Wes Streeting is firming as the candidate to take on Keir Starmer. So anyway, we'll have some more news on this tomorrow night. I don't think it's going to happen today, British time. We'll have some more news on this tomorrow night with Rob Watson in our foreign correspondent spot. Okay. Robin says, Philip, re-Farrer, because Labor didn't put up a rep there, people went to One Nation. The fact that Labor didn't stand says a lot about the state of the economy here. Not good. Yes, well, Labor didn't stand, I think, because they thought it would be pointless in the circumstances. They can be criticised or observed to be for that, for whatever your point of view is, I suppose. Okay, let's check in about economics with Gareth Hutchins and find out what he made of Jim Chalmers' speech to the press club.
1: Economics.
0: Well, let's talk economics. ABC business correspondent Ian Verrin is away tonight, so we are joined by Gareth Hutchins. Gareth is the ABC's business and economics reporter. Gareth, good evening to you. Welcome back to Nightlife.
2: Thanks for having me back.
0: The Treasurer, Jim Chalmers, addressed the press club today. It's a traditional thing. It's a post-budget address. He said the Middle East war had tempered some of Labor's plans, that some good ideas have been delayed due to unpredictable global circumstances. Mind you, there were some pretty sobering forecasts in the budget. He said the core of the budget plans had remained intact. What did you garner from his speech?
2: Yeah, so he seemed like he was having a pretty good time over the summer, like everything was following along the usual path. They had set down their ideas for what they wanted the budget to be. And on the last day of summer, the war in Iran began.
0: Yeah.
2: And so the very next day, the first day of autumn, they had to quickly start adjusting things. He said that the main thing that they had to insert into this budget was the stuff surrounding fuel security. But when it came to his ideas about how to make the budget fairer for younger Australians, that core of the budget, that remained in place. But yeah, as far as the changed forecast that Treasury have put into the budget because of the war in Iran and the global energy shock, slower growth, higher inflation, rising unemployment. So it wasn't what he wanted at the start of the summer.
0: No, not at all. Not at all. In fact, that's right, according to some of the growth projections, things were not that good. I mean, the Treasurer denied the major property tax reforms will make it harder for Australians to get ahead. He says the opposition saying that it'll stop aspirational younger people from building wealth. Is not right. Jim Chalmers says it'll level the playing field, and that there were plenty of aspirational factors in the budget.
3: This is an aspirational package, an aspirational government, an aspirational country, but we can't have a situation endure where we say to a smaller and smaller group of people, you're entitled to aspiration, but this bigger and bigger group over here is not.
0: Well, he needed a lot of respiration to get all those aspirations out, Gareth.
2: I mean, it's a really interesting point, this word aspiration, isn't it? Mm. Because it feels like that word has been hijacked in the last couple of decades. When we talk about young aspirational voters, these days we seem to be talking about those who want to build their wealth by accumulating a portfolio of investment properties.
0: Yeah.
2: But what about the aspirations of the less well-off who simply aspire to own their own home? So is aspiration still possible? Well, he's arguing that these changes are clearly targeted towards those of humbler aspiration, those who just want to afford their own home where they're not under the thumb of landlords for decades.
0: Yeah, well, look, exactly right. And as everyone knows, a previous generation used to advise younger people, you've got to get your own house. You know, you can't get into later life without owning your own house. Well, look, that's not going to be the case, unfortunately, for a lot of people.
2: That's right. And we've all. How many studies have we read now where if you find that you end up retiring and you don't own your own home, the chances of you being in poverty are much higher than they are if you do own your own home. So everyone aspires to own their own home by the time they retire.
0: Mm.

0: here's the thing. Has the budget done anything really to diminish the idea in Australians' heads that housing is an investment class that everyone understands and thinks they'll do well out of?
1: Great question. Because how many times, I mean, you would have seen the change in the culture that emerged after the late 90s when Commonwealth Bank started putting out those ads about, you know, just come and get a loan for your next investment property or your new boat. But that wasn't always what Australian culture was. It has been a generation or two now where we've had these current tax settings. And so how long does it take to change a culture after changing tax settings? It could take another generation or two.
0: Mm. Yeah, I suspect so. I mean, you look at the way the media covers property and, you know, the breathless way they announce whether prices are up or down in the way that stock market commentators would be commenting on the Dow Jones. I mean, that's got to change, doesn't it, if there's to be some sanity back in the market?
1: Yeah, like completely flummoxed every time you see a headline saying that, oh, it's bad for homeowners or for investors when property prices go down in a country. Because another way of spinning that is that housing has just become more affordable for people if property prices have come down a bit. Mm. So, I mean, how long will it take if we start seeing headlines like that become more common?
0: Mm. Yeah, I spoke earlier with Krishani Danji about this, about whether the government will get away with this, the broken promise aspect of it. I think her judgment was that they would. What's yours?
1: Yeah, I think so. In his speech today, Jim Chalmers said that, this quote, I'd rather defend a shift in policy than leave a broken status quo in place to do more damage and marginalise more people over time. So he's obviously making the political judgment that now's the time that they can get away with it. I mean, we've all seen the statistic that the demographics will be on the government's side now that millennials and Gen Zs and everybody younger than them, well, I don't know if younger than them would be of voting age just yet, but everybody under the age of 45, essentially, who is of voting age, is now a larger voting cohort than baby boomers. Hmm. So it's the demographics are on his side. Now, the media has been aflame with accusations of broken promises in the last 24 hours. But did you see Ross Gittins' piece today, by any chance?
0: Yes.
1: So he had a great quote in that where he said, I'll just read a passage from there. Treasurer Jim Chalmers says this is the budget that will finally do something to correct the intergenerational unfairness, in which case it gets a big tick from me. Trouble is, at last year's federal election, Anthony Albanese promised not to fiddle with negative gearing and the discount on capital gains. And to some people, such a promise is sacred. Sorry, I'm not buying that argument. There are evils and greater evils. Promises should not be broken, but there are some promises that should never have been made in the first place. Now, that's quite an interesting take from Ross. I mean, he's becoming more and more of a moral philosopher the older he gets.
0: Go on, sorry.
1: But if you remember, I mean, I don't think there'll be too many young people who could care less about a broken promise if it means it will lead to them being able to afford a home. And when Anthony Albanese was criticised by plenty of people on the conservative side of politics for keeping his election promise to take the voice referendum to the people. Mm. Now, it was one of the first things he did after he won the 2022 election. And he was criticised by some people for honouring that election commitment because they said the voice referendum would be socially divisive. So in political terms, I guess you're just going to do whatever you can get away with, right? Mm. Like if you're going to get criticised for honouring an election promise, why should you care about breaking an election promise? And again, if you think back to last year's federal election, which Labor won, it had taken to that election its plan to change the tax treatment of superannuation accounts with balances above $3 million. And it won that election. But immediately afterwards, Tim Wilson, who's now the shadow treasurer, said that he was going to do what he could to stop that super policy being implemented, even though he acknowledged that Labor had an election mandate to implement it. Now, you could go on with this type of stuff, but and find examples on both sides of promises not being kept, but they've obviously made the judgment that they'll be able to get away with this one.
0: Yes, that's right. I mean, well, it's certainly true.

0: I mean, famously with the Joe Hockey budget years ago. I mean, both sides break promises. They do. It's just a matter of historical fact.
1: Yeah.
0: Not
1: that you want to encourage it.
0: No.
1: Not that you want to encourage it.
0: As the bumper sticker, one of my favourite bumper stickers once said, Gareth, don't vote, it only encourages them.
1: That's right. Instead.
0: This budget was seen as the government's chance, you know, with huge parliamentary majority to get some reform done. They could spend some political capital and get some done. They've obviously done that. So the Treasurer also indicated, though, that Labor wasn't done with tax yet, flagging further tax reform in future budgets to reduce the amount of income tax being paid by working Australians. Have a listen.
2: We set up this architecture to make that easier on the income tax side for workers. And so I would intend to make the most of that at some future point. I suspect that successive governments after us would do that too.
0: So is there more coming, Gareth?
1: Yeah, there'd have to be. And his argument there is resting on the demographic trends that are coming our way. We're talking about the ageing population here. Mm. When it comes to the dependency ratio, which is the number of older people who are retired who are relying on younger workers to work and pay taxes and pay for their retirement and healthcare and aged care and everything, that has been declining for decades. And the problem that Jim Chalmers has pointed out is that we will have fewer and fewer Australians of working age to prop the whole thing up. And yet the largest source of Commonwealth revenue is personal income tax. And the reliance of the Commonwealth on personal income tax will be increasing in coming decades on that shrinking pool of working age people. Mm. So the tax burden on those people is just going to be getting worse. And that's the same group of people who have struggled for the last two decades to get into home ownership, because home ownership rates are falling. So he's saying, look at the demographics. I've done what I can here with housing, but if we really want to make it easier for workers who rely on salaries and wages principally to build wealth and to buy their own home, we're going to have to reduce the personal income tax burden on that group. Mm. And so it's going to have to happen.
0: Mm. Yeah, just finally, I mean, the government's forecasts in the budget were not that rosy. I mean, the government, there were no big giveaways, and there's a tax offset that's not payable till 2028, and it's not very much anyway. No one's going to say no, I suppose, but still, the government is obviously mindful of the Reserve Bank governor's instruction: don't spend money in the budget, or they'll just increase inflation. So, you know, but the figures on inflation, on debt, and growth, and productivity were not that encouraging, were they?
1: No, and if you hold up the forecasts, the Treasury's forecasts side by side with RBA's recent forecasts, Treasury's forecasts were far rosier, and that's because they have their assumption for long-term productivity growth or annual productivity growth in a few years will be 1.2%, which is, I think, almost double what the RBA is thinking. Mm. And if you wanted to bet your house on who was going to be correct, you'd go with the RBA, wouldn't you? Mm. Because we've had real trouble with productivity growth in this country for ages. And to assume that that productivity growth will just pick back up to 1.2% in a few years, I mean, I just wonder if the government is setting itself up for some early budget struggles in that regard.
0: Yeah, interesting. All right, Gareth, terrific to talk, as always. Appreciate it. Thank you.
1: Thank you.
0: Gareth Hutchins, ABC Business and Economics Reporter. Yes, good to be with you too. 1-300-800-222 is my number. We've got some conversations about food coming up. Here's the models.

0: Yeah. Motels and Total Control. What a thing, eh? Let's talk food and cooks up some decent Italian tucker.
1: Food.
0: Italian food has, of course, a very special place in the hearts of most Australians. Because it's delicious, mainly, but then there's the heritage as well. I mean, part of the allure is, well, it's not just the taste, but also, I suppose, the associated iconography, the images of rolling vineyard-covered hills leading to a tiny rustic kitchen where an Italian nonna works happily away on delicious, hearty meals for the family, even if that's not what really happens so much these days. But for Melanie Leonello, it was, by her own admission, an inspiration for her to get into food in a serious way because, well, she's serious. She's not only a cook, but also a nutritionist, and she lectures at La Trobe University as well. And she's gone back to the basics, though, with her latest book, Easy Italian Dinners from My Little Kitchen, with a focus on rustic-style food made with everyday ingredients rather than fine dining. Melanie, good evening to you. Welcome to Night Love.
2: Hello, good evening.
0: This is the great thing about Italian food, isn't it? It's not like French food. It's not fussy, high-end stuff. It's got high-end flavour and taste, but it's relatively simple to get into, isn't it?
2: It really is. It uses time more than technique, I would say, to bring those flavours.
0: Yeah, I mean, I mentioned the Italian nonna cooking. was this your background?
2: Yes, absolutely. My nonna still cooks all day long in the kitchen. Very, very normal part of my life.
0: And your lot's from where?
2: So the region of Veneto, which is in the northeast

0: of Italy.
1: Okay, because this is very, because it's important in Italian cooking too, isn't it?
0: Yes.
1: Because you know, it's, everyone thinks that all Italians eat pizza and pasta, but they don't.
0: No, they don't. Pizza's not really a thing really in my family or in that part of Italy.
1: Or in that part of Italy, actually.
0: Yeah.
1: At all, is it?
0: No. Not at all.
1: No.
0: More of Naples and below.
1: People are often surprised at this. They think, you know, oh, well, I thought it was an Italian dish. Well, it is.
0: It is, but it's a big country too.
1: And it's best to find, it's best thought about in its regions in a way, isn't it?
0: I think so. They're very, they identify very uniquely from one another.
1: Yeah, yeah, exactly. Same with pasta, actually, for that
0: Yeah.
1: For that matter too. Everyone eats pasta. Well, yeah.
0: Kind of. In different ways.
1: In different ways, yeah, yeah. And so that's it. It's I mean, if you're in Florence, for example, we were a couple of years ago, I remember. You know, the big thing there is eating steaks.
0: Yeah, the Florentine steak, what a classic.
1: Yeah. You talk about cucina povera, or peasant-style cooking. What's mm-hmm. that? What's that?
0: So it's basically the foundation of a lot of regions cooking in Italy, where it focuses on seasonal ingredients that are cheap, quick, easy to either access or grow themselves. And they're normally products like, you know, potatoes, onions, carrots, things that actually have a bit of a shelf life on them, even though they're fresh ingredients. So if you keep them in cold storage, they'll last forever. And it's sort of born out of a place of necessity, you know, in sort of post-war Italy, needing to make up, you know, something, a meal with every single thing that you've got so that you don't waste anything because, you know, money, food is scarce. Mm. And so that's the basis of the book, is using ingredients that are really really easy to access for most people in most places so that they can have good, nutritious food without breaking the bank.
1: Mm. Yeah, this is the thing I've often thought with Italian cooking, that a lot of it is about, a lot, technique's important because, you know, there's a wonderful dish you can cook with finely shaved zucchini, for example,
0: mm-hmm.
1: which you could easily make a mess of, but it's delicious if you cook it properly. But there's almost nothing else in it other than that. But and that's
0: yes.
1: the point about it, isn't it? You've got to do it correctly.
0: Yeah, it really has a focus on just a handful of ingredients, sort of given the space and the time for them to shine rather than overshadowing them with heaps of herbs and spices. You sort of choose your one hero ingredient and, you know, prepare it a particular way so that it can be its best.
1: Mm. Yeah, people try and carry on about restaurant quality meals at home.
0: Mm-hmm.
1: Do you think there's a difference between restaurant quality and home cooked food? I always used to think, yes, there is. It's the addition of about 200 grams more butter.
0: Yeah, probably. Yeah, probably, and a few more chefs in the kitchen, probably.
1: Yeah, exactly. Anyway, tell me about your book. There's an old saying that, because your book's, you know, subtitled Wholesome, Fast and Low Cost Recipes, and
0: mm-hmm.
1: there's an old saying about how you can have things fast or cheap or good, but you have to pick two.
0: Yeah, I know that saying, and I like to think that my experience as a nutritionist and working, you know, at a university, seeing sort of the public health side of food or the nutrition outcomes, I'm trying to solve as many problems for as many people as possible with this book, so you don't have to choose two of those things. You can have them all at once with perhaps just a little bit of thinking ahead, or perhaps batch cooking, or maybe just, you know, collecting a whole bunch of ingredients at the one time rather than going back and forth to the supermarket all the time, which, you know, I'm guilty of as well.
1: Mm. Yeah, a lot of listeners also might think of Italian meals as being quite tasty, yes, but also quite fattening.
0: Mm-hmm.
1: Is that right? Is that true?
0: No, it's not. It's a bit of a misconception. You know, I think kind of with the same brush that we, you know, sort of cover all of Italian cuisine with being pizza and pasta, it's not, you know, high in saturated fats or anything, because our star of the show in Italian and a lot of Mediterranean cooking is extra virgin olive oil, which is a heart healthy fat, so high in unsaturated fats. So it is very good for us and makes up the basis of the Mediterranean diet, which is one of the most studied ways of eating throughout the world, and makes up, you know, one of the blue zone diets, which I know has had a moment on TV shows and things like that at the moment.
1: Yes, it's true. We're big fans of the Mediterranean diet here on Nightlife, because
0: yes.
1: We talked with Luigi Fontana, our nutritionist and longevity expert, and he's very keen on the Mediterranean diet.
0: Yes.
1: And at its heart,

0: But in essence, this is what a lot of Italian food is about, isn't it? Particularly its vegetables.
1: Yeah, it is. It's vegetables and legumes, really.
0: Legumes,
1: That's
0: then,
1: one of the key sources of protein. And also with legumes, you know, that you don't get from animal-based protein, like, you know, with meat and chicken and poultry, pork, those sorts of things. You don't get the fiber with the protein when you choose those options either. So it really does highlight those sort of cheap and easy ingredients that do have that shelf stability. You know, you can buy a can of cannellini beans and they can sit in your cupboard forever and they will never go bad.
0: That's true, isn't it?
1: Yeah, yep.
0: You should have. I mean, people have cans of tomatoes in their
1: Yeah.
0: cupboard. You should have cans of beans as well,
1: I
0: and
1: think
0: cans of
1: so.
0: chickpeas.
1: Yes, yeah, all beans, all chickpeas, lentils, go for it. They all make up a great base for your diet.
0: I'm with academic and cook and author Melanie Leonello. She's written a wonderful book which has got heaps of great recipes in it called Easy Italian Dinners from my little kitchen. How little is it?
1: Well, it's a bit bigger now, but when I first started cooking and sharing, you know, my recipes on social media, it was tiny. I think I had about maybe 900 millimeters of bench space, and it was a tiled bench, so you couldn't knead anything on it. It would pick up the grout if you ever did. So it was very tiny.
0: Yeah, speaking of technique, I mean, risotto, I think, is a classic case, isn't it, of
1: Yes.
0: something that a lot of people just make a mess of because
1: It's
0: they.
1: easy to do.
0: It is, yeah, but it's also easy to cook it well, I think, isn't it? If you, because it's almost all about technique, isn't it?
1: Yeah, and I have, and maybe this is, you know, a bit of privilege coming from, you know, an Italian family, sort of being told to stand at the stove from a young age, you know,
0: And
1: just
0: keep
1: keep
0: stirring.
1: stand there and stir. I don't find it don't find it difficult to make, but I know that it's a challenge for a lot of people because, you know, we're pulled in all different directions at dinner time, so it does take a bit of technique, but once you get the knack for it, it's easy. However, if you're just starting out, in the book, I've got a cheats risotto recipe.
0: Oh, yeah, how do you
1: And
0: cheat?
1: so you can cheat by using orzo or rossini instead
0: Ah,
1: of
0: of
1: rice.
0: rice.
1: So that can get you sort of familiar with the flavor building process. And then if you want to move on to the next level up before you hit a risotto, there's a recipe in there that's like a quintessential Venetian recipe called Risi e Bisi, and it's rice and peas, and it's essentially a very loose risotto. It's more of a soup than a risotto, so that kind of gets you your next step up into learning how to do the technique, and the method sort of steps you through that very simply. And then when you're ready for a risotto, there's one of those in there as well.
0: But that's right. You can't leave the pan.
1: No, you
0: No.
1: can't. It's I treat it like a full-time job when I'm making
0: It's
1: risotto.
0: going to take you 20 minutes or
1: Yep.
0: half an hour,
1: Oh
0: but
1: my gosh. And if you're cooking for more than two, then probably a little bit longer.
0: But you've got to stay there,
1: You do.
0: stay there and stir.
1: Yep.
0: You've chosen a recipe to share with our listeners: a tomato and goat cheese crostata.
1: Yes.
0: Tell me about what's a crostata.
1: So a crostata is really just a fancy word for a very rustic sort of tart or pie. You can have them sweet or savory. Very, very popular to find in pasticceria in Italy, so pastry shops. And this one I love because I'm somebody who, you know, is busy throughout the week. I do forget to go grocery shopping when I should, and then I leave it too late and I've forgotten ingredients. And I'm not someone who just keeps a block of butter in the fridge. I know a lot of people do, but I don't eat through it fast enough. So I thought, how can I?

0: marinated in an olive oil dough, and it's only three ingredients, so it's just extra virgin olive oil, flour, and a splash of water, and that is your dough mixture. And it takes maybe 60 seconds to mix together, roll it out, fill it, roughly put it all together in the sides, very rustic, doesn't have to be beautiful, pop it in the oven, 30 minutes later, it's done. Hey.
1: We'll put this recipe up on our website for listeners. You said you were from Veneto, or your family are from
0: Yes.
1: Veneto. So Veneto, well, they've gifted the world many, many things.
0: They have.
1: But chief among them would be tiramisu. Because
0: Yes.
1: the original tiramisu, I think, comes from a little town called Treviso, isn't it?
0: Yes, it does.
1: In Veneto.
0: Yep.
1: And it's not that old a recipe, actually.
0: It's not. Not in terms of the restaurant that claims to have created it.
1: With some justification.
0: Yeah.
1: That's right. But it is. But you've got. I see you've got a recipe for that in here too.
0: Yes, I do. So it's a recipe that a lot of different, you know, Trevisani or Venetian families have made for a really long time, even before, you know, the restaurant sort of put its claim to fame on it, because the ingredients in it, so the mascarpone cheese and the eggs and coffee, are key staples throughout that region of Italy because it's very pastoral. It's the dairy belt of Italy, so it has all of those sort of ingredients, you know, at hand, ready to go. So it's something that I've grown up with, and I am a self-confessed tiramisu snob because once you've had it the way it's meant to be, it's very hard to go back.
1: I agree. Keep it simple to the classic ingredients.
0: Don't muck around.
1: Don't muck around and put extra stuff in it. It'll just muck it up. Yeah.
0: Yeah, I agree.
1: Yeah. Terrific to meet you, Melanie, and good luck with the book. We'll put that recipe for your tomato and goat's cheese crostata up on our website, and yes, happy eating.
0: Thank you.
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1: Yes, indeed. Melanie Leonello was my guest, by the way, and her book is called Easy Italian Dinners from My Little Kitchen. It's got some yummy stuff in there. Deb in Perth says, it doesn't matter what sort of oil or fat you use. They're still very high in calories. Oh, yeah, Deb, come on. You know. Okay. Yes. Everyone talks.

0: 3. We could have a talk about this in the last hour of the program as to all the things that the budget did not touch on. Also, do you think there should be a national school lunch program and other issues that you that are burning a hole for you, right, in issues of the day? Right, we've got the Mighty Challenge coming up, 1-300-800-222, 1-300-800-222. Lines are free. Grab one, 25 questions. You answer question 25 and you're the winner. Might as well be you.
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2: ABC News with David Rowlands. UK Prime Minister Keir Starmer says he has full confidence in his health secretary, following reports that he's planning to challenge him for the leadership. From London, here's Nick Parmeter.
3: Asked if Wes Streeting has told Sir Keir he would resign at a brief meeting Wednesday morning local time, the Prime Minister's spokesperson has told reporters the Prime Minister has full confidence in the health secretary. The pair met for less than 20 minutes a day after Sir Keir reportedly told his cabinet he intended to get on with the job of governing Britain. Multiple British media outlets have reported that Mr. Streeting intends to resign and challenge the Prime Minister as soon as Thursday. Amidst the flurry of speculation, both Sir Keir and Mr. Streeting were in attendance at the British Parliament to watch King Charles deliver the traditional opening of Parliament speech.
2: Shots have reportedly been fired at the Philippine Senate, and people were told to run for cover ahead of an attempt to arrest a top senator wanted by the International Criminal Court. It's not yet clear who fired the shots. The president of the Philippine Senate says law enforcement attempted to enter the Senate building and that there are no reports of casualties at this stage. Analysts expect China to have the upper hand during high-level talks between US President Donald Trump and his Chinese counterpart Xi Jinping. Trump has arrived in Beijing with the focus largely on the two countries' trade relationship following a tariff war at the end of last year. Graham Smith from the Department of Pacific Affairs at the Australian National University says the balance of power is tipped in Beijing's favour.
4: There's been a lot of talk about China having the upper hand, and certainly the American wish list is a good

0: Discussions are underway across the Parliament.
1: I'd like to see certainly the negative gearing and capital gains tax changes done as soon as possible.
2: So by July?
1: Well, I would like to see it done as soon as possible, but we'll talk across the Parliament.
0: Early education advocates say they're disappointed there were no measures to tackle the significant cost of childcare in last night's budget. The budget does include a three-day guarantee of subsidised childcare for eligible families, which came into effect earlier this year, and an increase of government-funded paid parental leave to 6 months. Georgie Dent, who's the CEO of parent advocacy organisation Parenthood, says the cost of childcare still remains a major issue for families.
3: We were disappointed that there were not any measures in this budget that actually go to the affordability of early education for families with young children. We know that for the 1.4 million families who have children in early education and care, the cost of childcare is often the second biggest expense after housing.
0: The inquest into the death of Claire Nowland, 3 years after she was tasered by a serving police officer in her aged care home in New South Wales, will be used to try and prevent similar incidents from occurring in the future. Adrian Reardon reports.
4: Claire Nowland was tasered by Christian White at a Cooma aged care home in 2023 while she was holding a steak knife and using a walker. The police officer was convicted of manslaughter in 2024, and a three-day coronial inquest into the 95-year-old's death is now underway. The senior counsel assisting coroner, Sophie Callan, told the court that the inquest is not intended to further critique the conduct of those involved. The court heard the focus will instead be on systematic issues and how to de-escalate situations involving dementia patients to prevent a reoccurrence.
0: Victoria Police have arrested 4 men and seized 11 firearms during a series of searches across the state's south. Warrants were executed in Lara, Gisborne and Thomastown, where a large quantity of drugs was also found. Police say imitation firearms and ammunition were also located. 4 men aged 19, 32, 38 and 54 were arrested and are expected to be interviewed.
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6: Morning fog patches about the south and east of the state. A partly cloudy day with isolated light showers possible about the eastern ranges, mostly dry elsewhere. A mild day with light to moderate nor'easterly winds and afternoon sea breezes. In Bendigo, a mostly sunny day with a low of 7, a maximum of 20. And Bairnsdale, a sunny day, 5 to 20.
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Yes, well, hello and how are you? Philip Clark with you on ABC Radio. This is Night Life and we're into the third hour of the program. Good to be with you. Thank you for joining us. 12:06. It's 10:06 in Western Australia. Hi, South Australia and the Territory. It's 24 to midnight. Right across the Pacific as well. We are being broadcast into Moresby and Samoa and Vila and Honiara. So, look, welcome aboard, everyone. If you're in Brisbane from 1am to 5am, you're going to lose your AM signal from 1 to 5 in Brisbane. Also, 1 to 2am in Canberra, you're going to lose the 666am signal too because of maintenance issues on transmitters. But the rest of the country should be just fine. 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We'll put up the conversation I had with AC Grayling, by the way, up as a podcast later. So you'll be able to find that. 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All right, we've got the Mighty Challenge coming up. If you'd like to play, 1-300-800-222 is the number. Line's free if you want to grab one. Someone's got to win. It may as well be you. Make it that way. All right. Issues of the day in the last

0: hour of the program. Well, gee, there's a lot to talk about this week, isn't there, with the budget, with what was in it and what was not in it. So you might have some more further thoughts about that. An issue arose today about a national school lunch program, which could be a huge relief for families struggling with the rising cost of living. I wonder whether you'd chip in to support it, a national free school lunch program. Maybe you'd have some memories of school lunches you want to share with us as well. Let's talk about that in the last hour of the program. And look, if there's anything else you want to raise too, very happy to talk about it. But in the meantime, if you're all ready, if you're all sorted and ready, then so am I. Yes, the Mighty Challenge. 25 questions, 5 categories. Our categories tonight are category number 1, spirits and liqueurs. Spirits and liqueurs. Category number 2, on the team. Category number 3, answers ending in F. That's F for Fred. Category number 4, halls and oats. Halls and oats. And category number 5, cooking. Right, spirits and liqueurs, on the team, answers ending in F, halls and oats, and cooking. Cameron from South Perth is going to kick us off. Cameron, g'day, how are you?
1: Yeah, me very well.
0: I don't mind seeing you in the opening bat. We need some new positions here, Cameron, so welcome aboard. What do you like? Spirits and liqueurs, on the team, answers ending in F, cooking, halls and oats.
1: I don't know what halls are, but I'll have to go there.
0: Halls and oats. Which famous concert venue is located at 881 7th Avenue in New York City?
1: Madison Square Garden.
0: Not Madison Square Garden.
1: Oh, what, out already?
0: See you, Cameron Popeye. Yes, I think is the answer to that. Anne from Caulfield. Hello, Anne.
2: Hi, how are you going?
0: Not bad. Halls and Oates, question 1. Which famous concert venue is located at 881 7th Avenue in New York City?
2: Is it Radio City?
0: Not Radio City, no.
2: Oh, goodbye.
0: See you, Anne. Bye-bye. No, it's not. Stuart from Victor Harbour. Hello, Stuart.
3: G'day. Sorry, excuse me, Phil. I just have drinking a nice coffee. But g'day. How you doing? I thought Anne would have got there. Seriously.
0: Mm-hmm. Hey, Anne, actually, just knock that radio off for us, can you, Stewie?
3: Yeah, I did, mate. That's okay, all right. Yeah. I'm just a bit vague. Anyway, hello there. And good evening.
0: Good evening. Yes, question one. Halls and Oates, which famous concert venue?
3: Carnegie Hall.
0: Is located at 881 7th Avenue?
3: Carnegie Hall.
0: Carnegie Hall. Or Carnegie Hall.
3: I thought Anne... I'm very surprised you're actually a champ.
0: Well, she is a champ.
3: She's got 10 in the row before. She is very good, I thought. As I was having the iced coffee, I thought I'm going to have about... Just going to get 3 of these at least.
0: There's plenty of good players. Joanna from Newcastle is a good player and has often been out first ball as well.
3: Anyway, good evening.
0: Question number 2.
3: Hello.
0: What do you want to do?
3: What are they again, please?
0: Halls and oats. Cooking. Spirits and liqueurs. On the team. Answers ending in F.
3: I'll go answers ending in F, thanks, Philip.
0: Answers ending in F.
3: Yep.
0: Question number 2. Which legal officer is contracted by the court to serve subpoenas, execute warrants and seize property?
3: Well, it mightn't be the full thing, but it'd be a sheriff.
0: No, not correct.
3: Oh, okay, mate.
0: Sorry, Stewie. Thank you, mate. See you later. Peter from Willoughby. Hello, Peter.
4: Yes.
0: Question number 2, Peter. You're on. The category is answers ending in F. Which legal officer is contracted by the court to serve subpoenas, execute warrants, and seize property?
4: It's someone I never hope to meet. And I'd say it's a bailiff.
0: Correct. Yes.
4: Oh, good.
0: The bailiff. Yeah. No, you don't. You don't want to meet. No, you don't want to. You don't want to run into the bailiff. No.
4: Exactly. No.
0: No, particularly when he's got a chain and padlock and proposes to lock up the property and you're not in it. No.
4: Yes. You won't be able to cook your dinner.
0: Well, that's the least of your problems. Question number 3.

0: Answers ending in F, or otherwise you can move somewhere if you like.
1: No. Well, I'm going well. I'll keep going with F.
0: Which French chanteuse was nicknamed Little Sparrow?
1: Little Sparrow. You might. It's got to be a lady. I think you got me there, Phil. Little Sparrow. No clues?
0: No good. You know there's not going to be a clue, Peter.
1: I'm very sorry.
0: All right, mate. See you later. Thank you anyway. 1-300-800-222. Heather from Nil. Hello, Heather.
2: How are you this evening?
0: I am extremely well. I hope I find you
2: the same. I was hoping to get onto the cooking because I've just finished my last batch of marmalade.
0: Oh, have you?
2: There we go.
0: Is this last? Will this last you for the year? Are you on a year's supply now?
2: Oh, more than likely, yes.
0: Oh, okay. Yes. Have you made them out of? Have you made it out of several oranges, Heather?
2: Clementines, kumquats, and Seville oranges.
0: Oh, wow! That's.
2: And the last batch was a little bit over the top. I added whiskey and ginger.
0: Well, how good's that?
2: I don't know.
0: Hang on, Heather. Do you actually eat the stuff yourself, or you just give it away?
2: I eat a little bit of it, but most of it goes in a basket at the front door, and people come and swap a jar out.
0: Oh, how good's that? How good's that? What do you mean you give it away?
2: Oh well, most people put in a gold coin.
0: Oh, okay.
2: Yeah.
0: How many pots of marmalade have you made, Heather?
2: Well, this last lot is 8 batches and about a dozen jars per batch.
0: So about 100 jars?
2: Yep.
0: Wow. Okay. That's quite...
2: You're dedicated.
0: You are dedicated. You are dedicated.
2: I'm going to guess that it's Maria Pilaf.
0: Which French chanteuse was nicknamed Little Sparrow?
2: Maria Pilaf.
0: Not Maria Pilaf, Heather.
2: No, well, no. There you go.
0: There you go.
2: We're all dying like flies tonight, aren't we?
0: I hope flies die. I don't like flies. I'm usually very kind to all God's creatures, you know. But
2: except flies.
0: I don't understand the point of flies. What's
2: I don't know.
0: I don't mind flies out in their natural environment, which is the bush, far away from me.
2: The worst experience I had was I was crutching some sheep and my mother thought she'd come and rouse for me and she ended up having to go outside and throwing up.
0: Well, I'm not surprised. Crutching
2: no,
0: is...
2: No, well, I was a lot closer to the action than she was, but anyway.
0: it's a pretty gruesome procedure. All right, Heather, good on
2: all
0: you.
2: All the best.
0: See ya, bye. No, that is not correct. Danny in Brisbane. Hi, Danny.
3: Good evening, Philip. How are you?
0: Evening. Yeah, no, I'm pretty good. I'm pretty good, really. Question number 3 we're in. Answers ending in F, F for Fred. Which French chanteuse was nicknamed Little Sparrow?
3: Edith Piaf.
0: Not correct. No. Not correct. You know how much of a stickler we are. Leck in Borough. Hello, Leck.
4: Hello. Oh, I was just doing my teeth.
0: I'm sorry. Do you want me to leave you to clean it? No, you've disappeared on me. Sorry, Leck, you've dropped out completely. Give us a call back and we'll get you back. Loz from Lynham. Hi, Loz.
5: Well, hello there. I think that other bloke was pretty close, but I suppose he's having regrets.
0: Oh,
5: this lady had no regrets. It's Edith Piaf.
0: Correct. Yes. Which French chanteuse was nicknamed Little Sparrow? It's Edith Piaf, not Diane Plaff or Edith Plaff, but Edith Piaf. Here's a good song.

0: Oh, come on. How good is that? Lars, Karen in Sydney says, I'm with you, Phil. There's no point to flies or mosquitoes for that matter. No. We could talk all night about this sometime if you want to give me a call, Karen. Lars, what do you want to do? What do you want to do for question four?
1: Just before I'm going to get you, hopefully, to tell me the categories in a moment, but just going back, what was the word you used? Chantress.
0: Chanteuse.
1: How do you spell that?
0: Chanteuse, a chanteuse. It's a French word for a singer.
1: Oh, well, I learned something new. Thank you for
0: that. There you go. Which French chanteuse was nicknamed Little Sparrow. All righty, question number four. We're in a category called Answers Ending in F. You can move, if you like, to On the Team, Spirits and Liqueurs, Halls and Oats, Cooking.
1: Halls and Oats, please.
0: Halls and Oats. Oh, that's nice from Ogden Nash. God, in his wisdom, made the fly and then forgot to tell us why. Very good. Question number four. Which breakfast dish, we're in Halls and Oats, okay, which breakfast dish was developed around 1900 by Swiss physician Maximilian Birchbenner?
1: Oh, gee. It wouldn't be as simple as oats, but porridge or... Well, that would have been in porridge for way longer than that. Like a specific brand or just a general description of a food type? Do you know
0: what? Oh, I don't answer questions, Loss.
1: Like breakfast cereal or cornflakes or something like that. Cereal.
0: No, not cereal. Not cereal, Loss. Thank you anyway. Not cereal. Jenny from Narre Warren. G'day, Jen.
2: Hello, Phil.
0: Question number four, we're up to. Halls and Oats, which breakfast dish was developed around 1900 by Swiss physician Maximilian Birchbenner?
2: I think that'd be Bircher Muesli.
0: So the answer would be?
2: Bircher Muesli. No?
0: I'll give it to you, yes, because I don't want the Bircher in there. But he invented Muesli, that's right.
2: Oh, I see.
0: Good old Max. Okay. Max, well, it's the sort of thing the Swiss would invent, don't you think? Muesli?
2: Something
0: you have to chomp through. It's vaguely vaguely unpalatable.
2: Yeah. Well, I've heard of muesli, of course, generally, but when you said the name Bircher, I thought I've seen that on cafe menus and things like that.
0: Bircher, well, Bircher is the one that's soaked, isn't it? You soak it overnight. So in it's like a really, really repellent sludge the next morning.
2: sounds appetizing.
0: Some people like it. I don't know why. I don't know why, Jenny.
2: I'm a porridge person myself, I must admit.
0: You're not?
2: I am a porridge person. Yeah, I love porridge.
0: Oh, yeah, no, porridge is good.
2: Yeah.
0: I don't mind porridge for breakfast, but I do find that it doesn't last you that long. You know what I mean?
2: Oh, really? Because
0: It's
2: supposed to have a really low GI and
0: it's supposed to stick
2: for the day. But maybe you're not eating a big enough serve.
0: Oh, Jenny, don't go down that path. Ray in the Bay says, really, Phil, muesli belongs to the feedback for Nettie. I agree.
2: Yeah.
0: I agree. Muesli. Marion in Leichhardt had muesli. Jason in Port Douglas had muesli. It's often on menus as Bircher muesli. That's true. Muesli defeats a spell check, says my texter. Probably does, actually. Question number five. We're in Halls and Oats, Jenny. But you can move to Cooking or Spirits and Liqueurs or On the Team or Answers Ending in F.
2: I think I'll give Answers Ending with F a go, please.
0: Okay, why not? My texter says, don't think that because you don't like it, no one else does. Well, I know lots of people like it. righto, question number five. Answers ending in F. In English, Jenny, what is the feminine singular reflexive pronoun?

0: Question number five. Oh, no, hang on. Yep. Question number six. Answer question number five. Okay, we're in. We've got answers ending in F, if you like.
1: Yeah, no, I'll stick with that at the moment. See how I go.
0: Petyriasis capitis, or petyriasis capitis, is a medical name for which common condition?
1: Oh, good heavens. Oh. Would you be able to repeat the question?
0: I wish you wouldn't.
1: Oh, okay.
0: Petyriasis capitis. I'm sure I'm pronouncing this wrongly. But
1: yeah,
0: it mightn't help you anyway.
1: It doesn't ring a bell. So
0: it's a medical name for a common condition.
1: Common. Look, I'll guess dandruff.
0: Correct. Very good.
1: Oh, well.
0: Answers ending in F.
1: Had a bit of luck there.
0: Yeah. No, Jen, that's good. That's good going. One, two, three on the trot.
1: Yep.
0: Good work. There's one left in answers ending in F, if you like.
1: I'll give it a go.
0: Which legendary creature had the front half of an eagle and the back half of a horse?
1: Oh, and it ends with an F. Front part of an eagle.
0: Which legendary creature had the front half of an eagle and the hind half of a horse?
1: A seraph?
0: No, not a sheriff.
1: Yeah, I didn't think so.
0: Thanks, Jenny.
1: Oh, well.
0: See ya.
1: Thanks.
0: Nice work. Good on you. See you next time. Scientists have uncovered evidence of a rare giant squid in Western Australia, says my texter. Thank you for that. Is that how it's pronounced? I'm glad we've got rid of it. Alexi from Wangaratta. Hi, Alexi.
2: Hi, how are you going?
0: Not bad. Question number seven, we're in. Answers ending in F.
2: Yep.
0: Which legendary creature had the front half of an eagle and the hind half of a horse?
2: Is it a hippogriff?
0: Correct. A hippogriff. Yeah. Hippo means horse, doesn't it?
2: I don't know.
0: Yeah. Okay, that's it for question seven. That's it for answers ending in F. So we've got Halls and Oats cooking on the team. Spirits and liqueurs, up to you, Alexi.
2: Spirits and liqueurs.
0: Spirits and liqueurs. Hi, Diana from Woodnilling, by the way. No, got your text loud and clear. Spirits and liqueurs, question number eight. Despite the urban legend that it was made with deer's blood, which brand of liquor declared in 2018 that it was vegan friendly?
2: No idea, sorry.
0: Okay. Thank you. Keith from Busselton in WA. G'day, Keith.
3: G'day. How are we?
0: I'm all right, yeah. Hope your day's been just fine. Oh, I see.
3: What was the question again? Please?
0: Spirits and liqueurs were in, Keith. Despite the urban legend that it was made with deer's blood, which brand of liquor declared in 2018 that it was vegan friendly?
3: Oh, look, I would not have a clue, so I'll just say good night and God bless you.
0: Thank you, Keith. God bless. Indeed. Jane from Homebush had the hippogriff. Ros from Blackburn had the hippogriff. Ray in the Bay's got the right answer. Yes, good. Joyce from Perth. Yes, correct. Diana from Darling Point was all over dandruff. Someone said, is that word the first word called psoriasis capitis? I don't think that's how it's pronounced. I think that's another condition. I think that's PSO, isn't it? This is P-I-T-Y. We've got lines free if you want to grab one. Dave from Perth. G'day, Dave.
4: How's things, Phil? How are you?
0: I'm all right, yeah. As long as I don't get any more tricky pronunciations, I'll be good.
4: I've got no idea about this answer. Hello?
0: Yeah, I'm here. Despite the urban legend that it was made with deer's blood, which brand of liquor declared in 2018 that it was vegan friendly?
4: No idea, mate. Just say wild turkey.
0: Why not? No. Wild turkey was not made with deer's blood. Thank you, Dave.

0: See ya. Bye-bye. Okay, lines are free if you want to grab one. RG from Beverly Park says, Phil, are you getting my text? Yes, RG, I am. There you go. Robin, no, that's not correct. Karen from Mullumbimby's got the right answer. Barb in Perth says, porridge is disgusting. I've hated it all my life. Now, no matter how much syrup or honey is added, it's a grey sludge. I've refused it for 66 years. It makes me ill seeing other people eat it. Usually it's okay. Okay, Barb. I think if you've got to that ripe old age that you are, Barb, I think you're entitled to say, I'm not going to eat it. That's it. Katrina from Lake Tyres Beach has sent me a most intriguing entry about the primary pollinators of the cacao tree, which produces chocolate. They're tiny flies. Oh, biting midges. Okay, so the point being that if it wasn't for flies, we'd have no chocolate. Okay, all right. Anna from Clayton. Hello, Anna. We're in spirits and liqueurs. Despite the urban legend that it was made with deer's blood, which brand of liquor declared in 2018 that it was vegan friendly?
1: I don't know how to pronounce it, but I think it might be Glenfiddich or Glenfinch or something.
0: Oh,
1: like
0: no.
1: That.
0: Yeah, the whiskey. Glenfiddich. No, it's not Glenfiddich,
1: yeah.
0: Anne. No,
1: oh.
0: No.
1: Yeah,
0: thanks.
1: Right.
0: Thanks, Anna. Bye bye. No, it's not. Steel cut oats are awesome. Ask Norman Swan next time he's on. Actually, that's serendipitous because Norman Swan is joining us next week on the program. We'll ask him. No, steel cut oats, they're just the oats that are minced up really finely, aren't they? Makes it even more sludgy. Not a big fan of those either. 1-300-800-222 is the number. Nathaniel from Wollongong. This line's free, by the way. Grab one. Question 8. Spirits and liqueurs, Nathaniel. Despite the urban legend that it was made with deer's blood, which brand of liquor declared in 2018 that it was vegan-friendly?
2: Hi, is it Jägermeister?
0: Correct, it is. Jägermeister. Yeah. I know about it. I don't think I've ever tried it.
2: I have tried it a fair too often.
0: It's what? Oh, you've tried it too often. Okay. One of those. Question number 9. We're in spirits and liqueurs. You can stay here or move if you like.
2: I'll stay here.
0: In Italy, what would you traditionally find floating in a shot of Sambuca?
2: Black licorice.
0: Not black licorice, no. Sorry, not black licorice. Nick from Williamstown. Hi, Nick.
3: Hi, Phil. How are you?
0: Pretty good. Question number 9. Spirits and liqueurs. In Italy, what would you traditionally find floating in a shot of Sambuca?
3: I'm not sure. It's not a trick question. It's not a flame.
0: No, it's not a flame, Nick. No. Thank you. No, it's not a flame. Jim in Campbelltown. No, it's not that either. Anybody else here? Harry in the Bay's got the right answer. What about Christian on the Gold Coast? G'day, Christian.
4: How are you, mate?
0: Not bad.
4: He got me. I called for Yagi. I'm going to have a clue, and I'll just go for the old Mexican. Is it a worm?
0: It's not a worm. No. No, that's the tequila bottle, I think, isn't it? Okay.
4: Yeah, I know.
0: Thanks, Christian. Ciao. Good on you. Lots of people are texting in worm. No, it's not a worm. In Italy, what would you traditionally find floating in a shot of Sambuca? Malcolm from Bunbury in New South Wales. G'day, Malcolm.
5: Hi, Phil. How are we doing?
0: Good, yeah. What do you reckon? Chris in the Southern Water says, would you find a pizza floating in? No. And Chipper on King Island says, would you find a fly, Phil? Well, you could. In Italy, what would you traditionally find floating in a shot of Sambuca?
5: Well, because I've had the flaming Lamborghinis before, which is the flame ones, which, yeah, jazzes it up a bit, but I think the tones, it's a coffee bean.
0: Correct. Yes, that's what we're after, yeah. You would find a coffee bean. I think traditionally there are three.
5: Yeah, your vanilla ones, yeah, that's my favourite.
0: Yeah. Lorraine says, how can anyone hate porridge? We love it with sultanas, banana, maple syrup, milk and a dollop.

0: of cream.
1: Okay. No, I don't hate porridge. I just...
2: It's got a real bowel-scraping goodness about it.
1: Thank you, Malcolm. That's right. That was kind of detail that we didn't need, but, you know, but it's there anyway. And now we can't unhear it.
2: Well, there's no profanities or...
1: No, it's very important. A good bowel scraping, as you put it. Question number 10. We're in spirits and liqueurs, but you can move to Halls and Oates cooking on the team. Up to you.
2: I'm feeling a bit comfortable in the spirits on area, so yeah.
1: Spirits and liqueurs. All right, Kahlua originated in which country?
2: Jamaica. It's in Bahamas somewhere. It's somewhere in that area. I suppose Jamaica.
1: Not Jamaica. Sorry, Malcolm. Thank you, mate. No, it's not Jamaica. Marie from Naruma. Hi, Marie.
3: Hey, how you going?
1: Pretty good. We're up to question number 10. Spirits and liqueurs. Kahlua originated in which country? What's not Jamaica?
3: Well, I do like Kahlua in my coffee, and I think it has like a little red Mexican type hat on it, so I'll say Mexico.
1: Correct.
3: Hey.
1: I think you're right, actually. I think the bottle does have a little Mexican hat on
3: it. It has. It's got a little Mexican hat on the lid. And it's really nice in coffee.
1: Probably
3: and
1: not.
3: Also, birch muesli, as far as I know, is specifically, it's a raw muesli as opposed to a toasted muesli.
1: Yeah.
3: And you have it wet. You soak it overnight with your sultanas and stuff. And you have it cold in the morning, a bit like your chia seeds and your grape apple into it. So it's not crunchy. It's like a soft way of having your muesli.
1: Oh, okay. Yeah. Yes, so you don't have to champ your way through it like a horse in a bag of oats.
3: You don't chomp. No. It's softer.
1: Oh, okay.
3: Anyway, there you go.
1: There you go. Question number... I've never seen so many texts about steel-cut oats. People are already into them. Okay, little brother trucker says, cream, honey, you're uncouth people. Porridge should only have butter and cinnamon sugar added.
3: Oh, my goodness.
1: Oh, come on, little brother. You got so lots of people with milk in there, don't they? Are you allowed to have milk? Yeah. Karen from Mullumbimby says, breakfast cereal is rubbish. What about bacon, poached egg and avocado with a drop of sriracha for me? Oh, yeah, well, I think I'll have breakfast with Karen, I think. That's right.
3: Oh,
1: we can't have the bacon, though. You're not allowed to eat bacon anymore. It's very sad. A rule best obeyed in its absence, Marie. Question number 11. We're in spirits and liqueurs, if you like.
3: What else do we have?
1: On the team, cooking, Halls and Oats.
3: Let's go with cooking.
1: Cooking, why not? Okay. Question number 11.
3: Yep.
1: The Maillard reaction results in which visible process when heating food?
3: Okay, I've got no idea, but I guess thickening. Like
1: not thickening. Not thickening, no. Thanks, okay. Marie. See ya.
3: Thanks.
1: Bye, Marie from Naruma. No, that's not correct. Ian from Dover in Tassie. G'day, Ian.
4: Good morning, Phil. You're having a good show tonight.
1: Thank you. Hey, by the way, you know where the dog inspector was coming to your house?
4: Been today, yes.
1: Oh, yeah. Did that go all right?
4: Yeah, I made a couple of blues, but that's all right.
1: Oh, okay.
4: That's why she was here.
1: Yeah, okay. So you've been wrapped over the knuckles and allowed to continue.
4: Yeah, it didn't get put in the back of the car and taken away, no.
1: Oh, good. That's good.
4: That's what I thought. I was trying.
1: I've been worried about you ever since you told me that story. I thought.
4: I felt your anxiety just floating through the air.
1: Yeah. Oh, I'm glad. Yeah, no.
4: The problem was that sometimes I try to drive.
1: Oh.
4: Not drive a motor car. I try and pick where we're going to go, and I don't know.
1: No, you wouldn't. No.
4: No.
1: I don't want to be in a car when you're driving, Ian. I really don't. I'd rather
4: the dog bark once for left and twice for right.
1: Yeah, no, I'd rather the dog drive. I wouldn't mind if the dog was driving, but not you. question number 11, cooking. The Maillard reaction results in which visible process when heating food?
4: Maillard reaction.
1: Not much. Actually, it's probably not a lot of joy asking you questions about visible processes.
4: Oh, no, but this is...
1: You'd remember it, though. You'd remember
4: it. Yeah, I remember it. I used to like cooking. I still do cook a little bit.
1: Oh, in that case, you would have done this.
4: Yes, I would have done it. Maillard reaction is when moisture leaves the thing you're cooking.
1: Nah. That's a lame answer, Ian. You know it.
4: It's a poultry answer, that one. I've got a
1: poultry.
4: Duck.
1: Poultry, exactly. See ya. Bye. 1-300-800-222. Joey is from Coffs Harbour in New South Wales.
0: Philip.
1: Hello, Joey. Question number 11. Cooking.
0: We're in cooking, okay, not just food.
1: No, we're in cooking. The Maillard reaction results in which visible process when heating food?
0: Eating or cooking?
1: Eating. No, sorry, did I say? No, heating. Heating with a H.
0: wasn't he a hardware guy, that bloke? H for a Hudson or something?
1: That's anyway. Right. Actually, that was. That was. Now you're reminding me now. That was, yes.
0: Yeah. Sorry. My guess, is it like bubbling, boiling?
1: No, not boiling. Nope.
0: Yes, I...
1: See ya. Bye. No, it's not boiling. Hand that man a... What was that spanner advertisement? Seed cramp spanners, wasn't it? You can't hand a man a grand a spanner? 1-300-800-222 is the number. Baroni from Adelaide. No. My text says, why can't we eat bacon? Of course we can eat bacon, but it is said to be by... nutrition people we talked to on the program. Oh, I don't know. It's supposed to be not that great for you. Joel from Brisbane says, bacon's fine, but I heard that ham is carcinogenic from the smoking process. Well, it's not carcinogenic, but bacon, ham, all those processed meats, you're supposed to eat in small quantities, if at all. I'm just saying what the experts say. As I said to you, it's probably a rule best observed in the... in the breach. Sam from Harvey. G'day, Sam.
5: Hello. Philip.
1: Cooking, Sam. The Maillard reaction results in which visible process when heating food?
5: Could you repeat the question?
1: The Maillard reaction. The Maillard reaction results in which visible process when heating food?
5: Choking.
1: What is it?
5: Choking.
1: Not choking, no. Sorry, Sam, no, not choking. Greg from Gladstone. G'day, Greg.
6: G'day, how you going?
1: Pretty good. Question 11. The Maillard reaction results in which visible process when heating food?
6: Is it stirring?
1: No, not stirring. Nope, it's not stirring either. Faru from Essendon. G'day, Faru. Hi, Faru.
7: Hi, it's Drew. Sorry, Andy.
1: Hello, sorry. Have I missed your name? Faru, is it?
7: Drew.
1: Oh, Drew. Sorry. G'day, Drew. Question number 11. The Maillard reaction results in which visible process when heating food?
7: Yes, I know this because I studied my VCE chemistry. Shout out, Ms. Dixon. The Maillard reaction is the browning of food. When
1: correct.
7: You cook it on a pan.
1: Yes. The Maillard reaction is the browning or caramelisation of food, which results in very heightened flavours. It's why you usually brown meat before you cook it.
7: There you go.
1: Or brown a steak. You'd brown a steak. Question number 12, we're in cooking. You can stay there, otherwise you can move. You can go to On the Team, Spirits and Liqueurs, Halls and Oats, or stay in cooking.
7: We'll stay in cooking.
1: Cooking. What's the common name for the cooking ingredients? NaHCO3.
7: NaHCO3. Na is sodium, H will be hydrogen, CO3 will be carbonate. So I think that'll be sodium bicarbonate.

0: I'll give it to you. Yes, it's bicarbonate of soda. That's right. Very good. All right. You've remembered a lot from your chemistry lessons, Drew. Excellent. Question number 13. We're in cooking, if you want.
1: Let's stay in cooking.
0: The name of which egg-based dish comes from a French word meaning blown?
1: The name from a French-based dish that means blown. That's a good question. I'm going to guess hollandaise.
0: Not hollandaise, no. Thank you, Drew. Good on you. See you later. Not hollandaise, no. Lisa in the mountains had browning. Yeah, food tech one is browning of the cooking item. Oh, by the way, the H for a Hudson. Listen up.
2: Say Hudson. Hudson with a H.
0: That's right. Hudson with a H. we're not wishing to reignite the debate over H and H either. Marion in Leichhardt says, Elvie's Butcher, we should move this year to Concord, has bacon they make without nitrates. It's fabulous. Yeah, oh, I think that's probably healthier for you in that case. George from Melville. G'day, George.
3: Hi, Phil.
0: We're in cooking. The name of which egg-based dish comes from a French word meaning blown.
3: Boy, it's a hard egg-based dish, French.
0: Name of which egg-based dish comes from a French word meaning blown.
3: No idea, Phil.
0: No good? Okay. Thank you, George. Vicky from Sorrento says, Phil, my cousin is a colorectal surgeon. He's done many university studies on various foods that cause cancer of the bowel. Smoked foods do not cause bowel cancer, according to him. No, well, I'm not saying they do. I'm not, you know, wouldn't take advice from me, Vicky. It's just that when we talk to food experts about what's a healthy thing to eat, they almost to a person, they've always said processed meat's no good. Yeah, I mean, I certainly eat processed meats. Love them. Michael from Perth. G'day, Michael.
4: How you doing, mate?
0: Pretty good. The name of which egg-based dish comes from a French word meaning blown?
4: I'm going to go with the safe bet, but I was really tempted on a bit of an unknown, but I'm thinking quiche.
0: A quiche. No, it's not a quiche. Thank you, Michael. No, not a quiche. Lynn from Balga. That is correct. Stephen Tokemore, no. Joan from Geelong says, Phil, if you eat your daily oats, your biome will always be healthy. Important for your gut function. Suzanne, that is correct, yes. Jeff the Truckee, no. Chris the Nightwatch, no. Chris says, I browned my lamb shanks before cooking my lamb and quince tagine tonight. Oh, that'd be good. Nico in Cairns. Hello, Nico.
5: Hey, g'day, Phil. How are you?
0: Pretty good. Question 13 we're up to. The name of which egg-based dish comes from a French word meaning blown?
5: I think it's souffle.
0: Souffle is correct, yeah.
5: Hey, yeah, got it.
0: Remember, you've got to do this on your own there, Nico, so we might just leave that for a second. You really have to do the challenge on your own, otherwise it's not going to work. Mike from Osmond says, no, no, no, Phil, it's not bacon or other pork foods per se. It's when nitrates are added to keep them pink. Most Italian meats, such as prosciutto, are nitrate-free. Irene says, bacon mayo might not be bad for us, but it's really bad for pigs. yes. Yes, I guess that's right. Joe from Mount Dandenong. Sorry, Joe. Hi.
6: Okay, so how are you doing this morning?
0: Yeah, pretty good. Pretty good. Yes, don't raise it in a discussion group with pigs. That's true. Question 14. We're in cooking, but you can move if you like to halls.
6: Oh, let's stay in cooking. I've got sticky fingers tonight from honey.
0: Oh, okay. Very good. In cooking, what does EVOO stand for?
6: EV
0: for victory.
6: Yeah, EVOO. EVOO, yeah. No, I'll pass on that one.
0: Very good. Okie doke, no worries. Jeff the Truckee said, I said meringue at first, but probably souffle. Yes, it is souffle. Lisa in the mountains had souffle. Angie from Kilsyth, correct. Joyce from Perth has got the right answer here.

0: Louise from Launceston. Hi, Louise. Line's free, by the way. 1-300-800-222 if you want to grab one. Hi, Louise.
1: Hi.
0: Hello.
1: Hi.
0: All the birds in the trees. What do you reckon? Cooking. In cooking, what does EVOO stand for?
1: Oh, goodness. I think I caught in on the... Oh, I was going to say meringue and I was wrong.
0: No, but, not meringue. No, it's a souffle. In cooking, what does E, V for victory, O, O, E, V, O, O, what does it stand for?
1: It's extra virgin olive oil.
0: Correct. Yes. E, V, O, O stands for extra virgin olive oil.
1: I got one.
0: Good on you. That's a good fat. Ray in the base is very chaste olive oil, yes. Not just a virgin, an extra virgin. Trish says, is this the correct number? You're not acknowledging me. Well, Trish, I'm sorry, we do get a lot of texts. Phil, what about those handmade salamis? Are they still considered not healthy? Oh, you mean the ones that you make at home? Yeah, look, I don't know. I don't know. 1-300-800-222 is the number. Louise, question 15. Or two left in cooking, if you like. Otherwise, we can go Halls and Oats, Spirits and Liqueurs, or On the Team.
1: Oh, geez. I think I might change to Halls and Oats.
0: Halls and Oats. In which Queensland town would you find the Australian Stockman's Hall of Fame?
1: Okay. No, I don't know.
0: No good. All right, Louise, thank you. Ben from Esperance. Hi, Ben.
2: How you going, mate?
0: Pretty good. Question 15. Halls and Oats. In which Queensland town would you find the Australian Stockman's Hall of Fame?
2: Did you say Queensland town?
0: In which Queensland town?
2: Yeah, that's in Longreach, isn't
0: Correct,
2: it?
0: Correct, it is. Yes, it's in Longreach. That's right, Longreach. Stockman's Hall of Fame, there's a Qantas Museum, I think, too, in Longreach, isn't there, where they started too. Question 16, Halls and Oats, if you like.
2: What were the other two options?
0: Spirits and Liqueurs, On the Team, or Cooking?
2: Let's try Cooking again.
0: Cooking, back to Cooking. Question 16, last one in Cooking. What French name is given to the cooking method where food is vacuum sealed and then cooked in a water bath?
2: That is sous vide, isn't it?
0: Sous vide, I think. Sous vide.
2: Yeah.
0: Correct, yes. You put the food in a plastic bag and then dunk it in not very hot water. Apparently it produces excellent results.
2: There you go.
0: Chris in the Southern Water says the best ever Italian pizza, prosciutto rocket basil with a dash of tomato pizza sauce on top. Really? Is that the best you can offer? Come on, Chris. I don't think you've lived. Phil, life's way too short to not eat bacon. Well, I think that's right too. I think that's right. Ben, question 17. We've got Halls and Oats, Spirits and Liqueurs, or On the Team. Up to you.
2: Is On the Team sports?
0: On the Team is just the category, On the Team.
2: Right, yeah, we'll give that a crack.
0: On the Team, question 17. 9 questions left. Hole set, flat, and goalkeeper are positions in which Olympic team sport?
2: Hole, set, flat, and goalkeeper. I don't know. It might be handball. They have a goalkeeper, don't they?
0: Is that your answer?
2: Yeah.
0: No, not handball. Sorry, Ben. No, not handball. Pearl from Darwin. G'day, Pearl.
3: Hello, Phil. How you going?
0: Good. Question 17. On the Team, hole, set, flat, goalkeeper are positions in which Olympic team sport?
3: Oh, I'm not a very sporty person. Did I hear you talking to Ian from Dover?
0: Yes.
3: About his guide dog?
0: I did. I was talking. He had a guide dog inspection. Hang on, do you have a dog?
3: No. Well, I do. I have too many dash-hounds.
0: Yeah, I know.
3: No, I don't have a guide dog. But I was thinking, if you ever go, is his dog a Labrador?
0: I don't know. I think it is.
3: Possibly, yeah. They're usually labs, aren't they?
0: Yeah.
3: Oh, I was just going to tell people, if you ever go to a rescue centre to rescue a dog, don't get a Labrador.
0: Why is that?
3: Have you seen how many of their owners go blind?
0: Stop it. Question 17. I'm moving you along.
3: Okay.
0: On the team, hole, set, flat and goalkeeper are positions. positions in which Olympic team sport?
3: I have a guess, and I'll also say a bacon and egg McMuffin is really good in the morning, homemade. I've no idea, Phil. Volleyball.
0: Not volleyball.
3: Okay.
0: I agree with you about the bacon and egg McMuffin,
3: yep,
0: too.
3: Mm-hmm. Oh,
0: on a brioche bun, even better.
3: Oh, yes.
0: See you, Pearl.
3: Okay, no.
0: Bye-bye. On a brioche bun. Oh, yes. Nicole from Manly. G'day, Nicole.
4: Hello. How are you going?
0: Good. Question 17. We're up to on the team. Hole, set, flat, goalkeeper are positions in which Olympic team sport. It's not handball. It's not volleyball.
4: Okay. I'm thinking hole, set.
0: No, hole, set, flat, goalkeeper.
4: Hole, set. Goalkeeper.
0: Mm. All right, Nicole, we'll have to move on. Peter from Stirling in Perth. G'day, Peter.
5: How are you going?
0: Not bad. Question 17. Hole, set, flat, goalkeeper are positions in which Olympic team sport?
5: I only know one sport, or I can think of one sport that I don't know anything about, and that's water polo.
0: Is that your answer?
5: Yes.
0: Correct. Yes, it is. It's water polo. There are positions in water polo called hole, set and flat. I don't know where they play. Goalkeeper's obvious, I guess.
5: Yeah, it's the only sport I didn't know a thing about, and that's so that was the obvious choice. Well, a choice.
0: Mm. Joey from Coffs Harbour says, if I had a choice between a French dish cooked in a plastic bag and some bacon, I reckon bacon would be the winner every single time.
5: I'll tell you something.
0: I can see your point, Joey. Yes, sorry, Peter. Go on.
5: Oh, I'll tell you something about oats. I last year was found to have high blood glucose levels.
0: Oh,
5: and
0: yeah.
5: I went to see a dietitian.
0: Mm-hmm.
5: And she said, what do you have for breakfast? And I've had oats for breakfast for decades.
0: Yeah.
5: And she said, bad.
0: Oh, really?
5: Well, she said bad because I had oats with some honey and some blueberries. So she said, if you are going to have oats, stir some peanut butter through it or have some nuts with it so that it has some protein to counter the carbo. So there you go.
0: Hang on. So she wants you to have what with it? Nuts with
5: it. She said, if I eat any carbo, like with this blood glucose thing, you want to hit protein. Have every meal based around protein. So she said, if you're going to eat oats, stir some peanut butter through it or and sprinkle some nuts on it.
0: Oh, yeah.
5: And that will kind of balance out the carbo because oats are basically carbohydrate and they'll turn to sugar when you eat them.
0: You could put a lot of chopped bacon in there as well, I guess, Peter, couldn't you?
5: Yeah.
0: I mean, I'm just saying.
5: Oh, absolutely. Or a fried egg. No.
0: A fried egg's not going to be no good in...
5: Well, she actually told me I should have a great breakfast is bacon and eggs.
0: It is. It is a very good breakfast. Yeah. There's a reason that bacon and eggs is bacon and eggs because it's a really good breakfast. And it lasts you all morning too. Yeah.
5: Yeah. Well, she was along the lines of what was in it wasn't in it, namely that there's no carbohydrates.
0: No carb and mostly protein. Yeah.
5: Mostly protein. Yeah.
0: Proteins and fats. Mm. Hey, question number 18. We're in on the team.
5: Yep.
0: Staying there?
5: Yeah, I'll stay with that.
0: Where are you? Oh, you're in Stirling in Perth.
5: Yeah, I'm walking the dog, actually.
0: Oh, okay. You might be right with this one. Liam Duggan and Liam Baker are the current captains of which AFL team?
5: Carlton?
0: Oh, no. I think I even tried to help you out there, but I don't normally help people. Peter, but no, that's not correct. It's not Carlton. Graham in Perth. G'day, Graham.
6: G'day, Philip.
0: Liam Duggan and Liam Baker are the current captains of which AFL team?
6: West Coast Eagles.
0: Correct. Yes, the West Coast. Oh, dear.
6: I'll stay on the team, thanks, Phil.
0: Staying in on the team, question number 19. What's the maximum number of players allowed on the field in a field hockey team?
6: 11.
0: Correct. Very good. That's nicely done. Yes, 11 is the maximum number you can have on the field per team.
6: I'll stay on the same category, please.
0: Someone said, how can you have a brioche bun with a bacon and egg? Of course you. Bacon and egg. Oh, it's very good with a brioche bun. Staying in on the team, question number 20. Setter, outside hitter, and libero are positions in which team sport?
6: Don't know. I'll pass it on.
0: Okay. Thanks, Graham. Phil, baked beans on toast, that gets the guts going and the bowels, says Robin. Actually, baked beans are a sensational food. I've got tins in my, I always keep tins in my cupboard. Baked beans, come on, heated up baked beans on toast is just the best thing, just delicious. For that matter, you can eat cold baked beans. We'll be eating some of these things next up. We've got 1, 2, 3, 4, 5, 6 questions left, all right, in the Mighty Challenge. And then into issues of the day. We'll do all that straight after the news. Hang on there.
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9: ABC News with David Rowlands. UK Prime Minister Keir Starmer's job continues to hang in the balance, with speculation his health secretary is preparing to mount a challenge to replace him. Nick Parmiter has more from London.
10: British Health Secretary Wes Streeting and Sir Keir sat just a few seats apart as King Charles delivered his traditional opening of Parliament speech in Westminster. But just several hours before, they had an abrupt conversation at 10 Downing Street amidst swirling reports that Mr. Streeting is eyeing a challenge as early as Thursday. A spokesperson for the Prime Minister says he has full confidence in his health secretary. It all comes a day after close to 90 of Sir Keir's government MPs called for his resignation, including a handful of ministers. However, more than 110 Labour Party backbenchers have shown their support in an open letter.
9: A meeting between US President Donald Trump and his Chinese counterpart Xi Jinping is being seen as a crucial moment in their rocky trade partnership. Trump landed in Beijing on Wednesday evening, where he was met with a red carpet and crowds of cheering schoolchildren. The two-day talks are expected to be dominated by the US-China trade relationship, which has been turbulent since last year's tariff war. Graham Smith from the Department of Pacific Affairs at the Australian National University says both countries are under pressure to come away with an agreement.
11: It's very different circumstances. The war with Iran's going on, and there's a truce, if you like, between China and the US over the tariff war that they had that reached extraordinary heights. They were tariffs of over 100% on most products. So it's a fairly crucial meeting for both sides.
9: A burst of gunfire has rang out in the Philippine Senate, where authorities have tried to arrest a senator wanted by the International Criminal Court for a charge of crime against humanity. With more on this developing story, here's the BBC's Gigi Ann.
12: Witnesses describe scenes of panic inside the Philippine Senate in Manila, where multiple gunshots were heard and people were told to take cover. Armed Marines were earlier seen entering the building, though officials say it remains unclear who fired the shots or whether anyone was hurt. The incident centres on Senator Ronald De La Rosa, also known as Beto, the former police chief who led Rodrigo Duterte's war on drugs from 2016. He's wanted by the International Criminal Court on charges of crimes against humanity over killings linked to the crackdown, which left thousands dead.
9: Back home, and the leader of the Federal Greens has suggested her party will help Labor pass its property tax reforms, despite thinking they're underwhelming. Greens leader Larissa Waters says the government's newly unveiled plans to limit negative gearing and reduce the capital gains tax discount don't go far enough to discourage property investors from buying up housing. Senator Waters says she supports changing the current tax settings.
8: They have created the housing crisis that have locked whole generations out of home ownership. So we do want them to go further, but we haven't seen their legislation yet. So we'll take a look at that. And if it's a step forward, well, that will factor into it.
9: First Nations advocates say proposed changes to child protection laws in the Northern Territory fail to address underlying issues. New legislation under the Care and Protection of Children Act were introduced to the Territory's Parliament on Wednesday, which the government says will place safety above all other considerations. First Nations organisations disagree with that view, saying the proposed changes are dangerous and water down existing laws. Ben Grimes from the North Australia Aboriginal Justice Agency says the problems lie within the government.
13: This is a distraction to try to provide a quick fix solution by changing a few lines of legislation and ignoring the deep problems and underperformance within the department.
9: Collingwood AFL coach Craig McRae has given his assistant Hayden Skipworth a glowing endorsement for the vacant role at Carlton. Alexia Pescher has more.
14: 24 hours after Michael Voss announced his resignation from the Blues, the list of candidates to replace him has started to form. Collingwood assistant Hayden Skipworth is a name that has come into the conversations, having been at the Pies since 2020 and part of the 2023 Premiership. Pies coach Craig McRae believes his assistant is ready to take on the leading role.
15: Just his strategy is really good, his people management is really good, the way he owns a room, he's really well organised, he's so curious, he's always bettering himself, he's got a lot of experience now.
14: If Skipworth does apply for the role, it wouldn't be for the first time, having gone through the process to replace Adam Simpson at the Eagles in 2024, but was unsuccessful.
9: ABC News.
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17: Morning fog patches about the south and east of the state. A partly cloudy day with isolated light showers possible about the eastern ranges, mostly dry elsewhere. A mild day with light to moderate nor'easterly winds and afternoon sea breezes. In Bendigo, a mostly sunny day with a low of 7, a maximum of 20. And Bairnsdale, a sunny day, 5 to 20.
18: 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Nightlife.

0: Yes, well, hello, and how are you? Philip Clark with you on ABC Radio. This is Night Live, and we're into the last hour of the program. Very good to have your company, and thanks for joining us as well. 1-300-800-222 is my number. You can text me on 0467-922-702. We're about to finish up the Mighty Challenge, then into our issues of the day. It's 6 past 1, 6 past 11 in WA, 24 to 1 in South Australia and the Territory. And we are right through the Pacific as well. So hi to everyone in Tonga, Samoa, Honiara and Port Moresby as well. And if you're listening around the world, hello to you too. All righty, we've got a few questions left in the Mighty Challenge. And then our issues of the day. Look, there's a lot of things coming out of the budget which you might want to have your say about, and very happy to. Does it bother you that the government has flatly broken a promise? Or do you think, to use the words of Ross Kittens, there are some promises that shouldn't have been made in the first place? A lot of people think, yes, well, the government will get away with this because a lot of people think this is a good thing to do. I wonder what you make of it. 1-300-800-222 is the number. And there's a push on for Australia to embrace the idea of a national rollout of school lunches. Australia is one of the few high-income countries in the world where students are not provided with a free meal each day at school. Do you think it would be a good thing? There's a not-for-profit program in Tassie that does about 20,000-odd healthy cooked lunchtime meals to students every week. Would it be a good idea to have it everywhere? It might bring back memories of your own school lunches. You might care to share some of that with me too. I could talk to you about the delights of a Chelsea bun. Speaking of delights, there are plenty of people texting in about baked beans. What about this one? Mike from Ferntree Gully says, at risk of making you hungry, Phil, try grainy, thick-cut wholemeal toast, butter it, place a decent amount of chopped parsley on top, then ham, baked beans, then grated cheese, tasty cheese on top. Oh, that'd be very good. That'd be very good. Richard says, I'm having cold baked beans right now. And tuna. Frank says, Mel Brooks knew all about the benefits of baked beans. Remember Blazing Saddles? Oh, yeah. Oh, dear. All right. We have to finish up a small thing called
1: The Mighty Challenge,
0: where we're up to question number 20. Bob from Greenacre. G'day, Bob.
2: G'day, Phil. How you doing?
0: Not too bad. What's that?
2: You made me hungry.
0: Yeah, I know. I made myself hungry. I've made myself hungry. Now, what do you want to do here? We've got on the team. Oh, no, we're left with this question, won't we? Setter, outside hitter, and libero are positions in which team sport?
2: Could you say that again, please?
0: Setter, outside hitter, libero are positions in which team sport?
2: Gee, I don't think I've heard of them before, but I'll just give a guess and say hockey. No, I know.
0: No, it's not hockey. No. Thanks, Bob. Thank you, mate. See ya. Bye. Line's free if you want to grab one. 1-300-800-222 is the number. There is a clue in the question. Setter, outside hitter, libero are positions in which team sport. Mark from Meadowbank. G'day, Mark.
3: How you doing? You know, it's great to have the fantastic ABC News across the break where we sometimes used to slip into a radio-free black spot. So thanks for that.
0: Oh, good.
3: And as you say, the clue, well, you know, I was just thinking, panicking as we came back from the news, and well, that funny term sounds a little bit French, and I wonder, is it lacrosse?
0: Aha, lacrosse. No, it's not. Thank you, Mark. Sorry, Mark, thank you. No, it's not lacrosse. Well, I suppose that does rule this out, doesn't it? Sam from Clare's got the right answer. Susan in Hobart, correct. M from Mortlake, correct. Diaphragmandra, no, that's not correct. Principessa, no, not correct. The best way to eat oats is in an Anzac biscuit, says my texter. Well, that's not a bad suggestion either. Charlie from Mount Druitt. G'day, Charlie.
4: Hello, Phil. Good to be with you.
0: And likewise.
4: All the listeners. I reckon with porridge, you have to have milk.
0: Yeah, I'm with you. I think you do. You got to have some milk, don't you?
4: Milk, blueberries, and a bit of, not honey, but the other one.
0: What are you talking?
4: You used to say it all the time.
0: Oh, what?
4: You like?
0: Maple syrup.
4: Yes, yeah. Exactly.
0: Oh, yeah, maple syrup's really good.
4: Yeah, but not too much.
0: No, you can't. Well, you can't afford to eat too much of it because it's too expensive, Charlie.
4: And it's too much sugar.
0: Oh, yeah, well, that's true. Yeah, that's true. You know, so is the chocolate I eat each day. Hey, question.
4: Yeah, exactly.
0: Question number 20 on the team. Setter, outside hitter, and libero are positions in which team sport?
4: Well, setter is setting up the point, and the hitter would it be volleyball.
0: Correct. That's it. Yeah, that was the clue. Yes.
4: Yeah.
0: Yeah, the setter pops the ball up, doesn't it? So the hitter can go smash.
4: But I don't know what that third one is.
0: The libero, I don't know, they're wandering around the back to pleasing themselves, I suppose. Question 21. We're in on the team. We've got one left there. Otherwise, we've got two in spirits and liqueurs and two in halls and oats.
4: I will go with the team one.
0: On the team, question 21. Which English soccer player has played for Real Madrid, LA Galaxy, and Paris Saint-Germain? Or Saint-Germain?
4: Which
0: English soccer player has played for Real Madrid, LA Galaxy, Paris Saint-Germain?
4: I'll just have a punt at Beckham.
0: Correct. David Beckham. Very good. Only four left here, Charlie. You could snag this. We've got two in spirits and liqueurs and two in halls and oats.
4: Yeah, what a choice. We'll go with the halls and oats.
0: Amanda from Busselton says this. Amanda says, beans, good for the heart position. The more you eat, the more you fart. The more you fart, the better they feel. They eat baked beans with every meal. Oh, and bacon. Thank you, Amanda. We'll keep that in mind. Charlie?
4: Yep?
0: Question 22, what do you want to do? Spirits and liqueurs, halls and oats?
4: Halls and oats.
0: Halls and oats. Question 22. Which state produces around 50% of Australia's total oat crop?
4: Geez, it'd have to be... Queensland?
0: It's not Queensland. Right, sorry, mate. Charlie. Thanks, mate. Bye-bye. See you later. No, it's not. Diaphragmandra, correct, yes. Steve the Truckie. G'day, Steve.
5: Good evening, Phil.
0: Question 22. Halls and oats. Which state produces around 50% of Australia's total oat crop?
5: I owe you an apology just quickly.
0: Oh, I doubt it, but go on.
5: For the Coburn thing the other week, mate.
0: Oh, yes.
5: I got you real good.
0: You did.
5: WA is my guess, mate.
0: Correct. Yes, which state produces around 50% of Australia's total oat crop? It is Western Australia. All right, question number 23. One left in halls and oats, otherwise you can move to spirits and liqueurs.
5: Much of a much. Let's stay where we are.
0: All right, halls and oats, last one. Which former model has been married to Mick Jagger and Rupert Murdoch?
5: No. Picture her face.
0: We're in a category.
5: Jerry.
0: Yeah, we're in a category called halls and oats.
5: Jerry Hall.
0: Correct. She's singing the backing vocals here.

0: make of that what you will, Steve. Question 24. I only got two left here. Spirits and liqueurs. You can win this. Okay.
1: Let's do it.
0: Which spirit do a Moscow mule and a Bloody Mary have in common?
1: Vodka?
0: Correct. Vodka. Well, okay.
1: I've been here once before and I've fallen in a heap.
0: All right. Drummers, please. Steve the Truckee, for question 25 and to win, Spirits and Liqueurs. Chapter 1 of Treasure Island mentions which spirit in an old sea song?
1: I'm going to take a guess at rum.
0: I would too, because that's good. Steve, you got, as soon as I saw that question, I thought he'd be right with this one.
1: I don't know Treasure Island very well, mate, but
0: yeah.
1: I guess.
0: Yes. Yo-ho-ho and a bottle of rum. Very good, Steve. All right, mate, thank you. Don't go anywhere. Just hang on and we'll get some details from you and get this out to you. Maria had rum, Anne had rum, Connie had rum, Joyce from Perth had rum, Steve and Tokemore, good. Jim in Campbelltown, yo-ho, yes. Bob from Bunbury and about 50 million others on the text line also had rum. Nice work, everyone, and a very good challenge. Good
2: Nightlife work. With Philip Clark
3: on ABC Radio.
0: Yeah, issues of the day. Well, there's plenty around and they're plenty out of the budget. You might have some views about elements of the budget too. You might, I don't know, are people agitated by the broken promise? It's a classic broken promise, isn't it? Mind you, they wouldn't be the first government to break a promise. Do you reckon they were punished for it or not? 1-300-800-222. We could talk about that. Also, school lunches. It's a fact that Australia is one of the few high-income countries in the world where students are not provided with a free meal each day at school. Would you chip in to support a national free school lunch program? There's a pilot program going on in Tassie. The School Food Matters lunch program was launched in 2020 by a woman called Julie Dunbabin. Caters for about 60 schools across the state. Free meals are largely funded by the government. Food insecurity is a growing problem within Australia. Makes it a problem for a lot of families to provide regular healthy meals. What do you reckon? Good idea? Bad idea? Would you like to pay for it? 1-300-800-222 is the number. Or you might have something else you would like to talk about as well. Love to talk with you. 1-300-800-222. Is the number. Alex says, evening, Phil. Thanks for the program. The state and federal Labor governments are champions at wasting money collected and for lying about taxes on rental properties. They should be charged with perjury. It's just not good enough to mislead the public the way they have. Okay, anybody else on board with that? Or you might have a different view. 1-300-800-222. Lines are free. Grab one. Here's Credence.

0: Yeah. Work the drum kit, Creedence Clearwater Revival and the Midnight Special. It's a beauty. It's an old song, but beautifully done too.
1: Issue of the day.
0: Issues of the day. Yeah, John says, wasn't it Tony Abbott who said there were core promises and non-core promises? No, it wasn't Tony Abbott. It was John Howard, I think, who said that. I think I'm right in saying that. 1-300-800-222 is the number. School lunches, yes. Chipper says, I boarded at Assumption College in Victoria in the 80s. I couldn't eat a meat pie for 5 years after leaving. Foul. Jeannie on the sunny coast says, Phil, my grandmother, who lived to 97, used to boil bacon, then flour it before cooking in oil. Delicious. I've never heard of that. Well, you still do it, but we don't boil the bacon. Oh, you flour the bacon and then fry it in oil. Okay. Well, it could be good. 1-300-800-222 is the number. Plenty of things to talk about. Of course, the budget, obviously. The idea of a national school lunch program. What do you make of it? Would you chip in to support it? There's a lot of school food insecurity around. Would it be a good thing? Obviously, plenty of schools could probably afford to do it themselves, but for those that couldn't, Robin says we had to buy our lunch or take your own or starve. Good idea, though, to have free lunches. dear. My texter says, I wouldn't support this unless they get the same lunch I had at school, a stale Vegemite sandwich and a floury apple. Builds character. Lorenzo from Fulham Gardens, no, I didn't see that. There was a big protest in Adelaide against Premier Malinauskas chopping down hundreds of trees in the parklands for LIV Golf. No, I didn't see that. Give us a call, Lorenzo, and tell us about it. 1-300-800-222 is the number. Where are we? Bob from Greenacre. G'day, Bob.
2: G'day, Phil. This is one close to home. My nephew is the current school principal of Endeavour Sports High.
0: Oh, yeah.
2: But before he went there, he went to a less affluent area. Mm-hmm. He was school principal at Belmore Boys.
0: Oh, yeah.
2: Now, he noticed there was a bit of jigging going on and whatnot, and he put on, wasn't a very affluent area, and they put on school breakfasts.
0: Oh, yeah.
2: And he found that his kids were turning up for school a lot more readily. Some of them were going without food.
0: I think this is common, and I think it's more common than we think.
2: And Jim, nephew found the money from the thing, but a lot of teachers put their hands in their pockets to bring food to school. It's always the way. My sister-in-law was teaching at Wiley Park Girls High, and they had something similar for a little while, but you had to, every beginning of every year at school, she'd get myself and our relatives around, and we'd paint the inside of her homeroom, because it would always be a bit graffitied, because they didn't have the big fences around it that they do now.
0: Yeah.
2: All schools have got fences, and they've stopped a lot of mayhem taking place out of school hours.
0: Yeah. Yep. Yep, fair enough. On you, Bob. Thank you.
2: One other thing, Phil.
0: Yeah.
2: Circumstances alter cases, and that's what I think about politics. It does suit me for Labor to do it, but there's a lot of things happen around you that you've got to change, and, you know, we've got a couple of wars happening that aren't very kosher.
0: No. Okay. All right. Thanks, Bob. We'll see what others want to have a say too. Thank you. Appreciate the call. 1-300-800-222. Bruce in Mandurah says marriage vows are promises too. How's the divorce rate going? Give Alba a break. Things change. Okay. Where are we? Peter from Rolleston in Perth. G'day, Peter.
3: Yes. Good evening. Agree with the previous caller about the breakfasts at school to encourage the kids to come. My mother was the school tutor

0: Manchester originally, and that's been going for several years, or a lot there. One, the main issue I have is the way that the inquiry into gambling has been allowed to slip under all the headlines because the results are sort of failure to take it any further.
1: I mean, that's right. The government released this, you know, yesterday on budget day. I mean, you know, you don't have to be Einstein to work out what they were trying to do here. They were trying to bury it.
0: Exactly. And, of course, they make money out of it as well. But the figures are just mind-boggling. And I think something, there's got to be a lot more attention and more interest taken in that and the result and some actions.
1: Yeah. That's right. I mean, there were plenty of critics, Tim Costello included, of the government's response to this because, you know, there was the recommendations for the inquiry, which the government had spent about 3 years sitting on, were that there should be a ban on gambling ads, particularly on sporting broadcasts, and that's not going to happen.
0: No, and it appears that the FIFO situation only gives more people the opportunity to involve in it because they're sitting in a room on their own with a reasonable pay packet.
1: Sitting around with a reasonable pay packet on the phone, exactly.
0: Yeah.
1: Thank you, Pete. We'll see what others want to say about that too. But yes, the day the budget came out, late morning, the government released their response at last to the gambling inquiry report, which they'd been sitting on for a very long time. Lisa, in the Blue Mountains, you might have something to say about that. Lisa, g'day.
2: Hi, Phil. No, I'm actually sick to death of hearing all about the budget.
1: Yeah, that's all right.
2: So I wanted to talk about the kids' lunches at school. Years ago, when I was a casual teacher in Western Sydney area, and doing playground duty, I would talk to the kids, and so many of them didn't have any lunch, and also hadn't had any breakfast. So I took to taking around a big bag full of fruit, but I imagine that's pretty not PC these days, because you know, might poison them or something.
1: No, well, I agree with you. I mean, like, there'd be all sorts of, I don't know, it seems to be one of those things, you know, you could only run into trouble.
2: Exactly. So yeah. I really endorse the fact of bringing back those meals.
1: Yeah. Yeah, in primary schools in particular.
2: Exactly.
1: You know, having a midday thing or maybe a breakfast thing would be, you know, because, I mean, a lot of kids don't, as you said, don't arrive at school with lunch.
2: No. And brekkie in their tummy.
1: Yeah, exactly. You're not going to learn much if you starve, come to school. No. You know what kids are like, exactly.
2: Yeah.
1: No. Good on you, Lisa. Thank you.
2: Thanks, Phil.
1: Good on you. Bye-bye. 1-300-800-222 is the number. How does horse racing survive without gambling, says Stephen Token. Well, it wouldn't. I mean, horses, there would be no horse races without gambling because that's what horse racing's about. Is it not? Kay in Fremantle, I totally believe school lunches in some areas is required and I'd fully support state or federal funding with it. The trouble is with feeding kids at school today is that every kid's different. They all got wild, not all of them, but some of them got allergies, they can't eat nuts, whatever. So it's just in the too hard basket. Oh, I think not like in my day when we used to get milk in the morning and lunchtime you get chips or toasted sandwiches, not worry. Gee, toasted sandwiches. The only things I remember from the tuck shop when I was at school were you could get a pie or a pasty, but they used to run out pretty quickly. Otherwise, there was a run on, which was my favourite, which was a buttered Chelsea bun, which was basically a big raisin bun with pink icing on the top and coconut. Of the kind of really healthy food these days, which you'd get run out of town for. But, gee, I love those. They were good. Cecilia in Ararat. G'day, Cecilia.
3: Good morning. I'm ringing about school lunches too. In most schools that I've teach in, I'm a casual relief teacher.
1: Oh yeah.
3: have breakfasts of some sort.
1: Oh, do they? Okay.
3: Not really. This is in Victoria anyway, like something
1: this
3: like
1: this is primary schools or still high schools?
3: Yeah. Oh, no, high schools have it too. Some high schools have it. Yeah. And especially for junior high school kids. But I really support the idea of lunches because when you, you know, most of the time lunch is supervised, teachers walk around, they eat it inside, and difference in the different lunch boxes is just so different, and you know, and how much, and some of the really good lunches are left behind, and some of the other kids are eating a wrap of jam or something. And if you have a meal, they all sit down and eat it. Like often, schools will have a cook. They'll do some cooking together, and they'll sit down and eat the meal. They'll all eat it. So if there's a meal, a healthy meal provided in the middle of the day, that's not so bad if they don't get a good one when they get home.
1: Because
3: if they haven't got a good lunch, they haven't got a good dinner either at night usually. And also there's a lot of sugar in the school lunch. Lots of families under a lot of pressure, and what they put in the school lunch boxes are a lot of them packaged things that they buy at the supermarket.
1: Yeah.
3: Yeah. So
1: you mean like muesli bars and things like that are full of sugar?
3: Yeah, things like that, and they're not cheap.
1: Yeah.
3: So I'd be really in favour of continuing with breakfast.
1: I wonder how much who pays for it in Victoria, Cecilia?
3: Food bank sends out a lot to the schools.
1: Oh, okay.
3: I think so. Yeah, food bank and lots of local places, like the local baker will probably give bread or something.
1: I wonder if that's right, whether, I mean, you know, you don't want to make it into a vastly expensive thing. It's going to cost everyone a fortune, but, you know, you wonder whether, I don't know, if it was run through P&Cs or whatever, whether it would be a thing that you could roll out because, you know.
3: Yeah, look, most of them have something like two cereals or something and milk. And it's like, it's so embedded in Victoria, the milk has school milk written on it. So, you know, like you couldn't nick a couple of pints of milk and take it home because you'd open the fridge and have school milk written on it, provided for Victorian schools or something like that.
1: Oh, okay, most schools would have a couple of boxes of cereal and some milk.
3: Varieties, like and toast, something like that, and fruit. Yeah. And most schools will have some fruit for a fruit break. But I think. If you could give them one decent, solid meal in their stomach at lunchtime, and at least they're getting healthy food. I used to take fruit into the classroom for kids who didn't have it. Like I'd have a fruit basket in the classroom.
1: Yeah.
3: It came from that came through food bank to the school, and I just used to collect it from the canteen and that. But they'd have it, you know, that came with the breakfast club thing, and
1: that's interesting. Thanks.
3: And I reckon Pete's right, spot on about the gambling and the ads and that. And that's probably a lot of reason why a lot of kids don't have a lot of food.
1: Yep.
3: So
1: gambling sucks up a lot of money out of family incomes. Yep, absolutely.
3: And it's not seen as a disease. It's seen as a somebody being really weak or indulgent, but an addicted gambler is just the same as any other addict.
1: Exactly.
3: And the families suffer the same way and sacrifice it. Can you imagine having heroin advertising on television? Not very likely.
1: No. No, but there are similarities, aren't there? Thanks, Cecilia.
3: Thanks, Philip.
1: Good on you. Bye-bye. Yeah, there are similarities. Philippa from Sydney. G'day, Philippa.
4: Good evening, Phil. She really speaks the truth. Our Aussie mums are just wonderful. There is a new system, though, in all schools. If you've got a bakery near you, you can have leftover bread donated.
1: Mm-hmm.
4: With the air fryer, all you need to do is pat it, spray it with a spray bottle, a roll,
1: right.
4: Throw it in the air fryer for 2 minutes, it comes out hot and crusty as though it's just been baked. I hate food waste.
1: Yeah.
4: At the RMIT, our wonderful students came back with a gold medal from Germany. So we're at the top now. On top of that, if you want good bacon, how can you go past the Australian pork growers? We have grass-fed pork. We don't have to add anything to it, and you can buy it in our supermarkets.
1: Hey, Philippa, have you tried this idea that someone's texted in saying that you can boil the bacon, then flour it, and then fry it?
4: Why go through all that rot when you've got the sun, you've got the grass, you've got the best farmers? Learn, people. We've got the best here in Australia. Use it. Why go for imported stuff? Phil, did you know that big slab when I tried to buy some Jarlsberg in a supermarket, and I looked at it carefully and I asked the person, excuse me, where does the cheese come from? Oh, this is American. I said, that's fine for American, but guess what? We've got the Australians making the best dairy. Now, I actually...
1: Well, just back on bacon, though, Philip. I think you'll find the vast bulk of bacon that's eaten in the country is imported.
4: If you go through, we actually sell the best Australian pork through our company here in Victoria.
1: Oh, okay.
4: Go and have a look, and it is grass-fed, and you can thank our farmers.
1: Yeah, I'm not...
4: Through the drought and everything, we still know the best.
1: Not doubting you about
4: now,
1: that.
4: Listen, the budget.
1: Yes.
4: I think Mr. Chalmers has sat down in camouflage, understanding that when he gets back in through the House of Reps and the Senate, they're going to find out they're going to have to wheel and deal, just like Mr. Trump. And he's gone with a huge split in the highway, looking at those who do not work but live off assets, are having a grand old time compared to those who work, like we did teaching, doctoring, you know, in the airlines. You'll find that we've worked terribly hard and paid the top tax price, while these people who have assets, unlike our Indigenous, who don't have assets, and that they've grown through the land through centuries, they're getting the least of. So let's make it, like Mr. Chalmers said, a more equitable system.
1: Okay.
4: Now, on top of that, there's one complaint. I've just heard a recording of the news yesterday. I rang and complained to the ABC. I don't like, Sam was doing an interview with a chap who was saying, we're fearful of going to the mosques. And I said, well, I was listening to that, and the chap said, the incident in Bondi, that was not an incident, it was a massacre.
1: It was.
4: Use the right terminology. And I complained to your ABC today because they're relaying a politician, which is why I rang the Speaker's house today, asking the Speaker to remind every politician in Australia, and I don't care which party they're from, they are all on the public purse because we've voted for them.
1: Yep.
4: But please be aware of the language you're using. Kneecap is not one of them.
1: Thank you, Philippa. Appreciate it. You might have some thoughts about some or all of that. Rosa says Tasmania started the free school lunch program. Yeah, no, they have. It's going very well. That's what sparked our interest, Rosa, and the reason for raising it too. John says, here's a novel idea. How about parents supply the lunches? Yeah, I know. AJ makes the same point. Once upon a time, parents took care of their children. Go figure. Yeah, I know. But there's a lot of pressure on a lot of families these days, and it doesn't always work out like that. Christine in Adelaide says there's lots of free breakfasts provided at schools in Adelaide too. James in Perth. G'day, James.
5: G'day, Phil. How are you going?
1: Pretty good.
5: That's good. Gambling.
1: Yeah.
5: Absolutely disgusting that, well, for a start, they shouldn't advertise it. It's ruining a lot of people, like they should do with cigarettes. But a couple of things. The main one point I'm going to bring up shortly, but I find it's hypocritical that they advertise gambling and then they, as what they would call duty of care, tell you that they warn you that it's dangerous.
1: That's right.
5: Just taking the duty of care box down, Phil.
1: Yeah.
5: Now this is the main point.
1: It's like the T's and C's announcement, isn't it? Everyone knows that no one's listening.
5: Exactly. Now this is the main point I want to raise.
1: Mm.
5: Now when you're watching the footy, all around the grounds, there's a sign of an advert of betting agencies. Do you know the green one?
1: Yeah, I do. Yeah.
5: You know what it's called?
1: Oh well, I do. I don't want to mention it on air. Go on.
5: Well, can I?
1: No.
5: Okay, all right. These are overseas betting agencies.
1: Yeah, I know.
5: So why do we advertise? Why do we allow Australian people to bet on overseas agencies and feed them with revenue?
1: I agree with you.
5: when they should be banned and it should be all local?
1: Yeah, well, there's two issues there. I mean, but look, it's... If this whole business of online gambling and on-air gambling is rotten from the top to the bottom, isn't it?
5: It is. It is. But I find it disgraceful. Sorry, just to go back to my closing point, that we're complaining about we need horses, we need gambling to make money. But if I could wave a wand, get rid of the overseas, promote local if you want to promote anyone, and then you'll get more revenue locally, and don't send it over to the countries across in other countries.
1: Yep. All right, James. Thanks, mate. Thank you. And what do you reckon about that idea? 1-300-800-222 is the number. Rod, sorry, you've been waiting on there. Rod, hello.
6: Oh, g'day, Phil. I changed my mind from my original topic. I wanted to talk to you about nutritionists and bacon.
1: Oh, yeah.
6: Many years ago, I was working at a different transport company than the one I work at now.
1: Mm-hmm.
6: We had a nutritionist come in, and she told us that bacon and eggs and toast, coffee or cup of tea in the morning was a good breakfast to set us up for a long 12-hour day stint behind the wheel.
1: Yeah.
6: And I said, great, well, I'm going up to Andy's to get an egg and bacon sandwich.
1: Yeah.
6: Which was the roadhouse next door.
1: Mm.
6: She said, oh, no, you can't have one of them. And I said, excuse me? I said, do you really think my stomach knows the difference between whether I'm having this bacon, eggs and toast out of a brown paper bag or off a white china plate? She told me bacon and eggs on toast on a plate was okay, but an egg and bacon and toast was not. From that day on, they have taken absolutely 0% notice or interest in anything in nutrition that's told me about what I should not eat.
1: Well, that's your loss, Rod. However, I agree. There cannot be any difference between a bacon and egg roll and a bacon and bacon and egg and toast on a plate. Surely.
6: That's what I said to her. My stomach didn't know whether I ate it out of a brown paper bag or off a white china plate.
1: Yeah.
6: So, consequently, what nutritionists have to tell me about food, I take no notice of it.
1: And
6: I like the flavour of it, I eat it.
1: A properly made bacon and egg sandwich, as we know, Rod, is a thing of beauty, and also it's also a beautiful thing to eat. But however, Rod, I've got strict views about it because I reckon it's not often made that well. For example, Rod, you shouldn't make the bacon and egg sandwich with the egg too runny because otherwise, when you bite into it, down your wrist it goes everywhere. You lost half the egg.
6: Hopeless.
1: I reckon the egg should be mainly pretty firm. Point number two, not too much bacon. Otherwise, when you bite into it, right, you pull it away from your mouth, you pull out half the contents as well with half the bacon. So, you know, there
6: bacon's got to be crispy.
1: Yeah, exactly. And the bacon, yes, has got to be crispy. I agree. Yeah.
6: And
1: why aren't we in charge? Why aren't we in charge, Rod?
6: Well, I don't know. And remember what I told you last week about barbecue and the steak sandwich. You can always dip the bread in the egg, whisk the egg up first, make the French toast, and just whack the bacon in the middle.
1: Yeah, that'd be good too.
6: that's even better, guaranteed. The egg's not going to run when you bite into it.
1: Oh, gee, I'm going to have one on the way home now.
6: Oh, I know what you're going to do when you get home now. You're going to make some French toast and make some bacon in the middle, aren't you? And report back to us tomorrow night about how...
1: Get off, Rod. All the best jobs here are gone. All right.
6: See you later.
1: Bye-bye. 1-300-800-222 is the number. Robin says the trucker's breakfast. Toast, sausages, bacon, tomatoes, eggs and baked beans. Still the best. Yes, I received an SMS today, says Carol. Crown Casino Melbourne is now available online. Oh, dear. Yes. Little Brother Trucker says, Australia is one of the richest countries and resources in the world. We do not need money from gambling, even local agencies. Brian from Maitland. G'day, Brian.
7: How are you going?
1: Not bad.
7: Yeah. My thing with this budget was a bit of a blunt instrument. I think there's people who are negative here. Multiple properties, some up to 100.
1: Mm.
7: Others might just have one. And I think that's the, we're throwing the baby out of the bathwater here. Maybe there's some legislation just for the multiple would be better rather than just dump the whole lot.
1: You're saying what you should, you're saying you'd leave it in place for what? How many?
7: Just for one.
1: Oh, for one, okay, yeah.
7: One other property, not multiples.
1: Yeah.
7: Like Bill Thornton tried to bring this in. Two elections in a row and was rejected. And I think that's the problem, is that Australian people voted against it.
1: Well, when you say that, I mean, Bill Shorten, he ran with it, didn't he? But whether or not people were voting against Bill Shorten's

0: that's around. That's true.
1: You know,
0: Yeah, well, that's what
1: I
0: that's
1: mean,
0: what.
1: I think the ABC, not the ABC, the Labor Party's own post-campaign research report, you know, when they looked at it, found that, you know, the personality of Bill Shorten, unfortunately, I mean, this is a horrible thing to come to grips with, but that was a thing, and that was a thing in the campaign. People didn't warm to him, and that was a problem for them.
0: Anyway.
1: Okay. All right. Thanks, Brian. Good on you. 1-300-800-222. Jason from Earlwood. G'day, Jason.
2: Ah, good evening, Phil. I'm wondering if when you did your planning for tonight's show, was your goal to make me really hungry? Because it worked.
1: I'm going to have something on the way home, I can tell you. I'm just
2: I'll join you.
1: because I'm thinking about my fridge already. I haven't got any bacon in there, so I've got to think of a route home which will get me one of these. I really need a bacon and egg roll like now.
2: I don't think I've heard one of your shows that has mentioned so many ingredients in so many wonderful ways for a long time. So I do thank you for that. But I'm wondering something else. School lunches or breakfast programs, I wonder, could we not, and I don't know how the practicalities would work, but could we not include the preparation and the making and the serving of such a program part of the curriculum? I mean, I recall in year 7 or 8 or something, decades ago, doing home economics, and my mind was enlightened because all I'd ever grown up seeing was mum serve a plate of food in front of me, and I had no idea how she made it. And then suddenly I was given the tools and some supervision, and one and one sometimes equaled two. We could be educating our young kids and probably over the long term changing culture so that instead of a generation growing up having prepackaged chips and muesli bars, they know how to put a meal together, even if it's not flash. Surely something is better than nothing. I don't know how the practicalities would work out, but surely if schools are about education, and I'm all for the feeding of the students, I think they're there, why not? And then I

0: health benefits and what the cost of
1: I agree.
0: Helping people in their later age who haven't had good nutrition versus this is an option.
1: Yeah, exactly. And also, I mean, if you improve school performance, you quite frankly improve the productivity of the whole country. You know, you do, you know, in the longer
0: exactly.
1: term.
0: Exactly. So it's kind of a win-win, isn't it?
1: I would have thought so. I would have thought so, Jason. Appreciate the call. Thank you. I'm sorry for making you hungry. I've made myself hungry as well. There's Peter in Rockhampton, just back on Broken Promises. Peter in Rockhampton says, there's hardly been a comment on the LNP in Queensland breaking its core promise on no new stadiums for the 2032 Olympics in Brisbane, and then almost immediately after them being elected, a $3 billion stadium in Victoria Park was announced. Also the broken promise by the LNP of rebuilding of the $4.5 billion Paradise Dam on the Burnett River near Bundaberg. And hardly raised a ripple. Yeah, well, look, Peter, you're right to raise these things. And you could do it for both sides of politics everywhere. Both sides of politics broke promises. The Joe Hockey budget back in, what was it, 2014? Broke promises. Both sides of politics do it. I wonder whether it has so much currency these days. And in northern Tasmania, so much fruit's left to rot everywhere. Why isn't some of this channeled to schools? No, a fair point too. A fair point as well. In year 7 and 8, my teacher and a few of us kids organised free morning tea, toasties, rolls, etc. in the shelter shed. And in primary school, we started Pancake Day every Wednesday. So there are ways, look, there are ways to do it. And by the sound of it, there are schools are kind of in an ad hoc way doing a lot of this as well. Principessa says, I'm lying in the dark here in bed and my guts are growling for a bacon and egg sanger. Damien Hobart said, I've just got up out of bed and made a peanut butter and sultana sandwich with a glass of milk. Oh, dear. Eat on, people. News is on its way.

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0: ABC News with David Rollins. Chaos has erupted at the Philippine Senate after gunshots were heard and security forces attempted to enter the building, causing widespread chaos. Asia editor Karishma Vias has the story.
1: The shooting occurred in the legislature after a top politician wanted by the International Criminal Court said his arrest was imminent. Former police chief Senator Ronald De La Rosa faces crimes against humanity charges at the ICC related to the country's brutal war on drugs. De La Rosa was the main enforcer of ex-Philippine President Rodrigo Duterte during the campaign that led to thousands of deaths. He has denied involvement in illegal killings. Karishma Vias, ABC News.
0: US President Donald Trump has touched down in Beijing for the first trip to China by an American president since Trump was last there in 2017. Jono Wakeley has more.
2: The main focus of Donald Trump's talks with Xi Jinping will be their tense trade relations.

0: experts moving to reassure people they pose little risk to the community.
1: There are concerns that changes to property tax announced in Tuesday night's federal budget will increase rents. The Albanese government will wind back negative gearing and the capital gains tax discount from the 2027-28 financial year, a move which it says will rebalance the country's tax system. Senior lecturer in property economics at the Queensland University of Technology, Dr. Lyndall Bryant, says that renters will be adversely impacted by the changes.
2: There's 75,000 new households moving into existing housing. And what happens to those 75,000 households of renters? There's no new product for them to move into. And so rental prices will, you know, likely increase just because the weight of demand that's going to be in the rental market.
1: A man accused of planning terrorist attacks in Perth has been charged with more offences. David Webber has the details.
3: Jason Joseph Michaels was arrested earlier this year and was charged with multiple offences, including preparing for a terrorist act, possessing ammunition and failing to store a firearm properly. Police alleged he planned attacks on state parliament, police headquarters and mosques. The 20-year-old has appeared in Stirling Gardens Magistrates Court via video link and new charges were read out. Mr. Michaels has now been charged with possessing child abuse material, violent extremist material and bulletproof clothing, and two counts of trying to seek objectionable material. He's due to face court again in July.
1: And former Wallabies coach Eddie Jones has been suspended for 6 weeks and handed a salary reduction by his employers, Japan Rugby, after incidents of verbal abuse. This is ABC News.
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5: Morning fog patches about the south and east of the state. A partly cloudy day with isolated light showers possible about the eastern ranges, mostly dry elsewhere. A mild day with light to moderate nor'easterly winds and afternoon sea breezes. In Bendigo, a mostly sunny day with a low of 7, a maximum of 20. And Bairnsdale, a sunny day, 5 to 20.
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7: And good morning and welcome to Overnights here on ABC Radio. Francis Leach with you on this Thursday morning. Hope your Friday and Thursday are going to be good ones. I'm going to make sure that you're going to have a good time this morning because we're going to play the four quiz straight up. Give us a call, 1300 800 222, 1300 800 222 to play, or you can SMS through 0437 774 774. Once again, four different topics. I try my best to mix them up and have some fun with them and see if we can get you to answer three consecutive questions. If you answer three consecutive questions, you go into the win bin and you might pick up a prize from the cupboard and walk away with a big smile on your face to start Thursday. So get on the line. Let's play it now. The four quiz, 1300 800 222, or SMS 0437 774 774. Let the stones put the key in the ignition. Start me up.

0: Doesn't mean that they're stopping anytime soon. They've got a new album coming. It's called Foreign Tongues. It's just about to be released. I did have a sneak listen the other day. Not bad. Not bad for a bunch of 80-year-old blokes. So, yeah, keep an ear out for that new Stones album coming very, very soon, if that's your thing. ABC Radio Overnights, Francis here for Trevor. 1-300-800-222 to play the four quiz, or you can SMS through on 0437-774-774 to play. Let's jump into it.
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0: Get on the phone. Let's play the quiz, the four quiz. So there are four topics that we're going to use this morning, and they are imaginary drum roll there. Thank you very much. I'll drink to that. So theme there about alcoholic drinks. I know Phil did something similar today. Great minds think alike and all that sort of stuff. Giants of history. Some giants of history. TV classics. Australian TV classics, in fact. And also we'll look at the year 1990. So if you get in early, you get to choose which one of the topics you want to go to first. And if you answer three questions, you take a bow and go into the wind bin. Let's head to South Perth. And Cameron, hello. Cameron, how are you going?
2: I'm going very well, except I live in South Perth, but I'm in Geelong.
0: Oh, wow. You are a long way from home. What's taking you to G-Town?
2: My daughter and her partner live here.
0: Oh, nice, nice. Enjoying the visit?
2: Oh, it's a beautiful city, really beautiful.
0: How are you coping with the rather cooler temperatures? Although it wasn't too bad in the southern part of Victoria today.
2: Oh, it's been freezing.
0: Yeah, it's a bit
2: freezing and very heavy fogs until about 2 o'clock and 2 p.m.
0: Yes, I know. It's the same for those of us living in Melbourne and along the coast there, I'm sure. Would you get many fogs? I don't think you get many fogs in South Perth, would you?
2: Occasionally, you know, about two or three times a year we might get a very light fog.
0: Yeah, nothing like what they've had in Victoria over the last few days.
2: Uh-huh.
0: All right, mate, well, you get the pick of the board. So you can pick from any of our four topics this morning to start us off. I'll drink to that. So a question about alcoholic drinks, really, what you might have at the bar. TV classics. I can ask you a question about a TV classic, or you can go with the year 1990, a question about something that happened that year, or giants of history. What do you think you'd like?
2: Giants of history, please.
0: Giants of history it is. Okay, well, let's start you off with this.
2: Would be nice to take home a magnet.
0: Okay. Well, let's see if we can get you there. Question number one, giants of history. Which iconic world leader uttered the immortal words in 1933, there is nothing to fear but fear itself?
2: Roosevelt.
0: It was FDR in his inaugural address in 1993 at the depths of the Depression. Well done. Excellent work. So you picked up your first win there with question number one. Now you have to pick another category here, Cameron, now that you've done a history question.
2: I can't say on history.
0: No, the rules are we move through the categories so that we challenge you across the board. So what would you like? I'll drink to that. TV classics, 1990. What do you think?
2: TV classics.
0: TV classics it is. All right. This is a question about Australian television. Which long-running Australian soap opera, which began in 1981, featured regularly a famous wombat as a character on the show? Do you remember the show?
2: No, but a wombat.
0: A wombat.
2: I'm going to say Skippy, but I don't think that could be right.
0: No, it wasn't Skippy. But good on you, mate. Enjoy a rug up there in beautiful Geelong, and thanks for playing.
2: Good on you. Thank you.
0: See you, mate. Cameron here, all the way from South Perth, currently in Geelong visiting his family. 1-300-800-222 to play the four quiz. As we go to Eric, who is in Melbourne. Hello, Eric. Welcome to the program.
3: Hi, Francis. Just a few things from last night. Lou Reed once said that the Cowboy Junkies version of Sweet Jane was better than his own. He actually said that.
0: Yeah. Well, it's a great version. Now, do you know the answer to this question, Eric? Do you know the answer to this question? What is it?
3: It's a country practice.
0: It is a country practice, the wombat. Regular feature.
3: Last night you said Joan Kerner stopped being Premier in February 93. That's wrong. She's voted out in early October 92 by Jeff Kennett, the Liberal National Party. She retired from Parliament in 93.
0: Thanks, Eric. Let's just stick with

0: the quiz today and keep our focus here. What would you like to do next? Would you like to do four quiz TV classics you've done, the year 1990, I'll Drink to That, or Giants of History?
1: I'll go year 1990, please, Francis.
0: Okay, year 1990. What were you doing in 1990, Eric?
1: Working.
0: Yep. Okay, fair enough. Can you tell me who told the whole world in 1990 that you can't touch this?
1: MC Hammer.
0: It's all right, it was MC Hammer.
2: You can't touch this. You can't touch this. You can't touch this.
0: I could just see you doing that dance in that video that he did, Eric, in a pair of parachute pants.
1: No, it was an all right song, but I wouldn't, you know, I can dance a bit like that. But yeah, sampling a bit of Super Freak by, I forgot who did Super Freak.
0: Rick James.
1: Rick James, that's it,
0: the original Super Freak. Well done. Okay, you've answered that question, so I got 2 from 2. For your third and to go into the win bin, you need to choose from Giants of History and or I'll Drink to That.
1: I'll go Giants of History, please, Francis.
0: Giants of History it is for you. Which American aviator became the first woman to fly solo across the Atlantic Ocean?
1: That'd be Amelia Earhart, I think.
0: It was Amelia Earhart who did that incredible journey in 1928 when she flew across the Atlantic Ocean and travelled as a passenger rather than the pilot. But she still did it, became the first one to fly solo across the Atlantic Ocean in 1932, I should say, from Newfoundland to Ireland, and became the first person to fly solo from Hawaii to mainland United States. And she disappeared over the Pacific Ocean near Howland Island with her navigator, Fred Noonan, during the World Flight Attempt, when she was trying to fly around the globe. So, and the mysteries have never really found, they've never discovered where she crashed.
1: No. Do you know what year she disappeared?
0: Yeah, it was in 1937.
1: Yeah, right. Oh, thanks, St. Francis.
0: Well, on you, mate. Thank you for answering 3, and we'll put your name in the wind bin and see what happens.
1: Yeah, thank you then. Bye.
0: Thank you, mate. 1-300-800-222 to play, or 0437-774-774. Well done to Sue in Ingleburn, who knew a country practice, as did Baronia in Adelaide, and Chris in Southern Waters, Jeff in Cornwall, and Chip in King Island. All got that one as well on the SMS, 0437-774-774. Hello, Charlie. How are things in Mount Druitt this morning?
3: Pretty quiet.
0: Yeah, what have you been doing?
3: I worked earlier, and then I went to the club and had a few ales.
0: Fair enough. Nice way to spend the evening. Now, which one of these topics would you like to start with? TV classics, 1990, the year 1990, Giants of History. No one's been gamed. Well, you've had a few drinks. You might want to go and do I'll Drink to That. Or a question about alcoholic drinks.
3: How many alcoholic drinks topics are there?
0: There are 4 topics, and you've got to pick. You've got to pick one to start.
3: Yeah, I'll go with the first one.
0: Okay, so you want to go with TV classics?
3: Yes.
0: Okay, all right. Well, we've got 1 question left in this category. Here we go. I want you to listen to this piece of audio, and you've got to tell me the name of the character from this Australian comedy sketch show, and also the name of the show, which was a huge hit in the early 90s as well.
4: And if you can think of the spackest holiday ever, well, that's what I'm having right now. No, because guess what we had to do on Saturday? Go to the national park? Spewing, because only bogus and parents go to national parks. But at least I stayed in the car. Because fair dinkum, who wants to see native trees, you know? A native tree. Another native tree, you know? I really have an organism over that.
0: She was a classic, no doubt about it. What was the name of the character? What was the name of the show, Charlie?
3: So I can't change, can I?
0: Nah, you're locked in, buddy. This is your moment. Early 90s comedy sketch show.
3: Yeah, I know the I know everything except the answer.
0: not the way you needed a quiz, mate. It's the one thing you do need. Hey, mate, good of you to play. And
3: Can I have a guess?
0: Yeah, of course you can. Absolutely.
3: Is it Comedy Company?
0: That is the Comedy Company. What's the name of the character?
3: So I get half a point, do I?
0: You get half a point, but it's not enough to carry you through. Good on you, mate.
3: No. So her name.
0: Yeah, I need her name, but I need it soon because you're running down the clock.
3: No, I'm still thinking of Effie, but it's not.
0: No, it's not, but very close. Same show, same era. Well done, mate. Thanks for playing, and have a good morning there in Mount Druitt. It's Francis Leach with you in for Trev. We're playing the four quiz on ABC Radio overnights.
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6: Material call from All Able Staff, York Island. 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

Kristen Anu and Party. ABC Radio Overnights is what you got. Thursday morning, Francis Leach with you. It's 23 past 2, 7 to 2 in South Australia and the Northern Territory, and 23 past midnight in the West. And we're playing the four quiz, four topics, bunch of questions. If you answer

0: The show, Comedy Company.
1: No, no, remember the Comedy Company. Remember Kylie.
0: It's in there somewhere, Tara. I'm sure as soon as you hear it, you're going to pinch yourself.
1: Probably will.
0: Good on you, mate. Call again, though. Love hearing from you. 1-300-800-222 is the number to play the four quiz. Betty in Dapto. Hello, Betty.
2: Hello. How are you, Francis?
0: I'm well. I'm in Melbourne. Happy to be talking to you this morning, wherever you are in beautiful Dapto. And do you know who that person is, that Comedy Company character?
2: No, I'm sorry. I knew it was Kylie, but I don't know. I can't remember her surname.
0: It's really kind of important because that's where the joke is in the name. But yeah, you'll know when you know when you hear it. What are you doing? What are you doing this morning, Betty?
2: Just lying in bed.
0: Nice, good. Stay warm. Snuggle
2: up. Warm.
0: Good to hear. Look, good that you're sharing a bit of time with us. We appreciate it. Thank you, mate. Let's talk to Stuart in Victor Harbour in South Oz. Hello, Stuart.
3: Hello, mate. Oh, excuse me, I just forgot your name.
0: Francis Leach. Oh,
3: sorry.
0: Yeah, filling in for... I know you've been with Trev for 25 years, so it's easy to forget.
3: No, it's quite all right. I've actually... Hey, g'day. It's Kylie Mole.
0: Kylie Mole. That is right.
3: What a class act. God, that was funny.
0: Yeah, it was. She was great. Mary McFadden was the actress who played Kylie Mole. And, of course...
3: She was very... sorry, excuse me, you talk, mate.
0: No, you go.
3: That was very, very clever.
0: Yeah, and very, very funny. Well done, mate. You've got Kylie Mole is correct. So now we've got to move from TV classics. You can choose one of our other topics.
3: Yep.
0: The year 1990. I'll drink to that, which nobody's done yet, which is surprising me. There's some issues, some questions about your favourite tipple, or you can go Giants of History. We've answered two questions in Giants of History. We've got one left.
3: Giants of History. I'll go for that thing, sir.
0: Okay. Listen to this dramatic audio from 1938,
3: yeah.
0: And the issue is you've got to tell me who it is that's speaking and what their job was at the time.
4: That the settlement of the Czechoslovakian problem, which has now been achieved, is, in my view, only the prelude to a larger settlement in which all Europe may find peace.
0: Stuart, who was that, and what was their job at the time?
3: I've got a metal block here. Just before World War II, the Prime Minister of England.
0: That's right.
3: And he died shortly after when Churchill took over, poor bugger.
0: Yeah.
3: And he came back, peace in our time.
0: That's right.
3: With man.
0: You got it all there. You got all the pieces of the puzzle. You just need to arrange it all.
3: It's funny, you know, how your brain works or something doesn't work. Could you give me just about 30 seconds, Francis?
0: Oh, 30 seconds is very... No, we try not to because it's...
3: Okay, mate, that's all right. I'm not cheating. I'm blind, actually.
0: No worries.
3: I can't even cheat. There you go.
0: So I'll describe what it was. So it was he's returning from the Munich conference with Hitler.
3: Yeah.
0: After...
3: A piece of paper
0: in his hand. And you can see it on... Once again, if you want to see it, you know where to find it on our usual channels. You can see the dramatic footage of him getting off the airplane with a piece of paper in his hand and the crowd around him, and that speech he makes on the tarmac, clutching this piece of paper, which is signed by Hitler as a guarantee that there wouldn't be war. And, of course, the great shame of all that was that the Brits had agreed to the partition of Czechoslovakia by the Germans and the Sudetenland, and, of course, the Germans soon rolled in to take over all of Czechoslovakia and betray that agreement. But who was the Prime Minister?
3: Oh, man, it's just really annoying. But it's also the name of an actor, I think, also, the surname. But it's surname.

0: wasn't Prime Minister of Great Britain.
1: See you, bro.
0: See you, mate. Let's speak with Vander on the road near Grafton. Hello. He's unloading his truck, but he's given us a call on 1300 800 222. Vander, g'day.
2: Oh, good morning, Francis.
0: Who was that that person in that historic moment?
2: So you're talking about the Prime Minister who sort of precursed
0: Churchill,
2: Winston,
0: yes.
2: Churchill. I've got no idea, mate. I just rang up for Kylie Mile.
0: Good on you, mate. Well, it's all good. What are you unloading? What are you unloading this morning?
2: Oh, it's just bread, mate. There's oodles and oodles of bread. I come from a factory and come to a dizzy centre and leave it here.
0: Yep, important. People need their fresh bread. Good on you, buddy. Glad you're...
2: See you, mate. See you.
0: Let's speak to Trev in Surface Paradise here on ABC Radio Overnight. So, Trev, how are you going?
3: Oh, g'day. How are you?
0: I'm good. It's the Four Quiz. We're giants of history. We're asking the question... I'll play the audio again so that you can get a bit of a reminder. This is the moment, 1938, in the UK. You've got to tell me who it is that's saying these words.
4: That the settlement of the Czechoslovakian problem, which has now been achieved, is, in my view, only the prelude to a larger settlement in which all Europe may find peace.
0: So who's the famous and important person that said those fateful words in 1938?
3: My mother and father were both in World War II, and they really told me about this, what a silly thing it was. And I can't remember his first name, but it was Chamberlain.
0: I will say yes, we'll give you that. It was Neville Chamberlain, the Prime Minister of Great Britain. He was, I guess, at the time accused of appeasing Hitler.
3: Our time. And, you know, the world hasn't changed much in 90 years, has it?
0: Oh, it's gone back all full circle. Definitely. All right, so you've got to choose another topic. You can do 1990, the year 1990, and you can also do TV classics, and we can drink to that. Nobody wants to have a drink with me this morning.

0: You don't know who you're talking to.
1: Well, you might be. You might surprise me.
0: Look, I was at Airy Beach once writing my book for a week near the pool, and I drank nothing but pina colada.
1: You did know. You did know. Listen to you pretending you didn't know. Were you listening to this song as well? The Pina Colada song?
0: Oh, I like tequila. It is the best karaoke song. You've only got to sing four words.
1: Well done. Two from two. Two from two, Trev. And you've done very well with the Pina Colada. It's just a bit too... Anything that's got coke, it's got cream in it, can't do it.
0: Look, I don't know why I drank them. I'm normally a scotch drinker, but sitting near the pool, I'm writing a book. Yeah. People call me Hemingway for the week I was there.
1: I just had to fade that up a little bit for you, Trev.
0: Oh, thank you, Francis. And thank you for your whole career. It has been distinguished.
1: Oh, thank you, my friend. Now, you're still in the quiz here. You've got two from two, so you can go into the win bin. Eric's the only one in there at the moment. You've got to answer one more question.
0: I'm not going to beat Eric. Eric is a legend.
1: No, I think you're a chance. You've got to pick one more question. Do you want to do the year 1990, or we could do a TV classic for you?
0: Oh, let's do TV classic.
1: Okay, TV classic it is for you. Now, this is one of these groundbreaking shows that occurred in 1990. And I remember as a kid, I was 20. I was 20 years of age and all my friends would come around and we'd have TV night and we'd come to watch this program because it had just started and everybody was talking about it. Have a listen to this. Have a listen to this little grab and tell me what show it was.
2: Lucy, this is Pete Martell. Lucy, put Harry on the horn.
3: Sheriff, it's Pete Martell up at the mill. I'm going to transfer to the phone on the table by the red chair. The red chair against the wall. The little table with the lamp on it. The lamp that we moved from the corner. The black phone, not the brown phone.
4: Morning, Pete. Harry.
2: She's dead. Wrapped in plastic.
4: Whoa, hold on a second, Pete. Where? You stay right there. I'm on my way.
1: What show was it, Trev? 1990.
0: I didn't know until the wrapped in plastic reference. Twin Peaks. Is it David Lynch?
1: Yep, David Lynch.
0: Favourite producers. God, what a character. I don't know if you know Mulholland Drive, but Lynch is just up there with Hitchcock, I reckon.
1: Yeah, extraordinary. And that TV show, we literally did just sit around. We waited. I think it was Monday nights you'd have to watch before you could sort of stream anything and everyone would get around and watch it. And no one understood what the hell was going on, but it didn't matter. That wasn't the point.
0: Well, at my time, I used to watch it, but, it was on in the background because I was doing other things.
1: Did you ever finish that book, Trev?
0: Don't ask me about that. I got to write the last bloody chapter. You know how hard it is. Writing is easy to start with. When you finish it, you go, what did Tolkien do at the end of Lord of the Rings and
1: Trev, I've been talking about this for a long time, but we do need to move on. Thanks for your call. Well, you are in the win bin. Eric's texted back in because he loves this. Loves to be particular. Yes, Eric, it was screened in 1991, but the program aired first time in the United States in 1990. So that's why it sits in 1990. Thanks for your call, Trev. Hang on, you're in the win bin. We'll see if you can pick up the prize tonight. Let's go to Kim in Edenhope. Hello, Kim.
5: Hello, Francis. How are you going?
1: I'm well. We've got a couple of questions still to go here. We've got the year 1990 and a couple of drinks questions. You could round out the four quiz for us today.
5: No worries. We'll go with drinks.

0: A beer and a scotch man?
1: Okay, well,
0: Oh,
1: if you're
0: we'll have a devil.
1: If you're a beer man, have a listen to this next famous ad from the 1980s and tell me if you know which beer it's advertising.
2: You can get it riding. You can get it sliding. You can feel it coming on about four. You can get it doing nothing at all.
1: What was the beer that iconic ad was related to?
0: That'd be the VB.
1: It was Victoria Bitter. Well done, yes. And the great voice of John Mellion.
0: Yes.
1: Matter of fact, I've got it now. Well done. So you've done that, and we've got one more question for you to answer. I'm just looking through here if we've got anything else to offer you. Yes, from the year 1990.
0: All right.
1: You tell me. In fact, we've got two more questions, so you could still be in the top three here. In 1990, who told Australians that they were enduring, quote, the recession we had to have?
0: John Keating. Paul Keating, sorry. It's Paul Keating. What are you, John? From Paul Keating.
1: Paul Keating is.
0: Yes.
1: You just sort of hybridised John Howard and Paul Keating.
0: I think I might have done that.
1: In a political Godzilla that nobody ever really wanted to see. The hybrid of Keating and Howard would be something. Okay, last question. We're going back to I'll drink to that and to see if you can join Trev and Eric in the wind bin. You're standing in a cocktail bar. You've just ordered a drink that's named after one of New York's five boroughs. What have you ordered?
0: A Manhattan.
1: You have. You've ordered a Manhattan, a rye whiskey, vermouth, and bitters. Well done.
0: I've tried one, but yeah.
1: Very nice. All right, mate. Thank you, Kim. We're going to go to a track and come back in a sec, and we'll name the winner for today's four quiz. It's been a lot of fun, and we'll do it again tomorrow. Thanks to everybody who's texted through with their answers. Plenty of correct answers. Jeff in Coromel was right about Twin Peaks, as was Sandra in Perth and Celia Phillips in Preston. They love Twin Peaks. Still a wonderful and weird show. The Log Lady. Remember The Log Lady? What was that about? Still don't know why she was in that show just carrying a log. And while Kyle MacLachlan ate those donuts, he loved his donuts. It was just brilliant in its weirdness. God bless you, David Lynch. ABC Radio Overnights. Soon, Scott Goodings, The Talk TV.

0: The Fray, and you found me here on ABC Radio Overnights. And Eric, you're the winner of the quiz this week. You were first in and you nailed all three. So give us a call back and you'll get the fridge magnet. It's all yours on this occasion. And we'll do it again next week when I'm back on air with you on Monday morning.
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0: The Wiggles. The Mighty Wiggles, Australia's finest musical export ever, full stop. And their version of Tame Impala's Elephant, done for our friends at Triple J in their wonderful Like a Virgin series, where they invite bands in to cover their favourite songs. And that, my friends, is an act of genius to combine The Wiggles and Tame Impala. So I say hats off, Triple J. Francis Leach with you on this Thursday morning. TV freak Scott Goodings joins us here to talk telly regularly, and he's been good enough to get out of bed and do it again today. Hey, Scotty, how are you going?
1: Morning, Francis. I'm good.
0: Excellent. I've been able to sort of, for the first time in ages, get my head into some television series. You know, one of the great joys of streaming TV is that you can be paralysed by choice. That is definitely a thing. But sometimes if you just randomly roll the dice, you land on something, you go, oh, I didn't know this existed, and it's great. And that's what happened with this series I've been watching called Gloria, which is a 2021 sort of Cold War spy drama from Portugal.
1: And yeah, you got me into it. I've watched 1.5 episodes today, and it's pretty tense, isn't it?
0: It really is. What I love about it is, well, there's lots of things I love about it, but most of the sort of Cold War material we get is either, you know, a US perspective or a British perspective on Cold War experience. Very little from the Eastern bloc perspective, but none from the perspective of a country like Portugal, which was sort of caught in the middle of the Cold War nexus, but it had its own thing going on at the time with its wars and its former colonies like Angola, and all of that sort of woven into this show.
1: Yeah, and you've got the main character's got a bit of PTSD happening from the Angolan war, and Gloria is the town in which it's set in, and what it's a bit of a base for American propaganda to send out messages and propaganda on the shortwave into the Iron Curtain, isn't it?
0: Yeah, so it's a bit like an extension of the Radio Free Europe. So they would they would sort of try to transmit messages and propaganda and to countermand against the sort of Soviet influence, but they had this long-going struggle because the Russians would always block the signal, jam the signal, so they're constantly chasing around a space on the frequency to be able to get their message into the Eastern Bloc. So that's part of what they're doing in this particular small Portuguese town where the facility is set, but there's a whole lot of other stuff going on there as well.
1: And you mentioned the sets. I mean, I love the sets and the clothes, the 60s and 70s, but also the town. I love the scene where two of the characters are up the top of the transmitter towers doing some repairs, and it's such a... It's a frightening thing to be up that high, but also it's just it really conveys the loneliness of being up there and the starkness of the town, and you realise what it is. It's a sort of military base in a way.
0: In a very small town in a sort of remote country part of Portugal, which is sort of very rural and in its way it hadn't changed for a very long time. So it's got that sort of, you know, that pressure and that tension between the local rural community and this very intensely guarded spy satellite center in the middle of nowhere. I recommend it. If you're a Cold War nut or a spy thriller reader, if you like Le Carre and that sort of stuff, this is a really nice find if you've got the streaming services.
1: I just thought about it too. There was one I've left off my list was ABC did a show a few years ago, set in Pine Gap,
0: I didn't see that. What was it called?
1: It was called Pine Gap. Yeah, but that's what it does remind me of, that setting. You know, out in the middle of nowhere, sort of almost desert, and just the buildings and transmitter towers, and that's it.
0: Yeah, and as you said, the set, the design, the clothing these guys wear, it's all so authentic. It doesn't look tacky at all. It's really

0: it might be self-contained, which is nice too. Not everything has to have a sequel, does it, Scotty?
1: No, and a beautiful coffee machine too.
0: Yes.
1: Where he goes to get his daily morning coffee.
0: Indeed. And the suits too. Like, they're very well-dressed, these Portuguese workers. They look great. So we're going to talk about some classic spy film TV choices today.
1: Yeah, have you done much spy reading over the years, like Le Carre? And,
0: yeah, very much, a little bit too much. I came to Le Carre a little late, but I've read a lot of the George Smiley stuff since then, and just love it, absolutely love it.
1: So this is that's another angle we can go for. If you're a spy aficionado in terms of novels and literature, tell us about your adaptations and if you enjoyed them. Or I know Ikpres Fejl, they did a TV version of that a few years ago, and it was a long way from the Michael Caine film of the 60s, and a long, long way from the book. They took a lot of license with it. So, yeah, I was a bit disappointed with that.
0: Well, let's keep it to TV, but give us a call, 1-300-800-222, 1-300-222 or 0437-774-774. Scott Gooding's a TV freak is with us, and we're talking spy TV and spy dramas, Cold War dramas on television. And maybe there were some great older ones too in the old black and white spy dramas of the 60s and 70s when the Cold War was at its peak. Love to hear from you. And there are some good ones around at the moment. I mean, the one that's the stellar turn at the moment in this day and age surely has to be Slow Horses. Jackson Lamb, Gary Oldman in that role, just, you know, inhabiting the character so much so that when he's out and about, you can almost smell him off your television.
1: You can. He's almost oafish, the Gary Oldman character, with his whiskey and his cigarettes.
0: So and his Chinese meals. He loves to go to that one Chinese cafe.
1: So the premise of that is, he heads an organisation called Slough House, hence a bit of a take, Slow Horses. And he runs a department of what reassigned, failed, disgraced MI5 agents based on the Mick Herron's books. And the other thing that grabs me is the opening theme.
0: Which is done by Mick Jagger.
1: Who was a fan of the Mick Herron books, and Daniel Pepinen, who was asked to do the theme, he got in contact with Mick, and Mick agreed and sings and writes the song with him. It's very sort of bluesy.
0: It's the best thing Mick's done for a while.
1: Yeah. See, that's TV brings out the best themes in people.
0: It does indeed. Greg's in Ride this morning. He's given us a call to talk to the TV freak. G'day, Greg. How are you going?
2: Well, thank you, Francis, and to your guest.
0: Which spy TV did you enjoy the most?
2: The Man from U.N.C.L.E.
0: I think you'd be a big fan of The Man from U.N.C.L.E., wouldn't you, Scott?
1: Yeah, definitely. If nothing for the... It was one of the first big shows in the 60s where merchandise really took hold of the show.
0: Have you got the merch, Scotty?
1: I've got a few annuals,
0: yeah.
1: And I know there was a Man from U.N.C.L.E. club where you used to be able to get rings. But yeah, what was of interest in terms of watching Man from U.N.C.L.E.?
0: What did you love about it, Greg?
2: Well, I liked the two main actors, Robert Vaughn and David McCallum. They bounced off each other. McCallum played a Russian agent, and Robert Vaughn was a super smooth, slick American spy, and they just gelled. And I like the idea that they were a secret organisation, United Network Command for Law and Enforcement, and they were opposed to Thrush, the technological hierarchy for the removal of undesirables.
0: See, that's the sort of detail that we appreciate on this program, Greg.
2: Yes. Well, I'm a spy nut from way back. Also, the Avengers with Emma Peel. And John Stewart.
0: Which show was that again, sorry?
2: The Avengers.
0: The Avengers, of course. Scotty, you'd be an Avengers aficionado too?
1: I was going to say, I love The Man from U.N.C.L.E. because in the middle of the Cold War, they linked up a Russian and American as allies. That was interesting. But The Avengers I love. John Steed was the agent, was very suave. He had his bowler hat, he had his suit umbrella. I think he was decked out by Pierre Cardin, actually. One of the first shows, you know, where they did a fashion deal. But it's very 60s, it's very pop art. It's got the fashion, the colour. And then you had Kathy Gale, Honor Blackman, as she used to dress.

0: like in the sort of leather outfits and do judo. And then you had Emma Peel, Mrs. Peel, Dinah Rigg came on and she was more miniskirts and judo. So it was very fashion, very colourful, very gaudy. And you're almost a bit silly and over the top.
1: Oh, well, and you can also get, I'm seeing here, Mick has found something for your collection of TV memorabilia. Scott and Greg, this could be of interest to you. The Man from Uncle Lunchbox and the Man from Uncle Thermos Flask is out there on eBay if you want to pay money for it. Greg?
2: There are also books. There were novels, page paperback, which I used to get.
1: And were they like cartoons? Were they like graphic novels or...?
2: No, they were just ordinary novels in a paperback format.
1: Oh, nice. I'll have to check.
2: On themes surrounding the show. I'm set going 74, so they're right in my wheelhouse.
1: Good on you, mate. Good to talk to you. 1-300-800-222 is the number to call. SMS 0437-774-774. Greg in Fremantle wants to know what streaming service Gloria is on. It's on Netflix at the moment, mate. So go and check it out if you can. 1-300-800-222. Let's speak with Owen in Sydney. TV freak Scott Goodings is with us. Hello, Owen.
3: Well, good morning, Francis and Scott. Well, yes, I don't want to enter into the... I decided not to go with this one because I don't want to enter into the date where the Hogan's Hero was a spy thing, but the one I wanted to highlight was The Simpsons. Do you remember the episode where Bart gets sent to France as an exchange student, and they send someone to... to the US, who's an Albanian spy called Adil.
1: That's right.
3: And Adil comes, and Homer takes a light to Adil and takes him to the nuclear facility. He's busy showing him around, and Adil is taking pictures of the nuclear facility, and Homer jumps in front of the pictures because he thinks that Adil wants photos with him in it. And then at the end of the episode, he eventually gets exchanged to an American spy.
1: Oh, lovely. I forgot all about it. That's a good remembrance of that one, Owen. Thank you very much. You remember that episode, don't you, Scott?
0: Yeah, we could all, this is where we could also jump around too. You also have spies in kids' shows, in cartoons, and even classic sitcoms.
1: Oh, definitely. Spies in cartoons, I'm right into that, definitely. Give us a call. 1-300-800-222 is the number. 1-300-800-222 or SMS 0437-774-774. Scott Goodings, the TV freak, is with us. We're talking spy TV, Cold War classics, and they can be episodes of shows, they can be TV programs themselves, long-running series, or maybe a cartoon. Let us know which one that you loved at the time. There could be comedies as well. There's plenty of that going around too. But right now on ABC Radio, it's time for the latest news.
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0: ABC News with David Rollins. A spokesperson for Keir Starmer says the British Prime Minister has full confidence in Health Secretary Wes Streeting amid mounting speculation that he'll trigger a leadership contest. Earlier, the pair met for just 17 minutes, with British media outlets reporting that Mr Streeting could resign and challenge Keir as soon as Thursday. Addressing the British Parliament following the King's traditional parliamentary opening speech, Keir did not explicitly mention the leadership speculation.
1: This King's speech sets a different course, a more hopeful course, a course that sees the conflict in Iran, a war on two fronts, not as something to wring our hands about, but as an opportunity we must take to shape our country's future.
0: Analysts expect China to have the upper hand during high-level talks between US President Donald Trump and his Chinese counterpart Xi Jinping. Trump has arrived in Beijing with the focus largely on the two countries' trade relationship following a tariff war at the end of last year. Graham Smith from the Department of Pacific Affairs at the Australian National University says the balance of power is tipped in Beijing's favour now.
2: There's been a lot of talk about China having the upper hand, and certainly the American wish list is a good deal longer than the Chinese wish list. In some ways, if you look at what the Americans are saying, they've done their best to downplay expectations of what this will deliver. But certainly just establishing the relationship is what both sides will mostly be focused on.
0: Gunshots have been heard in the Philippine Senate after security forces entered the building, with the incident appearing to be related to the International Criminal Court issuing an arrest warrant for a senator. Asia editor Karishma Vias has more on this story.
3: Former police chief Senator Ronald Della Rosa had called on supporters for help after the International Criminal Court unsealed an arrest warrant for him on Monday related to crimes against humanity during the country's brutal war on drugs. It is unclear who was responsible for the shooting at the Senate on Wednesday, where Della Rosa had sought refuge. Security forces had attempted to enter the building around the time of the shooting. Della Rosa was the main enforcer of ex-Philippine President Rodrigo Duterte during the drug war that led to thousands of deaths. He has denied involvement in illegal killings.
0: Prime Minister Anthony Albanese has evaded questions about whether his changes to negative gearing and capital gains tax are a broken promise. The tax tweaks were the centrepiece

0: corruption. Speaking to Sarah Ferguson on the ABC's 7:30 program last night, Mr Albanese said the change of heart was necessary in order to make it easier for young Australians to buy their own home.
1: Are you not able to say that they were election promises?
2: Well, we've changed our position, Sarah.
1: You won't say it.
2: Well, there were statements that were made and we've changed our position.
0: A suitable aircraft has been secured by the government to repatriate Australian and New Zealand passengers from the hantavirus-hit cruise ship MV Hondius. The government initially struggled to find a charter company and crew to complete the mission. The flight is expected to bring six passengers from the hantavirus-hit cruise ship to Perth by the end of the week. The Northern Territory government has vowed it won't remove the Aboriginal Child Placement Principle, despite its proposed bill erasing key components of the legislation. Courtney Barrett-Peters has more.
3: Currently, the Child Care Placement Principle stipulates First Nations children who cannot be placed with family should be settled with other Aboriginal people. But under proposed amendments, the Territory Government wants to remove this clause and no longer require Indigenous carers to be prioritised. Instead, their bill suggests First Nations children should be placed in homes in close proximity to their family and community to help maintain connection to their culture. The proposed changes are yet to be debated.
0: A body found in a nature reserve in remote New South Wales has been confirmed as that of triple murderer Julian Ingram. Justina Basta reports.
4: The remains have now been formally identified as 37-year-old Julian Ingram, who sparked a massive manhunt after shooting and killing three people, including his heavily pregnant ex-partner in Lake Cajeligo on January 22nd. His decomposed remains were found on Monday afternoon when the National Parks and Wildlife Service was alerted to reports of an abandoned vehicle at Round Hill Nature Reserve, located around 100 kilometres from the site of the shootings.
0: This is ABC News.
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6: Morning fog patches about the south and east of the state. A partly cloudy day with isolated light showers possible about the eastern ranges, mostly dry elsewhere. A mild day with light to moderate nor'easterly winds and afternoon sea breezes. In Bendigo, a mostly sunny day with a low of 7, a maximum of 20. And Bairnsdale, a sunny day, 5 to 20.
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12: Good morning. Hope you're well. 3:06 where I am. It's a big morning of music and fun here on ABC Radio overnight. It's 3:24 in South Australia and the Northern Territory and 1:06 in Western Australia. Scott Goodings, the TV freak, is with us. We're talking Spy TV. We're taking your calls and your SMS messages as well. 1-300-800-222 is the number to call, or you can send us a message 0437 774 774. More of your calls and Scott after we hear from the Bee Gees.

0: The Brothers Gibb, the Bee Gees on ABC Radio. Overnights to Love Somebody. Scott Goodings, the TV freak, is with us. We're talking spy TV. And Scott, Matt in Belden, WA, has given us a call. G'day, Matt. How are you?
1: Good. How are you, Francis? How are you, Scott?
2: Good. Good, Matt.
1: That's the way. Yeah, I'm just on my way home from work, so you've got to be good.
0: What have you been doing for work, Matt? To get you to home after midnight?
1: Bus driver. I just went and picked up some people from the airport and dropped them off at the hotel.
0: Oh, that's a great service to offer someone late at night.
1: Yeah.
0: Now, what Spy TV was your favourite?
1: I just seen it recently. It was on Netflix. It was called FUBAR.
0: Oh, tell us about it. What's the basic premise of this one?
1: Okay, well, it's basic premise. It stars Arnold Schwarzenegger, and he's a CIA agent, and it's about the interactions with him with the CIA and his family and his daughter.
0: Wow, okay. And it's relatively recent, Matt?
1: I think so, because he's looking obviously quite old, and he's thinking about retiring and that, and that's what it's all about, him retiring from the CIA and the story that goes along with it.
0: There you go. He's back in front of the camera. Didn't realise.
1: Yeah, it's two seasons. And he actually uses, in the show, a lot of the lines that he has in his show, like, you know, get to the chopper and I'll be back and things like that.
0: So he's sort of like he's hamming it up at his own expense.
1: Yeah. It's quite a bit funny and that when you hear those lines drop. But, not bad storylines either about him interacting with his daughter and his family.
0: Oh, good one. Maddie, thank you. Cool. Scott, are you aware of Arnie being back in front of the camera in this one?
2: Yeah, I watched that a few years ago, and I remember it did remind me, it was sort of definitely comedy tones to it. It did remind me of a sort of sitcom plot, the idea that, you know, him and his daughter don't know that each other are working with the CIA, and that leads the whole thing about, you know, what do we know about each other as father and daughter? So it's got that sort of comedy sitcom trope in it as well. But, yeah, Arnie definitely is playing up to his big screen persona in it.
0: Nice work. Good on you, Scott. Thanks for your call. Let's stay in the West in beautiful Fremantle. Greg, how are you?
3: Good, thanks, Francis. I've got two.
0: Yes,
3: first
0: go ahead.
3: The first one is Zero Day with Robert De Niro.
0: Yeah. Oh, I did watch that. Yes. Yeah. Okay, yep.
3: And it's about president, or former president, and it's the computers in America have been hacked, and he's given the job to find out what's going on.
0: Did you like that one, Greg, the whole series? I found it... Yeah, anyway, I do remember watching... I did watch all of it, yes.
3: Yes, and it's pretty good. And the other one I've just started watching recently is The Man in the High Castle.
0: Oh, wow. That blows your mind.
3: Yes, it's basically... reversal of World War II. Basically, the Nazis won, and then they've got counterintelligence, people in resistance, spies, trying to overthrow the Nazis.
0: It's an amazing series. It's a Philip K. Dick book, isn't it, Scott, that's been sort of made for television. Very complex sort of ideas in it about parallel universes and what-ifs, but and at times you've got to concentrate a bit hard to sort of get the gist of what's trying to go on there with the because aren't they, Greg? They're sort of they're in pursuit of a particular tape which might reveal what the true history was, which has been masked.
3: Yes, exactly right. But it's also spies.
0: Yeah,
3: trying to overthrow the Nazis.
0: It's an amazing series. Yeah, it's great. Yeah. Did you enjoy it, Scott?
2: Yeah, I'm with you. Like that whole alternate universe. Yeah, I had to stop it occasionally and gather my thoughts again to sort of compare it to what happened, to what the book's telling us in that alternate universe and alternate historical events. But, yeah, I love the concept of it and I love the idea of it. I didn't make it through the whole four series, but I want to one day.
0: Have you, Greg, have you watched all four series yet?
3: I'm about halfway through the second series. I only started watching it on Friday.
0: Oh, wow. So, you're in binge mode.
3: Yes.
0: Fair enough. Why not?
3: Yeah. All right. Thanks, Francis.
0: Good on you, mate. Thanks for your call.
3: Thank you.
2: And 0 Hour, Francis, with De Niro on the small screen. What did you think?
0: There was something about it that didn't quite work for me. I found it a bit too hyper-dramatic. Did you like it?
2: I thought it was, you know, your classic network TV show going back, you know, 10, 20 years ago. And I did find it a bit cartoonish, and that's not a bad thing. And when I was watching it, I was channeling De Niro more in Meet the Fockers than Mean Streets and Taxi Driver. It was somewhere in the middle of that. But he was definitely this huge presence. And he had a great library and a great desk.
0: He had a great library and a great desk. He did. Yeah. Yes. Meet the Fockers is one of the all-times. Anyway, let's go to Trevor in Croydon Park. Hello, Trevor. Welcome to Overnights. And Scott Gooding's a TV freak, is talking Spy TV with us.
4: Good morning, gentlemen. Well, it's not exactly specifically Spy TV, but it's a recurring spy character.
0: Oh, yes.
4: In one of my favourite waste of a couple of hours a week, the Murdoch Mysteries, set in early 20th century Toronto, Canada, and where Detective Murdoch and his boss, Inspector Brackenreed, whenever the character appears as a trope, how they recognise him. Terence Myers, the agent of the keeping the interfering in any cases whenever and however he likes, in the interests of Canadian national security, like especially from south of the border.
0: Those naughty Canadians. I've not seen that, Scott. Have you watched Murdoch Mysteries?
2: Yeah, it sort of jumps all over the place in years. What I did like about it, what was the big Asian toy craze of a while ago, you know, the furry little creatures. I can't remember what they were called, but Murdoch Mysteries had a while ago jumped in on that whole toy phenomena of and had a crime based around collecting the new toys, which I love, trying to be very topical.
4: But Scott, you've never seen the Terence Myers character?
2: No, what's that one?
4: Well, he's the spy. He's the Canadian government spy.
2: Yeah.
4: Who makes regular interfering appearances.
2: Well, into the show.
0: Into the show. Good on you, Trev. We'll have to put that down and put it for homework. Scott's got to go away and find that now. Good of you to call. 1-300-800-222 to call. And we've got plenty of people texting through as well. Spy Force. Dave in Britannia says Spy Force was great with Jack Thompson and Peter Sumner. Scotty.
2: Yeah, that was like set in World War II. And I think the Peter Sumner character had a German background. The character had a German background, and they used to run missions out of Sydney up to Papua New Guinea to take on the Japanese under the cloak of... They were spies, really. They were spies going in there. Not really SAS officers, more actual spies.
0: Tom in Wollongong, I think, is a fan of Z-Force. Hi, Tom.
5: Yeah, I'd like to reinforce about the Nazis and the Axis powers.
0: Yep.
5: There's a book called The Nazi Mind, 12 warnings from history, and someone, Alexander Campbell, says everyone should read it.
0: Oh, well, I'll check it out, definitely, especially in these days. Thanks for your call, Tom. 1-300-800-222 is the number to call, and let's speak with Ross in Epping in Melbourne. We're talking Spy TV with Scott Goodings. Ross?
6: Hi, mine's very much of the Cold War era cartoon.

0: in Bullwinkle.
1: Boris and Natasha.
0: That's it. And they also, there was an Australian comedy show, and Natasha used to say, "You're a very ugly man, Boris." I can't remember the name of that show.
1: Oh, was that when you're a very unfortunate? Was that the Mark Downey?
2: Full frontal.
0: That was it, yeah.
1: Victor.
0: Yeah.
1: You're a very unfortunate man, Victor. And it was Peter Smart, was it? Or there was the, what was it, the actor's name, Scott?
2: Peter Moon.
1: Peter Smart. Yeah. Peter Moon, who was to play Victor.
0: But Rockin' Bullwinkle was a good laugh.
1: Definitely. Classic sort of Eastern European tropes for both those characters.
2: And they were spies from the fictitious land of Potsylvania. They had a very fascist leader called Fearless Leader. Lots of things around Boris trying to steal American rocket fuel secrets, but one of my favourite ever Boris plots in his work as a spy was they were going to try and eliminate all television and get rid of the antennas, because as we know, you get rid of TV and that's the big way you can control the masses, isn't it, if you
1: Indeed.
2: Don't have TV.
1: Must be protected at all times. I think Kane and Carlton is updating us on the furry toy craze.
2: Oh, furry toys, yeah.
1: Labubu,
2: yeah, yeah.
1: I can't believe you didn't collect those.
2: Me?
1: Yes.
2: Oh, aren't they mystery toys? Like, you can't sort of choose them. You get a box and you can't decide which one. So it's a bit like footy cards.
1: Exactly. They're the footy card of furry toys.
2: Yes.
1: That's how they're marketed to young people these days, Scott. 1-300-800-222. Let's speak to Linda in Maitland, who's with us here on ABC Radio Overnight. Hi, Linda.
3: Good morning. How are you?
1: I'm well. What's your favourite spy TV show?
3: Well, Riley, Ace of Spies, which was based on a true spy and set mainly early turn of the 20th century, around Russian Revolution, starring Sam Neill. Mainly I loved it because of Sam Neill, and it had exquisite theme music by Shostakovich.
1: But oh, really?
3: Sort of said, about 1985 or 6 that it was shown on ABC television.
1: Now, that's a really good...
3: And all around that sort of area,
1: yeah,
3: Balkans.
1: I'm looking it up now. Riley, Ace of Spies, 1983, a miniseries.
3: Yeah. Oh.
1: A Russian Jew who becomes one of the greatest spies ever to work for the British.
3: And what was his first name? I can't remember. I did read the biography of him anyway.
1: Sidney Riley.
3: Sidney, that's right, yes. But all set around the Balkans.
1: Oh, I've got to watch that. Thank you for that advice.
3: And another one of my work colleagues, when it came out again on like cable TV, she was... recording each episode week by week on video, so that's how long ago it was, but it's exquisite music. And also Spooks, which had a couple of... It was intriguing because it had no credits, and there were some new actors like Matthew McFadgen and Keely Hawes, who I think married each other, and Jenny Agutter. But you had to, you couldn't find out who the actors were because there were absolutely no credits on
1: it. That's strange, isn't it, Scott, to have no credits on it?
2: Yeah, and one of the things they did, Hermione Norris was in it as well, and Peter Firth was the head. He was the head, Sir Harry Pierce of Spooks, which were like an MI5 organisation, The Grid. The other thing about that show was they used to actually, it was quite realistic in that, you know, it was based around spies and agents, and they killed off a lot of the main characters. Sometimes it was a real surprise if you hadn't, you know, read what was coming up. So, that ran for 10 years and ran on the ABC too from England.
1: It did indeed. Scott Goodings is with us, a TV freak here on ABC Radio Overnight, talking spy TV. Philippa's in Sydenham in Sydney. Hello, Philippa. What's your favourite one?
4: Oh, hi. Thank you, Scott and Francis. Spooks was, I found, really intriguing because it was more or less up to date at the time of screening. Of a British version of spy work, but what I loved was the soundtrack to it. So that when the vehicle was going through a tunnel, I remember on its way, I think there was some funeral of one of the spies that had passed.

0: It was, I can picture it now. Anyway, I found that intriguing because it was more up to date. However, my second absolute favourite, I do wish they'd rescreen it on ABC, is Operation Buffalo and the clash between the old British version of having our bombs at Winton or somewhere in South Australia, I think, where they were trialling bombs.
1: Yeah, Woomera.
0: The clash between our Indigenous people, totally bereft, the British state of their command, the Australian actor, I cannot think of his name, but he was wonderful because I related so well to him, his wife, his children, and the little drug one that somehow got into it. But with the Australian version of what spy work was at that time.
1: What era was that, Philippa? When are we talking?
0: We're talking around about 1940.
1: Oh, okay, yeah.
0: So a costumes car, you know, the big big old car, American, this drug runner had in there full of guns in the boot. But wonderful.
1: Okay.
0: It was so well done. Now, the difference in that is why I can't relate to these Murdoch mysteries.

0: on the love boat.
1: Now that's a broad range of skills he's got on going on.
0: He had to be smart to keep up with all the references.
1: My favourite episode of Get Smart is when Chaos tries to influence younger people with the use of rock and roll and psychedelic rock. Yeah. And they had a band.
2: Easy listen.

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1: This is Overnights with Francis Leach.
0: Good morning. Hope you're having a good one. 1-300-800-222 is the number to play, to give us a call if you want to have a chat with Scott Goodings, our TV freak. We're talking Spy TV. You can also send us a message via text 0437 774 774. What's your favourite? A couple of texts coming in. Steve in Shell Harbour. Scott says, can't believe you haven't mentioned Danger Man.
2: Danger Man, Patrick McGowan.
0: I never watched Danger Man, so fill me in. Fill in the blanks for me.
2: A secret agent one, probably came after The Prisoner. You ever see The Prisoner on Saturday mornings repeated in the 70s and 80s all the time on Channel 9?
0: I did, yes.
2: Yeah, so I think it was him cashing on that. The Prisoner was a really interesting one. John on Facebook mentions that about the British agent who tries to escape and try and get out of the agency he's working from. They gas him, kidnap him, imprison him in a village, give him a new name, Number Six. He's interrogated every day by this roster of administrators, all called Number Two, and also guarded by this automated, the whole village is guarded by this automated weather balloon called Rover, that if you try and escape, it bounces and bounces and bounces and will smother you. You know, this huge, huge weather balloon.
0: Sounds like something Elon Musk might have invented.
2: Yes, it's very weird, surreal show set in filmed in the Welsh town of Port Marion.
0: There you go. I might have to check that out. Another message on the SMS is from one of our listeners who's told us that Jerry Sheff, the legendary bass player in Elvis's band, was in the Sacred Cows in Get Smart.
2: That's right, yeah, I'm hearing that one. Someone called in with that fact once.
0: Oh, what a claim to fame. Played with Elvis and Get Smart. There you go. Don's in Waverley in Melbourne. He's been hanging on very patiently. Hello, Don.
3: Hello, Francis. Good morning. Hey, Scott, how are you?
2: Hi. Good, thanks.
3: Yes, I'll mention two. Firstly, MASH. There's a spy episode there where Charles hires some help to be his little houseboy, and it's a North Korean spy, and he's writing home to his bosses saying what they do in the MASH unit and how efficient they are, but he can't explain the idiosyncrasies of the actions of

0: DC suburbs during the Reagan era Cold War.
1: And it was based. It was based on true facts because the Russian, absolutely. The Russians have a long tradition of what they call illegals, which is sending spies overseas as deep cover spies and integrating them into communities for long periods of time. And there was an arrest about 15 years ago. A whole bunch of Washington families were rolled up by the CIA, which shocked everyone in their communities because you would never have guessed they were Russian spies. And this is basically that story with Kerry Russell and Matthew Rhys, the two spies, and they're deeply embedded in Washington, running a travel agency, and no one would guess that they're hardcore Soviet spies.
0: The thing I loved about it, set in like 84-85, you remember back then the climate in America was very patriotic. You know, they come out of the 84 Olympics, Rambo, you know, very USA, and that's what I loved about watching this 30 years later, thinking there would have been people in that whole era that were chanting USA who would have been watching a show 30 years later set in that same era cheering for Russians, because they were very sympathetic characters.
1: Well, that's it. That's that beautiful thing. It's one of those great elements of really great TV, a bit like Mystery in Between, where you actually feel sympathy for the character and you fall in love with the family, like you do with Mystery in Between. And then they'll do something incredibly violent and brutal and shock you. But then you sort of like settle back into your comfort with them.
0: And I can't hear Tusk by Fleetwood Mac ever again without there was the opening in one of the opening episodes when they had to the Jennings.

0: President Nixon hires former CIA agent Howard Hunt and FBI
1: Gordon
0: agent,
1: G. Liddy.
0: Yeah, to discredit the press leakers and to try and sabotage the Democratic Party through Watergate and everything. It's got Woody Harrelson in it. It's a cute little show. It's, again, one of those sort of cartoonish shows. But I remember, so Mike is visited by an FBI agent at his house because he's going to get clearance to do a government project, right? And Bobby and Oliver see this. Meanwhile, Sam's been really secretive and he's got these plans to possibly propose to Alice and expand his shop. But somehow Oliver and Bobby see him talking to his Russian landlord, Mr. Gronsky, and immediately think that Sam and the landlord, Sam's landlord, are Russian spies.
1: So Sam they lock the butcher him in the is a Russian locker. Spy?
0: So Sam's the, and so they lock him in a meat locker, and Mike has to the freedom. The other one is I totally forgot about this too. Suzanne Jane on Facebook mentioned Mr. Ed. It went totally weird again in the last series, probably on the back of Mission Impossible, A Man from U.N.C.L.E. Let's get that spy element in. And Mr. Ed became 007, not 007. And he was, you know, using Morse code. And there's these four episodes.
1: So he's doing Morse code with his clopping. Like, what? Like,
0: there's these four episodes when him and Wilbur become these spies for the SIA, Secret Intelligence Agency. You know, they're searching for microfilm in a lot of racial stereotypes, and they're, you know, searching for radio transmitters in Chinese restaurants and foreign spies. And there's not just one episode. This goes on for four. I was thinking they might have been thinking a spin-off.
1: The Spy Horse. David in Holden Hill in Adelaide. Hello, David.
2: Hello, mate.
1: Have you got a favourite spy TV show?
2: Well, I've got a couple here. One is, well, one's not really a spy show, but we'll go with it anyway. Foyle's War was a good one.
1: Yes, he's always tracking down infiltrators, isn't he?
2: Yeah, it was a great show, man. Great show. Still on. And the other one I thought up was Failsafe, which was... The Americans have got the inclination that the Germans have, that the Russians had fired the first strike in the war.
1: Let's ask Scott if he knows that one. Failsafe.
0: No, I don't. I don't. I'm just running it down.
2: What happens is the Americans panic and they send over their fighters over Moscow.
1: Oh, is it a Russians, movie, David?
2: Yeah, it's a movie, yeah.
1: Yeah, it's a movie, okay. Well, fair enough. Well, we're sort of like sticking to the TV thing here, but there are plenty of great spy movies too. But thank you for your call. Scotty, we've got to get going pretty soon. Is there some other ones that we could check out that we The Night Manager we haven't mentioned with Hugh Laurie?
0: Le Carre, yeah, and Tom Hiddleston. That's where his ex-military guy becomes manager of a Cairo hotel and has to... become friends and infiltrate the arms dealer Roper and his world. Thinking of just an Australian one, there was Secrets in the 90s where they were recruiting uni students to form an ASIO-like organisation, one of Rachel Griffiths' first roles. But John mentions Hunter, the 1967 series with Tony Ward and Gerard Kennedy. So there were two organisations pitted against each other, and Gerard Kennedy plays Krag, who ends up switching sides and defects to the West because he's from the East. But I just thought you know that era of the 60s and Point of View and Bob Santa Maria? The name of the organisation that Krag worked for...
1: The National Civic Council?
0: Was CUCW, close. The Council for Unification of the Communist World. So it doesn't quite have the sort of comic overtones of Thrush and Man from U.N.C.L.E., but it's a very earnest title. And there's a few episodes of Hunter you can see on YouTube. So yeah, we were trying to do a serious spy show in the late 60s.
1: Oh, check that out too. Good on you, Scott. Love the conversation. Let's do it again soon.
0: No worries, Francis. See ya.
1: Scott Gooding's TV Freak talking spy TV with us here on ABC Radio Overnights. Thanks for the SMSs coming through as well. Deutschland 86 and Deutschland 89. So there was a follow-up series as well. I love those episodes. So I'm going to go back and check those out as well. It's 4:15 where I am in Melbourne and around the country. Hope you're having a good morning, whatever you're doing. Check the time for you. In Adelaide, it's 3:15 in the territory as well. And in Perth, it's 2:15. In a moment, Dr. Mark Allen.

Dan Wooderson is with us. He's going to talk to us about the issue around those diseases which transmit from animals to humans and the danger that they pose. We know about the hantavirus, which has been a big story in recent times with that cruise ship, which was such a thing. So we'll find out whether that's more prevalent now and what it means to the future health of us all.

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0: One news story that's been dominating the headlines in recent weeks is the cruise ship that has been unable to dock into port because of an outbreak of hantavirus, which has claimed the lives of a number of people, but also has once again put the spotlight on those diseases which can be transmitted from animals to humans.

0: and the dangers that it poses, the hantavirus from rodents to humans in this case. Dr. Mark-Alain Woodison is the lead when it comes to the high-threat pathogen team at the World Health Organization. So there is nobody else in the world who knows more about the threat of what is known as zootonics than Dr. Woodison, and he joins us here on ABC Radio Overnights today. Hello, Doctor. How are you?
1: Hi there. Very good. Thanks for having me on, Francis.
0: So zootonics, just the idea, can you just give our audience an basic understanding of what that is and why it's important?
1: I'm sorry, hantavirus. Why?
0: Oh, no, zootonics, the idea of zootonics.
1: Zoonotic diseases are diseases that are basically carried in animals, often asymptomatically, and then we get them. And then because we're not used to them, sometimes they can be quite severe, particularly for the viruses.
0: And how often does this happen? Is it a regular occurrence, or is it a sort of an outlier that a disease that another animal will carry will actually jump the species and become an issue for humans?
1: No, I think that it happens all the time. I mean, I think there's three things to think about here. One is that we hear about the very high-profile ones that cause pandemics. So we talk about avian flu, for instance, the next flu pandemic. That would be from birds, where these flu viruses circulate quite happily among many waterfowl in particular. Then occasionally they spill over and they cause this huge pandemic because we're not used to these viruses. So that's one type. The other type is the stuff that happens day to day. And these are because you don't cook your hamburgers right, because there's bacteria in the beef. And then you've got other ones that we don't really know that much about, which we as humans are actually sitting in a super bacteria that surround us all the time. And we probably get a lot of these little infections from the environment all the time without realizing them.
0: The hantavirus is the one that's been in the news. Can you tell us about that particular disease?
1: Yeah, so the hantavirus was first discovered in the early 70s in Korea, in fact, near the Hantan River during the Korean War. And it was causing this febrile illness. And these viruses were called the old world hantaviruses. Then they discovered in 1993 a similar type of virus, hantaviruses in the Americas. And that's the type of virus that's infected the people on the cruise ship. And it's a virus that spreads, that is carried asymptomatically, causes no illness, in a range of different species of rats in the Americas. Each hantavirus has its own species, and there's one particular species with one particular rat that somehow caused this outbreak.
0: Do we know, do the people who were infected, do they have to have contact with the rodent itself or be bitten? How is it transmitted?
1: Yeah, so a variety of different ways. So we think that the virus was probably brought on by people who had been bird watchers who'd been out in Argentina, and they could have either been bitten or scratched, so that you'd remember that. I think more likely that it can also be in the feces and the urine that can be dried. So if you go to a place where rats have been, or many rats have been, a nest of rats, and somehow dust is kicked up and aerosolized, then you can get the virus just by kind of breathing it in, and then you get infected.
0: And then human-to-human transmission, how has that happened? And does that differ for different zootonic viruses, or is there a similar pathway?
1: No, every virus has its own thing when it comes to human-to-human. Sometimes it works very well, sometimes less so. In the case of hantavirus, I think it's important for your listeners to appreciate that there's nothing unusual in this cruise ship. Hantaviruses, these particular hantaviruses, don't spread very easily, in fact. Not like, for instance, you hear about gastroenteritis on cruise ships, where you get huge outbreaks of viral gastroenteritis that spreads easily. Here, I mean, unfortunately, there are some cases. We've got almost a dozen of cases, but it's still a lot of people on that ship. It's only 10% of the people. So it's not spreading very quickly, and it spreads probably by droplet from speaking too loud to another person, something like that.
0: In close quarters on a cruise ship, that's what's going to happen. Dr. Mark-Alain Woodison is with us. He's the lead when it comes to the high threat of pathogens team at the World Health Organization. We're very lucky to have him on ABC Radio Overnights. Dr. Woodison, is this more prevalent now? We're seeing more of these animal-to-human diseases being transmitted. And is it as a consequence of our growing proximity to our livestock and the like?
1: Yeah, I mean, there's several kind of ecological and environmental trends which are concerning to us. One is climate change, for instance. So some of these viruses, like West Nile virus, which is in birds again, is a virus that's spread by mosquitoes. And as the climate warms, then we expect to see these mosquitoes spread and

0: to be exposed populations who didn't used to have these bird viruses through mosquitoes start to get them because the mosquito can start to spread. So that's one way that we're concerned. Deforestation kind of kicks species out of their natural habitat. It disrupts ecologies, and you get species that start to go to places where they don't normally go, sometimes human habitations. We've seen that with a virus called Nipah virus, which was the basis of the film with Dustin Hoffman, called Outbreak. And that's because the fruit bats were displaced from their natural habitat, so then they come into contact with people. And then we've got other trends, like, for instance, urbanization. When people live in cities, they don't farm animals generally, so they have to have meat. And where do they get meat from? From usually kind of factory farm around the urban area. And that usually uses quite a lot of antimicrobial drugs to make sure that the animal's healthy, and that causes antimicrobial resistance. So there are a bunch of things that are happening that are making us concerned that these viruses are going to affect us more and more.
1: Dr. Woodison, ahead of the coronavirus outbreak and pandemic that occurred in 2020 and beyond, we've learned a lot of lessons, hopefully, from that experience, which is also believed to have been still, there is a debate around it, but started from a wet market contact, which created the pandemic. Are we better prepared now and from the lessons we learned from that outbreak, or we still got a lot of catching up to do?
0: I think a bit of both, to be honest. I think we are better prepared. Each time there's an outbreak or a pandemic, and there was one, we just saw, obviously, the coronavirus, there was also one in 2009 on flu, people sometimes forget. But we always learn something better about collaboration between countries and global collaboration, because that's what it takes to get these pandemics under control. So in that sense, each time we get better at collaborating, but we're still not very good at it.
1: And of course, the situation with the Center for Disease Control in the United States doesn't make that easy. With the Americans seemingly walking back from their preeminent role in dealing with major viruses and disease.
0: Right. I mean, I think the fact that the US CDC is now, for a variety of reasons, in this hantavirus outbreak, for instance, taking a bit more of a back seat than they would normally be. And I used to work at the US CDC, so I know the people involved. They're excellent, but they're not able to step forward. So yes, that does start to fray the collaboration, the global collaboration, which has been tremendous during this hantavirus outbreak, by the way. But there are signs that things are getting better. We have the pandemic treaty that the WHO has passed, which will member states of WHO, the World Health Organization, have been working on, which means that there's a much stricter rule book of how countries should be able to collaborate better when you have these threats to humankind, really.
1: Good to talk to you, Dr. Woodison. We really appreciate you being able to give us some of your time this morning.
0: Not at all. Glad I can join.
1: Dr. Mark Alain Woodison, leader of the High Threat Pathogens team at the World Health Organization, talking to us about the threat of zoonotic disease, the transmission of disease from animals to human beings. And we've seen a slew of events like that in recent years, and more recently with the hantavirus outbreak on that cruise ship, which has taken its toll on a number of people. Francis Leach with you here on this Thursday morning. Hope you're having a good one wherever you are around the country. I'll be with you for another couple of hours, sitting in for Trevor Chappell, who's taking a couple of weeks' break and hopefully enjoying a long and very, very enjoyable sleep in. But right now, it's time for the latest from the ABC Newsroom.
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0: This is ABC News with David Rowlands. The state opening of the British Parliament, led by a speech from King Charles, has been overshadowed by speculation about the position of Prime Minister Keir Starmer. Sir Keir is reportedly set to face a leadership challenge from his health secretary, Wes Streeting, in the coming days. It comes after poor local election results last week, in which the Labor Party lost over 1,000 local government seats. The Prime Minister was still able to make light of the situation in the Parliament in response to remarks from the leader of the Conservative Party.
1: Let me also thank the Leader of the Opposition for the usual warm and generous nature of her contribution. In difficult days, her input is always a ray of sunshine.
0: Philippine President Ferdinand Marcos Jr. has called for calm after gunshots were fired in the country's Senate. It's still not known who fired the shots or why, but they did come after a senator charged with war crimes had urged people to mobilise in order to prevent his arrest and handover to the International Criminal Court. Senator Ronald De La Rosa is charged over his role during former President Rodrigo Duterte's war on drugs, with the ICC issuing an arrest warrant. However, President Marcos says his government had not moved to arrest the senator, who is commonly known as Bato.
2: There were no instructions from anyone to apprehend Senator Bato. What happened was I told the National Bureau of Investigation that when the Supreme Court resolution went out, I told them to leave the area and they complied.
0: A parliamentary inquiry chaired by Greens Senator Sarah Hanson-Young has been established to look into the environmental, economic and social impacts of artificial intelligence data centres. The inquiry will examine their energy and water consumption, community concerns about the rapid expansion of AI infrastructure and the regulations governing the industry. Senator Hanson-Young says the inquiry will provide much-needed scrutiny about the sector and deals to lure AI companies to Australia. Youth advocates say the federal government must urgently increase financial support payments for young Australians. This year's budget has a range of measures designed to ease pressure on the housing market, including an overhaul of the rules for negative gearing and the capital gains tax exemption. The CEO of Anglicare Victoria, Paul McDonald, says many young people can't afford to rent a home.
3: Young people on youth allowance, young adults on JobSeeker cannot access an affordable option in the private rental market. The issue about the youth allowance is below the JobSeeker allowance, literally hundreds of dollars below the poverty line.
0: An embattled community health organisation servicing Melbourne's inner north says it's working through operational changes in order to secure its long-term future amid fears it could close. Last week, CoHealth was given a lifeline by the federal government, which pledged up to $1.5 million to keep GP services at Collingwood, Fitzroy and Kensington open for 12 months, subject to an independent review. Chief Executive of CoHealth, Nicole Bartholomews, says there will be changes to management as part of the review's report, which hasn't been made public.
4: So changes in board, changes in management, those changes are already occurring. It's not a CoHealth report. It was commissioned by the federal and state government. It's absolutely their decision if they want to release it.
0: The man who paid for the assassination of Nick Martin in Perth South has been sentenced to more than 30 years in jail. David Webber reports.
5: David James Pye paid for the shooting of Nick Martin at the Motorplex at Kwinana in December 2020. Pye had him killed due to a dispute over how the rebels' bikie gang was being managed. The man who carried out the shooting gave evidence against Pye during his trial. Pye has now been sentenced to life with a minimum of 34 years. The 43-year-old was sentenced for several other crimes and those terms will be served concurrently. Speaking outside court, Pye's lawyer Paul Holmes said his client's convictions would be appealed.
0: And the Princess of Wales has visited the Italian city of Reggio Emilia on her first official overseas trip since undergoing cancer treatment. Hundreds of people gathered to meet Kate in and around the city's main square, which is framed by medieval and Renaissance buildings. Some waved Union Jacks, while others held a banner reading, "Ciao, Kate." Kate, the wife of Prince William, is on a two-day visit as part of her work focusing on childhood development. ABC News.
6: ABC Radio Victoria, weather update. Morning fog patches about the south and east of the state. A partly cloudy day with isolated light showers possible about the eastern ranges, mostly dry elsewhere. A mild day with light to moderate nor'easterly winds and afternoon sea breezes. In Bendigo, a mostly sunny day with a low of 7, a maximum of 20. And Bairnsdale, a sunny day, 5 to 20.
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12: That's right. 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Francis Leach in for Trevor Chappell for the next couple of weeks. It's 6 minutes past four, 24 to four in South Australia and the Northern Territory, and six past two in the West. Anything that you'd like to talk about this morning? Oh, for instance, we just heard about the dangers of going on a cruise. Are you a cruiser? Do you like going on cruises, or do the health implications of being caught on a boat with a lot of sick people, does that warn you off? Is that something you go, I don't think so. I don't think I'm going to be doing that. Give us a call, 1300 800 222, or 0437 774 774. Any other story that you want to talk about, we're here for you here on ABC Radio Overnights. Maybe you could take a cruise with Dragon to the Caribbean, maybe. Sometime in April.

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1: Or your SMSs as well. 0437 774 774. Love to chat to you. Bill's in Flemington this morning in Melbourne. Hello, Bill.
2: G'day, Francis. I was going to tell you on Saturday it's St Brendan's feast day. And do you know all about St Brendan? He came from Kerry.
1: Yes, he did. He was one of the Irish navigators, wasn't he? One of the apostles, the 12 apostles of Ireland, and was famous for his voyages. And, yeah, I do know a little bit about St Brendan's. My dad went to St Brendan's school in Flemington.
2: Oh, really?
1: Yes.
2: Well, they have a big celebration

0: on the weekend, and they recreated his voyage. He went to America, and they all said it was a myth. And this fella, Tim Severin, actually built the boat the way Brendan, with a Curragh, with a leather, and they recreated the voyage. If you go onto YouTube, you can see when they recreated the voyage and proved it could be done.
1: So has it been, is it contentious that St. Brendan was actually able to navigate his way to the east coast of the United States? Is it still an issue that gets discussed and debated?
0: Well, yeah, but they did recreate the voyage, and Columbus apparently used his manuscript. And, yeah, it's all pretty validated, yeah. If you go onto YouTube, you can see the voyage. It's called the Brendan Voyage.
1: And how is St. Brendan's Day celebrated?
0: They have a big thing at St. Brendan's School in Flemington. And actually, it's got 16 different nationalities of people at that school. It's a very multicultural school.
1: Yes, I must go down one day because Dad's no longer with us, but he did go to St. Brendan's as a child. So it's a part of my family history, Bill.
0: Oh, really? So your dad was from Ireland, was he?
1: Yes.
0: Oh,
1: he came as a young boy and plonked into Flemington and straight off to the local Catholic primary school, you were.
0: Yeah. Well, did you go to St. Bernard's?
1: I did, yes.
0: Yeah. Well, I worked on an Aboriginal mission in the 70s, and the priest on the mission, Father McKelson, he's the first priest from St. Bernard's, and he wrote down 5 Aboriginal languages that would have been lost.
1: Amazing. What a contribution. What a contribution. Good on you, Bill. Good to chat.
0: Yep. Take care. See you, boy.
1: Enjoy the Feast of St. Bernard on Saturday. Jennifer is on the Gold Coast this morning. It's our open line. 1-300-800-222 is the number to call, or you can SMS through on 0437-774-774. Jennifer, thanks for being up this morning and having a chat to us.
2: Oh, good morning. Look, I just wanted to bring to everybody's attention something small in the budget, and it doesn't matter what political party you follow, our health covers all political spectrums, and that is in the budget for all people over 75. The RSV flu vaccination is now free, and previously that cost, if you went with a script to the pharmacy to get the vaccine, it was between $300 and $350.
1: So that's now free, which you told me, respiratory virus, is that what it is?
2: It's the R for Robert, S for Sam, V for Victory, the RSV flu, which is a horrible flu. It was previously only available to pregnant women and babies free. Now it's free to everybody over 75, and it's free to First Nations people over 60. So it's, you could easily skip it. It was about 3 lines in the budget. You could easily miss it.
1: And well, thank you for bringing it to our attention. That's really, really important. It's like talking with older people around the shingles vaccine, because if you ever have shingles, I haven't, but my wife has. It is awful. It is extremely painful. And now if you're under 60, I think you pay upwards of $600 for a shingles vaccine. But if you're over 60, you can get it for nothing. And I could not recommend it more highly, seeing what my wife went through with shingles. So if you don't know about that, definitely get that one as well, Jennifer.
2: Yes, well, with winter coming on and the RSV vaccine, that virus is just awful, really bad. And I just think everybody should ring their GP, get their name down for the next flu session and get the RSV vaccination now that it's free. They don't have to pay $300 or $350 because it's a horrible, horrible flu.
1: Thanks,
2: and
1: mate.
2: I just wanted everybody to know that, who's over 75 and the First Nations people who are over 60.
1: Good on you, Jennifer. Thanks for bringing that to our attention.
2: Thank
1: really appreciate it. Have a good morning. Hello, Kim, somewhere in country New South Wales. How are you?
3: Good, thank you. I've actually crossed 2 paths listening to you this morning. Cruising-wise, my great-grandfather got a free cruise out to here, to Australia.
1: Yes, where from?
3: As England, as a convict.
1: No.
3: It's free. I don't know if you enjoyed it very much.
1: No.
3: And I am over 75, so I've crossed 2. But the reason I rang is the housing, diabolical housing situation.
1: Yes.
3: And three things I think they could do, which they won't implement. Firstly, no foreign investment in domestic real estate is permitted. Right.
1: Yep, that's your policy, Kim. What's point number 2?

0: Point number two is the zoning in rural country towns. I know for a fact there's at least six houses in this town which are given over to businesses, which could be quite easily were builders' houses. So they, instead of having residential areas being built, they need industrial areas to be built.
1: Yep, okay.
0: Which would be a lot quicker, a lot easier, and a lot cheaper.
1: Planning is a massive issue. It's one of the great bottlenecks, not just in regional areas, but in urban areas as well, to get city councils to agree to new builds, particularly in infill sites, so green infill sites within council areas in urban environments. It's very difficult to free that land up, and that's one of the reasons why we have such a slow...
0: Is anyone going to tell me we haven't got any land in Australia?
1: Oh, we've got the land, but the idea also is the problem is that if we continue to just to grow our footprint, our urban footprint, and just build out and out and out, you just continue to create greater problems when it comes to providing infrastructure and support and services
0: to connect people. Now that we can go off the grid with regards to sewage, electricity, power, etc. There's no reason they can't build satellite towns completely off the grid.
1: Well, it would be good if we were able to increase the sort of the population of our regional centres so that it takes the pressures off the big urban centres. Good on you, Kim. I've got a few more calls coming through, so we're going to take Sam in Thomastown this morning on the open line. Hello, Sam.
2: Yeah, good morning, Francis. You know how you mentioned you came from Broadmeadows back in the old days.
1: I wondered whether
2: you follow the local footy team in Northern Metro called the Broadie Bandits?
1: No, I played for the West Meadows Football Club and the Jacana Football Clubs. They're the two clubs that I played for before I went off to play football at St Bernard's and then in Sydney.
2: Right, yeah, because Jacana, Chris Johnson and Scotty Wine came from there. Was Bruce Doole too?
1: Bruce Doole was and Rod Austin, another one. And
2: Rod Austin, yeah.
1: Jose Romero.
2: Dane
1: Swan and Corey McKernan were graduates of the West Meadows Footy Club and a few others as well along the way.
2: Yeah, because I played for the Fitzroy Stars, right?
1: Yes, I remember playing against the Fitzroy Stars.
2: Right. Anyway, this is back in the day, 77. We played against Collingwood Districts, right, on neutral turf, Eddie's turf, your turf over there, right? So we're a long way from the city. And we won the grand final by, I think, 5 points. And Lionel Rose was the trainer, right?
1: Legend.
2: Because I had renounced myself because I got injured and I was in an accident. And he gave me a rub down before the game, and I'll come on after half time. And we won the game, Francis, and the players, as gratitude, we got 10 dozen cans each, right? And we went back. We went back to the Fitzroy Footy Ground, right?
1: And the night of your life,
2: because it was an integrated side, right? Because with the Indigenous, and we were there from originally in the days in YCW, like you know, Father Jacoby.
1: Yep.
2: Yeah, he was. He was like an apprentice rookie out of the seminary, right? And he came to Fitzroy. And right, and we had the priest who was our coach, who were 2 years in YCW, right? And then from there was a half dozen players came from Northcote, and Chrissy Johnson's dad was one of those.
1: Oh, what a great team, Sam. Matt, we'll have to tell that story to me in full another time because we'll have to get on with our next guest. But, yes, I remember playing against the Fitzroy Stars, a great football team, a community football club out of Fitzroy in inner Melbourne, and the old Broadie Bandits in their brown jumpers were a scary sight, that's for sure. It's ABC Radio Overnights. In a moment, we'll talk tech with Matthew Dickerson, host of the Tech Talk podcast.

0: From the mighty House of Stax. 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
0: Francis Leach here, and it's time to say good morning to Matthew Dickerson, host of the Tech Talk podcast. How are you, Matthew?
4: Francis, good to meet you. I haven't met you before. I haven't been on air with you before, so good to meet you.
0: Yeah, you too. I love talking a bit of tech. It's an interesting time to be talking tech too, because I just heard in the news that Green Senator Sarah Hanson-Young is having an inquiry into tech data centres and their environmental impact. Now, this is becoming a bigger and bigger story, isn't it, around the sort of energy required to get these data centres up and running and their geographic footprint as well, where they should be and what their environmental impact is. And well, the tech sector, are they keenly aware of it? Is it an issue going on in a discussion, say, in your podcast on this issue?
4: Yeah, there's a whole range of things that are happening with data centres. And probably the big driver at the moment, Francis, is the fact that we've got AI and so many things happening with AI. But AI is lovely when we pick up our phone or jump on our computer and just ask a simple question, which you think is not much happening. But one particular company, for example, says they get approximately 29,000 requests per second.

0: for cooling those data centers. So there's a huge amount of heat generated, lots of computers packed into a small amount of space. So one solution proposed by a startup over in the US is to take the data center and put them offshore, which you just think, what are we doing here? Putting a data center out in the ocean. But the first thing that does for us is allows the water that's in the ocean to be circulating around that data center to help with that cooling. So that takes care of that part. But the second part that I find absolutely fascinating is that they're talking about having the data center on a stalk, if you like, that connects it physically from the data center down to the ocean floor. But that stalk has got a hollow vertical tube. And so tidal movements through that are going to be used with some turbines inside that stalk. And those tidal movements will be enough to generate power to actually power the entire data center. So it's just fascinating, I think, how humans sometimes come up with the various solutions. The one problem there is that when you need to touch your server, and you try and keep data centers so that technicians visit them very rarely. You don't want a data center that's got people in there all the time. But it's just a bit harder, I think, when you're 5 or 10 kilometers offshore to just go and get a technician to just duck in and fix up a failed hard drive or a failed server. It's a bit different when it's around the corner and you can get in through some high security as opposed to get in a boat and go out to that data center and make some changes there.
1: It sounds futuristic. It sounds like that film, that Kevin Costner film, Waterworld,
0: Yeah.
1: like moving offshore. Just for people who don't understand how data centers work, basically, is it a, you know, to, in a very basic way, is it just a you know, a huge conglomeration of hard drives that are processing enormous amounts of information in conjunction with each other? So a critical mass of hard drives dealing with all these data requests. Is that what it is?
0: Essentially, a data center is exactly as you say, just a huge number of computers. And you might have seen in the movies at some stage, someone walks in, usually the bad guy that walks into some room that's full of flashing lights. And so you'll typically have racks. Those racks typically are what's called 42 RU, so 42 units high, and often servers are typically one unit high. So you might have 42 servers in one rack, and then you might see a number of racks. There might be 10, 15, 20 racks in one row, and then another row that backs into that. Obviously, data centers, different configurations, but there are a whole range of different ways you can do that. But that's what you're doing. You're talking about servers, high-end servers that are spinning with hard drives in there at high revolutions, a lot of heat being generated, the processors in there are generating heat. But all of those servers make up a range of services that we all use. So if we go and use a cloud service of any description, that's got to live somewhere. Or an organization might have their servers for their server center not sitting in a room in their physical business anymore. It might be sitting in a data center somewhere. And we don't really care where it is, but it still has to live somewhere. So all of those servers sitting there in one location generates heat, generates huge power consumption. You can imagine the power that one server might consume, then multiply that by thousands of servers in that one small location. They often need their own substation or transformer just for the data center itself.
1: It really is a huge operation. I know there are conversations in urban areas where data centers are being set up where people are not too keen to have them. I know where we are broadcasting from, out of Melbourne, in the western suburbs around Footscray, I think it is. There's been a community campaign about a data center being put there. Should people be concerned about the environment or the health impacts of living close to a data center, having that much technology concentrated close to where people live?
0: I really can't see, and I'm not a health expert here, Francis, but from a technology point of view, I really can't see any health disadvantage to having a data center near you. People do get scared about electromagnetic waves, but we've had no proof for all the history of time that we've had electromagnetic waves being produced by humans. We can't see any harm that's being done. There's much more harm coming from the sun than there is from any electromagnetic waves. Probably the big thing that's generated near a data center is just that need for power. So you've got to have that power generated somewhere. But I think when people are worried about a data center nearby, that can be good for an economy. It can bring more income to that particular area. In a city the size of Melbourne, you're not really going to notice that particular size of the economy. You're not really going to notice much with a data center that's being produced there. And there's few people that go into there. I know I've been into data centers myself, and the security to get in is quite high. There'll be someone that might be taking me into a data center, might be fingerprint scan and face scan, and have details to put in there. And then when you're in there, the risk of fire is incredibly low. You might think all of that power and all that data or that power being used might create a high risk, but they'll typically have a room somewhere.

0: full of, say, nitrogen gas containers. And so if there is a fire there, for example, you don't want all this water being flooded into there, so that will flood with nitrogen, which is very effective at putting out a fire because it removes all the oxygen. And there's various warnings that will go off so that if you're in there and you suddenly have a fire, then you need to get out because you'll suffocate because the nitrogen will flood into that data centre so quickly. So in terms of any risk for a human, I really can't see any health risk that might be associated with a data centre next door to me.
1: Matthew Dickerson is with us and happy to take your calls as well. 1-300-800-222 or 0437-774-774 on the SMS. Matthew is the host of a great podcast, which you can listen to talk all things tech. Tell us about the podcast, Matthew.
0: Yeah, look, it's just a podcast that I put together at the beginning of COVID, actually. We're in our sixth season now, about 270 episodes we've done. And it was really based on the fact that I have these conversations like I'm having with you with various radio stations across the nation. So let's put it all into one podcast, about 50 minutes. Every Monday morning, 9 a.m, a new podcast comes out, and it's really a detailed discussion on a whole range of technology that's really focused, Francis, on not so much the technology they might read about in the news about what happened last week. I really try and focus on what's happening next month or next year or in the next 5 years, just a bit of a peek into the future as I define it, which is not always accurate. I do laugh at myself sometimes when I go back and listen to an old episode and think, yeah, I didn't quite get that one right. But it is about that future, about what potentially can happen.
1: Yeah, we've got an SMS, I think, from Jimmy from Lane Cove, who says that residents also raise concerns about continuous low-frequency noise and vibration from cooling systems and diesel generators, particularly overnight, citing potential impacts on sleep, health and local wildlife. So there's that tension there, isn't there, between the use of technology and the convenience of technology and having it in those urban areas.
0: Yeah, and again, it's one of those things that we have seen in the past with wind turbines. People say there's a low-frequency noise. There's really no medical evidence. And again, I must stress I'm not a medico, but there's no medical evidence that I've ever seen that says that a data center will create low-frequency noise. It really is just a computer that multiplied by a number that's generating the heat that might be in that area. But I've never seen any evidence with peer-reviewed medical articles that talks about low frequency noise or any side effects from a medical perspective for people that are nearby a data center. But people have concerns. People don't like change sometimes. People don't like something different near them. And they sometimes create concerns in their mind, which might have an impact. But there's no, when you do testing, there's never any evidence that can find anything like that.
1: Let's get to the phones. Chrissy is in Victoria. Good morning, Chrissy. Welcome to ABC Radio Overnights.
2: Morning. Morning, Matthew. I was thinking about how important design is in technology. I mean, I'm not sure, but I was looking for a new air fryer, and they're fantastic machines, and you press buttons and they cook very quickly. And the design of a new one, starting with N, is hasn't thought about the design of it because women can't lift the top off.
1: So, describe it to us, Chrissy. What makes it so difficult?
2: It's got the engine at the top. It's a new glass air fryer.
1: Yeah.
2: And the glass tray that you pull out is bloody heavy, really, really heavy. And then to put food in it would be just on our wrists, one hand. You don't do two hands. Is really hard. So, and then they've put the engine on the top with one grab for one hand to twist and pull it off. So I thought of the design, bad design. There would be no women that would be buying that machine unless they were very strong.
1: That's a really good point, Chrissy, about design. And you might have the best technology in the world, but if you make it difficult for people to actually use, you're going to discourage people, Matthew, from actually purchasing said product.
0: One of the things that I find frustrating, Chrissy, with technology products is that you can see the products that are being created, being designed by people much younger than myself, and I won't hazard a guess at your age, Chrissy, but much younger than myself, where the font might be minuscule in size on the instructions, or they make assumptions that the users are all very adept at using that particular product and very comfortable with using that and skip over various steps along the path. with the assumption that people know information. And your point there is that maybe people assume there might be some young people that might be young and strong and they can lift up that with one hand easily. They're not thinking about other people in society that may not have the same facilities that they have themselves. And I'm not sure if you've ever looked on the back of a packet of a modern mobile phone, but the fonts just seem to get smaller and smaller and smaller. And I actually typically find myself pulling out my phone to read the back of a packet of a phone using the magnification option on that because they're just so small. But you hand that to a 20-something and they read it fine because their eyesight's just a bit better than mine.
2: Yeah, so I ended up getting the old-fashioned one, but in white, because they've now got, you know, white to match a white kitchen. I'm a cook, and I've been using my wrists and hands all my life, and I'm not frail. So I was just thinking about it, that even a 20, 30-year-old would have difficulty. Because it's one-handed design, and I'm thinking, yeah, well, have they really thought this through?
1: Mm. Yeah. Yes, well, that, when the rubber hits the road, when the consumer looks at it and goes, yeah, thanks, I won't be buying that, they'll find out soon enough. Thank you for your call, Chrissy. 1-300-800-222 is the number to call. Matthew Dickerson, host of the Tech Talk podcast, is with us. A couple of SMSs coming through for you, Matthew, as well. 0437 774

0: It's a vulnerable because you'd have to have some form of security or some sort of plan to protect data centers that would be on the ocean, which might be extremely vulnerable to nefarious people with nefarious plans, or in a geostrategic sense, easy to attack.
1: Yeah, and they are, as I mentioned, the world, or it could be a cyber attack of some description. But having them on our own shore is important from two perspectives. One, that whole idea of sovereignty, which we're seeing now with the fuel crisis, having the ability to produce our own power, having the ability to have our own data centres and store that data locally. But the other part is just an operational perspective. We're always worried in IT about latency, about the lag time. When we're using a particular product, we don't want it to take too long for anything to happen. And we're typically measuring latency in milliseconds, 5 milliseconds, 10, 20 milliseconds. When you're communicating with a data center that's further away, and I'm talking about tens of thousands of kilometres across in another continent away from Australia, then those lag times, that latency starts to increase. It sounds a bit pathetic, I know.

0: There are some laws in Australia around where you must store certain information, medical information, for example. If I'm a medico and I want to use a data centre, then I've got to store that data in certain locations. So we've actually got some laws in place to protect that data on local shores, but we don't want to get away. We don't want to say, let's put all the data centres somewhere else. We do actually want to have some data centres here on our own land.
1: Matthew Dickerson with us talking tech, 1-300-800-222 to give him a call, or 0437-774-774 for your SMS messages. Now, let's take a pivot here and talk about a bit of spiritual nourishment via technology. Tell me about the Buddhist breakthrough when it comes to new tech helping people find inner peace.
0: So, Francis, I haven't talked to you before, but just to let you know that there is an ambition that I have in my life in the very near future to have a robot in my home to pick up the clothes. My kids have a thing called a floordrobe. They don't realise there's a wardrobe sitting in the room. They just leave their clothes on the floor, so I call it a floordrobe. I just want a robot in my home. I don't want too much, to pick up the clothes, put the washing on, and make me an omelette in the morning. So I'm keen to see that happen. The more development that happens with robotics around the world, the closer I'm getting to that. And this story I found fascinating out of South Korea. There's a Buddhist sect over there called the Jogye Order, and they've officially ordained their first robot monk. It's named Gabby, and essentially this robot monk, about 1.2 metres tall, it participated in the full ceremonial procession wearing traditional monk robes, had rosary beads, had black shoes.
1: Come on, Matthew. Is this for real?
0: This is for real. This is good, though, because this gets me closer to my ambition of a robot in my home, Francis. So the more we do with robots around the world. So the whole idea, I think, here is a bit of a publicity stunt. Buddhism in South Korea has declined in popularity, and this is trying to really show that maybe younger generations should look at this. But there were some particular things this particular robot had to do. So, for example, during the ordination, there are Buddhist precepts that they've normally got to proclaim during a ceremony. And this robot had some extra ones. They said things like they will conserve energy by not overcharging. That's not a normal precept that a Buddhist monk would have to proclaim.
1: No.
0: It says things like they'll obey humans, not harm other robots. So we are getting closer to robots. They're used in industrial settings. We see that a lot, but we are getting closer to have robots that are just in general use around the home. And I'm talking about robotic vacuum cleaners, which have been around for a while. I'm talking about general use robots that will help us with general tasks around the home.
1: So we're slowly turning into the Jetsons.
0: We are. And the problem Rosie had was that she only had one wheel to get around, and that's not practical in most homes, because most homes have some little steps or little bumps around the place. They were built for us, and we're a humanoid form. So that development of a humanoid form robot is where robotics is going and where it needs to go, because we've built our whole society, Francis, around you and I walking around on two legs. So that's important from a robotics perspective and for us as well.
1: Before we let you go, what are some of the stories in the world of security slip-ups and tech glitches this week?
0: Yeah, so this is a scary concept where we just see so many attacks now from a cybersecurity perspective. And one of the ones that I found fascinating here is many years ago, I put in a robotic lawnmower in my home. I absolutely love it. My lawn gets mowed every morning now for about an hour. My robot lawnmower comes out and does the lawn mowing.
1: Okay, can we just stop? For those who have never seen, like me, have never seen a robotic lawnmower, describe what this is, because I'm a child of the 70s and my experience was a bit of two-stroke petrol and a ripcord and rocks flying through the window of me getting hit by my brother when he was mowing with said machine running over a big brick or something. So you've got a robot. I had a brother. What?
0: Well, I'm with you. I'm of a similar age, and I had brothers as well who I had similar experience with. But it was about 16 years ago I put my first robotic lawnmower in. So if you imagine a lawnmower, remove the handle, and instead of the two-stroke Victor sitting on top, you've actually got a battery and a little electric motor that sits there, and it undocks each morning, and it just goes, and it's a randomization process. So it will move along. I had to lay a wire around the edge of my yard, and it goes along, detects the signal from the wire, stops, turns around, it turns a random number of degrees, and then goes off in another direction. After about an hour or so, it says, I've done the job now, docks, charges the battery, and does the same the next morning. So every day, my lawn looks absolutely perfect. So absolutely love the idea of a robotic lawnmower.
1: So what's happened?
0: Well, this is the thing.

0: I don't think of my robotic lawnmower as being a huge cybersecurity issue. I don't think that maybe someone's going to attack my lawnmower, but this is what's happening at the moment. There are so many things we have connected, and in a few of the cybersecurity issues I've found around the world in the last week, one of them was where one particular company's robotic lawnmower was hacked because I don't think the companies making them have put a lot of emphasis on security. And so you think, well, what are they going to do with that? Well, these lawnmowers often have cameras on them, so that camera could see the house, and maybe they could see when people are going in and out of the house. Maybe they could see when everyone goes to work and know there's no one there. It could also detect Wi-Fi passwords because these are typically connected to your local Wi-Fi. It could even look at email addresses, so it could start sending you spam that are connected to your robotic lawnmower. So we just need to be more and more conscious of a whole range of things that we have that are connected. Tire pressure monitoring systems, Francis, are another thing that it's been law on cars for at least the last 15, maybe even 20 years now. And those tire pressure monitoring systems, when they were designed, no one said they're transmitting a signal from the tire of a car to the dash, to the electronics of that car. We better make sure there's some cybersecurity built in there because it wasn't an issue when these were designed 20 years ago. But people are tracking where certain cars are by actually listening out for that signal from the tire pressure monitoring system. So we just have to think about absolutely everything we're doing at the moment to make sure there is some sort of cybersecurity shield in place. And so many people now are using AI to write some code, but also using AI to find vulnerabilities in code. It can simply process more in a short period of time than any human possibly can. So cybersecurity is something that absolutely needs to be forefront of the mind for every engineer out there designing any bit of technology.
1: Good on you, Matthew. I'm going to go back to the hand mower, which got the blades on it. You just roll over the grass. No, it's the safest way. Good on you. We'll talk to you again real soon. I really enjoyed the conversation.
0: Right, thanks, Francis. Good to chat.
1: Matthew Dickerson there, host of the Tech Talk podcast, talking to us about all things tech and rogue lawnmowers and Buddhist bots. Hey, something for everybody here on ABC Radio Overnights. Francis Leach here, sitting in for Trevor. And this is Jem Casadaly.

0: Simply gorgeous. Jem Casadaly and the King of Disappointment here on ABC Radio Overnights.
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0: Trevor, thanks for everyone's text messages. Mim in Coburg in Melbourne asked, I'd love to know where the leeches come from in Ireland. My family, well, this is interesting because I didn't know, because my dad didn't talk much about it. He's sort of estranged from his family from a very young age. And when he died last year, we discovered a trove of material that he had been sent by another clan of leeches in Queensland. There are a lot of leeches in Queensland. And it revealed, via a bit of sleuthing through his papers, that they come from County Antrim, which is basically Northern Ireland. In Belfast, around that way. So, yeah, we thought that he, like Mum, was from around Kerry way, but no, Northern Ireland. Didn't know that. So I'm doing a bit of research, Mim, about Dad's history to find out more. Haven't had the time to really dig deep back into it, but, yeah, that was one of those revelations you have when one of your parents passes away. Hope you're having a good morning. Let's catch up now with Dr. John Kerr, who is here to talk to us about the fact that lots of us these days are deep into conspiracy theories. In fact, far too many of us do so. Do you know someone who's down a rabbit hole somewhere about flat earth and the like? Well, this is an area of research that Dr. Kerr has been doing as research fellow of public health at the University of Otago. And it comes off the back of things such as this. A new study has taken a look at Kiwis and their flirtation with conspiracy theories. And did you know that hundreds of thousands of New Zealanders really believe Canada is secretly building an army of mutant super raccoons? I kid you not. Dr. John Kerr, how are you?
2: Good. Good morning. Thanks for having me on.
0: That sounds crazy.
2: It does sound crazy. It's a specific conspiracy that we surveyed New Zealanders about, and a similar study has been done in Australia as well, where now your opening made it sound like there's a lot of New Zealanders who believe that, but that's actually the trap of the whole study, was that we wanted to see how many people were sort of having a laugh or being a bit insincere in surveys about unusual beliefs.
0: Being mischievous.
2: And so yes, exactly, mischievous, a bit of trolling. And so we included in this survey a conspiracy theory so outlandish, so bizarre, that if anyone actually said they believed in it, we could kind of think maybe they were just having a laugh or they were being a bit cheeky. We can't rule out the possibility that there are some people, but in our survey, about 1 in 7 people said they thought that conspiracy was either probably or definitely true. And so that kind of gives us a benchmark of how many people in surveys might be having us on a little bit. And it helps us to sort of adjust that and go, well, actually, you know, if it was 7%, that's 300,000 Kiwis. And we're pretty sure that, you know, I'm a pretty open-minded guy, but I'm pretty sure there's not that many people in New Zealand who truly believe that there are these genetically modified raccoons from Canada about to take over the world. So it was really a kind of trick we put into the survey. There's a more serious question here, which is like, you know, do these people sort of screw up our research and make it so that we're drawing incorrect conclusions about how some people truly do end up down the rabbit hole, you know, with some beliefs and ideas that can end up harming themselves or others. So we wanted to try and make sure, are we doing the best job we can to get a handle on the problem and look at the patterns of who does or doesn't believe in these conspiracy theories?
0: And what sort of details, how much information you'd be able to gather just how prevalent conspiracy theory belief is these days?
2: Yeah, so I mean, the raccoon people, and we also tested insincerity another way, which was to ask people, did you actually, you know, answer falsely in the survey? Were you joking or tricking in any way? And so with those two groups combined, it was about 1 in 8 people. And if you take them out, you're starting to see a much lower level of conspiracy belief. About every across the board, we had about 13 conspiracies we looked at. And in Australian research, they've looked at about, you know, half a dozen or so as well. And across the board, the number of people, absolute in the population, who believe drops by about 4 percentage points. So if you look at something, we looked at like the belief that 5G cell phone towers were somehow spreading coronavirus, right, which was a belief that popped up during the pandemic. You know, 6% of our people total said that, but once you got rid of the insincere responders, it was down to 2%. Some beliefs are a bit more prevalent. You know, people have suspicions around the government and Big Pharma is one. So concerns around pharmaceutical companies and vaccines, a conspiracy based around that. There was actually a large number of people. So about one in five endorsed that in the survey, but a quarter of those were the raccoon people, the insincere people. So it drops down to about 15%. So
0: that's still significant, though. 15% is a significant proportion of the population.
2: Yeah, yeah, it totally is. And so, yeah, even though we say, oh, we're overestimating it, it still can be quite high, you know, once we account for that. So it's not something to, you know, totally brush under the table. And where I work in public health, you know, concerns around things like vaccines are of great interest to me, because that's where conspiracy theories can like sort of bleed over into real life choices. And, you know, you have a bit more concern about how that might end up putting someone at risk or communities at risk.
0: Do you do some research into the dynamics around how conspiracy theories take hold and why people are attracted to them?
2: Yes. So, I mean, I work with a group of Australian and New Zealand researchers who've been looking at this in various ways. And that's one of the big questions, right? So who ends up down the rabbit hole? And there's lots of studies that show who is more likely to believe in conspiracy theories and the sort of patterns. It's really hard to say what causes it, though. So we know that people look towards conspiracy theories as a way to explain the world. So people who are really interested in having a kind of sense of certainty about the world, they tend to be more likely to endorse conspiracy theories. There's also people who use them as a way to try and make themselves feel safe. So if something really big and scary has happened, having an explanation, a very simple, straightforward explanation about how it happened, can also make people feel a little bit more confident in the security of their own world if they feel like they know what's going on. And so that's another pattern we see. And then the last one is something that's a bit underestimated, is the social value of conspiracy theories. So on the one hand, you can use conspiracy theories to make your in-group, your community look better. So we see this a lot with politics, where people might start endorsing conspiracy theories, claiming conspiracies around their political opponents or the people on the other side of the aisle, the other team. And the other one is that actually by sort of expressing belief in conspiracy theories, you become part of a community, right? And you see this, I mean, there's a good example is the flat earth community. You know, they're very supportive of each other. They have a lot of conversation. And so you suddenly become part of a group that fulfills your need to belong in some way. So there are these sort of different strands, different reasons why people end up there. It's very hard to pinpoint what exactly tips someone over the edge into the rabbit hole, though.
0: Dr. Kerr, can I ask you, we're just heading up to the news. We've got about a minute to go. What do we do with people if we feel like someone's gone too far, and the way to maybe try to get them back out of the rabbit hole and be critically thinking and maybe have a better perspective on things?
2: I mean, if I'm squeezing it into a minute, I'd say be kind, be patient, right? Don't try and win an argument with them with evidence, but try and understand what it is that's led them to that belief, and then try and identify some shared common ground. So something that you can both agree on, instead of just having an argument about facts and evidence, is to start saying, well, what do we agree on, and work from there. And don't expect to convince someone in a, you know, 5-minute phone call. It's the kind of thing that you have to work at for weeks, if not months, to try and help someone change their mind about these things.
0: But it's important to stay connected with them.
2: Yeah, absolutely.
0: Good on you, Dr. John Kerr. Really interesting conversation. Those raccoons are coming for me, I know it. Thanks a lot.
2: Thanks, Francis.
0: Dr. John Kerr, Senior Research Fellow in Public Health at the University of Otago in New Zealand, talking to us about his research on the prevalence of conspiracy theories here on ABC Radio. Overnight's Kate Mead, ABC reporter, to join us after the news with the big stories of the day. But right now it is news time.
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6: Good morning, this is ABC News with David Rowlands. UK Prime Minister Keir Starmer says he has full confidence in his health secretary after reports he's planning to challenge him for the leadership. From London, here's Nick Parmiter.
7: Asked if Wes Streeting has told Sir Keir he would resign at a brief meeting Wednesday morning local time, the Prime Minister's spokesperson has told reporters the Prime Minister has full confidence in the health secretary. The pair met for less than 20 minutes a day after Sir Keir reportedly told his cabinet he intended to get on with the job of governing Britain. Multiple British media outlets have reported that Mr. Streeting intends to resign and challenge the Prime Minister as soon as Thursday. Amidst the flurry of speculation, both Sir Keir and Mr. Streeting were in attendance at the British Parliament to watch King Charles deliver the traditional opening of Parliament speech.
6: A meeting between US President Donald Trump and his Chinese counterpart Xi Jinping is being seen as a crucial moment in their rocky trade partnership. Trump landed in Beijing last night, where he was met with a red carpet and crowds of cheering schoolchildren. The two-day talks are expected to be dominated by the US-China trade relationship, which has been turbulent since last year's tariff war. Graham Smith from the Department of Pacific Affairs at the Australian National University says both countries are under pressure to come away with an agreement.
3: It's very different circumstances. The war with Iran's going on, and there's a truce, if you like, between China and the US over the tariff war that they had that reached extraordinary heights. They were tariffs of over 100% on most products. So it's a fairly crucial meeting for both sides.
6: The office of Israeli Prime Minister Benjamin Netanyahu says he visited the United Arab Emirates in secret in the midst of the Iran war, meeting with the Emirati president for the first time. The statement claims the meeting resulted in a historic breakthrough for relations between Israel and the UAE. Coming under attack during the Iran war, the UAE has strengthened its relationships with the United States and Israel, with which it opened ties through the 2020 Abraham Accords. Philippine President Ferdinand Marcos Jr. says authorities are working to get to the bottom of what happened when gunshots were fired inside the country's Senate building. In a video message, the president insisted his government had no involvement in the incident and they don't know who's responsible. He also says there is no instruction to arrest Senator Ronald De La Rosa, who is wanted by the International Criminal Court for a charge of crime against humanity. President Marcos denies that his government is responsible for what transpired.
7: The government did not do this. There were no outside soldiers, military, NBI in the Senate. We don't know who did it, who forcefully entered the premises and the resulting shootout.
6: A suitable aircraft has been secured to bring home Australian and New Zealand passengers who are on board a small cruise ship infected by hantavirus. Harry Buttenshaw reports.
8: Five Australians and one New Zealander were evacuated from the ship on the Spanish island of Tenerife off West Africa and taken to the Netherlands on Tuesday. The outbreak, which was discovered on board the Dutch-flagged vessel around a month ago, has killed three people, with another person in a critical condition. Health Minister Mark Butler says the Australian and New Zealand passengers are in good health and spirits, but has admitted the repatriation of the group has been difficult. They'll quarantine in Perth once they return, with experts moving to reassure people they pose little risk to the community.
6: Some housing experts are predicting a winding back of the capital gains tax discount and negative gearing will restrict rental supply. The federal government announced the restriction of both policies in Tuesday night's budget, which will come into effect on July the 1st next year. Senior lecturer in property economics at the Queensland University of Technology, Dr. Lyndall Bryant, says the changes will force renters out of their homes.
9: Let's say the house is in the street where you live and they're rented and they go on the market. They're going to pretty much sell to owner-occupiers, and that's great, particularly if you're one of those 75,000 first home owners looking for a house. But what happens to the people who are renting those houses at the moment?
6: Former Wallabies coach Eddie Jones has been suspended for 6 weeks and handed a salary reduction by his employers, Japan Rugby, after incidents of verbal abuse. The Japanese Rugby Football Union says the abuse was directed at local match officials during their under-23 tour of Australia last month. The 66-year-old Australian will be barred from attending or taking part in four matches, including Japan's Nations Championships opener against Italy in Tokyo.
1: 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Morning fog patches about the south and east of the state. A partly cloudy day with isolated light showers possible about the eastern ranges, mostly dry elsewhere. A mild day with light to moderate nor'easterly winds and afternoon sea breezes. In Bendigo, a mostly sunny day with a low of 7, a maximum of 20. And Bairnsdale, a sunny day, 5 to 20.
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0: Welcome to Thursday. Hope you're well. Sitting in for Trevor for a couple of weeks here on ABC Radio overnight. It's 6 minutes past five, 24 to five in South Australia and the Northern Territory, and 6 past 3 in WA. Coming up in a moment, Kate Mead, ABC reporter, will be in with the stories that are making the news at the start of your Thursday. But first, it's time to check in with Scott Hamilton, business and finance commentator, to look at the markets and what the trading day might shake out for today. Hello, Scott. How are you going? Welcome to ABC Radio Overnights.
11: Good morning, Francis. Yes, well. How are you?
0: I'm really well. So how are the markets after trading overseas and the markets opened up this morning here in Australia?
11: Yeah, look, it's interesting. All eyes are... From a financial markets perspective, Francis, they're on two key geopolitical events. In fact, the first is the US President's Donald Trump's visit to China. Now, the world's two largest economies, as we know, they look to stabilise ties with this economic summit. But as we know, it's the first state visit by US President to China in 9 years. In fact, it was Donald Trump last time in 2017 that visited China for Xi Jinping back then. So an interesting one there. But look, it's all interesting in the sense that it's on the backdrop of the Iran war, which make for interesting discussions. Of course, Taiwan and also more broadly economic challenges that both countries face. So that's going to be something that we'll be watching quite closely. But the second event is happening, in fact, right now in the UK, the UK politics. And as we know, Prime Minister Keir Starmer was just met with his MPs and ministers in the UK Parliament after what looks like more likely to be a leadership challenge against him from his health minister, Wes Streeting. Now, interestingly enough, the health minister just met with the Prime Minister earlier in the day at 10 Downing Street. But, of course, this is on the day that the UK Parliament was opened by the King. And so the speech there around government's sort of move for the next 12 months, so one to watch there. But financial markets in particular are watching both events closely. But with that, of course, Francis, we saw the US market, it was a little bit mixed. The S&P 500 up, NASDAQ was down. The Dow Jones currently down 35 points at 49,725 points. The ASX 200 in Australia here was down 40 points at 8,630 points. CBA shares, of course, suffered their largest one-day fall yesterday on record, down 10.43% to $153.67 a share. Much of that was on the back of bad loans and some reporting there. But in terms of Asian markets were mixed. Europe was up, FTSE up 10,325 points, up 60 points there. So the Aussie dollar had a good night overnight, up on the crosses, currently at 72.60 cents to the US dollar and $1.22 to the New Zealand dollar. Oil drifted down 69 cents to $101.49 US a barrel, so still over that $100 a barrel mark there. Gold, a little bit of nervousness around, so investors back into gold, albeit only up $12.40 to $4,699.10 US an ounce. No major data releases for the rest of the week here domestically. And certainly all eyes will be focused on both China and the UK over the next few hours.
0: Thank you, Scott. Scott Hamilton there, business and finance commentators with the shape of the markets on this Thursday morning here on ABC Radio Overnights.
1: This is Overnights with Francis Leach.
0: And a very good morning to Kate Mead. How are you this morning?
12: Good morning to you. Good morning.
0: How are you?
12: There we are.
0: We're back together again.
12: Lovely to see you. It's a big day for Australian consumers, you might say, Francis.
0: Indeed it is. Kate Mead, ABC reporter here with a look at what's going to be the discussion points in the news today. So the ACCC are going to hand down a very important decision today, I do believe.
12: This one has been dubbed the case of the century. It is the ACCC versus Coles. The verdict will be handed down today. Starts at about 9:30 this morning. We will have to wait for that verdict. They'll go through everything, so we won't be able to stream any of it or anything like that. So you might be waiting a little bit for this. But Justice Michael O'Brien this morning, he will be handing down that judgment in a federal court. And it's whether or not Coles misled millions of shoppers with those fake discounts. So that's what we're waiting to hear.
0: So the idea was that the accusation is that Coles were pumping prices up and then reducing them and claiming that they were offering a discount.
12: Yeah, the little ticket, you know, and smart shoppers, you know, have gone to do their shopping and said, oh, hang on a second, that's not what that looked like to me. And, you know, slowly those reports over time have added to some evidence and here we are, and now we'll wait and see if it happened or not. Coles the whole way through have said, no way, we did not do that. So today we will find out where it all lands.
0: It's really important because, I think we discussed this yesterday, we have two major supermarket conglomerates and a couple of other smaller players in the marketplace. So what Coles and Woolworths do matters a hell of a lot to people's bottom line.
12: And I think this is part of the reason why they're calling this the case of the century, because it may set a precedent for, well, hang on a second, here's the outcome of this one with Coles. What does this mean for the other or others? So everyone is on notice at the moment.
0: So we'll watch ABC News and listen here across ABC Radio to find out what is said in court today.
12: I had a big day yesterday, not just because everyone was unpacking the budget, but I spent my time at the universities speaking to our wonderful young people that were so tapped in, Francis, about the budget and how it would potentially benefit them. And it was so curious because they kept saying, yeah, but at what cost? Like, you're punishing someone else for this. It was amazing chats yesterday. And what the ABC is doing today is that bit more of a deep dive into the impact of trusts. So obviously the trusts are popular because they allow high earners to distribute to family members and things like that. But the government is considering a minimum of a 30% tax on distributions from now I'm not going to be able to say it today. Thank you. You knew it. No. Anyway, from the trust. So, so a bit of a deep dive into that from the ABC today. So people want to understand what those impacts are going to be. But interesting yesterday that our young people, 20 to 30 yesterday, were saying, yes, the Australian dream for us is still to buy a home and things like that, but at what cost to someone else do we get a leg up? You know, is that right? Is that fair? Even them thinking it was wonderful to be around, because they weren't saying, yeah, well, finally, the boomers, you know, have to help us out a little bit. That wasn't the case.
0: Well, it's interesting because the Prime Minister was on 7:30 with Sarah Ferguson last night. One of the points he made, was trying to make, was around social cohesion. And I guess that goes to the issue that there has been this cultural tension developing between generations, more than I've ever seen before. You know, between my generation, the X's and the boomers, who were the preceding generation, there was always there, but it was more of a, in a typically X's way, sort of indifferent contempt for the boomers. Whereas these more recent generations feel it much more acutely. And there did seem to be more than resentment, but open hostility and anger growing towards what they saw was a wealth grab from a previous generation that wasn't sharing the benefits of the plenty that is this country has to offer. You know, that's a really dangerous position to be in when we've got generations really polarised like that.
12: I guess the question that kept coming up for me is, are they a part of the conversation? Are they being spoken to? Are their voices being heard? And do they feel a part of it? That may help if they're not. You know, it's a big thing.
0: Oh, yeah, really interesting. And no doubt more of that to shake out over time as well and

0: across the ABC over the next few days.
1: Are you a Sesame Street fan?
0: I'm a child of Sesame Street.
1: Mr. Snuffleupagus, was he one of your favourites?
0: Absolutely.
1: The elephant, the big furry guy that, you know, was the wonderful friend?
0: Just wanted a cuddle. That's all I wanted. Just one cuddle with Mr. Snuffleupagus.
1: Well, he's real and not what you may think. Let me tell you a story about a wonderful Australian, David Harusty. He is a senior research scientist based at the Port Stephens Fisheries Institute. Now, about 25 years ago, he's a photographer down doing a big deep dive, and he comes across this fish in Papua New Guinea. Well, he's not sure if it's a fish, but when he gets back to Australia, he develops the photo and he can see a little eye, and straight away, it's obviously a fish to him.
0: Has he discovered a new species?
1: Well, this created a 25-year hunt. He could not find this fish anywhere in any of the books. And so, yes, but it has taken him 25 years to find it again. He got a call in 2020 to say that someone had spotted it in the Great Barrier Reef. So up he flew to Cairns, took a mate with him. He's got his special license to, you know, capture, you know, specimens and things like that, and he finds it. And so now it's bringing to the world the Snuffleupagus. Now, why the name? Well, it kind of looks like Mr. Snuffleupagus.
0: I just saw a picture of it. It looks exactly like
1: him. He's got the long kind of snout. He's kind of furry.
0: He's orangey.
1: And the scientist, David, has likened it to it being like the Yowie of the underwater.
0: Well, we did Bigfoot this week.
1: Did you?
0: We did Bigfoot story this week. It's Monday, so we're closing out the week.
1: We are.
0: Aquatic Bigfoot.
1: I love it too, because it reminds me of any bloke I've spoken to that says, I went out fishing and I caught a fish and it was this big, but it got away. And he has spent 25 years to prove that the one that got away was real.
0: My next mission is to talk to this guy and do an interview with him for sure.
1: Oh, fantastic.
0: We're going to track him down.
1: Yes.
0: Warwick Long, ABC Rural host of the Victorian Country Hour. I think Warwick might be with us.
2: Morning, Francis. Morning, Kate.
1: Morning.
0: Have you been in search of Mr. Snuffleupagus the fish?
2: Well, I'm not going to be eating much if I've caught Mr. Snuffleupagus, because you hear that name and you think it's going to be the biggest fish you've ever seen in your life. This thing fits in a Petri dish. It's tiny.
1: He's tiny. He's so tiny.
2: He's got a big, big, long snout thing, doesn't he?
1: He's kind of cute. He's kind of cute. Leave him where he should be, though, but he does look like one of those things that people would have in a fancy, tank of water.
2: I think he looks kind of cute in an ancient, prehistoric, ugly kind of way, Kate.
1: Oh.
0: That's what people say about me, Warwick.
2: No comment, Francis, no. This is the wonderful thing about Australia, though, isn't it? You get these discoveries of amazing aquatic animals in our waterways, and people are doing this incredible work for years, as you've just beautifully described, Kate, that we don't really know is going on until it's finally found and catalogued and everything. But yes, Mr. Snuffleupagus. It's a hard fish name to say, so hopefully it gives him some peace.
0: Now, Aaron's just texted through with a bit of Snuffleupagus news or history that Mr. Snuffleupagus was only visible to Big Bird until the mid-80s. So it was like Big Bird's pretend friend.
1: Yeah, his imaginary friend. I did have a quick look at that, and I couldn't remember that detail about him, but I just remembered he was the big furry elephant.
2: So there you go. Well,
1: yeah, you go.
2: Well, look, we're less Sesame Street in Australia, aren't we? We're more play school, so we're not going to remember the finer details of Sesame Street,
1: I think they were both up there. Francis's face.
0: I was doing both.
2: I was only allowed one. Maybe it's
0: is
2: a
0: there
2: poor
0: an
2: childhood.
0: Oscar the Grouch fish somewhere out there?
2: There should
1: possibly
2: be.
1: He doesn't move anywhere. He just sits on the coral and gromps at everyone as they swim by.
0: Apparently, there was a lot of apologies from the adults when he finally was revealed to them as real.
1: Oh. Uh-huh.
2: Can I quick like Google Francis?
1: Yes.
2: Fred is the name of the Oscar the Grouch's pet fish. So Oscar the Grouch doesn't have a fish named after him, but he has his own pet fish.
0: Yeah, that's good. All right. Look, come back and play a tune and come back and talk more with you, Warwick. Thank you, Kate Mead.
1: Thank you.
2: See you.
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0: gonna snowball, Jackson.
1: Go ahead and see if I care.
0: When I breeze into that city, people gonna stoop and bow. All them women gonna make me teach them what they don't know how. I'm going to Jackson. You turn loose of my coat, 'cause I'm going to Jackson.

0: Nancy and Lee. Nancy Sinatra and the wonderful, magnificent rogue Lee Hazelwood and Jackson here on ABC Radio Overnights.
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0: Speaking of lovable rogues, Warwick Long from ABC Rural.
2: I just insulted you, Francis, you're calling me a lovable rogue.
0: Oh, look,
2: you
0: I'm really just a bit of reverse psychology on you, Warwick.
2: I'll take it. Hey, just on the fish thing, right, yes, with Mr. Snuffleupagus, because that's just a great fish name. It does remind me of a time, it would have been about 10 years ago in Victoria, that fisherman Lakes Entranceway caught this ancient shark. And I remember the reporter at the time called it a rare and terrifying shark. And, you know, the email comes along and you're like, oh, yeah, really? And then you open it and, yeah, it really does look rare and terrifying. It was really ancient. 300 rows of teeth. I think it was called a frilled shark. And what I remember about that story was so great was they offered it to the CSIRO, who were like, oh, thanks, but no thanks. We know a lot about the species, even though you hardly ever see it, and it dates back 80 million years. We know what we need to know. So I think one of the local museums ended up taking it, and they could get this really great specimen because the fishermen just chucked it in the freezer when they realised it couldn't be saved and they had it. It was like, oh, put it in the freezer. Someone's going to want this. Someone's going to want to see this fish. And so they did. Yeah. So anyway.
0: And did anyone come along and claim or take it? No,
2: it went to a museum, I think.
0: It did.
2: Down Lakes Entranceway, there was like a seashell museum. Now you're really testing my memory. But it did end up in a museum because the fishermen kept it frozen, offered it to the CSO, offered it to the research, didn't need it to go there. So then they found a way to send it somewhere else. So
0: lucky that they just didn't fill it and serve it up as flake and chips.
2: I don't know what an 80 million year old breed of shark tastes like, but sounds like too many teeth. 300 rows of teeth on a frilled shark.
0: That's a big dentist bill.
2: True.
0: Warwick, let's talk a little bit about pest control, which is a big issue on the land, I know. And no doubt that was one of those aspects of the budget that you would have been looking at pretty closely. What did this year's budget deliver for those on the land when it comes to keeping that rabbit plague and other infestations at bay?
2: So this is one of the interesting things to keep an eye on, because it shows sort of priorities and where they're set with a government can have that flow through to community groups. And there's a lot of people in land care groups out there and a lot of people spending a lot of time on specific pests and weed management where they are, Francis. So this is one of the great things when you hear about a lot of pest control in Australia, and things like land care groups are specific to the area. So if you're in an area where African lovegrass is really bad, that might be the priority in your land care group, and you might all be working on that. If you're in an area where, say, rabbits are really bad, that might be something that groups are really trying to tackle there. Foxes, there are so many pest, plant and animals that we have in Australia. The list is almighty and long. So this is where a lot of eyes turn when we talk about the budget. And look, if anyone wants to tell us about what weed they're trying to, or animal that they're trying to control in their area, you should give us a call, because the individual effort is always spectacular. I'll let you do the number thing.
0: Yeah, 1-300-800-222 or 0437774. That's really fascinating. That land care specific in your region, what are you working on? And we'd love to hear about success stories too when we work about people who've actually made inroads, because it is a hard graft doing this sort of work and trying to reduce infestations and keep plagues at bay and whatnot. It's a lot of hard work. And if you're seeing results, it must give them

0: keep at it, because getting rid of some of these pest plants and animals takes a really long time. So that's why there has been a lot of eyes on things like the budget. So if I give you that, the numbers side of the story out of the federal budget, there are a lot of things, particularly in the world of agriculture, that were liked around sort of some of the tax changes and what it means.
1: Good morning, Natasha McFarlane with ABC News. Opposition leader Angus Taylor will unveil a plan to tie net overseas migration to the pace of home building in Australia in his first budget reply speech this evening. Political reporter Adam Langenberg has more.
2: Mr Taylor says a future coalition government will curb what he calls mass migration to free up housing. The coalition will cap migration at one migrant per house, even though the average dwelling houses 2.5 people. Under his plan, last year migration would have been capped at 175,000 instead of 306,000. The Liberal leader argues his plan would do more to address intergenerational inequality than Labor's changes to capital gains tax and negative gearing, which he has vowed to oppose.
1: The coalition would not decide what visa categories to slash until after it formed government. At least 12 people have been killed, including two children, in a series of Israeli strikes in Lebanon on the eve of another round of peace talks between the two countries. Middle East correspondent Matthew Doran reports.
3: Many of the targets were cars, including on the main highway south of Beirut near the town of Jiyeh. Further south, Sidon was also hit, as Israel claimed it was targeting Hezbollah fighters and facilities, as well as things such as rocket launches across southern Lebanon. The death toll in Lebanon since March is now nearing 2,900. Israeli and Lebanese officials are due to meet in Washington on Thursday for another round of peace talks, while the fragile ceasefire in the country announced by the US President Donald Trump is due to expire on Friday morning. Matthew Doran, ABC News, Jerusalem.
1: US President Donald Trump has arrived in Beijing for a high-stakes meeting with China's leader Xi Jinping. China correspondent Alison Horne has more.
4: Donald Trump stepped off Air Force One to cheers of welcome from Chinese students. But the US president is coming into the two-day summit on the back foot, bogged down by the war in Iran and the economic pain caused by the ongoing closure of the Strait of Hormuz. It's likely Washington will ask Beijing to lean on its ally, Iran, to reopen the strait, but China will want concessions, possibly around Taiwan and trade issues. Both nations say the meeting is consequential for achieving global economic stability.
1: To news back home, a Victorian teenager once found to have been groomed by the AFP in an undercover operation, which drew him into conversations about ISIS, is set to be sentenced today for terror-related offences. As Antonio O'Flaherty reports, it comes as the parents of the boy, known as Thomas Carrick, prepare to launch proceedings against the AFP in federal court over their handling of the covert operation.
5: The autistic boy was 13 when he became the target of an undercover police sting, which a magistrate found encouraged his fixation on ISIS. The magistrate threw out the case in 2023, but last year, aged 17, he was charged with several terror-related offences. He's pleaded guilty to publishing ISIS material on social media and for emailing a threat to the Melbourne Hebrew congregation. He's set to be sentenced today, but with time already served, is likely to be released. His parents are now preparing to launch proceedings against the AFP, alleging the agency unlawfully discriminated against their son's age and disability. The AFP did not comment.
1: A council in Melbourne's north has voted to postpone a decision over whether to reduce the frequency of two of its biggest annual events. At a meeting last night, Marybeck Council considered a report recommending the Sydney Road Street Party and Coburg Night Market events be made biennial to save costs and redirect funds to events in the council's north. However, at last night's meeting, council voted to defer the decision for 4 months, citing community support for the existing events. Councillor Oscar Yildiz says he wants to see the existing festivals continue and grow.
6: Think about what our ratepayers get for their rates. If we start moving the two biggest festivals in this community, and there are so many other councils that are trying to emulate and copy us because they know how successful it is.
1: To the weather for the state, morning fog patches about the south and east, partly cloudy with isolated light showers possible about the eastern ranges and mostly dry elsewhere. For Melbourne, patchy morning fog and a sunny afternoon with light winds today.

Down in the southeast of the country, it's looking to be another foggy morning, particularly through the valleys of Victoria and Tasmania. But looking for the rest of the day after the fog clears, looking at shower activity through northern and eastern parts of Tasmania, as well as through West Gippsland region in Victoria, with not much rainfall expected through the Gippsland region. So probably more of a sprinkle today. There is a weak trough sitting around the border of Queensland and South Australia, but for the rest of today, it's looking to bring some light shower and cloudy conditions. Looking up in the Northern Territory, it's looking to be broadly settled conditions today, with some possible shower activity along eastern parts of the top end. Looking into Western Australia, it's looking to be pretty clear today across the north of the state. There is a cloud band streaming across western parts of the state, but there is a trough that is expected to skim through the southwest of WA, and it'll bring shower.

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0: In Canberra, we're looking at a partly cloudy day with a slight chance of a shower, most likely in the late morning afternoon, going for a top of 19 degrees. Going for 22 in Sydney, with partly cloudy conditions and a very high chance of showers. Up in Brisbane, partly cloudy with a very high chance of showers, going for 24. Up in Darwin, going for a top of 33, partly cloudy. Down in Perth, looking at a cloudy day with a very high chance of showers, most likely during the morning afternoon, going for a top of 20 degrees. Around Adelaide, we're looking at a mostly sunny day with a slight chance of a shower, most likely during the morning afternoon, and top of 24. In Melbourne, patchy morning fog, and then becoming a sunny afternoon and top of 21 degrees. And down in Hobart, patchy morning fog as well before a sunny afternoon, going for 19.
1: 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Misha Mushlak there at the Bureau with today's weather.
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1: Well, it's 22 to 6. It's 8 past 5 in South Australia and the Northern Territory, and 22 to 4 in the West. And we are with Warwick Long, ABC Rural and host of the Victorian Country Hour. And we've been talking about pests and getting rid of foreign plants and other infestations from our rural environment. We're happy to talk to you about it too, because the local knowledge, Warwick, is really important about what people have been doing, what they've been able to achieve and what challenges they face. And we've got Helen in Nil with us. Hello, Helen. How are you?
3: Oh, good morning, Francis. This is the first time I've had the pleasure of speaking to you.
1: Well, lovely to
3: talk
1: chat
3: to you. I know Warwick, of course, don't we, Warwick?
4: How are you going, Helen?
3: Here. Yes, and Warwick's over Shepparton way, and I'm way over the other side at Nil, over nearly to the South Australian border in the Wimmera. Now, Francis, we and Warwick, we have a problem here with tumbleweed, which flows in from the paddocks and so forth, and it can be waist high. You could come home one day and find that this tumbleweed has absolutely taken over your front door area. It's just a terrible thing, and I don't know how we can get away with all of this and fix it. But
1: is it a recent phenomenon, Helen, this, or has this always been?
3: It's seasonal. I think it happens, doesn't it, Warwick? It comes every now and again, the tumbleweed.
4: And it's not necessarily, I think if I'm right, Helen, for your part of the world, it's not necessarily the tumbleweed that many people would think they know from the, you know, the American cartoons of yesteryear where you'd see some blowing across the fence. Hairy panic is what we certainly get over my way, which it spreads quite a lot. And, yeah, you see people's whole driveways covered in waist-deep like clumps of this stuff, which is it's a fabulous name, hairy panic, but it's not a good feeling when you're trying to get through it, especially in if it rains at a certain time of year, you can have a real boom of it all at once, really.
1: And does it, does it just become accumulate? What do you do with it?
3: Well, I've found the best way out to do it is water it down and gather it up if you can, because it's no good gathering it up while it's dry because it fluffs all over the place. It's just a terrible thing to try and get rid of too. But it's dry grass really, and I'm sure Warwick could be able to fill me in, you know, fill everybody in a little bit more than I can. But as all I know is that it's a damn nuisance.
1: Yeah, bad. Not much fun at all.
3: Never mind. It's not every day or anything like that, but it's just, it gathers. I don't know, is it seasonal, Warwick, or what is it?
4: I think you're right. It is seasonal. And certain rain, isn't it, Helen? Then the grass, effectively breaks off and blows everywhere. And look, the one interesting thing I think about the hairy panic is it's native. It's not a sort of pest from overseas or anything like that. It's just a native that if the conditions are right, it goes into absolute abundance and you end up with a driveway full or a doorway full or under your car. And it can be a concern with some of the things like fire risk and so forth. But it seems some years are worse than others.
1: Good on you, Helen. Good to meet you.
3: Thank
1: Let's
3: you.
1: Chat again soon. Helen Ian Neal with us, Warwick Long is with us, host of the Victorian Country Hour, and talking about those infestations and pests that you have to deal with. 1-300-800-222 for a call. This is interesting on the SMS as well, from Francine, who's texted through. Serrated tussock has no feed value, which is really important.
5: Yeah, there you go.
1: Stock can literally starve to death on a full stomach. So they eat this stuff, they're getting no nutrition from it. It also

0: outcompetes their food sources that are nutritious for stock. So it's very invasive and hard to control. Now, that's something I hadn't thought of. It's taking out the real estate you need for food stock.
1: And very, very quickly. It spreads very, very quickly. So that is such a good reminder, and that's why the audience is wonderful. You get this kind of knowledge from people. But exactly right. So thank you very much for sending that through. You know what's similar to that, that spreads quickly, that a lot of people have spent time on, which we wouldn't think about, but it's another weed of national significance, wheel cactus, Francis.
0: Okay,
1: in other areas of the country, wheel cactus spreads.
0: So it spreads, it grows, and it does the same thing. It takes up real estate of no nutritional value to stock, and it's just a pest.
1: And it's so hard for people to get in and out of, and it can cover a whole hillside. And, yeah, for animals to sort of move in and out of, for any grass to spread, for any sort of other environment to develop, it becomes a real problem. And I know heaps of groups that have spent ages. And the thing about it is every little segment of the cactus can help spread it. So the groups trying to kill it literally have to go and stab every section of cactus with like the weed killer injecting thing, and do a whole hillside. Because if you miss a little bit, it's going to grow. And shows you the problem and the effort with weeds.
0: Yeah, that's a lot of work. Jason's in beautiful Pemberton, West Australia, where the trees are tall. How are you, Jason?
2: Yeah, not bad, mate. How are you, mate?
0: Oh, really well. We're talking about dealing with infestations and pests and foreign species on the land and land care. What are you guys dealing with?
2: Well, me personally, mate, I live in the bush and I go hunting for foxes and rabbits nearly every second, third morning. I just go out hunting with a kid's compound bow and I get a fox or two every second or third week, but I get a one or two rabbits every night. Now, I make the rabbit's paws up for lucky paws as a key ring kind of a thing, and I sell them in street markets and stuff like that. But the one thing I want to bring up is Oswald the Luckiest Rabbit. I think it was back in 1927 before Mickey Mouse.
0: Well, tell us about Oswald. I don't know his history.
2: Oswald, he was a lucky rabbit. It was a character, a fictional character, like a cartoon character, before Mickey Mouse.
0: It predates Mickey Mouse, the original rodent.
2: Yeah, that's why I got so into hunting rabbits, because Oswald was the luckiest rabbit.
0: There you go. Have you caught any today, this morning? Have you been out? It's a bit early for you at the moment.
2: I'm about to head out now.
0: Excellent. Well, good luck out there, Jason.
2: No, thank you very much, mate. You have a good night.
0: You too.
2: Good morning, sorry.
0: That's all right. 1-300-800-222 is the number to call, or 0437-774-774 with Warwick Long from ABC Rural. Talk to me about new white wine varieties getting started in Australia from Cyprus. This is something exciting for those of us that like a nice glass, Warwick.
1: Yeah. This is continuing a trend we're starting to see in Australia, which I think's really, really interesting at the moment, because we've had this huge wine glut in Australia. Producers, we've got so much wine in tanks just sitting there not being drunk around Australia right now. Came off the back of being closed out of China. The world's drinking less wine. We've been left with a lot of it, and we're still producing quite a lot. So we're in this glut at the moment. And the wine industry, those who want to stay in the industry, are trying to find different ways and different things to show consumers, but also to give themselves, you know, that point of difference to meet consumers. And one of them has a couple of different elements to it. And this was featured in Landline on the weekend. But, yeah, it's an ancient white wine variety from Cyprus that they're testing out in Australia, in the Riverland area and the Barossa Valley. And they've actually got some to sell for the first time this year, only a few hundred bottles. So, you know, don't think it's going to be probably at a bottle shop near you just yet. But it uses far less water. It's much more drought sort of tolerant and suited to a heated climate, because it's been adapted to Cyprus for years and years. So it's a white wine grape known as Zinasteri, and it starts with an X. So I think that's kind of fun in itself anyway. Zinasteri, and yeah, it's just starting to find its way out there. And for two reasons, it's different. Someone could, you know, might be wanting to find a different white wine that they'd like to drink, the next big thing, if you will. But also, it's, which I think is really interesting, they reckon it reduces water consumption by about 75%, and it withstands those really hot 40, 45 plus degree days that you can get in some of the warm climate wine growing regions that we have a lot of wine in, but most of it's clones from France, right? So this might be a new way for the wine industry.
0: Yeah, the new challenges posed to the wine industry by climate change are significant, aren't they? 1300 800 222 is the number to call as we speak with Andy in Batemans Bay. I think he's got an issue that he wants to discuss in terms of infestations and pests and land care. Hello, Andy.
3: Yeah, hello. When I was over in Europe, I think it was Sardinia, of all places, they had a bit of prickly pear there and they harvested the fruit. I'm not sure it's a different variety or not, but I thought, well, there's a avenue. I know it spreads quite seriously, but I'm not actually sure how it does spread because, yeah, that's just a query and put it forward.
0: Is prickly pear, thanks for your call, Andy. Is prickly pear prevalent in Australia as well, Warwick? Do you hear much about that?
1: Yeah, it is a big weed. It has different classifications in different areas. I think there are some actual growers of prickly pear, but they had to get approval in their state to grow it. But, still a weed for a lot of other people. And this is what you can run into with weeds and pests, because obviously sometimes the solution to the problem for a lot of people can be eat it. But eating it, you never really get rid of it. And the prevalence then of the pest, there is a financial incentive for some people to keep the pests in the landscape if they're selling it for good money for people elsewhere. So it's one of those conundrums, I think, for those land managers and the people who work in landscapes to try and get rid of weeds sometimes, is if it has a big financial value elsewhere, which is part of the problem we've had with deer, right? Deer have had this weird sort of classification in Australia because they were considered this hunting type species and we're not going to work really that hard to get rid of it. And all of a sudden we have millions of deer in the landscape and they're starting to do real damage. And there is a big push from a lot of groups to try and do more to control deer. But things like pigs too. There's been stories of hunters, well, some pretty poor-minded hunters wanting to release pigs into forests and so forth so they can go hunt them. And that the amount of destruction they do for the little bit of financial value is not worth it to Australia in most cases.
0: Definitely not. Dan from Echuca has sent us a text message and he says, we call the grass that Helen was talking about ass grass, as in it's a pain in the ass.
1: Oh, well, I don't think the scientific name is hairy paddock, but most people refer to it as hairy paddock. But maybe ass grass will take off one day. Hey, I've got a sport-related thing with the rabbits for you too, Francis. I know you love your sport.
0: Oh, I love a tie-in too, Warwick. What have you got for me?
1: The poor Bethanga Cricket Club, right? So this is a cricket club in this tiny town that overlooks Lake Hume at the top of the Murray-Darling Basin.
0: Lovely.
1: It has to be one of the most picturesque places of Australia, right? They've got their rec reserve there where they play cricket. The rabbits are so bad there, they're digging holes in the cricket field. And this year... Oh,
0: they cannot be allowed to stand.
1: Exactly. Well, they're asking, hopefully, for a bit of funding for a rabbit-proof fence for their cricket field, because this year someone hit a big cover drive, the ball hit a rabbit hole, bounced up into someone's face, and they were out for the season.
0: So we can't be having that.
1: We can't be having that, can we? That's rabbits causing injuries. So, there was a lot of hope for some more money. They're looking for $3 million to try and create, because the rabbit agreement signed by governments and industry and people from regional Australia.

0: Alia says we should have a new rabbit biocontrol every 10 years in Australia. So that is a calicy or a myxomatosis virus, which are viruses released out into the wild that kill rabbits. They never truly take out all the rabbits, but they lower the population to a level where they're not such an invasive pest. Well, we're 9 years on from our last release. And the group that does a lot of work in this space says, even if we started today, even if we got that $3 million today, which didn't happen in the budget, but even if it did, we're 10 years away from having another virus deemed safe and ready to release. So we're in a point of time where we've missed some of our key rabbit control, and there are concerns about a spread of rabbits starting to occur again.
1: Oh, we don't need that. I can tell you as a cricketer and as a bowler, I've had a few rabbits in my time to bowl to, but I don't want rabbits digging holes in a cricket field.
0: I know bunnies deserve to be at the crease for a very short time, don't they? But they don't deserve to be affecting you if you're fielding any covers.
1: The bunny should not have the last laugh at a cricket field. Good on you, Warwick. It's always great to chat.
0: Thanks, mate. Great to talk to you.
1: We'll catch you on the Victorian Country Hour, and he's part of the wonderful team at ABC Rural here at ABC Radio Overnight.

0: buddy.
1: Tat. Models out of mind, out of sight here on ABC Radio Overnights. Well, that's a full dance card for us for tonight and this morning. My name's Francis Leach. I'll catch you on Monday morning. Thanks to the team here who've got us through this week, Mick and Leanne.

0: song yet that I could call yours and mine. 'Cause you know and I know that love never runs on time.
1: Set Your Watches by Paul Kelly there, and one of his many, many great tunes, Love Never Runs on Time. Heading to the top of the hour and the news for you, my name's Francis Leach. Have a great day. Whatever you do, do it well, and I will catch you on Monday morning. But right now, it is time for the latest ABC News.
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4: Good morning, Natasha McFarlane with ABC News. A leading economist says the housing crisis should not be blamed solely on migration, as opposition leader Angus Taylor prepares to unveil a plan to cap it at the number of new homes built. Mr Taylor's budget reply speech will unveil a proposal to cap net overseas migration at one person per every new home completed. Net migration last year was 306,000 compared to the 175,000 homes built around the country. Economist Pradeep Philip says migration is not the main reason for Australia's housing supply and affordability issues.
5: It is a fallacy to blame everything in the housing market on immigration. The real issue for the Australian economy is how do we lift productive capacity? How do we get enough infrastructure?
4: Australians are waiting on average 12 months to get appropriate aged care support, according to new government figures. The specialist reporting team's Paige Coburn has the details.
6: The new data shines a light on the chronic delays plaguing the aged care system, with people waiting almost 400 days to get an ongoing spot in residential care. Those needing support at home are also waiting on average 12 months. The Older Persons Advocacy Network said the figures were confronting, and long waits could lead to serious health deterioration. A

0: Spokesperson for the aged care minister, Sam Ray, said the government had invested over $3 billion in the budget to deliver better aged care, and thousands more home care packages were being added this financial year.
1: A Green senator says there needs to be greater regulation around marine seismic surveying. A new report has determined there is a significant link between offshore seismic surveying for gas and a reduction in commercial fishing numbers. The report, published in the Marine Environmental Research Journal, is the first peer-reviewed paper to find a link between the testing and a dramatic loss in catch numbers of whiting and flathead. Tasmanian Senator Peter Wish-Wilson says this method of surveying is harmful to marine life.
2: The more we research the impacts of seismic testing on marine life and on our marine ecosystems, the more we discover that seismic surveying and seismic testing does damage to marine life and puts our marine life at risk.
1: Industry regulator NOPSEMA was contacted for comment. An erratic driver carrying drugs, cash and a taser has been arrested in Melbourne's inner city last night. Police say they boxed in the man who was driving a car on its rims and crashing into parked cars in Flemington just after 8:30. Officers found a number of items inside the man's vehicle, including a jerry can and capsicum spray. The 31-year-old remains under police guard in hospital this morning. The US Senate has confirmed Kevin Warsh is the new chair of the Federal Reserve as Americans feel the economic pain from the war in Iran. North America correspondent Lauren Day reports.
3: Former banker and Fed Governor Kevin Warsh takes over from Jerome Powell, who drew the ire of President Donald Trump for failing to bow to his pressure to lower interest rates. Mr. Warsh could face a similar bind over interest rates, with inflation hitting a three-year high this week and making the president's demands to cut the rate difficult to meet. Despite being the president's pick for the job, Mr. Warsh has pledged to operate independently, but he's likely to face continued pressure from Donald Trump, who repeatedly threatened to fire his predecessor and encouraged a criminal probe into him. Lauren Day, ABC News, Washington.
1: And Britain's health secretary has reportedly told allies he's preparing to resign and trigger a leadership contest with the Prime Minister Keir Starmer as soon as tomorrow. Europe correspondent Catherine Diss reports from London.
4: Did you ask the Prime Minister to resign?
5: Ahead of the annual King's Speech to open a new parliamentary year, the UK Health Secretary Wes Streeting met Prime Minister Sir Keir Starmer at Downing Street. He emerged just 17 minutes later, but didn't entertain any questions from reporters. As King Charles made his way from Buckingham Palace to Parliament, Mr. Streeting's allies were backgrounding the media on his plans for the days ahead. He's reportedly preparing to resign and trigger a leadership challenge as early as tomorrow. More than 90 MPs have called on Sir Keir to go, while a little over 100 have backed him.
1: To the weather for the state, morning fog patches about the south and east, partly cloudy with isolated light showers possible about the eastern ranges and mostly dry elsewhere. For Melbourne, patchy morning fog and a sunny afternoon, a top today of 21 degrees. Right now it's 9 degrees in the city. 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
6: Good morning, welcome to AM. I'm Melissa Clark in Canberra, coming to you from Ngunnawal country and acknowledging other custodians. In the UK, more than 90 of Prime Minister Keir Starmer's colleagues have called for him to stand down. The Health Secretary, Wes Streeting, has reportedly told allies he's preparing to resign and trigger a leadership contest as soon as tomorrow. Europe correspondent Catherine Diss reports from London.
5: An ancient tradition,
7: Speaker, the King commands this noble house,
5: overshadowed by a political crisis. The Prime Minister, Sir Keir Starmer, still facing big questions over his leadership as King Charles headed to Parliament to set out the government's agenda for the year ahead.
8: My lords, pray be seated.
5: He said his government would address the cost of living, energy security, immigration and anti-Semitism, while boosting ties with Europe and raising defence spending.
8: An increasingly dangerous and volatile world threatens the United Kingdom. My government will respond to this world with strength.
5: The annual King's Speech is written by the government, but this year a question looms: who will deliver it? The Labour Party is divided over Sir Keir Starmer's leadership. More than 90 of his own MPs have publicly called for him to go, while more than 100 have signed a letter pledging their support, including MP Luke Akehurst.
9: I'm extremely angry about the massive distraction this is causing. Going into a period of deep instability and a leadership election isn't what the Labour Party needs, and is not what the country needs.
5: Before the King's carriage made its way to Parliament from Buckingham Palace, the Health Secretary Wes Streeting, a key leadership rival to the Prime Minister Keir Starmer, met him at Downing Street.
10: Are you going to resign, Health Secretary?
4: Are you going to stand for leader?
5: Mr Streeting emerged just 17 minutes later, but said nothing, unwilling to spark controversy ahead of the King's address.
4: Do you want the job or not?
5: Wes Streeting has reportedly told allies he's preparing to resign and trigger a leadership contest with the Prime Minister as soon as tomorrow. As the leadership rumblings grew louder, Sir Keir addressed the first session of Parliament.
11: The heart of this programme is a plan to make Britain stronger and Britain fairer. Yeah.
5: While Britain's Conservative Party has a reputation for toppling leaders and quickly, Conservative MP Alex Burkhardt says Sir Keir's lost the authority to govern.
12: It's what we call a pig's breakfast. It's an absolute mess. The Prime Minister has lost all of his authority and is clinging on to office, and that's bad for the country.
5: So too was the Conservative Party's revolving door of leaders. If the Labour Party votes out Sir Keir, it'll no longer be able to say it's the safer pair of hands Britain's need. This is Catherine Diss in London, reporting for AM.
6: The US President Donald Trump and China's President Xi Jinping begin their two-day summit in Beijing today. The agenda? Tehran, tariffs and Taiwan. China correspondent Alison Horn reports from Beijing.
13: Celebrations on the tarmac for the first US president to touch down in China in 9 years. Donald Trump stepping into a humid Beijing to the cheers of schoolchildren shouting warm welcome. Mr. Trump is coming into the two-day summit on the back foot, bogged down by the quagmire of the Iran war and the economic pain caused by the continued closure of the Strait of Hormuz. Although Mr. Trump has declared he doesn't need China's help to end the war, it's likely Washington will ask Beijing to lean on its major ally, Iran, to reopen the strait. China's Foreign Ministry spokesman Guo Jiakun says his country wants world peace.
14: China is willing to work with the US to uphold the spirit of respect and mutual benefit, manage differences, and inject greater stability into a turbulent and changing world.
13: But analysts predict any Iran assistance will come with a price for America, likely on Taiwan, where China wants the US to axe its planned $11 billion arms package for the independently governed island. Beijing also eyeing trade deals and guarantees the tariff wars are over for good. Mario Cavallo from the Center for China and Globalization says the world's two biggest economies need to work together to create global financial stability.
15: Quietly in the background, trade officials from both countries continue communicating with one another and negotiating to keep the wheels of commerce going, creating the core stability that the world needs.
13: Across Beijing, parts of the city have gone into near lockdown with increased security and restrictions. Outside the popular tourist site, the Temple of Heaven, where Donald Trump will tour, the streets are deserted. Even most food traders have closed their shops. The few people around beautifying the scene, painting shop fronts and trimming trees. A man called Ren told AM he was excited to see the outcomes of the meeting.
16: I think friendly trade and economic exchanges between two major powers are a good thing, and they will also help to stabilize geopolitical tension.
13: But others across the city, like Jinping, are wary of Donald Trump's intentions.
17: He's not trustworthy. He's always getting into conflicts with other countries and stuff. Honestly, I have a really bad impression of him.
13: Even if, as analysts predict, there is no major breakthrough as a result of this summit, the very fact it's happening is a sign of stabilization for one of the world's most consequential bilateral relationships, the results of which will spread out across the globe. This is Alison Horn in Beijing reporting for AM.
6: Back home, the opposition leader Angus Taylor will tonight

0: set to deliver his budget reply, presenting an alternative suite of policies to boost housing supply, a central pillar of Labor's budget. Chief among the opposition's plans are a pledge to cap immigration at the rate of house completions. Here's political reporter Sarah Temevska.
1: For at least three decades, Australia hasn't been building enough homes to keep up with a growing population, according to Danita Warne from Master Builders.
2: And in part, the reason in more recent times is that we have not had enough people to build. And migrants have been a fantastic story for the building and construction industry.
1: But tonight, opposition leader Angus Taylor will argue so-called mass migration is causing a housing crisis, as he reveals a plan to cap net overseas migration to one migrant per new house built. Under that plan, last year migration would have been capped at 175,000 people instead of the 306,000 who entered the country, even though the average dwelling houses 2.5 people. Here's economist Pradeep Philip.
3: Too much migration can have a temporary deleterious impact because you have too many people in the market and not enough housing supply.
1: But he says
3: it is a fallacy to blame everything in the housing market on immigration.
1: Master Builders Danita Warne says Labor's decision to slash negative gearing and the capital gains tax discount is a mistake that will reduce supply and dampen investment at a time when housing construction is already falling behind Labor's target of 1.2 million new homes by the end of the decade.
2: We've had an increase in construction costs of nearly 50% over the last 5 years. And part of that has been because of the shortage of labour.
1: The slow and arduous path to skills recognition in Australia is part of the problem. Abul Rizvi is the former Deputy Secretary of the Immigration Department.
4: The system here has been complex and difficult for a very, very long time.
1: How much of an impact on productivity does this have?
4: An enormous impact, because it means that individuals who have qualifications, they have to work to a lower level, which usually means a lower salary, and that means less productivity into the economy.
1: To partially address that, the budget has allocated $85 million to fast-track skills recognition of migrant tradies who are already in the country. It's expected to speed up entry to the workforce by 6 months and help 4,000 tradespeople enter the workforce each year. Danita Warne says it's a step in the right direction.
2: Government agencies have identified that we need well in excess of 450,000 additional workers over the next 5 years.
0: Danita Warne from Master Builders, ending that report by Sarah Temevska. And that's early AM for today. Just briefly in finance, the oil price is lower. The global benchmark Brent crude is trading at $105.82 US a barrel. I'm Melissa Clark. The time now, 6:15.
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6: Good morning. Fiona Broome with you this morning on The Rural Report, coming to you from Gunai Kurnai Country in Gippsland. This morning, you're going to meet some very bright, very curious young students who recently had the chance to pepper a special rapporteur from the United Nations with questions. More on that coming up very soon. Morning fog patches about the south and east. Today it is very foggy out the window here in Sale, so do drive carefully if you are on the roads. Partly cloudy with isolated light showers possible about the eastern ranges, but mostly dry elsewhere. A mild day with light to moderate northeasterly winds and afternoon sea breezes. 21 degrees and sunny in Orbost and Leongatha today. Sale, morning fog, then sunny and a top of 20 degrees. 11 degrees and partly cloudy at Mount Borbor. Morning frost, then mostly sunny for Omeo, a top of 18 degrees there. Corryong, 19 degrees and sunny today. Shepparton and Benalla, mostly sunny and a top of 21. There will be some morning fog in Benalla. And Mansfield heading for a top of 20 degrees.
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6: Fishing associations say a new report, which has found a significant link between offshore seismic surveying for gas and a drop in catches,

0: is a watershed moment for Victoria's fishing industry. The study examined a seismic test that occurred off the coast of Lakes Entrance in early 2020. It's the first peer-reviewed paper to find a link between the testing and a dramatic loss in catch numbers of whiting and flathead. Executive Officer for the Southeast Trawl Fishing Industry Association, Simon Bogue, says the findings show seismic surveying should not occur in commercial fishing areas.
1: We were heavily involved at the time in sort of the summer of 2020, 2021, which was, by the way, was the sort of the bushfires down here in Gippsland. So it was a busy period. A company called CGG, who are a large French marine seismic survey company, sort of arrived in the fishery and said everyone needed to move out of the way because they were going to do a seismic survey. They then try to sell the results, and vessels had no choice but to move out of the way. That is the law. And we knew that there was going to be a significant impact on catches, and the impact on catches was just incredibly bad. They did pay compensation. That was a requirement of their approval to be here, but we're very, very, glad to see a peer-reviewed scientific paper come out, albeit some years later, which reinforced that there was a 99% decrease in catch rates of school whiting and a 75% decrease in catch rates of tiger flathead.
2: Speaking to a lot of people in this space, I feel like this paper really is just confirming what people in the industry, in terms of the fishing industry, have known for years, that you have a direct correlation, a direct loss from seismic surveying in terms of commercial catches.
1: Absolutely. I mean, fishermen have been saying this forever. And look, to be clear, we don't begrudge the oil and gas industry. We enjoy their product. We feed it into our commercial fishing boats. I think the Australian community needs to accept that, we've all fed it through our cars and boats and, it's been part of our life. We are not trying to criticise the oil and gas industry. They've been here in Gippsland since the 1960s. But when it comes to doing marine seismic surveys in really high commercial fishing areas, we know now that that's going to have, incredibly bad consequences for sustainably caught seafood.
2: So now that we, have this solid data, what would you like to see for the industry?
1: As the Trawl Association, we pride ourselves on the way in which we work with what we call shared marine space proponents. So, we are in the ocean. Seafloor is owned by the Australian community. We're just catching a sustainable volume of seafood. But we work with pipeline companies, gas companies, carbon sequestration, oil, offshore wind, people landing satellites, all sorts of, different things. And we pride ourselves on the way that we try to separate commercial fishing and whatever's going on, and we try to reduce mutual risk and impact on each other through, communication and cooperation. But I think with marine seismic surveys, they just can't occur in areas where there is a lot of commercial fishing going on. Now, we have had some success in the past, certainly down the west coast of Tasmania and in Western Victoria in slightly reducing the size of marine seismic surveys to not overlap commercial fishing. And I think these two activities are almost mutually exclusive, and we need to do our absolute best to not do marine seismic surveys in commercial fishing. And if that means not doing it, then so be it.
2: Do you think that there is enough regulatory framework to support that principle and ultimately protect that marine life for the fishing industry?
1: I think it's already playing out. I mean, certainly we have made the regulator, NOPSEMA, and we've met with them directly, and they're very aware of this research. And I note that CGG wanted to come back and do another big survey in Western Victoria and down the west coast of Tasmania, and that was denied. So NOPSEMA refused their request to do that. And if you go and look at the ruling, it was in part because they weren't able to prove that they weren't going to have terrible consequences, on the commercial fishing industry. So I think that is already playing out, and provided that NOPSEMA stick to that line and continue to take a sensible and balanced view and expect proponents, marine seismic survey companies, to really show that they're not going to have an impact, I think we will be okay. This is a sort of a watershed moment, I think, this report coming out, and I really welcome the opportunity to get on ABC today and talk about it.
2: What does it mean for these communities that rely on fishing?

0: if that source of income and that seafood industry is lost here?
1: Well, it just changes the whole nature of East Gippsland, doesn't it? You know, that people from Melbourne come to East Gippsland, and I live in Lakes Entrance. You know, it's a beautiful spot. And they come here, and part of the attraction is that you get to see a whole bunch of little quaint fishing boats on the wharf, and it is a fishing town, and you can go to the co-op and you can buy fresh fish, and you can go to a number of fish and chip shops in town and hopefully buy local fish. That's part of our value proposition. You know, had it not been for the compensation that CGG paid directly to affected fishers in 2020, 2021, the whole industry would have ended. We came that close. I mean, you can't have a business that experiences a 99% decline in revenue for a period of months, 6 months, and for that business to continue, right? So we only just kind of scraped through. Had we not, I think things would be very, very different, and Lakes Entrance in particular would have lost its sort of part of its attraction as a tourist destination.
2: That's Executive Officer for the Southeast Trawl Fishing Industry Association, Simon Bogue, speaking there with Danielle Pope. 22 minutes past six on the Rural Report. Fiona Broom with you this morning.
3: Layla.
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2: Climate change is a complicated topic, and talking about a hotter future and what that will look like can be a little bit confronting, especially for kids. So how do you tell young people about climate change without making them afraid? In the northeast of Victoria, Bright Primary School brought in an expert from the United Nations to answer their students' questions, and our reporter Annie Brown went along.
9: These primary school students have a lot of questions about climate change.
10: I got two questions. My first one is, when did climate change begin?
11: Ah, good question.
9: They're speaking to the United Nations Special Rapporteur on Climate and Human Rights, Professor Aliza Morgera.
10: My second question is, how many languages do you know?
9: Her role at the UN is to collect evidence on how climate change is impacting on human rights around the world. She says it's crucial that young people have a sense of hope about the future.
12: Yeah, I think children are very interested about what we can do about it and how much we can go back or move towards a safer climate. And I think that's a really

0: And so it's important not to rush, not to skip steps, particularly environmental impact assessments, but also have really inclusive conversations with the communities who may find themselves in the proximity of renewables development to really hear all their concerns and co-develop approaches that would make sense. Because again, renewables shouldn't be developed at the expense of anyone's human rights. And there's so much potential for renewables to even fulfill needs that have been left behind by the fossil fuel-based economy. So making sure everyone has equal access to energy, the energy is compatible with agriculture and water protection. We have all the science to do that, but we need good processes where we take the time to talk to everyone and make sure we plan them in the right way.
1: So what do the students have to say? This is Year 6 student Elsie Fenton.
2: I learned that the countries that are getting most affected are the ones that aren't really doing too much about, like, aren't affecting the climate change that much. Like, they aren't doing too much that's creating the climate change, but they're getting affected the worst.
1: Is climate change something that you're concerned about as an issue, I guess?
2: Yeah.
1: What is it about that concerns you?
2: Well, just that some people made a whole bunch of mistakes and now the future generations have to deal with it, because, like, there's something, now we've created something wrong with the planet and we've hurt the planet.
1: Living at the foot of Victoria's snowfields, 11-year-old Murphy Tripp says he worries about a future without skiing.
3: I want to keep on skiing up at our mountain. And, yeah, like, I like skiing a lot. And, yeah, it's scary because there's, like, it's basically, like, the bigger countries are the ones who are making all the, like, climate change, like, happen, and then the smaller countries are getting hit for it.
1: Overall, Year 4 student Hazel Pike is optimistic we can do something about climate change.
4: I feel like we can make a change if society actually puts their mind to it and actually goes, well, we're causing this climate change to happen, and society goes, well, we need to fix this, then I reckon we can.
5: What switched on kids? That's Year 4 student Hazel Pike from Bright Primary School, ending that report from Annie Brown. And Professor Morgera is a visiting senior fellow at the University of Melbourne, and they've made a series of videos called Climate Kids, which you can find online. They address some of those questions that the young kids were asking there. There's a video on the oceans. There is a video there, Can Technology Save Us? And a video, How Did Climate Change Start? Which I heard that question posed from one of the students at the beginning of Annie's report there. That's all the time we have on the Rural Report this morning. My name's Fiona Broome. Many thanks for your company. It's coming up to 6:30 now. It's time to head to the newsroom.

0: Good morning. Jack Colantuono with ABC Gippsland Local News. A man from South Gippsland is expected to face court next month after allegedly using social media to threaten a federal politician. Jared Whittaker reports.
1: Federal police have charged a 51-year-old man from South Gippsland following an investigation into a social media post that allegedly contained a threat. The investigation began on May the 6th, and 2 days later, federal police searched the man's Currumburra home about an hour and a half southeast of Melbourne. Investigators seized multiple devices, including a mobile phone that will be sent for forensic investigation. The man was charged with using a carriage service to menace, harass or cause offence. He was bound to face the Currumburra Magistrates Court on June the 18th.
0: Fishing associations are welcoming the findings of a new report, which has determined there is a significant link between offshore seismic surveying for gas and a reduction in commercial fishing numbers. The report published in the Marine Environmental Research Journal examined a seismic test which occurred off the coast of Lakes Entrance in early 2020. It is the first peer-reviewed paper to find a link between the testing and a dramatic loss in catch numbers of whiting and flathead. Executive Officer for the Southeast Trawl Fishing Industry Association, Simon Bogue, says the findings show seismic surveying should not occur in commercial fishing areas.

0: I think these two activities are almost mutually exclusive, and we need to do our absolute best to not do marine seismic surveys in commercial fishing, and if that means not doing it, then so be it.
1: Green Senator for Tasmania, Peter Wish-Wilson, says the report shows there needs to be greater regulation around marine seismic surveying.
2: The more we research the impacts of seismic testing on marine life and on our marine ecosystems, the more we discover that seismic surveying and seismic testing does damage to marine life and puts our marine life at risk.
1: A spokesperson for industry group Nope Seema says they are committed to protecting the marine environment through independent and evidence-based regulation. Police have arrested a teenager following an incident on public transport in Baw-Baw on Monday. Lily Cristanto has more.
3: Police say three males and a female approached a 16-year-old boy on a train at Druin Railway Station at around 6 o'clock on Monday evening. The boy was then hit with a baton and was transported to hospital with non-life-threatening injuries. Authorities say the offenders left the scene.

0: Sandy Point, Hazelwood and along the broader project route. The draft framework will be used to support long-term outcomes for communities affected by the project in northwest Tasmania and Gippsland. Head of Community Impact for Marinus, Mark Lindsay, says the framework ensures those communities closest to the project will share in its benefits.
1: It is a big change, and we've been working really closely with all of our host communities for a number of years now in Gippsland, and our benefits sharing recognises and acknowledges that impact.
0: More than one in six Australians are estimated to experience an anxiety disorder in a 12-month period, but experts say phobias are misunderstood and often go untreated. Online psychologists say fears from vomiting to long words can become intense and disrupt daily life, even when people recognise the fear is irrational. They say many Australians are not receiving treatment, despite many phobias being common and highly distressing. Clinical psychologist Michelle Olaith says phobias can trigger overwhelming anxiety that feels automatic and hard to control.
2: When we're talking about a phobia, it's more than just a fear. It's a very specific fear about a very specific object or thing or animal or situation that has started to really impact a person's capacity to socialise, work or be educated.
0: To the weather now. Today's mostly sunny with patchy morning fog this morning. Warragul is headed for a top of 21, Latrobe Valley, Sale and Bairnsdale 20 and Omeo 18. ABC News.
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4: Word nerds, or if you find a word absurd, this is your day. Words that you just find a little uncomfortable, you don't like, phrases you're sick of, things you... I'm sure I've got some things on repeat. I think I say ah a lot when I'm thinking ah, and I think that's because I was trying to stop saying Whatever it is, text it in. And we'll start a bit of a list of words we can't stand. And once it's on the list, I can't say it anymore. I'm going to try for me to not use that word for the show. Fiona Broom.

was just going to say, like, it drives me mad, lol. Thank you for your text in this morning. Coming up, we'll hear what Leah Mather's word is for us today.

Jenny Morris. And Jenny Morris, if you were listening, that song's called Break in the Weather. You would probably like to know that we will be speaking to the Bureau of Meteorology at 7:05. Oh my goodness. Most people have a word that just grinds them a little bit. Damo on the text line says, I moved to Victoria 12 months ago and I've noticed many people here confuse bought and brought. It drives me crazy. Damo, that's one that I had to teach myself as an adult. I'm not going to tell you how recently. So

0: Joanna Jane says moving forward is an extremely annoying and redundant phrase. Can we stop saying it? Moving forward. Now, when you add a word to this list of words that are just a little irritating, I'm going to try not to say them for the rest of the show. So I won't be saying moving forward. I'll try not to confuse bought and brought. Louisa's got like crossed off the list. And Shane in Morwell says absolutely. Shane, I think that's one of my most used words. That one's going to be tricky. I've actually just, while the song was on, dragged some sound effects down. So if I almost say absolutely, maybe instead I could just play a random sound effect. We'll see how this goes. Might just get a little too nuts. Jack is in Fish Creek. Jack, what word don't you like?
1: Decade. The last couple of years, it's crept in so much. I'm feeling a bit sick of it.
0: Okay.
1: And it'll take...
0: Which word is it?
1: To recover. Decade.
0: Decade.
1: Decade. Journos use it like crazy now. And I'm an old cracker, and the last 4 or 5 years of my life, the word decade's a bit offensive, actually. I've been alive over 7 decades.
0: How can you not like the word decade? It's such a... It's just a kind of a measurement word.
1: I know, but it gets used so often, and it'll take me decades to recover. I've caught some sort of disease. And then don't mention oversight. Oversight's been redefined as some other kooky word now. Tummy ache.
0: Okay, all right, I'm putting them on the list. I will not say decade or oversight. They're on the list from Jack in Fish Creek. keep them coming. Leah Mether from Willow Grove, author. You travel around Australia talking to often workplaces, people around communication. You've got a word for us that you think is very overused.
2: I do. Good morning, Mim.
0: Good morning,
2: everyone. I'm going to struggle to not say absolutely as well. That is one of my favourites, I confess. But I do have a word that I want to share today. And this one, it's not about it just being annoying. And see what I did there, folks, because the word is just. Now, this isn't just an annoying word. And of course, there are times when it's appropriate to use it. But I do teach communication. And the little word just is a passive communication word that creeps into our language and is a way of talking ourselves down, apologising for our work, and minimising what it is that we're saying. And it is one of the top tips I give people for immediate change to their communication, is really looking at how they use this word.
0: Leah Mether, it is one I remember. I was a stay-at-home mum for quite a period with my son, and it was a really special time. But I used to say to people, I'm just a mum. I remember always saying that. And then later in the day thinking, why do I say it like that? I'm just
2: exactly.
0: a mum.
2: Exactly. Mm. And that's one of the ways it comes up. So for a lot of people, they will talk down what they do. So it'll be, oh, I'm just a stay-at-home mum, or I'm just acting in the leadership position. I'm just in admin, or I'm just this. And it's minimising what you do. Remove that word and own it. I'm a stay-at-home mum. I work in admin. I'm acting in the leadership position at the moment. So straight away, it shifts the power of what it is that you're saying and claiming ownership, rather than talking yourselves down, minimising yourself and apologising. The other place, though, that it turns up in a huge way, and in fact, I'm going to anyone who uses email a bit, particularly if you're listening and you do go to a workplace and use email, when you open your inbox this morning, I want you to go to your sent box and I want you to check how many of your emails start with a version of this. Just a quick email, just checking in, just wondering if, dot, dot, dot. Now, you might think, it's just a word. I'm trying to be friendly and polite and maybe deferential to how busy everyone is. But this is actually something that was pointed out to me many years ago when I was working

0: doing some consulting work in the power industry in my 20s, and I was doing some high-level media work, and I was trying to get people to get back to me with their reviews of media releases, and I was doing that deferential, just wondering if you've had a chance to look at the media release yet. And, 5 lines in, I was getting to the point of, because I'm on deadline for today's newspaper or whatever it might be. And one of the general managers, and to this day, I thank him for this, he pulled me aside and he said to me, "Leah, I get over 100 emails a day. When I get yours and I'm, doing that very quick scan thing and I get it and it says, oh, just wondering if, or just a quick email, what do you think I do with it?" And his point was, this is really important, what you have sent me. We are paying you to come in and do this high-level work, but the way you are kicking off this email is as if it is a nothing email because you're minimizing. Now, over the last 10, 15 years, I have taught this little technique to thousands and thousands of people, and it is probably one of the little hacks that I get the most feedback on. People who reach out to me after a workshop and say, "You know what? I used to be waiting for weeks for a response from this particular person, and the only change I've made is to remove 'just,' and far out, people are responding quicker." Now, before anyone misunderstands me, this is not a green light to be rude and aggressive in emails. Emails can be notoriously tricky because it's hard to get tone unless you put it into written communication. But you can still be polite and a bit more assertive by removing just, "Hi, Mim, could I please have an update on this media inquiry?" Or, "Hi, Bob, could you please tell me when this is due?" You can still be warm, you can still be friendly, but you will immediately increase the importance and the assertiveness of your tone if you remove that very little word.
1: Oh, that's me. Because I can't say absolutely, I thought I'd replace it with the sound effect.
0: I love it. I love it.
1: Because I really wanted to say, absolutely, Leah. So, Shane in Morwell, that's a really hard one to take off the list. Okay, I've got a few sound effects we'll add in instead. Yes, Zeta's gone back and counted how many justs in her sent emails, and there's quite a few. After I found out we'll be talking about this yesterday, I was writing text messages and I started going back and deleting out the justs. I had about 3 per text message.
0: Yeah, it is actually quite funny. Once you hear this and see it, you can't unsee it. And even if, I'm not saying you can never use the word, folks. Of course, it is a valid word in a lot of cases. But I do challenge you, when you see it in that text message or in that email or when you hear it coming out of your mouth, even if all you do after listening to this conversation is ask yourself, was that really needed there? Was it me softening my language or talking myself down? And that's the first step to making change, right? You can't change what you don't acknowledge. So look out for it. And I'd love to hear if you are one of those people that falls into the trap of doing this often.
1: Thanks, Leah. Leah Mether on your ABC Gippsland from Willow Grove. Oh my gosh, the text line, I'm going to have to sit down and write these down during the news. Neil in Warrigal says, "You know," that is a phrase that really irritates him. A couple of people, Louisa included, saying 100%, not liking that phrase, 100%. Words that grind and often hear are heard on the radio from Mike in Stratford says, actually, as opposed to actually. Oh dear, I think this could be me, Mike, actually. And the PM's favourite, important, as in opposed to important. Yes, that T and D sound for Australians, we often change around. This one says, another one, nuclear instead of nuclear. Holy crap, says this texter. How did this happen? It's creeping into general use, nuclear. Oh dear, I feel like I'm guilty of quite a few of these. We'll be adding them on the list. Weather in a moment.

0: here on ABC Gippsland. Also, we're talking trestle bridges today. They're beautiful around Gippsland in different states of repair. Benno from Moe South, you've walked on a few of these.
1: Yeah, good morning, Min.
0: Good morning.
1: I have.
0: What trestle bridges come to mind for you?
1: Yeah, I've just had a call from Zeta asking me about that because I sent in an SMS. And the ones locally quite famous, I think, are the ones at Kilcunda and at Noogee. They're pretty well advertised. There's a smaller one at Crossover.
0: I hadn't heard of that one.
1: Yeah, and of course there's the big long one at Orbos across the Snowy River.
0: Yeah, right. The new G one's pretty spectacular, right?
1: Oh, yeah, it is. I was up there last weekend, actually.
0: Beautiful. Benno from Moe South, thank you very much. And there are lots of text messages coming in about our trestle bridges as well. They're scattered around Gippsland. This one says 1.5 kilometres east on the rail trail from Nowanowa. There's a trestle bridge on the Ironstone Creek. It's a beautiful little spot. Kate Doyle from the Bureau of Meteorology, any words that you can't stand using or are hard for you to use or hear?
2: So hard for me to hear. I mean, there's plenty of words that I have trouble saying. I found myself saying folks a lot recently, as in to refer to a group of people, which does upset me a little every time I use it. I feel like it just feels weird coming out of my mouth, but it keeps doing so. But one that I will keep using with disregard of if people like it or not is moist. It is just such a good term for when there is moisture around. So I know it's one that upsets plenty of people, but it is a good term to use when describing various conditions in our atmosphere.
0: Describe our conditions today.
2: Well, our conditions today, there is a bit of moisture around. We certainly got a bit of fog around this morning with fairly still conditions and a bit of that moisture around. We do see quite a bit of fog around, so please make sure you are taking care if you're out and about on the roads this morning. But we are expecting it to clear up to be a pretty sunny day today. Now, that's thanks to a high-pressure system further across in the Tasman Sea, extending a ridge out across us. It's also helping to direct some fairly northerly winds, which means that it is expected to be quite a warm day around as well today. So if we're looking in Sale, we're expecting a top of 20 degrees today. Across in the west, Latrobe Valley, we're expecting a top of 21. Wonthaggi, a top of 20. Warragul, a top of 21. Bairnsdale, we're expecting a top of 20 degrees today. Across in Lakes Entrance, expecting a top of 20. And Mallacoota, expecting a top of 20 degrees today. Omeo, expecting a top of 18. Fairly similar day expected tomorrow, as this high-pressure system lingers, and even into Saturday. But as we get into the latter part of the weekend, we do have a low-pressure system through the centre of the country, dragging some moisture down from the north, and we are expecting that to tie in with a cold front, dragging that moisture down across into the southeast of the country as we get to the later part of the weekend. So certainly one that we're watching for closely.
0: And so anything else we need to know about change coming and then this little settle period we've got?
2: Well, this little settle period we've got is bringing temperatures, which are a couple of degrees above average, is the main part of the story. So certainly once we see the fog clearing up, we are expecting fairly warm days for this time of year, particularly as we get into tomorrow, a degree or two warmer than today, looking like a pretty nice day out there. And then as we get into the weekend, after we see this little bit of a change making its way through, we are still expecting those temperatures to be above average, but not quite as distinctly as we're seeing for the end of this week.
0: Okay, what about wind about?
2: Very little wind about, which is certainly helping to bring these foggy conditions. For fog, we need nice still conditions with that bit of moisture around in the air, which means that we're seeing these nice still skies leading to some foggy conditions over the next few days.
0: It was so wet on the ground in Sale this morning. I couldn't work out if it had rained overnight or it was just such thick fog. Which was it, Kate?
2: Well, if I'm looking at my rain gauge, we've managed to pick up 0.2 of a millimetre at Sale in the 24 hours since 9 a.m. So it could have been a very light shower around, but there is also

plenty of moisture around in the air at the moment, again contributing to these foggy conditions. So probably a little bit of both is the story there as far as moisture on the ground in Sale this morning. As far as moisture that we might be seeing across the next few days, again, continuation of these potentially foggy conditions, so a bit of moisture in the air, but not expecting too much in the way of rain until we get to the weekend. So as I say, the latter part of the weekend, on Sunday we could see 1 to 8 millimetres is currently what we're expecting at Sale, and then the potential for a little bit of follow-up rain as we get into the beginning of next week. There's also then the potential for a cold front to be making its way through on Tuesday. Quite a way out yet. Some of our models aren't agreeing on whether we will get that cold front following up after this more major front over the weekend. So potential for some showers around there again on the Tuesday and following up into the Wednesday, but expected to be lighter than what we are seeing over this weekend.

0: A teenager charged over a shooting linked to Melbourne's Bar Wars. Opposition leader Angus Taylor to lay out his alternative plan for housing and migration. And a Victorian teen groomed by the AFP to be sentenced over terror offences. This is ABC News. Good morning. I'm Natasha McFarlane. Police have connected a home invasion and shooting allegedly carried out by a Melbourne teenager to a spate of recent firebombings at hospitality venues. Costa Haritos reports.
1: Detectives say the 17-year-old boy is among a pair who forced their way into a Pakenham home and confronted one of its residents earlier this month. The duo fired the gun inside the property and fled the scene. The resident inside was not physically injured. Police say the incident is part of those currently under the eye of Operation Eclipse, which is looking into a series of attacks at hospitality venues. The teenager, who will face a children's court at a later date, is among at least 44 arrested as part of that operation, with hundreds of charges laid. Police say they're yet to determine the motive for these attacks.
0: An erratic driver has been tasered and arrested after crashing into several vehicles in a suburban Melbourne street last night. Ashmita Thirusalvam with the details.
2: The man was spotted driving a car on its rims in Flemington about 8:30 before police moved in and demanded he stop and exit the vehicle. The driver crashed into a number of parked cars on Clarence Street as he tried to flee, with officers using a taser to stop him and residents watching on in shock. Catherine McLeod from Victoria Police says a number of items were discovered in his possession.
3: They located cash, drugs, a jerry can, a baton, a taser and OC spray.
2: The 31-year-old was arrested and taken to hospital under police guard, where he remains this morning. Police say the incident is not believed to be linked to recent attacks on Melbourne hospitality venues.
0: Opposition leader Angus Taylor will unveil a plan to tie net overseas migration to the pace of home building in his first budget in reply speech this evening. Political reporter Adam Langenberg has more.
4: Mr. Taylor says a future coalition government will curb what he calls mass migration to free up housing. The coalition will cap migration at one migrant per house, even though the average dwelling houses 2.5 people. Under his plan, last year migration would have been capped at 175,000 instead of 306,000. The Liberal leader argues his plan would do more to address intergenerational inequality than Labor's changes to capital gains tax and negative gearing, which he has vowed to oppose.
0: Figures which show Australians are waiting on average 12 months to get aged care support are being described as confronting. A new report shows people are waiting on average almost 400 days to get into residential aged care and 364 days for home support. Older Persons Advocacy Network Policy Director Samantha Edmonds says wait times of this length have serious health implications.
5: We've always had a very strong position that people should not wait more than 30 days between assessment and accessing a service.
0: The Aged Care Minister's Office says there's more work to do, but the budget's $3.7 billion investment would get people the care they need faster. A Victorian teenager once found to have been groomed by the AFP in an undercover operation which drew him into conversations about ISIS is set to be sentenced today for terror-related offences. As Antonio O'Flaherty reports, it comes as the parents of the boy, known as Thomas Carrick, prepare to launch proceedings against the AFP in federal court over their handling of the covert operation.
6: The autistic boy was 13 when he became the target of an undercover police sting, which a magistrate found encouraged his fixation on ISIS. The magistrate threw out the case in 2023, but last year, aged 17, he was charged with several terror-related offences. He's pleaded guilty to publishing ISIS material on social media and for emailing a threat to the Melbourne Hebrew congregation. He's set to be sentenced today, but with time already served, is likely to be released. His parents are now preparing to launch proceedings against the AFP, alleging the agency unlawfully discriminated against their son's age and disability. The AFP did not comment.
0: Fishing groups are welcoming the findings of a new report which has found a significant link between offshore seismic surveying for gas and a reduction in commercial fishing numbers. The report, published in the Marine Environmental Research Journal, examined a seismic test which occurred off the coast of Lakes Entrance in Victoria's East in early 2020. It's the first peer-reviewed paper to find a link between the testing and a dramatic loss in catch numbers of whiting and flathead. Executive Officer for the Southeast Trawl Fishing Industry Association, Simon Bogue, says the findings show seismic surveying should not be done in commercial fishing areas.
7: And I think these two activities are almost mutually exclusive, and we need to do our absolute best to not do marine seismic surveys in commercial fishing, and if that means not doing it, then so be it.
0: To news overseas, at least a dozen people have been killed in a fresh wave of Israeli strikes in Lebanon, hours before a ceasefire technically in force in the country is due to expire.

0: a number of cars, but Lebanon's health ministry said at least two children were among the dead. It comes ahead of another round of peace talks between the ambassadors of Israel and Lebanon to the United States in Washington. But once again, Hezbollah is not part of the negotiations. One Saudi media outlet is reporting the Lebanese want a permanent ceasefire in the country.
1: Up the eastern ranges and mostly dry elsewhere. For Melbourne, patchy morning fog and a sunny afternoon, heading for a top of 21 degrees. Tomorrow, sunny as well and 22. Right now, it's 10 degrees in the city. 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
2: From Mallacoota to Morwell, Moe to Bairnsdale, broadcasting from Gunai Kurnai country, you're listening to ABC Gippsland.
3: And from Nyora to Nicholson, I'm Mim. In a moment, you'll meet a local man who went for a walk in a Gippsland forest and found a tree. And

you're texting in phrases and words that you cannot stand, once they're on the list, I have to try and not use them. I've found some sound effects that are just in the system here magically. And I'll try, if I almost use one of the words you've got on the list, I'll try and use a sound effect. I'm not sure if this will actually work, but we're going to give it a go. I had to use those sound effects then because I wanted to say this to you, and nearly every word was on our banned list now. Like, you know, some unprecedented footy news with Zayda is gonna be a conversation today.

0: coming up here on ABC Gippsland. Absolutely, 100%. The list of words that drive you a little nuts is getting very long, almost impossible to keep up with this morning. Lorraine mentioning as well, and a few people are saying this, the D sound for a T sound, important, important, better for better, batteries for batteries. Lorraine, I think I'm entirely guilty of almost everything that people are putting on the list. Jack from Fish Creek had decade on the list, which is an outlier. And Tony in Woodside very much dislikes the word genre. So I've got decade and genre on the list. I'll try and not say them. Peaches on the text line, hi Peaches, says learnings. Since when did we say learnings and not just lessons? And you know is getting quite a bad rap on the text line as well. I'm trying to keep a list of these and I will. That was for absolutely try and not say these words. Now, in breaking news, you're about to meet a local man who went for a walk in a Gippsland forest and found a tree. But seriously, Paul Harvey, this wasn't just any tree. And Paul Harvey is chairperson of the East Gippsland Conservation Management Network. This tree was pretty special, right?
1: Certainly was, man. And not one I've seen before. And there's not a lot of them around. They're stuck in one particular area right over hard up against the border of New South Wales. So you've got a bit of a hike to get into the general area, and then you've better get on. Better get on your feet and get across across country ready to find it, because it's not on any sort of path as well, generally speaking. So, I was really excited to find it.
0: Is it what you were looking for when you were out?
1: It was one of the species when I was looking for. One of my hobbies is I'm sort of both an enthusiastic amateur and occasionally get paid to do ecological work as well. And so one of my hobbies is particularly going into rainforest areas. I'm sort of recording the rare plants that I find in, or all the plants, and I load them up onto a publicly accessed government website called the Victorian Biodiversity Atlas, which records the data of what's in those areas. And the idea is that public land managers also access that information, so they know that in those areas that they're managing, they should know exactly what they've got to manage. Yeah, a bit of citizen science and a bit of just general enthusiasm, because I love going into those jungly areas. But I was specifically looking for this particular tree, the pencil cedar, also known as the umbrella tree, a Policeus murrayi, which I've, because of the, there's only a few, a couple of dozen of them, if that. And so it's pretty hard to find.
0: Now, can you describe this pencil cedar? So we actually want to go on the walk with you, Paul Harvey. Walk us in. You're right up. So are you up quite north along the New South Wales-Victorian border, but in Gippsland, or is it down a bit closer to the coast? Quite north?
1: No, it's so we're on the edge of the Howe Range. So you sort of go bypassing Mallacoota, going through Genoa, crossing the border, hanging a right, and then coming back into Vic. Off Mines Road, I think it's called, and then I'm sort of getting off a two-wheel drive, well, pretty much a two-wheel drive track onto a four-wheel drive track, and then parking up and heading out across country. And that area is absolutely incredible. It's such a pristine area, comparatively speaking. It's not been logged. Generally speaking, that area hasn't been logged. It's never been farmed. Never been cleared. So there's no weeds, and I really notice it getting into there. So it's kind of like an Eden of warm temperate rainforest. So it's just a very dark, very sort of complex. You're going to be bush bashing through that. It's pretty tricky. So you've got to be prepared to get on your hands and knees and crawl under sort of certain blockages, and then you're up and over fallen trees and this sort of thing. So not for the faint hearted.
0: Wow. And can you follow the paths of some animals? Sometimes you find paths among, when there's no human-made paths, little paths that you think the animals have gone through.
1: Yeah, well, sadly, the animals that tend to make them are probably introduced deer, which are sadly very common in those environments. So

0: Yeah, you can sort of pick up on those sorts of things, but I tend to navigate. I've got a Venza on my phone, and I usually take it out. I also take a paperback because I'm a bit map because I'm old school, and so I get the image of where I'm going in my head. Follow the creek lines. That's the easiest way. As traditional owners would have done exactly the same. Following creek lines across the landscape is the easiest way to go, and work my way along those into the area. And then I'd just been crawling over a particular ridge line, which was great fun, before I managed to actually stand up. And there was a small gap in the canopy above me, and that's when I spotted the first one, because it's such a closed canopy type environment and a low light environment that trying to see the umbrella tree, which is, what's the description? Up to 24 meters, or roughly nearly 80 foot high at its max. Its leaves are a different arrangement from most of the cool ones, pinnate, which essentially means off the branches that you have on either side of the branches opposite each other is a sort of equal looking leaf, which is a different arrangement. Kind of looks like more like a garden plant, like a Gleditsia, if you're familiar with that. But these mature ones have a very smooth, mottled grey trunk, which goes right up out of the rainforest canopy. And then you have the branches start. There's no branches usually on the mature ones down lower down, so it's really pretty smooth. Then all of a sudden, they split off into an upswept look, hence its name of the umbrella tree. Although probably an upside down witch's broom would be probably better.
1: A windswept umbrella.
0: Windswept umbrella, something like that,
1: And
0: or a
1: it
0: witch's
1: does.
0: broom.
1: I've only seen photos, Paul Harvey, but it does stick out above and kind of look like an umbrella above the rest of the canopy.
0: Yeah, it's certainly an unusual look. When I sort of caught it out of the glance of corner of my eye, and I thought, ah, there's one. Because having never seen it before, it's all very well looking at pictures of things, but until you actually see them in the flesh, or in the bark in this case, then you don't really know what they really look like. But botanical descriptions are fine, but physically, whenever I see anything for the first time, I always think to myself, ah, that's what it looks like, really.
1: Do you get goosebumps? Are you that much of a tree watching enthusiast that when you found a new species, how does it feel?
0: Rainforest plants. Well, it's kind of more like relief thinking it after, because I was sweating buckets by the time I just crawled out through this sort of thicket of vegetation. And I was thinking to myself, God, why can't somebody younger do this on my behalf? But I was pretty excited to see it and tick it off. It's always nice to get that sort of reward.
1: There's a word for being a bird watcher. You can be a twitcher. Is it? There must be a lot of other tree watchers or plant watchers out there. Do you have a special name as well?
0: I'm probably plant nerd, I think. There's plenty of
1: Okay.
0: plant nerds out there, especially orchid fanciers. And plant nerd will do, I think. So yeah, that'll do it.
1: Paul Harvey, thank you very much. Thanks for spotting the umbrella tree. Paul Harvey, Chairperson of the East Gippsland Conservation Management Network on your ABC Gippsland. Well, goodness me, so much that we're talking about today on needing a sound effect because Simon and Jane say, it drives them nuts when people give personal ownership to things that cannot be personally owned and say things like your weather, your Saturday, your ABC. Oh dear. How am I not going to say ABC? We're also, so words that you can't handle, then they get added on a list and I have to try not to say them. We're also talking about trestle bridges around Gippsland this morning. They're scattered around almost like a treasure hunt. And if you can find one, they can pop up in very unexpected spots. Di Johnson is from Nujie. Di, well, the Nujie Trestle Bridge is a jewel in the Trestle Bridge crown.
2: Oh, it certainly is. It certainly is. It's really one of a kind. It's one of a kind.
1: Take us, can you walk over it?
2: Yes, which is why it is so special in the Trestle Bridge family, because you can walk over it, and it's not 19 to 20 meters high. I might get this a bit. Oh, I'm basically right. and 120 metres long. So, yeah, it is always takes a good photo. It's spectacular. As you're walking along the track, you suddenly come to it and it's very breathtaking.
1: Di from Nuji, we're also talking about words that, well, oh, just we don't love. We're hearing too much of, or we just don't like at all. You've got one to add to the list.
2: Yeah, I do have one to add to the list. It's when people say obviously.
1: Yeah. I think I sometimes say obviously as well, and I drop the b, so it would be doubly annoying. It's an overused word, and I'm mispronouncing it. Di, thank you very much. Di in Nuji, you just heard about your last guest crawling down under the bush, under fallen down logs, and shimmying up over trees and along creek beds to find the umbrella tree. Up along the New South Wales border, but in the Gippsland side, a rare tree we have, the umbrella tree, also known as the pencil cedar. So playing this, of course.

0: Kevin in Sale. Good morning.
1: Good morning, Mim. How are you?
0: Oh, better to hear your voice. What have you got for us?
1: Okay, the expression I guess is like you know or any other thing that people say when they're trying to think of what's going to come next. I guess.
0: That was, I can't say I guess anymore, but I really felt like saying it, so that I had to play that instead.
1: Okay. My new team, Gormandale, had another win on the weekend.
0: Oh, go Gormandale. Got just letting us know, or you do have a limerick, Kevin in Sale?
1: Of course I have a limerick.
0: Okay, go on.
1: The result is in the mail. Another win for Gormandale. Another win. Please excuse our victorious grin. Once again, we did prevail.
0: Kevin in Sale, thank you very much.
2: Now it's time for Footy Tips with Zeta.
3: 12 seconds left.

0: or not. So just, I'd like listeners to let me know, is that cheating or can I count those kilometres? But other than that, we could be facing a 100-point loss against Sydney on Friday night, Collingwood fans.
1: Oh, dear. I think in that case, surely you can count your kilometres on the netball court.
0: Maybe, but I'm not too confident with Sydney at the SCG on Friday. But who knows? With no Scott Pendlebury as well, because he's resting up for his big record-breaking game. I think we should point fans back to this glorious song written by, I think it was Ben, for his 400th game back in 2024.
1: So is this just a fan has written this song?
0: Yeah. And okay. He got to perform it at the MCG.
1: Wow. So a fan wrote this for Scott Pendlebury for his 400th game.

0: So kick the ball to Scotty Pendlebury. We won't be doing that on Friday night, but there is a song. We should bring that back, considering he's going to break the all-time game record very shortly.
1: And it is 7:30 local news time.
2: Good morning, Jack Colantuono with ABC Gippsland Local News. A man from South Gippsland is expected to face court next month after allegedly using social media to threaten a federal politician. Jared Whittaker reports.
3: Federal police have charged a 51-year-old man from South Gippsland following an investigation into a social media post that allegedly contained a threat. The investigation began on May the 6th, and 2 days later, federal police searched the man's Currumburra home about an hour and a half southeast of Melbourne. Investigators seized multiple devices, including a mobile phone that will be sent for forensic investigation. The man was charged with using a carriage service to menace, harass or cause offence. He was bound to face the Currumburra Magistrates Court on June the 18th.
2: Fishing associations are welcoming the findings of a new report, which has determined there is a significant link between offshore seismic surveying for gas and a reduction in commercial fishing numbers. The report, published in the Marine Environmental Research Journal, examined a seismic test which occurred off the coast of Lakes Entrance in early 2020. It is the first peer-reviewed paper to find a link between the testing and a dramatic loss in catch numbers of whiting and flathead. Executive Officer for the South East Trawl Fishing Industry Association, Simon Bogue, says the findings show seismic testing should not occur in commercial fishing areas.
4: And I think these two activities are almost mutually exclusive, and we need to do our absolute best to not do marine seismic surveys in commercial fishing, and if that means not doing it, then so be it.
2: Green Senator for Tasmania, Peter Wish-Wilson, says the report shows there needs to be greater regulation around marine seismic surveying.
5: The more we research the impacts of seismic testing on marine life and on our marine ecosystems, the more we discover that seismic surveying and seismic testing does damage to marine life and puts our marine life at risk.
2: A spokesperson for industry group Nope Seema says they are committed to protecting the marine environment through independent and evidence-based regulation. Police have arrested a teenager following an incident on public transport in Baw-Baw on Monday. Lily Cristanto has more.
6: Police say three males and a female approached a 16-year-old boy on a train at Druin Railway Station at around 6 o'clock on Monday evening. The boy was then hit with a baton and was transported to hospital with non-life-threatening injuries. Authorities say the offenders left the scene. A 15-year-old boy has since been arrested and released on bail. He has been charged with six offences relating to the incident, including possessing a prohibited weapon and recklessly causing serious injury. Anyone with further information is urged to contact Crime Stoppers.
2: Marinus Link is inviting community

0: feedback on its $20 million community benefits framework as the project continues to progress. It comes as construction sites and ground investigations have begun at Sandy Point, Hazelwood, and along the broader project route. The draft framework will be used to support long-term outcomes for communities affected by the project in northwest Tasmania and Gippsland. Head of Community Impact for Marinus, Mark Lindsay, says the framework ensures those communities closest to the project will share in its benefits.
1: It is a big change, and we've been working really closely with all of our host communities for a number of years now in Gippsland, and our benefits sharing recognises and acknowledges that impact.
0: More than one in six Australians are estimated to experience an anxiety disorder in a 12-month period, but experts say phobias are misunderstood and often go untreated. Online psychologists say fears from vomiting to long words can become intense and disrupt daily life, even when people recognise the fear is irrational. They say many Australians are not receiving treatment, despite many phobias being common and highly distressing. Clinical psychologist Michelle Olaith says phobias can trigger overwhelming anxiety that feels automatic and hard to control.
2: When we're talking about a phobia, it's more than just a fear. It's a very specific fear about a very specific object or thing or animal or situation that has started to really impact a person's capacity to socialise, work or be educated.
0: And to the weather now. Today's mostly sunny with patchy morning fog. Warragul is headed for a top of 21, Latrobe Valley, Sale and Bairnsdale 20, and Omeo 18. ABC News.
3: Mim Hook on ABC Gippsland.

I have to play those sound effects because you've started a list of things, words, phrases that you just are sick of or you can't handle. You've never liked them or they've just crept into use and you just don't want to hear them anymore. Once they're on the list, I need to not say them and it's getting a little tricky. I wanted to say to you then, but I replaced it with sound effects. We need to have a conversation, me and you, on your ABC Gippsland about the Hinnamungi Trestle Bridge. Nearly all of those things are on the list as things you don't want to hear anymore. Leanne in Lock Sport says, my current linguistic pet hate is any response during an interview which has good question. And I've been thinking about that, Leanne. It's really crept in. I think it's people who have had media training. It's often people who work in government groups, DECA, those kind of organisations, Bureau of Meteorology, and when you're interviewing them, they say, good question. I reckon that media training tells them to do that because then you feel good as a journalist and you're less likely to have an unpleasant interaction with them. I'm not sure, Leanne. That's my current theory, but I have really noticed that creeping in as well. This text says it irritates me when I hear agreeance used instead of agreement. I've heard it used increasingly by people speaking publicly in recent years. Is it a newly invented word? What's wrong with agreement? Agreeance. This is ABC Gippsland. Keep them coming. And that's just because I wanted to say something like, absolutely, 100%, love your work. All those things are on the list, and so I have to replace them with a sound effect. This half an hour, keep listening because we will hear the latest about the Marinus Link, linking electricity between Victoria and Tassie, but it all happens on our shores here in Gippsland and through to the Latrobe Valley. You'll also hear from the Wonthaggi History Group. They've won an award, and I don't think they'll like me calling it this, but it's kind of TikTok history. They've created 15-minute history chunks, and you're going to find out more about that. Does it make history more interesting if it's just in a bite-sized piece?

0: But right now, Jeff Aronson is from Friends of the Mitter and from Angler's Rest. Jeff Aronson, what is happening up there? We're talking about trestle bridges today, inspired by this chat, because where we'll be talking about involves the Hinnamungi Trestle Bridge. But there's a bit of an issue around camping up there. Tell us what's happening.
1: Hi, Zeta. Well, basically, you know, there's been an unofficial, quote-unquote, camping area there for decades and decades. And people have been using this incredibly beautiful riverside campsite. Locals, tourists, and especially our constituency, which are the whitewater paddlers on the Mitta, which is, I believe, the most popular whitewater paddling river in Victoria, if not the whole country. And, you know, there was, a long time ago, there was a brief moment of, I can't remember exactly how long it was, maybe a year or two, but where they, where the powers that be closed it off and said it was day camping only. But that was an unofficial act by somebody, and that was taken down. But so for the bulk of history, it's been a camping area. And we've just been hearing from a lot of supporters locally who've been there for many decades that it was actually donated to DECA by the previous property owner specifically to be a campsite. Be that as it may, you know, no good deed goes unpunished. So, you know, Friends of the Mitta has spent probably close to $50,000 over the last dozen years improving the area from what it originally looked like, which was basically a cow paddock, to the beautiful area it is now. We planted nearly 100 native trees and mulched them and really took care of them so that they grew well. We put up some informational and interpretive signage. We actually bought a second drop toilet there, which amazingly enough was $15,000, and you know, I think it's even more now. And a lot of this with the help of DECA, who helped manage this public property.
0: So you're saying, Jeff, though, can we just clear up that it's a bit of an unofficial free campsite there?
1: Yes,
0: near the Mitta?
1: Yes, indeed. So it is unofficial, and so, you know, that therein lies the problem. Until 2021, you know, it was sort of nobody really cared, but there was a waterways law passed in 2021, and now the law states that you can't camp within 20 meters of a river frontage or waterway, nor within 200 meters of the nearest dwelling. Now, every single person listening on your show today knows that they've either camped in there once or more times in their lives, or driven by quote unquote unofficial campsites. So, you know, I mean, we're all criminals, I guess, if you want to look at it that way. And there's still hundreds of them all over the state. But this one's been targeted because of a complaint. And so, you know, we didn't even really know about it until last week. We got a phone call out of the blue from the local Swiss Creek DECA. And it was presented to us like, you know, an accomplished fact. Oh, well, signs are in process to close the campground. Sorry, give us your stakeholders' information so we can tell them. And we were rather shocked. And so what we did was made a whole bunch of phone calls and pretty much got universal shock at how that was handled. But fortunately, the district manager got involved. We informed him of what was going on, and there's been a pause put on that effort, and now they're going to really engage with the stakeholders and get have real discussions. And just last night, my wife, you know, this is all volunteer work by us, by the way. My wife, while we're going in to get her replacement knee checked up, gave them about over 50 stakeholders' names so that they can start contacting them and getting their opinions.
0: It really is the squeakiest wheel gets the most oil, it seems, often with government organisations, that if you have enough people who are willing to speak out and fight for something, you will probably get listened to. Do you feel that?
1: Oh, yeah. Well, look, you know, it's just human nature. It's how it works. But really,

0: Ever since the district manager got involved, you know, he's, I think his goal now is to look at perhaps making this an exemplar process of, for the campsite to offer facilities and infrastructure with, you know, with the strategic tree planting and, you know, put information signage and deal with the illegal fire pits and perhaps build fire pits and, you know, provide information about surrounding campsites and, but also to deal with the camper behavior and institute some mitigation strategies so that this campsite becomes a good neighbor to that next door property. So I really think now things have gone in a real positive direction. And so, you know, fingers crossed, eh?
1: Yeah, Jeff, before we say goodbye, could you, we're talking about trestle bridges today. Tell us about the Hinnamungee Bridge.
0: Well, that, you know, the first gazetted highway in Victoria was the Omeo Highway, believe it or not, out in the middle of nowhere like that. And it used to, the track used to go over what we call the knocker track out from Glen Wills. It sort of took a different route rather than the way it goes now through Angus Rest. It goes, that went down the knocker and across this bridge. And so this old wooden bridge has been there forever. Right now, it's kind of a dead-end road almost, so it's very little traffic, but it was super impacted by the '03 fires, which we ourselves went through, so they had to close it down, and it's kind of an eyesore, unfortunately. It'd be nice to get a few million bucks to make it nice, but anyway, they had to replace it, and so there's a cement bridge next to it now, but we paddle under that bridge every single year when we do our whitewater trips. It's really pretty nice to have.
1: Jeff, can you walk over the bridge or ride or drive over it currently, or it's just kind of in a bit of disrepair?
0: You know, I haven't walked over it in years. I couldn't actually tell you that. I think maybe you can walk over it, but we paddle under it, and I look up underneath, and there's a lot of charred wood. I don't know that I'd be doing that.
1: Jeff, thank you so much. Jeff Aronson from Angler's Rest. This is ABC Gippsland. Words that just, they almost give you like a ugh feeling, and you're letting us know. This one says, so many politicians overuse the phrase before answering a tough question by saying, now let me be clear. It's annoying. Well, we'll add that to the list. And that was me, because I really wanted to say, well, let me be clear. And I'm replacing phrases that you put on the list. I can't say them anymore. They've got to be out for at least this show. And replacing them with sound effects. Mark DeBono, ABC, Gippsland. You were here for years and years and you still pop up. And Mark, you're still our go-to sometimes if we're trying to work out how to pronounce a local town. Say something, we'll still ring you. You're kind of our on-dial dictionary.
2: Yeah, it's really nice, man. I love it.
1: You've got a few, I guess.
2: Oh, I've got so many. one of my jobs before I left the ABC, well, sort of left the ABC, was to send out an email every now and then to all the journos and make a list of words that they shouldn't be using, you know, just and words that have become meaningless. They get used so much. And there's whole classes of words that are, how would you say, they're contrived, I think. I had an interesting conversation once with a chap called Yossi Berger, and a lot of the SA people will remember Yossi Berger. He was a health and safety expert for one of the unions and had written a number of books and reports and things like that. And I was interviewing him and he actually pulled me up. I was a fairly young journo at that stage. He pulled me up and said, Mark, he had a bit of a thick accent. And he said, Mark, why are you using military terms? He said, I'm not in the military. You're not in the military. And I said, well, what do you mean? He said, you're saying target and deploy and all these words that he said, they're too aggressive. He says, don't be aggressive with me. Don't use military terms. You're not in the army. We do this as journalists all the time. We airlift people, we deploy people, you know. Why don't we just send them, and why don't we just fly them and things like that?
1: Do we being a bit dramatic? Is it the drama of it?
2: So dramatic. we think we're really important. We try to make everybody else feel really important. And there has also been a tendency over the years, and for the same reason, I suspect, to use way too many superlatives. You know, like we have a very famous politician these days, everything is tremendous. and we've run out of superlatives. In the old days, you know, I remember my father-in-law, you know, like the biggest or the most extreme words he'd use was stone the crows, you know. you'd ask a farmer, what's your crop like? He'd say, oh, good. You know, instead of, you know, oh, it's a disaster, or it's, you know, out of this world or whatever. We've just run out of superlatives, I think.
1: It's like me with exclamation marks, because I use so many in my text messages. If something's really exciting, I have to use about 10 now. I've really shot myself in the foot over that one. Yeah.
2: Restrain yourself. Well, they just lose their meaning.
1: They do.
2: And, you know, words like blaze, you know, like blaze, the word blaze has lost its meaning. A blaze used to be, you know, a candlelight, either that or a mark on a tree, you know, where you'd blaze a track. You know, you'd cut a little mark on a tree. Now every fire is a blaze, whether it's, you know, a fire in a barbecue or

0: a 100,000 hectare fire. We use words, and as I say, in the old days, they used to have a nuance. They used to have a subtle meaning, and we've lost all those subtle meanings. So our language has become less expressive by using all these superlatives. We can't express ourselves as well.
1: Mark De Bono, thank you very much. Mark from Longford there with you on ABC Gippsland. And Susan in Rosedale agrees, says, putting very in front of things, like very fun instead of just fun, it grates on me. And that kind of flows into what Mark was saying there. This is ABC Gippsland. Coming up, we will be speaking to the Wonthaggi and District History Association about an award they've won.

0: That's Bob Marley, Three Little Birds. Having to play a few sound effects there because I really wanted to say, hey, yous guys, coming up, we have the Wonthaggi History Group, and there's a few texts coming in around the word yous being used as a plural for you. This says, I'm driven mad when people mispronounce the plural you by saying yous. See yous later. Do you say yous? That is a very controversial one because, look at, is it almost accepted or are you just shaking your head saying never? Never could that be accepted? Faye Quilton is president of the Wonthaggi and District History Association. Faye, congratulations. You've won an award. Tell us about your 15-minute history sessions that you've won it's an Australia-wide big history award for.
1: Good morning, Mim and listeners. It's a privilege to tell us about these. Our society's been doing it for a number of years. What we do is we just pick a different topic and a different speaker, and the topics could be about a person. For example, Valda Unthank, who rode her bike from Perth to Melbourne in 1939, and with a world record, or it could be about a building or an organisation like Archie's Creek Butter Factory. Another person, Ira, did a brilliant talk this year. She lived her whole growing up time behind a street in Wonthaggi. So we pick a topic, a different

0: speaker, we advertise the topic, and this is something we've been doing in January each year now since 2021. And the talks start at 11:30 in the morning, and those of you that know Wonthaggi, when the whistle goes, if people are still talking, basically they've gone a little long. But nobody's too worried these days because they're so informative and interesting, and it's quirky little aspects of the town and district's history that you wouldn't hear otherwise.
1: It's almost like TikTok for history buffs, but in person and 15 minutes rather than on your screen and 10 seconds.
0: Exactly. Yeah.
1: Now, your award, tell us what it is.
0: Well, it's the Australian Museums and Galleries Award, Victoria, and we entered for the volunteer organisations. I'm not sure how many was in our category, but there was 5 shortlisted, and so we feel very privileged that our organisation was selected. Others were more, some were digital, but some of, or and recording history, but some of them were framed photo, you know, a display or a framed photograph story. Interesting one from Minyip, and I'd like to go and have a look at it, was comparing 2 lives of people in 1969. One was in World War One, and Vietnam War, and the other was at flying part of the moon, you know, man on the moon launch. But so it's quirky and different. There was big galleries, Ian Potter and Melbourne Uni won awards, but they were different categories. Very prestigious event, and interesting to go along and listen to what people do and how they present history.
1: Well, Faye Quilton from the Wonthaggi and District History Association, already when you're telling us about your 15-minute history sessions, there were a few things you mentioned that we are going to have to... Sorry, I can't say circle back because that's been on the list of words we can't say today. So I have to play a sound effect instead. But we will need to circle back to them because I'm fascinated to hear more about the woman who rode her bike in 1939 and all of these stories. So we'll speak to you again soon, I think.
0: Okay.
1: Thank you very much, Faye Quilton, President of the Wonthaggi and District Association. That was for now, let me be clear, because that is on the list of things you don't want said. You're sick of it, sick of hearing these words and phrases. But we are circling back and speaking now to Mark Lindsay, Head of Community Stakeholder Engagement with the Marinus Link. Mark, remind us, where on Gippsland's shore is the Marinus Link coming in?
2: Yeah, morning, Mim. The Marinus Link interconnector will actually make ground down at Waratah Bay, between Sandy Point and the Waratah Bay townships in South Gippsland.
1: And just very quickly, you're going all underground power all the way through to Latrobe Valley.
2: Yeah, that's right, Mim. So our overall project is 345 kilometres, 255 of that across Bass Strait and 90 kilometres of underground cabling between Waratah Bay and Hazelwood in the valley.
1: You seem to, we don't get as many people feeling very frustrated with your project on the text line. You seem to have communicated with the people you're working with, the communities that are affected by you coming through Gippsland. Would you say successfully? What's your secret?
2: We're continuing to engage all the way along our cable route. All of the townships, we've run a whole suite of engagements over several years with local people leading those conversations. And over time, we've been able to build really strong relationships and hopefully demystifying any misunderstandings of the project over the years. But providing regular updates through communications has been really important to us as part of this overall I guess, energy transition for what we're experiencing here in Gippsland. So,
1: Mark, sorry, you've got 30 seconds. What's the latest update?
2: We're really excited, Mim. We're going live today with our draft community benefit sharing framework. So for anybody who would like to see that, jump online, marinuslink.com.au/CBSF. It outlines three tiers of benefit sharing: immediate, enduring and legacy. We'd love to hear from the community on their thoughts as far as moving forward with this program, and importantly, a $20 million investment for the legacy phase of the benefit sharing that will work with community to deliver over many years.
1: Good morning, Natasha McFarlane with ABC News. A teenager has been charged following an alleged home invasion and shooting, believed to be connected to a growing list of attacks on Melbourne hospitality venues. Costa Haritos reports.
3: The 17-year-old was arrested on Tuesday, accused of breaking into a Pakenham home and firing shots at one of its residents earlier this month. Police say the victim was not physically injured, and the teenager allegedly fled the scene with another male after the shooting. Detectives say the incident is linked to a spate of arsons at high-profile Melbourne hospitality venues. The teenager has been charged with several offences and will face a children's court at a later date. It brings the number of arrests made as part of Operation Eclipse, which is investigating these attacks, to 44, with hundreds of charges laid.
1: A years-long saga that began with what a magistrate described as the AFP radicalising a vulnerable 13-year-old boy in a covert sting is set to escalate to a federal court battle. As Antonio O'Flaherty reports, the Australian Federal Police is expected to face renewed scrutiny over their handling of the case, which encouraged the boy's fixation on ISIS.
4: The parents of the boy, who is known by the pseudonym Thomas Carrick, are preparing to sue the AFP in federal court. They allege the agency unlawfully discriminated against their son, who has autism and was 13 during an undercover operation a magistrate found had encouraged his fixation on ISIS. The 2021 operation was launched after the parents had sought help from Victoria Police. The AFP did not comment when approached by the ABC. Now, years after the operation, the teenager is set to be sentenced for two fresh terror-related charges. He's pleaded guilty to publishing ISIS material on social media and emailing a threat to the Melbourne Hebrew congregation.
1: Opposition leader Angus Taylor will use his first budget reply speech to unveil his alternative plan to free up housing for young Australians, promising to curb what he labels mass migration. Mr Taylor will propose capping net overseas migration at the number of new homes built. Net migration last year was 306,000 compared to the 175,000 homes built across the country. The coalition has also vowed to oppose Labor's changes to negative gearing and capital gains tax. To news overseas, Philippine President Ferdinand Marcos Jr. says authorities are working to get to the bottom of what happened when gunshots were fired inside the country's Senate building. In a video message, the president insisted his government had no involvement in the incident and don't know who is responsible. He also says there is no instruction to arrest Senator Ronald De La Rosa, who is wanted by the International Criminal Court for a charge of crime against humanity. President Marcos denies that his government is responsible for what transpired.
5: The government did not do this. There were no outside soldiers, military, NBI in the Senate. We don't know who did it, who forcefully entered the premises, and the resulting shootout.
1: The United Arab Emirates has denied that Benjamin Netanyahu held a secret meeting with its president. The Israeli Prime Minister's office says he travelled to the UAE during the war with Iran and met Sheikh Mohammed bin Zayed. It claimed the meeting resulted in a historic breakthrough for relations between both countries. But the UAE's foreign ministry insists any claims regarding unannounced visits or undisclosed arrangements are entirely unfounded. And to sport, the Sydney Swans have defended their decision to boycott this year's AFL Pride game against St Kilda, saying it was the appropriate thing to do. The Swans made the call after Saints player Lance Collard was found guilty of using a homophobic slur for a second time during a VFL game, but this time had his penalty downgraded. St Kilda has acknowledged the impact of the case on the LGBTQI plus community and says it supports the Swans' decision. Swans CEO Matthew Pavlich has told 774 ABC Melbourne the match should be an inclusive experience.
6: We wanted to actually ensure that the angst was taken out, and the game actually has a positive impact on the community as we intended, rather than there being any type of possible opposite scenario playing out, an unintended consequence, you know, given what's happened more recently.
1: To the weather for the state, morning fog patches about the south and east, partly cloudy with isolated light showers possible about the eastern ranges, and mostly dry elsewhere. For Melbourne, patchy morning fog and a sunny afternoon with light winds, heading for a top today of 21 degrees. Tomorrow, sunny as well, reaching 22. Saturday, a possible late shower, 22 again. Right now, it's 10 degrees in this city. 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
7: Good morning, welcome to AM. I'm Melissa Clark in Canberra, coming to you from Ngunnawal country and acknowledging other custodians. On today's program, as Angus Taylor prepares to deliver his budget reply tonight, what would the federal opposition do differently to tackle intergenerational inequity? The Shadow Finance Minister, Claire Chandler, is my guest. And gunfire erupts in the Philippine Senate as the International Criminal Court pursues a former police chief linked to extrajudicial killings in the country. War on drugs.
8: Yesterday he was chased around the building rather absurdly and falling up the stairs as he tried to get away from investigators. It's comedic on the one hand, but really kind of sad and desperate that it's come to this.
7: But first, in the UK, more than 90 of Prime Minister Keir Starmer's colleagues have called for him to stand down. The Health Secretary, Wes Streeting, has reportedly told allies he's preparing to resign and trigger a leadership contest as soon as tomorrow. Europe correspondent Catherine Diss reports from London.
9: An ancient tradition.
10: Speaker, the King commands this noble house.
9: Overshadowed by a political crisis.
11: Will you resign, Prime Minister?
9: The Prime Minister, Sir Keir Starmer, still facing big questions over his leadership as King Charles headed to Parliament to set out the government's agenda for the year ahead.
12: My Lords, pray be seated.
9: He said his government would address the cost of living, energy security, immigration and anti-Semitism, while boosting ties with Europe and raising defence spending.
12: An increasingly dangerous and volatile world threatens the United Kingdom. My government will respond to this world with strength.
9: The annual King's Speech is written by the government, but this year a question looms: who will deliver it? The Labour Party is divided over Sir Keir Starmer's leadership. More than 90 of his own MPs have publicly called for him to go, while more than 100 have signed a letter pledging their support, including MP Luke Akehurst.
13: I'm extremely angry about the massive distraction this is causing. Going into a period of deep instability and a leadership election isn't what the Labour Party needs and is not what the country needs.
9: Before the King's carriage made its way to Parliament from Buckingham Palace, the Health Secretary Wes Streeting, a key leadership rival to the Prime Minister Keir Starmer, met him at Downing Street.
14: Are you going to resign, Health Secretary?
11: Are you going to stand for leader?
9: Mr. Streeting emerged just 17 minutes later, but said nothing, unwilling to spark controversy ahead of the King's address. Wes Streeting has reportedly told allies he's preparing to resign and trigger a leadership contest with the Prime Minister as soon as tomorrow. As the leadership rumblings grew louder, Sir Keir addressed the first session of Parliament.
15: The heart of this programme is a plan to make Britain stronger and Britain fairer. Yeah.
9: While Britain's Conservative Party has a reputation for toppling leaders and quickly, Conservative MP Alex Burkhardt says Sir Keir's lost the authority to govern.
16: It's what we call a pig's breakfast. It's an absolute mess. The Prime Minister has lost all of his authority and is clinging on to office, and that's bad for the country.
9: So too was the Conservative Party's revolving door of leaders. If the Labour Party votes out Sir Keir, it'll no longer be able to say it's the safer pair of hands Britons need. This is Catherine Diss in London, reporting for AM.
7: US President Donald Trump and China's President Xi Jinping begin their two-day summit in Beijing today. The agenda? Tehran, tariffs and Taiwan. China correspondent Alison Horn reports from Beijing.
17: Celebrations on the tarmac for the first US president to touch down in China in 9 years. Donald Trump stepping into a humid Beijing to the cheers of schoolchildren shouting warm welcome. Mr. Trump is coming into the two-day summit on the back foot, bogged down by the

0: China's help to end the war, it's likely Washington will ask Beijing to lean on its major ally, Iran, to reopen the strait. China's foreign ministry spokesman Guo Jiakun says his country wants world peace.
1: China is willing to work with the US to uphold the spirit of respect and mutual benefit, manage differences, and inject greater stability into a turbulent and changing world.
0: But analysts predict any Iran assistance will come with a price for America, likely on Taiwan, where China wants the US to axe its planned $11 billion arms package for the independently governed island. Beijing also eyeing trade deals and guarantees the tariff wars are over for good. Mario Cavallo from the Center for China and Globalization says the world's two biggest economies need to work together to create global financial stability.
2: Quietly in the background, trade officials from both countries continue communicating with one another and negotiating to keep the wheels of commerce going, creating the core stability that the world needs.
0: Across Beijing, parts of the city have gone into near lockdown with increased security and restrictions. Outside the popular tourist site, the Temple of Heaven, where Donald Trump will tour, the streets are deserted. A man called Ren told AM he was excited to see the outcomes of the meeting.
3: I think friendly trade and economic exchanges between two major powers are a good thing, and they will also help to stabilize geopolitical tension.
0: But others across the city, like Jinping, are wary of Donald Trump's intentions.
4: He's not trustworthy. He's always getting into conflicts with other countries and stuff. Honestly, I have a really bad impression of him.
0: Even if, as analysts predict, there is no major breakthrough as a result of this summit, the very fact it's happening is a sign of stabilization for one of the world's most consequential bilateral relationships. This is Alison Horn in Beijing reporting for AM.
5: Chaos has erupted in the Philippines Senate with gunshots fired in the building where a senator wanted by the International Criminal Court is taking refuge. Senator Ronald De La Rosa is accused of crimes against humanity for his role as chief enforcer in the former Philippines President Rodrigo Duterte's war on drugs.

0: entering the building where the former police chief, Senator Ronald De La Rosa, is holed up. But the government denies it's behind the incident. John Vic Ramulla is the Philippine Interior Minister.
1: We do not have a definite count of how many people tried to enter the building. We are in the process of determining who is behind this.
0: Senator Ronald De La Rosa has taken refuge in the Senate to avoid arrest, wanted by the International Criminal Court for his role in the former President Rodrigo Duterte's war on drugs, where thousands of alleged dealers were shot and killed. Senator De La Rosa, who's also known as Bato, has urged his supporters to rally behind him, telling the media, The Philippines aren't members of the ICC. Why are we insisting on carrying out this warrant of arrest? We are under no obligation. It's clear this is all politics. The former president has been held at The Hague since March 2025, with protesters calling for Senator De La Rosa to be sent to stand trial with his former boss. But the Interior Minister, John Vic Ramulla, says the government isn't out to get him.
1: We are not here to arrest Senator De La Rosa. In fact, we are here to protect him.
0: Senator De La Rosa has been in hiding since November last year. Tom Smith is an Associate Professor of International Relations at the University of Portsmouth, specialising in Filipino politics. He says tensions rose this week when De La Rosa locked himself in the Senate building.
2: Yesterday he was effectively chased around the building, rather absurdly, and falling up the stairs as he tried to get away from investigators. It's comedic on the one hand, but really kind of sad and desperate that it's come to this and it's not been a very clean operation.
0: The Senate is currently controlled by allies of Rodrigo Duterte, whose daughter Sarah is the vice president. It's believed De La Rosa is being protected and assisted by his supporters in the government. But Tom Smith says there are members of the Filipino government who do want him to face justice.
2: He's not going to go quietly. This is a man whose propensity for violence, even in uniform, is well documented and well known throughout his career. He might as well go down fighting. That's why I'm not surprised, as alarmed as I am by the scenes.
3: Associate Professor Tom Smith from the University of Portsmouth, ending that report by Stephanie Smale.

0: in more recent times is that we have not had enough people to build. And migrants have been a fantastic story for the building and construction industry.
1: But tonight, opposition leader Angus Taylor will argue so-called mass migration is causing a housing crisis as he reveals a plan to cap net overseas migration to one migrant per new house built. Under that plan, last year migration would have been capped at 175,000 people instead of the 306,000 who entered the country, even though the average dwelling houses 2.5 people. Here's economist Pradeep Philip.
2: Too much migration can have a temporary deleterious impact because you have too many people in the market and not enough housing supply.
1: But he says
2: it is a fallacy to blame everything in the housing market on immigration.
1: Master Builders Danita Warren says Labor's decision to slash negative gearing and the capital gains tax discount is a mistake that will reduce supply and dampen investment at a time when housing construction is already falling behind Labor's target of 1.2 million new homes by the end of the decade.
0: We've had an increase in construction costs of nearly 50% over the last 5 years. And part of that has been because of the shortage of labour.
1: The slow and arduous path to skills recognition in Australia is part of the problem. Abul Rizvi is the former Deputy Secretary of the Immigration Department.
3: The system here has been complex and difficult for a very, very long time.
1: How much of an impact on productivity does this have?
3: An enormous impact, because it means that individuals who have qualifications, they have to work to a lower level, which usually means a lower salary, and that means less productivity into the economy.
1: To partially address that, the budget has allocated $85 million to fast-track skills recognition of migrant tradies who are already in the country. It's expected to speed up entry to the workforce by 6 months and help 4,000 tradespeople enter the workforce each year. Danita Warren says it's a step in the right direction.
0: Government agencies have identified that we need well in excess of 450,000 additional workers over the next 5 years.
4: Danita Warren from Master Builders, ending that report by Sarah Temevska. And ahead of the official budget reply by Angus Taylor tonight, I asked the Shadow Finance Minister, Claire Chandler, how the Coalition will help younger Australians buy their first home if they were in government.
5: Look, I think that's the million-dollar question. It was probably the one-point-something-million-dollar question, right, when we're talking about buying your first home now, unfortunately. And look, there are lots of things that we can be doing. Getting the budget under control, I think, is number one, because young people aren't going to be able to afford to buy their first home if they're getting taxed to the eyeballs, paying back the $1 trillion of government debt that this government is sitting on. But there will be more for us to say in Angus's budget reply speech this evening. But one of the things we want to see expanded is the infrastructure fund that this government has put in their budget, which was actually our election commitment from 2025, and is the one budget line in their budget that's actually driving housing supply. Now, we want to see that expanded from $2 billion to $5 billion because we think that increasing supply of houses through supporting infrastructure is the way to build more houses.
4: That was a policy that the Coalition took to the last election, and at the time you were forecasting that would help around 400,000 new homes come into supply. The government's $2 billion fund, which seems to be pretty much the same, they're saying that will only help 65,000 homes. How is it that your plan is forecast to reach an order of magnitude more first homes than Labor's plan? What's the difference here?
5: Well, part of the reason is that we won't be putting in place capital gains tax changes and negative gearing changes that the government's own budget say has a detrimental effect on housing supply.
4: But that figure of 400,000 from the $5 billion investment, that was before changes to tax were on the agenda at all. So I'm just trying to get a sense of how you've come up with that figure when the government's calculation of this sort of investment doesn't have anywhere near as much of a result. Why is yours so much larger?
5: Well, like I say, I think Angus will have more to say about this evening, but we are committed to the fact that this $5 billion infrastructure fund will help unlock up to 400,000 new homes.
4: Angus Taylor's also drawing a link between housing supply and the migrant industry.

0: take. Can you tell me what the Coalition's position is on this?
1: We want to see more people coming to Australia, that we want to open our arms to the global community and have people here. As long as you subscribe to our values and believe in what we believe in, we want you to be here. But we need to have infrastructure that can keep up with that intake, whether we're talking about the health system, whether we're talking about community infrastructure. You hear time and again of people coming to Australia and not being able to buy a house or not being able to live where they want to live. So we want to make sure that our country is in a position where we can support the migrant intake that is coming here. And a big part of that is housing. It only seems reasonable that if we want to bring people into our country, that we should have the houses to be able to support them. So that's what this policy is all about.
0: So if we look at the net overseas migration numbers, we're forecasting for roughly off the top of my head around 240,000 people in the next financial year, but currently we're only building about 170,000 homes. So you're talking about maybe, what, a 70,000 cut per year in the migration intake?
1: Look, Angus will have more to say about that this evening, but I think the other part of this equation is we need to start building more houses, and Labor government has been missing its own housing targets at every single opportunity. So let's do more to build more infrastructure so that we can have, you know, housing for everyone here in Australia who wants it and needs it.
0: If it requires limiting the migration intake, are you clear about which visa categories you would target?
1: I think we'll have more to say about that in the future.
0: All right, well, we'll find out more when Angus Taylor does address the Parliament later on tonight. I do also want to ask you about the government's policy around the Working Australian tax offset. This is the $250 that would go as a way of addressing income tax and returning money to working Australians. The Coalition also agrees that income tax should be lower, that Australians should keep more of their income. So would the Coalition be willing to index income tax brackets so we don't have this repeated process of cash handbacks from politicians?
1: I really don't want to give too much away in terms of what will be in the budget and reply this evening, but I have seen some media reporting that suggests that that we might have some more to say about bracket creep. And one of the number one issues young people raise with me is that they feel like so much of their hard-earned income just ends up getting subsumed through bracket creep and they don't get back what they're earning. So we need to be doing everything that we can to make sure that that tax system does work for Australians. But like I say, I think Angus will have more to say on that tonight.
0: All right. That sounds like a watch this space. Claire Chandler, thank you very much for speaking to AM this morning.
1: Thank you very much, Mel.
0: And Claire Chandler is the Shadow Finance Minister. The federal government has been accused of burying new figures that reveal Australians are waiting an average of a year for aged care services. The government released the report on the same day it handed down the federal budget. Our national health reporter, Stephanie Dalzell, joined me earlier. Steph, talk us through the timing of this report's release.
2: Well, Mel, while we were in budget lockup on Tuesday without access to our phones or the internet, this report was published online. This is actually the first report since the new Aged Care Act made it mandatory for the government to publicly release wait times every quarter for funded aged care services. And under that act, the report has to be handed to the minister 28 days after the end of each quarter, which would be April the 28th in this case. And then the report should be published as soon as practicable after that. But in this case, it was published about 2 weeks later during lockup, revealing that between November and March, people waited on average 12 months to access ongoing care in a residential aged care home or supported home. The timing of the report's release has been criticised by the opposition, Greens and Independent Senator David Pocock. He said there were major challenges in aged care and any attempt to hide these figures was problematic.
3: Really disappointing and pretty cynical. These are numbers that have been so hard to get out of governments, and that's why I negotiated to actually have it in legislation that they need to publish these figures. And so we see them have the figures and then wait till budget lockup to actually release them.
0: Independent Senator David Pocock there. And Steph, what else did the report find?
2: Overall, it showed people are waiting longer for aged care services. It's worth noting there's no data that's directly comparable, as this report is the first of its kind. But Health Department data shows in October for support at home specifically, the average wait time was 8 months. A Senate inquiry into aged care services last year heard of people dying while waiting for support, including this one case of a Tasmanian man with Parkinson's and cancer who waited over 12 months for a home care package. He was approved 3 days before he died. Senate estimates figures show that in December there were more than 230,000 Australians on the wait list for aged care services. And beyond that, this report also revealed there were more than 48,000 people on the triage waiting list, which Senator Pocock described as the waiting list to get onto the waiting list. I also spoke to Samantha Edmonds from the Older Persons Advocacy Network, who says these figures are confronting.
4: It's so detrimental to the health and well-being of older people and to have those wait times, to watch their health and well-being decline.
2: In response to the timing of the report's release, a spokesperson for Aged Care Minister Sam Ray said the government was required to release the report as soon as practicable after it was provided by the department, and did so. They also pointed to $3.7 billion of measures contained in the budget to deliver better care for older Australians, which includes a promise to build an extra 5,000 beds a year and also new incentives to encourage providers to take on supported residents with low financial means.
0: Stephanie Dalzell there. Now, in promoting the budget's funding for energy policies, the Treasurer Jim Chalmers says it'll provide more fuel security for drivers and industry. But the budget has disappointed energy and climate change experts. Annie Guest reports.
5: To shore up fuel security amid global uncertainty, Labor's budget confirmed $10 billion to increase diesel and jet fuel supplies and establish a government-owned emergency reserve. Tim Buckley from Climate Energy Finance had hoped there'd be less support for fossil fuels, not more.

0: enormous success of the home battery scheme. That comes at serious budget costs, $7.2 billion.
1: And changes to fringe benefits tax on electric vehicles will help fund $40 million for regional and curbside charges. But Tim Buckley says it's not enough.
0: There was a missed opportunity to invest in electrification of our freight and our road transport sector and our mining sector.
1: The budget includes more than $500 million to establish the National Environmental Protection Agency with a focus on faster approvals for renewables projects. But Tim Buckley is worried about a new capital gains tax on foreign investors, which also affects renewables projects.
0: I do think it's an own goal in that it's undermining foreign investor confidence in the Australian rules.
1: There's a 50% cut to support for floundering hydrogen development, reducing funding to about $1 billion. There's similar funding for biofuel development and to help a Gladstone aluminium smelter transition to renewable power. Amanda McKenzie is the CEO of the Climate Council.
2: The budget is pretty much status quo on renewable energy. It continues some of the important investment in renewables and electric vehicles. However, it gives a massive free kick for fossil fuels.
1: Do you think that this budget makes it more or less likely that Australia will meet its 82% renewable energy target by 2030?
2: Australia can still certainly meet its renewable energy target.
1: The Grattan Institute's Tony Wood has a different view.
3: Well, this makes it less likely. If we got to 70% by 2030, I think that would be an amazing achievement to celebrate.
1: The senior fellow in energy and climate change is disappointed the government hasn't taxed gas exporters.
4: Annie guessed there. And in finance, Wall Street stocks have ended mixed following another discouraging update on US inflation, and oil is trading at $105.63 US a barrel. That's AM for today. I'm Melissa Clark. It's 8:30.

0: Into the unknown might be how you feel as you're driving through this fog this morning around parts of Gippsland. Still hasn't lifted. So drive safely. This is ABC Gippsland. Good morning. We've been talking about the trestle bridges around Gippsland today. They're dotted all around. Bit of a treasure hunt. Some are really obvious. The one near Orbost, the snowy river rail bridge with Noogee, Hinnamungee trestle bridge. This text from Helen says there's a short trestle bridge across Narrakan Creek in the Moe Botanical Gardens. And this one says 1.5 kilometres east on the rail trail from Nowanowa, there's a trestle bridge on the Ironstone Creek. It's a beautiful little spot. And Jack Colantuono is here with your local news headlines.
1: Good morning and thanks, Mim. Making news in Gippsland. A South Gippsland man is expected to face court next month after allegedly using social media to threaten a federal politician. Federal police have charged the 51-year-old man following an investigation into a social media post that allegedly contained a threat. The man was charged with using a carriage service to menace, harass, or cause offence. He was bailed to face the Currumburra Magistrates Court on June the 18th. Fishing associations are welcoming the findings of a new report, which has determined there is a significant link between offshore seismic surveying for gas and a reduction in commercial fishing numbers. The report published in the Marine Environmental Research Journal examined a seismic test which occurred off the coast of Lake's Entrance in early 2020. It is the first peer-reviewed paper to find a link between the testing and a dramatic loss in catch numbers of whiting and flathead. A man has been taken to hospital in a stable condition after his car crashed head-on into a parked vehicle in Traralgon yesterday. Emergency services were called to the scene at the corner of Breed and Kay Streets just before 1 o'clock in the afternoon. Police say the cause of the crash is still being investigated. Marinus Link is inviting

getting community feedback on its $20 million community benefits framework as the project continues to progress. It comes as construction sites and ground investigations have begun at Sandy Point, Hazelwood, and along the broader project route. And to the weather now. Today's mostly sunny with patchy morning fog. Warragul is headed for a top of 21, Latrobe Valley, Sale and Bairnsdale 20, and Omeo 18. And for more news anytime, visit abc.net.au/Gippsland.

0: Jack, that I have to use sound effects to replace words that people have made. They're listing. You're listing words that you are just sick of. Phrases. Stop using. And the list has become so long. And I did make a bit of a deal with everyone at the start of the show that if the word goes on the list, I can't say it for the duration of this show. And so that was me trying to say, we're going to circle back down the Princess Highway where less people are worried about the oncoming winter cold. This half hour, you will be incentivized with learnings about the East Gippsland Winter Festival. Nearly every word there was something you're sick of. The text line has gone ballistic. For example, Chris says, I get irritated when people say they do something regularly. Chris, you won't hear me using that word because I find that word really hard to say. You go.
1: Regularly.
0: Once you overthink it, it's impossible. When they actually, what they actually mean is they do it frequently or often. The word regularly is so commonly misused now. So thank you, Chris, for that text. That's okay. I won't have to play a sound effect for that one because it's too hard for me to say. Bretto in Wanron says, I'm in and out of this conversation, but has anyone mentioned I feel like rather than I think? That one bothers me. I feel like, Brett, that is the first time that's been mentioned. Actually, I shouldn't say that. Not I feel like. Yes. I'm replacing the words with sound effects. It's all getting a bit confusing. Jack Colantuono, what's a word you can't handle?
1: Well, in terms of pronouncing, now I really wish I came up with a word that I don't like that, you know, in terms of like regularly, for example, like
0: regularly.
1: Regularly. it's one of those words.
0: People have goosebumps of horror hearing us speak like this on the radio.
1: Yeah. Oh, for sure. There's definitely plenty of those words where they're a tongue twister. But I thought the word grossing, because it's like in, you know, something grossed in the box office. It just sounds weird to me.
0: Because it's also like, ew, gross.
1: Like I can understand why English is such a hard language to learn, because we've got 10 different definitions for one word. It's insane.
0: Jack
1: right and
0: it.
1: Right. Yeah.
0: Yeah. Thank you very much. And agreeing with you on the text line, and look, I've started a list. There's just so many. Maureen from Sales says, draw, D-I-R-A-W, is to draw a picture. You say drawer for a set of drawers. Maureen in Sale, I just don't even know how to say them differently, but thank you very much for your text in. You can get in touch 0467 842 722, and it was Pam in Mallacoota that said, why do people say the Princess Highway instead of the Princes? And Pam, I can tell you that until I worked here at ABC Gippsland, all my life I thought it had been the Princess Highway. And as someone growing up in East Gippsland and travelling all the way along the Princes Highway to Melbourne, I'd loved thinking of it as the Princess Highway. As a little girl in the car, daydreaming, looking out the window, just felt a bit magical. It broke my heart to learn it was the Princes Highway. Good morning. 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
0: You may have heard in ABC

0: Gippsland local news this morning that federal police have charged a local Gippsland man over menacing and threatening behaviour towards a public figure. ABC Gippsland reporter Madeline Stutchbury has been following this story. There's an article on the ABC news website if you'd like to know more. And Madeline Stutchbury joins us now. Good morning, Maddie.
1: Good morning, Min.
0: Now, what can we know about this?
1: What we know is that the Australian Federal Police have charged a 51-year-old man from Currumburra. The police started an investigation on May 6th, and about 2 days later, they searched the man's Currumburra home. During this search, that's when the police and investigators seized several electronic devices, including a mobile phone. And now the man has been charged in relation to a social media post that allegedly contained a threat against a federal politician.
0: Do we know any more details around, or can we at this point, you'll be following this story, Maddie, know any more details around who the politician was, why federal police are involved in that matter and not local police? And I understand
1: sure.
0: There's things you can and can't say at this point in an investigation.
1: No, that's right. Look, we are still working to confirm which federal politician that is, and we'll hopefully be able to update listeners and readers when we have that information. The man was charged with breaching the Commonwealth Criminal Code by using a carriage service to menace, harass or cause offence. So that's why the AFP were involved. And we do have some comments from the Detective Superintendent Amanda Glover saying that it is an offence to threaten democratically elected officials online.
0: Now, Maddie, people might have, sometimes when you're online, been tempted to write back to something, or you feel a little invisible, like it's not really you when you're writing things on social media. There was a statement by a police officer around this. What was it?
1: That's right. So AFP Detective Superintendent Amanda Glover said, quote, "If you think you can hide behind the anonymity of a screen and harass people online, think again," end quote. So it's sort of a sober reminder that the internet, you have a responsibility and it can catch up with you. So the man from Currumburra has been bailed to face the Currumburra Magistrates Court next month. So we'll continue to follow this and provide updates as we go along. But I found it quite an interesting story in that, it can feel easy, I think, in the moment to fire off a comment online. But it depends what the nature of that comment is, and it can catch up to you. And I guess the people are watching.
0: Madeline Stutchbury, thank you very much. ABC Gippsland journalist based in Warrigal following that story. Good morning. How are you going? We'll continue. Lots of Gippsland conversations coming up this morning. Laundry from Garfield says her least favourite word is Pilates. This is ABC Gippsland.

0: Vampire Weekend, Harmony Hall on your ABC Gippsland. Oh my gosh. Simon has said on the text line, I can't say you're. It's one of my main things. He says it's giving ownership to someone who can't have ownership. Your ABC, your ABC Gippsland breakfast program. It's one of my staples of the morning. Is it kind of your ABC, though? I guess we all kind of own it. Oh, dear. Anyway, I'll be back to normal on Monday, but your list is long of things we can and can't say. Replacing a sound effect for Craig in Stratford says, don't say in terms of. It's just, Craig in Stratford does not like that. Danielle Pope, ABC Gippsland journalist, you have some serious journalism for us, but you also don't love Fri-yay for Friday.
1: Oh, man, no. Can we just pause the serious journalism for a minute and talk about Fri-yay? We get it all the time from PR companies. I think it's trying to... actually don't know what it's trying to do because it just makes me incensed. I think it's... is it fun? Is it trying to be fun? Happy Fri-yay. I'm like, well, no, it's not a real word.
0: It's kind of just something I would say, so it's lucky I don't work Fridays because I'd be like, happy Friday, let's have some music.
1: I don't know. I just think it's dumb. Don't send it to me anymore. Now I'm angry. Now I'm starting the story angry.
0: Now, Danielle Pope, you've been following a story actually under the sea, down on the seabeds. What's been happening?
1: Yes, so this is a new study that's just come out this week, published in the Marine Environmental Research Journal, that was looking at a marine seismic survey that had happened off the coast of Gippsland in Lakes Entrance early 2020. So marine seismic surveying, I might be talking to a lot of people who already know about this, but it's basically an offshore exploration technique that maps the layers beneath the ocean floor. So companies who traditionally might be searching for oil or gas will use a specialised boat that tows these air guns that generate quite a loud, low sound through the water down into the ocean floor. And through science that's a bit beyond my means, Mim, but it sends echoes and sound waves, and then that's used by scientists to map what is sitting beneath the ocean floor. So traditionally used for oil and gas exploration, but of course we have other things happening in Gippsland, so carbon capture, storage, and offshore wind companies use this technology as well.
0: And so what have local fishermen said about the impact on them?
1: So this is really interesting. So this study was looking at that survey that happened. It was around the time of the fires, so there was a lot going on. That happened off the coast of Lakes Entrance around early 2020. And a lot of the fishing companies in the area had to move out of that space while that survey was happening. And the study that was happening on that at that time found that that particular seismic survey basically wiped out supplies of local whiting for the first 3 months post the survey. So catch rates, commercial catch rates for whiting, dropped by 99.9%. So that's pretty much
0: that's
1: all
0: a lot.
1: Of it. Yes.
0: Could they just swim away and then come back? I know you can't actually answer that.
1: Well, I think that's what they're saying. I don't think it's killed the fish, but the availability of the fish in that area.
0: It's kind of like, I love swimming off the Painesville jetty, but there's often you share, I think there's a sign saying don't swim, but anyway, you share it with the fisher people fishing off the edge, and you do a bomb off the jetty, or you see teenagers doing a bomb off the jetty, and you see the people fishing just shake their heads like, come on.
1: Yes, so that's probably like a smaller scale of what was looked at here.
0: Okay.
1: So imagine instead of teenagers bombing, like big booming echoes down into the seabed floor. So yes, so it basically wiped out commercial catch rates of local whiting for 3 months. And also
0: 3 months?
1: 3 months post the survey, and also impacted catch rates for flathead by 67%. So I had a chat with Simon Bogue. So he's based in Lakes Entrance. He's the executive officer of the Southeast Trawling Fishing Industry Association. And he said that these findings being published this week really confirm what fishers were seeing at the time. We've got some conversation with Simon here.
2: But I think with marine seismic surveys, they just can't occur in areas where there is a lot of commercial fishing going on. Now, we have had some success in the past, certainly down the west coast of Tasmania and in Western Victoria, in slightly reducing the size of marine seismic surveys to not overlap commercial fishing. And I think these two activities are almost mutually exclusive, and we need to do our absolute best to not do marine seismic surveys and commercial fishing. And if that means not doing it, then so be it.
0: You're hearing from Danielle Pope, ABC Gippsland journalist. What have oil and gas companies said about this?
1: So, look, this is obviously quite political. So we've got hearing from the industry association there. They're saying we don't want marine seismic surveys to be occurring in areas where there's commercial fishing. I also spoke with Green Senator for Tasmania, Peter Wish-Wilson, who led a Senate inquiry into offshore seismic surveying back in 2022. And he said having this first peer-reviewed paper really is a watershed moment. And he wants it to be using to inform future practices for considering future surveys like one happening off the coast of WA. So going to then oil and gas companies, the industry regulator NOPSEMA, they've said that they are committed to protecting the environment through independent evidence-based regulation of the industry, and that they consider all relevant research on a case-by-case basis before any seismic activity can be considered. And Australian Energy Producers, the Alliance for the Offshore Companies, have said that seismic surveying does remain essential to both energy security and emissions reduction projects.
0: Thank you very much. Danielle Pope here at ABC Gippsland. Happy for tomorrow. That's because I can't say Fri-yay anymore because you've put it on the list.
1: I'm so confused.
0: I know. It's really lost the plot, this show.
1: What is
0: altogether
1: happening? Yes.
0: I actually don't know. Danielle Pope here on ABC Gippsland. I don't know either. What is going on? On the text line, words, phrases you don't love. This one says, my pet peeve is when people say, how are we? Rather than how are you? And often it might be like people in service. I this is me now, not the texter, but agreeing with the texter who might say, are we ready to order now? If you're at a restaurant. I get that one on the text line. Thank you. 0467 842 722. Over down the Princess Highway, another pet peeve everyone has. In East Gippsland, they're getting ready to celebrate the winter. While some of us are just rugging up and, well, having a little dream of summer, East Gippsland just gets behind winter. Adam Bloom helps organise the East Gippsland Winter Festival. Well, I think you basically...

0: basically organise it, Adam Bloom. Where are you at? Because have you launched the program? What's going on? Tell us everything.
1: Good morning, Mim. How are you?
0: Good.
1: That's good. We have launched the program. Yes, we did that on Saturday night. We had a fundraising soiree at Meetung Country Club, which raised some money for community events, and we launched the program. So we've got over 100 different events on the program. It's all gone live on the website on Saturday night. So it's very exciting.
0: How exciting. Tell us some of the events that will be happening. And there's some real favourites, right? Actually, we're talking about Trestle Bridges today. You have a lunch across. Is it a Trestle Bridge or it's just the... Is Nicholson Bridge Trestle?
1: It is, yeah. Well, more than half of it's Trestle anyway. There are some big concrete pillars above the water itself, but yeah, the rest of the bridge is the Trestle Bridge. So we do have a long lunch on the Trestle Bridge, and that's actually the first event on the program this year. So starts on Friday the 19th of June, and the festival runs for a whole month right through to the 19th of July. So yeah, that's the very first event we're kicking off on the bridge. So we've got a long lunch, and it's always a really popular one. Tickets always sell out very quickly, which they'll be going on sale this weekend. So if anyone's keen, they should sign up to our email newsletter to make sure they get the link for the tickets for that one. But yeah, we've got a few of the really popular favourites coming back. So the Bruthen Medieval Winter Fire Festival will be back again this year. We get hundreds of people dressing up in medieval costumes, and we have sword fights and huge bonfire and lots of fun there. Lakes Lights will be back again this year. Bigger and better than ever, which is the big lantern parade along the foreshore and lakes entrance, goes across the footbridge, and then we have a magical wonderland set up over near the lakes entrance surf club. I've got Gippsland Jersey doing their winter solstice dip once again, which will be, chilly, but plenty of fun. I think you jumped in one morning, didn't you, Mick?
0: I did while on the radio and then nearly got hypothermia because I had to present the whole rest of the show.
1: Not ideal.
0: Yeah, didn't really think it through, like most things that happen here on the radio. Just kind of see how it goes. Adam, yep. These are all, you've made winter beautiful in East Gippsland, I've got to say. That the Lakes Entrance Lantern Parade and lots of little towns, Meetung has its own lantern parade, Painesville, for example. The Lakes Entrance Lantern Parade, though, I went last year. It was one of those moments where I was walking along, my kids had lanterns, and you're walking with thousands of people. Can I say thousands, Adam?
1: Yeah, absolutely.
0: Yeah, yep. Thousands of people, and there's lanterns everywhere, and it reminds you how beautiful humanity is. You can often watch the news and feel a bit distressed, honestly, and then you go to some of these events and it's beautiful, the lights at night and people smiling and laughing, and it was a really special moment for me personally.
1: Yeah, we've had lots of people have mentioned that about that Lakes Lights event, but lots of the other events as well. And I think the lanterns have become a really special part of it, where the community come together and make lanterns and actually get to be part of the spectacle. They get to contribute to the festival. So rather than just, you know, watching, being a spectator, you're actually really engaged and involved. And I think little kids love it when, you know, the adults sort of tell them how beautiful their lanterns are and see their faces light up. So, yeah, it's become a really important part of the festival. And it was created after the bushfires, and then we rolled straight into COVID. So I think having these workshops and having some of these events has brought a lot of joy to the community. And, it's great to see. And it also attracts lots of visitors to the area. So we get thousands of visitors come over the month, and it's a great economic boost for the region as well.
0: Do you have some stats that you're proud of around the East Gippsland Winter Festival?
1: Yeah, absolutely. The festival the last 3 or 4 years has brought in over $3 million each year to the local economy. But on top of that, we also know that, you know, almost 90% of attendees feel a greater sense of community after attending the festival and have greater pride in the region. So I think it's certainly helped to build that sort of, you know, community connection side, but also that important sort of economic boost right in the middle of winter when a lot of local businesses need it the most.
0: That's a really incredible stat. Almost 90% of people said they felt a greater sense of community connection. People can come along and make lanterns. There's lantern making workshops, right? And the materials are supplied. It's quite a lovely thing to sit and do.
1: Yeah, that's right. Yeah, so in the first week of the winter school holidays, we run lantern making workshops every day. So that's at the Slipway and Lakes entrance. So people can come along and, yeah, we supply all the materials the tutoring on how to make the lantern. People can come along. It's a great school holiday activity and get involved with the festival.
0: Adam Bloom, any final thoughts on the upcoming East Gippsland Winter Festival you want people to know about?
1: Oh, there's just so many great new events we've got on the program this year. Sort of impossible to list them all because, as I said, there's over 100 different events on the program. But, yeah, we've got a Metung igloo experience that'll be popping up on the village green.
0: What, honestly, an igloo?
1: Yeah, we've got two igloos that'll be popping up, and you can sort of book tickets to have a dining experience in the igloos there. Idle Lakehouse and Lake Sentience, they're going to do a floating movie night, so they've got Point Break that'll be screening on a floating movie screen out on the lake. We've got a Scottish festival happening out at High Country Hooch out at Glen Allerdale. And we're really pleased we've got the Keeping Place. So Crowell Thunkalong Keeping Place in Bairnsdale are going to be running some twilight tours there. And then we've got East Gippsland Catchment Management Authority running a couple of free boat cruises, so one from Lake Sentience and one from Painesville. So lots of different things happening. And then it's all wrapping up with a big after dark party down at the Painesville Hotel on Saturday the 18th of July. So, but yeah, jump on the website, have a look, egwinterfest.com.au, and there's so many things to look at.
0: Adam Bloom, thank you so much. Adam's from Bairnsdale and organises the East Gippsland Winter Festival. Look, so many texts coming in about peeves around words, phrases you don't like. This one says, we have a thing at work between our friends called Bull Bingo. We have a list of words the leadership team overuse, and it makes leadership meetings interesting while they say bull at us for an hour each fortnight. Thank you for that text in 0467 842 722. Although, I don't know why I'm telling you the text line. The show's nearly finished. It's almost 9 o'clock, but you can text into the morning's program and there'll be more conversations coming your way. We're back with you on Monday morning at 6:30 a.m. It's 9 o'clock. Hooroo.
2: Good morning, Natasha McFarlane with ABC News. The Coalition plans to link migration intake to welfare and housing availability as the main proponent of its budget reply tonight. Under the policy, non-citizens, including permanent residents, would be booted from welfare and NDIS supports. Opposition leader Angus Taylor wants migration levels below 200,000 people a year. He says people should become citizens if they want to use Australia's services.
3: If you are not an Australian citizen, then you don't get the privileges of an Australian citizen. And I'd encourage people who are committed to this country to become a citizen. I love going to citizenship ceremonies. But the truth is that it's when you commit to this country that we commit to you.
2: However, the housing minister says migration is only a piece of the puzzle in dealing with the housing crisis. Claire O'Neill says while it's important the government work to control migration, it's not the key solution for increasing housing.
4: If you think you can solve Australia's housing challenges just through the migration system, you've got rocks in your head. That is a completely piecemeal approach to what is a big and complicated challenge facing the country.
2: There are calls for the federal government to take over the funding and management of aged care from private providers. New data reveals Australians are waiting 12 months on average to get appropriate aged care support. The government says it's invested over $3 billion in the budget to deliver better aged care, and thousands more home care packages are being added this financial year. Beverly Baker from the Older Women's Network Australia says the current system of relying on private providers isn't working.
5: Private providers provide for profit. And if they're not making a profit, they're not providing it. Therefore, it should be a government responsibility. It shouldn't be left to the private market. The private market only favours those who can make a profit and those who can pay for it. And that fails.
2: The Allan government has acknowledged more needs to be done to address emergency triage and dispatch following a scathing review into Ambulance Victoria. It says long-term organisational and cultural challenges have continued to plague the health service as it accepts in full or in principle all but one of the 21 recommendations handed down at last year's inquiry. The government says this year's budget includes over $50 million to improve processes at Ambulance Victoria. A man who rushed to put out a suspicious fire at a Melbourne laser clinic this morning says he's not sure why it was targeted. The front windows of the reservoir business were smashed in before it was firebombed just before dawn. Police are now searching for those responsible, who are believed to have fled in a car. Nikhil Patil is a trainer at a nearby gym who helped put out the blaze and says it's lucky the fire didn't get out of hand.
6: Basically, there was some

0: sort of chemical over there, or liquid, and there was a fire inside the glass door, and I think this is the barricade that was stopping it from going further down there, and the carpet was on fire. So it wasn't that big, luckily, or else it could have been worse.
1: A case that became a global true crime sensation will go on retrial after the murder convictions of disgraced US lawyer Alec Murdaugh were overturned. The South Carolina Supreme Court has ordered a new trial for the 56-year-old over the killings of his wife and son, ruling that the court clerk and his 2023 trial influenced the jury by suggesting he was guilty. He's currently serving two life sentences for the murders, which he's always denied, and two other sentences for financial crimes. Colin Miller is a professor of law at the University of South Carolina and says studies have shown that retrials benefit the prosecution.
2: That's because the defense usually knows a lot more about the prosecution case at trial one than the prosecution knows about the defense case. And so empirically, it's the prosecution that benefits.
1: And to sport, Geelong heads to Brisbane tonight for a grand final rematch to open round 10 of the AFL. The teams currently sit in fourth and fifth spot on the ladder, both with a 6-3 record and only percentage separating them. Cats coach Chris Scott says while it's shaping to be a close game, the Lions haven't quite been as good as he expected so far this season.
3: That's because I just expect they're going to win every game they play. But I think they'd be pretty comfortable that best footy is not too far off. And we're probably a little bit the same, so really looking forward to the opportunity.
1: To the weather for the state, morning fog patches about the south and east, partly cloudy with isolated light showers possible about the eastern ranges and mostly dry elsewhere. For morning, Melbourne, rather patchy morning fog and a sunny afternoon, a top today of 21. Right now it's 11 degrees in the city. ABC News.
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5: And a good morning to you. It is just past 9 a.m. It is Thursday morning. Really great to have your company. Look, yesterday we just spoke so much about the tax changes, home ownership, everything in between coming out of the budget. More than a few people were asking, what is it all going to mean for new homes and new builds? So in a moment or two, I'll actually ask that of the Master Builders Association. I'm going to start the morning talking shopping. Genuinely one of my top five favourite things to do. I have the ridiculously large amount of wardrobe overflow to prove it, to be honest. But are those once really busy high street shopping strips in regional Victoria kind of destined to keep fading away as the way we shop changes, as our habits shift? What is actually happening where you are? It might be your high street, might be your main drag, your precinct, your mall, your mall. But does it have a buzz around it? Or there are a lot of empty shops and a lot of quiet days? Give me a call now, 1300 977 222. Because many areas are trying a lot of different ways to jazz up those shopping districts. You can go to ABC News website right now and see a yarn about Bendigo Council following on from Ballarat and Shepparton's lead, trying to open up their CBD mall to traffic. I'm trying to basically support those local businesses, get more people coming through. We'll talk to some other areas that have tried that in the past and see whether it's working or not. But Fleur Brown, Chief Industry Engagement Officer at the Australian Retail Council. And Fleur, really good morning to you.
6: Good morning, Nick.
5: How hard is it right now for retailers in regional areas?
6: Look, it is really challenging for retailers, particularly small retailers who just might not have the resources to withstand, you know, the ton of pressure that's coming at them from all sides at the moment. Regional areas can be a lot more sensitive to, you know, movements of population, tourism, that sort of thing. And of course, we've had pressure in all those areas recently, and retail crime is also ever present, unfortunately.
5: Can we just say people are buying online? Is it as simple as that, of saying we've abandoned physical stores?
6: No, it's a good myth. Yeah. I spend my life talking to this, actually. Certainly, e-commerce is, you know, it's a force, but it's still the vast majority of shopping is done in store. The reason it can appear that way around the e-commerce side of things is because a lot of Australians do their research online before going in and making a purchase. But we are very sort of tangible beings, I think, in Australia, and we like our bricks and mortar in lots of ways. And so I can't remember the latest stat, but it's sort of around the 80% mark, or just a touch under that, is still being done in physical stores. Now, if you're a retailer, you must be online. So the sort of, we call it omni-channel presence, is essential, non-negotiable. You've got ultra-low-cost platforms like Temu and Shein in the picture, who are taking a giant bite out of retail sales. And, you know, really, retailers do need to position against that.
5: So, Flo, are the days of high street shopping districts dominating retail, are they over?
6: I would not say that. I think that there needs to be a rethink, and those sort of centres are an ecosystem, and the councils in their planning departments, as mentioned in the article that you referenced, the ecosystem connection with hospitality, food, that sort of thing, it all does work together. Also, we need to think about what's changing in terms of how people work. So obviously there's been a real shift in flexible working. Mm. Less people in the centre. Sometimes some centres are populated by students. You know, there's been shifts in that area. So those populations of people can fluctuate around those trends. And when that happens, there has to be an all-in effort from all of those affected parties, including the landlords, to say, hey, what are we going to do here and how can we work together? It's not enough to sort of say, well, the restaurants will open if the retailers do. There's got to be council coming in over the top and saying, what events can we put on that will actually feed those businesses and create a reason for coming back in.
5: But Flo, is there a domino effect? I mean, you go through some towns and you just see empty shop after empty shop down the main drag. Does that set a tone? Is that indicative of an ongoing failure?
6: Look, there can be that. I think, you know, underneath this, there are a couple of other things that unfortunately are present, like leasing contracts have become more onerous for small business, and sometimes, particularly with family businesses, but not just family businesses, they just wave the white flag and go, it's too hard. Or, you know, there may have been flooding, or there may have been retail crime incidents, and their insurance premiums are not covering it. You know, it's gone up catastrophically, and they just go, I'm just fighting every day to just keep my doors open. I can't take the stress. I'm giving up. Or I'm not going to sign I'm not going to lock into a 5-year leasing agreement with all of this uncertainty, you know, that I'm facing. So it's not beyond recovery. I mean, local populations need to shop. They need those local stores. I'm sure they will reemerge. But at the moment, we're in this kind of state where it's just so hard to be a small retailer in particular.
5: I'm chatting with Flo Brown, Chief Industry Engagement Officer at Australian Retail Council. But Flo, what are you hearing from retailers? Do we still have a pride in our local shops as shoppers the way we might have a few decades ago?
6: Look, absolutely. I think we're also emotional, you know, beings. And when there's times of crisis, you know, who is it that we take our solace from? You know, it's often the local cafe, it's the local store. You know, we are deeply connected in communities to those places. And, you know, when they disappear, it's an emotional moment for us. So I think there is a natural tendency to want to have that local relationship and for it to be strong. There probably needs to be more galvanised effort to say, hey, you know, reward, you know, your local retailers. I know times are tough. People might be looking at platforms like Temu and Shein. They don't contribute to jobs here. They don't pay taxes, really. That, you know, they are not feeding the local economy. We would say at the Australian Retail Council, back the retailers that back Australia. So, you know, do pay attention to the contribution that retail makes to your local community in the form of jobs, in the form of connection, in the form of, you know, resources and the like.
5: I'll be very quick with you, and a very final question. We've got a state election just months away. Do you think support for retail should be something that we'll be hearing about in the run-up?
6: Look, we would hope so. One of the biggest conversations we've had with the Victorian government, unfortunately, has been around retail crime. We don't feel that that has been acted on with sufficient speed, and that is a real breaking point for a lot of retailers. So that is a top priority for us. We'd like to see that support there.
5: Fleur, thank you very much for your time. Fleur Brown, Chief Industry Affairs Officer.

0: Industry Engagement Officer with the Australian Retail Council. The text that's come through saying Bendigo Council spent millions destroying what was a beautiful, busy city centre. Limited time, expensive parking and poor design killed the mall. Now, the reason we're talking about this, and you can go and read it up on a ABC News website right now, is that Bendigo Council, considering opening up that CBD mall to traffic. It's been closed to cars since 1982. And Maud Street Mall in Shepparton did this just quite recently, in 2022, right at the end. It was decades as a pedestrian-only shopping strip. Now, Jack McCarty, owner of a local retail shop, Everyday Supplies, and also vice president of the Greater Shepparton Business Network. Good morning to you.
1: Good morning, Nick.
0: Four years on, roughly, or a bit under, since the Maud Street was opened to traffic, do you think there's been a change in customer numbers and sales?
1: We're hearing from retailers that yes, there has. It's been very positive. Outside, obviously, current issues with retail crime. Patronage itself is up, and the ability to be able to park and drive through has allowed people to see what is happening in the mall and what's available, and the short term being able to get in and out into the stores and out has been a positive as well.
0: Jack, talk to me about crime, because it even came up in the conversation then with Fleur. How much of an impact is it having?
1: It's having a major impact at the moment, and we're actually linking in with the police and the council to hold a forum very shortly about it to discuss further and see what we can do to assist in this matter.
0: What are we talking about though, shoplifting or bigger crime?
1: Shoplifting predominantly, but there are people just unfortunately coming into stores and causing a little bit of havoc and people feeling unsafe, having to lock their doors.
0: Right.
1: So
0: is that sort of having a knock-on effect? So it's not only that the businesses themselves are being hurt by this, but customers are looking and thinking, oh, I don't feel safe.
1: We are hearing a little bit of that, but predominantly it's not impacting people using the mall or, persuading them away from not going down there. It's just something they're aware of.
0: Help me here, because I've been in Shepparton for 4 years now and I still don't know if I'm meant to call it Maud Street Mall or Maud Street Mall.
1: Very contentious, yeah, I know.
0: which one should I be using? Help me, I still feel like an outsider all the time now.
1: I don't want to hang my hat on that, I say mall, but yeah.
0: Look, it wasn't cheap to reopen it, and I remember at the time I was just in, it was a very contentious move to have it open to traffic. Do you think, as you say, we're seeing an uptick, you're hearing good news from businesses. Overall, are you content that that was the right approach?
1: Absolutely. So the business network was formerly the Chamber of Commerce, and the Chamber itself spent many years helping develop and design what is now in existence, and we're really pleased with the layout and how it works. Still having those closed sections running crossways has been good as well, and just the one-way traffic, and that's enabled us then to close it down to markets and the like with council.

0: business owner herself, but Greater Shepparton Business Network's Vice President. A few people calling in on this, and I'd love to hear it. Whether you're a business owner or not, what is your high street, your main drag, your precinct, your mall, your mall? What's it look like, and is it somewhere you're happy to go and shop? Do you put effort into trying to shop local? 1300 977 222. 1300 977 222. Andrew on the line from Bunnyong. Andrew, good morning.
1: Yeah, good morning, Nick. How are you going?
0: I'm good, mate. Well, you've been listening to this. What are you thinking?
1: Yeah, look, I've got pretty strong opinions on this, having been in Ballarat all my life and involved in retail and real estate all that time. There's been opportunities overseas. If you cruise overseas, there's a lot of what they call a donut effect, where they take all the retail out and they put it out on the edge of the town and the centre of the town dies. And that's what we've seen very clearly in Ballarat. Yeah, so you've had examples of the DTC recently, where all that retail activity has been pushed out from the centre of the town. And the same is with Wenderee. Wenderee was a result of sort of there being the Shire and the city, and so both had competing retail areas.
0: Sorry, but, Andrew, just quickly, that DTC I'm not familiar with. Is that a big sort of outlet-y, direct-to-customer kind of thing?
1: Bunnings, right. Bunnings and all the crowd around that.
0: Sorry about that.
1: But that could have very easily sat along Latrobe Street, where the former sale yards were, sort of thing, and that would have created activity along Latrobe rather than taking it out to the edge of the town. Sort of thing. And so it's just this idea of pushing the retail activity away from the centre. If you sort of think Ballarat Centre is really easy to identify, it's the great big train station and the town hall, so it's not that tricky. But Ballarat City Council has gone out of their way to drag the retail activity away from the CBD for, you know, the last 50 years pretty much, you know, with all the offices that they created out round at Ballarat Uni, which is, again, way away from the city centre. Then they've allowed Wenderee to propagate rather than attracted to the city centre. Now they've allowed DTC to happen, you know, and actually actively encourage that. And then you've got a great big chunk of dirt sitting there at the old sale yards doing nothing, whereas that would have been a great site for the Bunnings and then all those other activities that have then propagated around Bunnings. So, but none of that's been allowed to happen, sort of thing. It's all this, it's like a decentralisation attitude, just gutting the city centre. So the people that, you know, are on lunch breaks don't go out and shop. They don't go out and have lunch.
0: Because there's nowhere to easily wander and do that.
1: Well, they're miles away from the city centre.
0: Andrew, I'm going to have to let you go in a second, but just one quick question. Are you still in retail?
1: No, I've retired.
0: Right. So would you want to still be in retail in the kind of climate we're talking about at the moment?
1: Look, I think retail's been tough for a long time.
0: Yeah.
1: I don't think any one thing's the determinant. But no, I would still be happy enough to be in retail if I wasn't as old as I am.
0: Good man. Andrew, thank you very much. Gordon on the line as well. Gordon, good morning to you.
2: Good morning, Nick. I'm in agreement with the chap that was just on. DTC is called Delacombe Town Centre. That's what it stands for. So that's another, you know, suburb of Ballarat.
0: Right.
2: But yeah, and that's Wenderee and Delacombe are sort of the big growth areas. So that's, you know, why they put them out. But there's they have put a few more shopping things on the east side. But once they opened up the amount of traffic going through, oh, fantastic idea. And they put a whole 20 car parks in there.
0: Right. So
2: if you have a look on, you know, on the maps, there's a huge car park either side of the mall. So I don't think that putting the drive-through bit was part of the getting more shops open again in the mall. There's more to it than that. But I say the person could probably drive around in a circle, you know, quite a while trying to, if they wanted to get a car park in their mall and waste more fuel than what they could have if they just parked in one of the big car parks and walked through.
0: You want that convenience if you're going to get out and shop. Gordon in Ballarat, thank you very much. Dale Webster on the line saying digital inclusion is actually a huge issue with the decline of Bendigo's central retail. Council has installed digital parking meters that are acting as a disincentive to people going to the CBD. And Chris is also in Bendigo. Chris, good morning to you.
3: Oh, me?
0: Yeah, Chris, mate. What have you been listening this morning? What have you been thinking?
3: What struck me in any question when you're talking about the failure of the mall is the ignoring the presence of the Bendigo Marketplace, which is a huge shopping centre that was built up near the railway station. And it has acted as basically a black hole for

0: customers and businesses, and they've all headed south up to there. It's obvious that that's gutted the clients, the shopping public from the centre of Bendigo and the CBD. So that's, I think any conversation that doesn't address that is sort of avoiding the point.
1: Yeah,
0: I dare say.
1: I was just going to say, a few people have said that this splitting of those districts in particular has been really problematic for a lot of those shopping areas.
0: Well, it's just plainly obvious. And like you can see, businesses, probably the Commonwealth Bank and I think the Chemist Warehouse, just as two examples recently, well, they've left the Hargraves Mall and just around the corner from the Hargraves Mall, respectively, and they're headed to the marketplace. You know, you can see them slowly gravitating up that direction. And now there's another interesting one. This is possibly an urban myth, but whenever you look at the vacant businesses in the Bendigo CBD, you know, talking to your hairdresser or whoever you want to talk to, everybody will always say, ah, it's the church that owns them all. It's the Catholic Church that owns them all. And they don't care. Well, they don't care about the vacancy.
1: Right.
0: As in, well, you know, why do they allow these things to sit around vacant? How come they're losing money on it? Well, it'll all be just, you know, tax, hokey-pokey and that sort of thing. I've always been interested to know, and I'd put it out there, is it actually true? You know, is it the Bacchus estate or whatever, the big investment, you know, the trust that supposedly owns so many, so much real estate in the centre of Bendigo? Has it got anything to do with it? And I believe up north where the council, I can't remember what area it was, but where the council was grappling with the problem of empty streets, empty businesses, vacant shops.
1: Yeah.
0: They put in a...
1: Well, I mean, this is the big question we've got, is what's happening with those empty shops, and is it problematic in terms of other people seeing those vacancies and thinking, well, this isn't the area to be? Chris, thank you very much. 1-300-977-222. Heard a lot from Ballarat, a lot from Bendigo. I want to know what's happening in your town. Is it a good shopping centre? Is it a good area to go shopping? Is it wanderable? Do you get out and use it? Or are you having to go somewhere else to do your shopping?
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1: While you're giving me a call, and we will come back to this, I want to talk a little bit further on from the budget chat we were having yesterday. Now, we know there's ambitious housing targets right across Victoria, but federal budget kind of signalling a slowdown in new home construction. So just to recap, Victoria's housing target, 800,000 new homes by 2034, a target that a lot of analysis is saying that's going to be missed, both in terms of numbers and deadline. But in terms of the tax changes from this week's budget, that'll lead to about 35,000 fewer homes being built, according to Treasury, although the idea is that some other funded measures, they'll boost supply, lead to an overall increase in housing stock of about 30,000. It's all numbers, it can all be very confusing, and at the end of it, people want to know, what is this going to mean for housing builds in their area? Melissa Byrne is National Director of Policy and Legal at the Master Builders Association. Melissa, thanks for being patient on the phone.
4: No worries. Thank you for having me.
1: Is this a budget that will help or hurt the housing industry?
4: Well, I think the short answer is it's going to hurt the housing industry. As your opening suggested, the budget papers admit a reduction in the supply of new homes as a result of these changes to capital gains tax and negative gearing. And it is absolutely not what we need right now.
1: How tough has the industry been, just given the overall expense change that we've seen when it comes to builds?
4: Well, it's been significantly impacted by rising prices of building products. So in the last 5 years, we've seen about a 50% increase in the cost of building. So that's clearly not having the impact we want in terms of the, as you said, the government's ambitious 1.2 million homes target. It's just not, we're not, just not going in the right direction at the moment.
1: Melissa, if I could drill down a little, how would you describe the health of the regional Victorian building industry right now?
4: Well, I think in the regions, things are almost tougher. We've got workforce shortages, which are more pronounced in the regions. It's hard to attract people to regional areas. And so what we're seeing sort of holistically, I think in the regions, you get that exacerbated by, like I said, these workforce shortages and these building price increases.
1: Well, I get really interested when we talk worker shortages. How specialised is the workforce we're talking about that we're having problems addressing?
4: Well, I think the point is across the entire industry, we're short across all trades. So from carpenters to bricklayers to the finishing trades, and they all do require specialised training, as you sort of indicated. And so what we really need from government, and what we didn't see in this federal budget, was some specific support for apprenticeships.
1: You're not painting a picture where we could feel confident that we're actually going to reach any of these housing targets, be they on a state or a federal level.
4: No, I know, and it's unfortunate that the measures in this federal budget haven't supported the delivery of more housing, which is what we've been asking for years, and is counter to the government's commitment to build 1.2 million homes.
1: What would you wanted to see in the budget to fix this?
4: Well, I think the first point is no changes to capital gains tax and negative gearing, as we're suggesting during this conversation. It's only putting us backwards. The other major piece of the puzzle, as I've indicated, is these workforce shortages. And we say that we need a lot of support in that space. Completion rates at the moment are about 50%. So there's a lot more to be done in that space.

0: see as one of the key pieces of the puzzle to support the workforce that we need to build the homes that everybody wants to live in.
1: Melissa, final question for you. They're also promising in the opposition reply tonight to slash the national construction code to reduce building costs. Will that be effective from your perspective?
0: Look, any reforms to the national construction code, we're interested to work with governments of both sides of parliament. The government is currently undertaking a project to modernise and streamline the code, which we're heavily involved in. So any changes to the code, any reforms to make that more usable and easier to understand, we'd be supportive of.
1: Melissa, thank you very much for your time. Melissa Byrne is the National Director of Policy and Legal at the Master Builders Association. John from Currumbra has called in. John, good morning to you.
2: Yeah, g'day. How you going?
1: Yeah, good, mate. You were just hearing from Melissa. What's your take?
2: Yeah, I don't know why no one's really addressed the elephant in the room, which is there's too much red tape. Developers aren't developing, and I know a lot of builders and tradespeople that are actually quiet at the moment. It's not a workforce shortage. It's a too much red tape and government issue to get developments developed and houses out of the ground before the builders even get there.
1: So you're getting this from people on the, well, I'd say on the ground, but not on the ground because they're not out there building.
2: Exactly. Everyone's quiet.
1: So we hear that they're going to try and slash the national construction code, try and reduce costs and time a little bit. From the conversations you're having, does that sound about right?
2: Yeah, that's one thing. But then you've got all these taxes that the government's introduced to developers that they're not developing land. Land, the developers are quiet. Everyone's quiet because of all these taxes and stuff that the government's put in place. It's not a shortage of trades. It's an actual taxing issue and a red tape issue.
1: John, stay on the line for me, please. We'll mock up a few of your details and have a chat. 1300 977 222. Just heard from Melissa Byrne, who's with the Master Builders Association, saying that one of their key things is that skilled migration is essential to address the workforce challenges that they're encountering at the moment. They think it is an absolutely important part of any key strategy when it comes to building. John saying he's hearing something a bit different from the people on the ground.
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1: We've got about 28 minutes until 10 o'clock. Back to the conversation we had at the start. What is your retail area, like your shopping area, your high street, your mall, your mall, your main drag? Are you getting out there? Does it have a buzz to it? Or are we seeing a real downturn? Is it going to get harder and harder to do some shopping in your own community? Tell me what it's like in your area. 1300 977 222. Talking weather before that, Kate Doyle from the Bureau. Good morning to you.
7: Good morning. How's it going?
1: What are we looking at today?
7: Well, today we're looking at another relatively settled day as we've still got a high pressure system in the Tasman Sea, which is extending this ridge across Victoria. We have seen some foggy starts. It still looks like there is a bit of fog in some of the valleys, in particular this morning, so please do continue to take care. But we are expecting that to clear up and for sunny conditions, or mostly sunny conditions, for most of the state today. Although we are seeing a few showers just poking in on the far northwestern border regions, with a system which is in the centre of the country extending a cloud band down. Now, that system is of interest, as particularly as we get towards the weekend. So another relatively settled day tomorrow. But as we get into the weekend, we've got a trough in the centre of the country, which is tying into some tropical moisture. We're then looking at a cold front pushing its way across the Bight across the next few days. Now, we are expecting that cold front to tie into some of that tropical moisture across central parts of Australia and drag that down ahead of the front over the weekend, pushing into Victoria. So we're looking at the potential for some showers around, particularly for western parts of the state on Saturday, and just pushing into more central parts as we get into Saturday evening, then continuing to push across the rest of the state as we go through Sunday. So the potential for some showers around with this system. We're not expecting widespread heavy falls, but there's certainly the potential for some moderate falls around and a pretty good chance of seeing something as we go through the day, as I say, through the west on Saturday and then spreading out to

0: to cover the whole of Victoria on Sunday. We are then expecting things to ease up on Monday, but with still a couple of showers around, particularly for eastern parts of the state. So particularly eastern parts, still the potential for showers around on Monday, and then possibly another cold front following up on Tuesday. So settled in warm conditions today and tomorrow, but things certainly getting more interesting over the weekend.
1: Just back to Sunday for a bit. I know it's the day where we'll see the rain that comes through. You say moderate. What are we talking? 15, 20 mil, less than that.
0: Yeah, so certainly the potential. So Saturday in the west, broadly looking at 1 to 10 millimetres broadly, but then potentially for some heavier falls for 10 to 15 and potentially a few falls heavier than that. And then on Sunday, through central parts of the state, we could be seeing falls in that 10 to 15 millimetre range. A few places likely to get some falls a little bit heavier than that around as well. So certainly a bit of something around as far as these falls are concerned over the weekend. Not widespread heavy, but certainly some hit and miss more moderate showers around.
1: Kate Doyle, thank you. Kate Doyle from the Weather Bureau. Rain coming, second half of the weekend will be the heaviest day. Some around before that, temperatures dropping back down in the fresh week. Tell me how retailers are going in your part of Victoria. When you are wandering down your little shopping precinct or your big one, what's it looking like at the moment? Is there a buzz? Are there a lot of empty shops? Is it feeling like you need to go somewhere else to get that shopping done? 1300 977 222. Helen and Neil, good morning to you.
2: Good morning to you, Nick. Lovely to talk to you again.
1: Always lovely to have a chat. What's happening in your part of the state?
2: Well, our beautiful little town of Nil in the Hindmarsh Shire. Look, we've got a lovely little town. Dimboola's a beautiful little town, and Jeparit and Rainbow. And we're all try to encourage retail and so forth, and cafes and tourists into our area. But really, what really gripes me is that when people buy up real estate in these little towns, they tend to buy it up and they sit on it and they don't open them, and there's nothing there to really encourage. You know, we need shops in our centre of our little towns, and we just don't need an empty shop with a couple of tarps sort of just, or curtains just, you know, hiding the windows or whatever. But our shire, of course, you know, the shire here at the Hindmarsh, they're doing a wonderful job with encouraging everybody, of course. And, you know, I'm up and down the street all the time, as you can imagine, and I see all these things. And business, once upon a time, back in the 50s and 60s, business, we were shoulder to shoulder on a Friday afternoon with people. That was the shopping day for the farmers and the get-together days. And the shops were booming. We had jewellers, we had news agencies, chemist shops, groceries, you know, all fruit shops, all of those things. They were just booming. But today, sadly, people have bought up these old shops and do nothing with them. And that's a tragedy.
1: It is.
2: Absolute tragedy.
1: It absolutely is. Helen, thank you. Because I know many people sort of feel that when you walk down those malls or malls, you walk down those streets, you see all those empty shops. It's not very encouraging. It's not a good feeling to say, I'm in the right spot to go shopping. Lorraine says, Nick, on the ongoing failure, it's actually people buying stuff online and not supporting hardworking tax-paying retailers who want to provide a service for us. Lorraine going on saying people who buy online all the time have not got the right to complain if local shops close. Sadly, we'll end up with no lovely shops of any description. Lorena did ask that of Fleur Brown. Now, she's with the Australian Retail Council, and she said that, yes, there certainly is an impact from online shopping, but it's not the be-all, end-all of it. People do tend to do a bit of research online and then try and go and shop locally. I see your point, though. Another text that says rents went up over the years and we've lost some absolutely wonderful businesses. There was a sweets chocolate shop. There were country stores that sold interesting, pretty things for your home. And Bendigo Whole Foods, which was a treasure here, has closed permanently after failure to find a buyer. Bendigo Marketplace and the big supermarket are just dumps. Further afield, where is it in your area? What's it looking like when it comes to that shopping drag? 1300 977 222. Give me a call.
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1: And while you are grabbing your phone, while you are calling me, have a little think about autumn fruit. We're getting into the kitchen for the cook-up in just a second. Autumn fruit desserts, something that's warming for this time of year. If you've got a go-to, if you've got a suggestion, take the time to give me a call. 1300 977 222. Tom Jones.

0: 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I like it. 1-300-977-222.
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0: It is 17 minutes at 10 o'clock. 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
0: Look, it's taking a little while, but the autumn weather is slowly arriving. Leaves are magnificent at the moment. Mornings are getting a bit crisper. Winter's coming at some point. We've got a long way to go for that. I know many people will be as happy as I am to see some of that fruit that comes with cooler weather as well. Fruit worth talking about at the moment. Anna Deakin, Bendigo home cook and author of Scrumptious, soft food worth sharing. Anna, good morning to you.
6: Morning, Nick. How are you going?
0: I'm really excited to talk autumn desserts with fruit because they're that middle ground between you still want something a bit fresh, but you need something a little bit warming as well.
6: Exactly. And it's so nice. There's so many beautiful fruits in season now. I haven't got my hands on enough quinces.
0: Oh.
6: I used to work in Daylesford and people were bringing in bags of quinces from their backyard trees.
0: Oh, is it a popular kind of little backyard tree in Daylesford, is it?
6: Well, I think it was quite a traditional tree to grow like a while ago. And so some people have these incredible, incredible massive trees. And, yeah, it would just be bags and bags and bags. They could never come into the staff room because they're quite pungent. So that was like, if anyone needs quinces, they're next to my car. In bags, help yourself, and you drive home with the windows down. Some people love the smell, though. So for me, it was overwhelming, but for some people, it's like, oh, that's just gorgeous. But, yeah, so we've got rhubarb and quinces and apples and pears, and, of course, all the citrus is coming in now as well, which will mean it'll be cheap in the shops.
0: It is really exciting stuff to be cooking with as well. Mm-hmm. And so 1-300-977-222, I said to people earlier, Anna, I said, tell me your favourite little autumn fruit dessert. I've got Rosemary on the line already. Rosemary, good morning to you.
7: Yes. Yes, morning. How are you going?
0: I'm good. What have you been cooking with? What's your little exciting kind of cooler weather treat?
7: Well, quinces I do love for the winter time with thick, thick blob of cream on top of them. Just simple but delicious.
0: You just stew them down a bit?
7: Cook them in the slow cooker, actually. I poach them in the slow cooker.
0: That's lovely. So that wouldn't take very long, surely?
7: Oh, it's about 3 hours, but it's not the most unpleasant smell in the kitchen, I have to say.
0: What are you poaching them in?
7: Well, the recipe that I've got water, sugar, lemon zest, vanilla bean, cardamom pod, and the quinces, yeah.
0: Oh, Rosemary, that's delicious. What do you think of that, Anna Deakin?
6: I think that sounds like heaven. Rosemary, that's beautiful. And in a slow cooker, because they lose so little liquid, you could really concentrate those flavours and just do like a splash of water. Like you're hardly doing anything because obviously the quince is a fruit, so it's going to be releasing its own liquid. But in my cookbook, I've got one where I bake it in the oven with honey. And I can't – it's as simple as that really, and it's amazing. But I think I'll do the slow cooker. I'll try that because that sounds absolutely gorgeous.
0: I do like that idea. And sort of when you say baking, I usually, my head just goes straight to either a baked pear or a baked apple. I kind of don't experiment a lot with what I can do with those kind of other fruits in the oven.
6: Mm. Well, the thing is, it's so, with the cost of living crisis, right, you want to be doing things en masse. So you're going to be putting in a casserole dish covered with the quinces in while you're baking something else, and they can all just go in together. But it's because it's sort of quite a dry way of cooking, it does dry them out, and it's not coming out so sort of syrupy or anything like that. But it's just, it's a really lovely thing to do. But as you say, like quinces, apples, pears, they can all go in the oven or a slow cooker, although I'm experimenting a bit at the moment with my passive cooker. Have you heard of that?
0: No, what's a passive cooker? So not another thing I need to buy for the kitchen.
6: You don't have to do anything. You could do?
0: What?
6: You get a wooden box and fill it with hay and it would do the same thing.
0: What?
6: So, yeah, it's a really old way of cooking. So you bring your whatever to boil on the stove, your porridge and water, like your oats, whatever.
0: Yeah.
6: And then you pop it. I feel like we might need to have a different theme another day to talk about this, but you essentially bring it to the boil, cook it away, and then stick it in your, essentially, I've got a big thermos that it lives in, the two saucepans. And, yeah, and you sit them there or you stick it in your hay-filled box or your bean bag covered whatever.
0: So you're insulating the heat and letting that residual heat slow cook.
6: That's amazing.
0: Oh,
6: Oh. Let's talk about it another day.
8: Yeah, another day entirely. Oh, because I've had another beautiful text in saying I used to buy 3 quinces every autumn for my kitchen bowl and they just sit there being fragrant for the whole time. I don't think about that enough, that sort of fragrancy that you get from it.
6: That's where I went wrong, though, because I was getting more like 300 at a time. I'm struggling.
8: It's just too many of them.
6: I get so excited about everyone's bounty. I'm like, yes, I'll take that bag. Yeah, so 3. Three. I get it now. That's how you make your house smell nice.
8: It's just very simple. You just got to tone it down a little bit. It's like me and jumpers. You don't need 27. You just need 3. 1-300-977-222. We'd love to hear from people talking about some of those beautiful autumn fruits coming into season and what you love to do with them when it comes to dessert. And just to go back to that baking side of it as well, you mentioned drying it out. So what are we thinking about? How are we making sure we're not going too far on that?
6: Well, you a lower heat, so you wouldn't be going more than, say, 160 or 170.
8: Right.
6: And you would probably be covering it. But, you know, like for summer fruits, you can do the

0: and roasted strawberries. People toss them in like hulled strawberries, a whole big punnet of them, toss them in maybe a tablespoon of balsamic vinegar and a teaspoon of sugar and lay them out on a tray and dry them off. Like you're just reducing them till they're squidgy, but not, you're not trying to go, you're not deeply caramelizing them or drying them out. That's not a like a dehydrator.
1: Is it,
0: But the
1: it?
0: same with quinces, you're just covering them up and letting them just be in their own juices and just stew a bit.
1: And it's concentrating that sugar and that flavor, isn't it?
0: Exactly. And that's why, you put in the quinces and they go in a sort of golden yellow and they come out a rich russet, like a ruby russet color. It's just gorgeous the way they change.
1: A very lovely text in from an anonymous texter just saying, my children's favorite winter dessert was a can of apricots on the bottom of a cake tin and then a tea cake mixture on top, and it was cooked. You had it with hot custard, and we referred to it as the apricot upside down cake pudding, and it was absolutely delicious.
0: I'm sold on anything that has multiple descriptions. A cake pudding, that's just sounds like heaven.
1: That would
0: That
1: be
0: sounds
1: still a little
0: gorgeous.
1: gooey and a little lovely. You'd get all that gorgeous syrup from the apricots coming down through the tea cake.
0: That would be so beautiful. And yeah, if you arranged it nicely, you could have, like a classic pineapple upside down cake where you've got the perfect little circles of pineapple. But that sounds beautiful. Oh, that is really lovely. But yeah, it's so easy to do those things, especially if you're a storer and a preserver and you've got those summer fruits ready to go all through winter. That's beautiful. Another classic that I love is the red wine pears or the pears in ruby port, that sort of thing. It was a you can cook them in probably 8 pears in about 500 mils of red wine and a little bit of sugar, cardamom, cinnamon, all of that sort of stuff. Then you poach them for about 20 to 30 minutes peeled so that they take on all the color of the red wine. And then as long as you store them in the syrup, they'll just keep getting darker and darker. And then to serve, you take the pears out, get them to room temperature while you boil up the syrup, and it just becomes this gorgeous sort of glossy, oh, just beautiful red, ruby red sort of sauce to go over the top of them. It's just heavenly.
1: And I feel like that was a really popular thing when I was younger. I feel like a lot of what we're talking about has lost some of the little buzz it used to have on the Aussie kitchen table.
0: Definitely. I think a lot of, well, for me, I love nostalgia, and nostalgic cooking for me is really a powerful thing. Like even my own children, they want, for a special thing, they want the thing. Like, there is only one cake apparently that we can have at birthdays because it's the birthday cake. But that's a powerful memory that I'll
1: is.
0: have forever now of mum's birthday cake that, I mean, to be fair, I make it all the time. They just don't realize. But I don't ice it normally. So they think it's the birthday cake, and that's a powerful thing. And yeah, I remember growing up, mum and dad would regularly have dinner parties, and I think that's slightly gone to the wayside a little bit, the sort of sit down dinner party. But they often would have that for dessert because it's so easy to make in advance. The bang for your buck is really high if pears are in season because you don't have to choose a really expensive wine or anything like that. And there's a few whole spices that don't cost very much as, per bit. So it's a really lovely, and it gives you, it's a very gratifying dessert because you've made it so far in advance, but it looks incredible.
1: A couple of more texts that are coming through, and please give me a
0: Yes.
1: call to share some of these desserts. 1-300-977-222. Don't forget the feijoa, the pineapple guava. They're dropping in Mildura right now. I don't know if I've ever had one of those, Anna Deacon.
0: I think my grandma has a feijoa tree, but I don't know that I've ever eaten one. Are they the little, like smaller than a kiwi?
1: I think
0: Little
1: so.
0: oval
1: Little
0: things?
1: green on the outside, a bit creamy on the inside, maybe.
0: Yes.
1: We might need,
0: Brilliant.
1: I might need a call on this. If someone's got the AKA pineapple guava in their backyard and wants to talk about cooking it, give me a buzz. 1-300-977-222. Another one that's just amused me saying is poaching fruit code for when you pick them over the neighbour's fence. Thank you for
0: It's
1: that.
0: exactly right. That's a technical term.
1: When we're poaching, though, we don't want it to completely get down to that stewed consistency, do we?
0: No. So poaching is at a low temperature. So you don't boil to poach, you simmer to poach. Or even in the case of, say, you were doing Hainanese chicken rice where it's a poached chicken, you bring it to the boil it for like 15 minutes, and then you turn the heat off completely. So traditionally, poaching is almost at that boiled and then you leave it. But when it's fruit that's a little bit dense, you do tend to leave it ticking along with a slow simmer. You're not, but you never bring it up to a bubbly boil.
1: So not to, again, derail us, because I know you and I have a tendency to derail. My when I'm doing the Hainanese chicken, I get the water boiling, I put the chicken in. As soon as it's back to the boil, I turn it off and then walk away for half an hour. So I don't even let it boil for any real length of time when the chicken's

0: in there.
1: Do you bring it up to a boil from with a cold chicken?
0: Yes.
1: Yeah. So its internal temperature is still quite high because it's been in the water the whole time.
0: Oh, yeah. No, look,
1: Yeah.
0: anyone who's ever talked to me about whether my food stuff is safe to eat usually tears their hair out at
1: Hard to
0: some point.
1: say.
0: Around about the time that I talk about whether I've left a pizza on the counter for 2 days or not before having a
1: Oh,
0: go at
1: see,
0: it. Yeah,
1: it's
0: no.
1: funny, isn't it? What's in your head as being an unsafe food and what's not? For me, pizza. That is basically a fortress. That nothing could possibly happen to it.
0: Thank you very much. I get in a lot of trouble for my belief that pizza should be kept at room temperature for as long as possible before eating
1: Love
0: it.
1: it.
0: Yeah.
1: It's your body. You'll be right.
0: Well, at some point it'll be the ground's body if I keep eating this way. Hi, Nick. My mother used to cook our dessert creamed rice, heating it up on the stove, and then putting the pot in my very thick European feather bed for hours to cook. What did you call it? The incidental cooking?
1: Thermal cooking. That is it.
0: That's it.
1: Thermal cooking. You could get a bed, you could get a thermos, you could get a hay box. But yeah, it's all of that. You just have to find something that's incredibly dense around it. So yeah, a tightly packed
0: All right.
1: European eiderdown would be amazing.
0: We're going to come back to that one as well. Two things I had left to ask you, Anna Deacon. A few of the recipes we've been talking about, getting a little bit of citrus in. You want a bit of that acid and a bit of tartness when we're talking about all the sugars coming in.
1: Definitely.
0: Yeah.
1: And that's true for like any food. I mean, the Thais and the Vietnamese know this so well. You balance everything. You balance the sweet with the salty. And like, I'm not going to, although would I put a pinch of salt? Sometimes I would. In a
0: Ooh.
1: chocolate recipe, I would
0: Oh,
1: always
0: yeah.
1: add salt just to lift it. But yeah, you want that balance because all these, naturally, like a quince, an apple, a pear, there is some tang. But when you're cooking, it mellows everything out. So you sort of want to bounce that back. So I've got a blueberry sauce in my cookbook, and even though it's blueberries and they're both tart and sweet, I still add sugar and lemon juice to the recipe. You might think it's just, well, it's just more of the same, but it's not. It's extra. It's that extra zing you get from the citrus and the more mellow sweetness of this sauce that's then cooked down with the sugar.
0: And while we're
1: So
0: talking about
1: yeah,
0: that
1: you want it
0: extra
1: all.
0: zing, ginger. There's so much of the fruit we've talked about now. A little bit of ginger would just absolutely sing.
1: Ginger is the most fantastic flavor for me. That fresh ginger. So if I was making, say, a ginger pudding, like a self-sourcing pudding, that kind of thing, like in a tray bag, I would use both ground ginger, dried ground ginger, and fresh ginger
0: Oh,
1: because
0: wow.
1: again, you're just like enhancing itself with itself, if that makes sense. It's like, top chefs might cook carrots in carrot juice. You're basically doing that double layer of the same sort of flavors just to bring them all together. But yeah, then you'd add citrus to that. So say you'd have a ginger pudding, you might glaze it with marmalade when it comes out of the oven, or you might serve it with an orange butterscotch sauce. So like that classic caramel sauce, be adding orange zest to it. You might have put orange juice in the pudding itself. Citrus always has a place, I reckon. It just adds everything.
0: Anna Deacon, always so much fun to catch up, and we'll do it again really soon when we talk about thermal cooking, incidental cooking, all that excitement. Anna's Bendigo based. Go and check out her book. It's called Scrumptious: Soft Food Worth Sharing. A text that just came through saying, Nick, I used to make ginger slice when I was pregnant, help out with the nauseated feeling. 1-300-977-222. We've been talking a little bit about retail areas. A few people saying, well, how much is online shopping killing off our local retailers? What we heard from the Australian Retail Council was there's an impact, but it's not the only story here. Kylie on the line, and Kylie, a bit like me, you're a bit of a fan of the click and collect.
2: Yes, Nick, it's so much more easier for me, especially having breathing difficulties and parking the CBD. So normally, if I know where to go, whether it's Albury or Wang or Shep or Bendigo, what they've been mentioning all morning,
0: Yeah.
2: it's just much more easier just to go. I know it's there, but they can assist. Now, I went to an East Albury department store yesterday, and they say, "Oh, there's your order, madam. Thank you very much. In out." And then I was home.
0: I tend to do it with some of those bigger shops like the hardware stores, because otherwise I'm walking around trying to find everything I need as
2: Exactly.
0: much. I still want to support them,
2: Well,
0: but just so much more convenient.
2: you're right. Thank
0: Yeah.
2: you, Nick.
0: It's just a bit more convenient. Kylie, good on you. Kylie and Daysdale there, just talking about that click and collect angle on it as well. 1-300-977-222. Give me a call. We've been talking this morning about whether our high streets, our shopping districts, our main drags, our malls and our mouths, whether they got any pop to them, any zing, any sing, any jazz going. Are they exciting to be around? Do you want to go there and do your shopping? Or are you feeling like it's dying off a little? And what could make a difference? And a couple of people we've spoken to, it's been interesting, saying that they have concerns around crime, and even a concern that sometimes the prevalence of that crime makes people feel unsafe in the area. I haven't encountered that personally. If you have, give me a call now, 1300